0: doorway.
1: Get set to stop a slug. He must see us now. Hey, turn the lights on.
0: And there he goes.
1: What happened? All he did was come in, snap off the lights, and walk out again.
0: That's right.
1: But he must have seen us.
0: No, I don't think so. He came in out of the dark, and the light hit him square in the face. He didn't see us.
1: Holy cow, what a break.
0: Break is right. Lady Luck was with us that time.
1: Well, come on, I want to get out of here.
0: Wait, there's still something we have to do.
1: What?
0: Find out who Martin spoke to over the phone.
1: How?
0: Very simply. You remember that number?
1: The one he called?
0: Yes, the exchange was Riverview. And what were the numbers?
1: 7-3...
0: Right, 7-3-2-9. Come on.
1: Hey, what are you going to do?
0: Call a number.
1: Are you kidding?
0: No, whoever answered Martin may still be there, and we'll have our man.
1: We'll be tipping our hand.
0: I won't talk, just listen. Here we are. Hello, operator. Give me Riverview 7329 in New Orleans, please.
1: When you find out, will you tell Paul?
0: Of course. The way it stacks up now, one of the other two partners is trying to make him sell out to get control himself. Hey, somebody's answering.
1: Well, who is it, Hop? Ah, what'd you hang up for? Did you know who answered?
0: I knew.
1: Then give out, will you?
0: It was Paul. Paul answered the phone.
2: His face white with shock, Hop reveals the identity of the voice at the other end of the line. The voice of the man who, apparently, is behind the entire mystery. Gang, there's a lot of suspense ahead as Hop and Tank go into action. So don't miss the next episode of The Riddle of the Ghostly Avenger. Tune in and fly with Pop Harrigan, America's ace of the airwaves. So long, Hop. We'll be seeing you same time, same mutual station. Pop Harrigan is a transcribed copyrighted feature appearing in All American Comics magazine.

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0: America's number one adventurer, K7, former United States secret agent who operated in 22 countries, on land, on sea, and in the air, brings you a story of today. Here is K7.
1: Thermite bombs are science's latest contribution to the horrors of war. These new bombs, which weigh less than 2 pounds, generate an instantaneous heat of 3,000 degrees, and their fire cannot be extinguished. A single bombing plane could drop more than 2,000 such bombs. Thermite does not explode to start its great heat, and therefore there is no sound to draw attention to the place of attack. It is a spy story involving this new terrible weapon, which John Holbrook introduces now.
0: Thank you, K7. The potential uses of thermite in war have been known for some time. Recently, however, such a new aerial

0: 7. The potential uses of thermite in war have been known for some time. Recently, however, such a new aerial bomb was perfected. As a result, a dangerous spy received orders to find out its secret. The spy's activities sent a high government official to Special Agent B-9 for assistance. Our story opens as the official outlines the case to B-9 and his assistant, Rita Drake.
1: Special Agent B-9, you have never met me, but I think you know of my position in the government.
2: Yes, I've heard of you many times.
3: And we've seen your name in the newspapers.
1: It is because my name may again appear in the newspapers that I've come here.
2: I don't understand.
1: Frankly, my coming to you is a last resort. A demand has been made upon me. If I agree, I betray my country. If I refuse, I will be ruined. My family's reputation wrecked. B-9, you've got to help me. My wife, this would break her heart.
2: Suppose you tell us your story. If I can help you, I will.
1: Thank you. I don't know just where to start. About 2 years ago, my son became involved in, some trouble that would have sent him to prison. He was innocent, but...
2: You saved him, is that what you want to say?
1: Yes, he was...
3: We don't need to know what he did or was accused of doing, do we, B-9?
2: No, I hardly think so. Is your son being blackmailed now?
1: If it were only blackmail, I would pay B-9. Oh, I know that is a foolish statement, but I'd pay to protect my wife. B-9, I am the one who is being blackmailed. Have you heard of our new thermite bomb?
2: Yes, of course. Its development has been carefully guarded.
1: The thermite bomb is a weapon that might easily win a war. It's inexpensive, weighs less than 2 pounds. Thousands could be dropped on a city at one time. Even a great port like New York might be destroyed in a single air raid.
2: Yes, I know its possibilities.
1: I know the secret of the new thermite bomb. And unless I turn it over to a spy within 48 hours, my reputation is to be blasted, my son's career, my wife's happiness. Everything is at stake.
3: Oh, but you can't sell out your country.
1: Then what? What would you do?
2: Has this spy been in direct contact with you?
1: She has called on me every day. She's not bluffing, B-9. She has the evidence against my son.
2: So it's a woman. And a woman usually carries out her threats. What's her name?
1: Lota Rowan. Her home is next to the embassy of the country she serves. Will you help me, Agent B-9?
2: I'll do what I can. First, I want to check on this woman. Then Rita and I will call on her. I'll have a report for you tomorrow.

0: Agent B9's first act was to send a cable to Special Agent K7. Within an hour, his answer came back by transatlantic telephone.
1: Hello?
2: New York calling Agent B9.
1: This is Agent B9.
2: 1 minute, please.
3: This is Special Agent K7 speaking.
1: K7, do you know this woman, Lota Rowan?
3: Yes, very well. She is a dangerous spy. Blackmail is her specialty. She has always been successful. Before arresting her, make sure of your case. Otherwise, certain influential men may come to her aid and prevent a conviction. She's dangerous, B9, and... Sure.

0: An hour later, B9 and Rita stood before the door of Lota Rowan's home and rang the doorbell.
1: Do you think she'll see you, B9?
2: She'll see us all right. Whether or not I can force her hand is another matter.
1: Someone's coming.
3: Yes? What do you want?
2: Miss Rowan?
3: I am Miss Rowan.
2: I would like to come in and talk to you, Miss Rowan. I am Special Agent B9. This is my assistant, Miss Drake.
3: I see. Come in. Now, perhaps you will explain why I'm so honored.
2: I'll come to the point at once. Unless you leave the country within 24 hours, you will be deported.
3: My dear Special Agent, you amuse me. On what charges will you deport me?
2: On the charges of spying.
3: Which, of course, you are prepared to prove.
2: Which I am fully prepared to prove. You have 24 hours.
3: Thank you for your warning. Now, you listen to me. Your superiors should have told you that Lota Rowan cannot be threatened. If you think I'm lying to you, investigate. Go to whomever employed you to come here and deliver that message.

0: Perhaps you'll find that this is not a bluff.
1: Perhaps. Mr. Special Agent, let me give you some advice. The contents of my safe involves officials in every branch of your government. No one, including the intelligence department, would dare to move against me. Now get out.
0: Very well. You've been warned. We'll leave, Rita.
1: And don't ever come back. If you want proof of my power, I'll give it to you right now. The rearmament bill, which comes up before the ministers next week, will be defeated. Why? Because some of them don't dare let it go through against my wishes. Good night.
2: B-9 realized he faced a dangerous opponent, a blackmailer who possessed power so great she could influence every department of the government. Threats didn't frighten her. Instead, they drove her to ruthless action. Within 3 minutes after B-9 and Rita left her house, she telephoned the official who had brought him into the case.
1: This is Lota Rowan.
3: Yeah, what do you want?
1: A man who called himself Special Agent B-9 has just called on me. I suspect that you sent him.
3: That is not true. I have never heard of him.
1: Whether you have or not doesn't interest me. You come here tonight and bring the new thermite bomb with you. Do you understand?
3: But I can't get one of the bombs this afternoon.
1: I said to be here with a bomb tonight at 10 o'clock. If you're not tomorrow, I'll ruin you. At 10 o'clock. This is your last warning.

0: That night, B-9 and Rita stopped their car a short distance from the spy's home. Then B-9 picked up a burglar's kit from the floor of the car and prepared to leave.
1: I want you to stay here in the car, Rita. I may be gone for some time.
2: Don't take any chances.
1: I'm sorry, but this time I've got to. If possible, I'm going to break into that house and either open Lotta Rowan's safe or force her to open it.
2: But B-9, you could be arrested.
1: I don't think Lotta Rowan would call the police. She might. It's a chance I'll have to take. Her safe contains enough evidence to blackmail 100 officials, to ruin their families and their government. That evidence has got to be destroyed. You watch the front of the house and wait for me, no matter how long I'm gone.
2: Be careful.
0: About 20 minutes passed. Then Rita saw another figure going toward the house. It was the government official who asked B-9 to help him. He mounted the steps and paused before the front door.

0: You're late.
1: It was impossible for me to come earlier.
0: Come in. We'll go into the library. I'll put the lights on. You've brought one of the small thermite bombs, as I told you to?
1: You've got to give me more time.
0: I've given you all the time you're going to get. Unless you have the thermite bomb with you, I'm going to release the information I have tomorrow morning. That's all I have to say to you.
1: But I
0: warned you. Good night.
1: Wait. I have it.
0: So you thought you'd put something over. Give it to me.
1: Not until you have given me the evidence you have against my son.
0: Do I look that stupid? The evidence I have is in this safe, and that's where your thermite bomb is going. But you're not going to get away from me. You're too useful. Give me that bomb.
1: Wait. It's in my pocket. Here.
0: Thank you. How does it work?
2: Perhaps you'll let me show you how.
1: Agent Vinay.
0: How did you get in here?
2: How I came is not important. Hand me that bomb, Miss Rawdon. Give it to me, or I'll use this revolver.
0: I warned you this afternoon, Agent Vinay.
2: You warned me that you had enough information in this safe to blackmail 100 officials. But in another minute, this safe will be destroyed. That bomb, please. Thank you.
0: It won't do you much good.
2: Oh, yes, it will. This thermite fire bomb burns at a heat of more than 3,000 degrees. You forgot that thermite eats its way even through steel.
0: What are you doing?
2: I'm placing it here on top of your safe. When I release the trigger, it'll burn through the safe. It'll destroy everything in it, and the house, too. But before I do, I repeat this afternoon's warning, Miss Rawdon. This bomb will destroy your power. You have 24 hours to leave the country.
0: You fool! The information in that safe is worth millions.
2: And in 20 seconds, it'll be destroyed. Your career as a blackmailing spy is over. Run for your lives! I'm releasing the bomb trigger.
3: Lota Rowan was allowed to leave the country. If she had faced trial, it was thought certain officials might have become involved. She is still active and has been called Europe's number one secret diplomat. Red hair, slanting eyes, and a pale complexion are her diplomacy. She is one of the world's most dangerous agents. Before this series ends, she may be heard from again. Listen for my next story. 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

Log entry, The Catch, Scarlet Queen, Philip Kearney, Master. Position, 4 degrees, 5 minutes south, 150 degrees, 26 minutes east. Wind fresh, sky fair. Remarks, departed Rabaul, New Britain Island at dawn with one crewman in sick bay due to trouble on ship. Reason for trouble, the wandering master and the warlord at rest.

0: It was a burnished hot morning when we slipped through St. George's Channel, Blanche Bay. It had been a long leg and a slow one down into Simpson Harbor from French Indochina. But now things speeded up. In a day, we had our cargo unloaded into the China traders' warehouses, and on the next day, another cargo was swinging aboard, bound for a plantation on Hull Island in the Phoenix Group. At noon that day, Gallagher and I leaned on the rail, watching the whole town of Rabaul gather at our pier to welcome the tubby little steamer up from Canberra by way of Port Moresby. The crowd didn't mean that anyone of importance was arriving. The ship itself, a link with the outside world, was enough to bring out the natives with their green, blue, even yellow-dyed hair. The Orientals from Rabaul's Chinatown. The portly German planters. Enough even to bring Rabaul's never-small crowd of ne'er-do-wells stumbling out of the bars and into the hot sunlight. The excitement was contagious. Red and I moved forward to watch the steamer warp her rusty stern into the dock, squeezing in just off our bowsprit, shaking the Queen in her backwash, drawing the crowd to a point as her gangway went out and her passengers started to disembark.
1: That old hunk of barnacle and rust really brings out the town, don't it, Skipper? We didn't get a show like that.
0: Yeah, but neither does the Lurline in San Francisco.
1: Yeah, that's right.
0: But don't worry, Red, the Queen's prettier. Anybody can see that.
1: Probably leave that beat-up tub in our wake, too, with it. Hey, Skipper.
0: Huh?
1: On the gangway.
0: Red. No, it can't be.
1: Yeah. There's that Texan Mangan trailing along the stern.
0: That's our Sin.
1: Yeah. All the way to Rabaul to cross courses with us.
0: He turned his B-robed, jasmine-scented bulk toward us, and we got a better look at that 300-pound profile. Ah Sin had meant trouble in Tientsin, trouble in Bali. I hoped he wouldn't mean trouble here. His mincing steps brought him closer. He flirted his handkerchief at us.
2: Ahoy! The Scarlet Queen?
0: Ahoy!
2: Most pleasant coincidence, most pleasant indeed. I would appreciate two of your crewmen to help me aboard.
3: And so Mutual continues The Voyage of the Scarlet Queen, written by Gil Dowd and Bob Tallman, and starring Elliot Lewis. The Scarlet Queen, proudest ship to plow the seas, bound for uncharted adventure. Every week, a complete entry in the log, and every week, a league further in the voyage of the Scarlet Queen.

0: Bring me a chair, Mr. Mankin. You must see that I'm utterly exhausted squeezing under this cabin.
1: All right, now don't fret, Austin. I'll get you a chair. Uh-oh, this here chair is bolted down. You're going to have to walk to it.
0: And those spotless arrangements. Cabin of niggers,
2: the babyish face glistens with perspiration. The scent of jasmine filled the cabin. The handkerchief waved. The beady eyes snapped out from the folds of flesh. And his bulk finally settled into a chair. He still looked Chinese, and he still sounded like Charles Lawton.
0: Now, gentlemen, I must say I am greatly pleased at the twist of fate that has once more brought us together.
3: Yeah, I said it.
0: I said, in fact, to Mr. Mankin as we rounded Vulcan Island, there is a familiar craft. Did I not, Mr. Mankin?
1: Oh, you sure did. He spotted you right now. Say, Carney.
3: Hmm?
1: You ain't got a little old jug hid away somewhere, have you? My throat is dry and trailed up.
2: Yeah, sure, man. Red, you want to break out a bottle? We'll have a round or two.
4: Yeah, I could use one myself.
0: Well, now, Captain Carney, if I might inquire, what brought you to Rabaul?
2: Oh, we're carrying cargo now for the China traders.
0: Uh-huh.
2: Taking one out of here, bound for the Phoenix Group. How about you? You have interests here?
0: My dear boy, I have interests everywhere, but not at this particular moment. We are here for a rest, are we not, Mr. Mankin?
1: Oh, you bet you. Like we say down in Texas, we're money rich and liquor poor and loaded for bear.
0: Picturesquely put, Mr. Mankin. As a matter of fact, sir, Mr. Mankin and I were seated in Singapore, faced with the tedium of here transaction, there transaction, everywhere transaction. We decided to get away from it all. And I remembered I had a small interest in the splendid hotel in Rabaul. And, here we are. Are we not, Mr. Mankin?
1: Yeah, just Johnny on the spot.
4: Here's the proof.
2: Thanks, Red.
1: Oh, thank you, Red Head.
0: Well, here, gentlemen. To the fate has seen us to our juxtaposition.
2: Good bottle, Red.
0: Now, I must insist that you join us in an hour at the hotel. It's on Casuarina Avenue, right at the corner of Chinatown.
2: Yeah? Now, the last two times we were mixed up with you, Stinky, we had something you wanted.
1: Now, just a minute, Captain. I ain't gonna stand here straddle-legged and let you talk that way about all things.
0: Thank you, Mr. Mankin. Captain Carney, I had thought that our association deserved better than this. You will admit that we've always parted friends.
2: Yeah. Well, all right, Austin. We'll see you at the hotel in an hour.
0: Oh, splendid, sir, splendid. We shall have a merry time.
2: Oh, look at this. Did he say he owned this place? Oh, there he is.
1: Well, howdy, y'all.
2: Oh, Mangan.
1: Yeah, Boston howdy. Wants you to come on back here where he's at. Come on, it's on the main floor. Oh, and listen.
2: Hmm?
1: He has found the cutest little old southern gal that you ever saw.
2: Southern what?
1: I mean real South. Shreveport, Louisiana.
4: Oh, what's she doing down here, Mangan?
1: Oh, she's a painter. Austin's buying some of her paintings. I don't think they're very much, but she's doing it for money, and Austin, well, he's kind of that away now. Not through here.
2: Yeah.
1: She ain't much for thinking, neither. But is she pretty? Miriam Lou Parmalee. Oh, don't that put you in mind them Louisiana pies?
2: Not yet. I haven't seen it.
1: Well, you're just a cold-blooded Yankee. That's how it comes. All right, here's the room. All right, here they are, old man.
0: Splendid. Splendid, splendid. You find me surrounded by pleasant things, gentlemen.
2: So I see.
4: How do you do it, Austin?
0: Indeed, at times I ask myself. This gentleman is Miss Miriam Lou Parmalee.
2: Oh, how do you do, Miss Lou?
5: How do you do, both of you?
0: Miss Parmalee is an artist of not inconsiderable ability. See her, Captain, this painting of the natives squatting sullenly in the bush. Is it not a stirring scene, sir?
4: Yeah, that's great.
5: Thank you.
0: She calls it Warlord at Rest. She refused to sell it to me.
5: Land's sake, you know, he is just the stubbornest man I ever met. It's sold. I kept telling him that. I can't sell it again. It's already sold.
0: You see, she is determined to resist me.
2: Well, you're facing an honest woman, Austin. That's your trouble.
0: Yes, a most puzzling attribute. Very well, I will try to satisfy myself with my second and third choices.
5: Well, I'm sure you'll be real happy with him, and thank you ever so much.
0: Oh, yes, of course. The matter is closed. Now then, I have arranged for a table in the hotel dining room spread for our pleasure with food and drink. I will carry my purchases to my room and join you. Miss Parmalee, I trust that you will accept my meager hospitality.
5: Oh, goodness. I don't know if I ought to with all four of you men. I don't know y'all very well, you know.
1: Oh, now, honey, me and you ain't strangers. Shuckins, we from Dixie.
5: Yes.
0: And I pledge to you, my dear, I shall be your chaperone.
5: Oh, well, all right.
0: Now, go along now, all of you. I will join you presently.
3: down here.
6: Hey, this is quite a layout, Skipper.
7: That looks all right, mate.
5: Oh, goodness, you know, I didn't realize I was so hungry till I saw all this food.
2: The table in the dining room was set to everyone's taste, loaded with the best the hotel had to offer. Austin joined us in about 20 minutes.
5: Oh, there you are, Mr. Austin. Where you been? Everything is just a tasty.
8: Ladies and gentlemen, in an effort to provide the crowning touch, I personally went to the cellar to obtain this magnum.
5: Magnum?
8: Mum's very old Cordon Rouge. Now, let us all enjoy this festive occasion.
5: Oh, it's bubbly. That makes me dizzy.
2: In spite of the fact that Austin had usually meant trouble, we did have a festive dinner. But after an hour or so, I excused myself. Went to the China trader's office to go over some final details on the cargo. It was another hour before I was finished and headed back to the ship. Night was falling when I got there, so I checked and saw the cargo gear was secured for sea, hatches covered, everything okay. Then I went into my cabin. My gangway watch, Nielsen, was backed up against the forward bulkhead. Two men had guns trained on him. Two more put the same drop on me. What the devil is this?
9: Sit down.
2: I can hear you standing up. I said, what is this?
9: It could be harmless if you cooperate. I am called von Stoughton.
2: I'm glad to hear it. Now that we've met, take your helpers and get off this ship.
9: Don't pretend ignorance, Captain Carney. Your crewman already told me that the Chinese Austin has been here on the ship. That is enough.
2: I don't know what you're talking about. What is this, Nielsen?
10: They don't know, sir. That fat Chinese came down with a package a little while ago. He said you were taking it for him. I thought it was all right to let him aboard. He'd been here before.
2: Yeah, all right, Nielsen.
9: So now you will stop the show of ignorance, Captain, and tell me where is the picture hidden.
2: I'll make sense, will you? I don't know what you're talking about. I don't know about any picture.
9: I thought you would be reasonable. Martin, put him in that chair.
11: All right, sit down.
2: Come on. All right, lay off, will you?
9: Martin, I'll watch him. You and Emil search the cabin.
11: Yeah, we'll search it all right.
9: I hope for your sake, my father, Connie, that they come find that painting.
2: I don't care how far you came looking for it. You're talking to the wrong guy.
9: If we got here a day later, you would be gone. Then you would be the right guy. That Austin is a blundering fool.
2: Well, go take it up with him, then.
9: Look here, Herr von Stoughton. The painting. It was under the mattress on the bunk.
2: Why, that dirty...
9: Good, fat. Let me see. The warlord at rest. It is the one. Good. Now we have met success. Martin, the crewman. Drive on, follow.
11: Hey. Drive on, follow.
2: Hey, stay away from that man.
11: Sit down.
2: I'm telling you, you don't knock my crewman around.
11: Martin! Here! Let him handle. I'll put him down!

0: Skipper. Try and get this slug down. Come on.
1: Yeah, go away.
0: Come on, drink it. You all right, Skipper?
2: Yeah. Where's Nielsen?
0: He's still out, but I'll get to him.
2: Where's that Arsene?
0: I don't know. He left the party just a little while before I did.
2: Yeah.
0: Who slugged you?
2: A guy by the name of von Stott. Give me a hand, Red. I want to get up.
0: Yeah. Who's behind it? Arsene?
2: I guess so. What did they do with that bulkhead? That crummy warlord painting he was drooling over, he must have swiped it from the dame's room. Then he planted it here in the cabin, and von Stott showed up with three gunmen looking for it.
0: What?
2: That stale picture, that mess?
0: What are they, weak in the head? It's not worth $5, much less this, is it?
2: I don't know, but I'm just about ready to go back to that hotel and find out. Which room is Arsene's, do you know?
0: Yeah, it's 21, right at the top of the stairs.
2: All right, you stay here, will you, Red? Right. Pull Nielsen out of it and see that he stays in the sack for the rest of the night.
0: Okay.
2: I'm going to see what I can do to pay Stinky for this knot behind my ear.

0: And I ain't paid no attention to some of them things, Arsene, but that poor little helpless gal, that is different. If you... Connie, what in thunder you want?
1: I want to see Fatso.
2: You make a most opportune entrance, sir. You find me in serious circumstances.
0: Well, you can say that again.
1: And once more for me.
2: Captain, I beg of you, prevail upon Mr. Mangan. He is using me badly, sir. I am in dire need of your help.
1: Help? You want help from me?
2: Oh, my dear fellow, is that such a strange request?
0: You darn right it is, Orson. Anybody that puts a poor, helpless little gal on a chopping block like you done, Miriam, don't deserve nothing but a fast kick in a pistol pocket.
2: Oh, dear me, Mr. Mangan, I had never expected threats like that from you.
1: And anybody that makes a pigeon out of a guy after pumping a lot of bilge about sincere friendship rates the same thing. From here to the harbor.
2: Oh, good heavens, sir. Do you mean you've been placed in the position of a pigeon?
1: Yes, exactly. Here, this knot behind my ear. See it? Oh. One of my crewmen's got one just like it. We got them from a guy named von Stolt, who came down after that painting you planted on my ship.
2: He made off with the warlord address?
1: Yes, he made off with it. And the only reason he didn't get it as a gift was because I didn't know where it was.
0: You see, Austin, you stirred up a fine kettle of fish.
2: Yes, I must admit, I seem to have managed things very badly.
0: Well, that is just for sure. Poor little Miriam disappeared. Now the painting's gone. It serves you right for taking it off of her instead of being man enough to get it off that von Stolt.
2: Indeed, I have erred most seriously. Gentlemen, we must regroup.
1: Regroup? I'm going to do it someplace where you aren't.
0: Yeah, darn if that don't sound like a good idea.
2: Well, Captain, and Mr. Mangan, my dear fellow.
1: What?
2: The situation does not affect the proximity of the painting, nor does it decrease its fabulous value one whit.
1: Fabulous? Why don't
2: we must
1: stop
2: at
1: that?
2: Once forget these slight differences which have risen between us and set out post-haste to gain possession of it.
1: I'm sure you're kidding, but in case you aren't, forget me.
2: Well, perhaps if you understood, sir.
1: Understood what?
2: The canvas is in reality an original, painted in 1590 by the fabulous Venetian Giacomo Robusti.
1: So?
2: It was wrested from one of Europe's most famous museums during the last great conflict by the armed forces of our common enemy, sir. It was recently stolen from its South American hiding place, brought here, and its identity hidden behind that gruesome daub, the warlord at rest, which was smeared over it.
1: Yeah, well, it doesn't make me any more interested. It sounds like international law to me, and I had enough even on the outskirts.
2: Well, indeed, sir, you surprise me. I took you for a man of spirit.
0: Oh, don't listen at him, Corny.
1: Thanks, Mangan, I won't. I just want to
3: go back into that room, Captain, if you like this gun the way it is.
4: Don't
3: move, any of you. Move back, Captain.
1: All right, Punchstone. My company wasn't any better before you dropped.
3: Over there with the others.
2: Well, I must say, von Stolt, that your arrival is in the way of a surprise.
3: I have come for the painting, and I want no delay.
0: Oh, what old painting? This heat's got you local.
1: Why don't you make up your mind, von Stolt?
3: I said I want no delay. Captain, due to the possibility that the painting is still hidden on your ship, my men have taken command.
1: What?
3: You won't board it until I say so.
1: And now, look,
2: my dear man, I had supposed, since you so forcefully grasped control of the situation, that you did have the painting.
3: I want no talk. The warlord at rest is at stake, and you know it. I removed some of the paint and found bare canvas beneath.
2: A stunning surprise, sir. Is it possible that the journey for both of us has been a wild goose chase? A most disquieting thought, is it not?
3: It is not my thought. I have you in another one of your clumsy attempts at deception. I have it from the girl herself. You had her painting copied. Then you led me to the ship. You thought I would take the fake and leave the island without examining it.
2: Oh, dear me, what a brilliant plan. But, of course, sir, that it was not the case. The girl lies.
3: She would not lie with the methods I used to get the truth from her.
0: What for me?
1: Take it easy, Megan.
0: Watch me, Corny. We're going to take that polecat.
3: You there. What was that? What did you say?
0: I was just telling my partner.
3: Don't move or I shoot.
0: I was just saying what I got a right to say about any yellow-hound dog that manhandles a woman.
3: Never mind the talk.
0: My papa would turn over in his grave if he thought any son of his and didn't speak his piece.
1: I thought it was Texas temper and a soft spot in his heart for the Southern belle. Until he moved in front of me. Then, when von Stolt ordered him to a halt, he stepped back toward me until his heels almost touched my toes. He stood with his hands on his hips as he talked. Then I saw why. He inched the back of his coat up with his fingers so I could see the pearl handle of the Frontier model coat he wore in his hip pocket.
0: What did you do to that little old
1: I took it out, slipped it behind me.
0: Well, you just do something to her, you dead.
1: And when Mangan stopped talking, I moved up and started in so he could get the Colt out of my hands. It only took a few words. I'm sick enough of this to tell you where that painting is, von Stolt.
3: You aren't stupid like the others.
0: But I ain't through yet.
1: Von Stolt's right shoulder jerked, then his left. Mangan had put both arms out of operation in the space of time between two heartbeats. Von Stolt staggered back, hit the wall, and slid down it to a sitting position.
2: Splendid, Mr. Mankin. And you, Captain, a thrilling moment, sir.
1: I'm glad we're entertaining you.
0: Well, don't you go thinking I've done this to help you get that blasted painting off in, because I didn't do it for that reason. He's got that poor little gal hid out, and I aim to find her. First, I got to squeeze where she's at out of this polecat before he passes out. All right, you coming right on in this other room with me. You're going to tell me where you got that little gal hid at, and right now.
2: Captain, with the admission that I've been a dismal failure, I ask one more thing.
1: Now what?
2: I beg of you, go with Mr. Mangan. Save him from himself. Realize that suddenly, sir, he has become a blindly infatuated fool. The barbs of Cupid, sir, that treacherous little imp, have bitten deep. You will go, sir.
1: Yeah, I'll go. For one good reason, I'm going to need Mangan to help me clear my ship of Von Stoat's gunmen. And don't think I'm forgetting that you got me into this.
2: Oh, indeed I shall not, sir. I fear the painful thought of it will bear me company for the rest of my life.
1: Yeah. Unless you just happen to fall into that painting.
2: Oh, yes. I am quick to admit, as must we all, that final success is a miraculous anesthetic.
1: Mangan and I left Von Stoat trussed up in Arsene's suite and went to find Miriam Lou Parmalee. She was staked out in a room on the second floor of the European Hotel. She was gagged and lashed to the head and foot of an iron bed. Her face was bruised from open-hand slaps. Her arms from hands that had twisted them.
4: My kin was,
1: but her spirit was undamaged.
4: They knew that I didn't think there was nobody so dreadful outside of the storybooks. I was so mad I could have spit. I think I did.
0: Well, everything is all right now, honey.
1: Sure it is, Miriam Lou. Just calm down.
4: Well, if I'd had an inkling, just one little inkling of the kind of men that I was going to meet out here, I'd never have come. I tell you that I never would have come.
1: Sure.
4: They lied to me, every last one of them.
0: Well, whoa now, Shelby. You're too pretty to go throwing a tizzy like this.
4: How was I going to know? A girl just be silly not to come out here to paint with all the expenses paid just to do a tiny bit of cheating. Like they wanted.
1: Yes.
4: But if I'd have known about those men, I wouldn't have come. No, I swear I wouldn't have come. Why, he hit me. He hit me and he slapped my face and he twisted my arm until I was just so mad. I was so mad I couldn't tell him what he wanted to know.
0: Well, don't you fret no more now, Shelby.
4: I will so. I'm just seething inside.
1: Miriam Lou,
4: I am.
1: What did you do to make them so mad?
4: Why, nothing. Not one single thing. Well, I tell you that I just decided that if that old picture was worth so much money and they was making me do all the work, well, I just as much right to it as they did. I did. So I just packed it up. I just packed it up and I sent it on home to Shreveport. What's the matter?
0: Why, nothing, honey. Not a solitary thing is the matter.
4: Well, after what I've been through, now don't you think I deserve it?
1: Why, absolutely, Miriam Lou.
4: You know, you keep looking at me so funny, Miss Lane.
0: Oh, that's just my heart looking at you, baby. You got me looping, don't it? You're so pretty.
4: Oh, no, Mr. Lane, shut up. He's joshing with me, isn't he?
1: Why, Miriam, you've read enough storybooks to know a slave when you see one, haven't you?
4: He's a slave?
1: No, sure.
0: Well, now, you're the kind of a lady that brings honor and glory to the South, honey.
4: Thank you.
0: From sheer natural beauty and nothing else.
4: You know, you could just lead me around with those pretty words like that, Mr. Mangan. I just know you could.
0: Well, I'm going to start in right now.
1: Mangan.
0: Oh, yeah. I got a little job to do with the captain first.
1: Yes, thank you.
0: I'm going to take you to your hotel, and you stay in your room till I come back. And then we're going to talk this thing over.
4: Oh, but I've told you everything honest crossed my heart and set me to spin, and I've told you every little thing. There's nothing more to say.
0: Well, don't you fret none about that. We'll find something, huh? I'm darn sure of that.

0: With the key to the situation a few thousand miles away from the action, the payoff was simpler than I'd expected earlier. Von Stoat fainted a couple of times on the way to the Queen, as much from disappointment at finding no old master under any of Miriam's paint as from the pain in his arms. But Mangan's cold kept him on his feet, and later kept him covered while Red and Nielsen and I paid back von Stoat's helpers for the lumps on our heads. Then Mangan escorted them all off the ship. But we had one more visitor later that night. I was on deck, listening to the gramophone that's inevitable in ports of Chinese citizenry, and the soft breeze carried his jasmine scent before him. I saved him the climb up the gangway by crossing it to meet him on the dock.
1: Captain Carney, there is great sadness in me.
0: Lost your face again, Arsene?
1: Please, Captain, I am a successful merchant, sir, and it is most unfair that a man of my stature in the world of business should be treated as shabbily as I've been today.
0: Oh, come on, Arsene. Everybody knows it wasn't your fault. I think you put up a pretty game fight. Even if Nielsen and I were the ones that got hit.
1: Well, I'm glad to hear you mention my valiant fight, sir, for it brings me to the subject I would like to discuss with you.
0: No, what's that?
1: Well, the fact is, sir, that my valiant battle, my never-ending effort to succeed, is at this moment the one bright spot in my life.
0: Mm-hmm.
1: I am determined, therefore, to keep it alive. Captain, I would pay you handsomely for passage to Shreveport, Louisiana, so that I might continue my attempts to gain possession of that fabulous painting, sir, and thereby regain my face and reputation.
0: Can't be done, Arsene.
1: You refuse me, sir? You withdraw the hand that could help me?
0: Yeah, I have to. Shreveport isn't a seaport.
1: Very well, then. Since both you and the misnamed city are so uncooperative, sir, I shall endeavor to find other means of conveyance. But mark my words, Captain. I am at this moment en route to Shreveport. Good evening, sir.
0: By dawn that morning, we were en route to the Phoenix Group, picking our way out through Blanche Bay, past Vulcan Island, and into the wind that swept around New Britain. The crewmen jumped to their stations, flexing fingers still stiff from sleep, throwing glances back at the island looming on our stern. Strong bodies leaned on the halyards. The whiteness of the mainsail slid smoothly up into the dawn sky. The jibs rattled up. Then the mizzen swung out, and the Scarlet Queen swung a curved wake as I turned her. And her bow split, and the figurehead beneath bowed to the crescent of sun that was climbing out of the ocean horizon.
2: That's a great morning, Jim.
0: Yeah, I guess we'll keep it, Red.
2: It was a wonderful port. Lots of interesting people.
0: The best the Orient, Texas, and Shreveport have to offer.
2: Yeah.
0: Wish I could make up my mind whether Miriam was stupid and honest or smart and crooked.
2: Well, she's the only one who made a profit. That sounds smart to me.
0: But the way she made it doesn't. And anybody who'd paint pictures like that warlord at rest.
2: Yeah. What a pain.
0: Yeah, Mangan can have it. Huh? I'll settle for ours.
2: I'm kind of stuck on it myself. Here, Skipper. To the Queen?
0: To the Scarlet Queen. After you, mate. After you.

0: 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The catch, Scarlet Queen. 5:30 p.m. Wind, fresh to moderate. Sky overcast. Sea cresting with high cross swell. 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
11: Afloat with Henry Morgan. Afloat with Henry Morgan, written for radio by Warren Berry and a George Edwards production. When Kitty tells Dietz that she is in love with Jeffrey Hunter and wishes to have nothing more to do with him, Dietz threatens to buy her from Bow-Legged Jobson and thus have her as his possession. His treatment of Kitty causes a riot in the Dolphin Tavern, and the men strew the place with wreckage. When Hunter hears of the incident, he knocks Dietz into the harbor, warning him not to come aboard again. The next day, the governor, Sir Thomas Modford, tells Morgan that should another Dolphin Tavern incident occur, the authorities will close the place. He leaves the Flying Gull, followed by Dolores. On the way, she is stopped by Dietz, who has been lurking in the shadow of a building. He tells her that he has recognized her.
12: How dare you stop and speak to me?
13: Not so fast. First, I want to know what you did in Jamaica.
12: You are making a mistake. May I remind you, man, that I am Antoinette de Lacy, kinswoman of the governor of Jamaica, Sir Thomas Mosford.
13: I'm not making a mistake. Your name is not Antoinette de Lacy, it is Dolores Pizarro. When you came aboard the ship, the Flying Gull, I looked on your face. I knew I had seen you someplace before. And just a little while ago, you came down off the ship, and I remembered. You see, I was in Cuba when you arrived with your father, Don Pietro Pizarro, governor of Cuba. And I saw you leave the ship just like you did a moment ago, and I remembered. You're up to some mischief. You're a Spanish spy.
12: Let me pass, or I will scream for help.
13: You'll scream, and I will expose you. Go on. Take the risk.
14: Dolores, what is keeping you? We have an appointment.
13: You will meet me tonight just outside the gates of Government House and talk to me. Else I tell the governor who you are.
12: I certainly will not meet you.
13: All right, then. Tomorrow I go and see Sir Thomas. Tonight it is to be Signorina Pizarro at 9 o'clock. Or else tomorrow I go to the governor.
1: Wait a moment. Ah, who the devil is it bursting in here like that?
3: I'm sorry, Captain Morgan. I thought you said come in.
1: I'll have the doors open. Come in and shut it. I'm glad it's you, Hunter, and nobody else.
3: Why, Captain? What's wrong?
1: You've caught me at my secret cupboard. See a sliding panel in the wall? Up to this moment, I'm the only person on the ship who knows of its existence.
3: I'm sorry, Captain.
1: It doesn't matter so much, you knowing of it. You see, I trust you, lad.
3: Sometimes your trust in me worries me. It's a great responsibility.
1: I know an honest man when I see one. Look here, Hunter. I'll show you what I keep in the cupboard. My choicest loot of all my bucketing days. Take a look at that ruby. See the fire of it? How it catches the light and glows like Hades.
3: And yet is so cool.
1: Like the heart of some woman. Look you at these sapphires. Look at their blue like the Pacific Ocean on a summer's day. Took that little lot off the mayor of a coastal town I once sacked. Now I made him squeal before he'd tell me where he'd hidden them. And look you, Hunter. My biggest prize of all. The Aztec necklet. You've never held it in your hands long enough to take a good look at it. Hold it now.
3: Beautifully fashioned by hand long since dead and crumbled to dust. Tell me, Captain Morgan, how much is the ransom of a bonded servant?
1: What's that?
3: I want to talk to you, Captain. You better put those jewels away in your cupboard and close the secret door.
1: Well, now, what's troubling you, lad?
3: What is the price of a bonded servant?
1: That depends. Some are cheap if they're old and bent and ugly. Kitty's price is far above what you've got.
3: Kitty? How know you I was speaking of Kitty?
1: There's not much that goes on in Port Royal that doesn't come to the ears of Captain Henry Morgan. Look, you lad. I talked before to you about that wench. She isn't for the likes of you. Why, there's not a man aboard the ship who'd not like the price to buy her from Bolliger Jobson. And she knows it, too.
3: I only want to know what her price would be.
1: Well, that is hard to estimate. You'd best ask Bolliger Jobson. You see, Kitty's rather a special case. It is Kitty that makes the Dolphin Tavern far and above the other quayside taverns, as far as customers concerned.
3: When do we sail on the next expedition?
1: Oh, so you think you'll make enough out of buccaneering, do you?
3: We all get a share, don't we?
1: Sure. But many take part in my expeditions, and there are many to share the proceeds amongst. You'd best forget Kitty. Oh, I know that you've taken her eye, and I know that although you had no hand in the actual riot at the tavern, it was started through you. Forget Kitty, Hunter. She's poison to a man like you. She'll wreck your life.
3: Here, I'll jump.
15: And right into your arms I come. And what place could be nicer?
3: Kitty, I'm going to talk to you.
15: Aren't you serious you're going to be? I don't want to be serious with you. I want to tell you how much I love you.
3: No, Kitty, no.
15: But I do. All my life's been changed. Whereas before, life was just the sun getting up and the sun setting and serving loud-mouthed cursing men with their drinks. And now it's all changed. There's a song in the heart and it sings all day. I love Jeffrey.
3: Kitty, please, I want to talk to you.
15: Why is it that after the life I've led, you should come so suddenly into my life and I fall in love with you?
3: You're not in love with me, Kitty. It's only because I'm a little different from the other men who have come to the Dolphin Tavern.
15: No, Jeffrey, it isn't that. I know in my own heart the way I feel. If it's possible for a woman to fall in love with a man so that nothing else in the world matters, then that's the way I've fallen in love with you.
3: You have tried to help me, Kitty, and I want so much to help you.
15: It isn't your pity I'm looking for, Jeffrey.
3: I want to get you away out of this place. I want you to be free, forever from the humiliation of being worked as a slave. I would like you to be free forever from the demands of every coarse, brutal sailor who shouts at you for his drinks.
15: And what you ask is impossible. That could only come about by someone buying my freedom.
3: There must be some other way. How long have you been in Port Royal, Kitty?
15: Seems like a lifetime, but I guess it's nigh on 2 years.
3: For how long is your sentence?
15: If you think I can work my way to my freedom, you're mistaken. I was sent out here for life.
3: What did you do?
15: I got 2 convictions, both for the same thing.
3: Must have been serious crimes.
15: Aye. serious to the man who owned the bread. Have you ever been hungry in a strange city? Been without friends? Yes, I know you've been without friends. I was forgetting for the moment. But have you ever been hungry, really hungry, when your whole inside craves out for food?
16: No.
15: I was alone in England. I'd not come from Ireland long, and I was hungry. And the baker's basket was standing on the pavement. I couldn't help myself. My hand went out and I took a loaf, but I was not quick enough. The baker came back and he caught me. He sent me to Newgate for 2 years.
16: For stealing a loaf of bread.
15: And when I came out of jail, I was still as hungry as I was before I went in. And I thought this time I'd be cunning. When I saw another basket of freshly baked bread, I waited until the baker disappeared out of sight. And then I helped myself. But someone else saw me and gave me in charge. Already I had one conviction and not been long out of jail, so they sent me to Jamaica for life.
3: Such barbaric injustice should be allowed. What are these times we're living in?
15: And when I came out here, I didn't care what happened. Four-legged Jobson took me as his possession. Well, I didn't care. I knew what I was, just like cattle in the field. So, I just let my fancy play where it would. How was I to know that I'd meet you, Geoffrey, and that I'd regret what I'd done in the past 2 years? Geoffrey, you've not kissed me yet.
3: I came here today to talk to you, to try and help you, Kitty.
15: Well, 'tis helping me you'd be by kissing me.
3: Don't you understand it's wrong I should kiss you like this?
15: But how can it be wrong? We're really alike. Your past's all behind you, and your future doesn't promise much. Just let's be happy. The past hanging on to you, and that's why you hesitated to kiss me. Let me make you realize that you can never regain what you've lost. And the future's only what you're going to make of it.

0: I'm here waiting.
1: Oh, you gave me a start. I didn't see you standing there in the shadows. Hmm.
0: Say, I thought it wise to keep our appointment, Senorina Pizzaro, eh?
1: You do not understand. You are making a mistake.
0: A mistake, is it? Yet you come secretly to meet me because you are frightened that I'll go to the governor and tell him the truth about you. How is it that you are masquerading as Antoinette de Lacy? What has happened to the real woman?
1: I might ask you the same question. What are you, a Spaniard, doing here in Port Royal?
0: I owe allegiance to no country. I just work for myself.
1: How much money do you want to go away and never worry me again?
0: Sir, you admit you are an imposter.
1: I have admitted nothing, but I do not want you pestering me.
0: I will tell you something, eh? It is quite true that the English ship, the Elizabeth Ann, was captured by the Spanish. It is quite true Mademoiselle de Lacy was aboard her and she was sailing to Cuba, yes. And there you learned that the governor had never seen the Mademoiselle, and so you came to Port Royal in her stead. For what purpose, eh? You tell me. We come from the same country. Maybe we could help each other, eh?
1: I will give you any money that you want if you go away and never worry me again.
0: So you are up to some mischief, Senorina Pizzaro, eh?
1: Don't call me that, please.
0: I owe no allegiance to the English. Do you think you, a mere woman, can outwit them? Now, you pay me well. Maybe I help you in some way, eh? I can be loyal to you. Because at the moment I hate the English. And Morgan included.
1: Morgan? So he is your enemy, eh? Maybe you can help me a lot.
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0: 31 and a half, 32, 33, 35, 40, and 10 is 50, and 50 is a pound. At first, when you are given change in new money, it may sound rather odd. So if you're puzzled by 31 and a half, 32, 33, 35, 40, and 10 is 50, and 50 is a pound, think decimal. Now there are 100 new pence in a pound. Think decimal. That way you'll find shopping simple.
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13: Up in the sky, look!
12: It's a bird.
13: It's a plane. It's Superman.
12: And now, Superman. Events on the main line of the West Coast Railroad are rapidly reaching a climax. Speeding west out of Denver, the Silver Clipper cracks Dreamliner, roars up the slope of the Rockies heading for San Joaquin Pass. Disaster, sudden and unseen, lies waiting for it in Schooner Canyon Lake. While Superman wings his way through space, searching desperately for the nearest mountain town. At last he finds it, drops down from the sky, and enters the office of the local chief of police in his character of Clark Kent, reporter. Listen.
14: Well, you talk good. I'll say that for you, Kent.
15: Well, if you don't believe me, telephone my paper and ask for verification. Or call the divisional superintendent of the West Coast Railroad at Denver.
14: The Silver Clipper's a West Coast train, ain't it?
15: Well, it is now, but it won't be long. I tell you, if something isn't done in a hurry...
14: Okay, but how are you going to prove it? Suppose I get up there to the San Joaquin and pull in a couple of guys. Well, how am I going to prove anything?
15: Oh, I'll attend to that. You know the Circle Y Ranch?
14: Sure. What about it?
15: A couple of injured train men crawled in there a while ago. They were on that missing locomotive and tender.
14: They were, huh? Well, you don't mean it.
15: I certainly do mean it.
14: Hmm.
15: If you get those two men I told you about, the one who calls himself the Wolf and his henchman Kino... The mystery is solved.
14: Well, say, you begin to make sense, young fella. By gollies, I'll do it. What's your plan?
15: Get a fast car and head for the crossing at San Joaquin.
14: Yeah?
15: You know the old Schooner Canyon Junction?
14: Well, I reckon I can find it, even in the dark.
15: All right, get up there and hide. If we don't catch them red-handed, it's no good. That's what I'm waiting for.
14: Okay, Kent. Say, that is your name, ain't it? Hey, where are you going?
15: I want to call my paper back east. Tell them to hold the presses for a big break. I'll pay for the call. Operator. I want Perry White, managing editor of the Daily Planet. Yes. Rush it, please. I'll hold the line.
16: Hello,
17: White speaking.
16: Mr. White, this is Clark Kent.
17: Kent? Good Lord, man, I thought you were dead. Where have you been all day?
16: Tied up in a cellar, but I broke out. Listen, Mr. White, how long before you go to press?
17: Now, wait a minute. Why, I'm going to press right now.
16: Well, hold it, will you?
17: Stop the press? It better be good, Kent.
16: Oh, don't worry, it will be. The big break on the Western Railroad story.
17: Kent, are you kidding?
16: You know the warnings on the Silver Clipper? It's coming off tonight.
17: Where are you now?
16: In a police station in a little town on the main line.
17: What's going to happen?
16: I don't know, Mr. White, but I know this much. It won't be long. I've got to go now. Will you

0: a little town on the main line.
1: Well, what's going to happen?
0: I don't know, Mr. White, but I know this much. It won't be long. I've got to go now. Will you hold the presses?
1: Okay, Kent.
0: You won't regret it. I'll call you the minute I have something.
1: Kent, wait. What's all this about a mysterious flying figure? Something called a Superman?
0: Oh, forget it, Mr. White.
1: Somebody's pipe dream, huh? There's been a lot of talk.
0: Well, forget it. I'm in a position to know. So long, Mr. White.
1: Good luck, Kent. I'll be waiting. Hey, stop the press. Replay coming. Top column on the Western Railroad. Get a rewrite back.
2: Superman, eh? I should say I am in a position to know. Up! Up! Not much time with the wolf waiting there at the canyon. If I don't get back in time to fix that switch, 40 miles more. Faster! Faster!
3: Now listen, boss. Let's get out of this tunnel. I don't like it. Not too long to wait now. What's the time, Kino?
4: 5 minutes more. She's on time.
3: She was on time at Cleveland.
4: Come on, Force. Let's beat it.
3: A very sound idea, Kino. In 5 minutes or something less, this tunnel will be a most unhealthy place.
4: What do you think will happen?
3: Something resembling the end of the world, Kino. Screaming brakes, rending steel, billows of steam. Yes, decidedly we should move, my friend. Come.
4: Where to?
3: Down to the tracks so we can observe the switch. Close to the scene of action, but not too close.
4: Listen, are you sure they can't stop in time?
3: Downhill at 90 miles an hour? Impossible, Kino.
4: What if she leaves the rails at the switch? What if she can't take the curve?
3: A chance, but not likely. Come on, man, get moving.
4: Hey, someone's coming.
5: Hey, boss, you better be getting out of that. She's whistling for the highway.
3: Quick, Kino. Minutes coming.

0: There's the train. Traveling fast, all right. If I can do anything, it's got to be quick. Ah, there's the junction. Got a minute, maybe less. Down, down. Now then, what have those devils done to the tracks? Ah, broken the seals and thrown the switch, eh? Well, it won't take long to fix that. And I'll just rip up a few of the old branch line rails. Just to make sure. There, that ought to settle things. Well, well, look who's coming.
1: Hey, boss, who's that guy down by the switch? Look, he's tearing up the track.
2: Well, well, what are you doing? Where's your gun? Shoot, shoot.
1: Don't worry, boss, I'll get him. I never missed yet. Got him, boss.
2: No, no, you didn't. There he is. You missed him, you fool.
1: Never mind, boss. I won't miss him this time. Hey, you.
2: Keno, what's the matter with you? All right, then, rush him.
1: The train. Here comes the train.
2: Get that man away from there, Keno.
1: Boss, beat it, beat it. It's him, I see him now. It's the man with the red cape.
2: The train, run, Keno, run, make for the car.
0: Made it. Throw the switch just in time. Go on, Silver Clipper. High ball for Salt Lake City in the west. Now then, after those lads in the car. Watch it, you two. Here I come.
3: I tell you, it was him. The guy in the red cape, the Superman.
2: Shut up, Keno. Whoever it was, I'll settle with him. He threw the switch back and saved the train.
3: Faster, boss, faster. Get away from here.
2: Keep your head, Keno. There's something about this I don't understand.
1: Boss, look out. He's right behind us. He's over our head. Look, look.
2: What is that thing?
1: He's down there in the road ahead. He's standing there. Look out. We're going to clash.
0: Sorry to disturb you, gentlemen. Don't try to get away.
2: Who are you? Put me down.
1: Let me go. Let me go.
0: In one moment. Just now, while I hold both of you with one hand, I've got something else to do. That car, for instance. You won't need it again. Where you're going, got to make this accident look convincing.
1: The car. Look what he's doing to the car, boss. He's wrecking it.
0: There. No one will ever ride in that again. Hello. Here comes the car. Heard the crash. Must be the police. Well, so long, gentlemen. I'm leaving you now. And if you ever wreck another train or try to, think what you've missed this time. Goodbye.

0: Hey, here's where that crash was. There's a couple of guys lying in the road. Hey, grab them, boys.
1: Yeah, I got them.
0: Why, I wouldn't wonder if they were the fellas that newspaper man was talking about. They tried to make a getaway and cracked up. Well, look where their car got to.
2: Being alive looks like a cyclone, ain't it?
3: Yes, doesn't it? Or that Superman they keep talking about. Well, good evening, Chief.
0: Say, there you are. Why, it's the reporter. Well, howdy, Mr. Kent.
3: Well, I see you got them all right.
0: Yes, but there wasn't no train wreck. I guess we scared them off.
4: Keep them off. Huh? We done it. Put me in jail. Put me anywhere. But don't let that guy touch me again. He just came flying through the air.
0: Say, he's nuts off his head. But that was a confession if I ever heard one.
3: Yes. And if you'll drag the bottom of Schooner Canyon Lake, you'll find that missing engine and tender.
0: What?
3: And don't forget those two trainmen at the Circle Y Ranch. They'll be your star witnesses. Well, congratulations, Chief. You've caught the train wreckers, all right.
0: And thanks to you, Mr. Kent. Well, hey, where are you going?
3: I've got to get back to town. My paper's waiting for the story. See you later, Chief.
5: Well, Kent, come on in.
6: Well, it's fine to see you back. You've certainly made good in a big way.
3: Thanks, Mr. White.
6: And to show you what I think of you, I'm going to start you right out on another assignment.
3: Thank you, sir. Thank you very much. That's the best news I could possibly hear.
6: Well, wait till you do hear it, my boy. There are one or two things I want to ask you about first.
3: Yes, sir.
6: I know it sounds foolish, but all these rumors about a mysterious flying figure clad in a red cape and all that. You know anything about this Superman?
3: Do I know anything about this Superman? Oh, Chief, what a silly question.
6: All right, let it go. Now, I want to talk to you about your next assignment. Just pull up your chair.
3: Yes, sir.
6: Oh, confound it. I told him not to disturb me. Steady room, White.
7: You caught the wolf, my friend, for all the good it'll do you. The wolf has a master, and the master speaks to you now.
6: Say, who is this? Kent, get over here.
7: My compliments, Mr. Kent, on your first and last performance.
3: What do you mean?
7: You and your newspaper have interfered with my plans. Very well, my friend. In exactly 24 hours at this time tomorrow, you and your newspaper will be blown to 1,000 francs. This is the Yellow Mask.
6: Hey, you! Wait! Come back here! Operator, who was that man? Find him! Find him and trace him! Find him!
8: Whose was the eerie voice calling Editor White on the phone? Who or what is the Yellow Mask? And can Clark Kent, without revealing his identity as Superman, solve the mystery in the newspaper office? Terrible, deadly danger threatens the Daily Planet. Superman has 24 hours time. Tune in and follow the story. Now, don't forget, next time, the beginning of Superman's latest adventure. Tune in and don't miss it.
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8: Once upon a time there was an engineer.
9: Choo-choo Charlie was his name. We

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2: Spy Catcher. A series of true stories of the unceasing search for enemy spies in wartime. Based on the memoirs of Lieutenant Colonel Oreste Pinto of the Allied Counterintelligence Service. This week's story is entitled The Lisbon Run. The part of Colonel Pinto is played by Bernard Archer.
3: One of my regular duties during the war was to visit a small RAF airfield on the south coast and to meet and screen civilian passengers arriving in England on the Lisbon plane. It was a dangerous journey, and as a rule, they arrived rather tense and tired. They were always a mixed bunch: escapers, refugees, resistance leaders, merchant seamen. I never knew exactly what the day might bring.
4: Plane is in, sir, and here is the passenger list. I've checked them, 8 civilian passengers, and they're all in the waiting hall, sir.
3: Any VIPs?
4: No, sir.
3: Oh, well, this shouldn't take long. There are no names here that are on our suspect list. I'll see this man, Duclos, René Duclos, first. Will you send him in with his baggage, and then examine the baggage and complete the forms on the others?
4: Yes, sir. Duclos, this way, please. Duclos, sir.
3: Good morning.
5: Good morning.
3: Now, there are a few questions I must ask you before you can enter the United Kingdom. So sit down, please.
5: Oh, thank you.
3: Full name?
5: René Duclos.
3: Age?
5: 35.
3: Nationality?
5: French.
3: Where were you born?
5: Valois, Haute-Saône.
3: Are both your parents French?
5: Yes, and their parents. And their parents before them.
3: Religion?
5: Catholic.
3: Are you a member of any political movement or organization?
5: Is the resistance a political movement?
3: Which resistance?
5: In France? In Haute-Saône. I'm a leader of resistance in Haute-Saône.
3: Why have you come to England?
5: The talks. The French leaders in London.
3: Have you papers to prove this?
5: I have orders. No papers.
3: I see. Cigarette?
5: Oh, thank you.
3: Well, is there someone in London who can vouch for you? Someone who knew you in France?
5: Yes.
3: Oh, his name, please?
5: Paul Ferrar.
3: His address in London?
5: Captain Paul Ferrar, headquarters of General de Gaulle.
3: How much money have you brought with you?
5: 20 francs.
3: Well, that's not very much.
5: You wish to see them?
3: Yes, please.
5: There they are. 10, 20.
3: Thank you.
5: Are they all right?
3: Yeah.
5: In fact, Colonel, they're counterfeit. But very good. We print them ourselves. I've brought them to show my friends how we buy supplies for the resistance and swindle the Boche. 2 pigeons with 1 stone.
3: Do you have any other money?
5: No.
3: You have a parcel. May I examine it?
5: Of course.
3: Is this your first trip to England?
5: Yes.
3: How did you get to Lisbon?
5: Oh, the usual route. Across the Pyrenees, across Spain.
3: And how did you cross Spain?
5: Well, it was quite simple. By train. Oh, I had the correct papers for that. I was a Swiss businessman traveling to a porter. Then I went to Lisbon.
3: Do you have these papers?
5: Of course.
3: Okay.
5: Oh, can I have them back? They'll be useful if I have to return the same way.
3: Yes, of course. Well, your parcel's quite clear. Will you now turn out your pocket, please?
5: I carry very little, Colonel. Nothing that would tell the Boche who I am. Or tell you. A knife, pencil, cigarettes, a box of matches. Swiss cigarettes, as you see. Swiss matches. My handkerchief. Do you wish to inspect my rosary?
3: Please. How long did this journey to Lisbon take?
5: 6 days.
3: And how long were you in Lisbon?
5: 2 days.
3: Do you know any other of the passengers?
5: No.
3: Do any of them know you?
5: No.
3: Have you seen any of them before?
5: No.
3: Well, where will you be staying in London?
5: With my friend, Captain Quinard.
3: Right, thank you, that's all. You may now go to London.
5: Thank you.
3: Oh, Duclos, one more question. Your friend, Captain Ferrar, what's his code name in the resistance?
5: He is known as Paul.
3: Thank you, that's all. Oh, come in, Captain.
4: You closer?
3: He's free to go. Who's next?
4: James Mackay, sir, a merchant seaman.
3: All right.
4: Here are his papers, sir.
3: Thank you.
6: This way, please.
3: Come in. Sit down, please.
6: Thank you, sir.
3: You are James Stuart Mackay, age 45, British national, occupation merchant seaman.
6: Yes, sir.
3: Just in from Lisbon. Well, what happened to you, Mackay?
6: You killed in the Oakwood trip, sir. Pneumonia. Then I got it again. I had it last October. Then I was torpedoed, and I spent 4 months in hospital. Then I came back 3 months ago. Got it again, and they put me off at Jib, sir.
3: Well, how long were you in hospital this time?
6: 6 weeks, sir.
3: How long were you in Lisbon?
6: 3 weeks, sir, waiting for a run home.
3: Now, where are you going now?
6: To Glasgow, sir, to see my wife. Then I joined the pool.
3: May I examine your bag?
6: It's been examined, sir, twice.
3: Yes, I'd just like to check it, please. Is this a correct list of the contents?
6: Yes, sir.
3: No, read it, please.
6: T-shirts, handkerchiefs, T-shirts, things under there. Yes, sir, all correct.
3: Does it include what you have in your pockets?
6: Yes, sir.
3: Well, the suitcase seems to be all right. Turn out your pockets, please. How much money do you have?
6: This is all I have, sir. £3.10. And this is my pass to get me home to Glasgow. And that's my doctor's certificate. Well, that's the lot, sir.
3: Is this all you have?
6: Yes, sir.
3: Right, there you are. How long were you in Lisbon, Mackay?
6: 3 weeks, sir, waiting for the trip home.
3: Do you know any of the other passengers?
6: No, sir. Met them at Lisbon Airport this morning.
3: All right, Mackay, that's all. You can go off to Glasgow.
6: Thank you, sir.
3: And I wish you better luck on your next ship.
6: Thank you, sir. I could do with it. Goodbye, sir.
3: Goodbye. Right, come in. Captain, Mackay is free to leave.
4: Yes, sir.
3: How's it going?
4: All right, sir. I've checked the baggage of 4 of them and completed the forms. 2 more to do.
3: Anything unusual?
4: No, sir. Nothing yet. Here are the other forms.
3: Thank you. Peter van Hook, Johan Mansell, Miss Isabel Anderson.
4: Yes, she's quite a dish, sir. And she's becoming impatient.
3: Difficult?
4: Yes, sir. She's a bit of a school ma'am.
3: Well, see her now.
4: Right, sir.
7: Miss Anderson, this way, please.
3: Come in, Miss Anderson.
8: Do I bring my baggage in here?
3: Yes, please. Sit down, please.
8: Thank you.
3: You are Isabel Anderson, age 28, British national, unmarried, occupation, profession, school teacher. How long have you been abroad, Miss Anderson?
8: 5 years.
3: Where have you been traveling?
8: You have my passport.
3: Yes. Where have you been traveling, Miss Anderson?
8: I was in Spain.
3: Where in Spain?
8: Madrid.
3: For 5 years?
8: Yes.
3: What was your occupation while in Spain?
8: I'm a school teacher. I taught English at a girls' school in Madrid.
3: Do you have relatives in Spain, in Madrid?
8: Yes, a sister.
3: Her name, please?
8: Mary.
3: Her address, please?
8: I'm afraid I don't know her address. You see, we shared a flat in Madrid, and when I decided to come home, the flat was too expensive for her, so we cancelled the lease. She's looking for another place. I don't know yet where she's living.
3: Do you have relatives in England?
8: In London, my parents.
3: Well, their address, please.
8: Here's my parents' address, and my address in Madrid.
3: Oh, thank you. Will you be returning to Madrid?
8: No.
3: And how much money have you brought with you, Miss Anderson?
8: Oh, I have told this to the authorities and also to your captain.
3: Yes. £350 in £10 notes.
8: Yes.
3: May I see the money, please? The money, please. Thank you. How do you account for this money?
8: I was for 5 years teacher of English at a school in Madrid.
3: Which school?
8: It's named on my papers. As you will see, it's a girls' school, a very fashionable girls' school. But you were asking about the money. It's my savings.
3: Where did you change your savings into English money?
8: Really? Must you ask about every little thing I've done?
3: If I think it's necessary. And it's not idle curiosity, Miss Anderson. We're at war. The authorities have decided that all civilians entering the United Kingdom must be interrogated. They must give an account of themselves.
8: British subjects?
3: Yes, British subjects. And particularly British subjects who've been resident in enemy or neutral countries for several years. Now, you drew this money from a bank in Madrid. You then travelled to Lisbon.
8: Yes.
3: How long were you in Lisbon?
8: 3 weeks.
3: Waiting for a passage to England?
8: Yes.
3: Why have you returned to England?
8: I've come home to see my parents.
3: Just there?
8: Yes.
3: Any other reason?
8: Should there be?
3: I think so.
8: Why?
3: Well, as a British subject, you are, of course, entitled to come home. And the authorities, as you know, make provision for this. You would make application to the British consul in Lisbon.
8: Yes.
3: And he gave you a seat on the Lisbon plane.
8: Yes.
3: What reason did you give him to merit a priority passage? You were just coming home to see your parents?
8: I don't know what you mean.
3: I mean this. To get a seat on the Lisbon plane, you must give a reason for this priority.
8: Well, I said my mother was ill.
3: Is she?
8: Yes.
3: Seriously ill?
8: Yes.
3: Is your sister coming home to see her?
8: I don't know.
3: Your travelling case, Miss Anderson. Do you mind if I examine it?
8: Well, it has been searched twice by the customs and by your captain.
3: The key, please.
8: But it only contains my clothes.
3: The key, please.
8: Very well, if you must examine my underwear.
3: Thank you.
8: Satisfied?
3: No. May I have your handbag, please? Your handbag, please. For some reason that I couldn't yet fathom, Isabel Anderson was being obstructive, even belligerent. She was an extremely good-looking girl, cultured, well-groomed. But she was also frightened. I was determined to know why. As I searched her handbag, I could feel the tension grow. The handbag contained an expensive powder compact, a purse, a small leather wallet with visiting cards, a pocket diary, a small sealed envelope, and two letters, both addressed to her in Madrid. As I examined the envelopes, and particularly the postmarks, she was watching me closely. May I read them?
8: But they're personal letters. They're private.
3: They were personal letters and private. But you chose to bring them to England. They're no longer private.
8: Do you read Spanish?
3: Yes. Oh.
8: Can I stop you reading them?
3: Who is Ferdy?
8: If you must know, he's my fiancé.
3: Your loving Ferdy. When did you say you left Madrid?
8: 3 weeks ago.
3: Yes. This is dated just 3 weeks ago. But your fiancé seems to be unaware that you were leaving for England. It's written on airmail paper, postmark Barcelona. Who is your fiancé? What is he?
8: Is this necessary?
3: Yes, who is he?
8: He is employed by Spanish Airlines. He was at Barcelona when he wrote to me.
3: Is he a pilot?
8: Yes.
3: A civil airline pilot?
8: Yes.
3: His name, please.
8: Oh.
3: His name, please.
8: Señor Gomez. Ferdinand Gomez.
3: Thank you. How long have you known him?
8: 2 years. If you must know everything, I met him at a party. He's the brother of one of the teachers.
3: Thank you. This second letter. Who is Jose Martinez?
8: He's a doctor.
3: Yes, I know. It says so. Is he your doctor?
8: He was my doctor.
3: Rather affectionate for a doctor.
8: Professional etiquette isn't the same in Spain. It is not affectionate. He's a friend.
3: I see. Well, let's see what else there is.
8: Look. Why are you doing this? I'm a British subject. I've explained to our consul in Lisbon my reason for coming home. He sent me home by air. There's nothing more to it. Please. Haven't you finished? May I go now?
3: All in good time, Miss Anderson. This is your diary?
8: Yes.
3: Mm-hmm. And what's in this sealed envelope?
8: Face powder.
3: Well, there's face powder in your compact. Are you also carrying some in this envelope?
8: No. I'm sorry. That's my medicine.
3: Medicine?
8: Yes.
3: From your doctor?
8: Yes.
3: From the affectionate Dr. Martinez?
8: Not affectionate. He is a friend.
3: What kind of medicine, Miss Anderson?
8: Well, you can see for yourself.
3: All I can see is a white powder. Don't you know what kind of medicine it is?
8: It's to help me when I'm worried.
3: Worried about what?
8: About my mother. I'm worried about my mother. I've come here to see her. Where is all this leading us?
3: In your possession, I have found two letters with addresses in neutral countries and a packet of white powder. Do you know where that might lead us?
8: No.
3: Then I'll tell you. It's one of the reasons for these interrogations. Since the war began, many travelers have come before me in this room. Some of them have tried to bring in certain addresses. Addresses in neutral countries. We call them post boxes. And always they've brought with them a white powder to be used for secret writing, for sending information to these post boxes. A white powder that they always try to explain away. The headache powder, cure for a fever, or something given them by a friend. I'm always suspicious of addresses when there's also a white powder.
8: But I've told you, it's my medicine.
3: Yes, well, let's talk about addresses. These postbox addresses are precise and difficult to memorize, especially through the long weeks of coming to England. So they must be carried in some way that I won't notice. One man had them pricked out with a pin in a pocket dictionary. Another had them concealed in a propelling pencil. Now, this might be quite ingenious. A young girl with two innocent letters in her handbag. Let's look at them. This one is from your fiancé. At least you say he's your fiancé. It was received by you the day before you left Madrid.
8: I didn't say that.
3: No, but your diary does. Here's the date. Left Madrid 3:30. Look at the postmark. You received it the day before you left. You say it's from your fiancé, but it isn't an affectionate letter. It doesn't refer to your returning to England. Perhaps he didn't know. And he writes to you giving an address in Barcelona.
8: Yes, he was there on business.
3: Well, the other is also innocent enough, from a friend, from your personal doctor. He does know about your coming to England. He wishes you a good journey, tells you to take care of yourself, and asks after your mother. So you'll be writing to him, won't you? And he supplies you with some medicine.
8: But they're ordinary letters, letters from friends.
3: All right. If they are letters from friends and you keep such mementos, I would have expected there to be three letters.
8: What?
3: You were for 5 years English teacher at a fashionable girls' school. If you had to leave suddenly, for family reasons, because your mother is seriously ill, there'd be the customary letter, the testimonial to your work over these 5 years. And if these letters are worth bringing for personal reasons, the other letter would be worth bringing too. Or did you leave for some other reason?
8: No.
3: You tell me that you have a sister in Madrid, but you can't give me her address.
8: No, perhaps she hasn't found a flat yet.
3: But when she does have a new address, she'll write to you in England.
8: Yes.
3: Where does she work?
8: She's a hairdresser, freelance. She goes to private customers, or she works from her home. That's why she has to find a flat.
3: And then she'll write to you, and you'll write to her, and sometimes you'll write to your doctor friend. Sometimes you'll write to your fiancé. What is this white powder?
8: I've told you.
3: You've told me very little. Yes? What is it?
4: I'm sorry, sir, but this is rather urgent.
3: No, you deal with it, Captain. I'm busy.
4: Sorry, sir.
3: As I was saying, you've told me very little, and I'm not satisfied with the story you have told me. You say this is a letter from your fiancé, and this from a friend, the doctor. But when I read them, it seems to me to be the other way around, that this is the fiancé. Did you get the story mixed up?
8: Oh, it isn't a story. I don't know anything about these other people you talk about.
3: What other people?
8: Well, with addresses in dictionaries and hidden in pencils. What has this to do with me?
3: Four of them were hanged.
8: Having addresses.
3: And having a certain type of white powder.
8: But I haven't done anything wrong. I'm telling you the truth.
3: But not all the truth. Tell me about your fiancé, the pilot.
8: All right. He was my fiancé, but not now. He's the brother of a very close friend, one of the school teachers. I've known him for 2 years. It wasn't going very well. We had rows. And When I had to come home, he was away, and I decided not to tell him.
3: He was in Barcelona?
8: Yes.
3: As a pilot, he travels a great deal to neutral and to enemy countries.
8: Yes, but I won't be writing to him. It's all over, and I won't be writing to him.
3: Tell me about the doctor, Dr. Martinez.
8: I've known him for 5 years. He was my doctor all the time I was in Spain. He's a good friend.
3: Your best friend?
8: Yes.
3: Well, from his letter, it would seem that he liked you very much. And he gave you this medicine.
8: Yes.
3: He writes telling you to take care of yourself, and he asks about your mother. So it's natural that you'll be writing to him.
8: If it causes all this trouble, I won't be writing to him. I want to, but I won't if it means all these questions.
3: I didn't say you mustn't write to him. Why did you leave your employment?
8: I told you.
3: You've been in Spain 5 years. For 3 of those years, Britain has been at war. Why do you come home now?
8: Because my mother is ill.
3: Suddenly ill? Seriously ill? We can check this.
8: Well, she's been ill for some time.
3: Seriously ill?
8: No. I want to see her.
3: What's the matter?
8: I'm sorry. I don't feel well.
3: Would you like some of your medicine?
8: No. No, thank you. I'll be all right.
3: You said it was for when you're worried. Isn't this the time to take
8: it? No, please. I want to go home.
3: But you must take some now.
8: I tell you, I don't need it. I'll be all right.
3: What is this powder, Miss Anderson? I can have it analyzed, you know. But if it's what I think it is, there's a quicker way.
8: What?
3: To taste it.
8: Would you?
3: Yes, I will.
8: Well? What is it?
3: I'm not quite sure.
8: Try again.
3: What is this stuff?
8: You'll know soon enough. I didn't ask you to take it.
3: What is it?
8: It's poison.
3: It...
8: Oh, water won't do any good. It's cyanide.
9: Captain Lager!
10: Yes, sir?
9: Come in here at once!
10: What is it, sir?
8: Your friend has taken poison. I didn't ask him to. He took it himself.
10: Poison?
9: She says it's cyanide.
10: I'll get a doctor.
9: No, get her out of here. Get her under guard. Then come back here.
10: Yes, sir. Come along. Guard, sir, take charge of this woman. Yes. How are you now, sir?
9: I'm not sure. My mouth's going numb.
10: Did you swallow it, sir?
9: Yes.
10: Is there anything we can do?
9: We'll know very soon. I want this done quickly.
10: Right, sir.
9: Here are two addresses. One in Barcelona. He's said to be a civil airlines pilot. One in Madrid, a doctor. Get our people onto this right away. I want a report on both addresses and a report on both people.
10: Yes, sir.
9: There's also this address where she stays in Madrid. She says she had a sister in Madrid. I want her traced and a report on her. Also, Anderson says she was employed at a girls' school there. I want to know why she left. By the way, the sister's a hairdresser. Tell them it's urgent.
10: Yes, sir.
9: Had this powder analyzed.
10: Is it poison, sir?
9: I don't think so. Certainly not what she said it was.
10: Hmm.
9: I've my own idea about it. But have it analyzed.
10: Right, sir.
9: And deal with the other passengers.
10: Yes, sir.
11: Adjutant, please. Adjutant? I've, finish with your office. Yes, I've had enough for today. Well, in the afternoon, the investigation of the other passengers was completed. Everyone on the plane was cleared, except, of course, Isabel Anderson. She was held in custody at the local police station. I returned to London to await the result of my inquiries. I had a theory about her. If I was right, it would explain her attitude, her evasions, and her lies. We checked in London. Her mother was not ill. When our agents in Spain had completed their inquiries, the reports came in.
4: The report's on Isabel Anderson, sir. They've checked on the pilot, and he's in the clear. Nothing against him, sir. Here's the report. And they've traced the sister, and here's the report from the school.
11: I see. Yes, I thought there was a reason for her leaving so suddenly. She was dismissed. Do you have the analysis?
4: Yes, sir. It was cocaine.
11: Yes, I thought so. I knew there was something wrong. She was nervous, tense, belligerent. We just couldn't figure it out. Do you have the report on the doctor?
4: Yes, sir. He has the report. And he has also written a letter about it.
11: I
3: I see. She'd taken to drugs, been dismissed from the school. He tried to help her. Advised her to come home, gave her a small surprise to tide her over. Well, I think this also would explain the rows with the fiancé. Well, that's that.
4: Do you have any charge against her, sir?
3: No.
4: She's still in custody, sir. Are you releasing her?
3: Well, as far as I'm concerned, she can go. But now that it's all in official records, the customs will want to see her.
4: Smuggling, sir.
3: Yeah.
4: You often taste these white powders, sir. You know, if the Germans had thought of it, it would have been a good way to get rid of you.
3: Yes, but the Germans didn't think of it. It would have been a good trick if the Germans had thought of it. Isabel Anderson was cleared, but she had taught me a new trick in my own game. After that, I was much more careful with the white powders of espionage.

0: You've been listening to Spycatcher with Bernard Archard as Colonel Oreste Pinto. The script was written by Robert Barr and the program produced for the BBC. Time for a tiffin, fry a tiffin, a Belgian
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0: Chief Inspector Black.
1: Sergeant Meston here, sir. Called for you.
0: Anything important, Meston? I'm just about to go home.
1: Don't know, sir. It's a man. Says he won't talk to anyone but you.
0: Put him on, will you?
1: Yes, sir. Chief Inspector will talk to you.
0: Hello? Hello? Are you there?
2: Tell the other chap to hang up.
0: All right. Now, who's speaking, please?
3: Hello, Peter. This is Mr. Roach.
0: Clive! How are you, old boy? We've been worried about you.
3: Awfully sorry I haven't been able to get in touch sooner. I found the head man.
0: Good work. Who is it?
3: Jackman.
0: Oh, wonderful.
3: Only two things wrong. I can't locate the narcotics, and they just popped him off.
0: What? Who did it?
3: Oh, I don't know. Someone here, I think. Jackman's on the second floor back, the room next to mine.
0: Are you there now?
3: Yes. They're up to something.
0: We'd better make our move, then.
3: Right. But I wanted to warn you.
0: Yes?
3: When you get here... All right, Ducky. Keep it warm for me, eh? ta-ta!
0: Moffitt.
4: Yes, sir?
0: Fetch a car, will you?
4: Right, sir. Couple?
0: Our inside man on the narcotics matter has located the leader. For over a year, Scotland Yard had been working on the case. It involved one of the cleverest and most sinister narcotics rings in the British Isles. We knew their methods, and we knew some of their lesser members. But to date, we had been unable to make an arrest. The phone call I had received was from a flying squad man, Clive Furness, who, using the name Roach, had been assigned the unenviable task of living in the neighborhood that harbored the scum and driftwood of London's underworld. Ostensibly, he was one of them. And it was this fact which we had hoped would guide us to the leader of the organization. It took us quite some time to arrive at the dismal, cold water flat in Limehouse. The fog was very dense, and the street lamps waged a valiant but futile battle against it.
5: You can taste the filthy stuff, sir.
0: Yes, I know. It's a fallacy, Moffat. There's not the slightest similarity to pea soup. Now, wait a minute. Did you hear something?
5: A foghorn, sir?
0: No. A woman. Sounded as though she were in pain, crying. Although I imagine there's a lot of pain down here, Moffat, and not all physical. Come on. Can you make out the numbers?
5: That was 36 we just passed, sir.
0: Right.
5: Landlord, sir?
0: Yes.
6: Yes?
0: Are you the landlord here?
6: Yes.
0: Scotland Yard.
6: So?
0: We received a report there's been somebody done away with in your building.
6: Done away with? You got the wrong place.
0: Does a man named Jackman live here?
6: Not anymore.
0: Oh?
6: He moved away 2 days ago.
0: I should like to see his quarters, please.
6: You're the police. I got to show you. Upstairs.
0: Would you give me your name, please?
6: Capriles.
0: Do you know where Mr. Jackman went?
6: No.
0: Does anyone else occupy the room now?
6: No.
0: Mr. Jackman moved away 2 days ago and left his clothing?
6: That's right. I wouldn't let him take them. He owed me money for the flat. I told him to pay, and I would give his clothes to him. Who tells you this? Somebody dead here.
0: You received a phone call at the yard. It may have been from somebody in the building.
6: Must be a joke. Somebody called to make trouble.
0: How many rooms are there on this floor, Mr. Capriles?
5: street.
0: Mm. And who occupies the one next to Mr. Jackman?
6: Nobody.
0: Oh? How long has it been empty?
6: 2 days ago.
0: What was the man's name?
6: I did not say it was a man.
0: Who was it, then?
6: A man.
0: Name?
6: Roach.
0: We'll see his room, please.
6: All right.
0: Your tenants move rather hurriedly and frequently, Mr. Capillus.
6: That's against the law?
0: Not at all. Merely an observation.

0: Mr. Caprilis, you always leave the windows open in your vacant flats?
1: Sometimes. If they smell, I leave them open.
0: And did Mr. Roach, was it, prefer a ladder to the stairs?
1: I was going to paint the building.
2: You've seen enough? Nobody dead in here.
0: I hadn't expected to find anyone dead in here. Had you, Mr. Caprilis? And in here, Mr. Caprilis?
1: Just a girl. You don't have to bother her. She doesn't know anything. She's drunk all the time. Always drunk.
0: You can go downstairs, Mr. Caprilis. I'll see you in a few minutes.
1: You're wasting your time. It was a joke. Nobody dead in here.
0: Keep your eyes open, Moffat. You can watch the front door from the banister. See that nobody leaves.
3: Right, sir.

0: May I speak to you a moment, miss?
1: I'm tired. Go away.
0: It's the police.
1: Wait a minute. I was asleep. What do you want?
0: There are one or two questions I should like to ask. May I come in?
1: Better use the bed. The chair's broke. No, don't use the bed.
0: All right.
1: A friend of mine broke it. Give me this bruise, too. Have a drink? My friend gives me whiskey, too.
0: No, thank you.
1: Gotta use a cup. So I broke the glass. I don't remember when. Yesterday, maybe.
0: Did you know Mr. Jackman along the corridor?
1: Of course I did.
0: When was the last time that you saw him?
1: I don't remember. It was yesterday, maybe. The day before, I don't remember. Sure you won't have a drink? I don't like to drink alone. It's sad. It's lonely.
0: There was a report phoned into Scotland Yard this evening that Mr. Jackman had been murdered here, possibly in his room. Did you hear anything?
1: No. No, I'll never hear anything. I'll just live here. I'm on my own business.
0: Have you been here during the whole evening?
1: The whole evening? Oh, yes, I've been here. I was going out for a bite with my friend. But he didn't turn up. I'm frightened. Go away. Leave me alone.
0: Why are you frightened?
1: You know everything, everybody. I was going to have a baby once. Died. I wish I'd died too. It's lonely and frightened.
0: There was another man on your floor, Mr. Roach.
1: I didn't know him.
0: I may want to talk to you again. Would you give me your name, please?
1: My name? Glory. Just ask for Glory. Everybody in Limehouse knows Glory.
0: I heard you crying on the street before I came in here. Why have you been crying?
1: Wasn't me you heard. I've got no reason to cry ever. It's a little bit too much to drink. If you're finished, Mr. Policeman, you can go now.
0: Yeah, all right. Will you do this for me? Don't be frightened. I know what has been going on here, and I know how to stop it. Please call me when you feel you can talk. All right. I'll go now.
1: Don't go. Please. Stay here with me. I'm lonely.
0: Here, take this.
1: No, I don't want your money. Not now. Stay with me. That's all. I'm frightened.
0: I'm sorry. If you wish, I'll leave a man outside.
1: Go on. That's right. Get out of it. You make me sick. You're nothing but a dirty copper. You're all alike. Get out!
0: I left the girl who in Somerset or Devon would have been so pretty, but in London's Limehouse was not, but so frightened and unhappy that she had to remain intoxicated to tolerate living. I wondered who her friend was and why he gave her whiskey and where she fitted into the sordid picture of narcotics and murder. I arranged for a constable to stand on guard and return to the yard with Moffat to await further word from our flying squad man, Clive Furness, alias Mr. Roach. The ladder outside his room might have been his means of escape,

0: Beg your pardon, sir.
1: You can go home if you want to, Morphin.
0: No, sir. I'll wait.
1: They were lying. Both of them. The landlord, Caprilius, because he knows what's going on, and the girl, because she's afraid. But I can't bring either one of them in. We have no proof of either murder or narcotics.
0: What I don't understand, sir, is how they covered the traces of Jackman's murder so quickly.
1: I'm afraid, Moffat.
0: Sir?
1: I wonder... Ah, this may be Furness. Chief Inspector Black. Oh, where? Yes, would you? Man's body has been found in an alley behind the boarding house, Moffin.
0: Oh, sir?
1: Sergeant has the description. Yes, Sergeant.
2: What?
1: Are you sure? Oh. Yes, I see. Yes, I'll come down. Thank you.
0: Well, sir?
1: Not Jackman. The chap I rather liked. Detective Sergeant Furness. He's been murdered.

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1: Now, the second act of Pursuit of the Limehouse Killers.

0: Well, sir, I don't imagine he suffered much. They had to put him out of the way quickly. They knew we were coming. What about his wife, sir? Are you going to tell her, or will the commissioner?
1: No. I'll tell her, Moffat, in the morning. We're going back to the Limehouse.
0: Now, sir? It's almost 3.
1: Would you be able to sleep, Moffat?
0: No, sir. If you don't mind, I'll have a couple of pistols issued.
1: All right, Moffat. I'll meet you at the car.

0: Everything quiet, Constable?
1: Oh, yes, Inspector. No one's gone in, no one's come out.
0: Right. Your relief will be here in about an hour.
1: Thank you, sir.
2: The girl first, sir?
0: Yes. She knows. This time she's going to tell us.

0: Miss? Miss Glory?
1: I've got the light, sir.
2: Oh, that's torn it. I should have taken her in before. Come on.
0: Caprilis, where is the girl upstairs?
3: How should I know?
0: Up to now, you seem to have been well aware of the movements of your tenants.
3: Maybe she went out. Maybe she likes to walk at night.
0: There is a constable on duty outside. He says that no one left here.
3: Now you think she's dead, like you think Jackman's dead, eh? Look, somebody's playing a joke with you. Nobody's dead here. Why don't you leave me alone?
0: You lied about Mr. Roach.
3: I don't lie.
0: He was found dead tonight in an alleyway near here.
3: So?
0: Mr. Roach is the man who phoned me about Jackman. He used the telephone in this building until tonight he was living here. You've been lying.
3: I don't lie. He moved away 2 days ago. Maybe he come back tonight to see a friend.

0: Lie. He moved away 2 days ago. Maybe he come back tonight to see a friend. I'm just the landlord. I don't spy.
1: Let me try, sir. I'm only a sergeant.
2: Muffet, take your hands off him.
1: Sorry, sir.
2: Caprilius, you are to stay here. If you attempt to leave, you'll be placed under arrest immediately.
0: Why should I go away? This is where I live.
2: An investigation of the house showed us that someone had used a skylight leading to the roof in order to escape the building unnoticed. Our case now rested on evidence only the girl could supply. At the yard, I sent out a general alarm for her, and then took to my office couch for an hour or two's rest. When I awoke, the first thing that I did was to go to Detective Sergeant Clive Furness's home. His wife took the tragic news rather wonderfully, and I knew that in their marriage, Furness had been a most fortunate man. When I returned to the yard, I learned that Jackman's body had still not been found. Therefore, I ordered the river police to drag the Thames in an effort to recover it. There was still no word of the girl. I decided to go to Limehouse and try once more to question Caprilius.
0: Why? What questions? I answered last night what you asked. Why?
2: We think that you know what happened to Mr. Roach and to Jackman.
0: Roach, I told you. Jackman moved away 2 days ago. He owed me money, I told you. You don't believe me? Why don't you ask him?
2: Him?
0: Mr. Jackman. He come back this morning, paid his money, I give him the key to his room. There's nobody dead here.
2: He's upstairs. Now?
0: Hmm.

0: As I walked upstairs, I carried with me the sight of his insolent and toothy smile, and the expression in his hard, dark eyes that told me he thought he was making a fool of me and of the Yard. There could be no mistake if it was Jackman. Criminal Records Office had a complete dossier with photographs of him, which I had studied.
1: Yes?
0: Scotland Yard.
1: What?
0: The police. You are Mr. Jackman?
1: That's me.
0: What happened to you last night?
1: Last night? It's rather personal, isn't it?
0: Murder is personal, Mr. Jackman.
1: Murder? I don't follow you.
0: Mr. Roach, your neighbor, called the Yard and stated that you'd been killed.
1: He's dotty. So I look dead.
0: Where have you been?
1: I was asked to leave 3 days ago. Back of Funsdown. Last night I made a sweep of White City. Greyhounds. Paid Mr. Caprillis, and I'm back in home, sweet home.
0: You have witnesses to swear to your statement?
1: Well, I can find them if you want.
0: You may have to, Mr. Jackman. Good morning. Before his death, Furness had told us that Jackman was the leader of the narcotics ring. But an arrest on those charges necessitated the discovery of narcotics on the person of the principals, a task which at this point in our investigation seemed to me an impossibility. I determined, therefore, to take grim advantage of the murder of Clive Furness. And if I could find proof, arrest Jackman and Caprillis on that more serious charge. In order to accomplish this, I left instructions with the men guarding the rooming house and returned to the Yard. At 6 o'clock that evening, word came that my plan was succeeding. Jackman and Caprillis had left the house and were being followed by 2 flying squad men. At 8, my phone rang. Yes?
2: Inspector, Sergeant Meston here.
0: Yeah?
2: The young woman on the phone wants to speak to someone. Came to see her in Limehouse last night. I think it's your call, sir.
0: Yes, it is, Meston. Put her through.
2: All right, miss.
0: Hello?
3: Are you the one?
0: Miss Glory?
3: Yes, it is you, isn't it?
0: Where are you?
3: I'm at Regent Street 2. They're following me.
0: What happened to you?
3: I ran away because I was afraid. They knew I saw what happened last night. Now they've found me. I'm afraid.
0: Stay where you are. We have men following them. And I'll be there as soon as I can.
3: I came down from the street. They know I'm here. I can't stay. What shall I do?
0: Hold on. Moffat,

0: Radio cars in vicinity of Regent Street Tube. We found the girl. She's in the station. Jackman and Caprillus followed her, as I thought they would.
1: Right, sir.
2: Inspector, what shall I do? Some shooting.
0: There'll be more help in a minute or two. Now, stay in the light. Stay near to people.
2: You don't understand. I stole it from them, and now they're after me. I'm afraid they'll catch me.

0: Inspector Black?
1: Yes?
0: Inspector Rozelle, sir. We followed them down here. As you said, they led us to the girl. They opened fire, hit one of our men and the girl. We've trapped them somewhere in the tunnel.
1: Where is she?
0: On the seat over there. She doesn't have the narcotics with her. Afraid there's not much we can do for her, sir.
1: See that she gets to the hospital as soon as possible.
0: Yes.
1: Come on, Moffat.
2: They're about 200 yards in, sir. We haven't gone in yet. They're armed.
1: So are we. Men at the other station?
2: Yes, sir. Waiting for guns before they come this way.
1: Right, Constable. Keep the tunnel entrance clear.
3: I imagine they've stopped the train, sir.
1: I hope so. We're in an awkward position if they haven't.
3: Behind that pillar, sir.
1: Yes, yes. Jackman! Capriles! We are armed. We want you for the murder of Clive Furness.

0: Jackman, sir.
1: Muppet.
0: Just my leg, sir. I'll be all right. Be careful, sir.
2: You were a filthy dog, Caprilus. I hope it hurt.
1: I sent Moffat to the hospital in the ambulance that couldn't move the girl. Her spine had been broken. She was dying on a bench in the station, still conscious, and strangely not afraid anymore.
3: Hello.
1: Hello. Can you answer one or two questions for me now?
3: Yes.
1: Why did they kill Mr. Roach? Because they knew he was a policeman?
3: They weren't sure till they set the trap for him.
1: By pretending to kill Jackman?
3: Yes. Hmm. Mr. Roach went to the phone to call someone they listened. Heard him talking to the police. It was Mr. Jackman killed him. I saw it.
1: Why didn't you tell me this before?
3: I was frightened. I stole, you know...
1: Narcotics?
3: Yes. I stole it from them. You'll find it in the mattress of my bed. They said they'd kill me if they found out I stole it. Now they can't.
1: All right. Thank you, Gloria. Don't talk anymore.
3: Mister... In my purse, there's a pound note.
1: Yes?
3: If I die, will you send me some flowers? The sort you'd buy for a girl.
1: I bought her the flowers the next morning, but I couldn't go to her funeral because they buried my friend, Detective Sergeant Clive Furness, that afternoon. Pursuit. And the pursuit is ended.
4: 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Music was composed and conducted by Marlon Skiles. John Daner stars as Inspector Peter Black, with Raymond Lawrence as Sergeant Moffat. Also featured in tonight's cast were Peggy Weber, Larry Dobkin, Paul Fries, Jay Novello, Tom Holland, and William Johnstone. Pursuit! 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

0: It's time to join our American family Robinson again in Centerville. Windy Bill seems unable to give up the idea of a political career, and as a last desperate resort, tried to interest Dick Collins in backing his campaign, an effort which came to nothing when Dick refused on the very good ground of having no money. Windy believed that this objection was taken care of when young Bob Robinson discovered an ad in the Herald's personals asking all the heirs of one John Collins, who died in 1710, to communicate with a boxholder in care of a Chicago newspaper. Bob and Windy insisted that a letter be sent, asking for further information, and Dick allowed himself to be persuaded to do it, but swore the other two to secrecy. Now we find him in the office of the Centerville Herald, in his natural role of hard-working newspaper reporter, apparently quite unaffected by the possibility of being an heir. Windy has just come in.
1: Dick, may I speak to you a minute?
2: No, I'm sorry, I'm busy. Come back later.
1: Oh, but this is important. There's been developments, Dick. I found out something.
2: Found out something about what? Say, what's the matter with you? What are you creeping around here for, looking like the villain out of Nellie, the beautiful cloak model?
1: Not so loud. I can't talk here. Too many people. And this is too important. Can't we go somewhere?
2: Oh, all right. Mr. Robinson's out, so I guess we can go in his office for a minute. But you've got to understand, Windy, you can't come in here all the time pestering me with this darn fool business.
1: Darn fool business? That's all the thanks I get for spending hours of valuable time trying to help you out.
2: Valuable time. You're probably so busy you can only sleep 14 or 15 hours a day. Now, what is the development? Have you found out I descend from a long line of horse thieves?
1: First, we'd better shut the door. You can't be too careful.
2: Oh, all right.
1: Now, have you heard from them yet?
2: No, of course not. We haven't had time to get an answer to that document you composed.
1: Oh, we should have wired. I don't know why. I didn't think of it.
2: Well, if this inheritance has been waiting for me since 1710, I don't think we have to start rushing things now. Say, you didn't bring me in here to inquire about the mail, did you?
1: No. It's about my genealogical research of your antecedents. I have come across some very significant information. Your father's name was John Collins.
2: Oh, for Pete's sake, I knew that. It's in the records of the orphanage.
1: Ah, but that's not all. Your grandfather's name was also John Collins.
2: Well, I can't say that I'm terribly surprised, since my father's name was John Collins, Jr.
1: Dick, my boy, don't you get it? The significance of it all? What was the name of the man whose heirs are being sought? Why, John Collins.
2: Well, great suffering catfish. There's nothing very startling about that. There have probably been several million John Collinses sprouting up since 1710.
1: I know, my dear boy. But you must appreciate that you're a more likely prospect for the inheritance than if you didn't come from a long line of John Collinses.
2: Oh, sure. I have a swell chance of being the rightful heir. But I'm not ordering that limousine and chauffeur and stuff. Not yet. You go on with the good work, Windy, if it gives you any pleasure. But I want to make it clear to you right now that if I do get any money out of this, it's not going to be used to support you as a political candidate for anything. Not even for commissioner of the street cleaning department.
1: Now, that's all right, my boy. All I ask is the satisfaction of establishing you in your rightful place as heir to the estate. And, of course, that 35% that we agreed was a purely nominal return for my trouble in managing this thing for you.
2: Oh, you're welcome to that. I don't think you can get into much trouble with 35% of nothing. Unless you try to spend it. You haven't done that, have you?
1: No, I haven't made any commitments exactly.
2: What do you mean exactly? Windy, you haven't bought anything on the strength of this mirage you're chasing.
1: No, of course not. I've just been looking over the local real estate market, keeping my eye open for a nice site for a country estate.
2: Well, you'd better not do anything more than just look. I'm not going to help get you out of jail. And that's where you're headed for.
1: Why, nonsense. How could I be put in jail? I only gave the agent your name.
2: You what?
1: Why, I gave him your name. Of course, I was looking for an estate for you. I'm purely unselfish about this thing. I'm sparing no effort to help you assume your rightful place as the heir to a fortune. You can't go on living in that modest little cottage.
2: Oh, stop. Stop. I should have known better than to get myself into this thing. Just how far have you gone with this real estate venture? If you've let me in for
1: but
2: a lot of...
1: Dickie, I only told the man to bring the papers over to your house tonight to be signed. Ah, it's a beautiful estate, Dick. 10 acres. Wooded, stables, gatekeeper's cottage, and the mansion itself. Ah, oh, it's a dream.
2: Oh, my gosh. You blithering old... Listen, Windy. Try to get this through your head, will you? I am not a millionaire. Not by a long shot. And even if I get to be one, I'm not going to buy any stables. Stables. You ought to be put away somewhere. Nobody's safe as long as you're loose.
1: Well, of course, you don't have to use the stables.
2: Understand this, Wendy. Even if this inheritance does by some miracle belong to me, I'm going to be the one to dispose of it, not you. And if you sick any salesman on me, I'll brain you. I'm not buying any estates, do you get that?
1: Well, I was only trying to help. I just thought it'd be nice for you and Betty. I had only your best interests at heart.
2: All right, don't cry about it, and don't do it anymore. What the dickens am I going to tell Betty when this man comes to the house to have me sign papers for the purchase of a small addition of Buckingham Palace? Answer me that.
1: Well, that's so. Betty probably will wonder. I hadn't thought of that.
2: No, of course not. You never think of anything except getting people into trouble. I wish you'd hurry up and marry Miss Timmons and take yourself off our hands. Why don't you go and butt into her affairs?
1: Well, you know, that's one of the best things about this inheritance of yours. If it comes through, and I have no doubt it will, I may not have to marry Miss Timmons. And frankly, I can think of a better fate than being tied for life to a face like hers. Yes, sir, that 35% commission ought to take care of me very nicely without resorting to matrimony.
2: Oh, look here, Wendy. You can't do that. Now you can't. Think of her broken heart. Oh, think of the rest of us. Wendy, promise me you won't do anything like that. You won't break it off.
1: Well, not until we're certain of this inheritance, anyway. I always say a bird in the hand gets the worm.
3: Tell Reynolds to set that up right away and show me the dummy. Well, what's this, a conference?
1: Oh, Lukey. No, this isn't a conference. No, indeed. Just dropped in to pass the time of day.
3: Mm-hmm.
1: Luke! What's that you've got in your hand? Letters?
3: Yes, why? What's strange about that?
1: The late mail is in.
3: Naturally. That's a very fairly obvious conclusion, but...
1: Dick! Maybe it's come, maybe.
2: Yes, well, you'd better get along, Wendy. You'll be late for your engagement.
1: What? Oh, yes, my engagement.
2: Yeah.
1: I'll stop by Miss McGillicuddy's desk and collect your mail on the way out.
2: Yeah, go ahead.
3: What's the idea? Why the excitement about mail?
2: All right, Wendy, go.
1: You don't mind if I open it, do you, Dick?
2: No, only beat it.
3: Hey, what's up, Dick? That performance seems to indicate that Wendy is at it again.
2: Yes, he is. And it's my fault, I suppose. But it's nothing for you to worry about, Chief. I can handle it. I hope.
3: You better tell me about it, Dick. That wild light in his eye and the general air of hysteria are bad signs. They mean he's getting himself or someone else into trouble.
2: I think I'm the goat this time, but I can't tell you about it. I deserve what I'm probably going to get.
3: Oh, I hope you haven't fallen for one of his get-rich-quick schemes.
2: Yes, I did for a while. But it's not too late to get out of it. And it's something I'd rather not go into. A fellow hates to discuss his mental lapses with his boss.
3: Oh, now, don't take it too hard. More experienced people than you have fallen for Wendy's style of salesmanship.
2: I don't know why I listened to him. I certainly ought to know him better by this time.
3: Well, it's a funny thing. I think the answer is that people like you and me can't realize that all the energy and vim that Wendy puts into his hot air schemes doesn't mean a thing. You have a feeling there must be something behind it all. Something to justify all those flowery phrases and windmill gestures. But Wendy ignores entirely the fact that the aim of his life, making money, can only be achieved by following the rules, by taking advantage of the system developed by people who have been successful at it.
2: He certainly isn't willing to recognize the old principle that hard work is the only formula for success.
3: Nor are a great many other people who are trying to substitute a utopia via law for industrial recovery, via plain, old-fashioned hard work. Now, it seems to me that the very men who are best qualified to help get this country out of the woods, and I mean all the way out of the woods, are the same men who have made a conspicuous success out of running their own business through hard work. I was reading somewhere, a while ago, this Congress of American Industry, which met recently in New York, unanimously decided that industry needs even more than a temporary period of relief from the national policies which are paralyzing initiative. Assurance that future national policies will be based on business principles will give private industry, private initiative, and private labor a real chance to work out their own salvation.
2: And Wendy's just the same. He wants to make money by using his wits instead of his brains and replace good hard work with fancy oratory. And I had to fall for it. If Wendy and the panacea peddlers would only keep their bright ideas to themselves...
3: No. That wouldn't be any fun. Then there'd be nobody to applaud.
2: Well, if Wendy thinks he's having fun with me, he'll find out he's mistaken. I'm going out there right now and put a stop to this particular project.
3: Well, I hope you catch him in time. Usually, if Windy gets any encouragement at all, he's off like a hound on the scent, and nothing can stop him.
2: We'll see about that.
1: Well, now I tell you why. Why, of course it's a cinch. There's nothing to it. I tell you, within a few weeks
2: Windy.
1: We'll have... Dick, it's come. The letter. And listen.
2: I'm through listening. You listen. This whole thing is off, see? There'll be no more of this foolishness about me being the heir to some ancient remnant of the Pilgrim Fathers.
1: Richard Collins. Remember, you're speaking of your great-great-great-great-grandfather. And it behooves you to show the old gentleman some respect.
2: Not grandfather, my eye. There probably never was such a person as this John Collins, who suddenly cropped up after 100 years to send you off your head and...
1: There never was, eh? Well, take a look at that.
2: I won't. You've made enough of a fool of me already.
4: Oh, Dick, listen, it's the goods this guy in Chicago says it is.
1: Yes.
4: There was such a guy, and well, will you just listen to the letter and then see if you can feel so snooty about it.
2: I tell you, I'll have none of it. I don't want...
4: Dear Mr. Collins... Your letter to my ad in the Personals column of the Centerville Herald convinces me that you are probably one of the logical claimants to the estate of John Collins to whom the ad refers.
1: You see?
4: John Collins was an early settler in Massachusetts who was the heir to a vast estate and a baronetcy in Ireland. Some old documents unearthed by me establish the fact that he came to this country believing that his father had cut him off from his rightful inheritance as eldest son. But further research into old records in Ireland are expected to divulge that he was, in fact, the legal heir.
1: Uh-huh.
4: In tracing John Collins' family in this country, I have found that his direct descendants moved to what is now Kansas City in 1861, after which time I have been unable to find any record of them. The John Collins who went to Kansas in 1861 was a direct heir, and he had 3 sons. Since you come from that part of the country, there is every possibility that you may be the descendant of one of those sons.
1: Now then!
4: Of course, you realize that there's a great deal still to be done before your claim can be established. But I would suggest it would be well worth your while to make a trip to Chicago.
1: There. You see, Dick? Why, this man himself believes that you're the heir. And a baronetcy, Dick. And vast estates in Ireland. And accumulated riches since 1710.
2: Don't interrupt, Windy. Here, Bob, let me see that.
4: Oh, it's all here. You're a cinch for it, Dick. Well, why, shucks, Kansas City isn't far away. And look at all the John Collinses Windy found out about in your family.
5: Hello, Dickie. What's going on?
2: Why, Betty, this is a pleasant surprise.
5: You don't look it. You look as though you've been caught stealing jam. And what are you hiding behind you there?
2: Why, that's nothing. Just a letter that came into the office. I was turning it over to Bob to answer. Here, Bob, you know what to do with it.
4: Sure, I know. I'll take care of it.
5: Dick Collins, you're not keeping something from me, are you? So early in our marital career? What's the mystery?
2: Mystery?
5: Mm-hmm.
2: Well, there's no mystery. I don't know what you mean, dear.
5: Well, for one thing, I mean the man who came to the house this afternoon and tried to tell me that we'd bought a country estate.
2: A country estate?
5: Yes.
2: Windy, I could murder you.
1: But, Dick, I mean to say, how did I know? After all...
5: Now, don't change the subject, Dick. Who was that man, and what has Uncle Windy got to do with it?
2: Why, I don't know a thing about it, honey. The man must have been crazy, and naturally, I thought he was a friend of Windy's if he's crazy. Don't think about it anymore. It's just one of those things that happen to people who are related to Windy. Come on, dear, let's go in and see your father. He'll want to say hello to you.
5: Yes, but what did you...

What does the letter from the mysterious man in Chicago mean? Is Dick really an heir to a baronetcy of fortune? And will he be able to keep Betty from knowing what's going on? Join us in our next program and see what happens. Until then, goodbye. The American Family Robinson, which is broadcast regularly over this station, is written by Douglas Silver and Marjorie Bartlett and produced by the National Industrial Council.

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takes one man who knew but one fear. Put him in the vortex of his own nightmares. That's the story of Lighthouse 12, taken this week from the files of John Steele, adventurer.

0: Hello, friends. This is John Steele. If you like yarns with a briny flavor, this week's tale will be right up your alley. It's a chapter from the life of a young friend of mine I grew to know quite well, shortly after he'd been discharged from the Navy. I know he's anxious to tell you this story because he feels, as I do, that was a period in his life which showed him the importance of looking a problem squarely in the face. I first met Peter Rawlings when I was running a supply cutter for the Coast Guard along Portland Bluff. Let's have Peter tell you about it himself. Pete?
1: I guess plenty of guys came out of the war with uneasy thoughts that seemed too unimportant to talk about. Things a man just tries to work out by himself. That's the way I felt. Would have embarrassed me to make a big thing of it. My application for the lighthouse course at Coast Guard School came through right before I got out of the hospital, and I figured this is all blow over as soon as I got on a new job. Night doesn't last forever, the way I saw it. Jan had been writing, asking me when she could come see me, but I kept putting her off till I had this thing all squared away. Not that she wouldn't have understood. Jan's a bright girl, but being a woman, she'd have worried. But when she came up to school the day I finished the course, it didn't take much convincing on her part about getting married right away. My orders had come in, and there was nothing holding us back, so we got married at noon and took off right away for Lighthouse 12. The inlet was smooth as a baby's chin.
2: Pete, I see it.
1: Hmm? Where?
2: Look, over there.
1: I don't... Oh, yeah.
2: Can't we go faster?
1: What's your hurry?
2: Aren't you anxious to see it?
1: Well, sure.
2: Well, come on then. Make the spray fly.
1: Okay.
2: Love that on my face.
1: You think we'd give us a man-sized boat instead of this?
2: What?
1: Nothing, Dave.
2: Hey, come on. You're slowing down again.
1: We're almost there.
2: Well, let's step on it.
1: Right. Hold on. Sure are.
2: To the lighthouse.
1: Wait a minute, I can't hear you. Well, here we are, honey. Now, throw me that line, will you?
2: This one?
1: That's a girl. Good. All right, now watch it. It's slippery.
2: Oh, darling, look at it.
1: Yeah. You like it?
2: Yes. It's so by itself. Independent, sort of.
1: Mm-hmm.
2: I mean, standing out here so far from everything.
1: Yeah.
2: This isn't what I thought.
1: Disappointed?
2: Oh, no, it's lovely. So wide and...
1: independent? Hey, you're not acting like a female at all.
2: What?
1: It's your new home, Mrs. Rawlings. Don't you want to see the inside?
2: I'll beat you inside.
1: Hey, now, wait.
2: Well, catch me.
1: Think I can't, huh? Trying to run home to mother already.
2: Let go.
1: Now, who's master of this family?
2: I'm under your back. Put me down.
1: Oh, no. Got to carry my bride over the threshold. This is it.
2: Cute,
1: she said.
2: Come here a minute.
1: Where?
2: In here.
1: What?
2: Look, right next to the bed.
1: Oh, I don't see anything.
2: A bay window. Pete, it's enormous.
1: Yeah, it's big, all right.
2: It'll be like sleeping in the middle of the ocean.
1: Yeah.
2: It's really swell, honey. We'll see the water first thing in the morning and last night.
1: Sure, it's fine. Oh, now I'll show you something.
2: Can't be better than this.
1: The beacon.
2: Come on. Oh, sure. I've never seen one close to.
1: Let's see. Now the stairs should be around here. Huh. Here they are.
2: Furnished parachutes coming down?
1: It's almost there.
2: Oh, I see. Yes.
1: Like it?
2: Really something.
1: Bother you, being up so high?
2: No, except for the water, of course.
1: What about the water?
2: It's so far away, you can't even hear it up here.
1: You happy, Princess?
2: I approve of honeymoons.
1: Not much of a honeymoon stuck way out here.
2: It's ideal. Just you and me and the ocean.
1: Yeah, I guess you're right.

0: weather was fine and calm those first couple weeks. Even got so I could enjoy watching the sun chase itself over the quiet little waves rainbowing up around our tiny island. The few ships passing our area hardly caused any swell. Peaceful. And we were happy as a Christmas tree. Jan puttering around, planting things and fixing up the place. Me learning the tricks of the new beacon, doing odd jobs. The job actually ran itself. At first, I kept the ship-to-shore transmitter open all day for weather reports, but gradually I got so I just listened in on the regular scheduled dispatches.
1: United States Coast Guard weather forecast, 12 a.m.,
0: yeah.
1: Temperature 50 degrees.
0: Why, what's up?
1: Humidity 64.
0: Visitors,
1: barometer
0: hey. Who is it?
2: Don't know. Come on down to the dock. Heading this way, isn't it?
0: Yeah, it seems to be. I wonder who.
2: What's the date? The first?
0: Yeah, it's around that. Why?
2: That's it, then. Supply cutter.
0: Oh, sure.
3: Be bringing you supplies every month.
0: Yeah, Peter Rawlings, my wife, Jan.
3: Glad to know you.
2: You're just in time for lunch.
3: Well, look now,
2: Oh, there's Lowe's. I'll get it ready while you two unload.
0: She's the boss, you know, but still.
2: Don't let him get away, Pete. He's going to mash the potatoes.
0: Oh, now I know you're staying. That's usually my job. Oh, here, let's get this stuff off.
4: This your first lighthouse?
0: Yeah.
4: What do you think of it?
0: Oh, it's okay. Not exactly what I'd expected.
4: Why? What did you expect?
0: Oh, I don't know. More storms, for one thing.
3: You've only been here a few weeks.
0: Why?
4: This inlet's known for its heavy weather.
0: Is, huh?
3: Just give it time, son. You'll get your fill of storms soon enough.
0: Yeah, I'm sure you're right.
3: Ah, that does it. Where you want the new outboard put? Pete.
0: Huh? What?
3: Outboard. You want it left?
0: Oh, yeah. Just leave it here on the dock. Say, Steele, those storms you mentioned. How soon?
3: Well, let's see. This is November. Should be setting in pretty soon now.
0: Big breakers, huh?
3: You bet. Biggest I've ever seen. Well, I remember one night I had a 40-degree roll over by the bluff over there.
0: Uh-huh. Well, we better not keep Jan waiting.
3: No, we better not. Come on. I'll toss you for the potato masher.

0: out here tonight.
1: Yeah. It's quite a moon.
0: Wish Mr. Steele could have stayed longer today. He's nice.
1: Mm-hmm. Well, he has other stops.
0: I know. Oh, the sound of the breakers on the rocks.
1: Yeah.
0: Bet it's good swimming. Honey, that's...
1: What?
0: Go swimming. It's swell at night.
1: Oh, you go ahead. I don't
0: feel... Oh, it's no fun alone. What do you say?
1: Well, November's pretty late.
0: Oh, you're a sissy.
1: No, I just don't think we should. Janet doesn't look safe.
0: Scared to get your little feet sweat?
1: I'm not scared.
0: Of course you're not.
1: Just don't like it, that's all.
0: It's okay.
1: Mountain out of a molehill.
0: Forget it.
1: Oh, look, baby, if you really want
0: to... It's not that important.
1: Yes, it is important.
0: Peter, I really don't.
1: We're going in. Get your suit.
0: But
1: come on. We're going in the water.
2: Last one is a big fat pig.
1: I'll be right there.
2: Hurry up, it looks marvelous.
1: I'm coming.
2: Want to die from here?
1: It looks pretty jagged.
0: No, it's perfectly all right from this ledge.
1: Well, say, don't you think the dock is a lot safer?
0: The dock's no fun. It's too calm.
1: You know, I was thinking maybe we ought to wait.
0: What for?
1: Well, if this wind keeps up, it might rain and...
0: That little wind isn't anything. The moon's still out.
1: Yeah, well...
0: Honey, stop shivering. It's not cold.
1: Who's shivering?
0: Well, you ready?
1: Okay, you go first.
0: All right. Here goes.
2: Oh, it's wonderful. Come on in.
1: Yeah, looks good.
2: You don't know what you're missing. Aren't you coming in?
1: Yeah, sure. I think I'll grab a quick smoke first.
2: Well, hurry up or I'll push you in.
1: Out already? See, I told you it's too cold.
0: Not too cold, you big sissy. I've come to get you.
1: Oh, okay. I'm going to go in.
0: Here, let's dive in together, holding hands.
1: Oh, now, look, I don't need...
0: Oh, no, it's fun. Come on, take hands.
1: That's crazy. It might be dangerous.
0: Oh, here, give me your hand. Come on, try it.
1: Jan, I don't think...
0: Here, there...
1: Hey, let go, will you?
0: Now, when I count three...
1: No, Jan, I'd really rather...
0: One, two...
1: Wait, now.
0: Three!
2: Oh!
1: Jan,
2: isn't it wonderful?
1: Jan.
2: We should have thought of this before.
1: I have to get out.
2: Where are you going?
1: It's cold.
2: Turn around a little. You won't know.
1: No, I've had enough. I'm getting out.
2: No, you don't.
1: Hey, now, don't.
2: Thought you'd get away, huh?
1: No, don't. Please.
2: Running home to Mother, huh?
1: Jan, let go.
2: Now we've got to distance.
1: Jan, stop it. Jan, let go.
2: I think I can, huh?
1: Let go. Will you stop it? Stop it.

0: Jan didn't speak to me all the next day, and I didn't blame her. A couple of times I tried to get up the courage to tell her what the score was, but when I'd start to say it, I'd see the red cut my ring had made on her cheek, and the words stuck like cotton in my throat. I was pretty miserable, and I knew life didn't look so rosy to her either. She just yelled at me or gotten mad, but she didn't say a word. I'd hit her, and she couldn't figure out why. After dinner, I made up my mind she had to know. Need any help?
1: No, thanks.
0: A lot of dishes for one small girl. Got a clean towel?
1: You don't have to.
0: I don't mind, ma'am. You've got the rough part. No dishpan hands for Peter. Want me to wipe the soap off your ear?
1: It doesn't bother me, thank you.
0: It's becoming.
1: What?
0: Soap. On your ear. Jan, finish that later, will you?
1: Pete, don't care.
0: Please, there's something. I want to talk to you. Won't you sit down just a minute? It's important.
1: Well?
0: I want you to know about last night.
1: Is there anything to know?
0: Honey, it wasn't you I slapped.
1: That's interesting.
0: Oh, what I mean is it was what you were trying to make me do.
1: It still doesn't make
0: sense. Wait. You see, this goes way back. I've never talked much about the torpedoing.
1: Isn't this the wrong time for sympathy?
0: I'm not asking for sympathy, Jan. I guess what happened to me happened to lots of guys who saw submarine combat. At least that's what I keep telling myself. I don't know if it had been sneaking up on me or if it was the torpedoing that did it. See, I wasn't hurt when we were hit, not then. Maybe if I'd got knocked out right off, I wouldn't be like this.
1: Like what?
0: I was aft that day working on the screw shaft. I knew something had happened, but I didn't know what till the emergency whistle went off. I started for central control fast, then just as I reached the forward hatch ladder, a noise behind me made me spin around.
1: Go on.
0: The side seam was ripping wide open, slow-like, like a crazy lapping mouth. Heavy sea was plunging in at me, around me, over me. I scrambled for the ladder, but the water was too fast for me. It kept dragging me back. I got hold of the top rung finally and held on. My fingers were numb from the cold water and the strain. The waves were throwing my legs around like old newspapers. I tried to haul myself up by my hands, reach up to the hatch, but the pull of the water was too strong. It splashed over my face, and I began to choke and couldn't get my breath. My head was as far back as it'd go, but with my legs beating around like that, it kept drawing me under.
1: Oh, Pete.
0: It must have been about then my legs got broken. Not that I felt any pain. Sort of went out of my head, I guess, before I conked out.
1: You're afraid of the water. Is that what you're trying to say?
0: Yeah. That's a funny thing, though. I didn't realize it until I came to in the hospital. Days there weren't so bad, but every night, those first 6 months, I was in traction. Foaming mountains of ocean exploded over my bed, left me yelling and sweaty.
1: You don't have nightmares now?
0: No, the nightmares went away.
1: The water still bothers you?
0: Yeah.
1: Wish I'd known.
0: Oh, honey, I didn't tell anybody. Especially Dad. See, the men in our family have always been seafaring. I just had to get over it, so.
1: I
0: never got A's in psychology, but I knew the best thing for me to do was to get right back on the horse that had thrown me and make it gallop.
1: Head for the sea.
0: Yeah. Only this was all I could get.
1: The plate in your back.
0: That and the discharge of bread. No active duty.
1: You must have hated me last night. If you just told me.
0: I didn't think I'd have to. I thought I'd go away. Like the guy had the bed next to me at sick bay.
1: What about him?
0: He was much worse off than I was. But he kept the faded old concertina next to his bunk. And when the pain got too much for him, he'd take it out in the squeeze box, hoping it'd stop.
1: But out here, Pete, so far from everything, maybe
0: no,
1: we should...
0: No. You see, honey, I'm counting on the two fix me up

0: That's better.
1: Pete.
0: Huh?
1: What time is it?
0: It's about 3, I think.
1: 3? What are you doing?
0: I'm closing the window, dear.
1: We should have air.
0: Well, I'm cold.
1: Oh.
0: Jan, if you really want...
1: No. I guess it is getting a little chilly.
0: Yeah.
1: Windy out there, isn't it?
0: Yeah.
1: Nights will be like this all winter, darling.
0: All winter.
1: Don't look at it.
0: I don't know what you're talking
1: about. Hadn't you better get back?
0: Oh, go to sleep. Will you go to sleep? In the hall closet. Why?
1: Well, the end pole under the dock needs... Well, it's pretty shaky.
0: It's not your job.
1: Oh, I like banging.
0: I'll do it.
1: But, honey, I don't mind.
0: It's not your job.
1: But won't it bother you?
0: Of course not.
1: Well, I just thought...
0: I'll fix it. I tell you I will.
1: Going to collapse any day now.
0: I'm going to do it, Jan. Don't worry about it.
1: Well, maybe if we did it together.
0: No.
1: Well, I was just thinking, you could hold it in place in the dock, and I could...
0: No, I can do it.
1: But, Pete, you've been saying that...
0: I'll fix it.
1: Well, it better be done soon, darling.
0: I'll fix it. Now, let me alone, will you? I'll fix it. Next week, sure.
1: You up there?
0: We're back to bed, Jan.
1: Come back downstairs, please.
0: Leave me alone, can't you?
1: Well, I hate to...
0: I'm okay.
1: But, darling, the tower's so drastic.
0: I'm all right, I tell you.
1: You can't keep on without sleep like this. You'll be sick.
0: Leave me alone, do you hear? Leave me alone.
1: But,

0: How come the fancy fixing? Hey, it's a party.
1: Why not? It's our third month anniversary.
0: Well, how about that? Old married folks.
1: Even old married folks have parties once in a while.
0: You bet they do. Do we dress for dinner, Lady Janet?
1: Oh, quite. Your clean dungarees are laid out, my lord.
0: You want me to light the candles?
1: Yeah, everything's ready.
0: All right. What are we having?
1: Oh, it's a surprise.
0: Oh, I'm going to look.
1: I'll have your ears if you do. I spent all day at this party. I wonder why Mr. Steele didn't come
2: Coast today.
0: Guard, oh, I forgot to tell you. He's bringing the stuff tonight.
1: Oh, he can Coast help us celebrate.
0: Yeah, I spoke to him this morning. He had engine trouble or something.
1: You can't get music on a ship to shore, honey.
0: Just a minute. LH-12, give us the weather, will you, fella?
1: Please don't.
0: Just take a minute.
2: Latest official weather report. Increasing wind with rain. Barometer low and falling rapidly. Wind south to southeast. Keep your rubbers on, Rawling.
0: Thanks, I'll do that. LH-12, I'll do that. LH-12, out.
1: Well, it's on the table. What do you say?
0: Very nice, honey.
1: Nice? Why, Peter Rawlings,
0: it's swell, baby. Wait just a minute. I'll be right back.
1: Pete.
0: I think maybe I ought to check the beacon.
1: You know the beacon's all right.
0: Well, you can't ever tell.
1: If you leave me tonight...
0: Honey, this will just take a minute.
1: Will it?
0: Just a minute. You better be right back. She knew I wouldn't come back. I'd done this too many times before. But a storm was coming, and there was that same hollow sickness in me, a need to get as far as I could from the snarling breakers spuming up outside the windows downstairs. I stood with my back pressed against the circular glass of the tower and looking straight ahead and never down. I thought of Jan and her party waiting for me, but I couldn't move. I just stood there tense, afraid to go down closer to the sight and sound of that twisting water. I heard Steele's boat faintly through a lull in the wind. John Steele. He'd have to take me back with him this time. I'm not just kidding myself anymore. I've been on this horse now for 3 months, but I couldn't make it go. And then I knew I couldn't even get to the mainland. I couldn't even face the trip across. I don't know how long I stood there before I realized it was quiet outside. The wind had let up, but the sky was still a heavy gray. Gray. I'd been in the tower all night. Steele's boat was gone from the dock. Then I remembered Jan's party. Jan!
3: Coast Guard calling.
0: Honey! Hey, where are you?
3: LH-12.
0: That's still made up.
3: LH-12, come in, over.
0: Jan! Answer me, Jan!
3: Coast Guard calling.
0: Jan!
3: Calling.
0: Jan, answer me!
3: LH-12.
0: Jan!
3: Are you getting me? Calling LH-12.
0: Jan!
3: Are you getting me? Calling LH-12. Come in, please, LH-12. LH-12, come in. Come in.
0: LH-12 to Coast Guard. Over.
3: Where you been, man? Things happening upstairs. Low barometer dropping fast, 29-25 already, wind southeast. Looks rough, keep your eyes unzipped.
0: Rough? Sure, will do.
3: Nail your head on, Buster, we got a hurricane on our hands. You getting me, LH-12? You getting me? I said there's a hurricane.
0: Yeah, I got you. How is it? Moving fast?
3: Like an antelope, already up to 80 an hour, down the coast, picking up across the Connecticut Valley. Your beacon in good order, Rawling?
0: Yeah, it's okay. Is that all?
3: Yeah, for now. Better keep in touch, though.
0: The door banged up. The wind rushed in like a hungry demon. I put all my weight against it. The lock had broken. It wouldn't catch. I didn't have to look in the bedroom to know the big window had broken loose, too. The whole place was alive. Curtains ballooned against the ceiling. Lamps lay like uprooted trees. I tried to push the couch against the door, but the wind was too strong now. The angry water was volcanoing up outside breakers 15 feet high. My shirt was ripped and the wind was cold on my back.
3: LH-12. 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
3: Coast Guard.
0: I knew I shouldn't go to the tower, but I couldn't stop.
3: LH-12,
0: I just raced on up. My footsteps echoed metallically in the narrow stairwell.
3: LH-12. 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
0: Fight downstairs had left me winded. 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I could see better now. 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Good old faithful. 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
3: Calling LH-12.
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3: Rollins, this is urgent. SOS from the supply center.
0: Yeah.
3: He's out in that mess. Seize. Help, quick. You can reach him faster than we can. Over.
0: My boat, it's pretty small. Can't you do better with a lifeboat there?
3: All boats on another job.
0: I can't.
3: Look, fella, I didn't want to tell you, but your wife's on that cutter.
0: Janet.
3: Rollins, I said your wife.
0: Where? What direction?
3: Don't know now. Wind like this. Steele's radio went cold about 10 minutes ago. Better get on your horse, boy.
0: Yeah. On my horse. The little boat was jigging up and down so hard I could hardly grab the mooring line. Big combers crashed around me, beating at my face. The line stretched hard as steel wire. I tugged at the knot, but I couldn't get it loose. I couldn't waste any more time. Jan was out there somewhere. I slashed the stiff rope with my knife. Salt water stung my hand where the knife had slipped, and I kept hacking at it till it gave way. I barely had time to jump in the boat before it was tossed out into the breakers. I crawled back to the stern, found the starting cord, wound it on, and yanked. The sky was black as night. I lost my direction bending over the motor, and then the beacon swept slowly around, and I was headed straight for the reef. The rock shelf gleamed up sharply through the turning light path. I tugged at the tiller, but the boat heaved forward with the great bursting swells. I could hardly see through the panic that gripped me. The light passed on, blotting out the reef, but I could still hear it coming closer, the surf getting louder against the rocks. It was sucking me backward in long, powerful sweeps. Suddenly, we seemed to stand still, poised in midair. Then a tower of water scooped us up and threw us outward away from the jagged rock, and I headed for open water again. I lost all sense of time, just kept going. Pictures streaked through my mind. Jan clinging to an upturned boat. Jan choking and gasping for breath. I shouted her name into that wild blackness, but the wind muffled the words and threw them back in my face. But I kept yelling into the storm. The waves seemed fiercer than ever now, but I had to keep going. Find Jan. Had to find Jan. And then the motor stopped. My hands were stiff with salt and coal, but I managed to wind the starting cord. It wouldn't move. I grabbed it with both hands, but the thing was gone. I lay on my stomach over the stern. The water washed over me into my mouth and eyes. I tugged at the motor, trying to lift it up, but the water held it. A piece of screening was caught in the propeller, but it was too far down to reach from there. I'd have to get under the boat to free it. Go down into the water. I crouched against the gunwale, trembling. She was broadside now, rocking hard, shifting more and more water by the second. I couldn't go down, not into the water. I'll fix it. Now fix it now, Jan. Right now! I can't see. The water is so strong. If I could just... Free! Slip. It's gone. All right, under. Go under again, Jan. Got it. I've got it. Now, I'll get in the... Cord. Where is that cord? Jan! We did it! You see, Jan? It's going! That motor is going! Ride 'em, cowboy! Digging those spurs, baby!

0: I kept on out there all that long day, straining through the storm, but I didn't find them. And then the hurricane suddenly shifted out to open sea and the sun came out. The wind was gone and the loud, ugly waves that had run amok were gentle ripples lapping quietly against the side of the boat. A seagull floated by. I stood up and looked across the new bright inlet. I'd have seen them now in that flat calmness. There's no sign of life anywhere. I nosed into the dock and tied up. The door of the lighthouse was still open the way I'd left it. Broken lock jutting out. I stood there on the dock, dreading to go up to the house. A house without Jan. And then a figure tore around the side of the building and Jan was there crying in my arms.
1: Oh, Pete, darling. Oh,
2: hey, now stop that.
3: Let her cry, Pete. She's been wanting to all night.
1: I haven't.
3: You had me fooled.
1: Well, when the lifeboat dropped us off and you...
0: Lifeboat?
3: But one of the boats came by from down the coast soon after my engine broke down.
1: Then when we got here, I thought sure you'd been washed over the ledge.
0: Well, I was looking for you.
1: Out there in the hurricane?
0: Well, I had to find you.
3: We couldn't believe, we thought...
0: I know.
1: Darling, about last night, I didn't want to go.
0: I understand, honey. Sort of a last straw, huh?
1: I guess it was, but...
0: You're back now, though. Right?
1: For Keith.
3: Well, guess I'd better call in for a boat.
0: No, don't bother, Mr. Steele. We'll run you over.
3: Might be pretty choppy on the way back tonight.
0: Well, you know, that's mighty thoughtful of you, Mr. Steele. Honey, I'd better get our oilskin.

0: The title, Lighthouse 12, the story of a man who learned to overcome a demon of his own creation. Well, if you like this story, why not visit with me next week? Because I have a man I'm sure you'd like meeting who found himself in a net of political... in a net of political intrigue in the Near East with a mysterious and beautiful woman. I like to call it The Mission. So, friends, until next week, this is John Steele saying, a life of adventure is yours for the taking, wherever you find it. Only don't look for it. It may find you. Well, goodbye and good hunting.
1: 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In our cast were John Larkin, Eva Marie Saint, and Charlie Holmes. Don Douglas is featured as John Steele. The orchestra was conducted by Sylvan Levin. Remember, next week, Mutual presents The Mission, another story of suspense and action from the files of John Steele, Adventurer. 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

0: 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But first, tell me this. Does your family car ever have heart trouble? 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Now, why do I tell you this? Well, it's because I have something for you to tell Dad about the heart of your family car, the battery. It's this. There's nothing that's quite so hard on a car's battery as motor oil that gets thick as glue in cold weather. Now, of course, all motor oil gets slightly thicker in cold weather, but some kinds get much thicker and gluier than others. They keep your motor from turning over easy in the morning. They drain the power out of the battery, so you have to have it recharged oftener. The battery may even go dead just when you need it most. 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So here's what to tell Dad about that. 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And now to Captain Midnight. In trying to trace Chuck Ramsey and Frank Crane, who have suddenly disappeared, the remnants of Chuck's plane, which burned after a crash, were found. A short distance from the wreckage, Captain Midnight is talking in low tones with Steve Darnovan and Fred Hilton. After reconstructing what, in his opinion, has happened, Captain Midnight makes the amazing statement that when Chuck's plane crashed, no one was at the controls. Listen as Steve exclaims,
1: You actually mean that no one was flying Chuck's plane when it crashed here?
2: I don't mean anything else, Steve.
3: Why, it doesn't seem possible, Captain Midnight.
2: Perhaps not, but that's still my opinion. It may sound fantastic, but here's the way I see it. Chuck's plane was turned for a takeoff the narrow way of the field. The wheel was tied so that the ship would rise on a normal climb. Then someone from outside the plane shoved the throttle wide open and the ship took off by itself.
3: You mean it tried to take off?
2: Yes.
1: But whoever did it must have known the plane wouldn't clear those trees.
2: I don't think whoever did it cared whether it cleared the trees or not. If the ship crashed here, that was all right. If it succeeded in clearing the trees and crashed somewhere else, well, that was all right, too.
1: I begin to get your drift now. Someone wanted it to appear that Chuck and young Crane had been killed.
2: Yes. At least he wanted to make it difficult for anyone to find out what became of Chuck and young Crane.
3: Then if Chuck wasn't flying his own ship, the chances are he was in the other plane, the big one.
2: I lean to that belief, yes.
1: Well, then, whoever engineered this thing...

0: Then if Chuck wasn't flying his own ship, the chances are he was in the other plane, the big one.
1: I lean to that belief, yes.
2: Well, then whoever engineered this thing came over here, fixed it so Chuck's plane would crash, then took off in the large ship.
1: Well, if I can read the signs correctly, that's about it.
0: In that case, Chuck and young Crane must be prisoners in that big plane.
1: That's the logical conclusion, Fred.
2: Well, the next question is, who was flying this big ship?
1: I don't know, Steve. But frankly, between the three of us, I'm a little bit worried.
0: Well, who in the world would want to carry off Chuck Ramsey and young Crane? They didn't have any money to speak of. Robbery couldn't have been the motive.
1: You know about Ivan Shark, Fred.
0: Sure, I know about him, but I thought you told Steve you didn't believe he was anywhere around this part of the country now.
1: He isn't. Now. But he may have been yesterday.
2: Do you really believe Ivan Shark would have had the nerve to fly up this way?
1: Now, wait a minute. I'm thinking back, Steve, and I remember that Major Steele told us Ivan Shark's plane passed over him and Bud Conley several days before we found them. Now, does that mean anything to you?
2: Why, George, that means Shark was headed in this general direction.
1: Right. And we know that Shark has underworld connections all over the country. He may have known about the field we were at this morning. Knew it was a safe place to refuel.
0: I begin to see the whole thing now. When Chuck was on his way back to Ridgeville Airport after meeting me, he must have seen Shark's plane on that field. Maybe it was refueling then or had already finished. He landed to investigate, and then...
2: But wait a second, Hilton. Chuck's no fool. He knows Ivan Shark's plane. He wouldn't have walked right into the lion's mouth.
1: Now, you hold on a minute, Steve. Ivan Shark's no fool either. He could have disguised his plane, repainted it, done a lot of other things to change its appearance.
0: You know, I believe that's just what happened. But the most important question to my mind is this. Where did Ivan Shark head from here? Where was he going?
1: Well, that's difficult to say, Fred. As I said before, Shark has underworld connections everywhere. He has many hideouts. Our only chance to beat him is for us to anticipate his moves. Now, that's what I'm going to try to do. Well, there's no use in wasting time here. Come on. We're going to take off at once.
3: At almost the same time, Ivan Shark is about 1,000 miles away, flying northward in his plane. The servant Fang and Fury Shark are in the rear of the cabin, guarding the door leading into the rear compartment, in which are Chuck Ramsey and his young friend, Frank Crane. They are talking together in low tones. Let's listen as Frank says.
4: That's what I was hoping for last night. But Shark, Chuck didn't give us a chance.
5: He doesn't take chances like that. Much as we'd like to hope so, I'm afraid he's not going to make a slip anywhere.
4: What do you suppose that field was? The one we stopped at last night?
5: I haven't got the faintest idea, Frank. All we do know is that he flew almost 4 hours before landing.
4: That's right. I remember you checked it by your wristwatch. Chuck, this ship can cover a lot of distance in 4 hours, so let's try to figure out which direction we've been going.
5: If we only had a compass. That would help a lot, I know. But we haven't, so let's try something else. Now, this much we do know. Shark hasn't been doing any turning or circling around, so it's safe to conclude that he's been flying in the same direction all the time.
4: I imagine we're continuing in the same direction this morning.
5: Now, let's try to think where about 1,000 miles from Ridgeville would put us.
4: Okay, let's do that.
5: If he flew east, that would put us way out over the Gulf of Mexico. And by looking down through that crack in the center, we'd have known it if Shark had flown over a large body of water.
4: You're right. That's out. Now then, what about the south?
5: A straight southerly course would put us down in the southern part of Mexico. In fact, we might even be out over the Pacific Ocean.
4: Well, if that's the direction he went, we're still over Mexico. We haven't seen any water yet.
5: Now, if he flew west, 1,000 miles would put us out about, well, over the Gulf of California, or that long strip of land known as Lower California.
4: Well, we haven't seen any large body of water, so that's out too.
5: The only direction that remains, then, is the north. And that's the direction I'm beginning to think he took.
4: Well, let's see. If he flew north 1,000 miles, it ought to put us somewhere in the northern part of Texas or in Oklahoma.
5: Right. And that particular region is rather flat. Come on, let's take a look and see what the country below us looks like.
4: Okay, Chuck, let's.
5: I don't think we're over Oklahoma or Texas, because this country below us is awful rough.
4: Yeah, some of those mountains are pretty high.
5: You bet they're high. Look, you'll notice there's a lot of timber down there, but that's certain parts where there isn't any timber at all. Now, those sections are above the timber line.
4: Well, gee, if that's the case, those parts that didn't have any timber must be terribly high.
5: Yes, and I'm beginning to wonder if we aren't looking down on the Rocky Mountains. I can't imagine any other region where so much of the mountaintops would be above the timber line.
4: Gee, if we're over the Rocky Mountains, Shark must have been flying in the northwest direction.
5: That's right. And if those are the Rocky Mountains, we're probably in the northern part of New Mexico or the southern part of Colorado.
4: My gosh, Chuck! You're not far from your home at Black Gulch.
5: You know, I'm just wondering, Frank. I'm wondering if Shark isn't going back to his old hideout in the mountains behind Black Gulch.
4: But you said he was driven out of there.
5: Yes, he was. But it's quite possible he had another hideout here that we didn't know anything about.
4: Oh, if only you've given us a chance to do something last night.

0: just didn't know. It would have been suicide to try anything. They blindfolded us before they took us out of this compartment. And when I tried to push my blindfold up with my hand, that fella Gatto hit me so hard with his fist, I almost knocked me over.
1: Yeah, I heard that. I was afraid for a moment that you were hurt bad.
0: So I didn't try anything more after that. If we're going to get out of this, we're going to have to do it by using our heads.
1: But look, Chuck, what do you suppose Shark's going to do with us? What's his idea in taking us this far?
0: Wait a second. Somebody's at the door.
2: You will come out, Chuck Ramsey. My master, Ivan Shark, wishes to see you.
0: Very well. Now, don't get worried, Frank. I'll be back in a few minutes.
1: Okay.
2: Here is Chuck Ramsey, master.
3: Very good, Fang. You will please take the co-pilot seat, Ramsey. I had Gatto leave it to make room for you.
0: Now what are you trying to do?
3: And I may as well warn you, Ramsey, not to try anything. Gatto is seated in the cabin with a gun ready for instant use. And even though I'm flying the plane, I can handle you, too.
0: You have a lot of confidence in yourself, don't you?
3: Yes, Ramsey, I do. And I may say that I would not find myself in my present position if I didn't.
0: I know you didn't get me up here to tell me about yourself. What do you want with me?
3: Excellent, Ramsey. That was spoken after my own heart. You waste no time in coming to the point.
0: You might as well come to the point, right now.
3: I do not think there is any great rush, Ramsey. To be truthful with you, I anticipate that you will be my guest for a long time. And in order that you shall not raise your hopes too high, I will tell you that I have noticed the quick glances you are taking at the ground below. It is quite useless, my dear Ramsey. I would not have allowed you to come up here without your blindfold if I had any fear of your discovering anything of value.
0: Well, I must admit I don't see anything that looks familiar.
3: No, and you won't. At least, not for a while.
0: All right. Let's get to the point. I like Frank Crane's company a lot better than yours.
3: My dear Ramsey, I am somewhat shocked at you. Such a statement might almost be considered rude.
0: Maybe so.
3: You think that is any way to treat me, Ramsey? Remember, your life is in my hands.
0: Why don't you get to the point?
3: Ramsey, Captain Midnight is very fond of you, is he not?
0: Yes, I guess he is.
3: Captain Midnight undoubtedly would be very much pleased to see you again, would he not?
0: Yes, I guess he would.
3: What do you suppose that Captain Midnight would be willing to do, Ramsey, if he could be assured of having you back safely with him again? Almost anything, don't you think?
4: Yes, Captain Midnight was right. The fiendishly clever Ivan Shark is preparing to strike at the only weak point in Captain Midnight's armor, the famous pilot's love for Chuck Ramsey. What will happen next? Don't miss the coming battle of wits between the master criminal, Ivan Shark, and the courageous pilot, Captain Midnight. Tune in to Captain Midnight. 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They're easy on the battery. Tell Dad about that tonight. And say just one more thing. Be sure to tune in our next program for a very important announcement that you'll be thrilled to hear. Tell all your friends to listen in, too, for sure. So, don't forget to tune in again Wednesday, same time, same station, for further transcribed adventures of Captain Midnight. 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Until Wednesday, this is Don Gordon, your Skelly man, saying goodbye and happy landing!

Fiery horse with the speed of light, the cloud of dust, and a hearty hi-yo, Silver, the Lone Ranger.

0: During the years of unrest that followed the Civil War, a powerful secret organization called the Legion of the Black Arrow sprang up in the western United States. Its members were to be found everywhere, defying the law or using the law for their own purposes, working toward the ultimate goal of revolt and the foundation of a despotic empire. It was the masked rider of the plains who led the fight against this band of outlaws and traitors. And for once, his great strength and courage, his daring and resourcefulness were taxed to the utmost in the cause of democracy. Return with us now to those thrilling days when the West was young. From out of the past come the thundering hoofbeats of the great horse Silver. The Lone Ranger rides again.
1: Come on, Silver! Run the trail of the Black Arrow! Come on, Silver!
0: Fire in the Lone Ranger's camp in the woods had burned to glowing embers when the masked man wakened. He was unable to decide for the moment the reason for his waking. Then he noticed that Tonto had roused too, and though motionless, was keenly alert.
2: That's Silver's warning, Tonto. Someone is nearby.
3: Me no. Me listen. Me not hear sound.
2: I don't hear anything.
3: Not even cricket. And that bad sign. Cricket. Katydid stop sound when man come near.
0: Slipped from his blankets, and with typical cunning, squirmed along the ground toward a thicket. And suddenly he leaped to his feet and charged.
4: Got him!
5: Hey, look out! Don't shoot!
4: You watch for others!
6: Good work, Tonto.
5: You're busting my neck the way you hold me. Go away!
4: I hold you tight!
7: I'm ready for anyone else.
5: I'm alone, mister. Tell this redskin that my neck breaks easy, will you? Stop dragging me. I'll come.
4: Me got this feller.
7: Don't be too rough until we find out who he is.
5: I'm a friend. I don't mean no harm.
7: All right, let him go, Tonto. He won't get away now.
5: My sakes alive. I'm most stove in from the way Tonto tackled me.
7: You'd better have a good reason for sneaking up this way. What do you want?
5: You, that's all.
7: Go on.
5: Dad ratted, I didn't mean no harm. I was only trying to get close enough to see if you was wearing a ring on your finger.
7: A ring? What do you know about a ring?
5: I was told to be careful and to make no mistake. And if you didn't have a ring, I was to sneak away again. Fine chance I'd have to get away. Does that Injun have eyes in the dark?
7: Who sent you here?
5: Now, that don't enter into it at all. You're the Lone Ranger. You wouldn't be wearing the ring. I can see it now in what light there is. What's more, no one but Tonto could have took me like I was tooken. I'm satisfied that you're the right party.
7: Get to the point.
5: I will. I will. Just tell Tonto not to treat my poor neck like it was a pump handle. All I'm to do is to make sure you wear the ring that you didn't get the chance to return to a certain party. And then hand you this here letter.
7: A letter? Why didn't you say so in the first place?
5: Here it is.
7: When did you get this?
5: A couple hours back.
7: In town?
5: That's right.
7: How did you know where to find us?
5: Now look at here. I can't answer a lot of questions. I was
7: How did you find us?
5: I'll tell. She rode with me to the edge of the woods, then told me to follow her trail till I see the light of your campfire, which I done. She left and rid off toward the north.
7: Get some more wood on the fire, Tonto. Light enough to read.
5: I'll give you a hand.
3: Tonto, sorry about your neck.
5: Oh, that's all right. Under a reason, I reckon I'll have something to brag about to the boys when I tell them that the partner of the Lone Ranger liked to tie a knot in me. Ain't sure as shooting hate to have you really mad at.
3: That brush make quick firelight.
7: That's enough, Tonto. I can read. This, good friend, is the most dangerous task you've ever had. An army may depend on your success.
8: The Legion of the Black Arrow is somewhere in the woods south of Powder River. Woods are very large. There are hills and valleys. Colonel Moffat's troops are heading
7: south. We'll enter the woods. An ambush is planned. Colonel Moffat's troops? Ambush? Tonto.
3: What we do?
7: Break camp at once. We're through with rest and sleep. We've got a ride again and faster than ever before.
5: Great day in the morning.
7: Here, Silver. Steady, boy. Steady. Steady there while we saddle up.
5: Hey, what can I do to help?
7: Roll up that blanket and hand it here.
5: Sure thing.
7: Tonto, leave the canteens aside. We'll empty them on our fire.
5: Here's the blanket.
7: Thanks.
5: Now,
7: one minute. You said you saw the light of our fire. That fire was mighty well concealed. What kind of eyes do you have?
5: Well, I didn't exactly see it. The girl gave me pretty definite instructions. I know this wood, you see, and she said you'd be near Overhang Rock.
2: He certainly is well informed.
7: Ready, Tonto?
6: All but fire. Put it out?
7: Yes. And then we'll ride.
0: When the Lone Ranger and Tonto left the camp, the man who had brought them the girl's message watched and listened until he could no longer hear the hoofbeats of the horses. And he started back to town on the aged horse he had left at the edge of the woods. He saw a figure on horseback in front of him. He noticed that it was the girl.
9: I circled back after I left you, Amos. I wanted to be sure you'd deliver the letter.
5: I sure did, ma'am. Now, if there's anything else I can do, you just name it.
9: Did the man you gave it to have the ring on his finger?
5: Yeah. He's well on his way by this time.
9: Oh, good. Thanks a lot.
5: Cracky, miss, don't thank me. I'm the one to thank you. Wait till I tell the colonel that I met up with the Lone Ranger. Last time I see him, he was telling me about that masked man.
9: The colonel?
5: Uh-huh. He's a sort of distant relative of mine. Third cousin or something of the sort.
9: I'll ride back to town with you, Amos. I thought I'd better meet you and make sure you deliver the message.
5: I can hardly wait till the day after tomorrow when the colonel gets to town.
9: That'll be nice.
5: Yep. Had a letter from him last week. He said it was coming by stage. It's been a long time since we've seen one another. Fact is, it's been 5 years when I left his cavalry on account of getting on in years.
9: Is he still in the cavalry?
5: Sure is. Fine soldier, too. Reckon they don't make him no finer. Give him another 5 years and he'll make the name of Moffat mean something in the West.
9: What's that?
5: Huh? Why are we stopping?
9: What did you say the colonel's name was?
5: Colonel Moffat. Why? You heard of him?
9: Isn't he with his troops north of Powder River?
5: No. The troopers are there, but the captain's in charge. The colonel's been east on some special business.
9: Oh.
5: Why, what's the trouble, miss?
9: Are you sure the colonel has been east?
5: Sure, I'm sure. What about it?
9: Oh, listen to me. You said you'd been a soldier.
5: I was. Oh, it's a good one, too, if I do say so myself.
9: Then you've got to help me further. The army needs you again.
5: Huh?
9: There's a big woods between here and Powder River.
5: I know that woods. It's big and sprawling over mountains and valleys.
9: A huge gang is there, waiting to ambush Colonel Moffat's men.
5: You don't say. Why, the ornery coyotes. Moffat's men, you say?
9: Yes. They're going to come through the woods to get here. This is to be their new station.
5: Cracky, I didn't know that.
9: The letter you took to the Lone Ranger told about the ambush. The Lone Ranger is riding to warn Colonel Moffat. But you say a captain is in command now.
5: Sure, that's right.
9: The colonel would know the Lone Ranger. He'd listen to him, believe what the Lone Ranger said.
5: Sure, he
9: would. He is in command. The captain may not know the Lone Ranger. He might think the mask means outlaw. He might put the Lone Ranger under arrest. If the Lone Ranger can't convince the captain that there is a trap in the woods, the whole detachment might be wiped out.
5: Captain Juniper, we got to do something about that. Just you say what, and I'll do it.
9: You've got to ride. Ride hard and long and try to overtake the Lone Ranger.
5: Overtake him?
9: Hopeless though it seems, you've got to try. If you can't overtake him, you'll have to keep going until you meet the troops. Tell the captain... Oh, wait. There's one thing. The ring.
5: The ring? You mean the one the Lone Ranger's got on his finger?
9: Yes. Get word to the Lone Ranger. Tell him to open the ring. Remember that. Open the ring.
5: I'll do it. I'll start right now. It'll take till tomorrow night to reach the woods, and I'll make my way through in the dark. Get to Powder River, and then shove on till I find the army camp. I'll get what grub I need as I go along.
9: Remember the message, Amos. Open the ring.
5: I will. Go on, man. Get up.
0: Amos pushed his horse to the limit. For long hours, he rode steadily through the night. At dawn, he paused briefly, let the horse drink and graze for a minimum of time, then once more pressed ahead. By nightfall, the exhausted man and horse had reached the vast stretch of woods near Powder River.
5: Now we're in for hard travel, old horse. Got to go due north by instinct and what little we see of the stars. Get along, boy. If we got luck on our side, we'll be at the Powder River by sunup.
0: An hour and then another passed while horse and rider continued through the trees. Low branches slapped at Amos' face, and rough bark raked the horse's sides. It was almost midnight, and the center of the forest had been reached. Then suddenly...
10: Wait up there!
11: Stop! We want you!
10: Hold up when we've got you!
11: Drop him till we know him!
5: Right. Hey, easy there! Don't you hurt my horse!
11: Take him out of that saddle! Take him off, boy! Pull him down!
12: Hey, this is just an ordinary kind.
5: Sure, that's all I am. Let me go. I don't mean no trouble.
12: Where are you going?
5: North of the Powder River.
12: For what?
5: Look, mister, I didn't do anything. I don't know who you are, but if you think I'm an outlaw, you can search me.
12: Why are you riding north at this time of the night? What's your name, anyhow?
5: Amos. I'm riding north to... To meet my friend.
13: Take him to the headquarters.
5: Please let me go.
13: Slade, the headquarters a long ways off.
12: Yeah, that's right. We got to stick around here. Rope him to a tree. That'll keep him for time.
5: No, don't do that. I got to get north.
12: Shut up. You're lucky to be alive. Rope him.
13: Right.
0: Tightly tied to the large trunk of a great tree, Amos could see the vague figures of the men who moved in the midnight darkness of the woods. He knew there were a lot of them, but there was no way to count the exact number. His spirit sank to low ebb. He had failed in his all-important mission. The words of the girl echoed in his ears.
8: Tell him to open the ring. Tell him to open the ring.
5: Can't tell him. Can't help now. He'll be licked. The army. My army will be licked.
8: The whole detachment may be wiped out. Tell him to open the ring. Ring.
5: And I failed him. Maybe they've got the Lone Ranger a prisoner, too.
0: Meanwhile, the Lone Ranger and Tonto continued through the woods.
4: Blackest part of woods behind us now.
7: Hope those outlaws are behind us.
4: And that's what Tonto think.
7: Do you, Kemosabe?
4: Long time back, we ride in wide circle.
7: That was when you told me not to speak and had our horses travel very slowly.
4: And that's where Tonto think outlaw wait.
7: Tonto, look ahead of us.
4: That's good. That's where woods come to end.
7: Out of river.
4: Isn't that right?
7: Another few seconds and we'll be out of the woods.
4: And then we cross river. And
7: then, Kemosabe, we can really travel.
0: The curtain falls on the first act of our Lone Ranger story. Before the next exciting scenes, please permit us to pause for just a few moments.

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1: The masked man and Tonto reached the river and splashed into the water. The stream was shallow. In a moment, the hoofs of Skull and Silver clattered on the dry bank, the north bank of Powder River. Ahead, the land was level, free of trees and lighted by the moon. The Lone Ranger cried out,
2: "Come on, Silver! Get him up, Scout!"
1: Both horses leaped ahead. They seemed joyous that the woods had been left behind. Mile after mile, the mighty Silver paced the sturdy Skull. The moon sank and the darkness grew more dense. Again, the hearty voice rang out,
2: "Come on, Silver!"
1: Then the first gray light of dawn. It grew, and then a reddish hue came from the east to paint the land ahead. On through the dawn, the horses ran. Then far ahead, just as the sun's rim showed a tiny arc above the horizon, the faint notes of a bugle sounded above the clatter of the horses' hoofs.
2: The army, Tonto! There it is! Steady, Silver! Steady, boy!
3: Oh, Scott, hold on our home!
4: Halt! Who goes there?
3: A friend. I want to speak to your commandant.
4: You're a mask.
3: Yes, will you summon the commandant?
4: Very well. Corporal of the guard. Corporal of the guard.
3: Anyway, our horse is very tired, Tonto.
5: Them make plenty long run.
3: They've earned a rest, and they're going to get it.
5: Maybe army go south right away.
3: That's all right. We'll not have to go with it. As long as we inform the colonel of the situation south of here, he'll take matters in hand. He went into the woods unaware of the danger. Well, he might be overpowered. But those outlaws don't have the advantage of surprise. The army will have the situation in hand from the start.
5: Not many soldiers here, Kemosabe. And plenty outlaw in woods.
3: Odds mean nothing to the army, Tonto. As soon as we've seen Colonel Moffat, we'll find a place to camp.
4: The corporal of the guard will tell Captain Blake about you.
3: But I want to see Colonel Moffat.
4: He hasn't been here in weeks.
3: Hasn't been here?
4: Captain Blake is in command. And he doesn't like masked men.
0: Captain Blake joined the sentry at the army camp, and with a deep frown on his face, studied the Lone Ranger.
6: What, sir, is the meaning of this? You come here masked.
3: I came to speak to Colonel Moffat. I understood he was in command.
6: He has been away for some time.
3: You're Captain Blake?
6: I am.
3: If the colonel were here, he would know who I am.
6: I propose to find out who you are. Please remove that mask.
3: Just a moment, Captain Blake. You wouldn't have any idea who I am by seeing my face.
6: No? Well, I'll...
3: I don't expect that my efforts in this part of the country have made you familiar with the expression... The Lone Ranger?
6: I've been here but a short time. I'm from Ohio. I must insist that you unmask, sir, and account for the wearing of that mask.
3: Captain, I
6: think... This part of the country has been placed under what amounts to martial law.
3: Tonto and I have been traveling hard to bring a message to you, to your men.
6: I said, sir, unmask. Do so at once or I'll have it done for you.
3: Just a moment, Captain. You're traveling south. You're going through the woods south of Powder River.
6: You know a great deal about army maneuvers. Too much, I would say.
3: Captain, have you heard of a powerful gang of outlaws around here?
6: So you seek further information.
3: I do nothing of the sort. I'm trying to give you information.
6: False.
3: The truth. The woods south of Powder River hold an army of outlaws. More of them than you have soldiers. They know you're coming. They're waiting for you.
6: Indeed.
3: Yes.
6: This is probably the poorest effort and strategy I've ever seen. Naturally, the outlaws don't want the army to take over control south of the river. The bandits down there have had things their own way. They don't want us there. So you come here. You expect me to believe you despite that mask. You tell of the size of the outlaw army in the woods. And I dare say you expect me to remain here rather than go and confront those outlaws.
3: Captain Blake, I'm trying in every way I know to state the situation to you.
6: What would you suggest, sir?
3: That you start now, at once. Get to the woods in daylight and be prepared to fight.
6: Thank you for the suggestion. My information, however, is different. Therefore, I will proceed along the lines originally planned.
3: And break camp tonight?
6: Yes, I have no apprehension of going through the woods in darkness. I've been informed that the men we seek are beyond the woods. If I follow your suggestion, we'll come out of the woods in the south at night. And that is where we expect to meet our opposition.
3: What can I do to convince you I'm not in league with those outlaws?
6: You can't convince me.
3: Oh,
6: place
3: I
6: this
3: see.
6: Man under arrest.
4: Yes, sir. You
3: stand back.
6: So?
3: I'm not going to be placed under arrest.
6: Fast draw. Two guns, huh? Well, that serves to verify my suspicions. If you were what you claim, a friend of the army, you'd be quite willing to submit to arrest, unmasking, and investigation.
3: Captain, there are reasons you can't possibly understand why I cannot be unmasked.
4: I'll signal.
6: That'll bring men.
3: I've been the outlaw you accused me of being. I'd never let your guard fire that signal.
6: You can't escape. Fire your guns or you'll be riddled with bullets. Turn from here to ride and we'll bring you down.
3: Blake, I've got to do this, much as I hate to. I'm leaving and you're coming with me.
6: You can't
3: watch those others, Tonto.
4: Me watch them.
6: Don't have me. Let me go.
3: I'm sorry. Up you go. You're riding on Silver with me. Steady, boy.
4: Let him go or I'll fire.
3: Fire and you'll hit your captain.
4: Hold your fire. Don't shoot the captain.
6: You'll hang for this.
3: You'll change your mind about that.
7: Tonto, our horses are tired, but they've got to do it. Get going.
4: Get him up.
8: Mount up. Bring the horses.
9: He's got the captain.
8: Hurry up. He's making for the south.
1: Seconds after the Lone Ranger dashed away with the captain, the troopers were in their saddles, racing in pursuit.
4: That white horse can't hold the pace for long carrying double like that. Keep him in sight.
1: Silver, already exhausted, called forth reserve strength from his great heart to obey the command of his master. This was no ordinary incident for the Lone Ranger. It was the climax of all his efforts of the past.
2: Come on, Silver! Calm your silver heels!
1: The masked man felt the ultimate defeat of the whole legion of the Black Arrow, the terrorist band of outlaws, plotters against the flag, depended on the next few hours. He was ready, even glad, to offer his own life if by so doing he could smash the menacing organization that threatened the very foundation of the nation.
2: Blake, where we ride, you've got to listen. There was no other way than this.
6: You'll hang for this. My men don't shoot you.
2: My life doesn't matter. The life of your troopers is what counts. They must not be massacred. They must carry on.
6: They'll carry on long after they dispose of you.
2: Well, the river is just ahead. On the far side, I'm going to let you to the ground.
6: You'd better.
2: But not until we've penetrated the woods a little way. Far enough to prove to you that I have told the truth. Otto!
10: Now, what you want, Kemosabe?
2: You've got to stay with the captain. I'm going on alone.
10: Why, you stay. Tonto, go on.
2: No, follow orders, Kemosabe.
6: The river.
2: We'll cross.
3: Just a little deeper into the woods, Captain. I'll leave you and Tonto.
6: My men will overtake you in a minute.
3: They won't need to. Steady, Silver. Steady, boy. Down you go. Take over, Tonto.
5: Tonto got gun on Captain.
3: Blake, I'm going on ahead. Those outlaws want me just as badly as they want you and your troopers. I think they're not far ahead of us. Perhaps when they open fire on me, you believe what I told you. That this is where your danger exists.
5: I'll see you.
3: You
5: stay here.
3: Adios, Tonto.
5: Let me join you by and by.
2: Come on, Silver. This is the last effort, Silver, old boy. I know you're tired, but so am I. But that doesn't matter now. Only we can draw enough gunfire to show the troopers where those killers are. Only the first shots don't get us.
6: That Indian under arrest. Let me take a horse.
11: Here, sir. I brought your own.
6: Search these woods for that masked man. Spread out.
5: No, not spread out. Go on. Find outlaws.
6: We'll find the outlaws beyond the woods.
5: You hear?
6: One shot. Fired by the masked man to lure us on. He's desperately anxious to have us go on through the woods now and arrive at the other side after dark.
11: Firing again.
5: Outlaw there.
6: Hand out, men. Close in on him.
5: All no shots. Not one man.
11: There does seem to be a lot of shooting.
6: Now, wait. Some of those reports are rifles. The masked man had no rifle with him.
11: Do you think he was telling the truth, sir?
6: Now, let me listen.
11: Did you hear that, sir? Someone called out.
6: Now wait, let me listen. Someone said, get the Lone Ranger.
12: Black Arrow, pay handsome. The man that drew us in.
11: The Black Arrow? Pay handsome?
6: I heard that. He was right.
2: Man, listen to me. The Black Arrow's ahead of us. Hear that? The Black Arrow.
5: Them got more men than you have here.
2: More men? What of that? We're soldiers. We're fighters. Come on, let's go get them.
1: At last, the captain believed. He led his men, saber flashing in the sun as it glinted through the trees, pistol in the other hand, barking at the first of the outlaws who came before his light. Trained soldiers, experts at grim battle, charged the scattered outlaws who were taken by surprise. Gunfire that was devastating lashed at the Black Arrow. The outlaws were gripped by stark panic when they faced the army. Their shots were wild, erratic. Some tried to flee without success. Others sought the protection of trees. The well-trained horses of the troopers leaped over obstacles, dodged around the underbrush, and kept a line of fire on every man. And through it all, one man yelled triumphantly.
13: Atta boy! That's the fighting spirit! That's the way we always done it! Cut them down! Wipe them out! That's doing it! Show them what the army men are like when they get fighting mad! You too, Lone Ranger! They'll get what's coming to them!
1: He was lashed to a tree, but feared none of the wildly flying bullets. He saw the army, his army, fighting as never before. And then the fight was over.
3: I'll cut the ropes, Amos. How did you get here?
13: The pole catch catched me. I was trying to get to you.
3: There now. Rub your wrists.
13: Me? I'm all right. Did the troopers get them all?
3: They're tying the prisoners now.
13: Golly, I wanted to tell you about Colonel Moffat. When the girl heard that he wasn't in command, she sent me after you. It was about the ring.
3: The ring?
13: And she thought you might have trouble convincing the captain in command that he was to believe what you said. But you didn't have no trouble, I guess. You fetched them here, all right.
3: Yes, I brought them here.
13: I'm glad you did.
3: What about the ring?
13: She says to tell you to open the ring.
3: Open the ring?
13: Just that. That's what she says. That and nothing more. Open the ring.
3: I didn't know it could be opened. In fact, I've hardly had a chance to examine it closely.
5: You must have it. Everything all right now.
3: Tonto, this ring is supposed to open in some... Oh, there it is. There's a secret compartment here.
13: Now, what do you know?
3: Tonto, this explains one thing more about the girl. Where's Captain Blake?
5: There I'm come.
6: Captain Blake.
9: So they call you the Lone Ranger.
6: Well, now, sir, I understand what that means.
3: I'm sorry for the way I had to take matters in hand.
6: Sorry, man alive. I'm proud to have been taken in hand.
3: Look, I didn't realize it, but I had this with me all the time.
6: What's that?
3: Very small bit of thin paper on which is written a message. You see, this message will assure anyone who sees it that the bear is acting at the personal request of
6: the president. Is this your ring?
3: It wasn't mine, but, well, I was told to wear it.
5: Now we go make camp, huh?
3: Yes, Tonto. The army will take care of the prisoners.
6: See, Silver.
3: Your permission, Captain. We'll leave.
6: That's all right.
13: I'll go back to town with my old regiment and tell the girl that everything's all right.
3: I don't think you'll see her to tell her, Amos.
13: You don't think I'll see her?
3: I think she'll drop out of sight until she's needed again.
6: Good luck, Lone Ranger. Adios.
3: Adios. Ready, Tonto?
6: Ah.
13: Get him up, Scout.

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5: Wild Bill Hickok! 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
4: Today, Kellogg's Sugar Pops, the cereal with the sweetening already on it, brings you Wild Bill Hickok, transcribed in Hollywood and starring Guy Madison as Wild Bill and Andy Devine as his pal Jingles. 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Kellogg's Sugar Corn Pops are a real double-barrel treat, a treat you can enjoy as a cereal with a little milk or cream or as a snack right out of the box. 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Look for them at your grocer's with the pictures of Guy Madison and Andy Devine on the front. Kellogg's Sugar Corn Pops. Sugarfoot Jack Kramer was as slick an outlaw as any the West had known. The adventure that brought him face to face with United States Marshal Wild Bill Hickok and his deputy Jingles had the lives of the two lawmen hanging on the end of a tangled rope.
6: Well, that's about the story, Marshal Hickok.
7: It's a strange one, Mr. Hines.
5: Strange ain't the word for it. You trying to tell us that a road agent can sit right here where you can watch him and still rob your stagecoaches 15 miles away at the same time?
6: Yes, but I know it doesn't make sense, Jingles.
5: Make sense? It just ain't possible. Hey, now, who's shooting at the place?
8: Just a little attention over here, gents.
6: There's the armory himself, Jingles. Sugarfoot Jack Kramer.
5: Well, I'll be darned. Look at them fancy duds and boots.
8: You hear me? Attention, I said. I understand the famous Wild Bill Hickok's in the house. He claims to be quite a shot with his six gun. Yeah, yeah, yeah. I got 100 gold in my jeans that says he can't outshoot me.
5: Mister, you're being downright silly for a grown man. But Wild Bill's right here to make you eat your words.
7: Careful what you get me into, Jingles.
6: Sugarfoot's a right good shot, Bill.
8: Well, then come on out and pick your own target, Hickok.
5: Come on, Bill. You got to take him on or my reputation's going to suffer a backset.
7: Your reputation, partner. Sounds like it's my reputation. And if this boy's as good as they say he is, you better cross your fingers.

0: my bill.
1: All right, Marshal. Care to make a little side bet of another 100?
2: I'm not a betting man, mister.
3: I'll take your bet, Sugarfoot Jack. 100 gold. If you win, I'll pay on the spot.
2: And if it's a tie, you'll both give your money to set up a baseball diamond for the kids of this town.
3: That's fair enough.
1: Not gonna be a tie. What's your target, Hickok?
4: I got the targets. Here's an even dozen pop bottles. Each of you gets 6. Throw it high in the air at 75 feet.
2: Suit you, Sugarfoot?
1: Sure does.
2: All right, you go ahead. I'll shoot last.
1: Good with me. Throw them bottles, big boy. I'm ready.
4: Here they go, fast as I can throw them. 1, 2, 3. Missed one, didn't you?
1: Never mind. Keep throwing.
4: 4, 5, 6.
2: 5 out of 6. That's right. Good shooting, mister.
1: All right, cut the talk and shoot, Hickok.
2: All right, Jingles, get to work.
4: Ride fast, Bill. Here they go. 1, 2, 3, 4, 5. Here's the one that's going to make him sweat, Bill.
1: All right, throw it, you jughead.
4: All right, sorehead, I will. 6. Now I guess that's Shona. Bill, you missed that last one.
2: I guess I did at that, partner. Looks like a tie.
1: We'll shoot it off. I ain't being pushed over like that.
2: Sorry, mister. That was not the agreement. Looks to me like the kids get a baseball diamond. How about it, Mr. Hines?
3: Right, Bill. Here's my dough.
4: Well, cough up, Sugarfoot Jack Kramer. A bet's a bet.
1: I say shoot the tie off. Or maybe you'd like to try this, you pig-headed law dog.
4: Bill, watch his gun!
5: Bill, you all right?
4: Sure he is, Mr. Hines. Sugarfoot ain't. Suddenly his gun hand is awful empty. Just like his head.
3: All right. If this Jasper's got any friends, they better take him somewhere and cool him off.
6: I'll take care of him, Marshal. He just bit off a little more than he could chew.
4: He sure did. You a friend of his?
6: Yes, sir. My name is Bootjack Crouch. I'm a friend to every man who has a pair of feet. You see, I make boots.
2: You make those boots Kramer has on now?
6: Yes, Marshal. That's why they call him Sugarfoot, because he wears only the fanciest boots I can make for him.
4: I could stand a pair like that myself.
6: Well, it would be my honor to make them for you, sir. And for the famous Wild Bill also. My shop is just down the street.
4: Bill, could you lend me...
2: Later, Jingle. Oh. Right now, we've got something else to think about besides a pair of fancy boots.
7: Wranglers, once you set eyes on Kellogg's famous Indian Chief pictures, you'll say they're the best you've ever seen. They're big and colorful, swell for your scrapbook or pinned on the wall. And all 6 of the chiefs are shown in their full Indian outfits, fierce-looking, ready to hit the war trail at the head of their braves.
8: Yes, sirree, Wranglers. Kellogg's famous Indian chief pictures are every bit as exciting and colorful as Panhandle says. And best of all, these famous Indian chief pictures don't cost you a penny. They're printed right on the back of the box of Kellogg's Sugar Corn Pops. So buy Kellogg's Sugar Pops. Enjoy those pre-sweetened golden nuggets of corn out of the box like a snack or out of the bowl with milk or cream. Then, when the box is empty, cut out the picture of the famous Indian chief and you're on your way to a swell adventure collection.
7: Now, here's the names of the 6 famous Indian chiefs, Wranglers. You get Pontiac, famous leader of the Ottawa tribe, Joseph Brant, powerful chief of the Mohawks, Black Hawk, fierce warrior chief of the Sauk Indians, Sitting Bull, famed chieftain of the Sioux Indians who beat General Custer, Powhatan, ruling chief of the Powhatans, and Tecumseh, warrior leader of the Shawnee.
8: You'll want all 6 of these famous Indian chiefs, Wranglers, so be sure to have Mom buy you some Kellogg's Sugar Corn Pops today. Early the next morning, Wild Bill and Jingles and Mr. Hines were riding out to the scene of the last stagecoach robbery. Jingles was still ranting about the shooting contest.
4: But doggone it, Bill Hickok. You could have busted that last bottle with a blindfold on.
2: You can't win them all, Jingles. Don't worry about it.
4: Yeah, you must have done it for a reason. That's all I can figure.
9: It sure made the kids happy to know they're going to get a baseball diamond, Bill. That could be reason enough.
4: Yeah, Bill, you old sly one, you.
2: Let it go, Jingles. Let it go. Right now, I'm interested in these holdups. When did they start, Mr. Hines?
9: About the same time Sugarfoot Jack Kramer hit this country. That was a year ago.
4: So you figured it was him, huh?
9: I know it was, but we could never prove it. Ho, boy. This is the spot, Bill.
4: Joker. How'd you get Sugarfoot to stay in town?
9: I made a bargain with him.
2: A bargain with an outlaw?
9: That's right. I was desperate. I offered Sugarfoot a monthly salary to stay in town any time I was shipping gold in one of my stagecoaches.
4: Well, I'll be doggone.
2: He took the bargain.
9: He sure did. Stays in sight on the main street, but the robberies go right on, and the drivers swear it's the same road agent.
2: This is a good spot for a holdup, all right. Top of the grade, stage crawling by the time he gets up here.
4: Yeah, and it ain't crawling long. Look at the downgrade from here to the valley. Snake would have to have brakes to keep from sliding off that narrow goat trail.
9: Right. It takes a good hitch and a driver with plenty of sand to make it, Jingles.
4: Hey, Bill, here comes the stage up the hill now.
2: That one of yours, Mr. Hines?
9: Yeah, Bill, I guess I figured it about right.
4: Now, what do you mean by that?
9: That coach is carrying gold this morning, Bill. I figured if I got you and Jingles out here with me, we might get this one through.
4: Bill, them shots hit that rock right by your head.
9: Where'd they come from?
2: Way down the hill. Looks like we got in the road agent's way, all right.
4: Yeah.
2: You keep an eye out while I talk to this driver, Jingles.
0: Well, morning, Mr. Hines. How do I, Bill? Say, you sure are a sight for sore eyes. I figured to meet Sugarfoot Jack long about here.
2: What makes you so sure it's been Sugarfoot?
0: Oh, it's Sugarfoot, all right. Stands right there by that rock where you are, Wild Bill. Don't do no good to trade lead with him either. We lost three drivers and one shotgun that way.
2: All right, driver, you better head on to town. We'll follow you in.
9: You've seen enough up here, Bill?
2: Enough for now, Mr. Hines.
0: All right, yeah.
4: Reckon it was Sugarfoot Jack that threw them shots, Bill?
2: I don't know, Jingles. Get around there, Buckshot. We'll take a look for him in town, partner. And there's another gent I'd like to have a talk with, too. All right, let's go.

0: had that blasted Hickok, we'd have had that gold easy. There was 4,000 in that shipment today. Boot Jack,
1: now,
0: I'm getting...
1: Now, don't lose your head, Sugarfoot. There's more gold where that came from. You were a fool to throw those shots.
0: A fool nothing. I'll get that Hickok yet.
1: Forget him. I have a plan. It'll take a little time and the right moment, but it's a good plan.
0: Yeah, you and your plans.
1: My plans have a way of working out, don't they?
0: Yeah, sure they do, but I'm just...
1: Then just watch your step. Here, take a look at the new boots I'm making for you. And here's the other pair, just like them, which I keep hidden.
0: Hey, those are the best yet.
1: My finest handiwork, and with your name tooled into the leather. You bring me much business when you wear these, my friend.
0: I bring you more business of another kind, you weasel.
1: Yes, but we do not talk about that, do we? Now, you go and forget Hickok. You stay on the main street where you can be seen and leave him to me.

0: Bill, I don't see what talking to this leather-pounding weasel's gonna get us.
1: He makes Sugarfoot's booze, partner. And there might be just some other connection.
2: Well, good afternoon, gentlemen. My little shop is honored.
1: There's a right fancy boot you're working on, Boot Jack. Mind if I look them over?
2: Oh, you would not like these, Marshal. They are a special order.
1: So I see. For Sugarfoot Jack Kramer, huh?
2: Yes, but I can show you some others, like these over here, for instance.
1: You seem to be right friendly with Sugarfoot, mister. Put a lot of extra work on these boots.
3: Drop those boots, Hickok.
0: Bill, it's Sugarfoot.
4: He come from the back room.
1: And he's got the drop on us, gents.
3: Yeah, I sure have. Now forget about my boots and back out that door.
0: Bill, it don't make sense. Why, I just saw this varmint down the street.
1: Yeah, wearing another pair of fancy boots. Better do what he says, Jingles.
3: That's good advice, Hickok. And don't worry about where you seen me, big boy. I get around.
1: Jingles, look out for that cobbler's bend.
2: My shelves, my cupboards,
1: Now, Sugarfoot, I'll take that gun!
0: Watch it, Bill!
3: Hey, should I let you have it, Hickok?
1: You missed your chance, mister.
3: Yeah, well, I ain't missing this!
1: You'll have to do better than that!
0: You knocked over a thing or two yourself, Bill.
2: You wrecked my shop. I didn't... What? I'm a peaceful man, Marshal.
1: Your friend started it, Boot Jack. All right, come on, Kramer. Get on your feet. I got a proposition to make.
3: Well, I ain't interested.
1: You'd better be.
3: What are you getting at, Hickok?
1: Everybody's accusing you of these holdups, right?
3: Yeah, go on.
1: Well, suppose I lock you up in jail and take a load of gold over that road myself.
0: I get it. Then if the state is held up, he's in the clear, huh?
3: It sounds funny to me. What do you think about it, Boot Jack?
2: Well, naturally, I don't know much about such things. But the Marshal's plan sounds very smart to me.
3: Hmm? All right. I'll do it.
1: Good. Mr. Hines.
5: Yeah, Bill?
1: You've got a gold shipment waiting to go, haven't you?
5: I sure have, Bill.
1: All right. Tomorrow morning, you'll drive the stage out, and Jingles and I'll be with you. We'll clear up this business once and for all.
0: Bill, we ought to be riding up with Mr. Hines. Oh, this ain't no place for us inside the coach.
1: We've got a better chance of surprising a road agent if he can't see us, Jingles.
6: All right, Bill, we're coming up to the top of the grade.
1: Be ready, Jingles. Keep your eyes open, Mr. Hines.
6: I am, Bill.
0: Wish you hadn't spread the word all around town that we was carrying gold, Bill. Makes my stomach right squeezy.
1: It's worth the chance we take to clear this up, Jingles.
6: Oh, now.
0: Oh, here it comes, Bill.
6: Not a soul in sight, Bill.
0: Doggone it, all this for nothing.
3: All right, Hines, hold it right there.
6: Hey, Bill, there's two of them.
0: Bill, they've come.
1: They sure were hidden.
3: All right, throw down that box, Hines. First one that moves gets a storm of lead, Hickok.
0: Bill, that big one looks like Sugarfoot, all right.
1: Yeah, Jingles, and that mask can't disguise Boot Jack either.
0: Now, what's he doing under the coach? Bill, the coach is moving!
6: Oh, now, you low-down weasel!
3: I haven't got the gold box yet! Go down, Hines!
6: Son of your life, you mangy cow!
0: Bill, his coach is running away! Mr. Hines, throw on the brake!
1: You can't, Jingles! Boot Jack knocked out that brake pin!
0: Then let's jump out of this thing!
1: Not a chance, Jingles! Too close to the bank on my side and a 500-foot drop on yours. We'll just have to ride it out!
0: Ride it out?! We don't stand a chance, Bill. By the time we hit Dead Man's Curve, we'll be going 100 miles an hour. That fire has set us on our last...

0: Say, Wranglers, wouldn't it be swell if you could know today just what's going to happen tomorrow? Just imagine the fun you could have telling everybody what was going to take place 24 hours ahead of time. Well, I'm afraid can't any of us do that. But there's one thing I know is going to happen tomorrow for sure. Yep, tomorrow and every day, lots and lots of folks are going to be enjoying Kellogg's Sugar Corn Pops. Starting first thing tomorrow morning, there'll be folks enjoying them for breakfast. And all day long for snacks. Now, either way you enjoy Sugar Pops, you don't need any sugar because the sweetening's already on them. They're shot with sugar. Enjoy yourself some Sugar Corn Pops tomorrow. Tell Mom to look for the package with Guy and Andy racing their horses pell-mell across the prairie. Kellogg's Sugar Corn Pops.
1: Yippee! Sugar Pops.
2: They're sugar-coated, tastes so sweet. Just pour on some milk.
1: Oh, boy, they're neat.
2: Kellogg's Sugar Corn Pops. Sugar Pops are tops. Now, Sugar Pops, you know, are sweet.
1: But cowboys know there's an extra treat.
2: Right out of the box, take a handful out. 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Kellogg's Sugar Corn Pops. Sugar Pops are tops.
3: The wily Bootjack and Sugarfoot caught up with Bill and Jingles on the stagecoach at the top of the grade. Then, with Sugarfoot holding a gun on the coach, Bootjack hammered out the brake pin, and the heavy stage went hurtling down the narrow road out of control.
4: Hold it on the road, Mr. Hines!
5: I can hold it in Dead Man's Curve, Jim, but we'll never make that one.
4: Bill! Bill, what are you doing?
6: Hang on to my feet, Jingles. I think there's a heavy rope on top of this coach.
4: What good's the rope gonna do us now?
6: If I can find it, maybe it's there. I've got a hold of it. All right, pull me back down, partner.
4: Here you come. There you are.
6: Now, here. Take one end of the rope and feed it into that back wheel on your side. I'll get the other wheel.
4: That rope tangles in the wheel. It'll make a bind on the axle and slow us down, huh?
5: Hey, Bill, it's only a quarter of a mile to Dead Man's Curve. If we can't stop, we're goners.
6: Hold the road, Mr. Hines. How you coming, Jingles?
4: Not very good, doggone it. There. There it goes, Bill. It's caught.
6: Good. My end's working, too.
5: Bill, you gents had better jump. Here comes Dead Man's Curve.
4: Hang on, Mr. Hines. Bill, it's working.
5: Hey, we're stopping.
4: Bill, I don't never want to get no closer to wearing a pair of wings. Woo-wee! I thought that was the end.
6: Come on, partner, climb out. We got to set up a welcome for Sugarfoot and Bootjack.
4: Now, they ain't going to be fools enough to come after us, are they?
6: Sure are. They didn't get the gold box because Mr. Hines wouldn't throw it down before the coach started rolling.
4: Yeah. They're going to expect to find us dead anyway.
6: Now you've got it, Jingles. They'll be coming around that rock any minute.
4: Hey, wait a minute, Bill. How's that going to be sure?

0: dead anyway.
1: Now you've got it, Jingles. They'll be coming around that rock any minute.
0: Hey, wait a minute, Bill. How's that going to be Sugarfoot? Why, we locked him up in the jail before we left town.
1: Just hold your horses, partner, and see for yourself. Here they come. All right, back off the road and be quiet.
0: All right, you Gila monsters. Reach!
2: Look, Jack, it's dead.
3: They're not dead.
2: Yeah, but they're going to be. Write them down.
0: Bill, look out!
1: Hold on that cayuse, Jingles. I got Bootjack's horse.
0: Yeah-ho-ho there. Well, that's the last trick you two salamanders are going to pull. You're lucky we're taking you to the jail instead of to the coroner's office, the way I feel.
4: Well, Bill, we got Sugarfoot and Bootjack, which proves that Sugarfoot was doing the robberies. But that still doesn't clear up the mystery of how he could be in two places at once.
1: Cut three of those horses out of your hitch, Mr. Hines. We'll take these Jaspers in and clear that up, too.

0: Oh, boy. Ooh. All right, climb down. We'll take him into the jail, Jingles.
1: Ah, you blasted star packer. I'll live to kill you yet.
2: It's too late for that, Sugarfoot. We are through.
1: Yeah, you and your plans, Bootjack. You sure fixed us.
2: It is just that Marshal Hickok is smarter than we are, Sugarfoot. It's too bad.
3: Now you said something. Now go on and get in that jail.
1: Ah, I cut out the shoving.
3: Bill, I'm busting with curiosity. If I find out that this varmint broke out of jail, too, Bill, he ain't. He's still in the cell. But he's out here, too. Well, I'll be doggone. Two Sugarfoots.
4: Twins.
5: Sugarfoot's got a twin brother.
0: Not quite, Mr. Hines. If they'd been twins, we might not have cut up to their trick.
3: How's that, Bill?
0: One of them was taller than the other, Jingles. I saw the difference in the size of their boots in Bootjack's shop yesterday.
3: So that's why you put one brother in jail.
2: That was a smart trick, Hickok. I was so sure my plan to kill all three of you would work, I let you lock Sugarfoot's brother up.
3: Yeah, Bootjack. Now you can join them both in that cell. Now get right in there.
4: Well, you sure cleared up the mystery, Bill. Now I can ship gold and be confident it's going to get there.
3: Yeah, but this varmint thought up a plan that almost got us killed.
0: I hadn't planned on that when I invited you to go for that ride, Jink.
3: Well, you just watch it from now on, Bill Hickok, because you ain't getting me to go for a ride again unless I got a guarantee that it's going to be nothing more dangerous than a rocking chair.

0: And now, here are the stars of Wild Bill Hickok, Guy Matheson and Andy Devine.
1: Andy, next time Wild Bill and Jingles ride will be Christmas Day.
2: Say, that's right, Guy. So Friday we got a real Western Christmas story for you called The Santa Claus Trail.
1: So long, kids.
2: See ya Christmas!

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1: In Kellogg's Variety Pack, you'll find many favorites like Corn Flakes, Rice Krispies, and the new Ready Sweetened Treats, all in generous individual serving size boxes. So...

0: Kellogg's, the greatest name in cereals, has brought you another exciting story of Wild Bill Hickok, starring Guy Madison and Andy Devine in person. Today's cast included Parley Bear, Paul Frees, Bert Holland, and Jack Moyles. Our director is Paul Pierce, story by Larry Hayes, music by Dick Arant. This is a David Heyer production, transcribed in Hollywood. Now, this is Charlie Lyon speaking for Kellogg's, the greatest name in cereals, reminding you to listen again on Friday, same time, same station, for another adventure of...
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1: Jerry and Joan thought they had troubles enough when they were forced to go with the Euclidean submarine to capture Johnson's boat and bring it to the Magic Island. However, even the Euclidean submarines do not act like other submarines, and we find this strange boat standing still at the spot where they were to meet Johnson's boat, standing on end, straight up and down in the water, 100 feet of cigar-shaped boat with its nose out of the water. Jerry and Joan are huddled in the tiny forward control section with the woman commander and the Euclidean engineer as Johnson's boat bears down on them.
2: Golly whiskers, Joan. Here comes Johnson's boat, all right.
3: Yes, Jerry. The position of the meeting was calculated quite accurately.
4: There must be some irregularity in the speed of that boat. It will arrive at this point nearly a minute behind the planned schedule.
2: That's too bad, isn't it?
3: Oh, please, say no more, Jerry. The commander is angry.
2: Okay, Joan. Boy, look at that boat come.
4: What do the indicators make his speed, SE1?
5: Exactly 35 knots per hour. Decimal 583 knots per minute.
4: Excellent. His distance?
5: 1,000 yards.
4: 1,000 yards, approximately half a knot. He should lay to here within the next 65 seconds.
5: That verifies my reading exactly.
4: Very well. You may go below. Stand by to stabilize as we board. I want this microphone directly connected to the amplifying speaker.
5: Very good. We'll stand by to stabilize.
4: Are you ready, SE1?
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7: 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Stand by. Submarine off your starboard prow. Lay to. We will board you.
2: Hey, he's not going to stop.
3: No, the boat is passing us.
7: Johnson's boat, lay to. Stop those engines.

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0: Guess there's going to be trouble, all right.
1: I cannot understand your Mr. Johnson, Jerry. If he knew the danger threatened him...
2: He is about to learn. There is a possibility his mediocre instruments missed the calculation. That might save his life. Silence. To J-12C, Commander S-1 aboard Euclidean submarine. To J-12C, we'll give you 30 seconds to lay to and come about. S-1 to J-12C, lay to and come about. Acknowledge that, J-12C.
0: Gee, he doesn't answer. I'll bet he's going to run for it.
1: But that would do him no good, Jerry. He will only be caught.
2: SE-1, prepare to submerge.
3: Prepare to submerge.
2: Hall and Cleostra, remain in this compartment. SE-1, close the port.
3: Close port.
2: Submerge, course due south, full speed ahead, 2 fathoms.
3: Submerge, 2 fathoms, full speed ahead, 2 south.
2: I will now return to the central control section with the engineer. You two remain here. All you say will be heard plainly.
1: We will do nothing, Commander.
0: Yeah, not much of that.
2: It is well. When the time comes for action, one movement on your part and you will not see the captain.
0: Boy, I'm afraid we're going to have to watch Johnson get some rough treatment now.
1: There are many terrible things the Commander might do to Johnson's boat.
0: That boat's got a couple of minutes head start. And he can make 55 knots if he has to. This tub can't do that.
1: But this boat will not have to catch Johnson's boat. We will merely have to get directly astern of him. The axis of this boat directly on his true course. And then those awful submarine rays will be sent from the nose of this ship.
0: Hey,
1: and...
0: when those rays start to happen, let's get away from here. We're right in the nose of this thing.
1: Oh, but not now, Jerry. This was the nose coming out. It will be the stern on the return trip.
0: Oh, that helps a little. Whoa there. Boy, this boat is slipping down awful fast. Oh, boy. That's just like riding on a roller coaster.
1: We will soon be on an even keel, Jerry. This boat can submerge and right itself in 1 minute.
0: It's all too fast for me. Now we're straightening out all right. And we're so near the surface, you can see the daylight coming down through the water.
2: Silence in the stern section. SE-1.
3: Yes, Commander.
2: Prepare the bow submarine ray, directional magnet.
3: Bow submarine ray, directional magnet.
1: Oh, Jerry, the Commander is going to use the submarine ray on Johnson's boat.
0: Not if I know anything about it, she won't.
1: Well, but what can you do, Jerry?
0: I can do plenty. I'll... Oh! Hey! Magnetism thing got me. I can't move my hands and feet.
1: It is affecting me also, Jerry. Oh, it makes my arms ache.
0: Gosh, she's sure pouring it to us. Feels like one of those machines you take hold of and then can't let go.
2: Now that you are convinced of my ability to hold you out of my way, are you going to make it necessary to apply the magnetic tape to your tongue?
0: Gosh, she wouldn't really do that, would she?
1: Yes, Jerry. The paint applied to the tongue would make it impossible for us to talk.
0: I'd rather quit talking because I thought of it myself. Okay, Commander, I'm shut.
2: It is well. Ready, SE-1.
3: Magnetic directional range finders directly on stern of escaping yacht.
2: Range?
3: 5,500 yards.
2: Drift?
3: Negligible.
2: Excellent. Prepare charge.
3: Strength of charge.
2: Maximum. That boat would be worthless unless taken intact. To cripple it might damage valuable instruments aboard. It must be totally destroyed.
3: Right. Maximum charge.
0: Gee, Joan, she's going to destroy that boat.
1: Oh, it is terrible, Jerry.
2: Silence. Are you ready, SE-1?
3: Ready.
2: Wait for the 2,000-yard range. You will fire as your graph shows the other boat is 5,985 yards. The ray will absorb loss from moisture to compensate for the 15 yards.
3: Ready. 5,900 yards. 5,910. 5,920.
0: When he gets to 5,985, he'll shoot.
1: Oh, quiet, Jerry. We can do nothing. 5,940. 5,950.
3: 5,960.
4: 5,970. You'll hold your fire until orders from me.
2: Stop,
4: 51.
3: Right.
4: Orders from G-47. Do not fire at this time. Continue course following boat. Full speed ahead.
3: Full speed ahead.
0: Oh, boy, John. That's good luck. I feel better.
1: It is wonderful, Jerry. In another minute, Johnson's boat would have been destroyed.
5: Well, I'm glad you decided to do that, G-47. It wouldn't have helped any of us to sink that boat.
6: Oh, Tex, I'm so nervous. It was only a matter of seconds until that submarine ray would have been cutting through the water and Johnson's boat gone.
7: I have certain ideas I want to experiment with.
5: Well, I don't care what you do. Now that Johnson is safe.
7: He is 60 miles from this island. There is ample time in which to destroy the boat. If you do not accede to my wishes...
6: Yes, G-47, anything you want.
5: Right, Pat. We'll save Johnson and that boat no matter what we have to do.
7: Very well. You, Captain, will take your position before the transmission panel. Speak to Johnson. Ask him why he did not lay to for the submarine. Upon your questions... and his answers depend the lives of all on board that yacht.
6: Go ahead, Tex, and don't antagonize G-47.
5: I'll do my best. Do you want me to use the yacht call?
7: No, it is no longer necessary. Johnson has realized by this time that your yacht is powerless. Use my signature.
5: Johnson's going to have a nightmare over this. Well, here goes. J-12C. Bradford to Johnson on J-12C. Hello, J-12. Hello.
6: I wonder if he'll be listening, Tex. He may not be near the set now.
5: He'll be doing nothing but listening. He'll be looking to us for an explanation as to why Jerry invited him to run into a submarine boarding party. J-12C, hello.
7: You will continue indefinitely, Captain Bradford.
5: Right. J-12C, Bradford from the Euclidean control room to Johnson on J-12C. We have observed you closely for the last half hour. Had reports from sub. You must be running a direct course to this island. Position of island as given you before. Why did you refuse to speak submarine? Hello, Johnson. Hello. Must have answer to this message.
4: Commander S-1 to Captain Bradford. Have message for you. Must have G-47 okay before giving to you.
7: You may give Captain Bradford any message.
4: Very good, G-47. To Captain Bradford, Johnson boat is well within range my sensitive frequency graphs in this submarine. Your wave very strong along Johnson's course, but reaching us unbroken. Apparently not being broken by Johnson's receiver. No evidence of any attempt to transmit from Johnson's boat. That is all.
5: Thanks, S-1. May I inquire how Jerry Hall and Cleostra are?
4: Troublesome but safe, holding them in stern with magnetic safety belt. Commander S-1 to Bradford.
5: Say, G-47, that message sounds kind of funny to me. What did she mean by saying my radio beam had not been broken at Johnson's boat?
7: That is obvious, I think.
5: You mean that she's got instruments on board that sub which will show if some receiver has cut a piece out of a beam she's receiving?
7: Naturally.
5: That may be naturally to you, but it's black magic to me. I didn't know a radio wave lost such an amount of intensity by individual reception that it could be detected on another receiver.
6: I'm afraid we know very little about Euclidea, Tex.
5: Yes, I'm sure of it. But that little one last beats me. Like the farmer who wouldn't put up two windmills because there wasn't wind enough for both of them.
7: He might have utilized your idle talk for the other one.
5: Sorry, G-47, but what can I do of any value
7: continue
5: now?
7: Continue trying to raise Johnson. I will give you 300 seconds in which to speak him. Then I will order the destruction of his boat.
6: Oh, Tex, 5 minutes. What can you do?
5: Just keep trying. One thing's sure. If Johnson has his receiver open, he'll hear all our conversation in this room. That ought to convince him of the necessity of answering me at once.
6: Keep trying, Tex. We've got to warn Johnson.
5: Right, dear. I'll do my best. J-12C, Johnson. Hello, J-12. Bradford on Euclidea to J-12C. Danger of your immediate destruction if you do not answer. What's the matter, Johnson? Hello, J-12C. Hello, Johnson. Bradford to J-12C. Emergency. Answer at once.
4: S-1 to Euclidea. Stand by for relay from Johnson. I am getting him on 19 meters. We'll relay while you are changing frequency.

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6: Presenting the adventures of Jungle Jim. Last week, Lynn Chalmers, impatient at being forced to wait for word from Jungle Jim as to the fate of her father, tried to bribe her guardian, Kolu, to leave their hideout and look for Jim. But Kolu refused to disobey Jim's orders. Meanwhile, Jim allowed himself to be captured by Mamba and taken to the Batwoman. Despite his plea that she release the Reverend Chalmers and hold him instead, Shanghai Lil decided to keep both men prisoners, and Jim was turned over to Laba, who whipped Jim into unconsciousness and then threw him into the dungeon where the Reverend Chalmers was recovering from exposure to the sun. The thrilling adventures of Jungle Jim are pictured each Sunday in the Comic Weekly, the world's greatest pictorial supplement of humor and adventure. The Comic Weekly, each page printed in full colors, is distributed everywhere as an integral part of your Hearst Sunday newspaper. And now we continue our story. Down in the cavern dungeon where they were being held prisoners, the Reverend Chalmers pulls Jungle Jim into as comfortable a position as possible and waits for him to regain his strength. Presently, Jim raises himself up.
7: Feeling better now, Jim?
8: Yes, thanks. I'll be all right now. But wait until I get a fair chance for that French Canuck.
7: Jim, I've been waiting for you to recover sufficiently to tell me the details of Lynn's death.
8: Lynn's death?
7: Yes.
8: Why, the last time I saw her, your daughter was safe and sound, Dr. Chalmers.
7: Oh, praise God. You don't want a load you lifted from my mind and heart, Jim. I was sure I'd left her fatally wounded that night I was kidnapped.
8: I know how you must have felt, Reverend. We felt the same way about you. And Lynn, of course, still does. I hope we can get to her soon and give her the good news of your safety.
7: I hope so, too. Where is she?
8: Kolu has her in a secluded spot not far from here. He will watch over her until he sees my signal that all is well. You see, Dr. Chalmers, I felt that to let this woman capture all of us would definitely ruin our chances not only to rescue you, but also to investigate this religious mystery.
7: Quite right, Jim, quite right.
8: I got the idea that if I were the only one seen advancing on this place, the Batwoman would think her men had killed Lynn and my boy Kolu.
7: Which she probably does, for she told me you were alone when they captured you.
8: She knows Lynn's alive, Reverend.
7: She does? Ah, I see it now. She wants to torture me with the thought that I'd really and truly lost my daughter if she wasn't with you.
8: That sounds just like her.
7: But I say, Jim, how does she know Lynn is alive?
8: Oh, I tried to bargain with her and happened to mention Lynn.
7: Bargain with her? How?
8: Well, you see, this Batwoman is the same one I had a run-in with in Patrick O'Shaughnessy Flynn's cafe.
7: I see.
8: The day I beat up Laba for attacking that kid.
7: I remember.
8: So I kind of figured it. She wanted me bad enough, she'd release you to return to Lynn.
7: You offered yourself as a hostage for me?
8: You make it sound melodramatic, Reverend. I just try to make a trade.
7: Jim, I don't know what to say. That was a splendid offer. But even if it had been successful, I couldn't have let you go through with it.
8: Say, your place is with your daughter, no matter how we arrange it.
7: Much as I value the companionship and safety of Lynn, I couldn't let you or anyone else sacrifice himself to that end.
8: Well, let's forget that, shall we? It didn't work, so now we got to figure out something else.
7: Yes.
8: What have you found out since you've been here, Reverend?
7: Nothing much. They stripped me to the waist and spread-eagled me in the sun.
8: The devil.
7: It was torture. My body is still so sore I can't even put on my shirt. But heaven won't let such deeds go unheeded or unpunished.
8: And that reminds me, Reverend. I've got something of yours here.
7: Something of mine? What is it, Jim?
8: Your pocket-size Old Testament.
7: Oh!
8: Kolu found it back on the trail. where the bush was all trampled down.
7: Yes, that's where I fought Mamba for the possession of the gun. And I thought I'd lost this book for good. But here it is. Oh, thank you, Jim.
8: Well, that's all right, sir.
7: I should have known that it would turn up again. You know, Jim, this book has had a hard time down through the centuries. It's been hounded, scourged, thrown into prison, crucified, and crowned with thorns. But it has a miraculous way of surviving.
8: Yes, sir. And if we live long enough, it will conquer the new voodoo cult that's been started up here.
7: Amen to that, my boy. But for the present, I guess there's nothing we can do but make the best of our predicament. What is the Batwoman up to, Jim?
8: I think I know, Reverend.
7: You do?
8: But I'd rather not say until I'm sure.

0: While Jim and the Reverend Chalmers wonder what the Batwoman is up to, let's see for ourselves.
1: Bob!
2: What do you want, Bob?
1: Come here! Amber, is your canoe ready?
3: Yes, dear, Missy. Wagga ready.
4: Here I am, boss. What you want?
1: Have you seen any sign of the girl?
4: No, boss. That girl, she no show up yet.
1: She must be around here somewhere. Luani told me he saw Jungle Jim and the girl and a native boy at the outpost.
4: Maybe that Luani lie, boss.
1: No, he isn't lying. Jungle Jim told me himself the girl is still alive.
4: Then why not make him tell us where she is, boss?
1: Not just yet, Lubba. I don't want to give him a Chalmers the satisfaction of knowing I'm interested in this.
4: Ah, you one smart fella, boss.
1: When I told Jungle Jim there was a friend here who was anxious to see him, I meant you. But he thought I meant her. His face went white as a sheet.
4: He loved that girl, Miss Pa.
1: He says she doesn't mean a thing to him.
4: Ha, ha, he say, by God, when man in love with woman, he always say she don't mean nothing to him.
1: Is that so? Well, I'll remember that. It may come in handy.
4: May come handy? I bet you your life you see that he come handy.
1: Well, never mind about that, Labar. The point is, we've got to find Lynn Chalmers.
4: May we, boss. Jacques Labar know that. I try my best for find her.
1: Now, I want you to send the boys out to beat the bush and drive them out of their cover. We know they're this side of the outpost someplace.
4: Oui, boss.
1: They must be waiting to make a surprise attack on us or to get some kind of signal from Jungle Jim. I want to capture them without him knowing it.
4: Hey, girl, you just leave everything to Jacques Labar.
1: Now, look here. I'll let you get your revenge. But don't forget, Jungle Jim is my prisoner, not yours.
4: I know, boss. You let me whip him. Merci bien. I wait long time for that. And then he go faint. Yeah, he call himself one big, strong man.
1: You think he may be in love with Lynn Chalmers, you say?
4: Oui, boss. She the only white girl around here.
1: Well, what does that make me?
4: Well, you, boss. You woman, the daughter of the missionaire. She only a girl.
1: Oh, I see. And this adventurer could only be interested in a girl, is that it?
4: No, boss. You no understand. You know your way around, like us fella. You hard, strong, like fella. You dress like us fella. This girl, she dress like girl. Act like girl. She want clinging vine boss.
1: I see. Well, maybe you're right, Labar.
4: Sure, I'm right, boss. You find out when we catch that girl.
1: Mamba here is going to the next island to ask them to search for the girl, too. Help him get his canoe launched. Then come back here to the house.
4: Okay, boss. Come on, Amanda. We get the canoe into the water. Ah, here she is. All right, Mamba. Take that end. I take this end. We push into the water.
3: Wait. Mamba say good way you go.
4: Oh, first you make mumbo jumbo, eh?
3: Yes. Balo Mav, my ancestor. Come sit on Wagga. Make Wagga go fast. 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Fly, Wagga. Fly. Now, Mamba ready.
4: Okay, take that end, like I told you. Now, push!
5: Goodbye, Mamba.
4: Bonjour, Mamba. Au revoir. Hey, better you come back with that girl, you black rascal.
6: Bonjour, Tuan Abad.
1: Come in.
4: Lava got that Mamba off all right, boss.
1: All right. And now I want
4: boss! To... Oh, my God.
1: Why, what's the matter?
4: Where you get this dress?
1: This dress? Oh. Well, a woman doesn't have to wear riding breeches all the time, does she?
4: My God, I think you one beautiful fellow in those breeches, Jean-Baptiste. You something magnifique in those dress.
1: Like it, Lapin?
4: Boss, when you wear that, I know can call you boss. I must call you Lily.
1: It makes that much difference, does it?
4: Oui.
1: All right, Lava. When I wear an outfit like this, you can call me Lily.
4: Merci bien, Lily.
1: And now I want you to bring Jungle Jim here to me.
4: Hakabir, Lil, or why?
1: Never you mind about that. Just bring him here to me and leave us alone.
4: He won't think of us, man, for to be left alone with you.
1: You heard what I said.
4: Okay. It is your funeral.
1: Well, don't you worry about that. Just bring Jungle Jim here and leave us alone.
0: Meanwhile, Kolo keeps guard over Lynn Chalmers in their hiding place.
1: Kolo, there's been no signal from Tuan Jim yet.
3: No, Missy.
1: Something must have happened to him.
3: Missy, no should worry. No good worry. Tuan Jim make signal when he want Kolo come quick.
1: How can you be so calm? Something's happened to him, I tell you. He must be sick, or perhaps dead.
3: Tuan Jim no fool. Him know how take care self. Him wait for chance make signal. You see.
1: I know, Kolo. But can't you understand? If something's happened to him, he won't be able to make the signal. Let's go and find out what's delaying him.
3: Better we stay here, Missy.
1: Is that all you can say? Better we stay here, Missy. You've said nothing else for hours.
3: Tuan Jim tell Kolo stay here. Guard, Missy. Kolo do like Tuan Jim tell.
1: Yes, I know. But Tuan Jim didn't figure on anything happening to him, Kolo. He gave those orders as though everything would come out as he planned.
3: Yes, he, Missy.
1: If everything had gone right, we should have seen his signal before this.
3: Maybe.
1: There's no maybe about it.
3: Maybe Tuan Jim have hard time find Batwoman. Maybe lose weight. Take longer time. Foolish to follow. Missy and Kolo lead here. No could see signal. Kolo, wait here. Missy, wait here.
1: I'll go mad with waiting. Isn't there something I can do to keep from worrying?
3: Kolo, cut down brush to watch for enemy better. Missy want help?
1: Yes, I'll be glad to help. What do you want me to do?
3: Take knife. Cut down brush. So.
1: All right.
3: You work here. Kolo, work over here.
0: At that moment, back at the plantation house, Jungle Jim faces Shanghai Lil.
7: You wanted to see me?
1: Yes. Sit down.
7: I prefer to stand.
1: Just as you like.
7: Well, what do you want of me?
1: Is that handsome back of yours healed yet?
7: Is that why you sent for me? To inquire after my back?
1: Partly.
7: My back's better, if it's of so much interest to you. What else do you want to know?
1: Oh, there's nothing I want to know. I brought you here to tell you something.
7: All right. That sounds more reasonable. Well, what have you to tell me?
1: Is there any hurry?
7: If there is, I want to spend it with my friend, Dr. Chalmers. Not with you, whoever you are.
1: You don't mind speaking right out, do you?
7: No. I never was much for palaver. I mean what I say, and I say what I mean.
1: So it seems. Sit down.
7: I said I prefer to stand. Well, I'm waiting to hear what you have to tell me.
1: Very well. I'll tell you. You know by this time that I'm a dangerous woman. My word is law in this part of the country.
7: Well?
1: What I want, I take.
7: You didn't bring me here to tell me that. Let's get to the point.
1: All right. Jungle Jim, I want you to marry me.
0: Well, the Batwoman with Jungle Jim and the Reverend Chalmers in her power as helpless prisoners should be able to enforce her demand. What misfortune has overtaken Lynn and Kolo? These exciting adventures of Jungle Jim are an exclusive feature of the Comic Weekly, the magazine of mystery, romance, thrills, and humor. The Comic Weekly is distributed everywhere with your Hearst Sunday newspaper. In it you will find many of the most famous characters of the picture world, including the Katzenjammer Kids, Toots and Casper, the Little King, Barney Google, and Flash Gordon. Also, some new color poster stamps to add to your present collection. Don't forget our date at the same time next week for a continuation of the thrilling adventures of Jungle Jim.

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1: From the heart of the jungle comes a savage cry of victory. This is Tarzan, Lord of the Jungle. From the black core of dark Africa, land of enchantment, mystery, and violence, comes one of the most colorful figures of all time, transcribed from the immortal pen of Edgar Rice Burroughs. Tarzan, the bronzed white son of the jungle. And now, in the very words of Mr. Burroughs, the story of Tarzan's mistake.
2: Black cats, 13, walking under ladders, spilling salt, knocking on wood. Maybe the list doesn't include your superstitions, but because people about us believe in these things, we sometimes think that maybe there's something to them. Tarzan had lived among the African natives for many, many years, and the voodoo and the jungle magic he had once scoffed at had become more and more a part of his own beliefs. Now he sat in the small windowless hut of Madenga, sorceress of the Manobo tribe. Sitting cross-legged opposite the old woman, he watched her intently as she sprinkled secret powders into the kettle between them, began to sway rhythmically and utter a magical incantation.
3: What do you see in the kettle, Nadinga?
4: Nadinga, see nothing.
3: But you must see something. I came hundreds of miles because you summoned me. You must see something there. You must tell me.
4: Nadinga, try. Into cauldron eagle's beak. Make the magic kettle speak. Eye of toad, wing of bat, fur of lion, tooth of cat, claw of panther, claw of mate. Tell us Tarzan's fate.
3: Well, Nadinga?
4: I see now. I see Tarzan in steam from magic cauldron.
3: Yes?
4: Jungle is no more. White men tear down trees, build roads, cross land with wagons that breathe fire.
3: Railroads?
4: White men kill blacks, destroy all in their path. Tarzan, go live in white man's city.
3: But I wouldn't do that.
4: There's no other place. Jungle gone. Black men who Tarzan's friends dead. Now I see Tarzan sick. He pale, dying, cannot live in city. So he too go to the land of spirits.
3: But is there nothing I can do to change this, Nadinga?
4: Tarzan must stop white man from destroyed jungle. White man come now near village Manobo people.
3: Near here?
4: Tarzan must stop Tarmangani from build iron road for wagons that breathe fire. Tarzan must destroy tools, supplies, white men must kill.
5: Come, Tarzan. Come into Hima. Me, Lokimo, chief Manobo people.
3: Thank you, Lokimo.
5: Sit down. Eat meat with Lokimo. He, Tarzan's friend.
3: I have no wish to eat now. My mind is greatly troubled.
5: You speak to Lokimo what in mind and heart. Lokimo know Tarzan since he young boy.
3: Lokimo, have you seen any white men near here lately?
5: Lady, oh... This morning, see white men few miles village.
3: But I came here only this morning. I didn't see them.
5: You come from Punya village?
3: Yes.
5: Then you come from north. White men south of village, near Yukanya mountain. Lokimo see only this morning. They make camp there.
3: Did you tell Nadinga about seeing them?
5: Only Lokimo know. Not tell anyone yet.
3: But Nadinga knew all about their coming.
5: Nadinga, great sorceress, know all.
3: She says they intend to build a railroad near here.
5: Not know. But these Tamangani, these white men, make big camp. Start build huts, stables for iron animals with great shields. Those with great teeth and those that crawl... like Gimla, the crocodile.
3: You mean bulldozers, steam shovels, and tractors? Well, I won't let them destroy my jungle, kill my friends, and drive me from my home.
5: Hey, what do we do?
3: We must smash their equipment, destroy their supplies, frighten them so badly they will never want to return here. We must drive them from our jungle.

0: At the foot of the towering Yukonya Mountain, the camp of the white men had begun to form a well-organized pattern. They had arrived only this morning, but already much had been accomplished. Exhausted, most of the expedition had retired for the night, but in the tiny field office, two men studied blueprints by the flickering light of an oil lamp.
1: Can you turn the wick up a trifle more, Whitehead? There are a few things I'd like to recheck here.
0: If you'll pardon my saying it, Mr. Halliday, I think it's time we turned in. We've all had a rough day.
1: Yes, I know, but I can't help worrying about the way we're going at this. Don't you honestly believe we'd been better off starting to lay tracks from Lagos and then...
0: Don't you trust my judgment?
1: Oh, yes. Yes, of course I do, Whitehead. According to your references, you're one of the finest engineers in the country, but I still think we're making things tough for ourselves. Now, here, look. This mountain, for example.
0: Mr. Halliday, I've been over surveys of every inch of ground between the tin mines and Lagos. And if we're going to build a railroad between the two, there's no way of avoiding that mountain.
1: Yes, but the costs of making the cut through the mountain will be fantastic. If we run into rock deposits, it'll break me.
0: Well, I'm willing to bank on my knowledge of geology, Mr. Halliday. The mountain's free of rock deposits except for some shaly sandstone that we can cut through like butter.
1: Well, I hope you're right, but I'd still feel a lot happier if we didn't have to start with the cut.
0: It's our toughest problem, I admit that. Mm. But I like to take the toughest hurdles first. You won't be sorry you took my advice.
1: Well, I'm banking heavily on you, Whitehead. My original plans go... What's that?
2: Why, I don't know.
1: Well, let's get outside. Hurry.
0: Something's sure causing a devil of a racket. I can't imagine what's going on.
3: Oh, no. Look. Savages. Hundreds of them. They're smashing our equipment. They're tearing our buildings down. They're ruining everything we've brought here.
0: Better not get too close to them. I'll get our guns.
4: But already the tide of destruction had swept over the camp of the white men. Buildings were smashed into kindling wood. Tractors and bulldozers and steam shovels were rendered useless. Valuable supplies were hacked and shredded beyond recognition. Halliday saw his life savings, his brave investment in Africa's future, fall before the savage onslaught of infuriated blacks, led by a white savage in a leopard skin. Before Whitehead could return with a gun, the natives had finished their job and disappeared into the deep jungle.
0: What was that?
1: I don't know. Some victory cry of the natives or an animal in the distance. It doesn't matter. Nothing matters much now.
0: Well, this is a pretty tough break. One we couldn't look forward to.
1: No, I suppose not. I feel badly for your sake as well as my own, Whitehead. And I may not be able to live up to that contract I made for your services.
0: Oh, forget about it, Mr. Halliday. I won't try to hold you to the contract.
1: Oh, thank you. Thank you, boy.
0: I suppose we'll be heading back in the morning.
1: No. No, we won't. I don't know what I'll be able to do, but I'm not giving up my dream of this railroad. If I have to, I'll build it rail by rail and tie by tie with my own hands.

0: What do you see in your magic kettle now, Nabenga?
1: Heart of white men still strong. They not move camp, not leave jungle.
0: They haven't left? But I thought surely that after we ruined their equipment, they would flee as fast as they could.
1: White men still won't destroy jungle, drive black men from home.
0: Well, they won't do it. If what we've done hasn't made them decide to leave our jungle, we shall take other measures.
1: What Tarzan do?
0: I don't know yet, but I'll make a plan. I'll leave you, Nanadenga. I would have words with Lokimo, chief of the Manobo tribe.
1: May spirit smile upon you, Tarzan, lord of jungle.
0: May the spirit smile upon you, Nadenga, mighty sorceress. Lokimo! Lokimo!
2: Jumbo, Tarzan. Jumbo.
0: I was just coming to Yohima. Have your scouts returned from the Ukanya land yet?
2: Return just now. They tell that white men not leave their camp.
0: Nadenga seemed to know that even before your messengers arrived here. She told me they hadn't left.
2: Nadenga know all. What we do now, Tarzan?
0: We shall wait until the full moon, which is but a few days off. Then, with the moonlight shining down upon the camp, we shall smash what is left of their equipment. We shall let them see our war masks and our arrows. And we shall brandish our knives and make war signs with our spears. It will be their last warning.

0: there. You're Mr. Halliday?
1: Yes, I'm Halliday.
0: Well, I'm Captain Lawrence of the governmental police.
1: Oh.
0: I came here just as soon as your runner reached town.
1: Well, thank you, Captain Lawrence. Meet Mr. Whitehead, our chief engineer.
0: Oh, I'm delighted to know you, Mr. Whitehead. By the sound of things, you haven't given up your construction work yet.
1: Oh, no. Things weren't quite as bad as we thought at first. So we've had to send to Lagos for a great many replacement parts and repair materials, and I was forced to send a letter back to the bank asking for additional financing. But without further setbacks, we still have a chance of building our railroad.
0: Well, I certainly wish you luck. And I'll try to find out something about the attack made on you. Did you see any of the natives closely?
1: No. We were some distance from them, you see.
0: You couldn't describe any of their native tattooing, then? Their tribal marks?
2: I'm afraid that's a blind trail, Captain Lawrence. We couldn't possibly identify any of them. All we can do is to repair our equipment, pray they won't attack again, and get to work.
1: Now, wait. There might be one clue, Captain Lawrence.
0: Yes?
1: Their leader was a white man.
0: A white man? Well, that might explain a good deal. I understand the owners of the tin mines near Kuraka aren't anxious to have a railroad servicing their competitors.
2: Well, this man was no tin mine operator. He was a savage.
1: Yeah, I think he may have been the one who gave that unearthly cry as they disappeared.
0: An unearthly cry? No, it's not possible. It couldn't be.
1: Well, what are you talking about, Captain?
0: The cry. Did it sound like the victory cry of the bull ape?
1: Well, I've never heard a bull ape, but I'd rather imagine an ape might sound like that.
2: Captain Lawrence, where are you going?
0: Into the jungle to find Tarzan.
3: Move quick, white man.
0: I'm coming to your council fire with you. There's no need to push me.
3: My noble people, not like white men who sneak into our village.
0: I didn't sneak in. I walked right up to your sentry and asked him plainly whether he had seen Tarzan. It is important that I find him.
4: Why do you want to see me, Captain Lawrence?
0: Tarzan! Tarzan, it's good to see you again.
3: I leave, Tarzan. Not want talk with white man.
4: I shall join you in a moment. What do you want, Captain Lawrence?
0: Well, it's not a very enthusiastic welcome for an old friend. Your lack of courtesy could be a shield to hide a guilty conscience.
4: Why should I have a guilty conscience?
0: 2 nights ago, a savage attack was made upon the camp of a Mr. Halliday. It was an unwarranted attack that caused considerable damage. And it was led by a white man. The white man could have been you.
4: It could have been.
0: Tarzan, what's happened to you? You've always been against unreasonable attacks, wasteful destruction of materials, injuries to a great and noble cause.
4: A great cause? Do you think that tearing down the jungle to build cities where crime will flourish is a great cause? That depriving my black brothers of their homes is noble?
0: Listen to me, Tarzan. Listen carefully. Charles Halliday is a friend to the black men, and he has invested every cent he has to build a railroad for their help.
4: What do you mean?
0: For many years, the owners of the tin mines near Kuraka have had a virtual monopoly. They've dictated the poor wages paid the miners. They've set the price to be paid at Lagos. And they've established the unbearable working conditions under which the blacks have long suffered.
4: I know that well.
0: But Halliday, because he is a great man, has hired engineers and has bought expensive equipment to run a railroad to other mines. Once the line goes through, if you permit it to go through, all of that will be changed.
4: Is it possible?
0: It's more than possible. It's a fact. When or if tin is delivered quickly to Lagos from these new mines, the mine owners of Kuraka will no longer be able to pay starvation wages. They shall have to build clean houses for their workers, and they shall have to sell their product at a fair price. The future of Africa itself has been threatened by your savage attack on Halliday's camp.
4: I have been away from civilization too long, Captain Lawrence. I've been swayed by the superstitions and the fears of the natives. I have made a mistake.
5: You have made no mistake, Tarzan.
0: Huh? Who's this?
4: She's Nadenga, sorceress of the Manobo people. The one who influenced me to make the horrible mistake for which I must make amends at once.
0: Good. I knew I could count on you, Tarzan.
5: Tarzan, not make mistake. Words of Nadinga are true. White man's camp must be destroyed.

0: Your curses and your threats will do no good, Nadenga. My mind is made up to help my white brothers.
1: Men of Manobo not help?
0: Yes, you've been successful in frightening them, so they will not undo their wrong, but at least they promise not to attack the camp again.
1: That bad promise. Nadenga's magic heart that talks say Manobo should attack.
0: Your magic heart that talks? I've never heard of that device.
1: See? His new magic tells Nadenga future. Look. Here.
0: Oh, that isn't magic. It's a watch made by a white man.
1: His magic heart.
0: It is a small porcelain watch in the shape of a heart. Can't imagine where you got it, but I'm sure it's not magic. No, Captain Lawrence has opened my eyes, and I will not be misled again. Goodbye, Nadenga.
1: Evil spirits haunt your sleep. Double trouble shall you reap. Poison be your meat and bread. Voodoo curses on your head.

0: So you found him, huh?
1: Yes, Mr. Halliday, this is Tarzan. Tarzan, this is Mr. Halliday. And Mr. Whitehead is chief engineer.
2: Glad to know you, Tarzan.
0: I'm afraid I can't add my salutation to Whitehead's, Tarzan. No amount of apologies will make up for what you've done.
3: I don't blame you, Mr. Halliday, but I did not intend mere apologies to atone for my crime.
0: Well, we could use a man of your strength on the labor gang, but I have to have men here I can have faith in.
2: If you'll pardon me, Mr. Halliday, I don't believe you're being fair. He's admitted freely that he was the one who led the raid. Let's give him a chance to make it up.
0: I'll have to make this decision, Whitehead.
3: Mr. Halliday, what damage that we did caused you the most inconvenience?
0: The most serious damage, well, I'd hardly term it an inconvenience, was the hacking of the railroad ties. We may not be able to get more, even by the time we're ready for them. I bought the last they had in Lagos.
2: I'm sure they'll come through, Mr. Halliday. And even if they don't, we can use local woods.
0: I am not taking a chance on anything but the best ties.
3: Mr. Halliday, I know of woods in the jungle that are even harder and tougher than those we demolished. I shall make it my personal responsibility to fell the trees and fashion the ties you need.
0: And I still have serious doubts about you, Tarzan, but... Well, if you can make good on that promise, I'll be willing to concede that I'm wrong about you.
1: Well, Mr. Halliday, how did the work go today?
0: Well, not too well, Captain Lawrence. We ran into granite deposits.
1: Oh?
0: Yes. Whitehead was certain there was nothing but shale there. I just can't understand how he made such a mistake.
1: Well, I guess we're all entitled to one mistake. Even Tarzan, who's made few in his lifetime, made one when he led the attack against you.
0: Yes, and you made one when you didn't arrest him after you'd found him. There's no sign of him or the railroad ties he's promised.
4: What's that?
1: Another attack!
0: I was right in not trusting that white savage.
1: Your stations, men! Your stations! Ready? Aim! Fire!
4: Natives are on the run. Yes, yes, they're giving up.
1: They're retreating into the jungle, all right. Well, we've killed half a dozen of them.
0: Yes, we have, but look. Three of our men on the ground with arrows through their hearts. Your Tarzan and his promises.
1: But he didn't lead this attack. And I'll swear on my honor he had nothing to do with it.
0: Hell, if Tarzan wasn't responsible for the attack, at least he has no intention of helping us. For all we know, he's hundreds of miles from here by this time.
5: In one conclusion, Mr. Halliday was 100% correct. Tarzan was hundreds of miles away. At the very moment he was walking down the rubble-strewn main street of Kuraka, center of the great tin monopoly. He passed the wretched shacks of the workmen, glanced at the sign over the headquarters of the largest of the mine owners, and then strolled into a small shop that sold trinkets and ornaments. Something in the store's window had caught his eye.
6: May I help you?
3: I noticed a heart-shaped watch in your window. Could you tell me its price?
6: It's £4.6. It's very fine porcelain. There's not another one like it to be had in all of Africa.
3: How can I be sure of that?
6: Why, I myself purchased the watches in Switzerland and brought them here. There was only two of that particular design ever made.
3: Good. I'd like two of them. Were I to return home with only one, it might cause jealousy.
6: I'm very sorry, but I sold the other one some time ago.
3: Oh, that's too bad. Well, I'll have to think about buying just one. Perhaps I'll be back later. I have some business here in town, right next door. I noticed the sign Weisskopf and Son as I came in.
6: Yes, it is the largest tin mining firm in the entire district.
3: Do you happen to know if Mr. Weisskopf would be in at this hour?
6: Mr. Weisskopf is a very old man. He goes home quite early.
3: Oh, but I didn't say which Mr. Weisskopf. How about the son who's mentioned in the sign?
6: The old man had hopes his son would enter the business when he erected the sign, but the lad had other ideas.
3: Like taking up a profession instead of entering the business?
6: Why are you questioning me?
3: And could the profession have been that of engineering?
6: I don't know. What is this all about?
3: And the other watch, was it to young Mr. Weisskopf that you sold it?
6: That's none of your business.
3: Perhaps not, but I have an inquisitive mind that insists on hearing the answers.
0: Well, Captain Lawrence, I guess you were wrong about Tarzan.
1: But he couldn't have felled the trees and fashioned enough ties during 2 weeks. Perhaps in a few days...
0: No, I'm sorry, Lawrence. But if Tarzan intended to keep his word, he would have brought some here by this time. We're ready for them now, and there aren't any to be had in Lagos either.
1: Well, I wish I could make some suggestion. All I can do is to have my men continue to guard your work. At least there haven't been any further raids. What was that?
0: You spoke too soon, Lawrence. Look, hundreds of natives this time... This is the end of us.
5: Like a tide of locusts, the warring blacks swarmed upon the camp. Captain Lawrence's small band fought valiantly. The workmen defended their equipment with picks and shovels as weapons, but they could not withstand the savage attack. And then suddenly from the thicket came a second band of natives led by Tarzan. They waded into the attacking horde. Caught between Tarzan's band and the men of Captain Lawrence, the attackers became confused and disheartened. Badly beaten within a matter of minutes, those who were left fled into the jungle depths.
0: Tarzan, you saved us this time, but... why are your men holding Whitehead?
7: Let me go! You have no right to hold me prisoner! I'd like to know...
8: Quiet, Mr. Whitehead, or I shall permit my men to kill you
1: now. In the name of heaven, Tarzan, what's this all about?
8: When I left here, I went to my friends of the Punya tribe. Together, we began cutting down the trees and fashioning the railroad ties you needed, Mr. Halliday.
0: Yes?
8: But I was troubled by what had taken place here. Not your unfriendly attitude toward me, Mr. Halliday, for that was natural, but by Mr. Whitehead's friendly reception, which was most unnatural.
2: I merely wanted to...
8: I left the cutting of the wood to the Punyas, and I traveled to Caraca.
2: You went to Caraca?
8: And a sign there reminded me of the German language I once studied. I suddenly remembered that the German Weisskopf, translated into English, is Whitehead.
0: Weisskopf and son... The firm that's tried to block me at every turn.
2: Oh, I can explain, Mr. Halliday.
0: Yes, yes, and I suppose you can explain why you chose pure granite for me to cut through?
1: My men will take care of Mr. Whitehead, alias Weisskopf. Martin, escort our friend back to Lagos for trial.
7: No, I can explain.
1: Come along.
7: It's all a mistake.
8: You see, he bribed a native sorceress with gifts of watches and other trinkets, and she stirred her people and me into opposing you. She shall receive jungle punishment.
0: Well... I've changed my mind about you, Tarzan. But we still face problems.
8: Perhaps I can help with some of them. The Punyas, who defeated the last of the natives Mr. Whitehead recruited, will return and get the ties we dropped when we heard of this latest attack.
0: Wait, you've brought them.
8: And I can also show you an old elephant trail that will make it unnecessary for you to cut through the balance of the Yukanya Mountain.
0: So there is an easy way?
8: There is no easy way to cross any part of Africa, but it should be easier than making the cut. The men of Punya and I will help you build your railroad. And you will help me erase my great mistake.

In just a moment, a preview of our next exciting story of Tarzan. In later years, Tarzan was destined to question whether his strange experiences in the mystic land ever really happened at all. And yet at the time they occurred, they seemed real. The buildings and the people and the strange acting animals appeared as genuine as those of his own jungle. But one can be sure of nothing except that

0: seemed real. The buildings and the people and the strange acting animals appeared as genuine as those of his own jungle. But one can be sure of nothing except that death has small wings, which is the title of our next story of Tarzan.
1: Tarzan, a transcribed creation of the famous Edgar Rice Burroughs, is produced by Walter White, Jr., prepared for radio by Bud Lesser, with original music by Albert Glasser. This is a Commodore production.

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They seek him here, they seek him there. Those Frenchies seek him everywhere. Is he in heaven? Is he in hell? That damned elusive Pimpernel.

scoring, star of the motion picture Red Shoes, as Baroness Orczy's immortal character, the Scarlet Pimpernel.

0: Before the French Revolution, dinner at the Taverne de la Ville in Paris had been an experience to delight the palate. But with the revolt in full swing, even the food had undergone a change of character. Tony Dewhurst and I struggled through two abominable courses before we gave up and went in search of fresh air and our carriage.
1: Oh, wasn't that ghastly?
0: Well, Tony, it certainly wasn't anything to bring a gourmet to cheers.
1: I'd heard that the concierge had been guillotined. Do you suppose they did the same to the chef?
0: If they did, I know who cooked that meal.
1: Who?
0: Citizen Chauvelin.
1: If it was, I'd like to return the favor. Where's the carriage?
0: I told the coachman to meet us in Rue Perronet. I was anticipating a short stroll after a hearty meal.
1: Well, the stroll won't hurt in any case. Do you think we might...
2: Monsieur.
1: Did you hear somebody call us?
0: Yes, a girl's voice.
2: I am here, monsieur, in the shadow of the trees. It is important I speak with you.
0: Careful, Tony. She's right over there. Come on. Good evening, mademoiselle. May we be of assistance?
2: I have been waiting here for hours, hoping to hear English voices such as yours.
0: Oh, quite a few Englishmen dine in the hotel, mademoiselle. You might have gone in.
2: It would not do for me to be seen. I am sought by the police.
1: Oh, my dear lady, if you're in some sort of political trouble, we don't meddle in affairs of the regime.
2: I leave that to your judgment, monsieur. I am in trouble with the regime, but not for political reasons. At least, they do not seem political to me.
0: Mademoiselle, I'm afraid...
2: The help I would ask is simple, monsieur. Do not decide against me until you hear. I have a golden object to sell, with a cluster of fine jewels. I will sell it to you for a fraction of its value.
0: That's a strange offer, mademoiselle. Golden jewels can bring full value, even in the Paris of today.
2: Oui, monsieur. That which I have to sell could easily be broken up and sold for full value. But I do not want the object harmed in any way. Otherwise, I would die rather than part with it.
1: May we see the object you speak of, mademoiselle?
2: Oui, monsieur. Here.
0: Our eyes have become accustomed to the deep shadow. And as she held out her hand, the form of the object was clearly outlined. It was a small statue of a saint.
2: Do you understand now, monsieur, why I choose to give it into the hands of men of your country rather than to the madmen of my own?
0: Yes, mademoiselle, I do understand.
1: Is this your own?
2: No. It belongs to the Abbé de Nanterre. He must have funds
1: for... Shh! Horsemen coming.
0: Looks like a troop of mounted soldiers.
3: Hail up and make it fast! She must be around here someplace. Madalena!
2: Oh, you're after me, monsieur. I must run.
0: No, mademoiselle, not that way. Here. Take this money quickly. And return the Abbé's statuette.
2: Oh, monsieur.
0: Now, let us run this way into the trees. We'll attract the attention of the soldiers. When they start after us, you go in the opposite direction.
2: Bless you, monsieur.
0: Thank you, mademoiselle. Come on, Tony.
1: Right.
3: Halt! Halt in there! Under the trees, man!
4: Where are
3: you? You better stop, Melanie, for your own good!
0: All right, Tony, this is far enough. Let's wait for the gentleman. I say, what the devil are you stopping us for?
3: What, men?
0: Men. Well, my dear fellow, what did you expect? Mice?
3: We were seeking a woman. Did you see her?
0: See her? Well, we were chasing her ourselves until you ordered us to halt.
3: You chasing her? Why?
0: Because the little vixen stole my purse. That's
3: stole
0: why.
3: Your purse?
1: That's right. She pretended she wanted to sell some golden object or other. And as soon as my friend showed his purse, she snatched it and ran.
3: And she pretends to be so holy. She's as bad as the rest. Worse! A traitor! Come on, move, men! After her!
0: Since you know her well enough to call her by her first name, Madeleine, wasn't it? Well, I demand to know her surname, too, because I intend to personally report this outrage to my very good friend, Citizen Chauvelin.
3: Yes, I will tell you her name, monsieur. Madeleine Delong.
0: Madeleine Delong. Well, you make a mental note of that, Tony.
1: I certainly will.
0: I certainly hope you and your men catch her, Lieutenant,
3: Lieutenant Charles Delong.
0: Delong?
1: Is your name, too?
3: Yes, Delong. I have the misfortune to be the brother of that young traitor who has just robbed you.
0: With that parting shot, He wheeled his horse and rode off after his men. Tony and I looked at each other, almost sensing each other's thoughts in the darkness.
1: Bigney, I can't believe it.
0: I know, Tony.
1: Oh, for a man to turn against his government, even a revolution like this, well, can be understandable in a way, but for a man to turn against his own family, his sister...
0: Should not be too surprising, Tony, because he's gone even further than that. He's even turned away from the creator who made him. I wish those soldiers hadn't ridden up quite so soon.
1: The girl got away all right.
0: Yes, but she's in trouble, hiding. And so obviously is the good abbe of Nanterre. Possibly others of his followers, too, in need of food, money, and a way out of France.
1: Now, we can provide that.
0: Yes, we can. But first we must find that girl again. And I pray we find her before her brother does.

0: Night and day we frequented taverns, listening to furtive conversations, hoping to find some little rumor, any clue that might give us a lead to the whereabouts of the Abbé de Nanterre. But there was nothing until one evening we came upon a couple of children playing on the steps of the deserted cathedral.
1: Come along, Cecile. Come inside and we can climb up to the bell.
2: No!
1: Are you afraid?
2: No, I'm not afraid. But it is wrong to play in the cathedral. That is God's house. You know what Papa would say.
1: Papa never comes here anymore. Nobody does.
2: Oh, yes, they do. Mama, too, and others late at night when they think we are asleep.
1: How do you know?
2: Because I've heard Papa and Mama speak of it, that's how. Mama cries because they do not come in the daytime anymore and bring us too as they used to do.
1: Mama never used to cry. She was always laughing.
2: Maybe it is because she's hungry. She and Papa never eat with us anymore.
1: Well, why don't they? Why do they want to be hungry?
2: Maybe because they are already big enough and they want to wait until we grow up to them.
1: Ugh. Children never grow up. They just tell you that. Children are always small and must do as they are told.
2: I know. And we better go home. It will soon be dark.
1: Come on. I'll race you. I'll race you.
3: You are not safe.
0: Poor little things. Not as poor as others we've seen. They have good parents to love and protect them.
4: Yes. And to go hungry in order to feed them. Blakeney, I've just thought of something.
0: I know. I thought of the same thing.
4: They said their parents and others come here during the night. They must hold some sort of service. They'll be good people. They may know something of the whereabouts of the Abbé de Nanterre.
0: We can ask. Let us go back to our quarters. If we're going to loiter about this area at night, we should be disguised as Frenchmen.
4: I wonder when they usually come.
0: I would say Sunday morning, in the very early hours, well before dawn, when those who would deny them the right to worship are sleeping.
4: Isn't it horrible to think that men can risk their lives, even lose them, because they want to come to a church?
0: Yes, Tony, it's horrible. But isn't it also wonderful to know that nothing can stop them, to know that they still come, and always will? We watched the streets leading to the cathedral and waited. Friday night, then Saturday. And then, in the early hours of Sunday morning, they started to come, singly and quietly, an aged woman shivering under her thin shawl, a workman, a young girl, a cripple whose body reflected the pain of each step. They clung to the shadows of the narrow streets and they walked softly. But one by one, they came.
4: There must be 30 of them gone toward the cathedral by now.
0: Yes. We can go now, too. Remember, if we're accosted, speak French.
4: Yes. It's very late. I haven't seen any soldiers about.
0: You never know. Come on. If they're set upon, don't resist.
4: What?
0: We can't, Tony, until we know who our assailants are. If they're troops and we fight, there may be a general alarm and we'll endanger those people. And if they are not troops...
4: Well, who else would attack us?
0: The people in the cathedral may have their own guards posted to give an alarm. And we certainly can't fight them. We'd be fighting friends. We went through the narrow alley towards the cathedral, moving softly. There was an arch at one point where the shadows thickened, and as we approached it, I had the unpleasant sense of being watched. And then, without movement of any kind, we were stopped cold by a hard, flat voice.
5: One more step could be your last, monsieur. You are surrounded.
0: We are standing. Who are you?
5: I would prefer knowing who are you.
0: We seek friends at the cathedral.
5: If you seek friends, they will have given you the password. What is it?
0: The friends never told me because I have never had the opportunity to speak to one of them until now. Do not fear us, gentlemen. We come to seek help and to give it.
6: English?
7: English!
0: Take with your leader and your people.
5: First, monsieur, I must know who you are. My name is Raoul.
0: My true name wouldn't matter to you. Nor would my companions, but I am who you think I am, the Scarlet Pimpernel.
5: The Scarlet Pimpernel? You hear, men? The Pimpernel!
8: Pimpernel!
5: Discard. It is a precaution, monsieur. A net for trespassers, you understand. We never expected to find you in it, though.
6: I understand.
5: I am happy to bid you welcome. Come, follow me.
7: Come, men.
6: Shouldn't some of your men stay here in case there are other visitors?
5: Oh, do not worry, monsieur. Further precautions are not necessary tonight. No need to disturb the worshippers, eh? We will go to the chambers the priest used to occupy in the rear of the cathedral.
6: What do you mean, used to occupy?
5: The priest was guillotined months ago, monsieur. But the people still come to pray without the priest. We know them all and let them pass, challenging only strangers like yourself. The stranger we bring to our leader for approval. That is where we are taking you.
6: It was logical. And yet I had a vague sense of foreboding. We circled to the rear of the cathedral, to the small house of the priest. The man who called himself Raoul opened a door, and we followed him into the pitch blackness. The door closed behind us. Then a new voice stabbed out of the darkness. A voice vaguely familiar.
8: Ah, new ones?
5: Oui, but one you will be most delighted to see. The Scarlet Pimpernel!
8: The Pimpernel! The lamp roll! Light it at once!
5: Oui!
6: The yellow blob of light sprang to life, throwing huge shadows on the wall. I tensed, and I felt Tony stiffen beside me. The men we had come in with ringed the room. Each was grinning, and each in his hand held a gun. But the face of the man who had spoken when we entered was the one that drew my gaze.
8: So, the Scarlet Pimpernel.
6: He wore the uniform of an army lieutenant. I had seen him before, in pursuit of Madeleine Delon. It was her brother, Charles.

0: I was stunned, unable to move. We had sought to make contact with worshippers in the cathedral, and now we had fallen into the hands of a man who was persecuting the very people we wanted to help.
1: If you are contemplating any foolish moves, monsieur, I advise you to reconsider. These men will shoot you dead before you take a second step.
2: I knew that as soon as I saw their charming faces. Delightful chaps, aren't they, Tony?
3: Oh, positively radiant.
1: Enjoy yourselves. It will not be for long. Bind them hand and foot, Raoul.
4: Oui, mon lieutenant.
1: And see that the bonds are tight, men. This time, citizen Chauvelin will know that the Pimpernel cannot outwit all of us. I made a trap for my sister, and I find you instead.
2: I wouldn't brag about that if I were you.
1: Ah, sentimental fool. Do you know what her treachery has done to me? It has cast suspicion on me. I would be 3 grades higher in rank if it were not for her. I would have shared with her a better, richer life than we ever knew before.
2: Perhaps your sister prefers not to live your better, richer life when it comes through the blood and suffering of others.
1: Silence! You!
2: It's all right, Tony. I'm certain the lieutenant will never try that again if we meet with my hands unbound. He's a very brave man, though. He might strike his sister without having her bound first, if he ever catches her.
1: I will catch her. Wherever she hides with the abbe and the others, she will not escape. If my trap was good enough for you, it will be good enough for her.
2: She will sense the trap. She will know that the people in the cathedral are not true worshippers.
1: Oh, but they are. Thinking they could use the cathedral in this district without my knowledge. The dolts. I could have seized every one of them, but I was clever and patient. I let them go on for months, every one of them known to me and my men. They are watched every time they come. And they even invite friends from time to time, but they never see the friends again. We take the newcomers and deal with them. And those idiots in there never know why the friends have disappeared, because they themselves are not molested.
2: You are a clever man, Lieutenant. It's too bad you haven't put your wits to better use.
1: They will bring me the position I want in this republic, never fear. My loyalty will no longer be doubted when I bring my sister to justice for aiding enemies of the state. She will hear about this place as others have, and one night she will come, thinking to find friends and help. Yes, she will come.
0: Even as he spoke, and I felt the hot burn of the ropes digging into my wrists and ankles, my attention was drawn away from the conversation for one brief instant. I felt my eyes go wide with surprise and barely resisted an exclamation at what I had seen. There was a small window set high in the wall, and framed in it had been the face of a small boy. The same boy Tony and I had seen playing on the cathedral steps.
5: What are you staring at, Englishman?
2: I wasn't staring at anything.
5: Huh?
2: That rope is cutting into me pretty badly, that's all.
6: Perhaps you think the guillotine will cut into you more gently, eh?
1: Save your humor, Raoul. We can all laugh when Chauvelin pays us the reward for this one. Now, finish your work.
5: It is all finished. The devil himself could not loose these bonds.
1: Very well. The service in the cathedral will be over by now and the people gone, so we may leave too, undetected. Lift them and carry them.
0: They carried us out into the darkness. I had kept my muscles tensed when they bound us, and now I started an attempt to loosen the ropes. I didn't get very far. I didn't have to. Silent figures suddenly hurtled out of the night and set upon our captors. I was dropped, and my body hit the cobbles painfully as the men who carried me turned to defend themselves. They shouted and swore, but the attackers fought in grim silence.
7: Lieutenant! We are outnumbered, Lieutenant!
8: One! Leave them! Get others and surround the area!
0: It stopped as suddenly as it had started. Our captors took to heel. Then somebody bent over me in the darkness, and a sharp knife sliced through my bonds. Tony was being cared for, too.
9: My name is Ferney, citizen. I trust you have not been seriously injured?
2: No. Thanks to you and your friends.
9: Ah, you are English. My little boy saw and overheard. Is what he says true? You are the Pimpernel?
2: Yes. Thank heaven he brought you to aid me and my companion.
9: Oh, a stroke of fortune. I thought him asleep when I left home, but for some reason the little scoundrel followed me.
2: You may be grateful for that. You and the others have been used unknowingly to bait a vicious trap.
9: No, the boy told me some of what he heard.
2: Then you must know that you and all your people are now fugitives. You can't go home again. If they don't trap us here with troops, they'll seek you out.
9: I know, monsieur. We sent a few of the men to round up our children. Where and how we will hide, I do not know.
2: Well, there must be places.
0: We'll find one. I believe the Abbé of Nanterre has succeeded in hiding some of his parishioners.
9: The Abbé of Nanterre? You mean the Père Dominique?
0: Is that his name?
9: Oui, I once served as his altar boy years ago before he came to Nanterre, a small country church.
0: But where?
9: About 20 kilometers on the road to Sens, the old road. It's no longer in use.
0: Is the church still in use?
9: No, not for years. The town was deserted. I begin to see the reason for your interest.
0: It could be the hiding place.
9: It must be. It would be ideal.
0: Then we must get there, all of us, tonight. Their safety and ours depend upon it.
9: If they are hard-pressed, we will only create an additional burden for the old abbé.
0: He and his people may be discovered or betrayed any moment, Ferney. Escape to England is the only hope. Now, I have a ship waiting off Dunkirk, but we've got to get there. Can you get wagons, carriages?
9: Oui.
0: Then get them, quickly, and abandon this area. Have your people rendezvous outside the city on the road to Sens. Until then, small groups will not be too suspect, but advise caution.
9: You heard me. We will obey this English comrade. Let it be arranged at once.
0: Now, you and a few of your men come with me, Ferney. I've saddled horses secreted, and army uniforms, many things we may use.
9: Take the men, monsieur, and tell me which way you go. I will follow in a moment and catch you. But first, I must go back into the cathedral.
0: Now, each moment counts. Lieutenant Delorme will be back with troops in a matter of minutes.
9: I know, monsieur, and there is a message I must leave for them to find, a message I hope will burn in their minds forever. I want to leave lighted candles by the altar.
0: There was trouble. One of the wagons aroused the suspicion of the guards as it left the gates of Paris and the pursuit started. But the driver of the wagon, with cool courage, whipped his team and took the new road to Sens, not the old, diverting the troops from the rendezvous.
4: I got through the gate just before it happened, Blakeney. Even then, the guard was muttering about so much traffic at this time of night. And I looked back and saw him start a search of the next wagon. The driver had to whip his team and run for it. There were a couple of shots, then he took the other fork of the road with them after him.
0: The entire countryside will be swarming soon, then. The report will get back to Delorme. He knows we're a large party.
4: And we're going to be still larger if the abbé and his people are at the old church. Where's Ferney?
0: Not here yet. But we endanger all the rest by waiting any longer. Ready to move, everybody. Men in uniform ride saddle horses, front and rear, to make this look like a military train. Women and children, lie down in the wagons. Men, check your firearms. Be ready for whatever comes. Whatever you're ready, Tony.
10: Ready now.
11: Hey, get up there. Come on.
10: Up. Follow his lead, everybody. Move.
0: We reached the old church in little over an hour, but dawn was threatening from the east. I had one of the women call the name of Madeleine Delon outside the church. There was a silence. Then slowly the door opened.
12: Whoever you are out there, listen to me. We will not come out. Some of us have arms. If you attempt to come in, we...
10: It is all right, mademoiselle. We are friends.
12: English?
10: Yes. We are the men who helped you to escape near the Taverne de Ville.
12: Oh, friends. Come out, Abbé. They are friends. Friends.
13: Voila. Welcome, comrades. Welcome, Abbé.
12: Oh, you, the tall Englishman. I never dreamed. The Scarlet Pimpernel.
0: At your service, mademoiselle. What is your party number?
12: 21, monsieur.
0: Well, assign them to wagons, Tony. Let's move out. We've got to reach Dunkirk.
4: In daylight? Well, the sun will be up soon. The sky's like now.
0: And so is the ridge of that hill back there. Look.
4: Horsemen.
12: Troops.
0: I'm afraid so, mademoiselle. And probably led by your brother. We could not outrun them. As soon as that became obvious, I called for all armed and mounted men to fall back while the wagons went on. Moments later, the battle was joined.
13: Outnumbers, 2-1, monsieur.
0: This rise gives us the advantage of the terror, though. If we can hold them here long enough.
13: How long is long enough?
0: 3 hours. Oh. That will give the wagons enough of a lead to reach Dunkirk before the pursuit. If they had a few more men to flank us, though, our chances would be slim.
13: And they are slim, monsieur. Look, in the distance.
0: Good heavens. More mounted men. Almost 50 of them.
13: What do we do?
0: What we are doing.
14: More men are coming! Englishmen! Surrender now or be annihilated!
10: Come and get us, Lieutenant, because you'll never pass this point while we live. These men are...
13: Monsieur! Monsieur! Heaven be praised!
0: What?
13: Those horsemen approaching are not troops! Look! The men right in the lead! It is Ferney!
0: was right. It was Ferney, and the horsemen with him swooped into the battle in grim silence. Lieutenant Delors' troops were caught in a sudden crossfire. They broke and scattered in demoralized retreat. Delors rode about frantically, trying to reorganize. I charged at him.
14: Hold troops! Come back, you cowards!
0: You're beaten, Lieutenant. Drop your sword. Oh,
14: you!
0: Drop it, or I will most certainly kill you. Order your men to hold and surrender.
14: Hold! Hold, men! Surrender!
0: Take their arms and their horses. Leave them unharmed on the foot.
14: Ah, monsieur. It is good to see you alive.
0: It's good to see you alive, too, Ferney. We thought you were new troops to reinforce them.
9: No, after you left the cathedral, I remember that another group similar to ours was holding secret church services in another place. I called upon them to join us. My wife and children, monsieur?
0: Ahead of us, on the road to Dunkirk. We'll catch up to them in no time.
5: What do we do with these prisoners, monsieur?
0: Start them back to Paris on foot. By the time they reach help, we'll be crossing the channel.
14: You win this time, monsieur. But you and I will have another day of reckoning.
0: Yes, we will, Lieutenant Delors. But sooner than you think, you'll accompany us to the beach at Dunkirk. When we get there, I'll give you another opportunity to slap me, with my hands untied. All right, Ferney. Then, let's join the others, shall we? We're on our way to England.
9: To England, comrades! To eat, to work, to worship in freedom.
14: To England!
9: To England!
0: All right, all. Fire!
11: Fire!

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3: 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Ceiling 1200. All clear.
2: Okay. This is Hop Harrigan coming in.
1: Yes, it's America's ace of the airways. Coming in for another transcribed episode in the adventures of Hop Harrigan.
4: Say, fellas and girls, do you know that there's a new way to bring planes in for landings which makes the whole operation virtually automatic? It enables a plane to land in all kinds of bad weather. Weather so soupy the pilot can't even see the ground. The plane is flown automatically and extremely accurately right down an invisible path in the sky, the path being a sloping radio beam sent up from the ground. No human hand has to touch the controls until the plane is almost ready to be set down on the runway. This new system is called Flight Path Control, or FPC for short. It's the nearest thing to a fully automatic landing that has ever been devised. Flight Path Control was developed by the Eclipse Pioneer Division of Bendix Aviation Corporation at Teterboro, New Jersey, a company which makes all kinds of miraculous instruments and accessories for aircraft. Of course, you all know that the problem of all-weather flight is one of the most serious in aviation today, and not only Bendix, but many other aircraft companies are constantly working on the problem. You've already heard about instrument landing system and ground control approach. These are also methods for bringing planes in through soupy weather. GCA employs radar and radio. ILS uses a radio beam and instruments. Now, Flight Path Control also uses a radio beam like ILS, but it goes a step further. With Flight Path Control, the plane is flown by an automatic pilot which does the job of the human pilot, and thus the possibility of human error is greatly reduced. More later, so don't forget to listen. And now to our story. An early morning sun rises in a smoky haze over the cypress groves and swamps of northern Louisiana, giving promise of a hot, humid day. A trim biplane arrows through the calm, breathless air, holding a steady course southward to New Orleans. And in the cabin, Hop and Tank sit quietly, almost grimly silent. Finally, Tank turns to Hop.
5: Hey, we're making fast time. Gonna be in New Orleans about 10.
6: Now, I've got a tailwind.
5: You know, Hop, when Paul answered the phone last night, you could have knocked me over with a feather.
6: I was sure Vinny or Craig was behind the whole mess, but now...
5: Maybe there's a mistake someplace. Maybe it was a coincidence.
6: I made the phone call not 10 minutes after Martin did.
5: Oh, Paul can't be the guy behind all this. Why should he try to wreck his own airline? Could be Craig or Vinny, but not Paul.
6: He might be trying to scare them out so he can buy up their shares cheap.
5: Nuts.
6: It's a possibility, Tank. Now, in any case, we can't take any chances.
5: What do you mean by that?
6: For our own safety, we'll have to keep Paul at arm's length. Don't tell him any more than we tell the others.
5: It ain't gonna be easy.
6: I know it.
5: So, what do we do now?
6: There's only one other man we can trust.
5: Who?
6: Inspector Fry.
5: Fry? You kidding?
6: More serious in my life.
5: But Hop, he was trying to pin a murder rap on us. He ain't nobody.
6: Inspector Fry is honest, Tank. He's only trying to do his job.
5: Yeah, a job setting us up for the electric chair.
6: It's the only way. We'll land at the small private field south of New Orleans and go to police headquarters. I want to talk to him before I see Paul. I'm going to tell him.
7: Inspector, I've told you everything I know, from the very beginning up to the present.
8: And it's the honest truth.
9: All right, Tinker, get that chip off your shoulder. I didn't say it wasn't the truth.
7: Well...
6: So do you still think we murdered Moran, the mechanic, sir?
9: Harrigan, now I'll lay my cards on the table. Not for 1 minute did I think you committed murder.
7: What?
9: Sorry, but I was trying to smoke out a lead. I thought if everyone saw I was concentrating on you two, well, then the real murderer would slip up.
7: Oh, for Pete's sake.
6: And has he slipped up?
9: Not so far.
6: Well, has what I've told you given you any ideas?
9: A couple. I think I'd better have a talk with this man, Martin.
6: Well, Inspector, before you do, would you help us?
9: If I can. But I'm after a murderer, Harrigan. Not someone who's trying to drive an airline out of business. That's not a criminal offense.
7: In this case, it is, sir. Two pilots were killed in the crash of a transport. And it wasn't an accident. That was cold-blooded murder, too.
9: Uh-huh, I see what you mean.
5: And the guy who dreamed up the idea is just as guilty as the guy who did it for him.
9: Oh, yes, he is, Tinker.
7: Then if you'll help us, sir, I think you can land both men.
9: All right. What do you want me to do?
7: Well, this is my idea, sir. It's a little tricky, but I think we can work it out all right. Tank and I will go back to the airport and...
8: Leaning forward in his chair, Hop confides his plan to Inspector Fry, who listens carefully, occasionally nodding his head. And at the end of a half hour, Hop and Tank leave. Now, a short while later, in the small office of the Ace Flying Service at the New Orleans airport, Paul Conroy is pacing the floor anxiously as his two partners, Vinny and Craig, watch him. Their faces blank.
10: They should have been back hours ago. Something's happened to them.
11: Take it easy, Paul. They'll show up sooner or later.
10: I'll wait one more hour. If they're not here then, I'm going to look for them.
12: Do you know where to look?
10: Well, yes, I think so. The field was somewhere west of Little Rock.
11: You'd be going off in a wild goose chase. Forget it, Paul.
10: Forget it? Vinny, you don't know what you're saying. Hop and Tank were risking their lives to save us.
11: It'd be looking for a needle in a haystack. Besides, how can you be so sure they're in trouble? Maybe they've run out.
10: Run out?
11: Paul, I know they're friends of yours, but after all, look at it sensibly. They're suspected of murder. Maybe they took this opportunity.
10: Shut up, Vinny.
7: Hey, take it easy, Paul. I'm not so sure Vinny isn't right.
10: Oh, you're not?
7: I told you before, they haven't brought anything but trouble. Things were okay till they got here.
10: You call those ghost planes okay?
7: Well, they didn't crash into our ships then. I'm sorry, Paul. They're friends, I know, but I consider myself a friend, too, and I don't like to see you asking for trouble.
10: Now, look here, Bert.
11: Hey, now, wait a minute. Wait a minute. Don't you two start fighting.
7: Well, I certainly don't want to fight, but when he lets a couple of guys play him for a sucker...
10: That's enough, Bert.
11: Cut it out, you two. We have enough headaches without this. We've got to stick together.
7: No, you're right, Vinny. I'm sorry, Paul. I shouldn't have said anything to me. I guess I'm wrong anyway.
10: You are, both of you.
11: All right, forget it. Now, look, what about that letter? We've got to decide today. Mason won't wait much longer.
7: He's offering a good price, Paul.
10: Good, I'll lose my shirt and you know it.
11: We'll all be losing something.
7: But this way we'll get a little back. The airlines won't be a total loss.
11: If we don't call Mason today, he'll withdraw his offer. And Lord knows if we'll ever find another buyer.
10: Be sensible, Paul. Only Hop and Tank would get here.
11: What can they do?
10: Well, maybe they know the answer to the mystery. And there wouldn't be any more trouble and we could guarantee our cargo's getting through.
7: Frankly, I doubt it. The line's got a black eye and it'll keep it.
11: Come on, Paul. Be sensible.
10: Will you please stop using that word?
7: Oh, sorry.
10: I don't understand you, Vinny. Nor you, Craig. I thought you both wanted this line. It's something we build ourselves from the bottom up.
7: Look, nobody feels worse about it than I do. But I can't go on like this.
11: We're being realistic. We're getting out while there's still something to salvage.
7: Now, come on, Paul. Let's make it unanimous. Then we can call Mason and wash our hands of the whole mess.
10: But I still don't like...
7: Hey, hold it. Hold it. Come in.
13: Morning,
10: Tank. Great, Scott. I've been worried sick over you. You all right?
13: Yeah, we're fine.
5: Retired, but still kicking.
7: Well, glad to see you, Harry.
13: Here, sit down. You both look dead.
10: Thanks. What happened? Did you find anything?
13: No, I'm afraid not, Paul.
10: Then it was a blind lead?
13: I don't know.
5: We didn't hang around long enough to find out.
7: What do you mean?
13: We got to the place we saw the night before, walked into the barn, and... next thing we knew, we were sitting in a couple of chairs all tied up.
10: What?
5: Yeah, somebody came up behind us and conked us with a lead pipe.
13: Hey, that's terrible. They managed to break loose and escape through a window. Then we walked.
5: And how we walked? For miles. Finally, we got a lift back to the field where we left the beach, and here we are.
11: Didn't you see who knocked you out?
13: No. Too dark.
9: Then you don't know what the score is?
13: I'm afraid not, Paul. I don't think we'll ever know.
5: This case is too tough for us.
9: Oh, I see. Okay, fellas. You win.
7: What do you mean, Paul?
9: Exactly what I said. I'm ready to sell out.
8: With a hopeless gesture, Paul turns away. Hop and Tank watch him narrowly and also look for a reaction on the part of the other two partners. What are the boys doing? Why have they admitted failure?
14: Gang, there's action and suspense ahead, so stand by.
1: Now to learn how a plane lands with Flight Path Control, the new all-weather landing system developed by Bendix Aviation Corporation. Remember I told you that the system uses a sloping radio beam sent up from the ground? Well, it also uses the Bendix Automatic Pilot and a remarkable device called the Flight Path Computer. The automatic pilot and the computer are both on the plane. The computer is the nerve center or brain of the system. You might say it does the thinking for the entire operation.
8: It takes the radio beam signal sent to it by equipment on the ground and translates it into terms of left, right, up or down information for the automatic pilot to follow. Even if the wind tries to blow the ship off the beam, the computer tells it to crab into the wind and stay on the beam. Get the idea? All right, now suppose we make an imaginary landing with this system. Our plane approaches an airport, which we'll say is completely obscured by fog. But up out of this fog comes the radio beam. Our plane is being flown by the automatic pilot, known technically as the PB-10. Our human pilot switches on the flight path computer. Now, when our plane intersects the radio beam, the computer will go to work and direct the plane right down the beam, and the plane will be kept right in the exact center of the beam. Also, it will fly at a constant airspeed. As it finishes its ride down the invisible beam and comes in over the runway, the entire automatic equipment is disengaged at the lowest altitude that the glide may be conveniently flared out. Then the landing is completed by the human pilot. The great value of this system, gang, is this. It provides an accurate means of bringing a ship down through weather which human eyes can't pierce. When you get set to fly, you'll be in the safest aircraft in the world. And always remember, America needs flyers. And now, back to our story. It is early evening at the New Orleans airport, where Hop and Tank are standing by the hangar watching the loading of a giant Ace Flying Service DC-4. They speak in guarded tones.
12: Everything working out okay, Hop, so far. Any of the boys made any phone calls?
15: Yeah, but nothing important. I've been going crazy trying to keep my eyes on them.
12: Same here.
15: They all tried to use the phone, but when I poked my nose in, they laid off.
12: Paul, too?
15: Not so much as Vinny and Craig. And Hop?
12: Yeah?
15: I checked the phone number in the office. It was the number Martin called last night. So maybe it was an accident that Paul answered.
12: Maybe, but we're still not taking any chances.
15: Now watch it.
12: Here come Paul and Craig. Hello, fellas. All squared away?
16: Yeah, it's just about. It's the last trip for the line, too. I hate to see it go.
12: No, don't think about it, Paul.
13: Well, who's going to take the flight? Vinny?
12: No, he's a little rattled.
13: Huh?
12: You know how it is. This flight passes over that same area.
16: Then who is going out? A couple of boys who just got in. They don't know anything about the ghost planes.
13: I see. Now, Paul, how about Mason? Have you made arrangements with him?
16: Yes, we'll sign the papers and make it official tomorrow morning.
13: That's too bad. Sorry I couldn't help you.
16: Oh, forget it.
17: Well, good evening, gentlemen.
13: What? Inspector Fry.
17: That's right.
18: Well, good evening, Inspector.
17: What do you want? Got some more phony evidence?
16: Not quite yet. But I'm working on it, Tinker. As a matter of fact, I think I'll have all I need tonight.
17: Oh, yeah?
16: Yes. Mr. Craig.
18: Yes, sir.
16: That's one of your planes, isn't it?
18: That's right.
16: Going out tonight?
18: In a few minutes.
16: Good. I time myself very nicely.
18: What do you mean?
16: I'd like to go along.
18: Oh.
16: And I want Mr. Harrigan and Mr. Tinker to pilot the plane.
18: We already have our pilot.
16: Sorry, but I insist. Not only that, I'd like your company. You, Mr. Conroy, you, Mr. Craig. Oh, where's your other partner?
18: Vinny? He's in the ship supervising the loading.
16: Good. We'll ask him to join us also.
18: Oh, now, wait a minute, Inspector. This is a cargo flight, not a joyride.
16: I don't intend to go joyriding.
18: Then why do you want to go up?
16: Because I'm looking for a murderer, Mr. Conroy. I think I'll find him. Tonight.
8: His face devoid of expression, Inspector Fry stares at Hop, Tank, Paul, and Craig in turn, and then walks purposely toward the waiting DC-4. Gang, the riddle of the ghostly Avengers moves to a smashing climax in our next action-packed episode. 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So long, Hop. 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Harrigan is a transcribed copyrighted feature appearing in All American Comics magazine.

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0: America's number one adventurer, K-7, former United States secret agent who operated in 22 countries, on land, on sea, and in the air, brings you a story of today. Here is K-7.
1: Spies and secret agents play an extremely important role in today's diplomacy. Through espionage, aggressor nations often learn of troop movements and naval plans before they can be put into operation. Armed with this secret knowledge, pirate nations have even seized small countries and set up protectorates, while those great powers that would stand in their paths are otherwise engaged. Such is the background of several of the unexpected moves that have shocked the world. My story tells of one such plot that failed. John Holbrook introduces it.
0: Thank you, K-7. Recently, newspaper headlines have told of fleet movements under sealed orders. Such a transfer of battleships was recently planned by a great power in the interest of world peace. However, the spies of a pirate nation almost stole the orders before they were issued. Our story opens as a master spy issues orders to an accomplice.
2: Hello?
3: Crisante?
2: Yes?
3: Listen to me carefully. I am outside the Naval Intelligence Building. Sealed orders for the fleet have just been issued.
2: You have them?
3: No. Admiral Gourley leaves with them in a few minutes. Bring the car here and pick me up. We've got to head him off.
2: I'll start right away.
3: Hurry.

0: few minutes later, the two plotters, Fortier and his assistant, sat in their car a few hundred yards from the Naval Intelligence Building.
1: Sealed orders have been issued for the fleet. The Admiral will leave the intelligence building soon and take the orders to the naval base. Then the fleet will leave. We've got to know where it's headed.
2: What are your plans?
1: As soon as he leaves, we'll follow his car. There's a sharp curve about a half mile down the road. We'll come alongside and force him into the ditch. You will drive.
2: Yeah. What happens then?
1: We'll get the Admiral into this car and take him to our rooms. If he isn't knocked out, we'll drug him. Get ready. Here's his car. All right. After him.
2: There were two of them.
1: Yeah, there's only his driver. I'll take care of him. Leave him with the wreck. Speed up. Cover's only a little way ahead. All right. Pull alongside. Horse him off the road. There's a ditch at the side.

0: Within 5 minutes, the accident was discovered. The Admiral's wrecked car and his driver were found at the side of the road. However, the Admiral had disappeared. At the very moment the driver was being transferred to a hospital, the Admiral was being carried into a house in a disreputable section of the city.
1: All right. Put him there on the floor. He'll sleep for at least 3 hours.
2: Do you think he's all right?
1: He's just knocked out. I gave him a drug to make sure he doesn't come to before we got his plans copied.
2: Would we leave him here?
1: No. Wait until I get his briefcase open.
2: Ah, yes.
1: Here are the secret orders. We'll have to steam them open. And we'll copy them and take the Admiral and his orders to the hospital.
2: To the hospital?
1: Certainly. We don't want naval intelligence to know these plans have been seen by anyone. As soon as we have copied them, I'll take the Admiral to the hospital and say that I found him in the road. Don't you see? They'll think the accident stunned him. Come on, get out the typewriter. We've got to make a copy fast.

0: Within an hour after the accident, Special Agent M was called into the case. With his assistant, Yvonne, he went immediately to the hospital to interview the injured man who had driven the Admiral's car.
1: Dr. Reinhardt is wanted in Surgery B. Dr. Reinhardt is wanted in Surgery B.
2: Yvonne, we've been here almost half an hour. Unless they let me talk to the driver soon, his information won't help us much. Ones?
3: She's gone on down the hall. Have you any idea what happened, Em?
2: No. The Admiral left the Naval Intelligence Building with the sealed orders. 10 minutes later, his car was found wrecked in a ditch. The driver had been struck with some blunt instrument. The Admiral was missing.
3: Do you think they were attacked?
2: Yes, it looked that way. I've got to get started. We're wasting time.
3: Oh, here comes the doctor.
4: Are you a special agent waiting to talk with the injured driver of Admiral Gourlay's car?
2: Yes. Can I see him?
4: You can see him for a few minutes. Follow me.
2: Wait here, Yvonne. I won't be gone long.
1: Dr. Reinhardt is wanted in Surgery B. Dr. Reinhardt is wanted in Surgery B. Dr. Reinhardt is wanted in Surgery B. Dr. Reinhardt...
0: M disappeared into an emergency room down the hallway. As he passed from sight, a man entered the hospital carrying the Admiral.
5: Here, give me a doctor.
3: Oh, he's coming back up the hall now. Doctor?
4: Yes, what is it?
3: Doctor, this man just carried the Admiral in.
5: I found him walking along the road. He stumbled and fell. I put him in my car and brought him here. Looks like he's been in an accident.
4: We'll put him on this bench. I'll call an intern to help me with
5: him. He was carrying this briefcase with him. I leave it.
3: He looks badly injured.
5: Oh, he'll be all right here in the hospital. You take care of him. I've got to go
3: now. Wait, come back. Oh, he's gone. Admiral, can you hear me?
4: Where is the man who brought him in?
3: He just ran out the door. Doctor, take care of the Admiral and see that the special agent who came with me gets this briefcase. Tell him that I'll telephone him here in a few minutes. I'm going to follow that man.

0: Yvonne ran out of the hospital in time to see Fortier's car turn a corner. She climbed into a taxi and issued an order.
1: Follow that car that just turned the corner. Don't lose sight of it.
0: Fortier went back to his headquarters, unaware that he was being followed. Yvonne saw him park his car and enter a house. She entered a small grocery store nearby and asked for a telephone.
2: Yes, mademoiselle?
1: Have you a telephone?
2: It is behind you.
1: Oh, thank you. I didn't see it. Hello? Get me to City Hospital and hurry. Hello? Let me speak to the special agent who is there. Yes, that's right. Hello, Em. This is Yvonne. You know what happened? Yes. Well, I followed the man who brought the admiral in. His car is parked across the street now. Can you come? I'm near the docks. It's River's End. I'll wait for you. Hurry.
2: Is there anything wrong, mademoiselle?
1: No, nothing. Give me a pound of granulated sugar. Hurry.

0: Yvonne went to the corner and waited for M. Almost as he arrived, the spies, Fortier and Grisanti, came out of the house across from the grocery store and drove away.
1: I've got to get these secret orders across the border before the fleet sails. You have plenty of gasoline?
2: Yes, the tank is full.
1: Then we should be at the border within an hour. Drive carefully till you're out of the city.
0: A few minutes later, the two spies rushed toward the border.
1: Drive faster. This isn't a pleasure trip.
2: I can't seem to go faster.
1: You mean this car won't go faster than 40 miles an hour? I've driven at 70 myself.
2: Well, the motor is not running well. Fortier, look behind us.
1: Huh?
2: That car is still there. You think we're being followed?
1: It is the same one that followed us out of the city. I thought we'd lost him. We've got to go faster. Gosh, you're out of gasoline, you fool. Stay here. I'm going to run for it.
3: Stay where you are.
4: He's getting away.
3: Yes, and I recognize him, Yvonne. That man is Fortier, a spy. Keep the other one covered. I am going after him.
4: Don't try to move. Stay right where you are.
2: Why should I run? I have done nothing. He hired me to drive him.
4: Your front fenders are damaged. Did he also hire you to run the Admiral?

0: front fenders are damaged. Did he also hire you to run the Admiral's car off the road? Keep your hands in the wheel where I can see them.
1: I won't move. Your friend. He's coming back. Alone.
2: All right, Ivan. We'll go on to the next town. Forty had the Admiral's plans. I've got them now. We'll have to report to the local police.
0: You shot him?
2: I had to. I'll drive this car. You follow with ours.
0: Em, wait. You can't drive that car. While I was waiting for you, I poured granulated sugar into the gas tank. I was afraid they'd get away before you came. You told me sugar would choke a motor.
2: Yvonne, you did that? Do you realize that sugar may have prevented a war? If we hadn't caught these two, the secret orders of the fleet would have been known, and war would have followed.
3: That night, the newspapers in 100 world capitals called out the same headlines.
4: Fleet sails under secret orders. Read all about it. New agreements may be reached tomorrow. Read all about it.
3: Because a great nation's fleet thus got underway, it arrived off the coast of a country that might otherwise have been doomed. However, if its destination had been known before the warship sailed, this story might easily have become another black page in history. Listen for my next story. This is K7 speaking.

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0: It was a brilliant, sun-washed afternoon that the puff of cumulus on the horizon ahead slowly raised to show beneath it an indistinct smudge. It darkened as we moved toward it, took on a definite palm-tufted outline, and finally materialized as the four-mile length of Hull Island. Its flat silhouette is broken at its western end by a grove of 80-foot palms, and it's set against a backdrop of water and sky and never-ending summer. Gallagher approached me at the wheel as we stood in toward our passage. He was resplendent in a newly grown, burning red beard that shone in the sunlight. Hey, Barbarossa, if you can make yourself heard through that eight bell shadow, douse the sails. We'll go in under power.
1: Aye, aye, sir, and your jealousy does not throw me. Stand by to take an infernal sail! All to or by my beard, you'll be turning back for money!
0: We slipped through the passage into the quiet lagoon water and headed toward the small pier that served the copra station of Harris Fenwick, the man who was to receive the cargo of supplies we had aboard. The Scarlet Queen had company in the unkempt schooner Ransom from Honolulu that was anchored just off the pier. We dropped our hook next to her, and in the quiet after we were secure, I heard for the first time the muffled throb of drums from the island. Then I noticed that the man who walked down the pier toward us carried a rifle.
2: I'm glad you finally got here, Captain Carney.
0: Are you Fenwick?
2: No. He's up in the cottage. I'm Ray Librado, captain of the schooner.
0: What are the drums?
2: The natives are stirred up. Better leave your crew aboard, Captain. But we need you ashore. We think they will attack tonight.
3: And so Mutual continues The Voyage of the Scarlet Queen, written by Gil Dowd and Bob Tallman, and starring Elliot Lewis. 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

Log entry, The Catch, Scarlet Queen, Philip Kearney, Master. Position, 4 degrees 12 minutes south, 171 degrees 35 minutes west. Wind light, sky fair. 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

0: This is my mate, Mr. Gallagher, Captain Labrador.
1: Hello.
2: Hi.
1: Quite a beard you got, redhead.
2: Yeah, it's not bad for a start.
0: What's the story, Captain? What's bothering the natives?
1: First, I think you better give me your gun.
0: You what? What kind of a move is that?
1: I think it's better I took over command here. Fenrick, he isn't worth anything. I think it's better if I have all the guns so nobody don't do any shooting until I want them to.
2: Well, how do you like that?
0: You got the wrong men, Labrador. We'll sweat this out on the ship on the other side of the reef. Come on, Red. Yeah.
1: Wait a minute. Use your heads. I need you on this island. You stay here. Where else?
3: Here we go, Skipper.
0: Hold it, Red.
4: What's up, Ray?
1: These guys think I'm kidding. Take their guns.
3: What is this?
5: Hold it, Red.
1: Don't try nothing now, either one of you.
0: You're Labrador.
1: You don't have to be tough. Just so it's my way.
0: With that rifle, what else?
4: Yeah, I guess that does it, Ray.
1: Let's be friends now, huh? This is my mate, Morel. We got a thing to do here. Let's pull together, huh?
0: Yeah, I'm not kicking. I like to be shoved around like this.
3: You make friends fast, you guys.
1: Maybe this don't mean a thing, but I got to know you're all right when I talk to you. Come on. We go up to the cottage.
0: There were two more men in the main room of the cottage we entered. One, who ignored us as we came in, wore seaman's clothes and a belted automatic. The other, sitting stiffly in a wicker chair, I took for Harris Fenrick, a slight graying man with a purplish bruise covering the left side of his face from temple to chin, and a look for Labrador that mixed fear and hate.
1: Sit down. This is Thorpe from my crew, and he's Fenrick. He don't talk much.
0: With that face, he doesn't have to.
6: I'll talk when it's the time.
1: Shut up! You got what's coming to him. I came in here without food, stores, or fuel for my auxiliary. This guy turned me down when I want to buy from him.
0: These Phoenix Islanders haven't been at war for 50 years. What's got them riled up?
1: These.
0: Oh, the pearls?
1: That's right, plenty of them. They'll go $40,000 on skin.
0: I won't fight you for them.
1: Give me a match.
0: Light your own.
1: Burrell.
7: Yeah.
1: Match.
7: Yeah, boy.
1: Now, let's get one thing settled between you and me and Curly Locks with the fire whiskers there.
3: Don't blow that smoke in my face, you dumb...
1: Guys like us don't come down to these islands for the weather. You're carrying cargo for money. I'm pearling for money. We see eye to eye on that now, hmm?
0: Yeah, I think I can figure that one out.
1: I got these pearls just like every other pearl in the business. I anchor over the bed. I got them in the Gilberts on a shelf between Beirut and Nicaragua. It's simple enough, huh?
0: I don't care where you got them. What are you driving at?
1: That bed. The Gilbert Tees think nobody should dive there. It's sacred. They bury their warriors there for, I don't know, maybe 400 or 500 years, maybe more, I don't know.
0: You mean these are Gilbert Tees out here with the drum? They follow you all the way over here?
1: That's right. More of them come every day. The market wants these pearls. I should throw them back just because these Kanakas get some crazy ideas.
0: When you break a taboo, you're asking for trouble. You asked for it, now you got it.
1: That's all right. I got the pearls, too. I'll fix these boys. They bought me last night when I was there. Take off my native crew, cut my sails and then my running rigging. Throw the lines and blocks over the side. Schooner don't sail for a long time. I come all the way here 2 days ago on my engine. And this Fenrick won't help me get repairs so I can get out of here.
6: Because I'd ruin everything I built here if I did. My workers are Gilbertese, too. He wanted to force them on the crew.
7: Shut up, Fenrick. You ain't talking, remember?
1: Now, Carney, you got any extra gear and canvas I could buy from you?
0: No. None that I can spare.
1: Too bad you say that. I hope you like shooting, Kanaka.
0: I don't. Especially when it's your kind of fight.
1: You'll get plenty of chance. As far as they're concerned, you're fighting on my side, no matter what you do. They saw you come in. They got it all figured out how you came to help me get away. This is your fight, too, now. You'll find out what I mean.
0: It didn't take long to find out. The sun dropped into the west, and soon after half its circle had sunk into the horizon, Labrador's crewman, Burrell, standing at the window...
8: Hey, Labrador!
0: ...called out the warning.
8: They're moving out there. Coming this way. A whole gang of them.
1: All right. Beck, we go meet them outside. Bring a rifle, Thorpe. Burrell, you watch Redbeard.
8: Okay.
0: Labrador's automatic pushed Fenrick and me out the door and off the veranda. There must have been 100 or more trickling toward us through the neat rows of palms. We're wearing full tribal gear and paint. carrying war clubs and short spears. There wasn't a long-range weapon in the crowd. They stopped at the edge of the grove. A tall, erect native stepped to the front and raised his hand to us. His headdress was a little higher, his paint a little gaudier. And he was weaponless.
5: What? Stoahe. Anawahe.
1: What did he say, Fenric? The truth I want.
6: He says that he has seen the spirit omen, and he comes in peace.
1: He's a liar. What was that?
6: He says the spirit omen will protect him. He will walk into our house with the spirit omen at his side. He will return a victor to his island Beru, where the spirit omen once lived.
8: He's coming, Librado.
1: Let him come. Give him five steps more and then show them we're in business.
8: Hey, wait a minute. No.
1: Go ahead, Thorpe.
8: Librado, don't let him shoot.
1: Go ahead, Thorpe. Get that native.
8: You stupid... You lunkheads. You shot the chief. Thorpe, watch it. Here comes another one.
9: You crazy fool. He's just going to pick up the chief. They're going away. What more do you want?
1: Well, Carney, how do you like the way we fight now?
9: That's great. You and these smoke-crazy hands of yours have got real guts. That was a tough assignment, that native who didn't even have a slingshot.
1: Come on, we go inside and talk. Worrell, you and Thor bring Curdy Locks in.
10: We'll bring him.
1: Come on, Carney, move ahead. You too, Fenric, inside. Take that chair there, Carney.
9: Don't bother being nice. I like it better the other way.
1: What's the matter, Carney? We're in this together, huh?
9: Together?
1: Sure. It's going to be tough from now on since we killed that chief. They waste a few Kanakas and use up our ammunition. They wait long enough, they starve us out. Lazy monkeys, they got plenty of time. I think we better get off of this island, don't you?
9: We... Oh, yeah, you mean you and Burrell and Thorpe. We all go together on my ship, huh?
1: Sure. You say you don't have any spare gear or canvas. And anyway, I don't think we got time now to make repairs on my ship. I'll pay our passage to Borneo and you don't lose
9: anything.
1: Why
9: don't you stop? I'd kick myself from here to Sydney before I'd get sucked into a deal like that.
1: That's enough,
9: I'd climb out as a galley slave to that dead chief's survivors before I'd help you get out of here on my ship.
1: All right, Tony, you keep begging.
8: What are you lay off?
9: I'm going to catch you without that automatic before this is over.
8: All right, Red. I'd rather be slugged than talked to by this louse.
1: Maybe you'll get bored, Carney. You and your mate, too. I gave you a chance. I'm still trying to make sense with you.
11: Hey, Librado.
1: Yeah, what have you got?
11: Getting dark out there. But it looks like the grove out in front's crawling with Kanakas.
1: Stop, you go stand guard at the door. I'll watch these guys. Move over there, Fenric. You too, Carney, over by your mate.
11: Yes, I'm all right. Librado, they're coming out of the grove.
1: Then open up, fools, if you got targets, fire. Slow them up. When they get too close, we leap from the back window. If any of them back there, we can shoot our way through. We'd leave these three here for them.
11: They're too close, LeBron. They won't stop.
1: Keep firing.
11: That's no use. Come on. Let's don't wait any longer.
1: We go out the north rim. They can have these three in payment for their chief.
0: After they'd gone through the window, we just had time to get to our feet before the flood of natives rolled into the cottage. We backed to the wall, but the swarm of brown bodies smothered us like soldier ants covering the carcass of a mouse. I was pulled from the wall and lost Gallagher and Fenric. Then I was looking into a brown, vermilion-dabbed face. I caught the flash of a polished war club over my head and saw the lips in front of me pull away from a set of blackened teeth. And then I seemed to explode upward to meet the descending club.
12: Fire!
0: First thing that came back to me was the difference in sound. It was raining. I got my eyes open. The room swam into focus. I stumbled to my feet. One chair had been knocked over. Beyond it on the floor lay Harris Fenric. When I looked around, I couldn't find Red. He was gone. Red? Red! Fenric? Fenric, wait a minute. I'll get some water. All right.
10: Come on, Connie. You're all right.
9: Yeah, come on, Fenric. Get yourself together.
10: My head catches.
9: Yeah, I know it's bad. I'm doing the best I can. Fenric, listen. Gallagher is gone.
10: Gallagher?
9: The natives took him.
10: They took him?
9: Do you understand me?
10: Yeah, yes, Captain. Are you sure they took him?
9: What else? They caught us here. Now he's gone.
10: Oh, I couldn't have been Labrador or the others.
9: You mean they took him to pay for their chief?
10: That is their custom, Captain Carney. The spirit of one of the enemy who dies while looking at the dead chief will be the slave of the Gilbertese spirit in their hereafter.
9: Never mind all that. How much time have I got?
10: A few hours, perhaps.
9: Where
10: Captain.
9: Are they?
10: Captain, I know the hopelessness of anything you would attempt. You yourself would be killed. I'm afraid I must refuse to answer any more of your questions.
9: Where are they?
10: I'm sorry, Captain, but you sent me to my death.
9: But I'll make them understand that he's the wrong man.
10: You couldn't. Any man from the enemy village. We're all enemies since Labrador was among us.
9: Come on, Fenric, before I shake it out of you. Where would they take him?
10: I'm sorry, Captain.
1: What are you, Connie? Use your head.
10: Labrador, after all this, you come back to Dumas.
1: Sure I come back. Why not? With the same 45 in case Connie gets too brave.
9: Have it ready, Labrador. When you need it, you're going to need it in a hurry.
1: It is ready. Why don't you wake up, Carney? Your mate is gone with the Kanakas. What can you do? Use your head. Go with me to your ship now so we can get off this island.
9: Drop it.
1: I pay you passage in advance.
9: You're just making me sick. Drop it. Get sore. Pull the trigger. Do something, but quit trying to sell me that deal.
1: All right. You stay on the island, then. With you, it would be easy. But you think we can't leave on your ship without you? We handled crews like that before. We'll make it all right.
9: You might at that for a few days.
1: It's a good try, Connie. I promise you that. Now that you give me your ship, I tell you where the Kanakas take your mate.
10: Labrador, why don't you just shoot him? You know what you're doing to him by telling him.
1: Sure, I know. I fix it so the captain can bend over 3 sharp bamboo stakes. 2 for the belly and 1 for the heart. While a big Kanaka, he pushes him down from behind.
10: Labrador.
1: Go through the grove, Carney. South of there, you'll find a scrub forest. After you go 200-300 yards, you look low underneath. Maybe see their fire. Maybe you'll get there in time to see how the 3 stakes look in your mate. You're happy now?
9: Yeah, and I don't want to spoil it by forgetting you got that gun. Get out of here, Labrador. I can't stay away from you. 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
1: Sure, Carney. Don't make me sad to get out of here.
10: Captain Carney.
9: It's all right, Fenric.
10: But your ship. Why not go with him and try to save at least that? He's ruined what I've built. And now for a hopeless search, you let him put an end to what you have.
9: That's enough, Fenric. Maybe you're right. Maybe I should have gone. I couldn't. Not yet. I followed the beach. I walked the 200 yards, then started dropping to the ground every 10 feet or so to look under the heavy foliage for a flicker of flame. I covered half of the next 100. Squatted low for a few minutes, my soaked clothes sticking coolly to my body. The movement of a figure on the beach ahead caught my eye, all my attention focused on it. Not for long, but long enough to dull me to the movement behind me. It was a short rush. I half turned to meet one of them. The other one stayed behind me and a loop settled around my throat and tightened. I struggled until I was blinded by the flashes in my eyes. The noose relaxed as soon as I stopped. A hand in my back pushed me in the direction the native behind me wanted me to go. I stumbled ahead along an unseen passage through the scrub. I entered the uneven circle of light spreading from a number of fires fighting against the rain. I looked up at a wall of stony, silent faces. Then my natives pulled me to a halt. I made myself look at the ground. Forced my eyes to stay on a triangle of stiletto-sharp stakes that gleamed wetly in the firelight.
12: Yeah, my eye don't have.
9: My guard took my shoulder. The noose slipped off. Then he turned me away from the stake. Pushed me forward toward the wall of natives. An aisle split the crowd. I was guided through it. I made the first 6 feet on the other side, then I stopped. Fire on this side was bigger. Flames leaping cheerfully, higher than my head, forming a curtain that I could see vaguely through. Only vaguely, and I still didn't believe what I thought I saw.
12: Yeah! Oh, he!
9: I moved around the fire. Then I had to believe it because I heard it.
12: Well, then, no! This is not the killer of their chief!
1: Why not? Tell me, my donkey!
9: Gallagher. Not impaled on stakes, but seated on a chair of sorts, his bright red beard glowing in the firelight.
13: and a shelter of palm leaves protecting him from the rain the rest of us stood in. He looked at me coolly, then gestured idly with two fingers on his right hand.
12: Have the white man sent to me.
14: Benua, Varati.
12: Tell them I speak to the white man. Then we find the killer of their chief.
14: Maori, Ma.
8: Don't let Aya know me. I'm a big gun around here. And if I like you, I might save your life.
13: I was stumbling around here figuring maybe I'd save yours. What the devil's going on?
8: My beard and my color is
13: fine.
8: Yeah, they saw me come ashore. And then they dragged me out of that cottage and made a big shot out of me before I could congratulate myself. They got a legend that a guy with a beard and hair like Hans Borten floated into Beirut Island in the Gilberts 300 or 400 years ago. And he turned into quite a leading light. They think I'm him. Come back to save their pearls.
13: Think you'll make it?
8: I hope so. Because if I don't... That's why I had them out there waiting for you. I knew you'd get on this trail sometime.
13: Ren, Labrador and his hands were on their way to take over the Queen when I left.
8: The Queen? What's the matter with you, Skipper? How'd you let him get away with that?
13: They had all the artillery. I didn't even have you.
8: Oh, yeah.
13: I don't think they'll risk the reef with this rain cutting visibility. But we better take a stab at it quick. Catch them while they're at anchor.
8: Yeah.
13: Can you get some helpers?
8: Can I? All I gotta do is wag this beard. How many you want? 50, 100, or the whole blasted pack?
13: 20 of the best swimmers.
8: That's great, but being what I am, I'll have to outswim them. Or admit that I'm human. Watch my beard, Skipper. I'll show you how it's done.
12: Stand by! Tell them this. I demand 20 swimmers. They must be strong and silent and filled with fire. When they are ready, we will go and get the pearls, the one who took them from the burial bed, and the two killers of their chief Matangi.
13: Hey, you're all right, Red. You got that immortal attack. This is the life for you.
8: Yeah, it's fine. But that other Joe, he married 8 wives.
15: You should see what I've been through dodging that honor.
13: Well, you tell him you got a scarlet queen that just sets off your beard. That's woman enough for you.
15: Believe me, Skipper, I'll be glad to get her back.
13: An hour later, Gallagher and I had led our 20 natives to the edge of the lagoon, a safe distance away from the pier, and stripped down to dungarees. We slipped into the water. Stroked silently with our arms submerged, with only our heads breaking the surface. We reached the Queen, rested on the port side. We found both Thorpe and Burrell standing watch on deck. According to plan, I submerged, swam under the keel. Came up on the starboard side, waited there for the disturbance that was to take them to port so I could board. I didn't hear the sound, but I saw Thorpe's head lift and swing toward it. I was halfway over the rail by the time they started to move. And I was behind them as they reached the rail. I dropped to the deck and lifted their feet. First Thorpe, and then Burrell. They were fished out by waiting brown arms that quieted their struggling and started towing them to shore. Gallagher came aboard. We didn't wait for LeBron.
8: Come on, Skipper.
13: We went after him. He was sitting on the edge of my bunk, idly picking an untrimmed thumbnail. When he saw us, his mouth dropped open. He lunged to his feet and his hand streaked toward the automatic at his waist.
14: What the devil?
13: Without the gun this time, Labrador.
14: No!
13: I take his gun, Red. I'll take him.
14: Hey, what do you think you're doing, Carter?
13: I don't know what to do without that automatic in your fist. Do you, Labrador? You don't like it when you're unarmed like that
14: native chief. No! Ernie!
13: I don't think you knew what else to do with a guy who had enough guts to walk up to you and your two riflemen. You don't understand guts, do you? Scares you to death when you see them in somebody else.
14: No, that's enough.
13: Not quite it. All right, now get up!
14: Oh.
13: All right, I got him.
15: What's this? It fell out of his shirt.
13: That's the pearls, Randy.
15: Yeah.
13: You bring them. We'll give both the pearls and Labrador to our friend.
14: Donnie, don't let those crazy fools get me.
13: Shut up, Labrador.
14: Oh, please, Donnie, don't let them hit me.
13: All right, Gallagher, be the big chief. Hand the pearls over to your loyal subjects.
8: Right, Skipper.
12: Hey, you! Here!
14: Carney, what are you going to do?
12: Hey, down there!
14: No, Carney!
12: Your mighty Red God has another gift for you! Yeah!

0: rain let up, and through a rift in the clouds, the moon shot a spotlight that shone on a triangle of palms ashore. They gleamed wetly in the silver light, and they reminded me of the triangle of glistening stiletto-sharp stakes that were now waiting for Labrador. I went in to clean myself up before I hit the sack. By 1:30 the next day, we discharged Benrick's cargo and left Hull Island basking in the sun peacefully once more, richer for the unkempt schooner Ransom from Honolulu. With the white curl of surf on coral dropping astern, I cut the motor, and Red roared the crew into action.
1: Stand by to make sail!
0: It was a meek equatorial breeze that flowed in on our starboard quarter, but the crewmen jumped to their stations as though it was the wind they'd waited for all their lives. It was a holiday wind that we'd ride to Christmas. No snow or holly wreaths, no sleigh bells or shopping lists. But we'd be one up on the world. We'd celebrate the holiday on Christmas Island.
1: With four sheets, make sail!
0: The mainsail blossomed into the air. The jib. Then the mizzen swung across my head and its expanse went to work. The Scarlet Queen, unimpressed by the meager wind she was getting, settled lazily on her course and nestled into the long blue-green swells that stretched endlessly ahead.
2: Hey, Skipper, I got something to show you.
0: How are you, oh mighty bearded one, pride of the Gilbert Islands?
2: Yeah, you think it's a gag, huh? Yeah, look at here, look. The Pacific Islands Handbook. Page 1, 2, go ahead, read.
0: All right.
2: Look at that.
0: The Spanish explorer Mendaña was in these waters in 1567.
2: Yeah.
0: And it's believed that he may have sighted the Gilbert group.
2: That's my outfit.
0: Yeah. Strong native tradition has it that between 1550 and 1600, a man with white skin, red hair, and red beard came ashore at the island of Beirut, Gilbert, in a boat like a box in a famished condition.
2: Yes.
0: He recovered, took as wives the 8 sisters of a local chief, and had 23 children, whose descendants are now scattered throughout 14 of the 16 Gilbert Islands. He may have come from Mendaña's ship.
2: How do you like that? It's right there for anybody to read.
0: Oh, Red, it's a great beard, but with the name Gallagher, it somehow doesn't point back to a Spanish explorer.
2: Well, funnier things have happened, and besides, it worked, didn't it? We got out of there.
0: With your loyal subject pushing 8 wives at you, you had to get out. How'd you defend yourself, Red?
2: Just like you said. I told him I had a Scarlet Queen that just fell off my beard. Here, Skipper. To the Queen?
0: Yeah, after what she got you out of, to the Queen. After you, mate. After you.
3: 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The catch, Scarlet Queen. 5:30 p.m. Wind light. Sky fair with cumulus on eastern horizon. Sea calm with low swell. 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
2: African drums are talking. The symphony of the jungle night plays on. An undertone of humming insects, like a million violins muted by distance. The staccato bark of a jackal, the chatter of monkeys, and scurrying squeak of small denizens, backed by the soulful wail of a night bird. Furtive, unseen voices of the jungle. The bullfrog booms his incessant message. The darkness is peopled with invisible movement. Suddenly the earth vibrates to the roar of a lion. A blank, dead silence follows. The baton is held poised. Not an instrument speaks. Every creature holds its breath. The world listens. Then one by one, as if guided by the hand of a master, each instrument is brought again into the weird symphony of a jungle night. This is Africa. Ifabi, a beautiful native girl and mistress of the arts of hypnotism, shows Professor Edwards an antique cup of solid gold, which she says is part of a buried treasure lying in the whispering forest of death. Ifabi urges him to start for the forest immediately, and after a week's travel, the professor and his party, together with Ifabi, leaving the moonlit plain over which they have just passed, enter the whispering forest of death.
3: Eerie place. I can swear there are voices coming from all around it. Can't you hear them, Father?
4: I know what you mean, Lorna, yes. But you mustn't think of it that way. No matter what the natives say, we know it's the wind through those tall trees overhead.
5: But what causes it, sir? We've been in forests before and not heard that peculiar voice-like effect.
4: Well, I don't think I can give you an explanation, but why think of it?
3: No wonder the natives won't come near the place. Even the vegetation looks too green. Those patches of red flowers we saw as we came in, they looked like splashes of blood.
6: They are called in your tongue the flowers of the dead.
5: Well, that's a comforting name for a place like this. I thought you said nothing lived in here, Bobby. Plenty of jungle noises about.
6: It is in the heart of the forest that the breath of sleep comes to all.
3: Oh, I'm very tired, Father. Do we have to go much farther before making camp?
4: No, Lorna, we don't have to, but I was hoping we'd come across the stream before camping for the night. But I guess Jack and I can go on a forage and fill the bottles. Nguru, you stay here and make camp.
7: Aye, Bwana.
4: Come on, Jack. I'd like to get this job done. We've allowed the water supply to get too low.
3: Don't be long, Jack.
5: Okay, Lorna. Do you think there's water ahead, sir?
4: Well, there should be from the lay of the ground. Stand still and listen.
5: Yes. There's running water. I couldn't say which direction the sound's coming from. Confounded whispering seems to throw sound at you from all directions.
4: Well, if we follow this animal trail, I think we'll find it.
5: What about those two brothers we were supposed to follow, sir? Bobby seems to have forgotten all about them. We certainly haven't been keeping on any given trail for days.
4: Well, I think that was just an excuse to get us out of the village as quickly as possible. As it was, we only just managed to get out. I've no doubt whatever that Malini's death came from knowing too much of Ifabi's intentions.
5: But the keepers of the treasure, was that just a story to back up her claim?
4: No, I don't think so. We did follow the trail of two men at the start. No doubt they were what Ifabi claimed them to be. But she intended them to get as far ahead of us and do their job and leave the forest before we entered. That young lady has been in this place before.
5: Why, what makes you think that, sir?
4: Well, she knows too much about it. She was very definite about us entering at night. And she watched for a whole day from that plateau before she was satisfied we could come in tonight.
5: Waiting for the two brothers to leave, eh?
4: I think so. She wouldn't allow us to light a fire all day yesterday.
5: And your hunch about the water was correct, sir.
4: Hmm?
5: See, that looks inviting. I'd like to take a swim.
4: Better fill up the bottles and get back. Wait a bit, Jack. There's something happening over on the other side of the stream.
5: It's an animal coming down to drink.
4: No animal makes a racket like that when it moves, except an elephant. It's something that has no fear of being disturbed. Keep still. Here it comes.
5: Good Lord, sir. What is it?
4: I don't know. Don't move for your life, Jack. I've never seen anything like it. Looks like a huge gorilla, but it isn't.
5: It's coming over to the side. Better shoot, sir.
4: No. The thing looks half human. Keep still, it might pass us.
5: In heaven's name, what is it?
4: I don't know, Jack. It's lucky we were downwind from it. Fill the bottles while I keep an eye open. We've got to get back quickly.
5: The thing seemed to be covered with white paint. It walked upright, too.
4: Yeah, it was fairly upright. I think it's a human being, Jack. One that we've read of in books but haven't seen. The thing had a human face. No forehead, of course. Here. Give me three of those water bottles. They're apt to get heavy when they're full.
5: Oh, thanks, sir. But how do you account for the white paint or whatever it was covering its body?
4: Well, it's probably a clay taken from the ground, and the frizz in it gives it that white look in the dark. They very likely prepare it before putting it on the body.
5: They, sir? Do you think there are more of them around here?
4: Well, it's possible, Jack. Science seems to have missed this place. The ordinary African native won't come in here. There are legends about it that have been handed down for hundreds of years, and that's all we know about it.
5: Those two keepers of the treasure, as they call them, they come here once a year. Surely they'd see
4: him. Give an African native a trust like that, and he'd die before revealing anything about the place. Yes, I'm almost positive the thing was human. It had a decided chin, which takes it out of the animal class.
5: Yeah, are we on the right trail, sir? Thing seems to tell me we've wandered off. That's Lorna.
4: Come on, Jack. Straight ahead.
5: Do you think that thing could have come this way?
4: It might have. There's light over there on the ground.
5: Well, this is where we left them. It's Lorna's flashlight.
4: Well, where's Nguru? Snap that light off, Jack. Stand still a minute. Lorna. Lorna. Nguru.
5: Are there any tracks around that we can follow?
4: Put that light on again. We'll look.
5: Good heavens, sir. That thing's been here. Look.
4: Yes, I see. It leads this way. Come on. No need for the light. It's left a trail like an elephant.
5: But it couldn't take the three of them. The two women, perhaps, but Nguru.
4: I can't understand. Nguru's tracks led off to the side.
5: But he wouldn't leave Lorna if the whole army came along.
4: I know. That's what puzzles me. It's a human being we're following, Jack. Of that I'm certain. And I've never known Nguru to run from a devil, let alone a man.
5: Here's a clearing, sir. Which way do we go?
4: Put that light down here. This damp earth will show us.
5: Look. There's its mark. Heading across the clearing.
4: Keep in a straight line. We'll pick it up where it enters the bush.
5: Well, there are no tracks left by Lorna or Fobby.
4: No, they're both being carried. Oh, there's where it went in.
7: Wana.
4: Guru, where are you?
7: Guru, trackum nayana muto. Here, Buana, come. Nguru, wait.
5: Where's Lorna? What's happened?
7: Nguru, go for long grass for Missy bed. Hear Missy call. Trakum nayana muto.
4: He knows no more than we do, Jack. Less, in fact. He hasn't even seen it. Why do you call him Gorilla Man, Nguru?
7: Track him say man. Say nayana.
4: Well, that's as good a description as any. Trail him, Nguru, and trail him fast.
7: Aye, Buana.
4: Nguru was gathering grass for Lorna's bed when the gorilla man, as he calls it, came upon the women. Must have seen him or heard him, which means that those things can move silently if they want to.
5: Well, if it saw Nguru, why didn't it attack him?
4: Well, probably saw the girls first and... Well, don't think of it, Jack. There's an end of this trail somewhere. We may have to give some more people their first introduction to gunfire.
5: The ground breaks away in front, sir. Nguru's going downhill.
4: Well, he's come to the end of the underbrush. Going to be a little more difficult to follow. This must be the edge of the forest. Trees stop down there.
5: Look, there's water ahead. I can see the moonlight on it.
4: There must be a lake. Well, what is it, Dungoro?
7: Kilindi Buana. Imnayana Man Hut.
4: Keep back on the trees, Jack. Dungoro says there's a hut out there. Let's take a look. Careful. Great Scott. Do you see what it is, Jack?
5: The lake is dotted with huts raised out of the water. They're standing on platforms supported by piles.
4: Lake dwellers, Jack. It's a perfect village of lake dwellers. See the bridge that leads out to each one, eh?
5: Yes.
4: And the fires at the end of the platforms. You can see the people sitting around some of the fires. Man, this is marvelous.
5: But Lorna, sir.
4: Oh, good Lord, yes. Oh, I'm sorry, Jack. I guess I was... Well, do you see any extra movement on any one of those platforms?
5: No, sir. They all look alike to me.
4: Well, I guess if there's any excitement, it's died down by now.
5: But we can't stand here kicking our heels. We've got to do something.
4: Steady, Jack. We can't rush things. If we're going to get them out alive, we've got to do things quietly. Any trail in front of them, Guru?
7: No track, Buana. We come no good too quick.
5: Why, were we following the wrong trail? We can't have been. It led straight here.
4: Possibly one made earlier in the day. Keep calm, Jack. That man wasn't 5 minutes ahead of us. From the look of the sky, no cloud has passed across the moon for some time. But there'll be one in a moment. See? Now keep your eyes on the edge of the forest down that side. When Guru and I watch this way, if you see anything moving, let us know.
5: All right, sir. I hope you're right. But wouldn't Lorna keep calling out and hope that we'd hear her?
4: She's probably fainted and knows nothing of what's going on. If Fabi wouldn't call out to please Satan. Now keep your eyes open. There goes the cloud over the moon.
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0: out of the glamorous mystic east, out of the desert burning sand, the voice of ancient Persia speaks to the heart of him who understands. To the crunch of the camel's padded feet, meet the purple glow of starlit skies. Four travelers in life's caravan meet in their quest for earthly paradise. A sign on the mystic scroll of Greece, the moving finger writ in gold. Do you hear the call of Omar? Wait. His met is written. Let the tale be told. Omar, the Wizard of Persia.
1: Henry Mason, a wealthy importer of jewels, tells his family that in Persia he met a man known as Omar, the Wizard. Omar tells Mason that the misfortunes which have befallen his family are due to an emerald they possess. The emerald must be restored to its original owner, and Mason agrees to take up the search. Omar gives Mason a mystic scroll and tells the American he will be warned or encouraged by means of mystic bells, the meaning of which will be found in the scroll. A mysterious person attempts to steal the scroll. At the close of the last episode, the mystic bells ring out the message, "The watchful shall not sleep tonight."
2: Martha, I do wish you'd go to bed. You need sleep, dear.
3: Sleep? A lot of sleep I'd get with the three of you down here waiting for a gang of murderers.
2: Rubbish. We're perfectly safe. Doors and windows are all locked, and we're armed. Go ahead, dear. You're worn out. You too, Cynthia. Better get some rest.
3: Not me. Omar says the watchful shall not sleep tonight. I'm watching, not sleeping.
4: Omar, fiddlesticks. It's all nonsense.
3: But someone did try to steal the scroll, Mother.
4: How do we know what they tried to steal? Probably just an ordinary band of thieves. I'd say call the police and let's all go to bed.
2: Well, I'm afraid, my dear, the police will take the same view that you do. No, Omar's instructions were very clear on that point. We've got to see this through ourselves. You go ahead. Jerry and I will stay downstairs.
3: But, Daddy...
5: Cynthia, I think your dad's right about your needing rest. Why don't you take your mother upstairs? We'll take turns dozing a bit down here.
2: Do, Cynthia, like a good girl. Please, Martha, you must get a bit of sleep, too, both of you.
3: And miss all the fun, Cynthia. How can you call it fun? I think it's horrible. Well, Mother darling, it's one or the other. I prefer to think it's fun. Remember, it's just starting.
4: I can't help it. I think it's horrible. Horrible. I'll never get used to it. Never.
2: Martha, please go to bed. Cynthia.
3: Oh, all right, Dad. Come on.
4: Oh, there it is, Henry. It's starting. I knew it.
3: What was that?
2: What was what? What started?
4: The trouble, Henry. That thing Omar warned us about.
2: But I thought you said you didn't believe in Omar, Martha.
4: Oh, but there it is. Didn't you hear it?
5: Wait, there's nothing, Mrs. Mason. Nothing but a dog howling.
4: A dog? Did you ever hear a dog howl like that? It's a wolf or something.
2: Now, Martha, who ever heard of a wolf in Chicago? Please, dear, go to bed. This is getting on your nerves.
4: Well, why wouldn't it? Oh, there it is again. It's a wolf, I tell you.
5: My George, Mr. Mason, that did sound weird.
3: Close by, too.
2: You're right, Jerry. What do you think it can be?
5: I don't know, sir. It seems to come from back of the garage.
2: Is the car in the garage?
5: I think so.
3: Yes, Daddy, it is. We've kept it there even though we haven't used it much.
5: Why do you ask, Mr. Mason? You don't think...
2: Well, I just thought it might be someone trying to get into the garage using this howl as a blind.
5: Doesn't sound likely, sir, but... That's the garage door.
2: It is the garage, Jerry. Come on.
4: Henry, what are you going to do?
2: Now, don't worry, Martha. We'll be careful.
4: Careful? Running out of doors to be murdered? You call that being careful? No, I'm not going, I tell you.
2: Now, Martha, nothing's going to happen. Cynthia, will you please take care of your mother? We've no time to talk now.
3: He'll be all right. Daddy, But do be careful, won't you?
5: You bet we will, dear. Don't worry. Come on, Mr. Mason.
0: Now listen, Cynthia. When we're outside, don't open the door to anyone. I'll use my latchkey.
3: All right, Daddy. Something terrible is going to happen. I know it. I know
4: now,
3: it.
4: Now, Mother.
0: All set, Jerry. Let's go. Jerry, just a minute.
5: Yes, sir?
0: Here. Put this gun in your pocket. You may need it.
5: Yes, sir. Gee, that puts nerve into you, doesn't it?
0: I didn't want to give it to you in front of Martha and Cynthia. It would only frighten them.
5: Right. Watch those stairs, Mr. Mason. They're still slippery from the rain.
0: Keep in the shadow of the house, Jerry. That moon is pretty bright.
5: Yes, sir. See anyone?
0: Not yet. The garage door is on the other side of the yard.
5: Let me go first, Mr. Mason. I'd rather, if you don't mind.
0: All right, my boy. Look sharp. Easy now. We're getting to the yard.
5: Yes. Here. Here we are.
3: That's funny.
0: What is it, Jerry?
5: Why, it's as peaceful as a churchyard. And just as spooky.
0: Wait. Keep in the shadow of that tree at the corner of the house. It may be a trick.
5: No. Not a sound. I'm going to chance it, Mr. Mason.
0: What?
5: I'm going across the yard to the garage.
0: All right, my boy. I'm with you.
5: Let's go. Locked. Got your key, Mr. Mason?
0: It's on this spring, Jerry. Here.
5: By Jove, sir. Look.
0: What is it, Jerry?
5: With this lock. Someone's been at it, all right. It's all scratched up.
0: Fresh scratches. Let me see. Yes, Jerry, they certainly are. Easy, boy. There's somebody around here, that's sure.
5: Watch out, Mr. Mason. You look around. I'm going to open the door. Someone's been inside. The lights of the car are still on. I wonder... Look out. They may still be here. Look, Mr. Mason. Mr. Mason. Mr. Mason. Good heavens. Mr. Mason. Where are you? Mr. Mason.
0: What is it, Jerry? Anything?
5: Oh, boy. Am I glad to see you. I didn't know what had become of you.
0: Well, I'm sorry, Jerry. I thought I saw something moving by the side of the garage. Must have been mistaken, though. Anything here?
5: The headlights are on. They've been inside.
0: Yes, I see. But there's no one here now, is there?
5: I don't think so. If there is, he's keeping awfully quiet. Got a flashlight?
0: Well, there should be one in the pocket of the car. Generally is.
5: Yes, here it is. Let's see.
0: No. I guess they got out. What now?
5: Well, I don't know. There's that howl again. Can you place it?
0: No, I can't quite. It wasn't from the yard this time, that's sure.
5: By George, I wonder...
0: Okay.
5: Remember we told you about those footsteps on the roof?
0: Jerry, it could be at that. Let's get back to the house.
5: Might be risky business, Mr. Mason, going up there in the dark. Maybe I have the drop on us. If there's anyone up there...
0: Well, we'll see. There's nothing more we can do out here, that's sure.
5: All right, sir. I'll close this door first.
0: Crowding up. Starting to rain again.
5: They sure picked a creepy night to start this rampage.
4: Look out!
0: What's the matter, Jerry?
4: Something shot out of that tree. It seemed to be coming straight at you.
0: There it is, Jerry. Circling back into the tree.
5: A bird. As though we didn't have enough scary things happening tonight.
4: Great Scott. Look there.
0: Where? What is it now?
4: There, climbing up the wall. Near the front of the house.
0: What on earth? Jerry, what is it? It looks like a man. Yes.
4: But it couldn't be a man. Unless it's a hunchback. No. By George, it's some kind of an animal. I can see the fur. I'm going to take a shot at that.
0: Easy, Jerry.
4: There he goes onto the roof. Don't know whether I hit him or not. That's Cynthia. Yeah.
5: Come on, Mr. Mason.
0: Right with you, Jerry.
5: Here, I've got the keys. Cynthia, where are you?
3: Henry, Gerald, oh, Henry. Oh, Jerry, Daddy, that man.
0: What man? Did anyone come in here?
3: No, I saw the face at the window. The same face as before. Then I heard the shot. Oh, Daddy, what happened? Henry, are you hurt?
0: No, dear, we're all right. Jerry saw something climbing up on the roof and took a shot at it.
3: On the roof? Well, maybe it was the same man. Oh, no. It couldn't have been.
5: It wasn't a man. It was an animal.
3: An animal? Oh, dear, if I ever live through this night, I never want to see this house again. But, Jerry, what kind of an animal?
5: I don't know, dear. I couldn't get a good look at it in the dark.
0: Cynthia, where was this man that you saw?
3: Right there, Dad, at the front window. His face was flattened against the window just as it was upstairs before. Then we heard the shot, and he disappeared.
5: Shall I take a look, Mr. Mason?
0: Not just now, Jerry.
6: I'm thinking about that animal.
3: The one on the roof?
6: Right.
3: Oh, but what would it be doing up there?
6: That's just what I'm going to find out.
3: Henry, you're not.
6: I certainly am. Whatever is on the roof is coming down in a hurry. I'll see to that. Come along, Jerry.
7: Try and stop me.
3: Wait, Mr. Mason, what's the matter?
8: Henry! Where's Danny?
6: Let me sit down. It's Omar. The call. The call of Omar.
8: It's a trance, Mother. The hypnotic trance Daddy told us about.
9: Shh. Yes. He's speaking to Omar.
6: It is I, Omar, speaking to you. Listen carefully.
10: Yes.
6: Yes, Omar. Remember that a long journey lies before you. A long and hard road that you must travel.
10: I am deeply concerned, Omar.

0: The long and hard road that you must travel.
1: I am deeply concerned, Omar. Not for myself, but for Martha and Cynthia. They are not used to danger. Is there no other way?
0: There is no other way. Therefore, do not make the journey longer by seeking out bypass.
1: I do not understand. What bypass do you mean?
0: Contend only with the obstacles that are before you. Give no thought to those which lie far ahead, nor those to the left, nor to the right.
1: But we are in danger, Omar. What must we do now?
0: Save your strength. The bells of Omar will counsel you. They will counsel you. I can say no more.

0: Oma.
1: What? What was it? What? Yes. Yes.
2: It was Oma. I knew it. What did he say, Daddy?
0: He said to save our strength and wait for the bells of... There they are. The bells. The mystic bells of Omar. He said they will counsel us. Here. The scroll right here in my overcoat pocket. One. One. Three. One. One. Three. Let me see the scroll. Here. One. One. Three. That means wise men bar the door against a howling wolf.

0: It's for you. It's your dinner. It's called Cupboard Love. Cupboard Love's different. Comes in a packet, not a tin. See this foil pouch? Keeps it moist and squeezy. That's right. It's a new kind of cat food. Moist. It's good for you. Like it?
1: New Cupboard Love. What the well-cared-for cat has for dinner.
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3: 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A series of true stories of the unceasing search for enemy spies in wartime. Based on the memoirs of Lieutenant Colonel Oreste Pinto of the Allied Counterintelligence Service. This week's story is entitled, Friend or Foe? The part of Colonel Pinto is played by Bernard Archant.
4: In counterintelligence, an investigator is seldom aware of the potential spy until he's come to grips with him, until he's found the flaw in his story or the unexplained and suspect article among his belongings. In my long experience of interrogating escapers and suspects, there was one exception, an exception that provided the most fascinating and most difficult case I've ever tackled. A boatload of escapers had just arrived from Holland, 11 young men, and they'd had a lucky escape. I was questioning one of them, Jan Walhorst. He was a well-built young man of 25, and he impressed me as being honest and reliable. Walhorst. You say you know this man's name?
5: Yes, sir. We all know it.
4: What is it?
5: His name is Polhoff, sir. Anton Polhoff.
4: You were concerned in two

0: escapes arranged by him, an unsuccessful one, and this present one.
1: Yes, sir.
0: Well, tell me about the unsuccessful one. All you can remember about it. How long had he been planning it?
1: About a month, I think, sir. From about Christmas. There were 14 of us to get away. We were told that the boat would be leaving from the Hondbosse Zee Vering.
0: When?
1: Well, the 1st of February, sir. Polhoff met us in Rotterdam and drove us there.
0: In this German car?
1: Yes, sir. It was a big German car, an open car. He took us there in two lots, and we got away that night.
0: Had you any trouble in getting away?
1: No, sir. It seemed quite easy. But we were only 2 hours out when we ran into bad weather, real bad weather, a nor'wester. And by morning, we were back on the shore. It was a bit of a shamble, sir.
0: What did you do?
1: There's nothing we could do but abandon the boat and make a run for it. It was daylight by then, and the German coast guards had spotted us coming in. There was a bit of a chase, and we were rounded up.
0: And what happened then?
1: We were taken into the town and questioned.
0: By whom?
1: The local Gestapo.
0: Were they rough on you?
1: Yes, sir, at first. One of our lads broke down and told them that Polhoff had arranged the escape.
0: Who broke down?
1: A lad called Van Geering, sir. He's only 16.
0: Is he on the present escape with you?
1: No, sir.
0: And you're sure he named Polhoff?
1: Oh, yes, sir. And he told them that Polhoff worked at the food office.
0: What happened then?
1: Next day, we were all released.
0: And what happened to Polhoff?
1: Well, nothing, sir. I went to see him when I was free, and he didn't seem worried at all. He said he'd find another boat and arrange another escape. He asked if I'd like to try again.
0: And you said yes. Did you still trust him?
1: He did arrange another escape, sir. Here I am. And there are 10 others with me.
0: But if I told you that there was another escape of his that went wrong and the Germans took no action, would you still trust him?
1: Yes, sir. Yes, I think I would. I don't like him, but I trust him. He's a strange lad.
0: Tell me about him.
1: He was at university when the war began. He's very clever. They say he passed all his law examinations when he was only 17.
0: What age is he now?
1: About 21.
0: This job he has at the food office. Do you know what it is?
1: He's second in charge of food distribution for the whole of Rotterdam, sir.
0: Oh? That's an appointment under the Germans, isn't it?
1: Yes. That's why he has this German car. It's an official car for his job.
0: And he uses it for these escapes. He uses it openly.
1: Yes, sir.
0: You know him well?
1: No, sir, not really. After that first try, when we were caught and then waiting for this chance, I got to know him a bit.
0: And you don't like him?
1: No, sir.
0: Do any of the others like him?
1: No, sir.
0: Why don't you like him?
1: I don't know, sir. I suppose I should like him after what he's done for me, but it's his way of doing things, the way he treats us. You must do exactly what he tells you. Everybody has to. And then he insisted on driving us about in this German car. Well, we thought it was a bit risky. But you mustn't question him.
0: Can you tell me anything else about him?
1: Not very much, sir. But he'll be coming over himself on the next escape.
0: He tell you this?
1: Yes, sir. He was going to come this time, but he changed his mind. He said he'd come on the next.
0: Thank you, Valhorn. I think that'll be all. Now, you'll remain in detention and tell your friend. You understand?
1: Yes, sir. Thank you, sir.
2: This way.
0: Oh, send in Captain Lagos, please. Come in, Captain. Escape boat from Holland. How many of the escapers have you seen?
3: Some of them, sir. They're being interpreted statements here. Wittuk, Drieberg, and Van Doorn.
0: Oh, I'll take them. I want to see all the statements that have been taken, and I want to see all the 11 men. Well, the other 10. I've just seen Valhorn. And I want you to keep your eyes open for the arrival, it may be quite soon, of a young man named Anton Polhoff.
3: Yes, sir. He arranged this escape.
0: Yes, he's arranged several escapes in the past 2 years. Yes, here's his file. Let's see. Through 1942-1943, he's sent us 6 escape boats. Today's makes 7. And an unsuccessful one makes 8. He sent us 8 escape boats in 2 years. 2 were unsuccessful. 6 got through. In all, he sent us 87 people.
3: That must be a record for one man. He works on his own, doesn't he?
0: Yes. Now, where's the statement of the first unsuccessful one? But it's very likely he'll arrive under his own name, but we have several descriptions of him. He's age 21, height 5'6", slim, black hair. I expect he'll arrive within the next month. I want him brought here immediately.
3: Right, sir.
0: Well, my guess had been right. It was in May, and just 3 weeks before D-Day, when I heard that Anton Polhoff had arrived in England.
3: I have the papers now, sir. There seems to have been some delay. Polhoff arrived in England a week ago. His boat was picked up by a naval patrol last Thursday, and they've been screened by British intelligence. Here's the report.
0: Oh, thank you. There were eight in the party.
3: Yes, sir.
0: He seems to have made a good impression.
3: Yes, sir.
0: Where is he?
3: We have him outside, sir.
0: All right, show him in. Come in. Thank you, Captain. Are you Anton Polhoff?
4: Yes, sir.
0: Please sit down.
4: Thank you.
0: I see you've been screened by British intelligence, and you seem to have made a good impression. But I want to be quite frank with you and tell you that the stories I have heard about you have not made a good impression on me.
4: Oh? Why, sir?
0: Well, I've been awaiting your arrival, Polhoff, because there are several things I've heard about you that I find difficult to understand. Now, I propose to ask you some questions, and I want you to give me your answers.
4: Yes, sir.
0: Now, the first one. You're a very young man. In German eyes, you're not even one of their precious Aryans. Why have the Germans favored you and promoted you to a very high position in Holland, in charge of all food distribution in Rotterdam? And why do the Germans give you an official car to run around in?
4: I can answer that, sir. In the first place, I work very hard. I also have a gift for administration. After the bombing of Rotterdam, the whole distribution system was in a mess. I think I can say without boasting, sir, that I helped to put it straight for the good of the Dutch people. And if one must work under the Germans, one should try for a position of authority. But you are wrong, sir, if you think the Germans promoted me. No, sir. It was my chief, Mr. Van Gelder, the head of the food office. He knew I was organizing, and he promoted me so that I should have the authority and the freedom to carry on my work.
0: Very well. Let's accept that for the moment. Now, the second question. You helped 87 men to escape. If a man saves my life, I have every reason to be grateful to him. Yet the men whose lives you saved tell me they dislike you, that they were doubtful of your motives in helping them, suspicious of the way you planned your escapes.
4: Did they turn this?
0: Yes.
4: Then I should have thought, sir, that you could have given me the answer easily enough. Student of human nature. Isn't it natural for people to be sensitive about those who help them? Besides, I know that my manner is aloof towards people of my own age. I just can't help it. They think I'm being superior. It's only because I look younger than my age and I have authority. Some people are very sensitive about that. Especially when the danger is over.
0: One of the reasons why they disliked you was the way you went about your escape work. Well, it was dangerous enough by all accounts. But why did you insist on parading the escapers around the city, amongst the Germans, in an open car for everyone to see? An official German car.
4: Was that really such a risk, sir? I think it would have been more dangerous to have been secretive about it. Besides, I had the use of the car, I had the papers to prove it. The Germans never questioned it. They never thought of looking in one of their own official cars. And it was an open car. You couldn't hide anything in it. And besides, sir, it made the Germans seem so stupid when we drove past.
0: Very well. Let's say it gave you a feeling of having your own back. Now let's deal with the purpose of the escapes you were planning. You sent us 87 men, all of them loyal young Dutchmen. Since you were able, as you're telling me, to arrange successful escapes with such impunity, since you were in such a favored position for planning them, why didn't you ever send us some really important people?
4: Such as, sir?
0: Well, you must have known that there were highly experienced and senior officers waiting to escape, that there were resistance leaders wanting to come here for briefings, also some of our leading politicians who could have been of service to our free government here in London.
4: I don't agree with you, sir, that politicians are important. They talk a lot and they're always having intrigues. Do you think a politician is really important in exile? I am young, sir, and I think that young people are important. I sent you university students, and I sent you trained airmen from the disbanded Air Force.
0: Yes, I know you did. And I appreciate your feelings for your own kind. But you were running an escape route. Why didn't you send us some of the people for whom the Germans were searching?
4: Right, sir. If I had got in touch with the politicians you mentioned, or the resistance leaders, would they have taken orders from me? Would they have done as I told them? Could I possibly have driven them in my car? No, sir. My way worked for 2 years because I chose the people I knew, young people, who would do what I told them. And, of course, some of them didn't like me because I insisted on being in command. Maybe it was amateurish, sir, but it was successful.
0: Very well. Now answer this one. One of your escape boats left the Hondbosse Zeewering on the north coast of Holland. You remember?
4: Yes, sir. At the end of February.
0: Yes, it struck bad weather, and in the morning, in daylight, it was driven ashore and the escapers were arrested. They were questioned by the Gestapo, and one of them gave your name as the organizer. Not only did he give the Gestapo your name, but also your official position at the food office. The Gestapo later released the men. Did the Gestapo ever call on you?
4: No, sir.
0: Can you tell me why?
4: No, sir, I can't. Your guess would be as good as mine.
0: Well, my guess is this, that the German sentries thought they'd captured some genuine escapers, resistance people, and so did the local Gestapo. They thought that until your name was mentioned and checked. Then they discovered it was one of the escapes that the German security police had agreed to turn a blind eye to. So they released the men and didn't trouble you.
4: That would certainly be a good theory, sir, if I happen to be friendly with the Germans. But I am not, and I never have been.
0: Very well, let's deal with your own escape. You left Holland last Wednesday night in a small boat.
4: Yes, sir.
0: As you left, you were challenged by a German guardship lying at the mouth of the river.
4: Yes.
0: It called on you to heave to for inspection, but you ignored the signal.
4: Yes.
0: It then fired a warning shot across your bows, but you still sailed on.
4: Yes, sir.
0: Do you agree that by all the rules of war, it should then have A, sunk you for ignoring the order, or B, overhauled you and captured you?
4: Yes.
0: What did it do?
4: Nothing. We just sailed on and it let us go.
0: Why?
4: I don't know. Coincidence? Luck? Slack crew? I just don't know. Not all Germans are as efficient as they're made out, sir. But I know what you're thinking. That this was a put-up job, and the Germans had been told to let us go. You think I'm a German agent.
0: Well, are you surprised that I should think so?
4: No, sir. But on reflection, yes, sir. Will you let me say this, sir? It may sound like boasting, but you force me to say it. I know I am much more intelligent than many of the people around me. And I have my own way of doing things. My ways have been successful, but they have not been liked by older people or by people who have been trained in these things. I can't help being what I am, but I think that that is why you are suspicious of me. Because, like the others, you don't like me.
0: I didn't say I disliked you. I said that I found many of the facts about you inexplicable, and I'm asking for your answer. There is another question. In your statement, you say that you came here to be trained by us and returned to occupy Holland.
4: Yes, sir. That is what I want to talk about.
0: Why do you wish to go back?
4: To fight against the Germans. Even to me, sir, it is clear that the Second Front cannot be far away.
0: And how do you propose that we return you to Holland?
4: I understand you drop agents by parachute.
0: Hmm.
4: It was my plan, sir, to be dropped by night and to work undercover. I already have a house to go to and a group of young men who will hide me. I could then carry out the instructions you gave me and direct the activities of the group. I am a good organizer, sir, and a good planner. I learn quickly.
0: Whatever you happen to be, Polhoff, you won't be sent back to Holland. I'll see to that. You are not going back.
4: I see, sir.
5: This way, please.
0: This was one of the most difficult cases I had tackled. D-Day was coming nearer. I had doubts, but no proof. Polhoff had answered every question I'd set for him. When I made my report to the Minister of Justice, I made this clear. I appended the questions and the answers. I recommended that Polhoff, who was very intelligent and evidently a good organizer, should be given some job in the government service, but that he should not be given access to secret papers, and he must not be allowed out of England until the war was over. My recommendation was accepted, and a ban was placed on his movement. For almost a year, I forgot about Anton Polhoff. Then, after D-Day, I moved to the continent, and in April 1945, my headquarters were in the Dutch town of Breda. The Germans were retreating eastwards, and at Enschede, on the edge of the battle, we discovered a German counterintelligence headquarters in which the records were still intact. Captain Lagos and I immediately began sorting through them to see if there was anything of importance.
6: Colonel?
0: What is it?
6: I found your name in the Gestapo files. Colonel Oreste Pinto, head of the technical side, Dutch Security Forces. And they've got your code name, too. Quite a lot about you.
0: What file is that?
6: Statement and full confession of the agent Anton Polhoff. Code name Bobby, made on March the 22nd at Old Room.
0: Let me see it.
6: You said he wasn't to be allowed back in Holland, sir.
0: I did.
6: What happened, sir? What went wrong?
0: Somebody slipped up. According to this, Polhoff was enlisted into the American forces after we left. Of all things, enlisted into the OSS. Trained by them and dropped by parachute in Holland.
6: Oh, it didn't take him long to sing.
0: No, and he sung to some purpose. The full details of the organization of the American OSS, their training methods, code names, duties of all the senior officers he met, exact instructions given him for his mission in Holland, organization of Dutch security forces, details of his interrogation by me, 7 closely packed pages of top secret information. He said he'd learn quickly. Also claims, correctly, to be the first Dutch citizen to be commissioned into the OSS. Huh. That's quite an achievement for our little friend.
6: Yes.
0: And listen to this. This information given freely and without recourse to pressure.
6: They mean torture, sir.
0: I don't care what they mean, it was given freely. And it's accurate. All of it.
6: After all that, sir, where do you think you'd be? In Germany?
0: I don't know. Wherever he is, I want to meet him again. Have his description sent to every screening camp in Holland.
6: Right, sir.
0: A month later, in May, the whole of northern Holland was in Allied hands. And I learned that in one of the prison cages was the young man, Anton Polhoff. I lost no time in seeking him out.
7: Colonel Pinto.
0: Good morning, Major.
7: We have Polhoff waiting for you. He's in this room.
0: Oh, thank you. And mount a guard on the door, please.
7: Yes, sir.
0: Well, Polhoff?
4: Yes, sir.
0: Sit down. Last time we met, you had some very ready answers to my questions. This time, I don't think you'll find it quite so easy.
4: No, sir.
0: No. When we last met, when you'd just come from Holland, I placed an embargo on your movement, an official restriction. You knew that?
4: Yes, sir.
0: When you were approached by the Americans, the OSS, why didn't you inform our security of that fact?
4: The OSS instructed me not to inform them, sir, nor to inform the British. I learned that OSS works on its own, sir.
0: So it seems. Did you inform the OSS of the restriction?
4: No, sir.
0: Why not?
4: I knew you were wrong, sir, and I wanted to be in the war.
0: You knew I was wrong. You know what this is?
4: No, sir.
0: Perhaps now you'll change your tune. This is a copy of the full statement you made to the Germans at Ulrum.
4: Yes, sir.
0: The information given freely and without recourse to pressure.
4: Yes, sir.
0: When did your friends of the OSS return you to Holland?
4: On the night of November the 10th, sir. I was dropped by parachute in the province of Groningen.
0: Your mission?
4: To form an espionage group and to send to OSS headquarters news of German formations and movements and the effect of American daylight bombing of the area. I told you I had friends in the north of Holland, and I told you I had a house to go to, and that I wanted...
0: You managed to get back to Holland in November, Polhoff. And within 3 months, you're sitting with the Germans' little room, giving them this information. Not the local information they would have expected from a captured officer, but all the information about the Americans and the British and our own forces that you were able to learn in England. Well, Polhoff? Or should I call you by your code name? Bobby.
4: You should call me Captain Polhoff, sir. I'm a captain in the OSS.
0: For how long?
4: To return to your main question, sir, may I answer it by asking two of my own?
0: Oh, the war's almost over. I've all the time in the world for you. Ask.
4: I know that I gave the Germans a great deal of information, and all of it accurate information. But you know that it would have been foolish of me in the circumstances...
0: What circumstances?
4: I had been betrayed, sir, and captured by the Germans.
0: Go on.
4: I was saying that you know it would have been foolish of me in the circumstances to have told them lies. They can check. But can you point out any information in that document that was of use to them?
0: There's a great deal of information.
4: The Germans were in retreat, sir. What real use was it to them to know what happened in London months before, or where your headquarters were? You were no longer there.
0: That's hardly the point. You reminded me that you're now an officer. You give the enemy your name, rank, and number. Nothing else.
4: Sir, I was behind the enemy lines, and my mission was to form and run a spy group. Before I left London, I was given the names and addresses of resistance contacts. If I had been stupid enough to say nothing, the Germans would have tortured me for those names. You know that. Look through my statement. Did I betray any one of my people? Any single one? Yet I know all their names. I can take you to them now. Everyone is still alive. When I was betrayed, they went to ground. And they are still alive. Is that being a traitor? I pretended to the Germans that I was important, that I knew secrets, that I was working on my own. Each day I gave them some information. They knew most of it. They checked it and found that I was telling the truth. They took their time with me. I paid them for 10 days. By then my group was safe. What would you have done? If I was a traitor or double agent, wouldn't I have betrayed my group? Did I? I know I'm not a professional soldier or well-trained like you. I can only do it the way I know. But I have done my best. And I have never let my friends down.
0: Yes, I believe your story, Polhoff. But you've been unorthodox. And in war, the unorthodox is suspect. Well, it's my job to be suspicious. This time, I'm satisfied. I'm sorry I've caused you so much trouble, but it's nothing to the trouble you've caused me. I'll see that you're released from this camp. I'd like you to come to my headquarters at Breda.
4: Thank you, sir.
0: You know, Polhoff, in your kind of war, there are no medals and very little thanks. Anton Polhoff had proved that he was a friend. He'd been a first-class agent. Untrained, he'd worked by instinct, and somehow his instinct had been right. He'd fought a lonely war and received no recognition. I tried, later, to put that right.

0: You've been listening to Spycatcher, with Bernard Archard as Colonel Oreste Pinto. The script was written by Robert Barr, and the program produced for the BBC.
1: Nothing tastes nicer than Cadbury's Dairy Milk.
2: Oh.
1: Lovely, isn't it? Mm. And as anyone can see, every bar is chunky.
2: Magic.
3: Yeah.
1: That's because there's a glass and a half of full cream milk in every half pound. That's why, sir, nothing tastes nicer.

0: Hold it. 15 seconds from now, you'll see the picture he just took. 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
5: Is that proper farmhouse cheddar?
6: No, I don't think so.
5: What about that?
6: No. It's quite nice, though.
5: Is it? 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

0: The day was warm, as London days in July can be. Behind the bars, assorted animals gazed out at the humans, and in turn, the assorted humans stared back at the animals. It was Sunday in Regent's Park, at the zoo. Muffin and I had gone there with 40 other plainclothes policemen and women. It was not, however, a Scotland Yard picnic. We were after more dangerous prey than leopards, tigers, or cobras.
1: Funny thing about monkeys, sir. Hmm? Look at that one.
2: Yeah, his face is rather familiar.
1: I hate to say it, sir, but I hope the commissioner never comes down here.
2: Moffat, you have no respect for your superior.
1: Sorry, sir.
2: Come along.
1: There's another vendor, sir.
2: Yes, all right. Can't take any chances. I say there. Ice cream?
3: Sorry, sir. All out.
2: Just a moment. 1 o'clock on Sunday afternoon, and you've sold out.
3: That's right. Just going back for some more.
2: You're pulling my leg. You must have one stick left.
3: Struth, I haven't.
2: Will you open the cabinet, please?
3: Look here. Who do you think you are ordering me about?
1: Scotland Yard, young fellow, my lad. Do as you're told.
3: Scotland Yard? Oh, I'm off.
1: No, you don't. Come here.
2: Now then, let's see what you've got in there.
3: Poor blimey. How'd that get in there? What is it?
2: That, my young friend, is a case of American-made nylon stockings. Brought into England in violation of the customs law and worth, I should imagine, about £500 in the black market.
3: Fancy that.
2: The question is, how did it get in your ice cream cart?
3: Well, I haven't the slightest.
1: You may remember when we get him to the yard, sir.
3: You can't arrest me.
2: We're not arresting you. We're taking you down for questioning. Manacles, Moffat?
1: Right, sir.
3: I don't want to go to prison. Me poor old mother. And me brother.
2: Yeah. Where did you get them?
3: A chap behind the reptile cage came up with a cart. Bought all my ice cream. Put this in mine and he gave me a shilling.
2: And what were you to do with it?
3: Take it out to chap by the gate. He's got a van.
2: Moffat, get some of the men. I want that van.
1: Right, sir.

0: We were too late. The van had gone. For at least the 10th time, the quarry had eluded the trap, and we were left with a 16-year-old boy and a case of contraband nylon stockings. It was a minute incident in a tremendous exercise which had become one of the greatest threats to Britain's economy, the age-old industry of smuggling. The British limitation on import made England a perfect target for these activities. At 9 o'clock on Monday morning, I was called into the office of the Home Secretary.
1: I'm disappointed, Black. I must say that I'm extremely disappointed. The Prime Minister takes a very serious view of the situation. Something's got to be done. Something simply must be done.
0: Well, I can't defend my position, sir, but I hope you understand what we're up against. Now, we know that there's one big gang. But there are also a dozen, perhaps 100 subsidiary gangs, possibly under the same leadership, possibly not, and we don't know who they are. French, Spanish, English, Americans. They use fast planes piloted by ex-combat pilots, both RAF and American Air Force. They use 45-knot Thornycroft torpedo boats to bring the goods in, candidly, sir. Scotland Yard is not equipped to stop them.
1: What about yesterday?
0: At the zoo, sir? Oh, well, we were informed something was going to happen, a transfer of contraband, an extremely small part of the entire problem. Unfortunately, there, as everywhere, they were as well informed as were we. Somehow, they always know when we're going to make a raid.
1: What about the boy?
0: After getting a worthless description of the man who gave him the goods, we let him go. Oh, he's being followed, but I think it's a case of a boy earning a spare shilling.
1: In other words, Black, we've made no progress whatsoever.
0: Following our present pursuits, no. To stop them, if we can, we shall need the cooperation of every nation on the continent and in the Americas.
1: Then get it.
0: All right, sir. I shall. I have one request.
1: Well?
0: Carte blanche.
1: What do you mean?
0: You've assigned me the problem, sir. Therefore, none of my methods will be questioned.
1: Very well.
0: I shall want a squadron of Royal Air Force planes at my disposal, and a destroyer for patrol.
1: What? Planes? A destroyer? Impossible.
0: They're using Spitfires, P-38s, torpedo boats.
1: But it would cost us thousands, Black.
0: Smuggling costs us hundreds of millions of pounds a year.
1: Give me a ring this afternoon. I'll see what I can do.
0: That afternoon, I received my planes and my destroyer. They were assigned to immediate patrol duty, both in the Channel and the Irish Sea. The ensuing week was devoted to arranging a conference in Amsterdam between police officials from 37 countries. For our plan to succeed, we needed the utmost in international cooperation. It was 2 days after the parley that our cooperative plans began to bear fruit. Yes. Yes, Sergeant. Oh, splendid. Put them through, will you? Your Inspector Blacktal on the hair. What else do till, Captain Stenser? Go, go. Oh, bara bra, tack. Ja? Aha, fra Stavanger. Der go, merkelig. Bravo, Captain. Det en god begynnelse. Mange tack, Captain Stenser. Jo da. Ja, farvel. The first report of success had come from Stavanger, Norway. An unlicensed aircraft carrying a cargo of American cigarettes and whiskey had been apprehended. The crew, by their own admission, had been bound for England. But they would not, however, divulge the names of their employers. With this international cooperation during the month of June, a number of smuggling attempts were halted. In Portugal, West Germany, Spain, and even Italy, 3 aircraft were confiscated in Northern Ireland, but at best, these were scattered victories. Our prisoners were little men. The big man was still at large. On July 16th, men of the special branch arrested a London postman who was brought to my office.
2: Hello, Black.
0: Oh, Phillips. Nice to see you again.
2: I should like you to meet Mr. Edgar Thwaite, a loyal servant of the Crown. I'm sure that he wants to tell you about his novel method of delivering black market produce.
0: Sit down, Thwaite. What do you mean to say for yourself?
3: What do you expect me to say?
0: Oh. From whom do you receive the goods?
3: I don't know.
0: Come now.
3: I don't. I make my letter delivery same as always. And the packages that's got the stuff are special marked. I take them home and wait till I get a telephone call. Then I deliver the packages where I'm told.
0: You say that the packages are specially marked?
3: That's right. They put in my bin before I get to the post office.
0: And you have no idea who puts them there?
3: No.
0: Who contacted you in the first place to do this job?
3: It wasn't me. It was my wife.
0: Your wife?
3: She was walking along the road. A man came up and asked her if she wanted some nylon stockings. She said yes. And he said that she could get as many as she wanted if I would work for him.
0: And this man knew that you were a postman?
3: I suppose so. Edie and I had a talk, and I decided to do it. The man called that night, and I said, okay. That's how it started.
2: Frighteningly simple, isn't it, Black?
0: Are there others in the post office engaged in this activity?
3: I don't know. I don't care.
0: Wait outside, please. Well, it's a little more. You chaps better get to work on the post offices.
2: Like otterheads, Black. Feel sorry, though, for that little chap. A few more years and he'd have had his pension.
0: You must have known that when he took the chance. We're going to stop him and others like him.
2: That's why I like you, Black. Hmm? You're so earnest when you're working.
0: Oh. Yes, I suppose I am, but, you know, I've been a policeman for so long, it's rather a difficult habit to break. The investigation of the post office department netted us 15 more arrests, and we began to feel that although each arrest in itself was minor, the results when totaled were surely making the distribution of contraband increasingly difficult. It was tedious and frustrating work, for these peddlers were little people. But we knew that by checking the distributors, we could eventually destroy the overseas source organizations. On July 19th at 5 o'clock, I received word from Calais that my associates with the French police had seen a torpedo boat putting to sea. But due to the heavy overcast, had been unable to maintain contact. Our destroyer, somewhere in mid-channel, was notified of this development.
4: The destroyer's equipped with radar, sir. They might get them.
0: We better wireless Captain Newton. Tell him I'm leaving immediately in an observation aircraft and we keep in contact with him.
4: Very good, sir.
0: You hold on here, will you, Moffat? I shan't be long.
4: Right, sir.

0: Lovely old buses, these Hudsons. I used to fly them over the North Sea.
1: Thought they'd buried them all.
0: British economy, old bean. British economy.
1: There's not too much light left.
0: I know. We shall be able to spot them. Boat like that will leave quite a wake.
1: Where is that destroyer?
0: Want to break radio silence? Try to reach them?
1: No, I better not.
0: Hello?
1: Huh? You see something?
0: Down there. See?
1: Yes. It's hard to tell, though.
0: All serene. We'll have a look.

0: Everything all right, old boy?
1: Yes, splendid, thanks. My ears, you know. It happens in lifts, too.
0: Oh. I'm taking her into the wind. Give us a better chance to have a long look at her.
2: Torpedo boat, all right. Thornycroft, MPT. Swing around again, will you?
0: Getting dark. If you're sure, better give our position to the destroyer.
2: Righto.
0: Transmitter takes a moment to warm up. She's an odd one, all right. No flag. Can't see. Back! Machine guns!

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0: Lieutenant Tunney was able to land the aircraft on the surface of the water, but the Hudson began to settle almost immediately after she struck.
1: We've only got a minute or two before she goes down. Are you all right, Black?
0: We wrestled out of the seats, and I felt a moment's panic when I thought I was entangled in the straps of the cumbersome parachute.
1: Here, I'll give you a hand with it. All right now, the door, come on!
0: The floor of the plane began to tilt as we crawled upward toward the door.
1: We'll have a go at it. Together now! Blasted things, damned! Try again!
2: Once more now.
0: We smashed at it again and again.
1: It moved a bit! Once more now!
0: And then the incredible relief as it gave and allowed us escape into the black and turbulent haven of the North Sea.
1: Watch the wing!
3: Boat! Coming this way!
1: What?
3: Swim this way! Lieutenant! Lieutenant Tunney!
4: Ahoy! Got a line here! Did he catch it?
3: Got it! Oh, wait! Hey, the other man!
4: Hold fast!
3: There's another man!
5: Can you get aboard with a line, or do you want a ladder?
3: No. I can manage.
5: Here, take my hand.
0: There's another man in there. The current must have carried him off.
5: Sorry. Half throttle! Keep your eyes open for that destroyer!
0: You've got to find him. Use a searchlight.
5: Can't do it! The destroyer.
0: Then give me your raft and let me go after him.
6: I'll get it ready, sir.
5: Sorry about this, but it's your own fault.
0: But you'll leave him to drown?
5: Nothing personal, you understand. But we had to shoot you down. I'm hardly expendable, you know. Usually don't make this trip myself. Couldn't let you notify the destroyer of our position. Who are you? Army?
0: Scotland Yard.
5: Oh, you're the people who've been messing up my organization.
0: If Lieutenant Tunney dies, there'll be a murder charge against you.
5: I'm making money. I'll take that chance.
6: Raft's ready, sir.
5: Right. Cut the throttle. Get it over the side. Put a torch in it. The policeman wants to find his friend.
6: Okay.
5: You may need this. Contraband. It'll keep you warm until you're picked up. There you are, sir. Bottle of Johnny Walker's finest. This case was on its way to Africa. We think we can get more for it by returning it to England. It'll keep you warm. Hang on to it. Now you may look for your friend.

0: I did hang on to the bottle. For 2 miserable hours, whilst with the torch I probed the darkness for a sign of Lieutenant Tunney. Then the destroyer picked me up and we continued the search, but it was fruitless. There was no sign of the torpedo boat, and it was dawn when we put back to Dover, and I returned, still hanging on to the bottle of Johnny Walker, to Scotland Yard. There I finally relinquished it to Physical Laboratory for fingerprints.
1: Bloody fine job, sir, hanging on to that bottle.
2: Oh? Prince?
1: Right you are, sir.
2: Who is it?
1: Englishman. Name is Spencer. Gerald Spencer. War Office files. Discharged 1945. Left England for the continent 1947. Officially, at least, has never returned.
2: Well, Spencer, huh?
1: Yes, sir. He's got a sister, Marion.
2: Oh, good. Where can she be reached?
1: Here, sir. At their yard.
2: What?
1: Policewoman. Attached to the special branch.
2: Do you realize what that means? The information leaks.
1: Yes, sir. She was assigned to us last month on that raid in Regent's Park Zoo.
2: Get her here, Moffat.
1: Right, sir.
0: We learned that Miss Spencer was not on duty that day, so Moffat and I went to her house. She let us in. There were a pair of nylon stockings drying on a towel draped over the back of the chair.
3: You must forgive the appearance of my place, Inspector. It's my day off.
0: This is an official call, Miss Spencer. I spent an interesting few minutes with your brother last night.
3: Gerald?
0: Yes. It was in the Channel. When was the last time that you saw him?
3: Not since 1947.
0: Oh? You had no contact whatsoever with him since that time?
3: A few letters, that's all.
0: We've tried to maintain secrecy in our operations against smuggling, Miss Spencer. But at almost every turn, our movements have become known.
3: But why'd you come to me?
0: We thought that possibly you could tell us how your brother knew that a patrol plane was searching for him and consequently shot it down.
3: Well, I don't know.
0: Resulting in the death of the pilot, Lieutenant Tunney.
3: Because I'm his sister, you think that... Inspector, I've been with the Yard for 2 years, and you'll find that my record is very good.
0: I have no doubt of it. If I'm wrong, Miss Spencer, I owe you a profound apology, but as a policewoman, you must realize that every possibility must be explored.
3: I understand.
0: We wish to search your house.
3: I don't... Yes, of course. You shan't have to search, Inspector. There's a wireless in my cupboard over there.
0: Moffat?
1: Yes, sir.
0: Huh. Stay with it, Moffat.
1: Right, sir.
0: How long have you been in communication with him?
3: 1 year.
0: Did he complete his delivery last night?
3: Yes. The things were brought here. They're in my garage.
0: Why have you done this?
3: Why not? It was exciting. It seemed a good way to make a lot of money. Gerald got some pals together on the continent and started bringing stuff over.
0: Who are they? Where are they?
3: Why should I tell you?
0: We know your brother's the leader.
3: What if he is?
0: Simply that he's committed murder, and he'll hang for it.
3: I'm sorry. I'm sure he didn't mean to. He's a nice chap. An awfully nice chap.
0: After she was taken, the house was watched, and another arrest was made when a van and 2 men came to collect the contraband goods. Moffat and I sat by the wireless for 2 days, waiting. On the afternoon of the 22nd, the receiver sparked into life.
4: Here it is, sir.
0: All right, get it down carefully.

0: They won't acknowledge, sir.
1: No, no, don't. Don't. Say there's trouble with the equipment and then break it off midway, sir.
0: Yes, sir.
1: Ah, we'll hope they don't get wind up. Here, let me see that. En route with shipments from Rotterdam. Should arrive usual point at 2000 hours. Four boats. Have vans ready.
0: 8 o'clock, sir. We're past four now. And where would the usual point be?
1: Doesn't really matter, Moffat. I want our planes to patrol the Holland coast and west. We'll board the destroyer. I think, Moffat, we've got a chance to smash Spencer and his gang. Moffat and I stood on the bridge as the hysterical warnings from the destroyer's siren cleared our path from the harbor. Then the lean, gray monster turned its head to the coast of Belgium and at 40 knots bit into the waters of the North Sea.
2: Captain Newton, radar spotted two craft traveling in a northwesterly direction, about 3,000 yards off the port quarter.
3: Yeah, very good. San Pedro stations. Request 4.7 tourists to arm and make ready.
2: Very good, sir.
3: Helm, alter course to 022.
4: 022, sir.
3: Now, Inspector.
1: I wonder about the other two boats, Captain. We better contact the patrol planes.
3: Quartermaster, notify wireless to request three aircraft, Operation Black.

0: Have a look through the glass, Inspector. They're Thornycroft, MPTs.
1: Yeah, thanks. Well, I can't be sure.
2: But the first boat could be the same one.
0: Yeah, they're changing course. We'll put a shot across the bow. A turret two. Warning salvo.
3: Aye, sir.
2: I don't think you'll stop them with that.
0: I hope we can. Because in a run, they can do a few more knots than we can.
2: They're separating.
0: You want them stopped, Inspector?
2: You can't catch them?
0: No.
2: All right. Blow them out of the water.
0: Fire at will.
4: Pump comes. Fire at will.

6 minutes later, we pulled the survivors from the water. There were three of them, including Gerald Spencer. The other two boats had capitulated after skirmishes with attacking aircraft. The operation has cost His Majesty's government thousands of pounds.

0: capitulated after skirmishes with attacking aircraft. The operation has cost His Majesty's government thousands of pounds, but the return on the investment could be calculated in the millions. Pursuit. And the pursuit was ended.
1: 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Music was composed and conducted by Marlon Skiles. John Daner stars as Inspector Peter Black, with Raymond Lawrence as Sergeant Moffat. Also featured in the cast were Irene Tedrow, Terry Kilburn, Eric Snowden, Dan Tobin, Byron Kane, and Tom Holland.
2: Pursuit!
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6: 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Signed, the 21 old men of 10 Gramercy Park.

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0: Good morning, Major Packard. And you too, Sergeant York, sir.
1: Good morning.
0: Glad to have you two gentlemen back at 10 Gramercy Park with us again.
2: Oh, thanks.
0: Right into the great reception hall, if you will, please.
2: All right, Jack.
1: Right up.
0: Right in, please.
1: Quiet.
3: Well, I say, Jack, the door closed with no sound at all.
2: Sound's been deadened in this great room.
3: But it made such a frightful noise from the outside.
4: I say, Jack, do you have the feeling of having been to church when you come into this room?
2: Why not? The cathedral-like windows, tapestries depicting the history of the world hanging from the vaulted ceiling three stories up, furniture and paintings and carpets that were used by emperors and queens and a princely hoard from the beginning of organized government.
3: Sure. Is that what all this represents?
2: And more.
3: No wonder

0: irreverent. I'm communing with the ghosts of the great names of history.
1: And it's against this background that 21 old men are working.
0: Look here. Except that we've done a couple of nasty jobs for them, do we know anything about them?
1: We don't know who they are individually. What they stand for, yes.
0: Do we indeed?
1: They're a group of international figures, each one representing his native country, gathered together with wealth and power and the good of the world at heart.
0: Come to London at once for assignment in French Indochina. Who wants to go to Indochina?
1: I do. So do you, if it's interesting enough.
0: I'd still like to know just what these 21 old graybeards are up to.
1: Well, it's pretty simple. The world's in chaos today. Governments are weak and suspicious. Everyone feels as though he's sitting on dynamite. 21 old men use us and others like us as their undercover instruments to work behind the scenes and clean up festering spots with no one the wiser.
2: A very excellent explanation, Major Packard.
0: There goes the tapestry back. 21 old men are in session.
2: Did you speak, Sergeant York?
3: Not at all, sir. Just the fact that you can see us from behind that ruddy glass while we seem to be talking to the empty air.
2: Believe me, Sergeant, you are not talking to the empty air.
3: I'm sure of that, sir.
2: Before I give you into the hands of Monsieur Reynaud, our French representative, for your next assignment, the 21 old men have asked me to state that you, Sergeant York, were overheard referring to us as 21 old graybeards.
0: Oh, I say.
2: Quite all right, Sergeant. Quite all right. It is simply that the majority of our members are entirely smooth-shaven, and they feel out of character being referred to as graybeards.
0: I shall refrain in the future.
2: And now then, Monsieur Reynaud.
1: One more question, please.
2: Well?
1: What about our third partner, Doc Long? Are you looking for him?
2: We are making inquiries. The matter has our attention. And now, Monsieur Reynaud.
4: Major Packard, Sergeant York. Your next assignment will take you to the northernmost border of French Indochina, where it joins Burma. It is jungle country. It is dangerous country at this moment because there is deep unrest among the natives of both countries. Therefore, you will travel from the last civilized outpost to the lost city of Shiva, upon the backs of elephants.
0: Not elephants.
1: Quiet, Reggie.
4: Upon the backs of elephants, with Hindu and Sikh outriders upon Tibetan ponies and camels.
0: A circus, no less.
1: What's our jumping-off place?
4: That you do not need to know. One of our planes will fly you to Saigon, and another will take you to the last outpost. There you will contact the camel and elephant train.
0: I say, what for? What's the assignment?
4: That you will be told at the last outpost of civilization. Do not waste time on questions. There is a cab driver waiting who will take you to the airport directly.

0: Well, thanks for the ride.
1: Au revoir. Au revoir.
0: Jack, look here. This is no airport.
2: It's just the same this flying junk heap has landed. Come on, get out.
0: Yeah. Nothing but a blooming cow pasture. And all the cows look like buffalo.
2: Not buffalo, caribou.
0: Last outpost of civilization's right. No town, no hotel, and night coming on.
3: Hey! Where's he going?
2: I don't know. He's delivered us here, and I guess he's going home.
3: Well, but look here, Jack. We're just being dumped out here in the middle of nowhere. Getting dark and no friends, no contact.
4: Oh? But... are you so sure?
3: Hello.
0: Where's it? Where did you pop from?
4: I've got some Tibetan ponies hitched to a buckboard, or what's left of a buckboard. Over there, behind those banyan trees.
0: Yeah. There goes our plane.
4: Yes, I kept out of sight until he taxied off.
2: Nobody told us we were going to meet a girl.
3: Especially not an English girl. What are you doing out here on the fringe of nowhere?
4: My husband was an OSS officer out here during the war. He liked it here. He brought me back afterwards.
2: Oh, explains you being here. And your husband?
4: Dead.
0: Oh, sorry.
4: Don't bother. He couldn't resist the charms of the native women. And I found him on the doorstep one morning with a kris straight through him. I guess that taught him.
0: Oh, look here. I should think you'd return to England.
4: Has that got anything to do with your assignment out here?
2: No.
4: No. Is your curiosity satisfied?
2: Yeah.
4: Yes. Well, then, let's get into what's left of my buckboard after these four-legged Tibetan devils get through kicking the blazes out of it and head into town. All right, you shaggy little imps of Satan. Take us to the hotel.

0: Jolly good dinner. Yeah, I'm a great curry eater myself.
1: Yeah, so I noticed.
2: I brought you out here in the garden behind the hotel where we can talk in the darkness without being overheard.
3: It's about time we got down to something definite. You say you've had direct word from the 21 old man?
2: Yes. Listen. That music's coming from the Temple of Agog behind the garden. That's the real Chinese flute.
0: It has the flavor of this jungle setting. Yeah, what are those chimes?
2: Chinese bells, cymbals. I don't know all the names for their instruments.
3: Well, never mind that. What I want to know is, what are Reggie and I doing in the backcountry of Indochina? What's up?
2: You're 10 days' journey by camel or elephant from the Burma border.
3: Yeah?
2: Someplace near the border is the lost city of Shiva.
0: Well, I thought this was the last outpost.
2: The lost city is dead.
0: Dead?
2: Banyan trees and jungle vines have swallowed it up. Except for a few priests of the old religion, worshippers of Shiva, it is uninhabited.
3: I've heard of these old cities of a lost civilization. Why are we going there?
2: Keep your voices guarded. There is a pearl of great price hidden there.
0: Pearl?
2: Those are the words I was told to give you. Recently, the sacred temple in Lai King on the Burmese border was raped and pillaged. The marauders and their precious loot are said even now to be under the protection of the priests of the lost city.
3: What's all this stilted English you're using?
2: I'm repeating a message word for word which I was told to give you.
3: Marauders from Indochina crossed the border and pillaged a Burmese temple.
2: Yes.
3: And brought their loot back across the border into Indochina.
2: And are now under the protection of the high priests of the lost city of Shiva.
3: And we're to round up the marauders and loot?
2: The pearl of great price.
3: What?
2: That is all that is required of you. Return the pearl of great price.
3: You mean look for a single precious stone in a sweltering jungle hundreds of miles? Here, aren't we getting an awful long way from the hotel?
2: The further from listening ears, the better.
0: Jove, jungle creeps right up to the very threshold of civilization, doesn't it?
2: It's a fight, man against nature. Never ends in the tropics.
0: Those creeping vines gleam like serpents in the moonlight.
3: Yeah, let's turn back. I don't like that. Hey, Reggie, look at that. Men creeping out of the jungle.
2: Run, run!
0: No, we can't. They're behind us.
4: Hello! Stop the
2: jungle raiders! The jungle raiders!
4: Tear into them, Reggie! Why don't they? Send up again!
0: Hey, Reggie!
4: Enough! Enough! Well, we want them alive.
2: Tell this slimy native to take his hands off me. I should think so. I deliver these men into your hands and you treat me like a piece of merchandise.
4: It was a mistake in the confusion. You have delivered them according to plan. The men sahib does her job well.

0: Chalo.
1: Aage chalo. 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Aage chalo.
2: Oh. You coming around, Reggie?
3: Oh, I say, this awful motion. A bit of an earthquake, huh?
2: We're in a howdah aboard an elephant.
3: Oh, no. You're only spoofing, Jay.
2: How do you feel?
3: Rotten. Head splitting, stomach churning, tongue swollen.
2: Hey, guard! Water! Give him water!
0: Huh. Bunny.
3: Yes, sir. Bound hand and foot.
2: Yeah, same here.
3: All right, remember?
0: Barney.
3: Oh, Jove, yes. Hold that water bag to my mouth. Water. Beautiful stuff, water.
0: Right hand. Right hand.
3: Yeah, thanks, old boy. Oh, now I remember, Jack. We were set on by these jungle jackals and beaten into insensibility.
2: Yeah, back in the hotel garden. They swarmed over us like locusts.
3: What are we now?
2: Listen.
3: What's that? Monkeys. Birds.
2: Yeah. We're plunging through trackless jungle.
3: Captives on an elephant. Well, what's it all about? Well, I say, Jack, couldn't they roll up the canvas sides of this howdah? It's hotter than blazes.
2: I got one or two glimpses out. There's nothing to see but jungle.
3: Oh, the heat.
2: The heat's worse in the open.
3: Listen. Did I hear something following us? Even a belly musician was never hearing me.
2: Whole caravan. Elephants leading off to break trail. Camels and Tibetan ponies to the rear.
3: You mean we've been grabbed off by some roving jungle tribe? Well, what do they expect to get out of us?
2: I don't know. Doesn't make sense. What's become of the girl?
3: Flora? Sure.
2: They could have her on another elephant, I suppose, but looks to me like something else.
3: Oh. The swaying and rocking's doing things to my insides.
2: Yeah, it'll get worse before it gets better. Keep your mind on what I'm saying.
3: Yeah, you said... What did you say?
2: I say I think Flora framed us with this bunch of bandits.
3: But she had word from the 21 old men to help us.
2: Or did she? Mighty funny she had to take us to the back end of that hotel garden to talk to us. And how did these boys happen to be back there waiting for us?
3: Well, but she had to be what she said, Jack.
2: Why?
3: Because she's the only one who knew why we're here. We didn't even know ourselves until she told us.
2: Hey, that's right. The pearl of great price. If she's an enemy, that may be a lot of hokum. How about that? Kidnapped on elephants without the faintest idea what our assignment is.
3: Oh, boy, this heat's brutal. If we don't get someplace pretty soon, you've lost yourself a good right-hand man.

0: Ah, good evening. It is getting cooler.
1: Such politeness.
0: Who are you? I am the one who kidnapped you to this place.
2: I'm not surprised you got the face for it.
0: You do not like my face?
2: Hey, what is this place? Where are we? What became of the elephant caravan?
0: This is the lost city of Shiva.
1: Sure.
2: The lost city of... Hey, look, what is this? You kidnap us. You drag us out here trussed up like chickens. Then you turn us loose, give us this adobe cottage on the edge of the jungle with servants and fresh clothes and treat us like guests. What's it all about?
0: You are dissatisfied? Did we not bring your luggage from the hotel? Did we not return your weapons?
1: Well, you did that.
2: But why the about face? One minute we're captives. Next, nothing's too good for us.
0: Listen.
2: Now, okay. Drum.
0: Ceremonial drums from the temple. The old ones are performing the rites of purification with the dancing girls.
3: Dancing girls?
0: Those you will not see. They are the maidens of the temple.
2: Look, I don't care about dancing girls or maidens.
1: Oh, look here, Jack. Let's not go too far.
2: Stop beating around the bush. What's up?
0: You do not know? I do not know.
2: You don't know why you brought us here?
0: It was a commission given to me. Kidnap the two white men from the hotel garden. Deliver them by elephant train to the lost city of Shiva. Give them the Mahatma's quarters with the Mahatma's servants to wait on them. And after that...
2: Yeah, after that, what?
0: Do their bidding.
1: Oh, Joe, really?
2: How about that? Bring us here and then do our bidding.
0: Yes. The elephant and camels are tied up in the jungle to the west of the city. We await your orders.
2: Say, what about that white woman back at the hotel? What about Flora?
0: She was but a small cog in the great wheel which has begun to turn.
2: You know anything about a band of cutthroats around here?
0: Cutthroats?
2: Jungle bandits. Just got back from sacking a sacred temple over in Burma.
0: I would not know.
2: Ever hear of the Pearl of Great Price? Well, did you?
0: I'm not a dealer in precious stones.
1: Look here, old boy. Your tongue says one thing, your eyes say something else.
0: You call me a liar?
2: Hey, put that pig sticker back in your robe. Take it easy. That's better.
1: Well, but Jack, the old boy's eyes...
2: Let it alone, will you, Reggie? Say, how about the temple? Can we get in?
0: It is forbidden.
2: What's to prevent us? It rambles all over the landscape. Half the walls have caved in.
0: It is forbidden.
1: Say, which side of the fence are you on?
0: The dog of an infidel who defiles the temple with his presence shall have his throat cut before the morning.
2: Take him, Reggie. That's a good boy. Tie him up.
1: Will we ever get out of this jungle now?
2: I don't know, but at least he's not going to keep us out of the temple.

0: I say, boy.
1: Hold it right there. What now? I heard an echoing footstep. Let me get a look around this next corner. Well, easy. Someone's coming.
0: Get a look at him?
1: Yeah, dressed in a priest's robe, but there's a dagger in his belt and a pistol in his hand.
0: He's a man of peace, no doubt.
1: Listen. When he comes around the corner, jump him.
0: He's my man. Ah, good.
1: Quick, drag him in here under this stairway.
0: Coming. Poking around these dank, cobwebby places makes me think of tarantulas and puff adders.
1: Yeah, that's good.
0: Hello. Ring of keys.
1: Great. Now we can go back and find out what's behind that locked door we had to bypass.
0: Let's see, Jack, we're not getting anywhere.
1: Well, we've had 3 hours in here without getting caught.
0: And if all the priests we put to sleep were laid end to end, the
1: chances... Come on. Let's see where that big door leads to.
0: There's a pearl of great price in this decrepit old temple. We've got about as much chance of finding it.
1: Take it easy. We may have to search for days.
0: And I suppose the priesthood will hold still for that.
1: Here, this is the door.
0: Uh-huh. 50 keys. Which one fits?
1: How about this? No. Then this ought to do just about it. Aha!
0: Well, I'll be blessed. I say, Jack, not so much noise.
1: Yeah, sounds like a jailhouse break. Too late now. Where do we seem to have got?
0: Sure. Blasted tunnel. Reed torches burning along the wall. Dirt underfoot?
1: Here, give me a flashlight.
0: Here you are.
1: Thanks. Here, look. Footprints of horses in the dirt.
0: Mighty small horses.
1: Tibetan ponies, the little ones. Either that or the small, shaggy burro.
0: Recently used, too.
1: I think we found something.
0: No doubt of it, but what?
1: I don't know. Maybe the hideout of the raiders.
0: Raiders?
1: The gang that robbed the Burmese temple.
0: Jove. The chappies with the pearl.
1: Could be.
0: Valley reed torches are all right for atmosphere, but they smoke like chimneys. Electricity much more practical.
1: Less light, the better for us.
0: Hello, Jack. Do I hear something? Listen.
1: Sounds like Santa Claus.
0: It does, doesn't it? Listen.
1: Coming from around the corner down the passage.
0: I'm getting closer to them.
1: Here they come.
0: Well, I say, Tibetan ponies with sleigh bells. Pack horses.
1: 10 ponies. Every one of them packed to the running board.
0: Tell Jack, could that be the loop from the temple?
1: I don't know. Doesn't seem to be guarded. Just one native priest guiding the lead pony by the halter.
0: Well, look. Look on the fourth, fifth, sixth pony. Isn't that the girl?
1: A girl. Bound hand and foot and strapped to the pack saddle.
0: Well, is that our idea of chivalry? What's fair about that?
1: Here they come alongside. You clip the priest, I'll grab the pony's halter, and we'll just keep going.
2: Get him!
1: That's a good boy. Come on. We've got the spoils from the temple. We've got the whole thing right in this pony caravan.
0: I say, where are you taking us?
1: I'm taking us out to the west of the Lost City to the Elephant and Camel Caravan.
0: Oh, this place is killing me.
1: We'll soon be there. I got it figured out.
0: What?
1: The reason this pony train had only one priest in the tunnel to guard it was because the bandits themselves weren't allowed in the temple.
0: Oh, I say, good deduction. We weren't supposed to be in there either.
1: Well, we caught them by surprise. The priest was delivering the caravan back to the bandits.
0: What, native priests and bandits working together?
1: Well, who knows which is which in this country.
0: Well, where were they going with it?
1: It's been hidden here since the Burmese temple was sacked. Our arrival probably made them nervous. They were going to move the booty to some safer place.
0: We grab it off first.
1: And that's the reason for getting to the elephant caravan fast. If the bandits find out that we grabbed off their loot, this jungle's not going to be fit for man or beast.
0: Yeah, but I knocked out the leader of our elephant trains. You don't think that chap's going to be on our side now, do you?
1: We'll give him a choice. He can still be on our side or get a hole in his head.

0: And now look, Shandu, or whatever your name is, you got nasty with us and we had to take care of you while we worked. We apologize. We'll do whatever we can to make up for the insult of knocking you out, but you got to get your elephant caravan going and get us out of here, see?
1: I have been insulted. My ancestors have been insulted. My progeny have been insulted.
2: Look, old chap, here's $100 American. Doesn't that wipe out all the insults?
1: There is other things in the world besides money.
0: Look, can't you get it through your head? We've captured the whole pack train of loot from the Burmese bandits.
1: Oy, Ram Ray, Ram Ray.
0: Yeah, you better say Ram Ray. Once they discover what we've done, they'll be on us like wild animals. They'll butcher your whole caravan.
1: I think you lie.
0: Reggie, go get the girl.
2: Be back with her in a shake.
1: Girl.
0: They had a Chinese or Burmese girl tied to one of the ponies.
1: Chinese or Burmese? You cannot tell the difference?
0: Ordinarily, yes. This time the girl seems to speak Chinese, but her looks are...
1: You have captured her? You have in your possession that one...
2: All right, honey. You're in safe hands.
1: The one... Mandir ki devi ko namaskar ho. Namaskar ho.
3: Tumhe kam nungdong hai. 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
1: Unko aapko bucha liya hai.
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0: Well, we certainly stirred things up. Are we getting underway?
5: The caravan starts in 5 minutes.
0: All right, Reggie, cut those ropes off his wrist.
2: Righto. Hold out your hand. There.
0: What happened? What soldier on becoming our friend again?
1: You do not know this priceless one? This princess? Ye Devi?
0: You mean this girl's someone of importance?
1: The pearl of great price.
2: I say.
0: Well, how about that? We're looking for a piece of jewelry and come up with a Burmese princess.
1: Come, the elephant train is ready. Sir, step forward. The elephant will lift you with his trunk to the howdah.
0: Step right up, Reggie.
2: Oh, I say. Braced by an elephant. Look here now. Tell the brute to be careful.
6: Oh,
2: look, Jack. Run the elevator.
1: It will be dark presently.
0: The marauders don't like the dark.
1: No one likes the dark in these jungles if he's wise.
0: What about us?
1: Ah, we have elephants. All jungle beasts are afraid of elephants.
6: Okay, go ahead.
1: Major Packard. The elephant is ready.
0: The Burmese princess first.
1: Devi ji, aap haathi pe chadenge.
3: Ho, wo tum khud hi jao.
1: Devi ko le lo.
6: Oh, chalo.
0: Hey, Reggie, give the little lady a hand when she arrives up there.
2: Here she comes.
3: Say, bongo, ne kam la cha.
2: I say, Jack, he doesn't need any help. We've got a jungle cat on our hands.
1: If you please, Major Packard, the elephant will lift you now.
0: He's coming right up.
6: Oh, chalo.
7: Here I come.
2: How's that for elevator service, huh?
1: Yeah.
2: Yeah, welcome home. We've got the sides of the howdah rolled up, and with the sun down behind the jungle, it's not half bad.
0: Why doesn't old Shandu get the caravan on the way? Hey, let's get started.
4: Haliwala! Go!
2: Well, we're moving off.
0: You ever see so much confusion? But we're on our way.
2: Living monkeys and jungle birds don't help him.
3: Yo, Dick, yam, I don't phone.
2: I say, my dear, you may be the pearl of great price, but you'll have to talk plainer than that if you want my companionship.
0: Hey, listen. Shandu!
7: Hey, Shandu, what's that fight? It is the enemy trying to break through.
0: The enemy?
7: It is the enemy trying to break through our rear guard. But they will not succeed. Our horsemen will hold them off for another half hour when it will be darkness. After that, we have nothing to fear.
0: That's great. If that's the case, we should be out of this jungle and back in the outpost of civilization in just 10 days.

0: It is an enchanting evening, is it not, Major Packard?
1: You were going to call me Jack, remember?
0: But it will be a pleasure.
1: Hey, Flora, tell me something. Does that Shiva temple over there go on with that Chinese flute like that forever?
0: You don't like it.
1: Not bad, but out here in the garden under an Indochina moon with jasmine in my nostrils and a beautiful English girl on my arm?
0: Yes.
1: Well, you'll have to admit the Chinese flute isn't a Viennese waltz or moon music for an affair of the heart.
0: On the other hand...
1: Good, I just wanted to be sure.
0: Oh, Jack. Oh. Well, well, well. Where have you been all my life?
1: And to think, 10 days ago, I thought you betrayed us into the hands of the enemy in this very garden.
0: Forget business. We have something more important for this evening.
1: Hmm. Poor Reggie.
0: Oh?
1: He's inside the hotel guarding the Burmese princess till her government sends officials to return her to the temple.
0: His fond Burmese girl?
1: Not in the least. He's in there fuming because you and I are out here.
0: Poor boy. We must find some nice girl to help him enjoy his stay also.
1: Ah, yes. Sahib Pocket? Who said that? So dark here.
0: There, by the banyan tree. What are you doing in this garden?
2: So, Solomon Sahib, it is important I deliver this message to Sahib Pocket.
1: Message?
2: This message, if you please.
0: You've delivered your message. Now leave.
2: I follow Mem Sahib's orders.
1: Here, hold this flashlight while I read this.
0: Who'd be sending you messages out here?
1: Listen to this. You are requested to return to London immediately for special assignment in connection with $100 million diamond robbery. Signed, the 21 old men of 10 Gramercy Park.
0: Adventure. That's all you care about. You care nothing for a pretty woman. All you want is adventure.
1: Lady, I still have 24 hours to make you eat those words.
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0: I Love Adventure came to you from Hollywood.
1: La ti ti ti ti, la tu tu ti ta tu. 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

0: not.
1: We now present The Adventures of Marco Polo. The great Kublai Khan led his army away from the palace in order to bring about the defeat of the rebels led by Vanchu, his nephew, while Marco Polo was left in charge of the palace. The Princess Delana was overjoyed that the Kublai Khan had bestowed her hand on Marco Polo, but the young man himself was not in transports of delight. While Marco Polo was discussing the matter with his father, his uncle, and their servant, Delana rushed into the room, saying that the rebels had entered the palace. Close on her heels came Vanchu with 100 men at arms.
2: To arms, we must fight for our lives.
3: Leave the people in this room. Hold them back.
2: Let me go. I shall fight for my life.
0: Marco, I beg of you to stay here.
2: We're outnumbered. I cannot struggle. The suit of armor impedes me. Down.
4: Come on.
2: And then hand me, you dogs. We've guarded the palace of Kublai Khan. Have a care, Marco. We are outnumbered.
3: Harm them not. It is not my desire that they should die rapidly. They shall meet a slow, painful death. Haggle not, Marco Polo. My men hold you fast. Now, drag them before me.
0: Marco, do not let them kill me.
5: I am helpless to aid you at present, Zelana. But what has happened?
2: Has the great Kublai Khan been overthrown?
3: While the great Kublai Khan marches at the head of his army to subdue the rebels have seized the castle. As governor of the city, I hold the keys to the gates. We entered the city silently this morning. Kublai Khan thinks that our army is drawn up awaiting him. But the city is ours, and Kublai Khan is shut out of his own city. Now, Marco Polo, you and I have a reckoning to settle.
5: My own life means little to me, Vanchu. But I beg that you do not harm the Princess Zelana.
3: I should kill her. She betrayed me to the Khan. She is too beautiful to kill. Would you become my wife, Zelana?
0: I hate you. I would rather die than become your wife.
3: You will have no choice. Did I not promise that someday I would be the Khan of China? Soon I will go and seat myself on the throne, which was occupied by Kublai Khan. Soon I will be proclaimed as Khan of this great land. Vanchu Khan. The sound of it pleases me.
5: You vain, loud-mouthed boaster. Your reign will be very short.
3: Silence, dog! With my mailed fist, I strike you on the mouth.
2: Oh, Marco, my son, your face bleeds.
5: Oh, what matters that?
3: The first to bend the knee to Vanchu Khan shall be the four men from the west.
5: Never will I bend the knee to you, you low-born upstart dog. A whining cur that snaps at the hand which feeds it. Striving to seize the throne from your rightful master.
3: You will pay dearly for those words, Marco Polo.
5: Kublai Khan is known as the greatest ruler in the world. Mayhap you have seized this city. Mayhap you are now in his palace. But Kublai Khan will find some way of defeating you, some means of bringing you to your knees to whine for mercy.
3: Kublai Khan is shut out of the city. I do not fear him. Fear me, Marco Polo. We have ways of taming the spirits of men. I will tame your spirit. Soon I go to the throne room to take my rightful place. And you and your companions will be made to kneel before me. As for the Princess Delana, her dreams will be realized. She shall become the wife of the Khan of China.
0: But I am to marry Marco Polo. My hand has been bestowed on him.
3: So, the old fool Kublai Khan bestowed your hand on Marco Polo. Well, you shall do better, Delana. You shall marry Vanchu. Take the Princess Delana to her quarters. See that she is guarded. Take these prisoners to the dungeons. Let them be imprisoned together. Later, they shall be dragged to the front room and forced to make obeisance to the new Khan of China.
1: The Princess Delana was taken to her quarters, while Marco Polo and his companions were taken below to a small dark dungeon. Here, they huddled together and discussed their fate.
6: Triumph was short-lived. It seems that Kublai Khan is not as powerful as we thought. His upstart nephew has defeated him.
5: I cannot think that Kublai Khan has been defeated. Soon he will come to aid us.
6: We have to decide whether we will kneel and admit that Vanchu is the Khan of China.
2: A difficult decision to make.
7: Oh, if by kneeling I can save my life, why should I stand upright? I have no false pride. One Khan means as much as another to me.
5: Shame on you, Benno. Have you no spirit?
7: Oh, well, can we not pretend to fall in with the wishes of this man, Vantu? If we do, he may let us live a little longer, and then perhaps Kublai Khan will come to our aid.
2: Hear me. During the few days which we have been in China, I have asked many questions, and I have learned much. It seems that once before there was a rebellion against Kublai Khan. The prince who rebelled against him succeeded in usurping the throne for a few days. He fought certain people to kneel before him and claimed him as Khan. When Kublai Khan defeated this prince, all those who had knelt to the rebel were instantly beheaded, whether they had been forced to kneel or not.
5: So it seems that we are to die either way, my father.
6: And I think that Vanchu will devise some very unpleasant death for us.
7: Oh, well, if I am going to die, I hope I die quickly.
2: If we must die, let us at least die like men. We are Venetians. We come of a proud nation. Are we to grovel before a rebel? Will we have it said that we have brought shame on the men of our race?
5: That is true, father. We came here as friends of Kublai Khan. He trusted me and left his palace in my charge. I failed him, but I will not kneel to the man who usurped his throne. I feel that Vanchu is my personal enemy. And if I do not die today, there will come a day when I will kill Vanchu.
6: Well, it is a pity you did not kill him before. Then all this trouble would have been spared.
5: Have you decided whether or not you are going to kneel to Vanchu? I have made my decision. He can put any torture he pleases upon me, but I will not kneel before him and call him Khan.
2: Well spoken, Marco. I'll stand with you.
6: I'll stand with you, too. I wish I could remove this suit of armor. Then it would be easier to stand erect.
5: What of poor Benno? Must he die because we intend to be stubborn?
7: I am a Venetian, and although I fear death, I will not shame my people.
5: Brave words, Benno. I am proud of you.
7: Oh, thank you, Master Marco. But I doubt whether your pride compensates me for the fact that I am to lose my life.
5: Well, be of good cheer. Perhaps Kublai Khan may manage to force his way back into the city to save us.
1: Meanwhile, the Princess Delana had been taken to her quarters. Once there, she flung herself face downwards on the divan and wept bitterly. After a while, however, she heard the clink of armor and looked up to meet the gaze of a tall, armor-clad soldier.
0: What do you want with me? Go. Leave me alone to my misery.
4: Do you not recognize me, Princess?
0: I do not know you. I do not wish to know you.
4: Princess, I wish to aid you. Oft times have I looked at you, but never have I dared to speak.
0: Why? You are Toktai, the captain of the great Khan's guard.
4: You know my name.
0: Yes, I do know you. But what do you hear? Have you thrown in your lot with that rebel Vanchu?
4: Not so. I left the palace yesterday on receiving orders from the great Khan. He told me to seek out the rebels, to pretend I was friendly with them, so that I might learn their plans. I joined the rebels. I secretly entered the city with them. But I was unable to send a message of warning to the great Khan. I have a scheme whereby I may be able to help you.
0: Toktai, if you can help me, you will win my lasting gratitude.
4: Your heart is given to another.
0: Oh, do you seek to make me bargain for my life?
4: Not so. I seek only to become your loyal and devoted servant. I bid you to be of good cheer.
0: But what can you do? One man against so many enemies.
4: I can aid you, Princess. But do not arouse the wrath of Vanchu. He is a vengeful man, and in a fit of rage he may slay you. When you are dragged to the audience chamber today, I will be there. But I will not be able to lift a hand to aid you. While I live, I am of some use to you and to the great Khan. Therefore, I must not risk my life until I know that by so doing, I can bring you your freedom.
0: You will not find me ungrateful, Toktai. Your coming has brought me great hope and courage.
4: It is well, but now I must go. I must not be found here talking to you. Remember, help is at hand.

0: Later that day, Marco Polo and his companions were taken out of their dungeon to the great audience chamber. And there they found Van Chu seated on the throne of Kublai Khan. Around Van Chu were his attendants and followers. Closely guarded nearby was the Princess Zelana. As the four Venetians entered, Van Chu spoke.
1: Well, Marco Polo, you see me now occupying the throne which is rightly mine, a throne which I shall strive to hold. And you, Marco Polo, shall be the first to make obeisance to me.
2: Hear me, Van Chu. I speak for myself. I am from Venice, and we Venetians are a proud people, an honest people. We came to China to seek the friendship of the great Kublai Khan. At first, he distrusted us. But we proved we could be trusted, and he gave us his friendship. He left his palace in my charge. I failed him. But I shall not fail him further by bending the knee to you.
1: Oh. Well, it seems that you are stubborn, Marco Polo. Plead for him, Zelana.
3: I do plead for him, Van Chu.
1: Well, your pleas fall on deaf ears. Now, Marco Polo, I order you to kneel before me.
2: You order me to kneel before you?
1: Yes.
2: I refuse.
1: You do. You refuse. Well, look to your right and to your left, Marco Polo. You will see two men armed with rawhide whips.
2: I see them.
1: Whips made from the skin of the buffalo. Well, Marco, those whips can inflict grave injury and great pain. Those who do not obey the orders of their new Khan will be whipped into submission. You hear me? They will be whipped. Perhaps a little pain will bring you to your knees.
2: Never.
1: Let the Venetian dog be lashed.

0: hope you're not hungry, dear Henry, dear Henry. I've just burnt the roast and I've ruined the spuds.
1: Well, that's a nice thing, isn't it? After I've been working...
0: Henry, I've got me secret supply.
1: You don't mean...
0: Polo mints.
1: Yum, yum.
2: Want something fresh?
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8: Although his career as a crime fighter is sometimes a lonely one, up till now, Batman has never allowed himself to think of marriage. For he knows that marriage would pose a severe problem. But suddenly, it happens. Batman does get married to another costumed crime fighter, the glamorous and lovely Batwoman. How it all happens is revealed in the surprising story of The Marriage of Batman and Batwoman. One night in the Wayne mansion, Dick Grayson is watching his guardian, Bruce Wayne, getting dressed in something other than his Batman costume.
9: Bruce, what are you wearing?
10: Well, surely you've seen me in a tuxedo before, Dick. I'm going to a formal affair tonight. Got a date with beautiful Kathy Kane.
9: Kathy? But you always said she annoys you by interfering in our cases as Batwoman.
10: True, true, but Kathy's a lovely girl. And a lovely girl can be forgiven almost anything. I hope she likes this corsage. Well, I may be quite late, Dick. Don't wait up for me.
8: After watching Bruce Wayne leave, dressed impeccably in his role of a dashing man about town, young Dick sits moodily alone in an armchair in the Wayne living room, brooding over his thoughts.
9: Bruce certainly is getting fond of Kathy. Gosh, what if he should really fall in love and marry her? Boy, would that break up our partnership. Imagine Bruce Wayne married to Kathy Kane. But it couldn't happen. Or could it?
8: Time passes. And then...
10: Dick, wake up, wake up. We have something to tell you.
9: Bruce and Kathy. Oh, Dick, I finally made Bruce realize how lonely a bachelor's life is. And he proposed.
10: When Kathy said yes, well, I didn't want to lose a moment, so we got married tonight. And, Dick, we wanted you to be the first to know it.
9: You're married? Really married?
11: Yes, Dick. See my ring?
9: Bruce, it isn't true. Married? What's going to become of me? I mean, us now.
11: Oh, Dick. From now on, I'll be like a mother to you. Oh, I'm so terribly excited. Darling, I want to go upstairs and unpack my things.
10: Of course, dear. I'll join you in a little while. Now, Dick, listen.
9: Bruce, how could you? Does she know about you? I mean, does she know you're really Batman?
10: Not yet. I'm saving that little surprise for a while. I want her to get used to the idea of being Mrs. Wayne before I tell her she's Mrs. Batman, too.
8: The next night, as Kathy, Bruce, and Dick are dining, the bat phone rings. A summons for help for the Batman and Robin. Taking the call on another extension, Bruce Wayne returns to the table.
10: Kathy, I'm sorry. That was one of my business partners. I've got to meet him right away. Something urgent has come up. And Dick, you will have to come along with me.
9: Right.
11: Oh, will it take long, dear?
10: Oh, probably not. I'll get word to you if we're going to be very late. Let's go, Dick.
8: Changing secretly, Batman and Robin rush to the Gotham City airport, where a robbery is in progress. Meanwhile, left alone in the Wayne mansion, Kathy becomes restless and wanders to the window.
11: Oh, I'm so bored, all alone. Maybe I ought to go out myself. Oh, in the sky outside, it's the bat signal calling Batman. Maybe I will go out. Luckily, I packed my Batwoman costume. I'll help Batman and get back before Bruce returns.
8: And so it is that two vehicles speed through the night to the scene of the same crime. One, a motorcycle ridden by a daring girl.
11: Wouldn't Bruce be surprised to know he's married to the Batwoman?
8: The other, a sleek, black, bat-shaped car, the Batmobile.
10: Wouldn't Kathy be surprised to know she's married to the Batman, eh, Robin?
8: Batman and Robin in the lead arrive first at the airport, where bandits have just looted a safe of its valuables.
10: There they are, Robin. After them.
12: Hey, that's Batman and Robin. They got us blocked off. Quick, up that ramp to the skylight. Explore a few guys. The two of them can't get all of us.
10: Robin, you take that one.
13: But there's three more. How are you going?
10: This rope for my utility belt. If I can loop it over that beam in the roof. There. Now I swing over to this side of the ramp and get one. Then back to the other side for this one. And that makes two. Robin got his man, so there's only one more to go.
13: You ain't gonna get me, Batman! Look out, Batman! He's got a gun!
11: I'll take care of you, mister!
13: Oh, my arm! It's Batwoman! She came through the skylight!
11: Surprise, Batman? I heard the police call on shortwave, just as you did.
10: It's coming out as Batwoman.
13: Where's she gone to, Batman?
10: In a big rush to leave, isn't she? Look, out the window. She's trying to get back home before I return as Bruce Wayne. Robin, come on. We'll take a shortcut. I've got a little surprise planned for my wife.
8: Soon after, as the Batwoman hurries into the Wayne mansion...
11: Batman! And Robin! What are you doing here?
10: I've just had a little chat with your husband. I've told him all about you.
11: No! He... What?
13: Your husband wants to talk to you. Downstairs. This way.
11: Through that grandfather clock? That's a strange entrance to a basement.
8: As they descend, the astonished Batwoman finds herself in a deep limestone cavern filled with incredible equipment.
11: What? This is the Batcave. And if the Batcave is under the Wayne Mansion, you must
10: yes,
11: be...
10: Yes, Kathy. I'm Bruce Wayne.
11: Darling, Batman is my husband. I'm the luckiest woman in the world.
10: Yes, Kathy, but there's something you must understand. Kathy, by revealing my identity, I hope you will realize why I don't want to endanger your life and mine. From now on, Kathy, the Batwoman will have to be content to be just Mrs. Wayne, a normal housewife.
8: The next night... The bat signal once again calls Batman and Robin. As the dynamic duo prepare to leave the Batcave, they are surprised by Kathy.
11: Wait for me. I'll have my costume on in a few minutes.
13: Huh?
10: Now look, Kathy, I'm the crime fighter in this family. A wife's place is in the home.
11: A wife's place is with her husband.
10: But Kathy, suppose you were unmasked. You'd be recognized as the wife of Bruce Wayne. And then the underworld would know my true identity. You could jeopardize my whole career.
11: Don't be silly, darling. That could never happen.
10: Perhaps. But just to make sure it won't happen, I hid your only costume. Kathy, you're staying here. Now, Robin, let's go.
8: on a deserted movie set with a full-sized model of an old-time pirate ship, a crime is underway. A group of stealthy figures slip through the shadows along the wall.
9: Hey, boss, you sure we can grab real silver and jewels in here?
14: I told you. I read where they ain't using phonies in this picture.
9: Do we have to take a break there? So be it. Okay, and then we'll get... Boss, you sure we can grab real silver and jewels in here?
14: I told you. I read where they ain't using phonies in this picture. They got a chest filled with $500,000 worth of the real stuff. They lock it up in the studio safe at night. But that'll be a cinch for us to crack.
15: And you're going to be a cinch for us.
14: Batman and Robin, up above us on a catwalk. Quick, we'll cut across the deck of this ship.
15: Robin, dive down to the ship's gangplank. We'll use it as a springboard.
13: This'll be one pirate ship plank that isn't locked.
15: Look out, Robin. They've got those pirate swords from the ship.
13: Drop it, buddy.
15: Well, for a pirate, you've got an awfully soft stomach.
13: Never made timbers. They almost expect to see Blackbeard, the pirate.
11: Not Blackbeard, but Batwoman.
15: What?
13: Batwoman?
11: Yes, in one of your spare costumes, darling. I did a quick sewing job to make it fit, although it's still a bit too loose here and too tight here.
15: Stay out of it. Robin and I can handle it ourselves.
11: Don't be silly, darling. Why shouldn't I help as long as I'm here?
13: Batman, one of those crooks got away. Look, he's over by the wind machine.
14: Come on, you guys, this way. I've got a gun on him.
13: Kane. Yeah. Didn't he just get married to Bruce Wayne?
14: She called Batman darling. Hey, that means Batman is Bruce Wayne. Come on, let's get out of here. This is great news.
16: Oh, darling. I'm sorry.
13: Kathy, now look what you've done. Just what Bruce said. You've wrecked Batman's career.
16: Oh, no. No.
13: He's finished, Kathy. And it's all your fault. Batman and Robin down the drain because of you. All because you wouldn't listen. You did it. You did it.
15: Stop it, Robin.
10: Accusations won't help now. Stop it. Do you hear me?
14: Do you hear me?
10: Stop it. Do you hear me?
14: Stop it.
10: Do you hear me? Do you hear me? I said, wake up. Wake up.
16: Huh? Bruce?
10: Fine thing. I come back from my date, and instead of finding you in bed, I find you asleep in a chair.
13: Oh. Then it didn't happen. Huh. That was all a dream. You didn't marry Kathy.
10: What? Me marry Kathy? Dick, you know I can't get married. But maybe someday I might. Marry Kathy. She's a nice girl, all right. It's an interesting idea. Well, who knows?
13: Golly, are you serious? If you did marry Kathy someday, and my dream came true, oh, no. Holy catfish.

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0: 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Like it?
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fiery horse with the speed of light, a cloud of dust, and a hearty hi-yo, Silver, the Lone Ranger.

0: and their task might never have been accomplished had it not been for the masked rider of the plains. It was his strength and courage, his daring and resourcefulness that blazed the trail for progress and finally made possible the winning of the West. Return with us now to those thrilling days of yesteryear. From out of the past come the thundering hoofbeats of the great horse, Silver. The Lone Ranger rides again.
1: Come on, Silver. We're heading for the mission. There's going to be trouble. Hail, Silver!
0: For some hours, the Lone Ranger and Tonto had been riding hard across the open country. Ahead, the masked man saw a little mission where he knew he would find his good friend, the Padre.
1: There it is, Tonto.
2: Not good.
1: We made it before sundown. I wonder why the Padre was so anxious to see us.
2: Maybe plenty trouble ahead.
1: We'll soon know. Easy there.
2: Oh, Scott,
1: easy,
2: boy.
1: Whoa.
3: My good friend, you have come.
1: It wasn't until noon that we were told you wanted us, Padre.
3: I sent the word out yesterday. I hoped you would be here before this day was ended. Tomorrow would be too late.
1: I'm glad we got here tonight. What is it, Padre? Steady boy. Tonto, take the horses over to the watering trough.
2: Tonto, fix them. You come along, Silver. Come along.
3: What have you accomplished in your pursuit of John Kimberly?
1: Very little. We have no more proof that he's a criminal now than we had 2 weeks ago.
3: What I have to tell you may be of help, or it may not. Tomorrow evening, when the railroad from the east stops at Warren City, it will bring a doctor, Dr. Manson.
1: Will bring a doctor?
3: See. But he is not a good man. He is known to have betrayed his science many times. John Kimberly sent for him.
1: Why, Padre?
3: I do not know.
1: Warren City. Warren and Miles have their headquarters there.
3: I know. Kimberly is to meet the doctor at the train.
1: I see. I was wondering. The other day, Kimberly met several men. He gave them money, I don't know how much. And they headed west. I was going to follow them when I heard that you wanted to see me.
3: What I have said may be of little or no help, but...
1: It may be a lot of help. I'm going to Warren City. Hello. We're riding on again.
3: You will not wait for refreshment and rest?
1: There won't be time. It's a long trip to Warren City.
2: Silver, ready now.
1: Steady, fella. Thank you, Padre. Goodbye until another time.
3: Adios, amigo.
2: Come on, Silver. Get him up, scout.
3: Good luck, Lone Ranger.
4: I heard him.
3: Oh. You would not come from the patio while he was here.
4: No, Padre. I couldn't.
3: My child, I do not understand you.
4: You don't?
3: You hide from the man you so greatly admire. He has never seen your face.
4: No, Padre. You see, he knew my brother. They were friends. He might remember me, or he might guess that I am the sister of his friend. I look like my brother who was killed.
3: But what of that?
4: The Lone Ranger has closed that part of his life, Padre. He buried his identity in the graves of his companions. His life is dedicated to something fine and great. If he saw me, he might recall other days, happier days, when he didn't know loneliness.
3: You think it would make him unhappy to recall those days before he became the Lone Ranger?
4: Why risk making him unhappy?
3: Or risk having him desire the love that can never be part of his life? You would say that, but for your modesty.
4: I wouldn't want the Lone Ranger to change. He must never be anything but what he is.
0: Following evening, Jim Warren and Harry Miles were in the little shack that served as their office in Warren City. Harry stood gazing idly out of the window at the gleaming tracks of the railroad, waiting for Jim to finish at the desk.
5: I guess the arrangements are all finished, Harry. Here's a copy of the letter I sent West.
6: You sent it in plenty of time, didn't you?
5: Oh, sure. There'll be horses waiting for us when we reach the end of the tracks.
6: We can take the train for about 100 miles.
5: Right. Then we'll ride horses the rest of the way. I'm anxious to get to where the grading crew's at work.
6: We haven't heard of any trouble there.
5: Let's hope we won't find trouble when we get there. I'd like to stay overnight with a grading crew and then shove on to the pass and see how the surveyors are getting along.
6: Beyond the pass, all out for Junction City.
5: By October 1st or bust.
6: We aren't going to bust. In spite of...
5: John Kimberly?
6: Yeah. The crook.
5: Oh, if there were only proof. I'd sure like to see the coyote in jail.
6: Who wouldn't?
5: I hope he hasn't made trouble out there. If the tracks catch up to the grading crew, or the graders overtake the surveyors, well, the whole job will be slowed up.
6: Jim.
5: Yeah?
6: Are you sure that we'll forfeit the railroad contract if we're not finished by October 1st?
5: Oh, no question about that, Harry. I've studied the contract and I know it by heart.
6: Then Kimberly would get control.
5: Well, sure he would. That's why he's breaking his neck to delay us. I don't think he'd stop at anything.
6: Just how far do you really think he'd go?
5: Murder.
6: You believe that, don't you?
5: I'm sure of it. As a matter of fact, I sent a letter to Washington. I said that if anything happened to us, someone should look for a murderer.
6: What else did you say?
5: Well, enough to cause an investigation and make it hot for Kimberly if he's involved. Oh, I'm glad I wrote that letter, too. It's wild country out beyond the end of the tracks.
6: Hey, look there, out the window.
5: Well, what's happening?
6: The train's pulled into the station. The people are getting off.
5: Oh. I've seen that before. Now I want to finish up at the desk.
6: But take a look. John Kimberly just went by the window.
5: Kimberly? Are you sure, Harry?
6: See for yourself. He's talking to someone who just got off the train.
3: Long time since I saw you, Kimberly.
7: Yes, it has. You certainly have changed a lot, Doctor. You don't look like the Dr. Manson I used to know in Washington.
3: I suppose I don't. Had a hard time these past few years.
7: You can't blame anyone but yourself for that. You wanted to get rich too fast.
3: Don't throw that up to me.
7: I don't intend to. Come on, let's walk over this way.
3: Why did you tell me to come here?
7: You came, didn't you?
3: I know what you can do to me if I refuse. Refuse to take orders from you.
7: Good. I'm glad you understand that.
3: I suppose you still have that evidence that would jail me?
7: I have.
3: I thought so.
7: Yeah, you needn't be afraid of it, though, Doc. I won't use it. Unless you force me to.
3: Why did you send for me?
7: I've got some work for you.
3: What kind?
7: It's right in your line. I see you brought your little bag along.
3: Of course.
7: Still have the bottles of medicines and things in it?
3: Yes. Why did you send for me?
7: You still have that white powder you used in Washington?
3: Don't speak of that.
7: Distasteful now, huh? You didn't mind talking about the white powder when you were plotting the murder of a sir?
3: Don't.
7: Come now, Doc. You mustn't let your nerves get the better of you. No one knows that his Nibs died of poison. Everybody called it a natural death. Heart failure, wasn't it?
3: Kimberly, you've ruined my life. Aren't you satisfied?
7: So far, I've been well satisfied, Doc. But now there's something I want done.
3: I can guess.
7: A couple of young fellows know that I'm fighting them. Men always know it when they're in a fight with John Kimberly.
3: You don't fight fair.
7: We won't discuss that, Doc. The point is simply this. I want a couple of cases of, we can call it heart failure again. Young men who aren't strong enough for the rigors of the West shouldn't overtask themselves. You'll know what to say.
3: Where are these men? What is your plan?
7: They're here in town now. They'll be leaving for the western end of the railroad when the train pulls out in a few days. We're leaving tonight by horse.
3: Kimberly, I suppose there's no use pleading with you.
7: No use at all. Come on, Doc. I'll take you where you can rest and get ready for a long ride. Several days in the saddle and nights in camp.
0: Kimberly and Dr. Manson were far from Warren City when the westbound train pulled out with Harry and Jim on board. The doctor had been increasingly nervous, much to the annoyance of John Kimberly. We find the two men at a hitch rack outside a cafe.
7: We'll stop at the hotel here in town tonight, Doc. Maybe that's what you need, a good night's sleep.
3: It isn't that.
7: And a few drinks before going to bed. Come on in the cafe and I'll stand treat.
3: It isn't sleeping out in the open that's bothering me.
7: Sure it is. You're not used to it, that's all. I thought it'd be better if we didn't show much of ourselves near Warren City. That's why I didn't want to stop in the towns before now. Go on inside.
3: Wait.
7: What's the matter now?
3: The feeling I've had, it just came over me again. Stronger than ever.
7: Oh, stop your nonsense.
3: I can't help it, Kimberly. I told you before that I felt as if every move we made was watched.
7: Out here? Rot. No one pays any attention to anyone else out in this part of the country.
3: You said that before.
7: And the further west we go, the wilder it gets. Tomorrow we'll reach the end of the railroad tracks, and from there on it'll be really wilderness.
3: Can't we abandon this plan of yours?
7: No, we can't.
3: Must we go through with everything you've outlined?
7: We must. I've told you there'll be an investigation when those two are found dead. I've got to be sure there's no way I can be blamed. Now, what'll you have to drink?
3: I don't care. It doesn't matter.
7: Say, the bartender.
8: Yeah?
7: Set out a couple of glasses in that bottle you've got your hand on. We'll pour our own.
8: Yes.
7: Yeah, I'll pour yours, Doug. Yeah, there you are.
9: Careful of that.
7: Say, what's the idea of scaring a man like you did my friend?
9: I didn't mean to startle you. Sorry.
3: It's all right.
9: You're nervous. What are you afraid of?
3: Nothing at all.
9: You should be.
3: What? What do you mean?
9: I've heard that this is dangerous country for an Easterner.
3: Oh, you... what do you mean?
7: Look here, stranger. I don't know who you are, and I don't care. My friend and I don't feel sociable. Savvy?
9: I'm not always sociable myself. But you look like Easterners, and I thought I'd warn you to be careful what you drink when you go west from here.
7: What do you mean?
9: A few miles beyond the end of the tracks is a place called Vulture Country. The water around there isn't dependable, and some of it's poison.
7: Oh, yes, yes, we've heard about that.
9: Oh?
7: Well, thanks for the warning. Now, if you're through...
9: There's one thing more. Maybe your friend here has something to cure a burn. The doctor, do you have anything to put on a burn?
3: Well, I... How did you know I was a doctor?
9: You look like one in this little bag you had on the saddle.
7: Where did you get that?
9: I brought it in with me. Took it from the doctor's saddle to save him going out after it. I'd like to have something for a burn.
3: I'll get it.
7: Well, of all the nerve I never...
3: It's all right, John. Just a minute, mister.
9: Here, let me open that. Do your hands tremble like that all the time?
3: I've got a tin here that...
9: Now what's this stuff?
3: It's just medicine, that's all. Medicine. You wouldn't understand. Latin name. Now, here, take this. Rub it on the burn. Take it all. You're welcome to it.
9: Thank you, Doctor. Now, if you two go into the Vulture Country, look out for the water you drink. Adios.
3: John. John, that man. His eyes. Did you notice them?
7: The nerve of him, the meddler. Why doesn't he mind his own business?
3: The way he looked at me. The way he spoke. Kimberly, let's get away from here tonight, now.
7: We're going to sleep here.
3: No, I can't.
7: We can't go on tonight. The horses need rest, and so do I. Come on in back and we'll get rooms.
3: That feeling. Something is going to happen before morning. I tell you, I know it.
7: Oh, shut up.
3: Before morning, something is going to happen.

0: Now to continue our story. When the stranger left the cafe with a small tin of burn remedy in his hand, he joined an Indian in the shadow of the hotel where even the faint light of a new moon didn't reach.
1: Otto, I'll take my mask and the other hat.
2: I'm ready for you. You talked to doctor?
1: Yes, and I saw the inside of his bag.
2: And what there?
1: A box of powder. Poison enough to kill a small army.
2: Not what you say maybe happened.
1: I'm still convinced that we can protect Jim and Harry best by keeping an eye on those two. But I can't forget.
2: What that?
1: Kimberly hired half a dozen men for something. It was only a week ago.
2: Not right.
1: We haven't found out why he hired them. I wish we knew that. There. Mask is snug enough now. Now, Tonto, there's a job for you to do.
2: What me do?
1: The rooms are in the rear of the hotel. Come with me.

0: the silence of a cat, Tonto and the Lone Ranger moved through the darkness. They heard the distant sound of a passing train and paused.
1: Tonto, that's the westbound. We'll reach the end of the tracks in half an hour.
2: Ah.
1: Jim and Harry will get off. In the morning, they'll be in the saddle, and then

0: A little later, Dr. Manson tossed fitfully in his bed, while across the room, John Kimberly was deep in sleep. Suddenly, the doctor wakened. He didn't know why. Once more, he felt that creeping, tingling apprehension that was driving him to desperation. He turned, stared at the dimly outlined square of the window, and then...
1: There! He's there!
2: What's the matter? Doc! Doc!
1: I saw him. I tell you, I saw him at the window. I shot him.
2: Hey, you confounded crazy fool. Keep your hands off that gun till I get a light going.
1: It couldn't have been a dream. It couldn't have been.
3: What's the matter there? What's all the shooting?
2: Hey, it's all right. Just a nightmare, that's all.
3: Well, cut out the shooting.
1: John, I know I saw him. I saw his head and shoulders there at the window. It was as plain as day.
2: There's no sign of anyone being in this room.
1: But I tell you,
2: this is about enough of your harem scam imaginings. Everything here is just the same way we left it. Now I'm going to turn out the lamp and you go to sleep. Another yip out of you and I'll make you take some of your own medicine.

0: daybreak found Jim and Harry in the saddle, heading west. The country ahead was grim and lifeless. This was called the Vulture Country, where many of the springs and water holes were poisonous and marked with warning signs.
1: Even if we don't find warning signs, we won't drink the water, Harry. No use taking chances on it.
2: Our canteens will last us till we reach the next construction camp.
1: Hey, what's that?
2: Those men look as if they're trying to catch up to us.
1: Well, who are they? Do you know?
2: How would I know? Don't look like any of our men.
3: Rein up there! We want a few words with you.
1: Hey, he's yelling at us. Might as well do as he says. Oh, there. Oh, boy.
3: We want a word with you.
4: What do you want?
5: Are they the ones, Bart?
6: What's your name, stranger?
1: Why?
6: Well, if you're Jim Warren and Harry Miles, we got word for you.
1: My name is Jim Warren.
6: Good. Take them, boys.
7: Hey, what's the idea?
8: They want to fight. Okay.

0: As the outlaws closed in, Jim and Harry swung the horse away from the trail and headed for a great cluster of rocks. Neither man had any thought of gunplay. They reined in their mounts to a sliding stop and leaped from the saddle. Then with their backs against the rocks, they prepared to fight to the finish with their bare fists. They survived the first charge, but before the second, some of the gang had climbed to the top of the rocks behind them. First, a well-aimed blow from the butt of a gun knocked Harry to the ground. Jim turned to meet the new attack. The gang leader closed in another blow and...
1: Don't make any marks on them. Handle them careful now. Take them to the vulture's nest and hurry it up. The boss may show up right away. He might not show up for several days. And these gents will have to wait until he gets there. He'll do the talking.

The unconscious figures of the two men were supported in their saddles by members of the attacking gang. The ride was several miles to the south, where dense forest surrounded an old ramshackle house that had long since been unoccupied. When Jim and Harry regained consciousness, they found themselves bound hand and foot, stretched on a floor of rotting and decaying boards with thick draperies of cobwebs overhead.

0: One day went by, and then part of the second. No one had entered the room where Jim and Harry lay in torment from the ropes that bound them. Hunger and thirst made them weak, and their minds were filled with questions that could not be answered. And the door of the room creaked slowly.
1: Oh, Lass, someone's coming. Kimberly. John Kimberly, you!
2: Well, boys, you seem to have gotten yourselves in trouble. What happened?
1: Get these ropes off us. Where did you come from?
2: I found the trail. Signs of a scuffle. I've been trying to overtake you so we could talk. Maybe we can make a deal of some sort.
1: A deal?
2: Well, I guess you boys know how much I want to get control of this railroad.
1: Well, we sure do. You've got to prove to us that you didn't have a hand in the way we were waylaid.
2: I'll prove that easily enough. There. Your hands are free, Miles. Rub your wrists and get the circulation restored. I'll untie Warren here.
3: What do you mean by talking deal with us?
2: Well, as long as you hold control of the railroad job, maybe you'll let me invest some cash. But we'll get to that later. First thing is to get you two away from here before these crooks get back.
1: Where are they?
2: Yeah, they rode away. Over here. Drink of water.
1: Oh, thanks.
3: Pass that canteen, Jim. My throat is parched.
1: Well, can you hold it? My hands are numb.
3: I'll manage as well as you did.
1: Don't drink too much now. Take it easy.
3: That sure tastes good.
2: Well, I'm certainly glad to hear you say that.
1: What?
3: Kimberly.
4: Come on in, boys.
5: You drinking water, Kimberly?
2: Yeah.
1: You're in cahoots with these crooks.
2: Outwitted at last, huh? You thought you were smart. But you're not smart enough for John Kimberly. I get what I want one way or another.
3: You gave us poison water.
2: And you said it was good. You enjoyed it.
1: Posed as a friend.
3: Talked about a deal. Why, you dirty coyote.
2: And that letter you sent to Washington won't do a bit of good. Let them investigate your death. They'll find that you were careless, that you drank bad water.
1: With us out of the way, you'll get the railroad. Why, you...
6: Just a minute.
2: Say, what... Miss, who's that? What do you want
6: in there, Dr. Manson? You're in on this, too.
5: Kimberly, he and an Indian came from the woods.
6: Steady, Bart. Don't reach for that gun. Kill me and you'll regret it. See this bottle? White powder, isn't it?
5: Kimberly, we've all drank poison water.
7: What's that?
2: What do you mean? Manson, what do you mean?
5: That man, he outwitted us. He has the poison from my bag. I saw him. He poured it in the water you and your men have been drinking.
2: Why didn't you tell us?
5: He wouldn't give me a chance. He had me watched. That Indian, Tonto, we call him. Tonto was ready to shoot if I said a word. I've taken the water as well as the rest of you.
2: Yes, you have. Well, you cowardly fool. You idiot, why didn't you say something?
5: Yeah. I couldn't. Look at the guns. There's the Indian.
6: Wait. There's no need to die.
7: Well, if I'm to die, I'll see a couple of you go first. You, Doc Manson, you...
2: No, you don't.
6: Now, the next time, I'll use a bullet to knock a gun down.
7: Boy, you...
6: Now, listen to me. There was medicine in the doctor's bag. Medicine that will counteract the effects of the poison. I have it here. See it?
2: Give it to me. Give it to me. I'll pay any price. I'll buy it. Let me
6: have
2: it.
6: I don't want to sell it, Kimberly. I'll give this medicine to all of you. The doctor will tell you what it will do.
5: It's an antidote. It'll make the poison harmless, but it has to be taken quickly.
6: Well, how about it? You, Bart, do you want the medicine? How about the rest of you, men?
7: You bet we do.
8: We don't deserve to die. It was all Kimberly's scheme. He's the one that's
6: I'll
8: to blame
6: give this
8: for
6: bottle
8: all
6: this. To you for Kimberly's signed confession.
2: But I don't...
6: You know what I want, Kimberly. Confession of your part in the plot to overthrow the government. Your part in the Black Arrow. Your scheme to control the railroads. Your attempt to murder Jim and Harry. Here. Everything you've done is written as a confession, ready for you to sign.
2: I won't sign any such thing. I'll be jailed for life.
6: Well, Bart, you and the rest heard him.
7: Kimberly, you're going to sign.
2: Yeah, we'll see to that. Wait, boys, wait. Maybe he's bluffing.
5: He isn't bluffing. I know. I saw him use the white powder.
7: We're taking no chances. Sign that paper.
1: Sign it to you.
2: Wait, don't.
7: Sign or I'll clamp down with this grip.
1: Me too.
3: Boys. Wait, I'll sign.
6: Here's a pencil. The rest of you will sign as witnesses.
1: Harry, do you know what this means?
3: Kimberly in jail.
1: Out of our way, out of every honest man's way.
2: I've signed.
6: Now the rest of you, sign and be quick.
0: While the men signed the confession, The Lone Ranger sent Tonto outside to bring up Skulk and Silver. And he saw that Jim and Harry were able to hold guns and keep the outlaws covered.
1: We'll keep them covered, all right. You needn't worry about that.
6: I'll have the lawman back here inside of 3 hours.
7: Oh, we're all signed. Now let's have that bottle.
6: Here it is. But men, you needn't take the powder.
7: What?
2: He needn't take it.
6: The doctor will remember the night in town when he thought someone came into the hotel room.
5: I do. Kimberly, you said I was dreaming.
6: He was wrong. That was Tonto. He took the poison from your bag and replaced it with a harmless salt. Was that you saw put in the drinking water?
2: We were tricked. Double-crossed, framed.
1: And Kimberly, you sure as thunder had it coming. Now, you crooks line up and we'll keep you till the sheriff comes.
6: Tonto will stay with you, Jim. I won't be long. Steady, boy. Wilson! Away!

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2: Kellogg's, the greatest name in cereals, presents Wild Bill Hickok! Hi, you folks, hold on to your hats and pass those Kellogg sugar pots. Because here comes Guy Madison as Wild Bill Hickok and his pal Jingles, which is me, Andy Devine. We got another rootin' tootin' Wild Bill Hickok adventure story for you from the cereal you can eat out of the bowl or out of the box, the cereal with the sweetening already on it, Kellogg's Sugar Pops.
3: Today, Kellogg's Sugar Pops, the cereal with the sweetening already on it, brings you Wild Bill Hickok, transcribed in Hollywood and starring Guy Madison as Wild Bill and Andy Devine as his pal Jingles. In just 30 seconds, you'll hear the exciting story, The Walking Double X. Kellogg's Sugar Corn Pops are tops. Tops as a cereal with a little milk or cream. Tops as a snack right out of the box. Either way, you don't add sugar because the sweetening's already on them. They're shot with sugar. Yes, either way, you'll get plenty of pleasure eating these golden nuggets of pre-sweetened corn. Enjoy Sugar Pops often. Have Mom look for the package of Kellogg's Sugar Corn Pops with the pictures of Guy Madison and Andy Devine right on the front. United States Marshal Wild Bill Hickok and his big deputy Jingles were called on to break up many a gang of hard-case outlaws. It wasn't the call for help, however, that led them into one of their most dangerous adventures. Instead, they were taken for outlaws themselves and rode straight into a brace of blazing six guns and a long fight over the mysterious brand of the Walking Dog.

0: Dale, this sure is great cattle country.
1: That's right, Jingles. Some mighty big spreads around here.
0: Maybe that's what I ought to do. Get me a bunch of cows and start building up a herd.
1: Now, where'd you get so much ambition all of a sudden, Bart?
0: Oh, it ain't ambition.
1: That's gunfire, Jingles.
0: I got ears. Now, doggone it, this was a nice, peaceful morning. Why does some Jasper want to bust it up that way?
1: Come on, let's go see. Hiya, Buckshot. Run, boy.
0: Stretch out, Joker. Where'd those shots come from, Bill?
1: Over this second rise, I think.
0: Bill, look yonder. A rider fogging towards the same place.
1: It's a girl, Jingles.
0: Yeah. Hey, there's another rider starting down off to the rise to your right.
1: Yeah, I guess he heard the shots, too.
0: Maybe one of them saw something. Hey, look down there, Bill. Somebody got shot, all right, but that girl got down and bending over somebody on the ground.
1: Faster, Buckshot. Come on, Jingles. That girl needs help.
2: Sam, here they are. Shoot
1: him. I sure will. Oh, Buckshot. Oh, quick, Jingles. Behind the rock.
0: Bill, them shots are coming at us. That Jasper's local.
1: They don't know who we are. Come on. Get off your horse.
0: Yeah. Get behind something, Joker. Here, Bill, this rock's big enough for us both.
1: Where's the good shot, Jingles? That last one kicked dust in my face.
0: Yeah, and I'm about to kick a little dust off his nose, too.
1: Hold it, Jingles, hold it.
0: What's the matter with you, Bill? You ain't just gonna sit here and let him shoot at us without shooting back, are you?
1: We might hit that young lady, partner. All right, let's figure some other way.
0: Now the shooting's coming closer.
1: Good. Looks like they've figured it out for us.
0: Yeah, and I don't like it.
1: They're coming to look for us, Jingles. You shoot over their heads to show where we are.
0: Yeah, this don't make sense, but I know better than to ask why.
3: Behind that big rock, Ralph. Low down, killers, come on.
4: Be careful, Miss Connie. They can shoot too, you know.
3: I don't care. I'll get them for killing Dad.
0: They think we're killers, Bill.
1: Yeah, you stay here. I'll get up on this rock and bulldog him when he comes close enough.
0: Bill can take the darnest chances. If he misses, we'll both get a belly full of lead.
3: Be ready, Rab. They were right back. There's one of them.
4: Yeah, and here's where...
0: Bill!
1: No, you don't, mister.
5: Miss Connie,
4: yeah. Grab my gun and shoot.
3: Yeah.
1: Get the girl, Jingles.
0: Yeah. Now, miss, we ain't no killers. I'll take that gun.
3: You give me that gun.
0: So you can shoot me with it? No, ma'am. Now, suppose you sit down here with me and watch this fight. Ought to be pretty good.
3: Let me go.
0: No, ma'am. I'd rather hold your hand being romantic like I am. And... Hey, coming, Bill.
1: Let you know in a minute, Jingles.
0: I don't reckon he wants to very much, miss.
1: Keep him covered, Jingles. All right, mister, get on your feet and let's talk this over.
4: I ain't got no talking to do to killers like you. Unless it's with a six gun.
1: You'd do better to be sure before you accuse somebody of a killing rap. You too, miss. You just made a mistake.
0: You sure did. This here's Wild Bill Hickok. Just messed up Rab here, and I'm his deputy, Jingles.
4: Hickok.
3: Wild Bill Hickok? Oh, Marshal, I'm sorry, but with Dad laying down there shot, the minute I saw you, I was sure you did it.
0: Your pa? Well, now that's a crying shame, miss.
4: So he made a mistake, Marshal. Anyone would have done the same seeing you storming up like he was.
1: That's possible.
4: But you got no call to keep my gun now, I reckon.
1: Give him his gun, Jingles.
0: All right, but he'd better keep it holstered if he wants to keep out of trouble.
4: When I'm looking for your advice, I'll ask for it, lardhead.
3: Rab, that's no way to talk to these men. They were coming to help us.
4: We don't need their help. We can take care of our own troubles. Come on, Miss Connie, I'll take you home.
1: Hold it, Rab. There's been a killing. Finding the killer's a job for the law.
0: Yeah, and the way you're acting, you could have done it yourself. Now, put away that...
4: I've heard enough out of you, tin horns.
3: No, Rab!
6: Sugar pots.
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0: What got into you, mister? You gone loco?
1: You all right, Jingles?
0: I ain't so sure this sidewinder just about parted my hair for me.
1: All right, Rab, pick up that gun of yours.
3: Settle down and talk sense, Rab.
4: I ain't got nothing to say because I don't know nothing. You can palaver with these tin stars if you want to. Me, I've got work to do.
0: Now, just...
1: Never mind, Jingles.
0: No.
1: We'll see Miss Connie home.
3: Thank you, Mr. Hickok. I can tell you all I know when we get there. I don't feel much like talking right now.

0: You feeling better now, Miss Connie?
1: Yes, Jingles, thank you.
0: That's good. Because Bill's got a couple of questions he wants to ask you. Well, if you don't mind.
1: Right ahead, Bill. Oh, by the way, I sent for Grant Marcus to come over from the next ranch, the Diamond J. I think he can help you, too.
2: We're likely to need all the information we can get, Miss Connie. Well, first, I'd like to know who Rab is.
1: The man who shot at you this morning? He's Dad's foreman.
2: I see. Why do you think your dad was killed?
1: Well, I think he found out something about the secret of the Walkin' Double X brand, Bill.
0: The Walkin' Double X brand? What's that?
2: Your brand is a Bar 4, isn't it?
1: Yes. But this mysterious new brand has been popping up all over the range. It started 2 years ago with Mavericks. But this year, a lot of spring calves are showing up with a fresh Walkin' Double X brand.
2: Who owns the brand?
0: Yeah, it's got to be registered with the Cattlemen's Association, don't it?
1: Oh, I'm sure that's grand. Come on in.
3: Hi.
1: Mr. Hickok, Jingles, I'd like you to shake hands with Grant Marcus, foreman of the Diamond J.
0: Well, howdy, Grant.
4: Afternoon, Marcus.
2: Howdy.
4: Jingles.
2: Glad you could come over, Grant. You might tell us what you know about the Walking Double X brand.
4: You figure that had something to do with the death of Connie's pa, Mr. Hickok?
0: Wild Bill don't tell much about what he figures till he's got it all figured, Grant.
4: I see. Well, I don't mind telling what I think. I think Mr. Boyce had a line on that Maverick brand and got killed because of it.
2: You got any positive ideas about who killed him?
4: Well, I can't prove it, but you might ask the old man's foreman, Rab Ransom.
5: I heard that, Grant Marcus. And this time I'm going to shut your trap once and for all.
4: Head, Rab, I'd be glad to oblige.
6: Hold on, Rab.
4: Stand back, Marshal. This has been brewing for a long time.
6: Yeah, and this is going to be the finish of it.
7: No, Grant, you'll get hurt.
6: Yeah, pretty boy. I'm going to mess up your face for you.
4: Try it and welcome. Make it right difficult.
0: Ooh-wee, Bill. This boy Grant packs a wallop like a Missouri mule.
1: Grant, are you all right?
4: Yeah, sure, honey. But your foreman's not breathing very good.
0: He sure ain't. You know, he's got a bad habit of sticking his face in other people's fists.
5: Yeah, you pay for this, Grant. And you pay plenty.
2: You boys got an old feud going, Grant.
1: I think I'm the cause of it, Mr. Hickok.
0: No, I wouldn't be a bit surprised at that. Pretty girl can start men feuding right easy.
1: Well, that isn't what I meant, Jingles.
0: No?
1: I've been trying to get Grant to come and work as foreman for Dad. Dad always wanted him to.
2: And Grant had other ideas.
1: Yes. He's stubborn.
4: That's got nothing to do with the Walking Double X brand, Marshal. You stick to the subject.
0: Touchy, ain't he?
4: If you want to see some of those brands, Mr. Hickok, I'd be proud to ride out over Connie's range and show you a few.
2: Good idea, Grant. Jingles, suppose you stay here and keep an eye on Miss Connie while we're gone.
0: That's all right with me, Bill. But watch yourself. You know how many times you get in a mess of trouble when you go meandering off without me to watch out for you.
4: There's another one, Wild Bill. A yearling. Reckon that's one of the Mavericks they got last spring.
2: Yeah, we found quite a few so far, Grant.
4: Too many, if you ask me. There's a spring calf. Let's take a look at its brand. Get around there, boy.
2: Get along, Buckshot.
4: Want me to throw a rope on him, Marshal?
2: No, get in, Grant. Get in there, Buckshot. My loop's ready. No. Stop. All right, fella. We're not going to hurt you.
4: Yeah, same infernal brand made by the same iron.
2: Brand's got to be registered to do anybody any good unless they drive him out of here.
4: Rustling, you mean?
2: Yeah.
4: No, no rustling. The brand's just popping up in the range like bitterweed. As far as being registered, it is.
2: In whose name?
4: A man by the name of Green Summers.
2: What?
4: Green Summers, but nobody's ever seen him.
2: That name sounds phony to me.
4: Yeah, it does, come to think of it.
2: Well, whoever it is has got a mighty busy branding iron, and he's well known around here. Sorry, little fella. Didn't mean to keep you so long. We'll go now.
4: You didn't take much of the idea of a visit with us.
2: What do you say we get back to the ranch, Grant? I don't like the way things are shaping up. All right, Buckshot. Let's go.
4: Hey, you act like you got a sudden idea, Marshal.
2: I have. And I don't know why I didn't have it sooner than this. It's getting dark fast.
4: As bad as that?
2: Worse. We have to go back through that narrow pass to get to the ranch house?
4: That's the only way from here.
2: Then I hope you're as good with a six gun as you are with your fist. This might come a sudden storm of lead slugs before we get there. Hi, Buckshot, hi!
8: Are you sure they went out through this pass, Rab?
5: I told you I trailed him until he was past here, didn't I? Then I sent for you.
7: They ain't come back yet.
5: No, and they've got to come back through here. We got a cinch this time.
7: Ain't such a cinch in the dark. That Hickok slippery is a greased pig scared with lightning.
5: On that narrow trail, we'll cut them both to ribbons. Now quit fretting, will you?
7: I got a right to fret. Things was going good till this morning.
5: Things are going better now. We got rid of old man Boyce, and now we're getting rid of Hickok. From how I'm here...
7: Yeah, hold it. I hear something.
5: Yeah. Hickok and that honey boy Grant heading right into their last roundup.
7: All right, get set.
5: Yeah, and don't miss. Ready?

0: You know, if I could step into your living room now and ask you whether you like Kellogg's Sugar Corn Pops better as a breakfast cereal or as a snack, I'll bet it'd come out pretty even. Most folks like them fine both ways. Some like them a mite better as snacks, others like them more as a cereal, but all in all, just about everybody likes them both ways. Yes, sir, Mom loves Pops, kids love Pops, Pops love Pops. As a cereal or as a snack, those golden nuggets of pre-sweetened pops of corn sure are popular with everybody. And remember, no matter how you enjoy Kellogg's Sugar Corn Pops, you never have to add any sugar, because the sweetening's already on them. They're shot with sugar. Have Mom get some. Get the package with Guy Madison and Andy Devine thundering down the trail on their horses. That's Kellogg's Sugar Corn Pops.
1: Yippee! Sugar Pops.
2: They're sugar-coated, tastes so sweet. Just pour on some milk.
1: Oh, boy, they're neat.
2: Kellogg's Sugar Corn Pops. Sugar Pops are tops. Now, Sugar Pops, you know, are sweet.
1: But cowboys know there's an extra treat.
2: Right out of the box, take a handful out. 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Kellogg's Sugar Corn Pops. Sugar Pops are tops.
3: Under cover of night, the villainous Rab had set up an ambush to cover the pass through which Wild Bill Hickok and Grant Marcus had to ride on their return to the ranch. When the sound of hooves echoed in their ears, Rab gave the order to fire.
4: Let him have it! Blast him out of them saddles!
0: Reckon we got him?
5: Sure we got him. Light a torch and we'll go down and take a look.
0: Yeah.
5: We ain't gonna find enough left of him to identify. Guess I was real smart to think of this ambush.
0: You was real smart if it worked, Rab.
5: Yeah.
0: If it didn't, well, I'm dog.
5: What? What's the matter?
0: Where's the two bodies we're supposed to find down here?
5: They've gotta be here.
0: Gotta be, but they ain't. I told you Hickok was slick. He's gone. You ain't never gonna catch up to him now.
5: I'll get him. Don't worry about it. There's gonna be one time when he'll turn his back on me. And that's the time I'll be waiting for.

0: This sure is the best rocking chair I ever sat in my whole life, Miss Connie.
1: Oh, it's no good, Jingles. They've been gone too long, and you know it. You can't keep me from being worried.
0: Oh, now, Miss Connie, you know Grant's out with Wild Bill. Nothing ain't gonna happen to him. Why did I ever tell you about the time Wild Bill was surrounded by a whole tribe of screaming Comanches led by the meanest renegade you ever did see?
1: No, you didn't. I just met you this morning.
0: I didn't, huh? Well, I guess that's right. Well, it was right after the big fight we had with that no-good Blackbeard.
1: What time is it, Jingles?
0: Now, you ain't listening, Miss Connie. Don't want to hear my story, huh?
1: No, Jingle.
0: Oh, it's about 8:35. 8:35? Doggone it, Bill should have been back here 2 hours ago.
1: Well, that's what I said. Now you're worried, too.
0: No, I'm not. But Bill's old enough to take care of him. Gunfire! Where's my six gun? Let me out of here! Joker! Come here, you jughead! Bill's in trouble.
1: Jingles, what do you think happened?
0: Gunfight! Some high-binding bushwhackers are after Bill and Grant. They got him holed up in a doggone cave. I'll bet, and if I don't hurry, I'm going to be too late to save him.
1: Oh, no.
0: No, I didn't mean to scare you, Miss Connie.
1: But, Jingles, wait. I hear horses.
0: It's a chase. There's 40 owl hoots right on Bill's heels. I got to go head them off before they catch him.
1: Jingles, there are two horses and no gunfire.
0: Huh? Oh, yeah. I guess you're right.
1: Just hope it's Bill and Grant.
0: It is, Miss Connie. See, I told you they were safe and sound. Howdy, Bill, howdy.
2: Hello, Buckshot.
0: What's the hurry?
2: Just had a little trouble up the line, Jingles. Put it out, steady. Steady.
1: Grant, are you all right?
3: Sure, Connie. Oh, this Hickok's about the smartest gent I ever run into.
1: Oh, well, how's that?
3: Well, he ran us right through a set-up ambush. We didn't even get a scratch.
2: Echoes can fool a man's ears at night, Miss Connie. Those bushwhackers shot up the ground a split second after we had passed by.
3: Yeah. Oh, but Wild Bill's got some questions to ask you, honey.
2: Yes, and there's no time to waste.
1: What is it, Bill?
2: Were you and Rab riding together this morning when your father was shot?
1: Well, no, we all split up at the house. I rode down the south line of the ranch. Rab rode up the north line. Dad rode straight across the ranch. We were to meet right there at the spot where he was killed.
2: That's all I wanted to know. Where's Rab now?
3: Well, you know, Don Welly was out there setting up that ambush for us, Marshal.
2: Then where does he bunk?
1: Well, he's got a lean-to room just off the bunkhouse. Come on, I'll show you.
0: Bill, what's got you so head up?
2: Tell you in a minute, Jingles, if I'm right.
3: He ain't told me nothing either, Jingles.
1: You think Rab killed my dad, Wild Bill?
2: Thinking a thing doesn't prove it, Miss Connie. It's proof of a lot of things that I'm after.
1: Well, here's Rab's room.
0: Bill, if he wasn't out there behind one of them rifles, he just might be sitting in there in the dark waiting.
2: That's right, partner. All right, stay back, folks, while I kick in this door. It's all right, Jingles. Nobody here. Wait till I get the lamp.
0: Come on in, Miss Connie. Grant, watch that door.
4: Yeah.
2: No desk. Hey, there's a drawer on this table. Maybe it's here. Yep. Now, that was right careless of him.
0: What is it, Bill?
1: Does that paper prove anything, Bill?
2: Yes. It's a contract to sell all the Walking Double X brand to your foreman, Rab Ransom, signed by a Mr. Green Summers. Both names belong to the same man.
3: I knew it. Rab was behind that brand all the time.
0: Now, hold on. I don't get it.
2: Rab used the name of Green Summers to register the cattle, Jingles. Then he made up this contract to sell himself the Double X cattle. A neat little scheme, huh?
1: And I'll bet he killed Dad because he knew something.
0: Oh. Bill, somebody shut out the lamp.
1: I can't see anything.
5: Too bad you found that paper, Hickok. Now you've signed a death warrant for all four of you.
0: Billy's right outside that window.
2: Talk to him, Jingles. Give me some time.
0: Yeah, if I can think of something to say. Rab, did I ever tell you about the time that Wild Bill was surrounded by a whole tribe of Sioux Indians led by a big red-headed Jasper with a long black beard? I guess he don't like that story.
2: That's
0: though.
2: Enough, Jingles. Rab, your time's run out.
6: All right, don't kick up.
0: Bill! Say something, Bill!
2: All right, partner. He's out cold. You can pick him up and take him to jail.
0: Doggone it, Bill Hickok. Don't take so long to answer me after this.
2: Sorry, partner. I had to get my breath.
0: Yeah, well, I hope it don't take Grant that long to get his breath when he marries up with Connie. I might have time to think it over and marry her myself.

0: And now, here are the stars of Wild Bill Hickok, Guy Madison and Andy Devine.
1: Andy, looks like Wild Bill and Jingles are going to be working on New Year's Day.
2: Well, Guy, I just happen to know that Wild Bill and Jingles are going to have their business mixed in with pleasure when they drop in on the party in Gunpowder Pass.
1: So long, kids.
2: See you Friday.

0: cereal is good for you.
1: In Kellogg's Variety Pack, you'll find many favorites like Corn Flakes, Rice Krispies, and the new Ready Sweetened Treats, all in generous individual serving size boxes. So,

0: Kellogg's, the greatest name in cereals, has brought you another exciting story of Wild Bill Hickok, starring Guy Madison and Andy Devine in person. Today's cast included Gene Bates, John Stevenson, and Jack Moyles. Our director is Paul Pierce, story by Larry Hayes, music by Dick Arant. This is a David Heyer production, transcribed in Hollywood. Now, this is Charlie Lyon, speaking for Kellogg's, the greatest name in cereals, reminding you to listen again on Friday, same time, same station, for another adventure of
1: Wild Bill Hickok!

0: the summer cold, or if it's hay fever. 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
1: Hello, sir. Oh, no, sir. Nothing tastes nicer than Cadbury's Dairy Milk.
2: Oh.
1: Lovely, isn't it? Mm. And as anyone can see, every bar is chunky.
3: Magic.
4: Yeah.
1: That's because there's a glass and a half of full cream milk in every half pound. That's why, sir, nothing tastes nicer.

0: the cough drops.
1: What has a hazelnut in every bite?
2: Sorry!
1: And thick milk chocolate for your delight?
2: Sorry!
1: Nougat and caramel golden light?
2: Sorry!
1: And don't forget the hazelnut in every bite! And again! What has a hazelnut in every bite?
2: Sorry!
1: Thick milk chocolate for your delight?
2: Sorry!
1: Nougat and caramel golden light? And don't forget the hazelnut in every bite!
2: Sorry!
1: A hazelnut in every bite!
3: Will you have the polo, dear Liza, will you have the polo, dear Liza, polo?
4: How very kind of you, dear Henry, I most certainly will. I'll have three or four or maybe more.
3: But you take the old tube.
4: Because they happen to be my tube of polo, dear Henry. Have one. Mm.
5: On your last trip, did you discover what the Earth people eat? They eat a great many of these. They peel them with their metal knives. Boil them for 20 of their minutes. Then they smash them all to bits. They are clearly the most primitive people.
6: For MASH, get smash.
3: Will you have the polo, dear Liza, will you have the polo, dear Liza, polo?
4: How very kind of you, dear Henry, I most certainly will. I'll have three or four or maybe more.
3: But you take the old tube.
4: Because they happen to be my tube of polo, dear Henry. Have one.
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4: The magic island of Euclidea in the South Pacific Ocean is a strange place, and strange things are going on near the island. When Jerry and Joan went out in the Euclidean submarine to capture Johnson's rescue boat, they expected thrills and danger, but were certainly not prepared for what has actually happened to them. The submarine came to the surface by standing on end in the water, and Johnson's boat came along right on schedule. But from there, the thing went all wrong. First, Johnson's boat did not stop, but went tearing along toward the location of the island. And next, Captain Bradford in the Euclidean radio room cannot get a message from Johnson. We look into the submarine as it races along after Johnson's boat.
5: Gee whiz, Joan, but my arm hurts from that magnetism holding them in one position so long.
6: My arms hurt also, Jerry, but we must not complain. Things could be so much worse.
5: I'll say they could. Johnson's boat could have been sunk back there. Then we'd have had something real to worry about.
6: Yes, and we know Mother and the captain are all right, but we heard their voices in the control chamber. And the captain's message to Johnson showed that...
5: Funny thing about that, though. Why didn't Johnson answer?
6: I think his radio must have... Oh, Jerry, look, my arm.
5: Huh? Oh, boy, we can move again.
7: You may move enough to come up forward to the control section at once, both of you.
5: Better let me hang on to your arm, Joan. It's sort of hard to walk on this narrow steel thing after sitting there so stiff all this time.
6: I like to have you hold my arm, Jerry.
5: Gee, do you?
6: Yes, then I can help you if you start to fall down.
5: Oh, what are you talking about?
6: You will sit over there, Cleostra, and you here, Hall. We will attempt to reach Johnson with a message.
5: Well, to tell you the truth, Commander, I can't figure what Johnson's up to when he refused to answer that message of the captain's.
6: It is a very peculiar situation. Perhaps Johnson was afraid of a trap when Captain Bradford said he was speaking from the Euclidean voice transmission chamber.
8: But did not Johnson start to send a message and then stop?
5: Yeah, we heard his call letters, heard them repeated. Then the set went dead. Maybe it was your set here, Commander.
6: It could not be the transmission apparatus here. Mistakes are never made by Euclideans. This equipment is perfect.
5: Maybe Johnson figured he'd better, lay low until he was sure what he was getting into.
8: Naturally, Jerry, you have only stated the obvious.
6: Cleostra is correct. Your answer betrays no particular intelligence on your part. And if that is all you have to offer, we will proceed.
5: Proceed with what?
6: Our attempts to contact Johnson and warn him.
5: Warn him of what? He's heading right for the island, and that's where you want him to get, isn't it?
6: Precisely. But the island is submerged. He might miss it.
5: Golly whiskers, that's right.
8: And if the island should be rising out of the water just as Mr. Johnson's boat passed over it, his boat would be wrecked on the top of the island.
6: Precisely.
5: I wish you wouldn't say that precisely thing all the time. It sounds like G-47.
6: Is there anything about G-47 you find objectionable?
5: Oh, no, no. He's swell. Yeah, I like him fine. Only he kind of scares me with those surprises he's always springing. It's like finding a snowbank in a desert.
8: Oh, Jerry, please be careful. Remember that the commander may do as she pleases.

0: is it?
1: Okay, Joan. All right, Commander. Well, what do you want me to do?
0: Call Johnson. Advise him of the true state of affairs here and on the island. Ask him why he ran by us, and warn him to lay to before he reaches the position of the island.
1: Then what?
0: The generators will be kept active until this is settled. The apparatus is ready. There is the switch. You may operate it. Remember, close it before addressing any communication to me. Proceed.
2: Careful, Jerry.
1: I know. J-12C, calling J-12C. Jerry Hall on Euclidean submarine to J-12C. Hello, J-12. Hello, J-12. Jerry Hall for Captain Bradford. Calling Johnson on J-12C. Hello, J-12. Hello, J-12. Oh, well, that doesn't do much good, does it?
0: You will wait a few seconds for a possible reply, then repeat.
1: Look, can I ask you a question, Commander?
0: You may ask a question.
2: I have told you about your speech, Jerry. You must learn.
1: Oh, well, golly whiskers. Can or may or whatever you want. What I want to know is if it's all right for me to ask you a question.
0: It is, if the question is proper.
1: Oh, it's a slick question.
2: Jerry, the commander will not understand slick.
1: Okay. It's a clever and vital inquiry as to the nature of a certain phenomena existing in the present situation. How am I doing, babe?
0: The major portion of your outburst was acceptable. To what do you refer?
1: Well, Magic Island, Euclidea. It's a secret from the rest of the world, isn't it?
0: Absolutely.
1: Then, how about all this stuff I'm putting out into the air over this radio now? Calling Johnson and signing this boat and telling him all about the island. Well, and all that.
0: These waves do not reach beyond the island and are strictly directional.
1: You mean those waves go out only in a straight line to the island and then stop there?
0: Precisely.
1: But don't the signals get weak at the end of that distance?
2: No, Jerry. When one of your motor cars runs just so far on one charge of gasoline, does it run slower because the gasoline is nearly gone?
1: Well, of course not. It just runs till the gas is gone, then stops suddenly, all at once.
2: So it is with the Euclidean voice transmission beam.
0: An excellent explanation, Cleostra. You have done well for so young a Euclidean student. Your question is answered now in terms which your limited mentality may grasp, I trust.
1: Yeah, just skip me. Act like I'm not here.
2: But you are here, Jerry.
1: Oh, thanks for noticing it. I was kind of doubtful there for a minute.
0: Enough of this. Send another message to Johnson Hall.
1: Okay, what'll I tell him?
0: Get him first. Silence, Cleostra. Transmit, Hall.
1: J-12C, calling J-12C. Jerry Hall at J-12C. Hello, Johnson. Hello, J-12C. Jerry Hall at Johnson. J-12C, calling J-12C. Calling J-12C. Hello, Johnson. Hello, J-12C. Oh, it's no use.
0: It would seem to be hopeless. I will take over the communication. Silence, both of you. S-1 to G-47. Commander S-1 to G-47. S-1, reporting.
3: Ready, G-47. Report, S-1.
0: Unable to raise Johnson boat. 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Cannot raise signal from him. Advise proceed.
3: What is Johnson's speed?
0: Stand by. SE-1.
4: Yes, Commander.
0: Check speed of boat on surface, 8 knots advance of this position.
4: Speed reading is discharge vibrations constant at 35 knots.
0: Excellent. That is all.
4: Very good, Commander.
0: S-1 to G-47. Speed of surface boat constant at 35 knots.
3: Correct, Commander. You will proceed on your course exactly.
5: Captain Bradford on Euclidea. J-12C to Bradford.
3: Proceed, J-12C.
5: We'll talk only to Bradford.
3: Very well. Captain Bradford will take over.
4: Hello, J-12C. Go ahead, Johnson. Bradford to J-12. Go ahead, J-12C.
5: 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Stories about the island of Euclidea and a transmission room on the island from which your messages have been coming. What's it all about?
4: Everything just as messages said. 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
5: Did not see it. 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Leaking badly. Think we'll run out of fuel before reach position of island. 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Fuel supply will not last more than 25 miles at present rate of loss. All danger from fire. Have you any instructions?
4: Take all possible precautions against fire. Run as far as fuel will allow. Then lay to and wait for aid. Advise exact position when you stop. Acknowledge.
5: Run till fuel exhausted, then lay to for aid. Advise exact position then. Is that all?
6: How about it, G-47?
3: That is all.
4: Okay, Johnson, that is all.
3: Commander S-1.
0: Yes, G-47.
3: Proceed at your present speed. Orders later, that is all.
0: Present speed. Orders later, that is all.
1: Boy, are we going places and hearing things?
2: It is all very wonderful, is it not, Jerry?
0: I think you are learning a great many things of the efficiency and accuracy of the Euclideans. Are you not, Hall?
1: Oh, sure. You got a lot of swell scientific wrinkles, all right. But nobody on Euclidean knows anything about being a human being or having any fun.
0: You mean pleasure, relaxation? Is that what you call fun?
1: Sure. Have a good time. All this scientific work all the time's no good. Not good for you either.
0: We have ample recreation on Euclidea.
2: I have told Jerry about our general rest periods, when we may do foolish mathematical and electrochemical problems to suit our pleasure.
1: Yeah, I heard all about that idea of a good time, but I don't want any of it.
0: What is your idea of relaxation?
1: Let me ask you one first. Were you born on Euclidea?
0: I was. I was the first child born on the island, and I am the chosen commander of the submarine commander.
2: Isn't that wonderful, Jerry? To command this boat?
1: Swell. But what do you know about parties, dances, going to picture shows, skating, ball games, and... Well, what do you know about any of that?
0: It all sounds very useless. We will not tolerate those things after Euclidea takes over the world.
2: But there is one thing very nice that I have seen, Commander.
0: What is that?
2: My mother's clothes. Oh, they're lovely.
0: Are they of Euclidean cloth?
1: You bet they're not.
0: Then they will not keep out light and sound rays. Anyone can see what you are doing and hear all you say.
1: Yeah, but in our world, people don't go around snooping into other people's business.
0: You mean you say and do as you please? There is no one to tell you how to spend your time, and your clothes are better than ours?
2: Oh, yes, Commander. Much nicer. I am sure my mother would let you look at some of her clothes if you would visit the yacht when we get back to the island.
0: I will. Silence. Such talk is stupid. You two remain here. I have business with the engineer in the bow.
1: Hey, Joan, I got an idea.
0: Yes, Jerry?
1: That commander, I've got her wondering about this Euclidea thing.
2: I do not understand, Jerry.
1: Well, Captain Bradford said that he thought we'd find a lot of these Euclideans were just prisoners and would be on our side if they saw a real chance to get to our world and be free from all this.
2: But, Jerry, the commander is a person of power and position on Euclidea. When Euclidea takes over the world, she will command all the fleets of the world.
1: Maybe. But she's a girl, a 22-year-old girl. And when you started to talk about your mother's dress being so fine and all, she pretty near forgot to act like a machine.
2: I'm afraid you are mistaken, Jerry. You will be disappointed if you look to the commander for any help.
1: Look, Joan, the only reason we can't plan to get away from all this is because the Euclideans know everything we say and do. That's right?
2: Yes, Jerry, and they always will.
1: No, they won't. When that commander left here just now, she switched off these microphones and amplifiers in this boat. And she did that so we could have a chance to talk. Get it, Joan? We can talk. Nobody can hear us. And the commander fixed it that way on purpose.
7: Will you have a polo, dear Liza, will you have a polo, dear Liza, polo?
8: How very kind of you, dear Henry, I most certainly will. I'll have three or four or maybe more.
7: But you take me old tube.
8: Because they happen to be my tube of polo, dear Henry. Have one.
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19: Presenting the adventures of Jungle Jim. Last week, Jungle Jim relieved the saddened mind and heart of the Reverend Chalmers by assuring him that Lynn was alive and safe with Kolo, while at that very moment she was calling for help in the jungle hideout. In the meantime, intrigued by the suggestion of Jack LaBar that Jungle Jim was in love with Lynn Chalmers because she was so feminine, Shanghai Lil surprised the big French-Canadian by suddenly appearing in a dress instead of her usual riding breeches and boots. Before LaBar had recovered from his astonishment, she ordered him to bring Jungle Jim to her and to leave them alone together. When Jim appeared before her, Shanghai Lil declared she wanted him to marry her. The thrilling adventures of Jungle Jim are pictured each Sunday in the Comic Weekly, the world's greatest pictorial supplement of humor and adventure. The Comic Weekly, each page printed in full colors, is distributed everywhere as an integral part of your Hearst Sunday newspaper. And now we continue the story. Sitting languidly in her fan-backed wicker chair after making her audacious proposal of marriage, Shanghai Lil coolly gazes up at the open-mouthed Jungle Jim.
20: Well, Jim, what's your answer?
21: Why, I hardly know what to say.
20: You know what I expect you to say.
21: What do you mean?
20: I expect you to say, yes, of course.
21: Why do you want to marry me?
20: One reason is because I'm fool enough to have fallen in love with you.
21: You don't expect me to believe that, do you?
20: Why not? Aren't you a handsome man? Haven't you broad shoulders, a slender waist, and strong, powerful arms?
21: So is your friend LaBar.
20: LaBar, that animal.
21: Nevertheless, he fits the same description you have applied to me.
20: This hardly seems the time to joke. I never was more serious in my life, Jim. I've never met a man quite like you before. I used to dream that one day I'd meet my ideal. Then my illusions were broken one by one. And at last I abandoned all hope of meeting anyone who could measure up to my expectations of the man I would call husband.
21: And now I'm elected, eh?
20: Yes, Jim.
21: If I may remark in passing, you certainly have a peculiar way of showing your love for me.
20: I have? Why?
21: Didn't you turn me over to that ape man of yours to be tied to a post and whipped?
20: Why, yes. Yes, I did. I'm sorry about that. You see, I'd promised LaBar that he could have his revenge for the beating you gave him in a Flynn's cafe the day we met. So I had to keep my word. But that account is squared now. I want the two of you to become friends.
21: I suppose LaBar wants to bury the hatchet before he gets what I'm going to give him at the first opportunity.
20: Listen, Jim, LaBar is my overseer. You licked him once, now he's licked you. That evens up the score.
21: Does it?
20: Of course. Oh, come now, Jim. Don't pretend you're going to hold that against LaBar and me.
21: That remains to be seen. You said a few minutes ago that one reason you wanted to marry me was because you had fallen in love with me.
20: Yes.
21: That leads me to suspect that there must be... be some other reason behind your demand. Usually, in entering the state of matrimony, love is supposed to be the complete and only reason.
20: That is my only real reason.
21: Then why did you say it was one reason?
20: Why, you picked me up on something that had no meaning, Jim. It was just a phrase. I spoke in generalities.
21: Are you sure that's all you meant?
20: Certainly. Why all this third degree?
21: Well, maybe it's because I can't understand why you should suddenly find yourself in love with me. This is only the third or fourth time you've seen me.
20: Evidently, you don't believe there's such a thing as love at first sight.
21: I certainly don't. I've heard lots of folks pull that old bromide, but it doesn't fool me. There just ain't no such animal.
20: That's what Lily DeVille thought, too, Jim. Until you came here.
21: Apparently, that's your story, and you're going to try to stick me with it.
20: How can you talk like that when a woman bears her heart to you, as I have?
21: All right, we'll skip that part of it. But you've got a mind as well as a heart. What's in that?
20: I don't know what you mean.
21: You never go in for anything unless it means some return for you. And romance wouldn't be any different as far as a woman like you is concerned. What could you get out of marrying me? That's what I want to know.
20: Oh, you think I have an ulterior motive?
21: I sure do.
20: Well, if I was looking for one, I could easily find it. You see, Jim, most of the natives on this island have heard of you and are very fond of you.
21: Go on.
20: As the bat woman, I already have a good part of them under my thumb. Together, we could rule this island, Jim.
21: Oh, so that's it.
20: You may not know it, but we could develop its resources very profitably. What do you say now, Jim?
21: Just this. Listen to me, Shanghai Lil. You set yourself up as a goddess in the eyes of these poor, trusting people so that it would be easier for you to cheat them.
20: Oh, Jim, you
21: You're
20: don't
21: a crook
20: think...
21: and a murderess.
20: Stop.
21: I have no use for you.
20: That's enough. Walu, Goku, come here and take Jungle Jim back to his cell. Jim, we'll be married this evening. Dr. Chalmers will perform the ceremony.
21: I don't think he will.
20: I say he will if I have to torture the wedding service out of him.

0: At that very moment, back at the hideout, Kolo is giving chase to the black-skinned native who has grabbed Lynn Chalmers and started off through the bush. Stopping only to pick up his rifle, Kolo goes crashing through the foliage and brush.
1: Missy! Missy!
0: With the powerful hand of her captor over her mouth, Lynn is unable to call out as she is dragged further and further into the bush. Hampered by his struggling prisoner, the native is unable to make speed. And in a moment, Kolo comes within sight of them. But he is afraid to fire his rifle because his bullet may strike Lynn. Suddenly, the native sees Kolo. Pulling the girl in front of him to form a shield, he fires at his pursuer. Kolo disappears amid the foliage. As Lynn renews her struggles to get free from her captor, Kolo works his way through the foliage to get a better angle of attack. Finally, he gets within range. Pointing his rifle into the air, he fires a shot to attract the attention of the native. Then he calls,
1: "Run, Missy! Run back to hideout!"
0: As Lynn breaks away from her captor, both the savage and Kolo start shooting at each other. Suddenly, the savage pitches forward on his face. After making sure the man is dead, Kolo calls,
1: "Missy! Missy! Him dead now! Missy!"
2: "Here I am, Kolo."
1: "Wait for Kolo, Missy. Me shoot boy try take you away. Kolo, kill him."
2: "What? I'm so afraid he killed you, Kolo."
1: "No need. Be afraid, Missy. Kolo know how to hide in bush."
2: "Oh, that was awful. He almost had me, Kolo. I wonder where he was taking me."
1: "Him, one of Bat Woman boys, Missy. Him take you to her."
2: "Are you sure?"
1: "Me sure, Missy. See?"
2: "Oh, what's that thing?"
1: "Dead bat. Him wear round neck. All boys of Bat Woman wear bat tied round neck."
2: "Oh, horrible. Put it away, Kolo. I don't want to see it anymore."
1: "Yes, see, Missy."
2: "Now, do you know what we're going to do?"
1: "Go back hideout, Missy."
2: "No, we're not. We're going to find Tuan Jim."
1: "Tuan Jim say wait. We wait."
2: "Are you going to start that all over again? I listened to you before when I said we ought to follow Jim. So we stayed at the hideout and waited for his signal. And look what happened."
1: "Kolo know this happened sometime."
2: "Well, it's not going to happen again."
1: "No, Missy. Kolo stay near you all time now. No leave hideout."
2: "We won't leave the hideout because we're not going back to it. This time we'll do as I say. It's foolish waiting for a signal. If Jim isn't in need of our help, he'd have said it long ago."
1: "Missy no understand. One Jim say him no make signal only when him need help. No signal, all good. Get signal, come quick, help."
2: "No matter what he said, Kolo, things aren't working out as he expected. We've given him plenty of time. Now we'll go on until we find him."
1: "Missy, how you get here?"
2: "You mean in this place, here in the brush where we are now?"
1: "Yes, see, Missy."
2: "Why, you know as well as I do. I was dragged here."
1: "Missy, go back hideout same way."
2: "Kolo, let go of me!"
1: "Missy, come with Kolo."

0: Meanwhile, Jungle Jim has been taken back to the dungeon in which the Batwoman is keeping him and the Reverend Chalmers.
1: So Shanghai Lil wants you to marry her, does she, Jim?
2: She's gone past that, Reverend. She's definitely made up her mind that you'll perform the ceremony.
1: What?
2: Yes, tonight.
1: No, I shan't do it. You know I won't, Jim.
2: Perhaps they'll make you change your mind.
1: Oh, so she intends to use a little persuasion, does she?
2: If you refuse, yes.
1: Of course I shall refuse.
2: Now, hold on, Reverend. I know you're my friend. And as such, of course, you feel bound to defy our captors. But if you do, it's going to mean more torture.
1: They tried to get an apology out of me, didn't they? Well, I refused, and they haven't got it yet.
2: But you've got a blistered body.
1: Oh.
2: These devils are up to anything. I couldn't let you submit to any more suffering on my account.
1: Listen to who's talking. You offered your life to free me.
2: That was different, Reverend. I'm just a knockabout adventurer. I haven't any home, any family, and darn few friends.
1: Oh, nonsense.
2: What happens to me doesn't matter. But you've got a life of service to humanity. And you've got a daughter who needs a father.
1: Jim, you may not have any family, nor any permanent home, but you've a great many friends. Everybody here in Malaysia knows and loves and respects Jungle Jim. They all say you're the squarest, fairest white man in the jungle country. I think it's worth anything I might have to go through to keep you free.
2: Thanks, Reverend. But I couldn't let you get tortured for trying to help me out. So you aren't going to refuse to perform the ceremony.
1: Jim, you don't mean you intend marrying her?
2: Not of my own free will, I don't.
1: Oh, thank heaven. For the moment, I was afraid that woman had got you under her spell. Lily DeVrieul can be a siren when she wants to be.
2: Judging from my last interview with her, and the way she was dressed in frills and flowing skirts, I guess she wants to be right now.
1: She's a thoroughly bad woman, Jim. She's no scruples and no conscience. She was deported after she served 10 years for killing a man. She's become a woman without a country.
2: Well, she's planning on making Malaysia her country and herself queen.
1: And now she wants you for her consort, eh?
2: Yes. But I won't become Mr. DeVriel while I have my senses.
1: Good for you, Jim, and I'll stick with you on that.
2: Reverend, the time has come to give Kolu the signal.
1: Yes, I think you're right.
2: We must find a chance to do it before tonight.

0: Up at the plantation house, Shanghai Lil is making a few plans of her own.
1: Manda hasn't come back yet, Labar?
2: No, Lily. That black rascal no come back yet.
1: I'll tip the hide off him when he does.
2: By God, that's too hard work for a beautiful woman like you. Better you let Jacques Labar do that.
1: All right, you can do it then, but see that it's a good job.
2: You leave everything to gentle Jacques, eh, Lily?
1: Labar, I want you to get some hibiscus flowers and orchids and decorate this room this afternoon.
2: You going for a big party?
1: Well, yes, in a way. I want this place to look like a tropical garden. Everything must be fixed up as beautiful as possible.
2: By God, you're so beautiful, Lily. It will be hard to make room seem beautiful beside you.
1: You're breaking my heart, Labar. Such compliments. I wish somebody else would pay them to me.
2: What you mean? Everybody think you're most beautiful woman in the whole world.
1: Well, I know at least one person who doesn't. But never mind that. You see to it that this room is fixed up by tonight.
2: Maybe.
1: And see that Jungle Jim has some new clothes. And a razor. He might like to get cleaned up before the ceremony.
2: What, that? Ceremony?
1: Well, yes.
2: What you mean, Lil?
1: Well, you see, Labba, I'm going to marry Jungle Jim tonight.
2: Lily.
1: And you're going to be the best man. Besides, I may need you to see that the Reverend Chalmers performs the ceremony.
2: Jacques Labba, the best man. By God, that good joke.
1: Well, I'm going to get ready for my wedding. And by the way, Labba, maybe you'd like to use that razor before you give it to Jungle Jim. You certainly could stand it.
2: Oh, she wants for to marry with Jungle Jim, eh? I have helped her all this time. And why? Because I love her. Sacre bleu. Now Lily thinks she throw me aside like one old shoe, eh? By God, I saw her.
0: Can Shanghai Lil force Jungle Jim to marry her before the proposed signal to Kolu brings help and possibly rescue for Jim and the Reverend Chalmers? You have just heard a dramatization of the exciting adventures of Jungle Jim, who appears in full-color action pictures each Sunday in the Comic Weekly, which is distributed with your Hearst Sunday newspaper. In addition to Jungle Jim, you will also find many other famous characters of the world of pictures. Cats and Yammer Kid, Barney Google, Toots and Casper, Flash Gordon, and the Little King. A new group of colored poster stamps to add to your present collection will be found in the next issue of the Comic Weekly. Don't forget our date at the same time next week for a continuation of the exciting adventures of Jungle Jim.

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0: If you're paying this kind of money for a car, you'd want it to have a touch of style, legroom, four doors, and all that. And if this is what you had in mind, you don't even have to pay that kind of money for the new Skoda Super Estelle.
1: Skoda's new Super Estelle puts the man in the street
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3: From the heart of the jungle comes a savage cry of victory. This is Tarzan, Lord of the Jungle. From the black core of dark Africa, land of enchantment, mystery, and violence, comes one of the most colorful figures of all time, transcribed from the immortal pen of Edgar Rice Burroughs. Tarzan, the bronzed white son of the jungle. And now, in the very words of Mr. Burroughs, the story, Death Has Small Wings.
4: Tarzan had been spear fishing near his cabin when from the lagoon's babbling inlet came the roar of an animal and a girl's frantic scream. Tarzan clambered up the lagoon's bank, scrambled over rocks, and then streaked to the small inlet. There, a mammoth crocodile was about to close its hideous jaws on a scantily clad young white girl. Tarzan's spear catapulted downward with tremendous force. The crocodile leaped high into the air, its tail lashing furiously. But it was only the last frantic spasm of death.
5: Like in the storybooks, the hero arrives in the nick of time.
6: Are you hurt?
5: Oh, only my new bathing suit and my dignity. He clawed at both.
6: There isn't much left of the bathing suit. Oh,
5: there wasn't much of it to begin with. It's a bikini bathing suit. Do you like it?
6: Where is the safari you were traveling with this morning?
5: How did you know about our safari?
6: I caught the scent of white men many hours ago. I followed it until I discovered your camp and made up my mind that the men in your party did not come here to start trouble.
5: But I might mean to start some. I've never seen a man like you before.
6: You didn't tell me what had become of your safari. Why did you leave it?
5: Oh, I wanted to swim, and Father got stuffy and impossible, so I just sneaked off when no one was looking. They'll come back for me when they find I'm missing.
6: If I hadn't been fishing near here, they might have returned to find nothing left of you but the fragments of your bathing suit. I doubt that Gimla would have eaten that.
5: You know, you're cute. Do you live near here?
6: The entire jungle is my home. I am Tarzan, and some call me the Lord of the Jungle.
5: I'm Gail Stevens, and I haven't got a title. But I'm open to suggestion. Maybe I'd like to be your duchess, or is a lord's wife called a countess?
6: A lord's wife is called a lady, and it's plain that you'll never be called that.
5: Why, you... You insulting savage, I'll...
6: Stop pummeling my chest, you little spitfire.
5: I'll teach you to call me names.
6: Stop it. Never try to strike me again.
5: You're hurting my wrist.
6: Will you behave if I let you go?
5: No, I won't.
6: And I'll have to put you over my shoulder and find the trail your safari's taken.
5: You wouldn't dare force me to... Tarzan, put me down. Tarzan!
6: I'll put you down when I've reached your camp and turned you over to your father. Together with a recommendation for a good spanking.
7: I originally planned this trip so I could get away from Gail for a little while. But her plane was waiting for me when I reached Mombasa. She's too much for me to handle. Always has been.
6: Is your wife no control over her either?
7: My wife died when Gail was a baby. I guess that's why she's spoiled. Oh, I suppose now we'll have to wait hours until she gets dressed before we can push on.
6: The terrific heat of this part of the jungle makes traveling by day almost impossible. You would do well to camp here and then resume your journey later by torchlight.
7: Our head man suggested traveling by night, but Gail wouldn't hear of it.
6: Do you let this young daughter of yours dictate everything you do?
7: I don't let her. She just, well, there's no sense trying to cross Gail. Oh, I've got enough troubles without that. Business worries, my digestion.
6: I do not believe in spanking children, but if Gail were my daughter, I might make an exception in her case.
7: I tried it once when she was three. She bit my hand. Anyone who can spank Gail will win my admiration and my respect, as well as my pity.
5: Hi, Dad. Hi, Tarzan. See, it didn't take me long to change. how do you like the way I look now, Jungle Lord?
6: A white riding outfit is hardly suitable for the jungle.
5: Oh, you're a wet blanket. Come on, Dad. Tell the porters we're ready to start again.
7: We're ready to start, men.
8: Aye, aye, sir.
5: And you'd better tell them to move faster, or we'll never get to Khol Hadeni.
6: To Khol Hadeni? But you mustn't go there.
5: Oh, why don't you mind your own business?
6: Well, this is my business, for I've decided to travel with you until you've passed beyond the jungle.
5: Well, maybe my charms are beginning to work.
6: To me, you're only a spoiled child, but I have determined that your safari is too small for a trek through the jungle. At best, this is no land for a white woman.
5: Oh, see, you admit it, I'm a woman. Maybe by the time we've reached Khol Hadeni, you'll realize
6: Khol Hadeni is in the heart of the Dudu country.
7: The Dudu country?
5: Sounds cute. Dudu.
6: It is the native's word for the tsetse fly, whose sting causes sleeping sickness.
5: Well, I'm not afraid of a few tiny flies.
6: Perhaps you have not the intelligence to be afraid of anything. A few tiny flies. In the land near Khol Hadeni, the natives say that death has small wings.

0: Day after day, the small safari cut its way deep into the jungle, ever in the direction of Kol Hadeni, in the Dudu country. And as they approached this land of the living dead, the native porters began to desert the party, scurrying into the tangled undergrowth as though they had already seen the specter of the Grim Reaper.
1: Tell me, Gale, what makes you so determined to reach Kol Hadeni? Why did you choose it as your destination in the first place?
2: Because the man at the travel station in Mombasa said it was the one place we mustn't go.
3: And the moment he said it, I knew what Gale's reaction would be.
2: He was a funny little man who looked all frightened and mysterious when he spoke about it. He called Kol Hadeni the Forbidden City. Why, I'd rather die than pass up something like that.
1: Many people have died for having gone to Kol Hadeni.
2: Oh, you're not scaring me with all that yakety-yak about tsetse flies and sleeping sickness. I know it's just a cover-up.
1: A cover-up for what?
2: I figured out that Kol Hadeni must be one of those places where they hold all those weird native rites. The ones white people aren't supposed to see. You know, with child brides and crazy dances.
1: I will tell you what Kol Hadeni is. It's a miserable collection of earthen huts. Each one seething with wretched natives who've been torn from the bosom of their families by the dread disease.
2: Oh, you're just trying to scare me.
1: Perhaps the sight of them may make you realize that the world doesn't begin and end with your own selfish being.
3: Now, Tarzan.
1: You'll see hundreds of wretched blacks who are nearer to death than to life. Desolate humans who merely wait for the gentle hand of death to release them from their suffering.
2: You're making it all up. I don't believe you.
1: You haven't the sense to recognize the truth. You're a shallow-minded, selfish child.
2: What? You can't talk to me that way.
3: Why, Gale?
1: When we first met, I told you never to strike me again.
3: But it was just a playful slap. She didn't mean it.
2: Oh, yes, I did. And I mean this one, and this, and this.
1: It's time someone taught you a lesson.
2: Let me go. Take your hands off me, Tarzan.
3: Tarzan, perhaps.
2: What do you think you're going to do?
1: I'm going to give you the spanking you've had coming for a long, long time.
2: No, Tarzan. No, please, I'll never...
1: Of course this hurts me more than it does you.
2: I hate you. I'll get even with you. I'll pay you back for this. Oh.
3: Tarzan, I'm getting very tired. Perhaps if we could stop for a little while.
1: You're not tired, Mr. Stevens. You're afraid Gail's fallen too far behind.
3: Yes, I am worried about her.
1: She's in no danger. I can sense the coming of enemies.
3: Oh, please stop and wait for Gale. Please, Tarzan.
1: All right. Boss! Boss!
3: Oh, she's trying very hard. She hasn't complained about the hardships for several days now.
1: Yeah, she's learning.
3: She's only a child.
1: With the body of a woman, a dangerous combination.
3: Oh, yes, I guess so. Well, perhaps by the time we get back to the States... I wonder what's happening there. If only I could get my hands on the current stock market quotations.
1: You're worrying about the stock market when we're drawing close to a land from which we may not return?
3: But I can't help it. That's all I've thought about for years.
1: Perhaps this trip may teach you something, too, Mr. Stevens. You may discover that the stock market returns are not so important.
3: Gale?
2: Yes, it's left of me. Well, at least you stopped for a rest. You know, I could stretch out right under that tree.
1: We're ready to start again. We were merely waiting for you to catch up with us.
2: All right, if you'll just wait a second until I take these heavy boots off.
1: No, your mosquito boots will remain on. You're to keep your shirt buttoned to the neck, and at no time must you permit any part of your body to be exposed.
2: No bikini bathing suit, huh?
3: Well, what are you doing, Tarzan?
1: Breaking off a few palm fronds. From this point, we will walk single file. Gale, you go first. Mr. Stevens, you follow. And if you see any large brownish flies land on Gale, use the frond to chase them away. I shall walk behind you and do likewise.
2: But who'll chase them off you?
1: I shall try to be wary and whisk them off before they have a chance to bite.
2: But we've been inoculated and you...
1: Oh, there's no sure inoculation against sleeping sickness. And I'm in better physical condition than any civilized man.
3: Well, we'd better be moving along.
1: Yes, if we keep on at the pace we've been making, by tonight we shall reach the land of the Dudu.
0: Darkness had already painted the village of Kol Hadeni in somber tones by the time the white travelers had reached there. Before them stretched endless irregular rows of huts made of hard-baked clay. From every doorway, frightened eyes peered out at them. Mangy-looking dogs sniffed at their heels, and ill-fed goats bleated at them from behind piles of unsightly rubble. A few humans, if they could be called that, leaned against broken fences and watched the advance of the strangers as they made their way toward what looked like the principal building of the death colony.
4: You
1: Well, Gail, are you satisfied now that I told the truth about Col Hardeni?
2: It's very interesting. I'm glad we reached here.
3: Why, the people are nothing but skin and bones. They look tubercular.
2: Look, one of them's coming toward us from the big building.
3: Oh, yes. He looks healthier than the others.
4: Jumbo, stranger.
1: Jumbo. I am Tarzan, who comes from the Punya country. And this is Mr. Stevens and his daughter Gail from the land across the seas.
4: And I am Dr. Kulruza.
2: You're a doctor? Why, you look like a...
4: A jungle savage? I am, but I left my people for many years. I studied medicine in the white man's country and have returned here to help them. Why have you come to our land?
2: Well, we'd like to help too. I mean...
1: We came for various reasons, Dr. Kulruza. The young lady because of childish curiosity. Mr. Stevens because he is too weak to deny his daughter her slightest whim. And I because of a perhaps mistaken idea that I might teach this spoiled child a lesson.
4: You have chosen a bad time. The season is both hot and moist, and despite everything I've tried to do, the tsetse flies are multiplying alarmingly.
2: Oh, look at that tiny child, almost completely wasted away.
4: She is but one of many. I suggest that you do not remain here more than a few moments. The elephant path leading north from here...
1: I'm afraid it's quite impossible to continue traveling tonight. Mr. Stevens is exhausted. Gail has only now begun to see the things I hope will make her grow into a woman. And I have not closed my eyes for many nights.
4: Well, I'll give you my own hut. It's reasonably clean, and there are a few pieces of mosquito netting about, but you're taking a great risk.
2: Well, Tarzan isn't afraid of risks. He's the lord of the jungle.
1: You're very kind, Dr. Kulruza. We'll take advantage of your offer, and in the morning we'll move on.
4: I'll show you to the hut. You're welcome to it for the one night. I hope it will not prove one night too many.
1: Are you all right, Gail?
2: I'm practically asleep. For all your talk, this isn't so bad.
3: I still think you ought to have one of these pieces of mosquito netting, Tarzan. We have clothing to protect us.
1: Try to get some sleep, Mr. Stevens. We must start early in the morning.
3: Well, all right then. Good night, Gail. Good night, Tarzan.
1: Good night.

0: What's wrong?
1: Something bit me. I don't know what.
0: There, on the ground, beside you. A large brown fly.
2: Tsetse fly.
0: Gail, get that native doctor. That doctor, what's his name? Maybe he can...
1: No, there's no sense in getting excited. Many of the flies are not infectious.
2: How long does it take to... I mean, if it was an infectious fly, how long
1: until... I don't know. Some say the disease strikes at once. Others claim you have it for days before you...
2: Tarzan, what's wrong? You look so strange.
1: My head. Everything's beginning to whirl. I guess it was an infected fly. Maybe I better... Oh,

0: In just a moment, the very strange conclusion of our story, Death Has Small Wings. Tarzan could feel consciousness draining from him.
1: Struck his head.
0: And yet, although he could neither move nor speak, there was no black pit of unconsciousness, but instead a sort of twilight gray in which he could see and hear Gale's terror.
1: You've got to save him, Doctor.
0: Mr. Stevens' querulous concern.
2: He's our only chance.
0: And the practiced examination of the Negro doctor. Suddenly, Gale and Mr. Stevens dissolved in a purple mist. Now the hut was filled with burly natives, and Tarzan could feel them lifting his body from the ground. He was being carried through the village on their shoulders.
2: Carry him gently.
0: Only now he couldn't see. The gray of his mind had turned to sable blackness. They'd stopped carrying him. They'd put him down someplace and gone away. It was getting lighter now. Day was breaking, and Tarzan was feeling better. He was feeling a lot better. He opened his eyes and looked up into a face that was familiar and yet strange.
3: Who are you?
4: Now, now. You've been sick. You must not waste your strength on idle questions.
3: You look like Dr. Colruza, the native doctor, but your skin is white.
4: Do you see those mountains in the distance?
3: Mountains? Near Koladeni? Yes, I do see them.
4: What color would you say adorn their peaks?
3: Color? I'd call it a sort of rosy pink.
4: Not orange?
3: Yes, it might be described as orange.
4: And yet some people might call it red or yellow or even golden. You see, my friend, color is only in the eyes of the observer. Here we do not call a man black, nor white, brown, nor yellow. We are all one in this land.
3: In this land? Where have they brought me?
4: It is not for me to explain matters. Even now, the High One awaits our coming.
3: The High One? The chief of this land? Your ruler?
4: We have no ruler. We need none. Will you follow me along this path?
3: Yes, of course.
4: You walk without difficulty?
3: It seems strange, but I've never felt stronger nor healthier. And this is a strange path, like one through my beloved jungle, and yet the rocks do not hurt the feet, and the bushes have no thorns.
4: That is so.
3: Am I a prisoner here?
4: No more than are the fish prisoners in that stream over there.
3: Look at them, hundreds of them leaping over the rocks. Now, if I had my spear, I could...
4: We do not kill in this land. Food is provided without the need to kill.
3: It sounds ridiculous, perhaps, but tell me, have I died... Is this the land of spirits?
4: Ah, here comes the High One. He's coming to welcome you.
3: It's Mr. Stevens. Mr. Stevens, dressed in a long robe and with a white beard. This is the strangest thing
5: welcome
3: I've ever...
5: Welcome to our land, man of the jungle.
3: You speak as though I were a stranger to you, as though we hadn't spent the last few weeks together.
5: Indeed, we have spent countless centuries together. For are we not both men and thus brothers?
3: This is crazy. I must be delirious.
5: You speak thus because always in the past when you entered a strange land... You were surrounded by unfriendly people who held spears at your back and threatened you with knives and other implements of war. Is that not so?
3: Yes, I guess that's what I was thinking.
5: Perhaps the delirium exists in those lands. But come, you are hungry, and we have food prepared for you.
4: The dining hall is but a few steps away, if you'll come with us.
3: I've never seen such a beautiful place. The marble columns, the golden ceiling.
4: Ah, you see, High One, he's learning already. In his eyes, the columns are of marble and the ceiling of gold.
5: Daughter, bring food for the hungry traveler.
1: Even now, I approach with his repast, my father.
3: Gale? You are Gale?
1: My name is Abigail. It is a Hebrew name. I have never been called Gale, though a few souls have sometimes called me Abby in jest.
3: You have never been called Gale?
1: No, I have not.
3: It's fantastic. You look somewhat different, and your long robes look unaccustomed, but I would have sworn you...
1: I should place the food on this low table, and you can sit on this brocaded cushion. You will find it most comfortable.
5: When you have refreshed yourself with food and drink, we will talk again. Peace be with you.
1: I, too, will leave you now, our guest, so that you may feast undisturbed. If you wish anything more, summon me by clapping your hands, and I...
3: No, don't go, please. I want to talk to you.
1: I shall be happy to stay if you desire my presence. Here, I shall sit beside you on this other cushion. There.
3: You once vowed to get even with me, Gale. Is this crazy world I found myself in part of your scheme?
1: I have never seen you before this day. My name is Abigail, not Gale. And vengeance is unknown in this land of ours. But why do you have troubled thoughts? Do you not like our country?
3: Oh, it is beautiful, but somehow strange and unreal. The way the birds fly blithely in and out of the windows of this palace, the manner in which the small beasts of the forest peer in without fear of man.
1: They have no need to fear us, nor have you any cause for fear. You keep watching me so strangely, and yet my only desire is to serve you.
3: That's what I can't understand, your desire to be helpful. For the Gale you resemble strangely thought only of herself.
1: A girl who thought only of herself? Ah, but that was in another land.
3: And your father, in that other world, he was weak and spineless. Here he's a tower of strength who's called the High One. What is the secret of it all?
1: Our only secret, if we have one, is that here we know not the meaning of fear. And without fear, there is no evil. Look behind you.
3: A panther!
1: I have no fear.
3: And I have no knife, but I will battle him with my bare hands, as I have many times before.
1: Sit down, jungle man, for the panther is as gentle as a kitten.
3: What? It's true. He's fawning against you like a household pet.
1: Of course. He wants to be petted. There you are. Now run along, for I must get our guest more food.
3: I don't know what this land is all about, Abigail, or how I got here, but perhaps this is the place I've hunted for all my life. The dominion of peace I was never able to find in the jungles or in the cities of the world.
1: I hoped you would say that, for if you accept our land, it will accept you. I will open my heart to you and do your bidding always.
6: Oh, there you are, my beloved daughter. Noble Tarzan.
3: I am afraid you will not think me noble nor grateful for your acts of kindness to me.
6: One man cannot judge another. What is it, Tarzan?
1: He wants to leave our land.
6: Well, he has not yet taken our vows.
3: It's hard to explain, High One. When I first came, I thought this was the paradise I had always longed for.
6: And it is not. We have failed in some way?
3: The failure is in me. I am unready for a land in which there are no wars, no angry words, no raging elements, a country that knows no weapons, whose animals are all peaceful as doves. I cannot hunt, nor is there any need to grow food, for it springs up in profusion without care. There's no need to build a shelter, for it never rains nor snows. There is no need to do anything.
6: You are bored with our life.
3: I hate to call it that, and yet I am a man of the jungle, used to fighting for survival, used to matching my wits against others. This land is too peaceful for the Lord of the Jungle. I am unhappy here.
6: But perhaps a taste of your old world would make you change your mind. Should you leave us, we would all miss you. Abigail, perhaps more than the others.
1: I will. I will miss you, Tarzan.
6: Perhaps you will return, my daughter. Tarzan, never before have we given anyone the opportunity to taste of our fruit, to reject it, and then to return. But to you, the opportunity shall be given.
3: What do you mean?
6: Behold this small vial. A tiny flask containing a small amount of colorless liquid. When you drink of it, you will be returned to the world you left.
3: It sounds like some native voodoo.
6: Perhaps it is. Now behold this second vial containing an amber liquid. Hold it firmly in your right hand. Guard it. Treasure it. Should you find your old world displeasing now that you have tasted ours, drink the contents of the second vial, and you shall be returned here. Take them.
3: Thank you.
1: You are leaving.
3: I'm sorry. I must drink the contents of the first vial, but I will guard the other carefully.
6: If your mind is made up, then drink.
3: I shall.
1: Goodbye, Tarzan.

0: He's coming too, Mr. Stevens. He is indeed.
1: At last. I was afraid for a while his death would be on my soul. I insisted on coming here to call her Denny.
2: The color is coming back to his face, Dr. Colruser.
3: What's happened? High one? Abigail?
1: I don't know what you're talking about, but you've certainly given us a scare.
4: You've been unconscious for weeks. Gail and I thought you were a goner.
0: But now you've passed the crisis. I think you'll be all right.
3: The liquid in the vial worked.
0: I gave you no liquid. I've been giving you liberal doses of Bayer 205. It's frequently effective when you catch the disease in its early stages.
3: Have I been here all the time?
1: What are you talking about? Of course you've been here. Where else would you be?
3: Oh, I guess everything I thought was happening occurred only in my feverish mind.
0: You did mumble constantly as though your mind was filled with many strange delirious thoughts. But you've had two good nurses, Gail and Mr. Stevens. I think they've learned a few things while you've been unconscious.
1: I have learned, Tarzan.
4: Hey, we both have.
1: Tarzan, what in the world are you clutching in your right hand?
3: What? I don't know. I'm not sure.
4: Well, open it. Let's see.

0: Cousin, what in the world are you clutching in your right hand?
1: What? I don't know. I'm not sure.
2: Well, open it. Let's see.
3: A tiny vial filled with a strange amber-colored liquid. Where in the world did you get it?
1: No, Gail, give it back. Gail, what are you doing with it?
0: There.
1: You broke it. The liquid's gone.
0: Of course it is. I don't know what it is or where you got it, but we have to watch what you eat and drink very carefully. You've taught us a great lesson, and it's up to us to nurse you back to health.
2: Yeah, that's right. You see, while you were ill, Tarzan, Gail resolved to spend the rest of her life helping the sick. And I've decided that whatever money I have will be devoted to advancing the cure of tropical diseases. We can't afford to lose our first patient.
1: Well, at least I'm glad I came back. It's nice to know that miracles can happen in this world, too.

0: We'd like you to remain with us for another few moments so that we may tell you about our next exciting story of Tarzan. Often have men asked the origin of Tarzan's courage. How can a man steel his nerve against the terrors of the jungle? How can he boldly face a giant gorilla, a rhino, or a mad bull elephant with only his bare hands as weapons? Ruka, a native youth who knows he's to be poisoned before the next moon is passed, looks for a source of courage, and he finds it in Tarzan's Magic Amulet.
1: Tarzan, a transcribed creation of the famous Edgar Rice Burroughs, is produced by Walter White, Jr., prepared for radio by Bud Lesser, with original music by Albert Glasser. This is a Commodore production.

0: aftershave with After Effects.
1: Well, come in, Smithers. What is it? Speak up, boy. Orange juice.
2: No, sir. New Kellogg's Rise and Shine.
1: Hey, finish.
2: And look at this, sir.
1: No peel, no pips, and it's got vitamin C. Well, Smithers, I suppose this is it.
2: What are you doing, sir?
1: Thank you, Governor. Wife and three pips to support. Thank you.
3: New Kellogg's Rise and Shine. Now tastes as good as orange juice.
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You know how much dogs love fresh meat. 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

They seek him here, they seek him there. Those Frenchies seek him everywhere. Is he in heaven? Is he in hell? That damned elusive Pimpernel.

Goring, star of the motion picture Red Shoes, as Baroness Orksey's immortal character, the Scarlet Pimpernel.

0: More and more Chauvelin's troops were diverting themselves to the search for the Scarlet Pimpernel. So, to dispel suspicion, Tony Dewhurst and I took a magnificent house in the Champs-Élysées and played at being English dandies with no goal other than finding pleasure. Night after night, we showed ourselves in the taverns of Paris, turning in only to sleep in the weary hours of the morning.
1: Oh, Blakeney, what an evening.
2: Oh, I'm so weary that I...
1: What?
2: Oh, not important. Come here a moment. Hi. What's the matter?
1: This closet. You remember what I was wearing this afternoon?
2: Yes, why?
1: Look, here's the garment back here, in the rear of the closet.
2: What?
1: I changed before dinner. I put it in the front of the closet.
2: Yes, you did. I remember. Let me have a look at my wardrobe.
1: Well?
2: Well, somebody's been rummaging through here, all right.
1: I think it might be a burglar in search of money.
2: No, not possibly.
1: Why not?
2: A burglar wouldn't waste time going through the clothing here. He'd clear out with it. Whoever has searched in here is someone who has grown curious about it.
1: Well, the concierge has a key. You think he might be watching us?
2: Well, the best way to find out is for us to watch him.
0: But it wasn't necessary to watch. We had barely risen the next morning and ordered breakfast when the concierge presented himself.
3: Ah, gentlemen, you are so late to arise. It is past the breakfast hour, but do not fear. We make special concessions for our English friends, huh?
2: Oh, I say that's very kind of you.
3: Not at all, monsieur. You have been most generous. Ah, we wish you to be happy here. The staff has been instructed to seat your every comfort. Are you happy with the servants?
2: I think so. You any complaints, Turner?
1: No.
3: Ah, I was sure of your answer even before I asked. I watch their work very thoroughly. Yesterday, for instance, while you were out for dinner, I sought for even the smallest speck of dust.
2: Really?
3: Even in the closets.
2: Yeah.
3: It was necessary to remove some of the clothing to do so. You have such elaborate wardrobes. But I satisfied myself and put everything back neatly, I hope.
2: Never would have known anything had been touched.
3: Ah, splendid, eh?
2: Do you think you could hurry the breakfast, though?
3: Ah, oui, monsieur. I have talked too much. I will see to it at once. You will not be kept waiting.
1: What the devil do you...
2: A splendid chap, that concierge, what? And knows how to serve gentlemen.
1: Oh, yes. Yes, he certainly does.
0: Tony had caught the look of warning I'd given to him as the door closed behind the concierge. Then we heard the door to the anteroom close too, and I motioned Tony closer to me.
1: What do you make of it?
0: He was hiding things for his search, that's what.
1: How did he know we'd found anything amiss?
0: There's only one way he could have known. Our conversation last night was overheard. Perhaps everything we discuss here is known.
1: Yes, but how?
0: Holes in the walls, behind pictures, or even covered by the wallpaper. We'll take a walk after breakfast and discuss it then. But from now on in these rooms, we must be careful. The blunder of the concierge had alerted us, but it soon took secondary importance. Tony and I started out for our walk in order to talk the matter over freely. But by the time we had reached the Place de la Révolution, I had something else on my mind.
1: What's the matter, Blakeney? Why are you slowing down?
0: Just keep this place for a moment.
1: Yeah, but why?
0: To give that couple behind us a chance to pass. No, don't look back.
1: Well, you think they're following us?
0: They've been behind us ever since we left our quarters. Each time we turn from one street to another, they follow. Stop at this next corner for a moment, as though we're not decided which way to go.
1: All right, now what?
0: Just look around, casually, as though we're talking. Point up one of the streets. See them?
1: Yes, they've stopped back there. Oh, you must be mistaken, Blakeney. He's kissing her. Just a couple of young lovers.
0: You think so? All right, then. Around this corner, quickly. Now stop and wait. Let's see how long that embrace lasted.
1: Ah, no doubt about it. They were following us, all right.
0: Yes, and they know we know it. Doesn't one of our men have quarters near here somewhere?
1: Yeah, Fuchs, in the Rue de la Tremoille. Why?
0: I want to see if we're the only ones marked for this signal attention. Well, if the other members of the League of the Scarlet Pimpernel are followed, too.
1: You think the concierge and that couple are spies for the French government?
0: Yes, I do. And they may have hit upon a plan that I've long feared.
1: What plan?
0: One that will enable them to discover the identity of the Scarlet Pimpernel. We hailed a passing carriage, stopped at a tavern, and went through it to a back entrance. Then took another carriage to the lodging was occupied by Fuchs. We were certain we had not been followed. Fuchs was equally certain that his movements were not being observed.
3: I think you're getting a bit edgy, Blakeney. This playing around with no real activity is getting you down.
0: Perhaps you're right. Lovely view from here.
3: Yes, rather a pleasant street.
1: No, it must be all right, Blakeney, if Fuchs is certain he isn't being watched.
0: We didn't think we were being watched either, Tony. Not a great many people walk along here, do they, Fuchs? I mean, not the number that one... might find in the Rue Saint-Martin.
3: Well, it's not a major thoroughfare. What are you getting at?
0: I'm just thinking. It's not a likely spot for that beggar, for instance, sitting across the street.
3: Oh, I begin to see your meaning.
1: So do I. You noticed him before, folks?
3: Yes, he's been there for 3 days now, and...
0: What?
3: When I went out to dine last night, I thought I caught a glimpse of him outside a tavern called L'Etoile.
0: You think it was just by chance he happened to be there?
3: I did then. Not now.
1: What do we do about it, Blakeney?
0: Well, first we must see how deep the roots of the plan go. You and I will go home and pack. Just a few things. An order of carriage. We will go to Versailles.
1: But we've got no reason to go to Versailles.
0: Tony, I'm afraid it wouldn't matter if we did.
1: I don't understand.
0: You will when we reach the city gates of Paris.
3: What do you mean, Blakeney?
0: I mean that, unless I miss my guess, we will be forbidden permission to leave this city.
1: But if they know nothing and they can't, why us?
0: Not just us, Tony. Any Englishman. Get the carriage. We'll see.

0: Now, Marius Goring as the Scarlet Pimpernel.
1: Now, we're nearing the gate now, Blakeney. I can see the barricade ahead. Quite a few soldiers.
2: If you look back, you'll see something there, too.
1: What?
2: Our friends. A loving young couple in an open barouche.
3: Halt! Halt for examination.
1: Well, here's the challenge.
2: Yes.
3: Bonsoir, citizen. Your permits, please.
2: Bonsoir.
1: Bonsoir.
3: Anglais. Your destination?
2: Versailles.
3: Oh, I'm sorry, that is not possible. The road is temporarily closed.
2: Oh, that's too bad. Well, perhaps we could find a way around. Which part of it is closed?
3: All of it, citizen. Every inch from this gate on.
2: Oh, my dear fellow. Now, look, if this is your idea of a joke...
3: It is no joke, citizen. You cannot leave Paris.
2: Well, our papers are in perfectly good order. They're signed by citizen Chavalon himself. Now, look here. Do you want me to take the matter up with him personally?
3: I think that would be most amusing, citizen. Since it was citizen Chauvelin who issued the order.
2: Oh, really?
3: No Englishman leave Paris until further notice.
4: I had no choice but to see Chauvelin and play the role of the indignant visitor. Tony and I were admitted at once when we called to his home. Chauvelin was not alone. In the study with him was a man with sharp, intelligent eyes. He wore a uniform with the insignia of a lieutenant.
5: So, you are distressed by my orders, Sir Percy?
2: Distressed? Oh, well, after all, my dear Chauvelin, it's downright unfriendly. Uh-huh. Now, really, treating us like prisoners.
6: It'll be a long time before we come to Paris again, you may be sure.
5: That will be our misfortune. However, for the time being, you will remain.
2: Oh, but without being given any reason for your high-handed conduct?
5: No, you have a reason. The Scarlet Pimpernel.
2: Oh, that blasted legend again.
5: No, Sir Percy believes the Pimpernel to be a figment of my imagination, Lieutenant.
7: He is quite real, monsieur. And an Englishman of noble birth.
4: The lieutenant's voice went with his eyes, quiet and certain. I could feel the intensity of his stare, studying me. And I knew that this was not an adversary who would be easy to deal with.
7: The people who followed you today followed you at my order.
2: Oh, really? For what purpose, Lieutenant?
7: So that you will be under constant surveillance, monsieur.
2: Oh, I see.
7: You and all other Englishmen in Paris.
2: And, how long, may I ask, is this nonsense to go on?
7: Only 4 days, monsieur, until the Vicomte de Villiers is brought to the guillotine.
1: The Vicomte de Villiers has been captured?
5: Ah, I see you are surprised, gentlemen. Yes, the Vicomte de Villiers. In our eyes, a traitor to France and an aristo. But to you, a friend of England, related, I believe, to your own royal family.
2: Well, I don't see what the devil that's all got to do with our being watched.
7: Don't you, monsieur?
2: No, Lieutenant, I don't.
7: Then I will tell you. I do not believe that the Scarlet Pimpernel will let the Villiers die without making an attempt to rescue him.
2: Oh, nonsense.
7: For that reason, I will give you a piece of advice. Do not again attempt to elude the people I assign to follow you. It will be best for you if all your movements are accounted for by the reports of my own men until after the execution. If I may go, Citizen Chauvelin, I have duties.
5: By all means, Lieutenant.
7: Adieu, monsieur.
2: Adieu, oh boy. Well, you know, Chauvelin, men like that aren't going to improve feelings between our countries. I'd like to make a note of his name. Now, what did you say it was?
5: I did not say, and it doesn't matter. But if you will feel better knowing, he's a Corsican. His name is Bonaparte. Napoleon Bonaparte.

0: trap set by Lieutenant Bonaparte was clever. If the League of the Scarlet Pimpernel made an attempt to move in aid of de Villiers, our identities became known. But if we didn't move, de Villiers would be executed. The bait was well chosen. And even as Tony and I left the house of Citizen Chauvelin, two men fell into step about 50 yards behind us.
1: There's been a changing of the guard, Blakeney.
0: I know, Tony. I noticed them as we came out.
1: We can elude them easily enough, I imagine, if we...
0: No. The moment we do so, Chauvelin will put out an order for our arrest. We can't help de Villiers if we're in jail, too. And we need a good deal of information before we can make any rescue attempt.
1: We might try bribing them, Blakeney.
0: Not this time, Tony. We're not dealing with an ordinary man this time.
1: Chauvelin's police haven't always been above corruption.
0: I'm not talking about Chauvelin. I'm talking about Lieutenant Bonaparte. You can safely wager that every man on this assignment is hand-picked by him personally, and that he has some sort of hold on all of them to guarantee their loyalty.
1: Oh, come now, Blakeney. A mere lieutenant.
0: Call him a mere lieutenant, Tony. But don't forget to credit him with this plan that makes us squirm.
1: Oh, I wasn't impressed with him especially.
0: Then you didn't look into his eyes. Mm-hmm. I did. There's a man there, Tony. Dangerous and ambitious, with a will of iron, and a mind like a rapier.
1: Just the same, we can't let de Villiers die.
0: No, we can't. And Bonaparte knows that, too. Otherwise, the arrest and the execution would have been kept secret.
1: It has been, except to us, you know. Well, that in itself could be a trap.
0: We'll soon know.
1: How?
0: If it isn't a trap aimed purely at us, if all Englishmen are really suspect, the news about de Villiers will be shouted from the housetops in a matter of hours, by tomorrow at the latest.
1: And then we'll move?
0: And then we'll move.
1: You don't sound happy about it, Blakeney.
0: I'm not, Tony.
1: Afraid we'll fail?
0: No, Tony. We may succeed, but this time it will cost us something. Because we'll never again come back to this city as Englishmen without disguise.
1: Bonaparte's plan is that good?
0: It's foolproof, Tony. Can you figure a way to rescue de Villiers and stay within the sight of Bonaparte's guards at the same time?
1: No.
0: Well, nor can I. Well, we'll make our rescue. Snatch de Villiers and spirit him to England. But from that moment on, Chauvelin will know that I am the Scarlet Pimpernel.
1: Well, that knowledge will do him no good once you're safely in England.
0: No, but we'll have to come back here to help others, Tony.
1: So, we disguise ourselves as Frenchmen, as we have before. As a matter of fact, we may be more help than ever. If your identity is known, word will get around. Direct appeals for help will be made by unfortunates we might otherwise never know about.
0: You're overlooking one thing, Tony.
1: What's that?
0: Any one of those appeals, from now on, may be another trap. The news about the Vicomte de Villiers was common gossip in the city by supper time, and I felt my heart sink. We had to move fast. Returning briefly to our quarters, I penned a half dozen notes. Then I put them in my pocket, and Tony and I went out to eat. The place I selected was in the Boulevard de Courcelles. It had several major advantages. The waiter was a fanatical enemy of Citizen Chauvelin. He was a source of information because the place was a favorite of army officers, and he was not above corruption.
2: Some wine, monsieur? Burgundy, perhaps?
0: Not tonight, thanks. I'm interested in a vintage that I understand may shortly be unobtainable.
2: Would the vintage you refer to be bottled by a Corsican?
0: From a vineyard named Bonaparte. The wine itself is called a de Villiers.
2: I am afraid there is none on hand, monsieur.
0: I understood there was.
2: It is being imported from the provinces.
0: I see. When is the shipment expected?
2: Tomorrow morning at 4 a.m. from Orléans. But it has been consigned for the military at the Bastille.
0: Too bad. I wanted it tonight for a party. I've several invitations written, but delivering them will be difficult.
2: We all have problems these days, monsieur. I, for instance, have need of 10,000 francs.
0: There is a magician appearing in England who produces miraculous things from under a common table napkin. Perhaps under mine you might find the answer to both our problems.
2: If mine is answered, monsieur, yours shall also be answered. I shall look to the napkin when you have left.
1: So de Villiers goes to the Bastille at 4 a.m.
0: Which barely gives us time. Better leave the rest of your food. I'll leave these letters and 10,000 francs for our friend.
1: Who's giving the party, and for whom?
0: We are at our quarters for other members of the league. It's the best way to get them together. If he's stopped and the letters examined, they'll seem innocent enough.
1: Every man who comes will be followed.
0: I know. I'm counting on that. It's indispensable to our plan. From the concierge, I ordered large quantities of food and champagne. By midnight, all members of the league were present. Tony led most of them in loud, inane discussions, while one by one I took each aside and gave them instructions.
3: What's up, Blakeney? You whispered it to most of the others.
0: This party is just a pretense. We move tonight.
3: De Villiers?
0: Yes. We'll disband the party in about an hour. Pretend to be drunk when you leave.
3: Right.
0: Walk. And then when you get to an isolated place, wait for the man who's been assigned to follow you, knock him out, find him, take his clothing.
3: Oh, good.
0: At 2 a.m., we rendezvous at the Pointe de Charenton.
3: That's the way they'll come from Orleans on the way to the Bastille. A heavy guard may be sent out to meet the caravan.
0: No. The heavy guard will be at the Bastille.
3: How do you know?
0: I don't. But that's the way I intend to arrange it. Just make plenty of noise when you leave here. They made noise enough to waken the dead. And when the last echoes had died out in the street below our windows, I played out a small scene with Tony, hoping that the concierge would be listening.
4: Well, old chap, I know it was a successful party and all that, but you needn't look so smug about it.
0: You don't know what I know.
4: What's that?
0: The Vicomte de Villiers. But he'll get to be brought to the Bastille at 4 a.m. He won't be there long. I know. Because the Scarlet Pimpernel is going to take him out at 5 a.m.
4: Out of the Bastille. And how's he going to get in to begin with?
0: It's all fixed, old boy. It's all fixed. More than half a dozen guards inside the place have been bribed. And the Pimpernel and his men, they're all taking their places in disguise.
4: Well, how do you know? Was the Pimpernel here tonight?
0: He certainly was. In a little while, he'll be in the Bastille.
1: You hear that noise?
0: Yes. And unless I am greatly mistaken, that was our friend the concierge tripping over himself in a dash to spread the news. Moments later, the concierge hurtled from the building, and from behind our window curtain we saw him speak hurriedly to two men who lurked in the shadows of the deserted street. Then he was off in the direction of the nearest military post. The men he had spoken to walked swiftly towards our building, and in less than a minute were kicking in the door to our apartment.
4: Well, sounds like we're going to have company, old boy.
0: Good heavens, you'd think we didn't want them in here.
5: You too are under arrest.
0: Indeed. Now, look here. Look, you know, you really shouldn't go kicking things around like that. It's dreadfully bad for the woodwork.
5: None of your insolence, English dog. Which one of your guests tonight was the Pimpernel?
0: Oh, now, let's see. It was, who was the Pimpernel? It was Blakeney, wasn't it, Tony? Yes, it was Percy Blakeney.
4: That's the one.
5: But you yourself are Blakeney.
0: Oh, dear, Tony, I'm afraid this fellow's conversation is going to be a terrible bore. Now, let's keep them quiet, shall we?
1: Oh, nice work, Blakeney.
0: Let's hope the others have done as well, shall we? Quickly, the clothes.
1: Right. What are you looking for?
0: These. Just as I hoped. Bonaparte's men all have special passes. Not to be challenged at the barricade unless cancelled by his order. Well, that's fair enough.
1: What's fair enough?
0: He's beaten us, in a way. But in exchange, he's given us passports out of Paris. Come on, let's get to the Pointe de Charenton and finish our job.
1: The men are deployed on both sides of the road. No sign of troops from the city.
0: Good. Here comes the carriage now. Only 6 horsemen, riding guard.
1: Oh, it's going to be easy.
0: Yes, almost too easy. They'd be foolish to fight. And then ask for a surrender. You may get to Villiers without a shot. Keep me covered, will you?
6: All right. Stop where you are. Drop all your arms to the ground. I have 20 men covering you.
7: We do not resist, monsieur.
1: I don't like this, Blakeney.
0: Neither do I. I'm going to have a look in that carriage.
8: Good evening, monsieur.
0: It was Lieutenant Bonaparte. He was sitting next to de Villiers with a pistol pressed against the Vicomte's heart.
8: I rode out to meet our aristocratic friend here. It seemed to me that this would be the ideal spot for your attack, so I told Citizen Chauvelin. It may surprise you, but this area is surrounded by 50 men. I suggest that it is now your turn to surrender quietly. All right! Come out, men!
9: I'm afraid your soldiers aren't very well trained, Lieutenant Bonaparte.
8: I said come out! They must be here! I ordered them here!
9: And I thought you might do just that. So I led the concierge to believe that the rescue attempt would be made at the Bastille. I imagine your 50 troops are there now with Citizen Chauvelin. Loosen your grip on that pistol, Lieutenant. I pledge you, if you harm that prisoner, you die too. Tony!
10: Yes, Blakeney?
9: Get the Vicomte out. Remove those ropes and the gag. Get those soldiers dismounted and tie them up.
10: Right.
9: I will take care of you myself, Lieutenant Bonaparte. I will tie you myself.
8: You get the opportunity to do so only because I am surrounded by fools. Next time, it will not be so. I will never be tied again, monsieur.
9: You're a dangerous man, Lieutenant Bonaparte. I feel it. I can't do it, of course. It's not my way. But something in the back of my mind tells me I should shoot you. Now, in cold blood. Someday I may wish I had.
8: Who knows, monsieur? Who knows?

The Adventures of the Scarlet Pimpernel, starring Marius Goring, with music composed and conducted by Sidney Torch. Produced by Harry Allen Towers.

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3: 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Wind southeast. Ceiling 1200. All clear.
2: Okay. This is Hop Harrigan coming in.
1: Yes, it's America's ace of the airwaves, coming in for another transcribed episode in the adventures of Hop Harrigan.
4: The air age is here, gang. We all know that. And in this age, something that's up to par one day may be old and out of date the next. It's the same with planes. A speed or altitude record may be out of date almost before it's been put down on the record books. And because America wants to keep ahead in the air, we're working day and night to make better, faster, and safer planes. Designers are dreaming up slick new models, planes which will be able to smash through the sonic barrier, which will have to carry jet or rocket motors, and therefore must be strong and, at the same time, light. Part of the work of turning out new ships has to be done in the laboratory. No, not the kind full of gases and all kinds of strange glass tubes with white-coated chemists running around, but an engineering research laboratory, chock full of plane parts, engines, and all kinds of electrical equipment. You have to have trained engineers and mechanics to run things, men who can take an engine apart in a jiffy and find out what's wrong with it. It's this type of man who works in Lockheed's Air Research Lab. Back in 1939, Lockheed opened the first complete laboratory in the aircraft industry and sank millions of dollars into it in men and machines. All during the war, their trained technicians tested and experimented, and when things didn't work out, they kept at it until they succeeded. Now their job is to work on the development of large transports like the Constellation and Constitution. In just a few minutes, I'll be back to tell you more about the exciting work done in Lockheed's laboratory, so don't forget to listen. And now to our story. The strange and puzzling riddle of the ghostly Avengers is moving to a rapid conclusion as Hop and Tank, now in possession of almost all the facts, go into action to trap the man trying to ruin the Ace Flying Service. There are three suspects, Bert Craig, Vinnie Stevens, and Paul Conroy, all partners in the airline. And as we continue now, Inspector Fry of the New Orleans Detective Bureau has appeared on the field, apparently ready to make an arrest. A massive DC-4 transport is on the apron in front of the Ace hangar, loaded and ready for a final cargo flight north to Kansas City. The inspector turns to Hop, Tank, Craig, and Paul and informs them in level, measured tones.
5: We're all going to make that flight tonight, Harrigan. You and Tinker will be at the controls. Mr. Craig and Mr. Conroy, you both will come along.
6: Well, how about the other partner, Vinny?
5: Mr. Stevens will make the trip also.
6: Now, just a minute, Inspector. This isn't a joyride, you know.
5: I don't intend it to be a joyride, Mr. Craig. Now, how soon...
7: 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Tastes like a sweet, soothes like a medicine. 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
10: I came across Mr. Kipling in the meadow by the church. 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

0: America's number one adventurer, K-7, former United States secret agent who operated in 22 countries, on land, on sea, and in the air, brings you a story of today. Here is K-7.
1: The fact that food rearmament programs are now of as great importance as military, naval, and air defense plans in several of the world's great nations may be surprising to many of my listeners. Men and munitions are important, but without foodstuffs, war cannot be waged. Nations have been starved out before, and it will happen again. At least three of the great world powers face possible food shortages and are attempting to build surplus supplies. Spies engaged to sabotage these supplies have been active. These are the facts behind the story which John Holbrook introduces.
0: Thank you, K-7. To begin our story today, we take you to a small restaurant where Special Agent Z and the young newspaper woman who assists him, Patricia Norwood, have just finished dinner. They're talking.
2: Well, Pat, it looks as if we've got a few days' breathing spell. I'm glad of it.
3: So am I, Z.
2: Hey, what are you reading?
3: Oh, three newspaper clippings. And unless I'm mistaken, there's a story behind them. Here.
2: No, you keep them, Pat. If you think you see a newspaper story, go after it, but count me out. I've got some laboratory work that I've been putting off for 6 weeks. Now I'm going to get it done.
3: But these need investigating, and I'd like to do it while we're in this country.
2: Well, you look into whatever it is yourself, Pat. If it looks important to you, I'll go over it later.
3: All right, I will, Z. And I'm going to start right now.

0: That night, Pat went to the scene of three recent fires. She didn't attempt any investigation, but seemed interested only in the size of the buildings that had burned and the completeness of the destruction. The next morning, she was ushered into the office of the defense minister.
1: Come in, Miss Norwood. I'm very glad to give you a few minutes.
2: Thank you. I'll come directly to the point. As you may know, before I became the assistant of Agent Z, I was a newspaper woman.
1: Yes, I seem to remember that.
2: I still send in a few stories when I have time. I have three clippings here in my bag. Here, look at them.
1: Very well. Warehouse burns. Oh, yes, I remember reading this. And these other two clippings cover other warehouse fires. Look here, Miss Norwood. What are you getting at?
2: The similarity of these three fires interests me. All started at about midnight, while the watchmen were eating. All of the buildings burned were food warehouses. I believe it's sabotage.

0: Pat secured the names of the watchmen who had been on duty at the three burned buildings. Then she asked for a pass that would permit her to visit a fourth large warehouse at night. She arrived at the building early in the evening.
1: Yes, miss. What can I do for you?
2: I'm writing a newspaper story on food storage. I want a story about the men who guard these buildings at night. My pass is good for a night visit.
1: It's a mission to ask questions and visit. Yes, this seems all right. The south here by the gates is where I stay between my hourly rounds. Come in. Not much happens around here.
2: You must get awfully lonesome during the night. Do you have any visitors?
1: Hardly ever. I take an hour off and stay here in my room between midnight and one. Sometimes my wife brings me some hot food. And...
2: You like that?
1: Yes. But I don't see many others. Lately, though, a man has been stopping by. He came here one night about a week ago. He said his father used to be a watchman. He's been visiting around different places in this neighborhood asking if any of us remember him. Nice man. Been stopping in about 12 o'clock every night lately.
2: That's interesting.
1: Yeah, I like to see him. Last night, he stood here in my doorway for me while I went down the block for some hot coffee. Of course, I shouldn't let him do that. But there's no harm.
2: He comes about midnight, you say?
1: Mm-hmm.
2: I think I'll come back then.
1: Huh?
2: If his father used to be a night watchman, I might be able to use it in my story. Perhaps someone might read it who knew of him.
1: That would be fine. He'd like it.
2: I'll tell you what you do. Don't say a word. I'll come back tonight at midnight, and we'll tell your friend then. It'll be a surprise for him. See you at midnight.
0: Pat was interested in the fact that a strange man had stayed on duty at the gate while the watchman went to a restaurant. She had 3 hours before midnight. During that time, she located and talked with the three watchmen whose warehouses had burned.
2: You say you used to have a visitor about midnight?
3: Yes. Nice boy, too. His father used to be a night watchman.
0: She located the second watchman in a pub.
4: I remember him. He used to stop and see me often. Had a scar on his left cheek.
0: It was nearly 11:30 before she found the third man.
5: He came around every night until the fire, looking for his father, he said.
0: It was a little after midnight when Pat got back to the dark warehouse district. She found the store open on her way and made a telephone call.
6: Hello?
2: Hello, Z. This is Pat. I've got the evidence I wanted. Three food warehouses have been burned. I'm on my way to another warehouse now. When I arrive, I expect to meet the man who's been setting the fires. He may be a spy. I want you to meet me there. I need you.

0: A few minutes later, Pat arrived at the warehouse. Agent Z was on his way. She found the watchman's gate open, but there was no one around.
1: Hello? Hello? Anyone around? That's funny. There's no one here. Wait, there's a light moving in the warehouse. I'm going to find out who's in there. It's so dark in here, I can't see. I don't see the light now either. If I only...
2: Ow! Who are you?
1: I ran into you in the dark. I found your gate open. Don't put the light right in my eyes.
2: Hey, what are you doing in here?
1: You're not the watchman. And you've got a scar on your left cheek. Put up your hands. I've got you covered.
2: What is it you want?
1: I want to ask you some questions. I've just talked to the watchman of the three warehouses that burned recently.
2: What has that to do with me?
1: You were at each of these warehouses before the fires. All the watchmen described you. I think you've got some questions to answer.
2: You will never ask them.
1: Oh, the light!
2: You forgot to take it from me. You want to know about warehouse fires, eh? Stay in here. It won't be dark in here long.
0: A minute later, a car pulled up at the watchman's gate, and Agent Z stepped out. The gate was closed.
3: No one around. This must be the watchman's gate. Pat said she was on her way here.
4: Is that you, boy? I wondered where you were.
3: I'm looking for Miss Patricia Norwood.
4: You mean that newspaper woman? She said she was coming back, but I haven't seen her.
3: Has anyone else been around?
4: Say, who are you?
3: I'm Special Agent Z. Answer my question.
4: Yes, there was a man here, but... here he comes now. Why, he's been in the warehouse.
3: Well, don't tell him I'm here. I'll stand back in the shadows. Ask him where he's been.
2: Yes, and you are back. Did you get your coffee?
4: Yes. Where have you been?
2: Eh? What is the matter with you? I thought I heard something in the warehouse and I went to investigate. Well, as long as you got your coffee, I will be on my way.
4: You shouldn't have gone away and left the gate open.
2: Well, no harm done. See you tomorrow night.
3: Stand right where you are, Mario Sorrell.
2: Who are you?
4: You know this man's name?
3: I know him very well. He's an international spy and crook. Sorrell, take a good look at me. Even that half-crazed brain of yours should remember. I'm Special Agent Z.
4: You?
3: What does that mean?
4: It's the fire alarm. Look, the warehouse. It's all the fire inside.
3: This is your work, Sorrell. Turn around.
4: No, you don't.
3: I'm sorry I had to shoot you. It's only a leg wound. At least now you won't get away. Watchman, hold his arms. I'll put these handcuffs on him.
4: I've got to run to the corner and turn in another fire alarm.
3: All right, go ahead. What's that? Someone in there pounding. And the door's locked. And that fire is gaining fast. Hello. Hello in there. Can you hear me?
5: Gee, help.
3: It's Pat. Pat, I'm coming. Stand away from the door. I'm going to shoot the lock. Pat, where are you?
5: Here, Dave, the flames, look.
3: We've got to get out of here, Pat. The roof will cave in. Come on.

Agent Z and Patricia barely escaped with their lives. The crashing of the warehouse wall caught the spy, Mario Sorrell, beneath it. He was a victim of the very fire he started. Later, when the ruins cooled, Z examined them carefully. He found pieces of the firebomb, enough to trace their manufacturer to another country, an enemy nation. Listen for my next story. This is K7.

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0: Log entry, the catch Scarlet Queen, Philip Kearney, master. Position, 3 degrees, 44 minutes south, 158 degrees, 13 minutes west. Wind fresh, sky fair. Remarks, departed Christmas Island after interruption of holiday plans. Reason for interruption, the 15th llama and the wise guy from the east. The name Christmas was given to the island by its discoverer, Captain James Cook, who dropped the first civilized anchor off its west shore on Christmas Eve, 1777, celebrated the holiday, and left on the second day of the new year. We raised the outline of its palm groves just 2 days short of 170 years later and slipped into its sheltered lagoon to see what we could do to set the scene for our own celebration. There wasn't much we could arrange for a stateside Roedeker Reviewer-style Christmas scene. But with memories and the ache of homesickness to be fought by activity, the crewmen worked a change on the deck of the Scarlet Queen. An awning went up over number two holes. Reef was spliced out of lengths of spare hawser.
1: Hey, what do you think of this now, Captain?
0: The Christmas tree materialized out of the shaft of an oar, to which were lashed branches from pandanus pine. By sunset, it was draped with light lines, some dipped in red paint, some in white. We were buried so deeply in the new Yuletide atmosphere that it was only by chance that my chief mate Gallagher lifted his head to see the stranger standing in through the reef pattern.
2: Hey, skipper, look at the liner bearing down on us.
0: It wasn't quite a liner, but almost. It was a trim, luxurious power yacht, the Lurie, with a fortune in bright work shining in the setting sun. It nosed into anchorage a few yards off our starboard beam, and a man in a white linen suit stepped to the boat deck rail. We'd almost forgotten Christmas until we heard the cry of a baby in one of his cabins. And then the hail.
3: Ahoy, gentlemen! I trust you have brought the three emissaries from the Orient

So Mutual continues The Voyage of the Scarlet Queen, written by Gil Dowd and Bob Tallman, and starring Elliot Lewis. The Scarlet Queen, proudest ship to plow the seas, bound for uncharted adventure. Every week a complete entry in the log, and every week a league further in The Voyage of the Scarlet Queen.

0: Osgood, gentlemen. Major Gregory Osgood, the MGCV, the British usage companion of the back.
1: Well, welcome aboard.
0: Thank you, sir. Thank you.
1: This is my chief officer, Mr. Gallagher.
2: Glad to know you.
0: My honor, sir. And you, Captain?
1: Carney.
0: Well met, gentlemen. Indeed, a pleasant surprise to find you and your company here.
1: Thanks. Come on in the cabin. I'd like to offer you some hospitality,
0: indeed,
1: Major.
0: Yes, I accept, Captain.
1: That hail of yours about the three emissaries from the Orient threw us a little out of trim.
0: I should be surprised, sir, if it had not startled you. Well, let us say it was a mere phrase, gentlemen, in the spirit of the season.
1: And that was a baby we heard, wasn't it?
0: Yes, it so happens that I do have a child aboard.
1: Oh. Sit down, Major. Red?
2: Yeah, I'll get it.
0: He's a splendid, lusty little chap, Captain. Of Catanese extraction, little more than a month in this world.

0: Sit down, Major. Red.
1: Hang on.
2: Yeah, I'll get it.
3: He's a splendid, lusty little chap, Captain. Of Catanese extraction, little more than a month in this world. A pathetic case, sir. According to the wish of the mother, I am transporting them to their homeland. Thank you. Season's greeting to your boat.
0: And to you, Major.
3: Yes. Now, more pleasant subjects, gentlemen. If I might beg another portion of that tasty spirit.
0: Sure, help yourself.
3: A friendly cup, gentlemen, from time immemorial. The cement of comradeship and the dispeller of loneliness.
0: He cemented comradeship and dispelled loneliness right down to the bottom of the bottle before dark. And left after insisting that Gallagher and I have dinner with him aboard his yacht. We put our dinghy over the side at about 6:30. Stoked it across the few yards of water between the ships and climbed the polished accommodation ladder to the equally polished decks of the Lurie.
3: Come in, gentlemen. Here, into the salon.
0: You're in fine voice, Major.
4: Yeah, we ought to have you for our songbird.
3: It is a dismal croak, gentlemen, but could you hear the feeling behind it? Here, this door.
0: The first thing I noticed as we went in was the Chinese girl standing beside a box-like crib. She was quite beautiful, her coloring delicate, her face less moon-shaped than the usual. Her whole physical attitude, the way she held herself, somehow a little non-oriental. She looked at us as though waiting, half fearfully, for us to start something.
3: This gentleman is the mother, Xin Yang Xing, but the introduction must remain silent since the poor girl speaks no English.
4: Well, that don't seem to be stopping the sprout here.
0: Yeah, he sounds like he's got the makings of a good chief mate.
3: Merry little chap, is he not? Come, come, little fellow. Smile for your new friend.
4: Look at that, Skipper, with my finger.
5: He can hang on.
0: Sure, he thinks it's a hatchet. I tell you, he's going to be a seaman.
4: Hey, oh, no, you don't. You aren't taking a bite off of that finger.
3: Well, indeed, sir, there's no cause for fear. Now then, gentlemen, I've seen two refreshments with which to whet your appetite. And then we shall see what beggarly fare will be set before us by my pantrymen.
0: The Chinese girl was still standing there as we left. We didn't see her for the rest of the night. The cocktails were refreshing, the dinner was not beggarly, and the magazines we browsed through afterwards were recent. A little after 10, Red and I shoved off and rode back to the Queen. The sky was bright with moonlight and star film. The phosphorescence swirled off the blades of the oars.
6: He's quite a host, Skipper.
0: Yeah.
6: Looks out quite a spread.
0: Yeah.
6: What's the matter? You sound like you got indigestion from it.
0: I was just thinking it over, Red. I wonder why the hearty Major is lying to us.
4: Lying? Why should he?
0: That's what I say. I don't know.
4: Well, what makes you think he is?
0: Magazine I ran across, Red. On child care. In English.
4: Oh, yeah.
0: Well, I guess it's their party. Come on, let's hit the sack. Next day brought more visitors to our lagoon. First, it was a trim, gaff-rigged schooner that stood in through the passage and dropped anchor just astern of the Lurie. A few hours later, a lugger put her hook down off our stern. I hadn't realized that Christmas Island was so popular. But we had affairs of our own to keep our minds on. Just after sunset, Nielsen came into the cabin to bring me the latest development.
7: Could I have a word with you, Captain?
0: Yeah, how are things going, Nielsen?
7: Yeah, but pretty good. We're even getting some presents under the Christmas tree. And more of them were showing up every few minutes.
0: A little early, aren't they? I thought they decided tomorrow would be the day for the presents.
7: Well, that's what I come to talk to you about, Captain. With all the work they did getting things rigged up and with those presents burning holes in their sea bags, they don't want to wait no longer. They get carried away and they want to have the party tonight.
0: They got carried away, Nielsen? How about you?
7: Who, me? Yeah, I think it would be better tonight. I think, by golly, I'd put my presents under the tree first.
0: You tell the men they can do anything they want to.
7: Yeah, and you and the chief will be there,
0: A typhoon couldn't keep us away. Here, Nielsen, keys to the liquor stores, and don't be shy or you'll be spending the night running back after more.
7: Thank you, Captain. I won't be shy tonight.
0: Oh, Nielsen, keep the men out of sight for about 15 minutes, will you? Mr. Gallagher and I got some packages to get out there under that tree.
7: Aye, aye, sir. By golly, this'll be a good one.
0: We were in the cabin with 10 minutes to go before we met the crew at the tree. We changed to fresh jumpers and dungarees. Red was humming happily and even making a stab at shining his sea boots.

0: If you didn't hear it until Red stopped humming.
1: Skipper?
0: Yeah, I hear it.
1: What the devil?
0: Let's quit kidding ourselves, Red. He's aboard. He's on deck. Come on.
2: I'm sorry, Captain Connie. There was no place else to go.
0: It was the Chinese girl, wet clothes clinging to her, her dripping child squirming angrily in her arms.
2: Will you please help us?
0: How'd you get here? To swim?
2: There was no other way. I had to get Lynn away from them. Could you find something dry to wrap him in?
0: Come on into the cabin. Take the kid, Red.
1: Me?
0: Yeah. Take him. Get that wet stuff off of him. Wrap a blanket or something around him.
2: He's only angry and frightened. He'll stop crying when he's dry.
1: I'm telling you, Skipper, this one does it. I'm finding a new bird.
0: Here's a towel for you.
2: Thank you. Captain, I didn't know where to turn. And after seeing the way you acted with my son on Major Osgood's ship, I knew he was lying when he told me you were trying to take Lynn away from
0: him. Wait a minute. Yeah, that sounds a little phony to me, too.
2: He told me to pretend that I didn't speak English so that you wouldn't try to talk to me.
0: Why shouldn't we talk to you?
2: Because he didn't want you to know the truth. I didn't know the truth until those two ships arrived today. Two Tibetan officials came on them, and after the Major told them about my son, I heard them bidding for him. And now I know that either one would kill him to keep the other one from getting him.
0: Yeah, you need a drink.
2: No, I don't. You've got to believe me. My son was Lotus-born.
0: Lotus-born? How's that work?
2: He has a small birthmark on his back that is shaped exactly like a lotus blossom with seven petals.
0: Red?
3: Yeah, it's here all right, Skipper. Right between his shoulder blades.
0: Okay, what's the rest of it?
2: It makes of him a very special baby. Major Osgood told me that Lynn must go to Tibet to take the place of the 14th Sugai Lama, who died during the same hour in which my son was born. If it were ordained, I was willing to give up my son. But I didn't know that he'd be bargained over as a political pawn by two power-crazy officials.
0: Where was your son born?
2: In San Francisco. Major Osgood's brother was the doctor who delivered him. Then while the Major kept us in hiding, he sent a man named Grimes to Tibet. It all sounded like the grand dreams that every mother has for her son. But now it's nothing. They'll kill him. I know they will.
0: No, I don't think they will. I don't think they'll lay a finger on your son as long as he's on this ship.
2: But they'll be here after him. If you knew what it meant to them, either one would have the power to rule the Buddhist world if he could take Lynn with him. They'll do anything to get him.
0: Now look, there's a cabin right through that passageway. Small, but it's private. Now, here's some clothes about eight sizes too big for you, but they're dry. You'll feel better when you get into them. Now, go on. We'll take care of the kid.
2: All right, Captain Conn.
4: Yeah. Well, how do you like this?
0: Well, it's great. Well, we can't toss little Charlie here to the wolves, can we?
4: No. Not till he gets some hair on his chest, anyway. And now look at him. The thankless little brat. He gets us into this mess, and now he goes to sleep.
0: Red, I'll match you to see who goes forward to tell the crew. We'll have to call out.
4: No, I'm not matching, no.
0: Oh, hold it, Red.
5: Captain Carney, sir.
0: Didn't take him long, did it? Go tell the story to the crew, Red. Bring two men back here wearing two automatics apiece, carrying rifles.
5: Captain Carney, we're coming aboard.
0: When the kid's asleep, hide him a little better with that blanket before you go. I'll go out and match lies with the Major. Yeah.
5: Good evening, Captain. I beg forgiveness for this rather brazen boarding of your vessel,
0: sir. I'll put that in my log, Major. What do you want?
5: First, I would like to present to you my associate, Mr. William Grimes.
6: Happy to meet you, Captain.
0: How are you, Grimes?
5: Captain, events have a mere fraction of an hour ago taken a distressing turn.
0: Yeah, what happened?
5: My charge is a comely Chinese girl and her infant son have disappeared, sir. Lock, stock, and barrel.
0: Huh? Why'd you come here?
6: Well, just on a chance first, Captain, but maybe we were right. You got the marks of wet feet on your deck here.
5: I thought you have, sir. Leading directly to your cabin.
0: Yeah, I just took a dip.
5: Indeed, sir. Then have you heard or laid eyes upon this, upon my disappearing passenger?
0: In the first place, I haven't had time to look or listen. In the second place, I don't...
5: Well, now, there's a strangely familiar sound. Uh-huh. Captain, I suggest that we retire to your cabin where we may discuss this like gentlemen. Well, sir...
0: Well, I don't see why not. Come on. But you could forget any ideas you might have about taking the kid off this ship. He decided he didn't want to be a llama.
5: You are aware of the startling truth. Then, sir, surely you jest when you intimate that he will be denied the honor, glory, and homage which are his just due.
0: Oh, what are you handing me?
5: Well, the find of the century, sir. It is destiny. Destiny that is rushing him headlong toward his rightful position as the 15th Sugai Lama. Who, sir? Who, I ask, would dare to stand in the way of destiny? Who,
7: closer.
0: I would, and take it easy with that desk.
7: Yeah. You made him hysterical over your sacrilegious statement, Captain. Mr. Grimes, quiet the child.
0: Stay away from him, Grimes. Listen, Major, you sold his mother this bilge up to a point.
7: Yes, indeed, sir.
0: You've evidently sold your emissaries from the Orient on it. Maybe you've even sold yourself, but I don't buy so easily. And the mother lost interest when your two politicians started fighting over the kid like he was a pork barrel bill being shoved through Congress.
7: That, I must say, is an odd reaction, since she herself would be ennobled and held in the reverence you or queen.
0: Not so odd when it looked like the bargaining would end with the kid being knocked off by one of your boys so the other one couldn't have him.
7: Yes, you're the pessimistic one, Captain. I will admit that the emissaries coming from rival prelates did become somewhat feverish in their bargaining.
0: While we're on the subject of that bargaining, who was the highest bidder going to pay? Who was going to collect?
7: Why, it may surprise you to learn that I was.
0: No, it doesn't. Why else would you bring two men from rival prelates to your little auction? The kid's staying on this ship and you're leaving.
6: Not so fast, Connie.
7: You are, of course, assuming that you have the right to interfere in a matter which is most definitely none of your affair.
0: Yeah, since the boy was born in the States and this is an American ship. Is that enough, Major?
7: Yes, you are a stickler, Captain. Yes, it's enough. I ask one small favor, Captain. More in desperation than in the hope of any show of generosity from you. It may indeed save my life as well as that of Mr. Grimes.
0: What is it?
7: I beg of you, sir, allow me to bring to this cabin my two erstwhile clients so that they may at least view the infant. If they do not see him, sir, their anger will no doubt reach extremes fatal to me as well as to my associate, Mr. Grimes.
0: All right, Major, I'll give it a try.
7: Thank you.
0: But I'm going to have some armed crewmen in here.
7: Needless precaution, Captain. I assure you that our arrival will be in the spirit of the evening, sir. That of peace on earth and goodwill toward men.
0: By the time he got back with them, we had the cabin ready for the audience. We had the child bedded down in my bunk with his mother sitting beside him, and two crewmen heavy with weapons standing on each side of the cabin. The two Tibetans were draped in long robes and wore the black skullcaps of their station. The first was thin, with an angular face and snapping black eyes.
7: I would like to present Yafel Langdun, the emissary from Sugai, Captain Kearney.
8: It is with honor that I greet you, Captain.
0: Welcome aboard.
8: This, then, is the child.
0: The second was older, heavier, with a set face that looked as though it had forgotten how to smile.
7: I would like to present Rahima Kashgar, the emissary from Shigatse, Captain Kearney.
9: I greet you from the heart, Captain.
0: Welcome aboard.
9: I would see the child without further waste of time.
0: The two robed figures bent silently over the sleeping boy, moved him with gentle hands, lifted the blanket so that they could see the lotus mark on his back. They stood, still silent, for almost a minute, then turned toward me.
8: We would be honored to take the child now and make our decision as to which of us he will...
0: Wait a minute. I thought you knew. Nobody's taking the child.
8: What words are those? The boy belongs
0: Major,
8: to us?
0: But these men understood. I thought you told them, no
7: tell
0: one...
7: them? Gad, Captain, what could I tell them, save that you, sir, stand defiantly before them in the very act of kidnapping the child?
9: What words are those?
8: The Major took with his hands our payment. We will take the child by force if
9: he
8: we must.
9: He goes with us to Tibet.
8: We have fulfilled our bargain to you,
7: I
8: Major.
7: I, too, have fulfilled my obligations. I have brought you to the child. From now on, gentlemen, your negotiations are with the captain.
0: There aren't going to be any negotiations. I'm going to see that this kid and his mother get back to San Francisco.
8: You will not be successful, Captain. We are well armed. We will not permit you to go until we have the child.
0: We got more threats of armed boarding parties from the Tibetans as we helped them over the side. I pulled the crew the rest of the way out of their party mood, armed them. And in the faint light of the westing moon, we watched the Oriental crews join forces on the lugger. All in all, it was a great Christmas Eve. And the poor little guy who was causing it all slept peacefully through it on my bunk.
4: Shoot. Well, what do we do? Just sit here?
0: We can't sail out. They'll swarm all over us if we start to move.
4: What a holiday.
0: Listen, Red. If we can hold out until the moon drops behind the ponds and we get some shadow out here, I'm going to try something anyway.
4: Yeah, what?
0: I think the way to spring this trap is through the Major. But I got to have something to bargain with. Red, if we can get our heaviest hawser around his anchor cable and secure it ashore, I think I'll have it. You think it can be done?
4: Listen. I changed a baby tonight. After that, anything's a breeze.
0: Forty minutes later, it was dark enough for us to go to work. With only a few yards between us and the lorry, I was able to make the hole swim underwater. But I found something better than the anchor cable to use. Groping down the curve of the lorry's steel bow for depth, my hand hit a metal ring welded to the hull to be used for braking and dry dock. I slipped my line through it, headed back toward the Queen. 15 minutes later, Red had the other end of the horse secured, and the lorry was moored neatly to shore. I went into the cabin for dry clothes, jotted a radio message down on a blank, and rode over to the lorry. Grimes met me at the top of the ladder with a Thompson sub held ready at his hip and ushered me into the salon.
7: Well, sir, a visit that I must confess is quite unexpected.
0: Oh, it's the Christmas spirit, Major. Give and receive.
7: I don't follow you, sir.
0: You will. It's simple. I have you to thank for being bottled up. Now you have me to thank for the same thing. With me, it's the Tibetans. With you, it's a stout hawser from your ship's bottom to a palm tree ashore.
7: Mr. Grimes, if you please, hand me your weapon. Go at once astern and test the captain's integrity.
6: Don't take your eyes off him, Major.
7: Never fear, I shan't. You're an extraordinary fellow, Captain Gould, to such lengths.
0: Oh, here's a radio message I sent earlier tonight to the island officials on Fanning, 100 or so miles north. You accused me of kidnapping the youngsters, so I've accused you of the same thing.
7: Christmas Island, Major Grady Osgood, and Compass Grimes, kidnapping two innocent nationals, except for Russ Craven, urgent request, and arresting us. Why, actually, Captain, this is no more than a sheet of foolscap. Am I to take your word that you made this,
0: No, you don't have to take my word. Why don't you wait for the patrol boat? It'll be in tomorrow.
7: Beastly situation.
0: Yeah. What do you suggest, Major?
7: Does it feel to you that the ship's making sternway, Captain?
0: I know it isn't.
7: Yes, sir. Perhaps you have a suggestion as to how we might extricate ourselves from this deadlock. Have you now?
0: Yeah. Give and receive. You call your Tibetans off the boy and me, and I'll call the arresting officers off of you.
7: Discouraging thought, sir, since I would be forced to return to them the payment already received.
0: You couldn't spend it in prison anyway.
7: Now, that was unnecessarily cruel rejoinder, sir. Assuming that my actions were, as per your suggestion, how then would you proceed?
0: Well, it's simple. Radio them that the first message was based upon faulty information. Tell them to ignore it. What would your story be?
7: I presume that I would be forced to tell the truth.
0: Mm-hmm.
7: That actually the boy is by no means metaphysically fitted to become the Sugaya Lama.
0: Yeah, I figured as much.
7: Yes, he was born at least 4 days before the Lama's death. Someone tampered with his birth records. Mr. Grimes.
10: Oh, we're caught fast, all right, Major. The line must be fastened to our dry dock hook. It's too deep to reach.
7: You've seen only one small portion of our dilemma, Mr. Grimes. Go fetch the chests we so recently received from the emissaries. For our very freedom, we are forced to return them.
10: What? You mean you're going to give them back?
7: Yes, in the ancient spirit of Christmas, to give is to receive. If you please, Mr. Grimes, it would be wise of you never to forget that.
0: He stopped at the Queen on his way back from his visit with the Tibetans, a sadly deflated Major. His clothes torn, his face bruised, his hands raised pathetically. We told him we'd cast off the hawser and that the lorry was free to sneak away in the darkness. He climbed back to his small boat.
7: Goodbye, gentlemen, and sad paradox. I feel driven to wish a Merry Christmas to you all.
0: Same to you, Major.
4: And many of them.
11: Captain, could I have a word with you?
0: Yeah, sure, Nelson. What is it?
11: Well, Captain, it's 2 a.m., but the men have been waiting, and they wondered if it would be all right.
0: You mean they want to have that party now, Nelson?
11: Yeah, that's right, Captain. They were awful disappointed.
0: Well, turn them loose, Nelson. We missed Christmas Eve, but we got 22 hours of Christmas Day ahead of us.
11: Yeah, sir, there's nothing like an early start.
0: Well, we got that, no mistake. Let's see what we can make of it.
12: Hey! Hit the deck! Come on!
0: Every last one to study here!
12: We got a celebration to take care of! And come out singing a carol, or you'll be homestone in the deck for the rest of the night!
0: What it proved, I guess, was that time is relative and that Christmas is Christmas, even on Christmas Island. The lorry and the other ships moved out, and the men were like kids again. Packages were ripped open, gifts compared. The cook's spread, slightly stale from the long wait, was wolfed down. The bottles moved. The lagoon began to echo to the same carols that St. Mark's choir was singing. Ours weren't good, but they were loud.
13: Brightly shone the moon that night, though the frost was cruel. Burned the firm and came in sight, gathering men.
0: All but one of our number enjoyed them, and he was a loud minority. I wondered if he'd ever realize what this particular Christmas meant to him. But when I looked at his mother cradling him in her arms, I knew he would. The joy that shone from her face was different from ours. I couldn't help but think that her feelings must have been pretty much like those of the other mother. The way she held her tiny son and looked, not at us, not at our jewelry Christmas tree, not at the island or the sky, but beyond, into a clear but unknown future. Looking at her, I felt for just a moment.

0: arrested for 24 hours after the party, during which a cutter arrived from Fanning Island to pick up Chin Yang Sing and her son and get them headed back toward the States. By 3 that afternoon, we nosed out through the reef and into the southeast trade.
1: Stand by!
0: The men moved to their station slowly, looking out over the stern at the island and remembering a laugh or a song and the meaning of good comradeship. The block snapped taut. The reeds groaned under the haggis. The big mainsail bellied out in the breeze. The jib shot up. The mizzen swung into work. And the Scarlet Queen seemed to shake herself a little before she got balanced between wind and water, dropped her port rail, and settled down into her course. Then her rigging sang and her deck started to glisten with the spray she kicked into the wind that swept across it.
2: That's a nice little breeze, Skipper. Are we getting all of it?
0: Yeah, I don't think we're missing a whiff.
2: You know, I've been feeling kind of ashamed, Skipper.
0: About what, Red?
2: About that Christmas party. All was great and we all knocked ourselves out and got a lot of presents, but we didn't do one thing for our queen here.
0: Oh, Red!
2: No, not even a new pennant. Not one piece of new line.
0: Oh, no.
2: No, I'll bet you didn't even give her a thought.
0: Oh, blazes, I didn't. That's why I don't feel guilty like you do.
2: Oh, I don't know.
0: Well, think it over.
2: Well,
0: all the things that happened to board her. She was Christmas. Her whole work. How are you going to top that?
2: Would a wassail do?
0: Right. A Christmas toast.
2: Here, Skipper. To the Queen.
0: To the Scarlet Queen. After you, mate. After you.

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4: Afloat with Henry Morgan. Dietz sees Dolores leave the Flying Gull with Sir Thomas Mortford, and he suddenly remembers that he saw her in Cuba, and he knows that she is an imposter. He stops her and tells her that unless she meets him that night, he will expose her. Geoffrey Hunter is shown by the buccaneer Morgan his secret hiding place, where he keeps his most valuable jewels, including the Aztec necklace. Hunter discusses Kitty with Morgan and is advised to have nothing to do with her. But he goes to see her again, and she tells him that she is really in love with him. Dolores meets Dietz and confesses her identity and learns that Dietz has fallen foul of Morgan.
5: So, you are an enemy of Captain Morgan?
6: Yes, treated me with great injustice.
5: You would like to see him destroyed?
6: For a long time I gave him my faithful services, and then this smooth-faced Englishman comes, and Morgan, he throws me out, gives his trust and confidence to this Honda. He lets Honda poison his mind against me, and then he throws me off the ship.
5: You have asked me what I am doing in Port Royal, masquerading as Antoinette de Lacy. I will tell you. I have come here to destroy Morgan.
6: You, a woman? You think to trap Harry Morgan?
5: I do.
6: You think that to smile upon him, he'll tell you all his secret plans. You don't know Captain Morgan. He has no time for women. His only interest is to go buccaneering on the high seas. Your father should have known better than to send you to Port Royal to trap Henry Morgan.
5: My father did not send me. I came because I wanted to. You are going to help me. By what name do they call you?
6: Yes. But hold a moment, woman. You are telling me what I must do. Is not the shoe on the other foot? You think I take orders from you? Tis you who wish to remain undiscovered, Signorina Pizarro. And I want money. Lots of money.
5: You fool. If you listen to me, you will have all the money in the world. There is another reason why I am in Port Royal. Have you ever heard of an Aztec necklace?
6: The Aztec necklace? Aye. Cash Henry Morgan's black heart. It was mine and he took it from me.
5: It was mine and I want it back again. You can help me get it back.
6: Why should I?
5: Because I will pay you whatever you want. It is worth a king's ransom. The king's ransom you will have. More money than you ever dreamed of. It will get for me, the Aztec necklace.
6: Yeah, but Morgan, he is throwing me off the ship. How can I know the whereabouts of the Aztec necklace? How can I take it if I cannot get back on board?
5: Then you must make friends with Captain Morgan. You must regain your position on the ship.
6: Ah, that is impossible. Maybe I get back as a member of the crew, but my other position, it's gone. Hunter has taken it.
5: Tell me, when you were the trusted servant of Morgan, did he discuss with you any of his immediate plans?
6: Yeah, that is where he'll miss me. All his successes have been dear to me because he discussed his plans with me.
5: This Mr. Hunter, he is a strange man. I offered him my friendship when I met him aboard the Flying Gull, but he spurned it.
6: Don't speak to me of that man. I hate him with all the passion of a Spanish heart. Has he not taken from me the woman that I want?
5: So he has done that. Then he is not indifferent to a woman's charms. Yes. Would you like me to make him fall in love with me?
6: If he spurned your friendship before, how could you make him do that?
5: There are many ways and tricks a woman can use to make a man take an interest in her. Oh, well, I must not stay talking with you any longer.
6: A moment, just before you go. I have no doubt that when you left the house tonight, you came prepared to buy my silence.
5: I had hoped that I could.
6: Come, give it to me. And every time you meet me, you see you bring money. If you wish to remain known as Antoinette Lacy.
7: Surprise.
0: surprised to find you aboard the ship tonight, Captain Morgan.
7: I got sick of being on land. I like to feel the broad planks of a ship beneath my feet. I'm lonely when I'm away from the Flying Gull.
0: I'm glad of your company.
7: Look here at this map on the desk. Look you closely at it. Nicaragua.
0: I see it.
7: I've had a word of interest about that part of the coast. I heard from one of my spies.
0: You have spies in Spanish possession?
7: Ooh, of course, my lad. You don't think all my adventures are done by luck? Buccaneering is a highly specialized undertaking.
0: What have you been told by your spy?
7: There is a mule train laden with treasure arriving at one of those towns along the coast. And why should that treasure go to enrich the Spaniards when it might enrich me?
0: Your idea is to raid the town?
7: Definitely. I'm just waiting word which town it is and when the train is due to arrive.
0: Surely the town will be fortified, strongly garrisoned.
7: Undoubtedly. And that suits my taste for adventure even better. I should get a word in any day now regarding the mule train's destination and when it's due to arrive. And then, lad, it's up sail and we're off. There's something about planning an expedition like this, Hunter. You'll find after a while it gets into your blood. The thrill of a fight, and always there is the uncertainty of the finish. And the rewards are great. Who's there?
6: It is Diaz, Captain Morgan. I want to speak to you.
0: Diaz? But once he here?
7: You'll find out. Roll that map up.
6: Can I come in, please, Captain Morgan?
7: In a minute. Throw that map over there behind the chest, Hunter. Yes, come in, Diaz.
6: You may pardon this intrusion, Captain, but I have this here. I'd hope that you'd be alone.
7: Whatever you have to say to me, Diaz, you can say in front of Hunter. Come to the point.
6: I realize, Captain Henry, the grave mistakes I made in the past. I admit I've earned your distrust. Can't you, in your heart, find forgiveness?
7: You expect me to take you back. So that's what it is it? And after you caused a disturbance in the Dolphin Tavern?
6: I realize now I was at fault. My jealousy, she got the better of me. I know now. I make the big mistake. But I want to say it again under you, Captain Morgan. I am a good fighter. You have found use for me in the past. Oh, please, I beg of you, you take me aboard ship. If you don't, there's nothing for me to do in Port Royal. I would starve in the streets. Please, please, you must have a little mercy in your heart. I appeal to your generosity.
7: Stop your whining. You're sick of me. So you want to come back aboard the Flying Gull, eh? All right. You can, the arts. But if you cause me the slightest bit of trouble, I'll hang you.
6: Yeah, I understand. I realize I'm just like any other member of the crew.
7: You're back on board. What are you waiting for? Get out.
6: Oh, thank you. Thank you, Captain Morgan. You'll find out before long that I am a very good friend of yours. Maybe your truest friend. I thank you for your generosity. Good night, Captain.
7: Hunter, bring out that map again. Just let me see if I can guess where that mule train will be going.
0: But, Captain, I fail to understand you. Why did you give Diaz a berth aboard the ship?
7: Because he asked for it. Listen, Hunter, I'm Captain. With the exception of yourself, every other man aboard this ship's a cutthroat, a liar, and a knave. I'm not taking any risks in taking the arts back.
0: I didn't mean to question you. I'm just puzzled, that is all.
7: And besides, he's a good fighter, and he knows Spanish.
0: So do I, for that matter.
7: You do? Well, by St. David, there's a lot I'm learning about you, there is. I think I'm going to find you, Hunter, more useful to me every day. Now, back to the map.
8: Sure, and I have only one pair of hands. You'll have your drink in a minute. And whoever it is who's grabbed my wrist, let go or I'll hit you over the head with this pewter mug.
6: You would not treat an old friend like that, surely.
8: Why, Diaz.
6: I've come back to have a real talk with you. You take a look at me. You thought you were a very smart one. You thought Diaz was a no-count, eh? You think you like that pale-faced Englishman better, eh?
8: Let me go back to work. You're half drunk.
6: I have a good reason to be. I'm going to be an important man, a very important man. You think Diaz of no account, eh? Here, look. Look my pockets. Look. Full of pieces of eight, eh? And that is only a little bit. Soon I get a lot more. I'm a very successful man.
8: How did you get all that money? What have you been doing?
6: I'm such an important man. The Captain Henry Morgan, he came to me and he said that he wants me aboard his ship. He wants me to go back aboard the Flying Gull. And you, the foolish girl. You know that someday you'll be with me, Diaz.
8: You're mad to think that.
6: Then it is you who is driving me mad. You will see soon, your Englishman hunter, he will be on no account. I will have lots of money. I told you the last time I was here what I will do with that money. That I'd buy you, Kitty.
8: Oh, you're drunk. You'll never get the money to buy me.
6: But maybe I'll not have to buy you. Maybe you listen to what Diaz says, eh? Then you'll find out the Englishman is paying too much attention to the kinswoman of Sir Thomas Mudford, eh?
8: You're a rotten liar, and get out before I smash your face in with this pewter mug.
6: All right. You wait and see.
7: Roll the map up, Hunter. Put it away. There's no good speculating. We'll know where to go when we receive word. Come in. Why, Mademoiselle Lacey, this is an honor.
5: Captain Morgan, good evening. And Mr. Hunter, too. How fortunate I am to find you both together.
7: Sir Thomas, he's with you?
5: Oh, no, I came down here on my own.
0: Mademoiselle, you must be mad. Surely you know better than to come to this quarter of Port Royal unescorted.
5: But I came in our carriage.
7: You must be told, Mademoiselle, that it is not wise for a lovely woman to be unescorted down to the quays.
5: Oh, you are a flatterer. I am quite all right, and my mission is so important. I have come to invite you, Captain Morgan, and you too, Mr. Hunter, to dinner the night after next.
7: Delighted to accept. What about you, Hunter?
0: Would you accept my apologies, Mademoiselle? I'm afraid I am unable to attend.
5: Oh, please.
0: I regret, Mademoiselle, very much.
7: Once Hunter makes up his mind, Mademoiselle, you cannot change it.
5: Oh, I am so disappointed. I realize now I was foolish to come to this ship. It is not right for me to come unescorted. I will take my leave. Perhaps, Mr. Hunter, you will escort me to my carriage?
0: I shall be charmed, Mademoiselle.
5: Won't you take my arm, please, Mr. Hunter? I find it so hard walking on the deck of a ship. There seems to be so much rope and other things about.
0: Certainly, Mademoiselle.
5: One could so easily twist one's ankle. Oh!
0: What is it, Mademoiselle?
5: Oh, Mr. Hunter. Oh, I have made such a fool of myself. I have done the very thing I was afraid of doing. I have twisted my ankle. I fear I must ask you to carry me to my carriage.
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0: NBC presents Satellite 7, an adventure serial in 8 parts by Angus McVicar. The story is told by 15-year-old Jake Thompson. Part 1, Mystery Island.
1: Tony had been in bed with flu, but that afternoon, when I came in from school, he was up and about for the first time. I remember he was standing by the window of our sitting room, looking out onto the River Forth, and listening to a recording he had made before he took ill. My brother Tony's a recording star. I stood beside him and listened, too.

0: Well, Jake, does it pass muster?
1: Gosh, yes. I bet it'll be just as popular as all the others.
0: So my agent thinks. He called this afternoon about an hour ago.
1: More contracts?
0: 3 dates for television, 5 for radio. All within the next 3 months.
1: Great stuff, Tony.
0: As a matter of fact, Jake, I told him nothing doing.
1: What? Did he bust out?
0: Well, very nearly. He wants me to see a psychiatrist.
1: I don't blame him.
0: Look, Jake, I've been thinking. It was that song that started me off, Alan Lear de Moidart. I've been thinking about it all the time I've been in bed.
1: What on earth do you mean?
0: Well, you know, Jake, I suppose there's a good bit of Dad in both of us. He loved the sea and ships, so Mum used to say.
1: I wish we'd known him, Tony.
0: I did, a little. I was 5 years old, you know, when he was lost at sea. Anyway, I got thinking about the sea and about us. You and me, Jake. How hard Mum worked to give us a decent education. How hard we've worked since she died.
1: It's what she wanted.
0: I know, in a way, but she did make me promise to look after you.
1: Well, gosh, haven't you? You're famous, even though you're only 21. You're paying for my keep and giving me the best schooling a chap could have.
0: A good schooling isn't everything, Jake. This past year I've been so busy we haven't even had a weekend away together. We're in a rut, Jake.
1: Well, we can't have everything.
0: Maybe you're right, but there are certain priorities. And this is where the sea comes in. Remember that night we went to the boat show?
1: You bet.
0: And remember that little cabin cruiser you said you'd give your right arm for?
1: Yes, with the new low-consumption petrol engine.
0: I phoned up the dealer just before you came in. It's ours, Jake.
1: What? You mean...
0: I mean, I bought it. For us.
1: Oh, my gosh.
0: Now, don't you start passing out.
1: But Tony, it must have cost you thousands.
0: Well, what's the good of having thousands if you don't use them? Jake, we're going for a holiday, you and I.
1: Great.
0: As soon as you get your school holidays next week, we're off in our new boat.
1: Tony, let me get this straight. My head's going round in circles.
0: Great scientific minds never go round in circles.
1: Oh, dry up. Look, first of all, where are we going?
0: Dad came from the West Coast, and that's where we're going. A tour of the Hebrides.
1: Oh.
0: Doing exactly what we want to do and taking our time about it.
1: Yes.
0: For you, no more quadratic equations, no bus to catch at 8:30 every morning. And for me, no lights and studio walls, no clocks ticking around to 0 hour. It'll be wonderful, Jake. Can't you imagine it?
1: Yes, but... what about your contract?
0: I told you I've cancelled them, in the meantime, at any rate. 3 weeks today, I have my next recording session. Until then, the world is ours. We're going to live, Jake. At last, we're going to live.

0: Hi, Dick. Grub up. Come and get it.
1: Right, Johnny. What about the cellar?
0: Oh, fix her as she goes. With the whole Atlantic to maneuver in.
1: Okay. We'll be with you in a second. What's the menu?
0: Your plates and the hatch cover. Cold ham and beans, brown bread and butter.
1: Oh, Johnny. Boy, am I hungry.
0: There's coffee to come.
1: You've certainly got your appetite back, Tony. You're looking a lot better, too.
0: Oh, I don't know when I felt better. This is the life, eh?
1: You bet. What's the time?
0: Oh, nearly 1 o'clock, I make it. Why?
1: I was just wondering. Do you think we'll make barrow before it gets dark?
0: Oh, should do. Calm sea, following wind. In any case, it's not dark until after 10 o'clock at this time of year.
1: I'm not so sure about the weather, Tony. That black ridge of cloud to the southeast. And the wind's gone round to the south. Against the sun.
0: Uh-huh. Pity if it's going to break now after the wonderful fortnight we've had. Anyway, I don't think a break will come all that suddenly. Not till we reach Castleby, at least.
1: Oh, well, why should we worry? Even though it does get stormy, we can have a bit of fun ashore.
0: That's the spirit. Here, have another slice of ham.
1: Oh, this is great. If it wasn't for that black cloud behind us, I'd be at peace with the world.
0: Oh, leave it to the Dame Clan Ranald. She'll get us there. Now, when you're finished, what about popping down for the coffee? Right, Jake. Everything's battened down. I'll take the tiller.
1: Okay. It's getting worse. Every minute.
0: Only a couple of hours since we had our lunch, too. I never expected it
1: look
0: to go up like this.
1: Phew. It's a real kiss to the Dame Clan Ranald. Phew. Talk about shivering. I hope the engine keeps going.
0: So do I. The only trouble about this boat is the open cockpit.
1: Where exactly are we?
0: Oh, I think we're still about 40 miles south of Barra.
1: What's our speed?
0: Well, we were doing 10 knots. Now only about 3 or 4, I reckon.
1: Then we'll never reach Castle Bay before dark, will we?
0: Not on your... Hold on, Jake!
1: The thing can take it, though.
0: I think so.
1: There's nowhere else, is there? I mean, no other island where we could find shelter.
0: There are islands south of Barra, about 10 miles northwest of where we are now. But as far as I know, they're uninhabited. We'd probably get wrecked if we were near...
1: Here comes another! Phew! That's the worst yet!
0: You can say that again!
1: I hope those valuable tonsils of yours don't come to any harm!
0: They're well insured, or so I'm told. Jake, the engine stopped.
1: Gosh, I'm going to have a look at it.
0: Right, take care, though.
1: Don't worry. Probably that last wave. What's one trying?
0: I hope it's nothing worse. What's the verdict, Dick?
1: I'm not sure. Just a minute. There's a terrible smell of petrol.
0: Keep well down or you'll be washed overboard. You all right, Dick?
1: I'm all right. But Tony, we've had it.
0: How do you mean we've had it?
1: There's no petrol left.
0: What? We filled the tank this morning in Tobermory.
1: The feed pipe's cracked. Must have been the storm. The petrol's all leaked away.
0: Oh, no.
1: What happens now?
0: We just drift before the wind and say our prayers, Jake.
1: No steerage way.
0: Not a sausage. But the dame's well built. She'll ride it out.
1: This is not so funny. I mean, we haven't even a radio to send out a distress signal.
0: Oh, wouldn't do much good anyway. Not for the storm passing. When it gets dark, we can send out flares. The way we're drifting, we should be near those islands by then.
1: I wonder what Dad would do.
0: Same as us, I expect. Just in Providence.
1: For nearly 4 hours, the dame danced about like a cork, but she stayed afloat. Suddenly, as we crouched there beside the tiller, we saw an island, a low, flat island, with strange towers like trellis work.
0: Not a sign of a sheltered bay or anywhere to beach her.
1: Those rocks, Tony. We're drifting straight for them.
0: The dame wouldn't have much chance in there. Come on, get the anchor out. Should be, with 5 fathoms of cable. Right, if we loose this butterfly nut, the cable should run. Oh, heck, it's jammed tight.
1: There's a hatchet here, among the fire equipment.
0: Right, the very thing.
1: This should loosen it. Okay, have a go. She's coming, Tony.
0: Right, fine. That'll do. Stand by the anchor cable in case it fouls the rail.
1: Right.
0: I'll loosen the nut. Look out! Down she goes!
1: Holding, Johnny.
0: Thank goodness, but will she keep on holding? The dame's dancing up and down like a bronco. Watch it! Every time she comes up, that cable tightens like a fiddle string. I've been wondering, Jake, what's on that island?
1: Search me. I noticed some curious-looking buildings as we came in, but you can't see them so well from here. It's getting dark, too.
0: Look! Look over there! And those lights!
1: Where?
0: Beyond the cloud of spray. See, on the higher ground. I only saw them for a second.
1: I believe you're right. Then it is inhabited.
0: Could be. Jake! Yank the cable!
1: It snapped! We're drifting again!
0: Where are the flares?
1: Under the light drops in a box. It's here.
0: Right, let's try it. Remember, fire to leeward.
1: I hope somebody sees us. We'll be on the rocks in another 2 minutes.
0: I've loaded a red one. Stand clear, Jake.
1: Okay. Gosh, it makes the surf look like blood.
0: We'll try another.
1: If there's anyone on the island, they're bound to see that.
0: I know. Hold on, Jake. We're racing in on top of this wave.
1: Tommy, we're going to drown.
0: Hold on, Jake.
2: Stay quiet, Jake. Tony's gone out with Father to have a look at you both.
1: But who are you? Where am I?
2: This is the island of Shuna, and I'm Bridie O'Neill. You've had a nasty crack in the head, and you're in bed in my father's cottage. You're quite safe. By tomorrow morning, you'll be as white as rain. How's that for information?
1: But what happened? I mean, you were shipwrecked.
2: You and Tony, don't you remember? An hour ago.
1: Yes, I remember. The sea was as red as blood when Tony sent up the flares.
2: We spotted your flares. I ran across to tell them at the station. And we got down to the shore just in time to see your boat being flung high and dry on the rocks and Tony dragging you ashore. You struck your forehead on the side of the boat, I think. There's nothing serious, just a bad bruise.
1: Is Tony all right?
2: He's fine. He was fretting about you, so Father and Billy Hackett took him away to examine the boat. It's dark now, but Billy has a big inspection lamp.
1: Who's Billy Hackett?
2: Oh, Billy's a fitter at the station. One of the workers, you might call him, not one of the eggheads.
1: But what station? I can't understand all this.
2: Don't try. Not at the moment. Just be sensible and lie quiet. Would you like a drink?
1: Yes, please.
2: Well, here's some hot lemon I made. Oh, quite a good nurse, you know.
1: Thanks.
2: That's better. Now, when the others come back, we'll have something to eat. Granny Stewart's frying some bacon in the kitchen.
1: Who on earth is Granny Stewart?
2: Oh, this was her cottage originally, before Father bought it. But when the scientist came, she refused to leave. So she just stays on along with us. She's a dear old soul. And a great help. But a wee bit eccentric, as you'll find out.
1: But what's going on? What's all this about?
2: Oh, here they come now. Now, that's it. Sit up and give Tony a surprise.
3: How is he, Bridie? Any better?
2: Oh, he's as right as rain. Nothing left but a headache. And as full of questions as a crime reporter.
3: Thank goodness, Jake. You scared me stiff passing out like that.
1: I'm okay, Tony. What about the boat?
3: It might be a lot worse. Billy Hackett says we can patch her up in a day or two.
1: Gosh, that's a relief. Thanks for pulling me out. Bridie told me.
3: Oh, forget it, Jake. Look, would you like to meet Mr. O'Neill and Billy Hackett? They carried you up to the cottage.
2: I'll tell them to come through. Then I'll help Bridie Stewart get some supper ready.
3: Oh, thanks, Bridie.
2: Father, Billy, Jake would like to see you.
3: Mr. O'Neill's an author, by the way. He writes plays. And Billy Hackett's from the station. It seems we stumbled on a government research establishment. Those trellis-work towers we saw, apparently they're launching gantries.
1: Gosh! Rockets, you mean?
3: Maybe, but I'm not sure. If you ask me, Jake, there's something darn queer going on this island.

0: That was part one of Angus McVicar's adventure serial, Satellite 7, produced in the Scottish studios of the BBC.
1: Yes, it's for you. It's your dinner. It's called Cupboard Love. Cupboard Love's different. Comes in a packet, not a tin. See this foil pouch? Keeps it moist and squeezy. That's right. It's a new kind of cat food. Moist. It's good for you. Like it?
2: New Cupboard Love. What the well-cared-for cat has for dinner.
3: Tudor Queen. 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
5: Spy Catcher. A series of true stories of the unceasing search for enemy spies in wartime. Based on the memoirs of Lieutenant Colonel Oreste Pinto of the Allied Counterintelligence Service. This week's story is entitled Doves of War. The part of Colonel Pinto is played by Bernard Archer.
6: In 1944, the Guards Armored Division broke out of France, swept through Belgium into Holland, and I found myself responsible for the internal security of thousands of square miles of liberated territory. On a rapidly widening front, I had to cope with hundreds of traitors, collaborators, and stay-behind agents, and my unit consisted of only 6 officers and 10 men. I applied immediately for extra staff. But in war, commanding officers are not keen to lose good men to other units. However, they're only too keen to be rid of incompetence. And at times, they'll give a glowing report to be sure of it. Oh, come in, Captain.
7: This morning's situation report, sir, and yesterday's interrogation report.
6: Thank you. The armour's still pushing on.
7: Yes, they're doing very well, sir.
6: Yeah.
7: One piece of good news, sir. Your request for extra staff. They've answered at last.
6: How many?
7: One officer, sir.
6: One?
7: Yes, sir. Here it is.
6: Lieutenant Godfrey, age 26. To be transferred with immediate effect. Well, that's something. Now, what's his background? Royal Engineers, Infantry, Intelligence Corps. Well, that's a deal of moving around, isn't it? 3 years in the service, sappers, infantry, and intelligence.
7: Well, the report says he speaks Dutch fluently. His mother was Dutch, sir. His CO gives him a good report.
6: So I see.
7: If we refuse the transfer, sir, they'll think we don't need help.
6: Well, beggars can't be choosers. Let me know when he arrives.
7: He's here now, sir.
6: Oh, very well. Send him in.
7: Yes, sir. Lieutenant, this way, please.
8: Thank you, sir.
7: Lieutenant Godfrey, sir.
6: Now, come in, Godfrey. Thank you, Captain. Good morning.
8: Good morning, sir.
6: Sit down, please.
8: Thank you, sir.
6: Your transfer to this unit is with immediate effect.
8: Yes, sir.
6: How long have you been in intelligence?
8: 4 months, sir.
6: And in the services, 3 years. I see you were enlisted and commissioned in the Royal Engineers.
8: Yes, sir. That was rather a mistake, sir.
6: Well, a mistake?
8: Yes, sir. You see, when I was called up, sir, I was studying for a degree in engineering. My call-up was deferred until I passed the exam. Well, in fact, sir, I failed it. I was ploughed rather badly. But they didn't take any notice of this, sir, and put me in the REs.
6: And commissioned you?
8: Yes, sir.
6: Well, you were in the engineers a very short time. What happened?
8: It was the Bailey Bridge, sir.
6: The Bailey Bridge?
8: Yes, sir. You see, my platoon had to erect one, sir, as a demonstration, across a river. Well, I was quite happy about it, sir, until the CO arrived.
6: Well?
8: Well, the bridge was all right, sir, but it was the wrong river.
6: And you were transferred to the infantry?
8: Yes, sir.
6: Well, what happened in the infantry?
8: Oh, I enjoyed that very much, sir. We were still in England.
6: But I see you were later transferred to the intelligence corps. Did you apply for the transfer?
8: No, sir. It was my adjutant. He said it would be a good opportunity for promotion, and the CO would give me a good recommendation.
6: I'm sure he did. So you were transferred to intelligence just before D-Day?
8: Yes, sir.
6: Well, this present application for a transfer to my unit, did you volunteer?
8: Well, Yes, sir. Really, I did. My CO pointed it out to me, sir. He said it would make good use of my foreign language. I speak Dutch very well, sir. My mother's Dutch, from The Hague. And I had part of my education there, sir. It's really my native language, sir.
6: And your CO suggested that you should volunteer.
8: Well, he gave me a good report, sir.
6: Yes. Yes, he did. Well, here we are, Godfrey, cast together by the fortunes of war. Your fourth unit in 2 years.
8: You mean I'm in, sir? I'm with you.
6: Of course.
8: Oh.
6: So I better put you in the picture.
8: Yes, sir.
6: Well, we're responsible for the security of literally thousands of square miles of liberated territory. And inside the liberated territory, we know that there are traitors, collaborators, and stay-behind agents. Well, it's our job to deal with them.
8: I'm terribly keen, sir.
6: As I've said, we have a very large territory to control, and only 2 vehicles. At the moment, I can't spare one for you.
8: Oh, of course not, sir.
6: But there is a job I want you to do in this area.
8: Yes, sir?
6: It's an important job. I'll brief you. I want you to listen very carefully. Have you a notebook?
8: Yes, sir.
6: Right. Now, we know that there are stay-behind agents in this area. We've arrested 3 of them.
8: Mm-hmm.
6: Their names are Janssen, Rietveld, and Van Laar. They are at this moment in the cells, in separate cells. Well, they claim to be line runners, that is, loyal resistance.

0: They are at this moment in the cells, in separate cells. Well, they claim to be line runners, that is, loyal resistance men from the north.
1: Mm-hmm.
0: But I know that they're German agents. I've interrogated them myself, and unfortunately for them, their stories don't tally.
1: Oh? How's that, sir?
0: Well, as I say, I'm keeping them apart. They've been apart since they were arrested. Mm-hmm. Janssen claims that he knows Rietveld and says they both come from Duttingen. But Rietveld tells me his hometown is in Zutphen. Mm-hmm. He claims that he's never met Janssen in his life. Well, that's rather suspicious.
1: Yes.
0: But the third man, Van Laar, is the clever one. When we arrested him, he had a bandaged head. He has a superficial scalp wound. He claims to have lost his memory. Well, I know he hasn't.
1: Mm-hmm.
0: The important thing is this. When arrested, they had no means that we can discover of getting information back to the Germans. So, there is a fourth agent in this area, the agent who runs the message center. I want him found.
1: Yes, sir. I'll do that, sir.
0: Oh, just a minute. I'd better tell you what to do. You must do exactly as I say.
1: Yes, sir.
0: Now, the man I suspect is called Fogel.
1: Fogel, yes, sir.
0: He has a butcher shop in this town, and he's well known. Mm-hmm. I want you to have a word with people who know him. Also with the mayor and the local clergyman. Find out discreetly whether they like him and trust him, or whether he deals in the black market, and so on. Mm-hmm. But I want this done discreetly.
1: Oh, of course, sir.
0: And I'll tell you how to do it. You'll pose as the messing officer of an infantry unit. You'll say that your unit is coming into this area, and as the messing officer, you want to find a decent, honest butcher, the kind of butcher that the Allied forces should deal with.
1: Yes.
0: If they recommend Fogel, let me know. If they don't, you mention Fogel and see what they say about him.
1: Mm-hmm.
0: When this has been done, I want you then to go to Fogel's shop. Now, you're still the messing officer because he will have heard about you. Tell him that you know meat is in short supply. You don't want to do the local people out of their supplies. But if he knows of any source...
1: I understand, sir.
0: Well, if he suggests that he can do this, then offer him a little over the odds. Not much, just a little. See what he says.
1: You want to know if he's in the black market, sir?
0: I want to know about his character.
1: Oh.
0: And be discreet. I don't want him frightened.
1: I'll be very careful, sir.
0: And, Lieutenant...
1: Yes, sir?
0: Change that flash on your shoulder. Get an infantry flash. Everything must look right.
1: Of course, sir. Thanks, sir.
2: Captain, will you come in now? Thank you.
0: Oh, come in, Captain.
3: You've given Godfrey a job, sir?
0: Yes, I've sent him to make inquiries about Fogel. He's a nice young lad, but he's over keen. I'm sure he'll bungle it, and the news will get back to Fogel.
3: Oh, I understand, sir.
0: So I want you to arrange to keep Fogel's shop under constant observation, all round the clock.
3: Mm-hmm.
0: You'd better put De Groot on the job.
3: Very good, sir. You think if Godfrey blunders around, he'll scare Fogel, sir?
0: I don't know. But he puts the fear of God into me. Lieutenant Godfrey behaved as I expected he would. And very soon the news was around. But there was no move by Mr. Fogel. We waited.
3: Another report from De Groot, sir. There's still no move.
0: But the news is around. Fogel must know.
3: Yes, sir.
0: Has Godfrey seen Fogel yet?
3: No, sir, but he seems to have seen everyone else.
0: Tell him to see Fogel.
3: Well, I've told him, sir. He's on his way there now.
0: Oh. Well, I shall wait his report with interest.
4: Mr. Fogel?
5: Yes?
4: I'm Lieutenant Godfrey. I'm the messing officer for my unit, and I'm trying to find a good, reliable butcher in the town.
5: Yes, I heard about it, sir. Have I been recommended?
4: Oh, very highly recommended, Mr. Fogel.
5: What is it you want, sir?
4: Well, you see, my unit's moving into town very soon, and they've been on hard rations for some time now, and I was hoping to find some supply of fresh meat for them. Just a little, perhaps.
5: Oh, we don't have any meat, sir. This is all I have, and I've customers for it.
4: I don't want your customers to suffer. No, I wouldn't have that. No, I was just wondering whether perhaps you might know of some supplies.
5: I
4: think I could manage to pay a little over. That is, if it wasn't taking it away from your customers.
5: Well, the price...

0: It's already a bit over, sir. The Germans cleared the farms before they left. Money can't buy what isn't there. When is your unit coming, sir?
1: In a day or two.
0: Well, if I hear of anything, I'll let you know, but I don't hold out much hope. Of course, I'd like to help.
1: Yes,
0: but...
1: I'm sure you would. Thank you very much, Mr. Fogel.
2: Come in.
1: I've seen Mr. Fogel, sir.
2: All right, Godfrey, sit down.
1: Thank you, sir.
2: Ah, what happened?
1: Well, I spun in that yarn, sir, you know, about being messing officer and all that, you know, wanting some fresh meat for my men. But he says he can't help, sir. He says the Germans have taken all the cattle. He doesn't like the Germans at all, sir. Well, seems a very decent sort of chap, you know, willing to oblige the Allies and all that, but just hasn't got the stuff.
2: Did you suggest that you might be able to pay him for his trouble?
1: Oh, yes, sir. First I suggested a little bit over the odds, you know, just to make a treat for the men, but... He said that all meat was over the odds and there were no supplies.
2: Did he offer to try?
1: Oh, yes, they offered to try, but it didn't hold out much hope.
2: I see. Well, he has a back shop, a rather large one, I understand. And what does he keep in it?
1: I don't know, sir.
2: Well, didn't you look around?
1: No, sir.
2: Oh. Well, you should have looked around, you know.
1: Yes.
2: Still, you say he's offered to try. I want you to go back again tomorrow. Ask if he has any news for you. Whatever he tells you, say that you've had good reports about him and you want to put him on the unit's list of local suppliers.
1: Mm-hmm.
2: Unfortunately, your CO has a thing about hygiene and cleanliness. And ask if you can see around the place.
1: I'll do that, sir.
2: Particularly the meat safe and the back shop. He can hardly refuse. If he does, tell me.
1: Of course, sir.
2: And Godfrey...
1: Yes, sir.
2: Don't expect to find a radio transmitter lying there in full view.
1: Of course not, sir.
2: But keep your eyes open. Lift things up. Look behind boxes.
1: Mm-hmm.
2: Open cupboards, as though you were looking for cockroaches.
1: Yes, sir.
2: And keep your eyes open for electric leads that don't seem to go anywhere. Or electric wiring, especially new wiring.
1: New wiring. Mm-hmm.
2: Yes, new wiring that goes through the ceiling or disappears through the wall.
1: Yes, sir. I can do all that, sir.
2: I'll go there tomorrow.
1: Yes, sir.
2: And for the rest of today, give Captain Harter a hand, will you?
1: Right, sir.
2: Oh, coming, Captain.
3: How's it going, sir?
2: Oh, I think it's all right. Maybe Godfrey's more useful than we think.
3: Oh, how, sir?
2: Well, I'm sending him back tomorrow to search the premises, so you'd better tell DeGroat to keep a sharp lookout. And I'd like to see Fanlar again. Perhaps I can shake something out of him today.
3: Yes, sir. Corporal, bring in Vanlar. Yes, to the colonel. Right away. Has he still lost his memory, sir?
2: So he says. But I think I can bring it back for him.
3: It's just as well we found that piece of paper in his pocket, or we wouldn't even know his name. Oh, here he is, sir.
4: Come in. Vanlar, sir.
2: Come in. Come over here. Right, sit down. Jacobus Fanlar. Is that your name?
4: I don't know, sir.
2: You can't remember your name?
4: No, sir.
2: Or where you were born?
4: No, sir.
2: Well, try to remember. Duttingham? Gutham? Eindhoven?
4: I don't know, sir.
2: Well, do these names mean anything to you? Janssen? Rietveld? Fogel.
4: They don't mean anything, sir.
2: Why do you still wear that bandage round your head? To remind you that you've lost your memory?
4: No, sir.
2: Then take it off. Go on, take it off. Now throw it away.
4: But
2: I... You do want to recover your memory?
4: Oh, yes, sir.
2: Then throw it away.
4: Yes, sir.
2: A loss of memory is not as convenient as you may think. I can hold you here until you prove that you're innocent. If you can't remember, you may be here for a very long time.
4: Yes, sir.
2: So we'll try to get your memory back. We'll play a simple little game of association. I'll say a word, and you'll say the first word that comes into your mind. Right? Messages.
4: Messages.
2: No. No, you'll say another word. The first other word that comes into your mind.
4: Yes, sir.
2: Messages.
4: Pen.
2: Pen.
4: Ink.
2: Ink.
4: Paper.
2: Paper.
4: Writing.
2: writing?
4: A letter?
2: A letter.
4: To my wife, sir.
2: So, you have a wife?
4: I don't know, sir.
2: But you said, to my wife.
4: I just said that. It came into my head. I don't know, but I suppose I have a wife.
2: Why do you suppose that?
4: I'm old enough.
2: What age are you?
4: I don't know, sir.
2: Well, what age do you think you are?
4: About 40.
2: Mm-hmm. Let's try again. Same game, only faster this time.
4: Yes, sir.
2: Germans.
4: War.
2: War.
4: Fighting.
2: Butcher shop.
4: About...
2: Butcher shop.
4: Food.
2: Mr. Fogel.
4: I don't understand, sir.
2: Janssen, Rietveld, and Fogel. Mr. Fogel. Your friends, Janssen, Rietveld, and...
4: They're not my friends, sir.
2: How do you know? You've lost your memory.
4: I mean, I can't remember them, sir. I don't know they're my friends. I can't remember anything, sir.
2: Pity. I can keep you here until you do. Send in the guard.
4: If I do remember anything, sir, I'll tell you.
2: You could tell me now, if you wanted to. But I can wait. You take Van Laar.
5: Yes, sir. This way.
2: Come in. Oh, come in, Godfrey.
1: Well, I've seen Mr. Fogel again, sir.
2: All right. What happened this time?
1: I examined the place, as you said, sir. It's spotlessly clean, absolutely hygienic.
2: I see.
1: Of course, there isn't very much there, sir, but he keeps it very clean.
2: He showed you around?
1: Oh, yes, sir, everywhere.
2: Did you check on electricity leads and cables?
1: Yes, sir. Switched on all the lights, tried everything. He even started up his refrigerator by mistake, sir, but didn't mind.
2: Hmm. Any disturbance or repairs to the fabric, the wall?
1: No, sir. It's a pretty old place, but nothing like that.
2: A loft or a cellar?
1: No, sir. Just the back shop and his flat upstairs.
2: Did you see the flat?
1: No, sir.
2: Well, did he have any news for you? Any meat supply?
1: You don't really want any meat, do you, sir?
2: No, of course not. But he thinks you do.
1: Yes.
2: Well, did he have any news for you? That's why you called there.
1: Yes, he said he'd been in touch with some farmers, told them about the unit coming, but couldn't get anything.
2: I see.
1: But he's very keen to help us, sir. He offered me some pigeons.
2: Pigeons?
1: Yes, sir. Wood pigeons. I spotted them out in the back, sir. He offered to let us have a few, you know, treat for the lads and all that.
2: Live ones?
1: Yes, sir.
2: And what does he do with wood pigeons?
1: Well, instead of butcher meat, sir. You see, he can't get supplies, so he's got two men out in the woods catching wood pigeons for him, and then he lets his customers have them. Feed them up until they're quite fat. I saw them, sir.
2: Where?
1: Out in the back, sir.
2: Go on.
1: But in little cages, sir, like rabbit hutches with wire in front, and he feeds them until they're fat, sir.
2: And he offered you some?
1: Yes, sir.
2: After you had spotted them?
1: Yes, sir.
2: When you first called and asked about supplies, did he mention wood pigeons?
1: No, sir.
2: Did any of the people in the town you spoke to mention that he sold them?
1: No, sir.
2: Have you seen them in his shop window?
1: No, sir. He says he keeps them for favoured customers.
2: Yes, I'll bet he does. In little rabbit hutches with wire in front. How many of these wood pigeons did you see there?
1: 12, sir. I counted them.
2: Yes, I want you to take me to Mr. Fogel. Introduce me as your commanding officer, the one who's so keen on hygiene.
1: Yes, sir.
2: Captain, bring round the jeep right away, yeah? We're going to call on our friend, Mr. Fogel.
1: Mr. Fogel?
6: Oh, back again, Lieutenant?
1: Yes. This is my commanding officer. He's just arrived unexpectedly.
6: Ah, good afternoon, sir.
2: Good afternoon.
1: Well, I've just been telling the Colonel how clean your place is, and
2: in fact, he was telling me about your very kind offer, Mr. Fogel. The unit has just arrived in town, rather tired of army rations, or at least the officers are, I can assure you. And the lieutenant was telling me about your offer of some wood pigeons.
6: Oh. I don't have many, sir.
2: Still, if you could let us have a few, it would make a change. May I see them?
6: Well, yes, sir. Will you come this way?
2: Thank you.
6: There they are, sir.
2: Ah, oh, they're nice and plump. How many could you let us have, Mr. Fogel?
6: Well, how many would you want, sir?
2: Oh, A dozen?
0: Oh, I couldn't let you have that, sir. Some of them are promised. The lieutenant said you wouldn't want to deprive my customers, sir.
2: No, of course not, sir. Well, how many could you let us have?
0: Four would make a very nice pie, sir.
2: Six?
0: Oh, but I had my customers, sir.
2: Let's see, how many birds do you have? Two, four, six, eight, ten, 11. Well, they seem to be nice and fat. Perhaps four would do. May I see one?
0: Yes, sir.
2: Come on. Where are you? There you are. Don't panic. I won't hurt you. It doesn't look like a wood pigeon, does it?
0: What do you mean, sir?
2: Well, I always thought that wood pigeons had a circlet of lighter feathers round the neck.
0: They're wood pigeons, sir.
2: Local bird?
0: Yes, sir. They were caught in the woods near here.
2: When?
0: Last week, sir. I'm just fattening them up now.
2: Last week, you say? Mr. Fogel, when a wild animal or a wild bird is caught in cage, at first it tries to escape. It beats itself against the wire for a day or two. When it finds it can't escape, it pines. Its feathers go dull. It won't eat. I doubt if you could have got them into this sleek, fat condition in 1 week.
0: With due respect, sir, I have fattened them up in a week. I can show you the woods where they were caught.
2: The woods south of here?
0: Yes, sir.
2: When my lieutenant was here an hour ago, Mr. Fogel, he counted 12 birds. There are now 11. Where's the other one?
0: I sold it to a customer.
2: For a pie?
0: Yes.
2: Did you kill it and pluck it here? Where are the feathers? Or did you release it? I think these are carrier pigeons.
0: Sir, they are wood pigeons. I buy them for my customers.
2: Oh, we can soon prove that, can't we? All pigeons have a homing instinct. They'll fly back to their lofts or to their nests. If this bird was caught only last week in the woods south of here, it'll fly home. It'll fly south. If it's an army carrier pigeon, it'll fly to the German line. It will fly north. So let's try, shall we? There you are. Off with you.
1: Up. What's happened, sir?
2: That's all right. Just settled on the roof. Getting its bearings.
1: There it goes, sir. North.
2: Of course. Well, Fogel, that's all I wanted to know. Let's go inside. Now then, Fogel, you've been running a message center for German agents. And I'm arresting you.
0: But, sir, I can assure you.
2: Before you say anything, Fogel, listen to me. We have the rest of your pigeons, and they are carrier pigeons. I'm going to ask you some questions. It may make things easier for you if you answer truthfully. Do you know Jansen? He says he knows you.
0: Yes, sir. I know him.
2: Wietfeld?
7: Yes, sir.
2: And Van Laar?
7: Yes, sir.
2: Captain!
3: Yes, sir?
2: Take him out to the jeep and hold him there.
3: Yes, sir. Kornfogel.
1: That was very smart, sir.
2: What was?
1: Well, about the woods being south of here, sir, and the pigeon flying the other way. That got him, sir.
2: Godfrey, there are no woods south of here. The woods are north of here, and so are the German lines. He was lying from the start, so he trapped himself. And they usually do.

Fogel was the German agent. He made a full confession involving Janssen, Rietveld, and Van Laar. They were tried together by a Dutch military court and convicted.

You've been listening to Spycatcher with Bernard Archard as Colonel Oreste Pinto. The script was written by Robert Barr and the program produced for the BBC.

0: down.
1: Yes, there's coffee pot freshness in every cup of Maxwell House.
2: Is that proper farmhouse cheddar?
3: No, I don't think so.
2: What about that?
3: No. It's quite nice, though.
2: Is it? Do you think I might try a piece? I'll have 2 ounces, please.
4: Jacob's, the cream of cream crackers.

0: Is that proper farmhouse cheddar?
1: No, I don't think so.
0: What about that?
1: No. It's quite nice, though.
0: Is it? Do you think I might try a piece? I'll have 2 ounces, please.
2: Jacob's, the cream of cream crackers.
3: Inside every Cape Plum, there's a nice clean stone asking to be let out. There's a very sweet sound to Cape Plums when you have them for afters.
4: £31.5, £32, £33, £35, £40 and £10 is £50, and £50 is a pound. At first, when you are given change in new money, it may sound rather odd. So if you're puzzled by 31.5, 32, 33, 35, 40 and 10 is £50, and £50 is a pound, think decimal. Now there are 100 new pence in a pound. Think decimal. That way you'll find shopping simple.
0: Is that proper farmhouse cheddar?
1: No, I don't think so.
0: What about that?
1: No. It's quite nice, though.
0: Is it? Do you think I might try a piece? I'll have 2 ounces, please.
2: Jacob's, the cream of cream crackers.

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1: They are clearly a most primitive people.

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And then, the man from Scotland Yard, the famous Inspector Peter Black, and the dangerous, relentless pursuit. When man hunts man. Ben Wright starred as the famous Inspector Peter Black of Scotland Yard. We bring you tonight's story, Pursuit of the Lonely Heart.

0: Good morning, sir. I can't be alone.
1: There, poor dear. You'll be happier alone. So sorry, situation, sir.
2: Quite all right.
1: Terribly sad case that in the cage. Rather an odd hybrid, canary and citrus. It wasn't at all happy with the others. Not at all. Such hybrids are so often sterile. Tragic.
2: Yes.
1: How may I serve you, sir? Canary, of course. Such lovely friends they make, so to speak.
2: Perhaps you'll be good enough to look at my card, Mr. Leach.
1: Oh, you know my name. How silly of me. Of course you would. On the window is the Chief Inspector Peter Black, Scotland Yard. Oh, my.
2: I wonder if I may ask you a few questions, Mr. Leach. They concern your wife. We'd like to know what you did with her body. He was rather an extraordinary little man, quite round, with an angelic face crowned by a fringe of fine white hair. He was obviously the kindest old man in the world. And unfortunately, Scotland Yard also suspected that he'd murdered his wife, Esther Leach, 2 years before. There'd been no concrete evidence, only the woman's sudden disappearance. That and accumulated testimonies and clues gathered over a period of time. Therefore, there was no choice but to take him down to the yard for questioning.
1: This is a terrifying experience, Inspector. Terrifying.
2: Do sit down, Mr. Leach.
1: You have no right to, Rose. No right at all. This shocking accusation, no right at all.
2: You are not under arrest, Mr. Leach.
1: I suppose it can't do any harm answering questions, can it? I mean, after all, although you're quite wrong, I mean, it's absolutely absurd, this accusation.
2: That's kind of you, Mr. Leach. Then we may proceed.
1: It's terribly upsetting.
2: Yes, of course. Mr. Leach, 2 years ago, your wife, Esther Leach, disappeared.
1: Yes.
2: She left in her will an amount of money. I believe it was £2,000.
1: Yes. But it has not been proved that she is dead. I have not collected one farthing.
2: You were aware of the terms of the will?
1: Of course. As she was aware of the terms of mine.
2: Uh-huh. Now, where did you meet your wife?
1: Through a club, as it were. Souls in distress. They advertise, you know. But perfectly respectable.
2: Yes, I'm sure of it. And Mr. Leach, several of your neighbors have testified that on the last night Esther Leach was seen alive, a violent quarrel took place at your home.
1: Nothing of the sort. I deny. Lovers quarrel, perhaps, but violent? No.
2: And at the inquest, you stated that she left the following morning to take a holiday.
1: Exactly. Esther was a strong woman. She felt that we needed to be apart for a few days in order to replenish our souls.
2: Mm-hmm. She didn't tell you where she was going?
1: No.
2: And yet for 3 months you didn't feel it necessary to notify the police when she didn't return?
1: No. We were adults. Her need to stay from my side was understandable.
2: She wrote to you?
1: From time to time.
2: Would you have those letters?
1: They were penny postcards and I destroyed them. When I realized she'd deserted me, I had no wish to commune with the past.
2: Well, where were the cards posted from?
1: A great many places. Esther was a wanderer. Plymouth, Torquay, Bournemouth, a great many places. She never gave an address.
2: Yes, I see. Well, tell me, Mr. Leach, did your wife own your shop and the flat above before your marriage?
1: We were a partnership.
2: Before you married?
1: She owned it.
2: I think that'll be all for the present. Unless you have something to add.
1: Nothing in fact. Nothing at all, except that I am shocked to think that you suspect me of doing an injury to my wife. You will hear from my solicitor.

0: Now, look here, Black. I took Adamson off the case because he wasn't making progress. Now you tell me that I made the mistake.
1: You asked me, sir.
2: All right.
0: What would you have done?
1: Well, I would have gone on where Adamson left off. Kept a watch on Lee. Not let him know we suspected.
0: Well, obviously too late for that.
1: Yes, sir.
0: Blast it, man. We've got to do something. If the fellow's a murderer, he's been laughing at it for 2 years.
1: I'll do what I can, Commissioner.
0: I want the body found. That's what I want. And I want Leach.
1: If he's our man, sir, you'll get him.
0: What do you mean, if he's our man?
1: Well, as I told you, sir, he didn't admit to the charge. So until I can obtain the necessary proof, there's always the slight chance that he did not kill his wife.
0: Poppycock, the man's guilty.
1: Want me to arrest him?
0: Well, you know we can't do that. Insufficient evidence.
1: Exactly, sir.
0: I saw it. All right. I'm not myself today. Liverish.
1: I know, sir. I feel just about the same. I had bloated for breakfast. It was a nasty case. There was no doubt of that. And putting the suspect on guard had made it even more difficult. I went to Inspector Adamson's report. I noted one point which seemed to stand out. The missing woman's nephew, Richard Cade, had been very insistent in his belief that his aunt had no intention of going away, and that it was most unlike her to do so. And since this was contrary to Mr. Leach's statement, I decided to pay a call on the Jake gentleman. He owned a garage in the Old Kent Road.
3: Bob, when you finish that job, take care of the blue mare Sealy, will you?
4: Oil and water.
1: I beg your pardon. Can you tell me where I'll find Mr. Cade? Richard Cade?
4: That's me.
1: Oh. Chief Inspector Black, Scotland Yard.
4: What, again? Look here, one of your chaps has been nosing around asking questions for 2 years now.
1: I know.
4: What's the matter? They give him the sack?
1: No, not exactly, sir.
4: Well, they should have done. Don't notice my auntie's turned up.
1: Well, that's why I'm here, Mr. Cade. You suggested that it was doubtful that Mrs. Leach would have taken a trip under any circumstances.
4: That's what I kept telling them. Of course, they didn't listen.
1: But why do you say that?
4: Look, I knew Auntie before she married that awful swine Leach. She wouldn't take a step out of London. Said she was born here and would die here.
1: Well, she might have changed her mind.
4: Not Auntie, not her. Stubborn old breeder Auntie was.
1: Was, Mr. Cade?
4: Come on, come on. You know as well as me that Mr. Butter wouldn't melt in your mouth Stanley Leach bittering. He and that girl of his. He's a sly one. Have you seen her? Works in toys at Selfridge's. Uncle Sam's got that balmy look in his eye.
1: Oh, really?
4: Oh, you've got a surprise coming. Ada Willis. Ada's quite a piece of goods. Of course, I don't know as I blame him. Auntie did have a face like a suet pudding. Still,
1: there's no reason to murder her.
4: That is going a bit far, isn't it?
1: Yes, a bit, Mr. Cade. Well, I'm sorry to have taken up your time.
4: Oh, that's all right. I hope you do better than the other one. I'd like to know that poor old auntie is not floating about. Doesn't it seem right, somehow?
1: Your anxiety does you credit, Mr. Cade. I'll let you know what happens. Thank you so much. This was something that had not been in Adamson's report. A girl, Ada Willis. That piece of information from the mourning nephew, I hoped, would bring us a step closer to the murderer. So I went to Selfridge's and to the toy department. It was early afternoon and the floor wasn't crowded. A girl at the Meccano counter pointed out Ada Willis to me. She was winding a tiny mechanical doll when I saw her. And I remember how extraordinarily beautiful her hands were. Miss Willis wasn't quite what I had expected.
5: Oh, good afternoon, sir.
1: I'd like to see one of those dolls. How does it work?
5: I'll show you.
1: How much are they?
5: 2 and 6.
1: Yes, I'll have one, please. No, the police. He's such a happy little chap.
5: He's my favorite, too.
1: Oh, do you like policemen?
5: I don't know. Does one? I've never thought about it, really.
1: I'm a policeman.
5: Oh.
1: I should have said that when I first spoke to you.
5: Well, why?
1: Because I'm here on official business.
5: Oh. Now I understand.
1: May I ask you some questions, or would you rather wait until you get off? They concern Stanley Leach.
5: I'm not allowed to chat with customers, but you're hardly that, are you?
1: No. My name's Black.
5: Chief Inspector Peter Black. I know. Stanley phoned me.
1: What did he?
5: He said you might find out about me and wanted to warn me.
1: Do you know why?
5: Yes. You think he murdered his wife.
1: Oh, he told you about that?
5: Oh, yes, some time ago. And I expect you believe that I had something to do with it, too.
1: Did you?
5: No.
1: Is Leach planning to marry you?
5: Yes. May and December. It's rather funny, isn't it?
1: Are you going to marry him?
5: If I have to.
1: If you have to?
5: Yes. Unless I can find out what I want before that happens.
1: I'm not sure that I follow you.
5: You suspect that Stanley killed his wife. Well, I know that he did. And I'll marry him if I have to prove it. Now, do you...

0: You've heard that a picture is worth 10,000 words, but do you realize that you're worth 10,000 pictures? For whatever you do reflects on America. And this reflecting on other persons is a big thing in life. This means that we should go out of our way to show our neighbors overseas what America really means. Don't forget, you're an important part of the American way of life. You might say a living, moving illustration of the folks back home. So here's a real chance to be a goodwill ambassador in the service of your country. Remember, you are worth 10,000 pictures.
1: Now, the second act of Pursuit of the Lonely Heart.

0: You say that you know Stanley Leach killed his wife?
1: Yes.
0: But you have no proof.
1: Mrs. Leach's body is the proof. Someday I'll find out what he did with it.
0: Why is it so important to you?
1: I don't think I want to answer that.
0: Well, you want to help the police learn the truth, don't you?
1: I'm more interested in finding out myself. You haven't done much for 2 years.
0: Will you tell me one thing? What makes you so certain about Leach?
1: Because if she'd gone away as he said she did, she would have written to me. And she would have come back.
0: How do you know?
1: I'm afraid I can't tell you.
0: Look, don't you know that if it's to lead to an arrest, I'll have to find out?
1: Well, I suppose so, but at the moment I can do more than you can.
0: Even if you have to marry him?
1: Even that.
0: At that point, there was no earthly use in warning Miss Willis that from her testimony she could be held as a material witness. In the first place, I knew that she'd be uncooperative. And in the second, it would only serve to give further warning to Stanley Leach, if he was our man. I returned to the yard, and in my office, I once again went over Inspector Adamsall's reports on the case. But there was a diminutive mechanical policeman on my desk. I found myself thinking of the toy department in Selfridges. And so I made inquiries concerning Miss Ada Willis. And I learned a number of things, but not enough.
2: So locked.

0: Martha's turn.
1: Afternoon, sir. Anything doing?
0: How would you like my job, Martha?
1: Not particularly, sir.
0: Are you afraid of responsibility?
1: No, sir, but Mrs. Moffitt wouldn't be very happy, and I shouldn't like some of the things you have to do.
0: Are you implying that I like it?
1: I know you don't, sir. Anything I can do, sir? Cup of tea?
0: You're a perceptive devil, Moffitt.
1: You ask me, sir, what you need is a long holiday. And if I may say so, find yourself a nice girl and get married.
0: Yes, well, I didn't ask you, and you may not say so. Oh,
1: sorry, sir.
0: Well, you're probably right. Look, Moffitt, if you wanted to kill your wife, what would you do with her body?
1: It never occurred to me, sir.
0: Well, think about it, then.
1: Well, sir, I don't know. Bury her in the garden?
0: No, it's too dangerous.
1: You have to wrap in the parcel and throw her into the sea.
0: That's been done. She'd wash up sooner or later.
1: Furnace?
0: Bones. Teeth. There's always something to give you away.
1: Not if the furnace hasn't been searched. It wasn't either in Mr. Leach's case.
0: Mm-hmm. Well, I don't think that he would have taken the chance anyway. Have you noticed in the report an interesting thing about Leach? His background?
1: Seems to have been a jack of all trades, sir.
0: Allied trades, more like it. Undertaker, hospital attendant, taxidermy. Chap like that would have rather neat methods of disposing of a body.
1: The third shop seems a bit out of place, sir.
0: No, that belonged to Mrs. Leach. It didn't cost him anything.
1: Yeah.
0: you can run along, Moffitt. I'll see you in the morning.
1: Right, sir.
0: During the next week, I went over every piece of information which had been gathered in the 2 years following Esther Leach's disappearance. Moffitt and I questioned everybody. Friends, tradespeople, and the answers were uniformly similar. Each one suspected, swore, and made direct accusations. But not one could give the slightest thread of evidence. I finally came to the next-door neighbor who claimed to have heard sounds of a violent quarrel between the Leaches. He was a middle-aged man who lived alone, and he had the appearance of a witness who would not be prone to exaggeration or malicious gossip.
2: I don't know much that I can tell you, Inspector. 2 years ago now, I gave my evidence to that other chap, Adamsell, wasn't it?
0: Yes, Mr. Palmer. Still, if you don't mind, I should like you to refresh your memory.
2: Do my best.
0: In your testimony, you stated that the only phrase you were able to hear clearly was, I won't have it in the house. Is that correct?
2: That's right. Please kept saying it over and over.
0: Well, about how long would you say the argument kept up?
2: Oh, I don't know. Half, three quarters of an hour. I mind my own business, Inspector.
0: Mm-hmm. In this instance, Mr. Palmer, I'm rather sorry that you did. And tell me, did you know Mrs. Leach very well before she married?
2: She'd have a word or two. Nice woman, I'd say. A bit sentimental. Mm-hmm. I suppose that came of loneliness.
0: Would you say that until the time you heard the quarrel, they were happy together?
2: Yes. Yes, I'd say that.
0: Mr. Brown, would you please think very carefully before you answer? Did anything at all out of the ordinary take place next door after Mrs. Leach was missing? Either something you may have seen in the shop.
2: Or
0: perhaps in the flat? In the garden, possibly.
2: I'm not quite sure what would be out of the ordinary.
0: Digging at night. Hammering. Unusual amounts of smoke from the chimney. Anything?
2: Nope. No, I don't think so.
0: All right. What about the young woman Mr. Leach sees?
2: That's an odd one. Can't make head or tail of it.
0: Does she come here often?
2: I couldn't say. A few times though, she's been to the shop.
0: Mm-hmm. When did the visit start?
2: First time I saw her was about a month ago.
0: Thank you, Mr. Palmer.
2: But they haven't been much help. I'll show you the door.
0: Hello, what's that?
2: Parrot. Leach keeps it upstairs in the flat. Used to belong to her.
0: Oh.
2: How's it, Pete? It reminds me of something.
0: What?
2: It's have been a couple of days or so after Mrs. Leach had gone. I remember it was about 10 o'clock. The parrot screamed like that. Then about 2 minutes later, Leach knocked on the door. He burned his finger, wanted something to put on it.
0: Was it a bad burn, Mr. Palmer?
2: Yeah, quite nasty.
0: Could it have been caused by acid, then?
2: I don't know. Is that different?
0: To a doctor, yes.
2: He said he burned it on the stove. But he must have kept his finger there for a long time to get it looking that way. Didn't seem important enough to tell the police, though, and I forgot.
0: Ah. That's exactly what I meant, Mr. Palmer. Thank you very much indeed. At Scotland Yard, we're in possession of several known facts concerning murder in the British Isles. We know, for instance, that approximately 140 murders will take place during a year, and some 35 of these will occur in London. We also know that a great number of these crimes will be solved within hours. Others take longer, according to the difficulties encountered by the scientific laboratories. In the pursuit of the lonely heart, however, we were faced with the problem of few, if any, physical clues. Missing body was an outstanding example. But this fact, too, with the knowledge that we now had, worked in our favor. In Britain, the murderer's chief disadvantage lies in getting rid of the body. In the confines of this island, it poses tremendous problems. And with this in mind, I assigned Moffat a task which I hoped would, in a few hours, lead us to the body of Mrs. Stanley Leach, whom I knew now, without a doubt, was dead. Then I obtained the home address of Miss Ada Willis and went to... Good evening, Miss Willis. May I come in for a moment?
3: I'm going out in a little while.
0: Well, I shan't keep you long. Thank you.
3: Won't you sit down?
0: Thank you. And Miss Willis, will you tell me the truth now? What is it that you know about Mrs. Leach? Why are you so positive that she was murdered?
3: I won't tell you.
0: Because you're afraid?
3: No.
0: That's a lovely portrait. Is this your baby, Miss Willis?
3: No, a nurse's.
0: Hmm. Quite a resemblance.
3: My sister.
0: You haven't got a sister, nor a brother. You're unmarried and you've been divorced for 3 years.
3: I've got to go out now.
0: An appointment with Stanley Leach.
3: Perhaps.
0: I think you'd better tell me everything. You see, we know a good deal already. It'll make it easier, I think. Although the information I received from Ada Willis was nearly enough, I made no arrest that evening. As a matter of fact, it took 4 more days to locate the body, and only then were we ready to proceed. With the evidence at hand, I called the principal witnesses and the murderer to the yard. Now, this wasn't done for the sake of a dramatic accusation, but rather with the hope that, confronted by absolute proof, the killer would make a confession, thereby saving the court a considerable amount of money.
1: You ready, sir?
0: Right, Moffat. Bring him in.
4: Come in, please.
0: Mr. Leach.
5: Yes, sir.
0: Will you sit here, please? And Miss Willis, here.
3: Thank you, sir.
0: Mr. Cade here.
6: Righto.
0: And Mr. Palmer.
7: Yes, sir.
0: Thank you. Now, to begin with, Mr. Leach, we know that your wife is dead.
5: Oh my.
0: Due to the circumstances surrounding her disappearance, certain accusations have been leveled against you.
5: I know. Unkind, terrible accusations.
0: And Mr. Cade, you stated that your aunt would never have taken a trip away from London.
8: That's right. Auntie hated to travel. Never did.
5: Oh, but you're mistaken. She did. She did go.
0: Very well. Mr. Palmer, you testified that you heard a quarrel, that the words were not distinguishable except for one phrase...
8: I won't have it in the house. That's what he said over and over.
0: Mr. Leach, would you care to tell me what it referred to?
5: I don't quite remember, but...
0: Could it have been a baby? A baby that Mrs. Leach was planning to adopt?
5: Good heavens, no.
0: Miss Willis, you said that had Mrs. Leach gone away, she would have written and most certainly returned.
3: Yes. I had a baby 3 years ago. It was sent to an orphanage. Mrs. Leach was going to adopt it since I couldn't take him back myself.
5: Ada, you didn't tell me.
0: Go on, Miss Willis.
3: I was working at Chelsea. Mrs. Leach shopped there quite often and we became friendly. I told her about the baby. She never had one of her own. After she married Mr. Leach, she decided to adopt mine.
0: Did she tell him about the idea?
3: No. Not until she made arrangements at the orphanage. That's when she told him.
0: The night before your wife took her trip, Mr. Leach.
5: We quarreled. I admit that. But she said she was going away to give me time to think things over.
0: Hmm. Mr. Palmer, you said that 3 evenings later, Mr. Leach came over and asked for help.
8: He had a burn on his finger.
0: It was an acid burn, Mr. Leach, wasn't it?
5: No. No, I burned it on the stove.
0: Really? Well, that brings us to the unfortunate woman's body. Marvin, would you ask Mr. Buckley to come in?
4: Mr. Buckley, please.
0: Mr. Buckley, do you recognize any one of the persons seated here?
4: That gentleman.
0: Mr. Leach?
4: Yes, sir.
0: Can you tell what you know?
4: From near as I remember, about a year and 10 months ago, he asked me if I'd be interested in buying something for the studio.
0: You done business with him before?
4: Oh, yes. When he was in the taxidermist business, we used to purchase animals and such like.
0: Your studio is a film company.
4: That's right. I'm in property department.
0: Go on.
4: Mr. Leach said he acquired a nice skeleton specimen.
5: Oh. Oh, no.
0: All right, Marvis. Let him go. Now, Mr. Buckley, you bought the skeleton?
4: Yes, sir. I have the bill of sale.
0: Well, Mr. Leach?
5: You don't. You couldn't.
0: The dental work in the skull was identified. It was Mrs. Leach. Yesterday, your workroom was examined. Wire and other substances were found, and exactly matched the materials used in the skeleton.
5: Not well. I shall ask to be excused.
0: You married her for her money. You quarreled when she proposed the adoption, and in a fit of anger, killed her.
5: I didn't mean to kill her. It was an accident. She was a good woman. I...
0: Stanley Leach, you're not obliged to say anything unless you wish to do so, but whatever you say will be taken down in writing and may be given in evidence. Take him away, Martin. Our discovery of the skeleton had involved a city-wide search and had been based on the knowledge we possessed of Stanley Leach's background. Although the disposal of the body was bizarre, it very nearly accomplished the impossible for the murderer. A perfect murder. Miss Ada Willis was married a few weeks ago, and her baby is once again with her. Pursuit. And the pursuit is ended.

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0: It's time to join the American family Robinson again in Centerville. Wendy Bill and young Bob Robinson have goaded Dick Collins into answering an ad in the Herald Personals column, asking for information about the heirs of one John Collins, who died in 1710. The orphan Dick scoffed at the idea that he could be an heir of the old gentleman, but a letter arrived from Chicago stating that Dick could be a legal claimant to vast estates and a baronetcy in Ireland, and advising a trip to Chicago to investigate other steps toward establishing his claim. We find Dick now sitting at his typewriter, staring dreamily off into space. Bob has just come up wearing his best conspiratorial air.
1: Hey, Dick, I mean Lord Collins.
2: Huh? What did you say?
1: I said, hey, Lord Collins.
2: Shut up. Do you want somebody to hear you? Where do you get that Lord Collins?
1: Well, that's what you call a guy that owns a baronetcy, isn't it? Let me see. Or should it be Sir Richard or Earl Collins? Or maybe even Duke?
2: I don't know, but whatever it is, don't call me by it. Well, not yet, anyway.
1: If it's Duke, they don't call you by your name at all. I know that. They call you by the name of the place you're Duke of. You know, like Sussex or Essex.
2: Uh-huh. Then I suppose I'm to be called Centerville.
1: Oh, no. You'd be called this place in Ireland you're the heir of. That Chicago guy didn't say where it was in Ireland, did he?
2: It's a good thing he didn't. If he had, you and Windy Bill would probably be trying to get me to take the next boat and go chasing over there.
1: You know, it's funny that in as small a place as Ireland, a whole baronetcy could be lying around loose in 1710 without anybody noticing it was vacant.
2: And the whole darn thing is pretty funny. I'd never even heard that they had baronetcies in Ireland.
1: Well, they must have. The guy said so. I suppose it must be some out-of-the-way place like Cassowary, maybe.
2: Cassowary?
1: Yeah.
2: I don't think that's a place in Ireland. I think it's a bird.
1: No. I'm sure it's a place in Ireland. Well, it'll do anyway till we find out for sure. That makes you the Baron of Cassowary, until further notice. That's it. You're a baron. Baron Cassowary. Gee, that sounds swell.
2: That sounds goofy to me.
1: Well, what you ought to do is get some stationery and put on it nothing gaudy, you know, just a coat of arms and your title, and then you could just say, temporary address, Centerville, USA. I could get Pete the printer to fix it up.
2: You'll do nothing of the kind. You're not to mention any of this business to a soul.
1: Well?
2: Or even refer to me in public as anything but Dick. I'm not going to be made a fool of just so you and Windy can get some fun out of exercising your imaginations.
1: All right. Don't get sore. I won't say anything about it. Just a matter of time, anyhow. Does Betty know yet?
2: No. And I don't want her to find out until the thing is certain. She'd either get her hopes up and have to be disappointed, or she'd laugh at me for being a fool, and that'd be worse. She already suspects that something's up.
1: You know, I think you're wise not to let her know. A thing like this would go to a girl's head, and she'd put on so many airs nobody could stand her. You know how sisters are. Now, me, I can take it in my stride. I expect to go right on being as democratic as anybody, even if my brother-in-law is the Baron of Cassowary. Why, I was telling Gwendolyn just last night...
2: You were what?
1: I just barely mentioned it. I made her swear not to tell anybody. All I said was that in a little while the people in this town were going to be setting up and taking notice. And that, of course, made her curious. She was at me and at me to tell her what it was about. And...
2: Oh, I might just as well have put it on the front page.
1: No, I didn't tell any of the details. I just said that I was about to become a relative of a member of the nobility. But it wouldn't make any difference between her and me. I'd go right on taking her to the movies on Saturday nights, just as if nothing had happened. Of course, I don't know as I could go so far as to marry so far beneath me, but, well, we could still be friends.
2: Say, she should have shown you the door. I never heard such blasted idiocy in my life. It'll serve you right when this whole thing blows up into space.
1: It won't blow up. You know, I've always thought there was something different about you, Dick. I never knew just what it was, but now I do. It's a kind of a noble look.
2: Gee, do you think so?
1: Yeah.
2: Oh, rot. There's nothing noble about my mug. It's just a good, honest face with no nonsense about it. Still...
1: You know, the only trouble with you is you haven't got the right attitude. You don't seem to realize the responsibility. Why, you ought to be in Chicago right now conferring with this guy on what you ought to do to establish your claim.
2: But I can't go to Chicago without Betty knowing why. And how about your father? He's not going to give me time off to go running up to Chicago on a wild goose chase after a title.
1: You don't have to tell Dad what it's about. He's a good egg. You wouldn't have to tell him anything except that you've got to go to Chicago on private business. As for your wife, well, it's a fine thing if you can't even take a day off to go to Chicago without having her consent in writing. I never thought you'd be a henpecked husband. Tied to your wife's apron strings.
2: I am not a henpecked husband. And if I made a point of it, I could go to Chicago for a week without having to explain to Betty.
1: Well, why don't you go?
2: Because I don't want to hurt her feelings by going off without explaining.
1: Oh, Baron Cassowary refuses fortune on account of wife's feelings. That'd make a fine story, wouldn't it? And this is the last of the noble line of the Collinses of Cassowary. Oh, you make me sick.
2: But you don't understand, Bob. Oh, well.

0: That's a worry. Oh, you make me sick.
1: But you don't understand, Bob. I...
2: Oh, well. Sir Richard Collins. Lord Collins. Baron Cassowary. Hooey. Sir Richard Collins.
3: Dick, you got a minute to spare?
2: Huh? Sure, Mr. Robinson. You want me?
3: I want to know what's been happening to your stuff lately. You've been handing in some rather peculiar copy.
2: Why, what's wrong with it?
3: Well, practically everything. I've had to blue pencil about half of everything that was handed in the past week. I thought it was just a slump at first, but now it's assuming the proportions of a collapse.
2: Why, I hadn't realized anything.
3: Well, now, take this story about Mrs. Peters' anniversary party. Small thing, but it's typical of what you've been doing. You wrote it up in fine style. But you said she was married on June 15th, 1710.
2: 1710?
3: Yeah.
2: Great Scott, it's going to my head now.
3: Well, something's going to your head. If the copy reader hadn't caught that, Mrs. Peters would have had her husband around here with a shotgun. And that's the most trivial mistake you've made in the past week.
2: What else?
3: Well, not half as serious as this one. Here, look at this. The most important local story that's broken this week. The 20th anniversary of Dave Markham's private pension plan for employees, and look what a hash you made of it.
2: Why, I couldn't have messed that story up. There must be some mistake. Why, I thought that was the best thing I'd done in a long time.
3: Oh, you did, eh? Well, listen to this. When interviewed, Mr. Markham stated, "My plan is nothing when compared with other proposed pension plans."
2: Well, that seems to be all right.
3: All right. Dave Markham never made such a darn fool statement as that in his life. I thought I was seeing things when I read it. Fortunately, I called him up to ask him what the dickens he'd said. The quote, Mr. Collins, should read, "My plan is something definitely accomplished when compared with other proposed old age pension plans."
2: Gee, I must have misunderstood what he said.
3: Not only what he said, but what he meant. He even explains it to you in the next paragraph. "My plan was built upon a modest scale, but I expect to increase that scale as and if recovery gathers headway. Only by keeping a balance between distribution and production can we attain prosperity. And prosperity is the only secure foundation for the social security toward which we're aiming."
2: I don't know what I was thinking of when I misquoted him.
3: Well, I know. You were thinking of this gaudy new scheme which seeks to have the government fork over a couple of $100 every month to everybody of retirement age. You can't pin endorsement of that on Dave Markham. No, sir, he wouldn't stand for it. Dave and every other sound-thinking, responsible citizen who knows the futility of trying to get something for nothing realizes that a plan like that would defeat its own end by making that couple of $100 completely worthless. It would bring about inflation. I suppose you heard of inflation?
2: Well, sure. Sure, inflation is, it means money becomes worthless, doesn't it?
3: Very good, Dick. Well, the fog appears to be lifting. This public pension plan appeals to people who think that income means dollars. It isn't the number of dollars you get that counts. It's the amount of goods and services you can buy with those dollars.
2: Oh, sure, I can see that.
3: And that's the kind of darn foolishness you put into Dave Markham's mouth.
2: I'm awfully sorry, Mr. Robinson. I don't quite understand what's wrong with me. It must be because I have something on my mind.
3: Well, I don't like to see my best reporter cracking up like this. What is it, Dick? Trouble at home? You and Betty have been quarreling?
2: Oh, no more than usual. I mean, nothing serious.
3: Yeah.
2: She will make the coffee twice as strong as any mortal man can stand.
3: Yeah.
2: But then I always scatter ashes on the rug. Well, aside from those minor irritations, we get along swell.
3: Well, and that couldn't account for it. Well, maybe you've been overworking. That business of the paper being threatened with bankruptcy was a strain on all of us. Maybe you need to knock off for a couple of days.
2: What? You want me to take some time off?
3: Well, if you're going to stay, it might be a good idea. And, frankly, the paper would be just as well off without the kind of reporting you've been doing lately.
2: Has Bob or Windy Bill been talking to you?
3: Not about this, no. No, this is my own idea. Maybe if you took a little trip, if you got away from it all for a day or so...
2: Time off. A little trip. It's fate, that's what it is. Can I go right away, now?
3: Well, now, I don't see why not, but what's the rush?
2: I can just make the 320 if I rush.
3: The 320? But where are you going? You haven't got a bag?
2: I can't stop. I've got to get some stationery. I mean a haircut and a new hat.

0: that? A barren cassowary hat.
1: My sainted hat. Now, wait a minute, Dick. What about Betty, and where are you going?
2: Oh, yes, Betty. Look here, Mr. Robinson.
1: Yeah?
2: Would you explain to Betty that I've gone stale, see? And you're sending me away for my own good, and all right.
1: Oh, but great heavens, Dick, you can't dash off like this. I can't tell Betty a thing like that. Think of me. Betty will blame me for this performance, and so will Myra. Well, I'll never hear the end of it.
2: Well, I'll fix it up when I get back. Now, you're a diplomat. You can handle it. I'll send you a picture postcard.
1: But, Dick, you can't do this. Oh, my sainted aunt.
3: What's the matter, Dad? Well, what's all the shouting about? Huh? Where's Dick rushing off to? Some hot news tip turn up?
1: Oh, don't ask me what's up. All I know is Dick's rushing off somewhere, and he's left me to explain to Betty.
3: Run off? Run? Where'd he go? Did he say? Is he going out of town?
1: Well, I don't know. He just suddenly leaped to his feet, said he was going to buy some stationery and a hat and catch the 320. Seemed perfectly normal up to that point. I don't understand it.
3: He's done it, Dad. That's what he's done. Oh, boy. Now we're all set, and the stationery, too.
1: Hmm?
3: I knew he'd listen to reason if I worked on him long enough.
1: Say, you appear to know something about this. Say, what's going on? Where's he going and what for?
3: Well, he's going to...
1: Yeah?
3: I almost slipped.
1: Huh?
3: I can't tell you, Dad.
1: Oh, you can't. Well, you can tell Betty, then. And I'll be more than glad to turn that job over to you.
3: No. I can't tell her either. I can't tell anybody. But you'll find out soon. So will she. And, well, you'll be surprised.
1: Right?
3: We're all going to be rich. I can't tell you.
1: Yeah, you've told me enough. Uh-huh. I see Windy Bill's fine brother-in-lawish hand in this. And I also see trouble ahead. Well, I'm out of it, thank heaven. I don't know anything about it. Now, you better go on over and tell Betty that her husband has left for parts unknown for a purpose equally vague. And the sooner you tell her, the better.
3: No, Dad, I can't tell
1: her.
3: No, I'd have to swear I didn't know anything about it. Well, I know Betty, and she'd either make me tell her or swear I didn't know. And, well, I can't swear to a lie.
1: No.
3: You wouldn't want me to do that, Dad, but... You tell her.
1: Well, I don't know why I should be the goat for some peccadillo you and Dick are engaged in.
3: Well, gee, you wouldn't want to see the marriage busted up, would you?
1: Well, of course not, I wouldn't.
3: Well, that's just what'll happen if you don't tell her. Now, look, see, I'll help you out. I'll get her on the phone for you, and you talk to her. Hey, Dot, will you get me Betty's house?
1: Now, look here. You can't railroad me into this. I refuse to get mixed up in any marital squabbles between Betty and...
3: Hello, Betty. Dad wants to talk to you.
1: I do not.
3: Yeah, it's important. Here she is, Dad. Now go to it. You know how to handle her.
1: Betty? Betty, I have something to tell you. It's about... Now, I didn't have anything to do with this, Betty, and I want you to understand that, first of all. What? Well, you see, it's about Dick. No. He's all right, physically. He's just gone. I don't know where.
4: Oh, I tell you, I have nothing at all to do with it.
5: And poor Luke takes the rap again. What will happen to young Dick Collins in Chicago? Will he find himself heir to a baronetcy and a fortune, or to a practical joke? And will Betty be an understanding wife, or are there shoals ahead for Dick's domestic happiness? Join us on our next program and see what happens. Until then, goodbye. The American Family Robinson, which is broadcast regularly over this station, is written by Douglas Silver and Marjorie Bartlett, and produced by the National Industrial...
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one man on a relentless search at a strange and beautiful woman and the answer in the shifting sands of the desert. That's our story, The Mission, taken from the files of John Steele, Adventurer.

0: Hello, friends. This is John Steele. We're back this week to bring you another story of action and excitement. So sit back, relax if you can, and listen. Because this is an unusual tale of far-off places. As I've said before, these stories are not mine, but those of friends and people I've met in my travels. Our story this week happened to Mickey Banion, whom I came to know while I was working overseas for the State Department. I've asked Mickey to come over and tell the tale himself, so here he is. Mickey?
1: Excitement. Brother, that's something I've been living on all my life. Things were never going to settle down for this baby. And that's why when I got in the Army, I signed up for the OSS, Office of Strategic Service to the highbrows, action and excitement to the guys that were in it. After the war was over, I stayed on with the State Department as a special agent, and I'd had several assignments, mostly routine stuff, and life was getting kind of dull. I just about made up my mind to move on to something else when I was ordered to Ankara. Ankara, during the war, a hotbed of political intrigue where enemy agents rubbed shoulders in the many cafes and where the dirtiest, most unscrupulous politics in the world were played. This assignment I liked. My orders read to report to Steele at the consulate, so I checked in at a reasonable hotel, cleaned up, and beat it over to Steele's office.
0: Hello, Banion.
1: Hi.
0: I expected you 2 days ago.
1: Well, I got held up in Paris.
0: Your paper's out of order?
1: Call it whatever you like.
0: Oh.
1: Okay, how many times does a guy get to Paris?
0: Washington said you were the best they had.
1: You must remember to send him an orchid.
0: There won't be any time for that kind of stuff from now on.
1: This is a business with me, Steele. When it's time to play, I do it. When there's work to be done, I'm pretty good at that, too.
0: We'll see.
1: Well, what's it all about?
0: Remember an agent by the name of Lockridge?
1: Yeah.
0: He was sent out on this assignment 3 months ago.
1: When did he last check back?
0: He didn't.
1: That's what happens when little boys don't eat their spinach, huh?
0: Something like that.
1: Okay.
0: Come over here and take a look at this map.
1: Yeah.
0: The area shown here is most familiarly called the Near East.
1: Amazing.
0: And since the war, this entire area has been in political ferment.
1: Go on.
0: Many of these countries have resorted to free elections to determine their political future.
1: Yeah.
0: There are a group of powers that are most interested in seeing these elections go in any direction other than democratic.
1: And they shall remain nameless.
0: It goes without saying that we are just as interested in any political future other than totalitarianism.
1: Obviously.
0: So far, we've batted about 500.
1: That's not good enough.
0: Not when compared to the political character of this area before the war.
1: I see.
0: Well, that's the background. Here's the specific problem.
1: My job.
0: That's right. An election will be held in this area here within the next 3 weeks. It is vitally important that it go democratic.
1: Well, what's it look like?
0: Ordinarily, it would look very good. Its past history has been democratic. It's the popular choice.
1: Well, then what's the problem?
0: In these small countries, government structure is often weak, being largely an Arab population. Power has been seized by a strong few.
1: Go on.
0: These powerful few have their own standing armies, have the power of life or death over their subjects. They're actually feudal lords.
1: Even today?
0: Yes. The strongest of these lords is Rashid Sayed.
1: Rashid Sayed.
0: He controls approximately 20,000 votes in the coming election.
1: Well, that's more than Gallup gave Truman.
0: Just recently, old Rashid has shown signs of fabulous wealth, such as he never had before. And we believe that powers unfriendly to the democracies are buying off those 20,000 votes.
1: Any idea how?
0: Certainly not in cash. Rashid is a sly, wily trader. We believe there is some connection between the sudden wealth of Sayed and the increased supply of hashish in Egypt and Palestine.
1: You mean there's that much money in drugs?
0: Hashish can be bought for $20 a pound here and sold for $200 a pound in Egypt. How's 1,000% profit sound to you?
1: Ooh, I could manage to exist.
0: Well, that's it. If we discover that Rashid makes his money in narcotics, we can remove him before the election. That's all that's necessary. Without his direction, the election will be honest.
1: That's all, huh?
0: Well, except to point out that obviously there are others who would prefer that Rashid be left alone. They may feel rather strongly on the subject.
1: Yes, I can understand.
0: Banion, this is not international politics as the folks back home know it. We throw the book away in this game. When you're being dealt that way, you deal back the same way, only a little faster, or you don't survive. This is buy and sell. Compromise here and win a hand there and try to outthink and outsmart the others or get out of the game. This is the hard, cold, practical side of this business.
1: Well, when do I leave?
0: Tonight.
1: I just got here.
0: You've got 3 weeks.
1: Oh, it'll be back in two. And have the most beautiful blonde and anchor awaiting. I never work more than 2 weeks without play.
2: Good luck.
1: Good luck to you. You've got to find a blonde in Turkey.

0: I bought Steele's story with a grain of salt. That kind of cops and robbers stuff was all right during the war, but the war was over. Well, 2 days after my talk with Steele, I was in jail back. My paper said I was the foreign representative for an American import-export firm, so I had no trouble getting a room at the only hotel in town. The first night, I headed straight for the only bar. I learned a long time ago that more often than not, the local bar is the town's city hall.
1: Good evening, Effendi. A table, yes?
0: Yeah, I'll take a table.
1: Follow, please.
0: Okay.
1: Here, please.
0: No, I like that one by the wall.
1: Yes, Effendi.
0: Ah, that's better.
1: Eat, yes?
0: Yeah. What do you got?
1: Effendi.
0: Oh. Look, I don't care. Just bring me the best.
1: Best? Yes.
0: Oh, and waiter.
1: Yes, Effendi.
0: Bring me a drink.
1: Drink?
0: Yeah, you know, drink in a glass. Drink.
1: Drink? My whiskey.
0: Yeah.
1: Yes.
2: Hassan does the best he can.
0: What? Hassan?
2: Your waiter.
0: Oh.
2: You are the American?
0: Hmm?
2: News travels fast in Jailbeck.
0: Especially about strangers?
2: Yes. You are staring, Mr. Banyan.
0: Was I?
2: Surprised, perhaps, to find a European in Jailbeck?
0: I guess so, especially one so beautiful.
2: You're generous?
0: I am honest.
1: Whiskey, Effendi.
0: Oh, yeah, one for the lady.
2: Yes, Hassan. Wine, please.
0: Well, now, you know my name. I don't know yours.
2: Everyone calls me Maria.
0: Is that how it's listed in the phone book?
2: Pardon?
0: I said, what's the last name?
2: Maria will do.
0: Okay, Simone. Maria. Why not?
2: Americans have a strange sense of humor.
0: Well, we wear well.
2: I've heard.
1: Wine, Effendi.
0: Oh, thanks, Hassan. Okay, that's all. I'll beat it.
2: He is waiting to be paid.
1: Yeah.
0: No credit in Jailbeck?
2: There's an old Muslim proverb that says bad debts make bad friends.
0: Yeah. All right. Here you are, Hassan.
1: Thank you, Effendi.
0: Well, here's to a very
3: beautiful...
0: Here
3: you are, Maria.
0: What?
3: Looking all over for you.
2: And now you've found me.
3: So I have. Obviously enjoying yourself. No doubt I'm intruding.
2: Don't be foolish, Philip. Captain Arnold, Mr. Banyan.
3: How do you do?
4: Hi.
2: Mr. Banyan is an American.
3: Obviously.
2: Just arrived in Jailbeck.
3: Charming. Oh.
2: Captain Arnold commands a mobile unit.
0: Oh, I didn't know that
3: there were British forces still on duty in the East.
0: No, that there were still mobile units activated.
3: Huh?
2: The captain commands the laundry unit.
0: Oh.
3: Do you mean no, Banyan? One doesn't just pick
2: Sit
3: up...
2: Sit down, Philip, and stop explaining.
3: Yes, of course. Stop by your place.
2: I wasn't expecting you until Thursday.
3: I see.
0: Care for a drink, Arnold?
3: I won't be here that long.
0: Oh, just being neighborly.
3: You're here on business, Mr. Banyan?
0: Yeah.
3: I thought perhaps you might be just passing through.
0: No. My firm is interested in importing tobacco.
3: Oh?
0: If we can get the right price.
3: Are you feeling ill, Mr. Banyan?
0: No, I'm okay.
3: Oh,
0: a guy named a Rashid Syed.
2: You are pale, Mr. Banyan.
0: Name of Rashid Syed. I gotta see him.
3: He's trying to stand up.
0: Air.
3: I gotta
0: get out.
2: Hassan.
0: I gotta get air.
5: The room spun around me dizzily, and then the floor drifted slowly up and hit me in the face. The oldest gag in the book, a dope drink. The next thing I knew, a pinpoint of light shot through the darkness and grew until a white glare burned my eyes. I tried to force them open, but my head throbbed with the pain, so I rose slowly over on my stomach and the light disappeared.
1: Get up, Mr. Banyan.
0: Huh?
1: Get up. You will feel much better.
0: Oh, no.
1: Help our guest up, Hassan.
0: Oh, let go. I can get...
1: Hospitality, my friend.
0: Oh, leave me alone.
1: As you wish.
0: I can get up alone.
1: There. That's better.
0: Oh, where am I?
1: It is not important.
0: You're Syed.
1: Let me first apologize for my too enthusiastic supporters.
0: Yeah.
1: I asked only that you be brought to me.
5: Oh, what a sucker I was.
1: The manner in which it was accomplished was entirely their own idea. It lacked the finesse of a craftsman.
5: Well, that makes my head feel a lot better.
1: Ah, you are recovered now.
5: Well, I can think anyway.
1: That is good.
5: This is quite a layout.
1: It is enough. A cigarette?
5: Yeah.
1: One of my own, you know.
5: Oh, Hassan the waiter here is one of your men, huh?
1: His entire family are trusted followers. Hey, Hassan.
4: Yes, Effendi.
5: Okay, Syed, what's on your mind?
1: You are to the point, Mr. Banyan.
5: You didn't bring me here to swap smokes.
1: Pardon?
5: Oh, nothing.
1: We have been expecting you for several weeks, my friend.
5: Oh.
1: Ever since the young Mr. Lockridge had his unfortunate accident.
5: I don't know what you
1: No one could explain how he got separated from the rest of the hunting party. We searched for days, but you know the desert.
5: So?
1: This is an unfortunate situation. And so unnecessary.
5: Go on.
1: It requires all our ingenuity to protect our guests from harm.
5: Yes, I'll bet.
1: You're a businessman, Mr. Banyan.
5: Yeah.
1: And I'm a man of considerable wealth.
5: I don't get you.
1: Hassan. Oh! Perhaps that will clarify matters.
5: Yes, yes, it does.
1: I can see how concerned I am for your health, my friend.
5: So that's the score.
1: Pardon?
5: You want to buy me off?
1: Let us say that I wish to ensure your safe return.
5: No dice.
1: Hassan. Oh! This could be settled so peacefully.
5: No.
1: I am a very patient man, Mr. Banyan.
5: You can...
1: Perhaps we can persuade you to change your mind.
5: Never
1: Hassan. In a million years. Help our guests.
5: Oh, let go of me.
1: It is unfortunate.
5: You didn't figure this out alone, Syed.
1: You're taxing my patience, my friend.
5: Because you're peanuts in this game.
1: Mr. Banyan.
5: No, there's an organization behind all this.
1: I have warned you.
5: Your brain. You're just...
1: Hassan.
5: Front man.
1: You are as stupid as the rest. Take him, Hassan.
5: Hassan picked me up, carried me downstairs, and threw me in the back of an old car, and then the big guy climbed in behind the wheel, and we drove off. The car wound in and around the small streets, and I could see the roofs of houses sliding by the top of the door. At last, we stopped, and Hassan carried me into a hut, tossed me down on what seemed to be a couch, and shuffled off into the darkness. He was back in a few minutes with a candle and an old chipped basin full of water.
4: Lie still, Effendi.
5: Give me a drink first.
4: Yes, Effendi.
5: Oh, that's better.
4: Hassan, help.
5: Here, let me throw some water on my face.
4: Oh. Hassan, sorry, kid, Effendi.
5: I think maybe you are.
4: Hassan, help.
5: You don't like the boss, huh?
4: Boss?
5: Syed.
4: Rashid Syed, not good man.
5: If you can say that again.
4: Effendi?
5: Nothing. What do you mean, help?
4: Hassan, help Effendi go back home.
5: No, that's no good.
4: No good?
5: No, Hassan. Why do you want to help me?
4: Hassan, good Muslim. Rashid Syed, not good Muslim. Rashid Syed, drink whiskey. Kill. Hassan, brother, not kill. Hassan, not kill.
5: Hassan's brother? How many brothers?
4: No more brother.
5: Where is he?
4: Mahmoud, help Effendi.
5: What do you mean, Effendi?
4: Americani.
5: You mean your brother Mahmoud helped the other American?
4: Yes.
5: You mean Lockridge?
4: Yes.
5: Where is Lockridge?
4: Dead.
5: Yeah. Where's Mahmoud?
4: Dead.
5: What happened?
4: Rashid Syed is king. He say Mahmoud not good man. He put Mahmoud and Effendi in sand up.
5: You mean up to their necks?
4: Yes, neck.
5: Look, Hassan, Rashid Syed had your brother killed. That's why you want to help me, right?
4: Hassan, help Effendi go home.
5: No, I can't go home yet, understand?
4: No.
0: Oh, look, I have a job to do.
4: Job?
0: Look, Hassan, you know what hashish is?
4: Hashish, good smoke.
0: No, hashish is bad.
4: Bad?
0: Not good. Rashid Syed sends hashish to Egypt. Understand?
4: Egypt, yes.
0: Syed not good man.
4: Rashid Syed drink whiskey and kill.
0: No. Syed not good because he sent hashish to Egypt. Now, Hassan, how hashish go to Egypt?
4: How?
0: Yeah, how? By camel, by car, by train? Hassan, Rashid Syed had your brother killed. Tell me how hashish go to Egypt.
4: In con.
0: What do you mean in can?
4: Follow, please.
0: Hassan motioned to the door and I followed him to the car. We drove out through the town to the desert, and after about a half an hour, Hassan pulled the car off the narrow road and hid it in the shadow of a dune. He motioned me to get out and follow, and we walked through the sand for another 20 minutes, keeping in the shadows as much as we could. Then Hassan stopped short of a big dune and put his finger to his lips. I began to remember Lockridge, and I wondered whether this big guy was on the level. I kept watching him for any quick moves, but he got down on all fours and started creeping up the side of the dune.
6: See, Effendi.
0: It was an Army mobile laundry unit.
6: Follow, please.
0: Hassan put his finger to his lips again and started inching down the far side of the dune on his chest. We were almost into the shadow when we saw the sentry round the last truck. Hassan reached up, yanked me by the shoulder, and pulled us both down in the darkness. The sentry stopped.
7: Halt! Who goes there?
6: Lie still, Effendi.
0: Hassan, come back!
8: No shoot, Hassan! No shoot!
7: Hassan! What the devil are you doing out here?
8: Follow, Effendi. In truck. Hassan, hell, okay.
0: All right, now you, come on up.
8: See, Effendi, in con.
0: Gas cans. 5 gallon gas cans. There must be 100 of them on this truck alone. You mean there's hashish in every one of these cans?
8: Yes, Effendi, hashish.
0: Of course, why didn't I think of that? Arnold has free entry into all these countries. Nobody would think to inspect his trucks. Listen, come on, Hassan, we got to get out of here.
7: Get in.
0: Come on, we'll grab that jeep. Get into it. Come on, baby, catch. Come on, will you run? As soon as we were out in the road, I checked the gas gauge and the needle read less than a quarter full. I knew it was going to be close if we made it to Damas. Hassan showed me a road that skirted Jelbek. By dawn, we'd left Syed's town far behind. I'd had time to think, and as far as I could see, there was only one thing to do.
4: Road not good.
0: Yeah, and you can see this dust for miles, too.
4: Effendi?
0: Never mind. Captain Arnold will follow us, Hassan.
4: Yes, Effendi.
0: How many railroads are on Jelbek?
4: Effendi?
0: You know, railroad, train, big car on tracks.
4: Train?
0: Yeah.
4: Damas.
0: No more?
4: No more.
0: Oh, I don't know we're headed this way. This is going to be hard to make you understand.
4: Hassan, understand.
0: Look. I want the police to get Rashid Syed. The police, see?
4: Yes.
0: Now, I can't do it alone.
4: Alone?
0: Yeah, by myself. Need Hassan.
4: Yes, Hassan help.
0: I don't have enough time.
4: Time?
0: Yeah, 10 days. Police, got to have Syed in 10 days.
4: Quick.
0: Yeah, quick, that's it. Thanks, big fella.
4: Yes, Effendi.
0: Now, Hassan, come home with me.
4: Yes.
0: You're my only witness. That ought to be enough.
4: Effendi?
0: Hassan, no hashish in gas can. That puts Syed in jail.
4: Rashid Syed in jail. Good.
0: You understand now. Hassan, go home with Effendi.
4: Hassan, no go Hassan home.
0: No, I guess you can't now. Look, we go to Damas.
4: Yes.
0: Take train to Beirut.
4: Train, yes.
0: But we don't get on train in Damas.
4: Not Dama.
0: No, outside. We jump on when the train moves.
4: Outside, yes. Big hill outside Damas.
8: Train go no go quick.
9: Ah, that's it. Good. Trees up ahead, huh?
8: Yes.
9: Must be getting near Damas.
8: Yes, Damas.
9: How far?
8: Effendi.
9: Oh, I'm sorry, Effendi. 5 foot. See, foot walk. How long to Damas?
8: Walk, yes. To sun up high.
9: Noon, huh? About 4 hours by foot. I'll be able to make it in a half an hour by jeep. Oh, no. Come on, baby. Don't quit now. Come on, sweetheart. Run!
0: I'm out of gas. That's that.
8: Effendi.
0: Come on. We may as well start walking.

0: We made it to the outskirts of town by noon. Hassan told me the trains left for Beirut twice a day, and I decided to wait for the night express. We skirted the town, we reached the hill to the west that would slow up the train and settle down on a grove of trees to wait for darkness. We took turns sleeping, and toward mid-afternoon, Hassan slipped into town to get some food from a friend he said he could trust. When he got back, he told me that Rashid Syed was in Damas and had scoured the town looking for us. About 8 o'clock that evening, we heard the train pulling up the hill, so we rooted to the edge of the grove till it got even with us and then ran for it. I watched Hassan swing on board, then I grabbed a rung and pulled myself on. We worked a door open and started down the corridor. I glanced through the window of each compartment looking for one that was empty. Then I found the one I wanted. Mind if we share your compartment?
1: I beg your pardon.
0: Don't play dumb, baby. Surprise, surprise. One on me, too.
1: I don't know what you have...
0: You helped slip me a Mickey once, remember?
1: One meets so many.
0: Banyan, baby. Mickey Banyan.
1: Oh, yes. The American who became ill.
0: Yeah. Come on in, Hassan. Sit over there. Yeah, that's better. Nice and cozy. You mind if I pull down the shades? It's a little more private.
1: No, not at all.
0: Ah, it's better. Didn't think I'd be seeing you again.
1: It's not exactly unpleasant.
0: No, it isn't. I think I'll sit right here next to you. Even cozier.
1: If you do not mind, I think I'll...
0: Sit down, baby. You and I are going to be traveling companions for a while. You know, it's too bad we didn't meet when I had more time.
1: Gentlemen would make time.
0: Yeah, I guess I don't qualify.
1: You do.
0: Thanks.
1: One meets many little boys.
0: Yeah?
1: Very few. Many.
0: You're not particular about the gentle part.
1: That was unkind.
0: Is there anything between a man and a woman that isn't?
1: The right man, the right woman.
0: Haven't met her.
1: Are you sure?
0: No.
1: Sometimes we are too unwise, too busy to know.
0: Yeah.
1: Tell me, Mickey Banyan. Once said I was beautiful. You changed your mind.
0: No, you'll do.
1: Do you always try to go through ladies' pocketbooks when you kiss them?
0: Most ladies carry lipstick in them.
1: That depends upon the game they're playing.
0: It isn't polite to point guns.
1: Perhaps you had better sit over by Hassan.
0: It's too bad I wasn't a little faster. This might have been an interesting trip. I don't get it.
1: It's quite simple.
0: Well, you tell me then. You hold all the aces.
1: I was sent here to do a job. You upset our plans. I've straightened them out.
0: You mean you?
1: Yes. It's so strange that a woman should do a men's job.
0: But
1: in my country, women work on an equal footing with men.
0: Okay. And why this cat and mouse business?
1: I am a perfectionist.
0: Well, nice to know that I'll die artistically.
1: Won't be long.
0: Oh?
1: Always tell when you're approaching Beirut.
0: How so?
1: The train in the tunnel will muffle the shot.
0: The tunnel. Light switch. Down, Hassan. Yes. Down. Ah. All right, Hassan. Come on, out this way.
2: Yes, Effendi.
0: Gotta get this door open now. All right, as soon as we get out of the tunnel, jump. Now. Jump, Hassan. Jump. We worked our way south all the next day, keeping off the roads and diving into haystacks every time anything moved. By late afternoon, we reached the rendezvous point and hid out in the tall grass of a high bluff overlooking the ocean. We took turns sleeping through the afternoon, waiting for darkness, and then about 8 or 9 o'clock, we made our way down the bluff to the beach. Take it easy, Hassan.
2: Yes, Effendi.
0: It's not much farther. There. That does it. Now, look, Hassan. We got to get some firewood.
2: Wood?
0: Yeah, wood for fire, see? Warm hands, fire.
2: Fire, yes.
0: And a little pieces, see? Not big, little.
2: Yes.
0: Yeah. Here's some. Here's some more.
2: Oh, yeah, that's it.
0: Hassan, over here.
2: Hassan, help, yes.
0: Atta boy, big fella. All right, down here now. Okay, now, match. Come on, sweetheart, turn. Ah, caught. Good. Okay, now my coat. Now we signal, see? Boat pick us up. It's all arranged.
2: Good, Hassan, see.
0: Now watch out there out on the water.
2: Water, yes.
0: Not yet. We've got to signal again. There. Not yet. Now again. All right, then. Hassan, you hear something?
2: Back on road.
0: Yeah, it's a truck. No answer yet. Well, I got to signal again. Come on, will you see us? Look at us. There it is. They see us. All right, now look. We've got to stamp out this fire. Get it out. That's it.
3: Banyan!
0: What the?
3: You were such a nice man.
0: Oh, come on, Hassan. We got to swim for it. What?
4: Dundee.
0: Come on, Hassan. Get up.
4: Not good.
0: Were you hurt?
4: Hassan hurt.
0: Bad. All right, I'll carry you.
4: Not good, Dundee.
0: I can't leave you here.
4: Go home, Dundee. Go home.
0: Bunch of maniacs get you to tell you to shred.
4: Go home.
0: What kind of a guy do you think I am?
4: Hassan, no. No help.
0: Hassan. Yeah. Yeah, I'll go, big fella.

0: Well, at any rate, I'm glad you got back, Banion.
1: Yeah.
0: This is a hard, dirty business.
1: There was one right guy. Stepped in the way of a bullet that would have got me.
0: Yes.
1: I'm sorry I muffed the hand, Mr. Steele.
0: You can't win them all.
1: I suppose that means we'll lose the election.
0: I'm afraid so.
1: Yeah.
0: By the way, I had a cable from Washington. They want you on a job back home.
1: Yeah?
0: I thought that might be good news.
1: Mr. Steele.
0: Yes?
1: I don't suppose you could pull any strings.
0: Might be able to. Why? What do you have in mind?
1: I'd like to stick around for a while.
0: Oh?
1: Somebody once told me that bad debts make bad friends. Well, I got a few I want to settle.
0: I'll see what I can do.
1: Thanks.
0: About that bond you asked for. I think that might be arranged, too.
1: No, thanks. I got a date with a brunette. And this is one I'm going to keep.

The Mission, the story of a man who found you can learn even from defeat. Come back next week, friends. I'll have a fellow who had an unusual adventure fighting every second and tracking down a misplaced time bomb. I like to call it surplus. This is John Steele saying so long and good hunting. In our cast tonight were Connie Lemke, Ross Martin, and Charlie Holmes. John Steele was played by Don Douglas. The orchestra was conducted by Sylvan Levin. Remember, next week, Mutual presents Plus, another story of suspense and action from the files of John Steele, Adventurer. This is the Mutual Broadcasting System.

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1: The nicest thing about the mint with the hole is that it's smooth and never crumbles. 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

0: 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See, at the close of our last program, I promised you a very important announcement. And here it is. It's one of the most sensational free offers ever made to the members of Captain Midnight's famous flight patrol. It's something that every air-minded fellow and girl in America would want to have the minute they heard about it. But it will be available exclusively to you as members of the 1940 Flight Patrol. Now, here's what it is. It's a beautiful big colored map of the airlines of America, different from anything you've ever seen. A map that shows every major airline in the United States, from Atlantic to Pacific, from Canada to Mexico. It shows the exact route flown by every airline, the cities it serves, things that every air-minded fellow and girl should know about aviation. But listen, this is no little toy map, no siree. It's a great big wall map, 11 inches high and 17 inches wide, and printed in three different colors. It comes to you flat, without a single fold in it, so you can put it right up on the wall over your radio, or maybe up in your own room where you can study it and make yourself a regular authority on the airlines of America. But gee whiz, just think of all the things you'll know, the information you'll have right on the tip of your tongue. You'll know, for instance, the names of all the airlines that serve the city of Chicago, just how many airlines fly in and out of St. Paul, Minneapolis, Omaha, Kansas City, St. Louis, Denver, Amarillo, Wichita, Tulsa, and every other important city in the United States. And that's not all. You'll know all about the airplanes they use, too. Because right along the edge of this big three-colored airlines map, there are pictures and descriptions of many popular transport planes flown by the airlines of the United States. Boy, oh boy, what fun you'll have. And how proud you'll be to have one of these big Captain Midnight airline maps all your very own. But here's the most amazing part of it all. It's absolutely free to members of Captain Midnight's 1940 Flight Patrol. Here's all you do to get one. 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And if you're not a member, the Skelly man will be glad to enroll you and give you that swell medal of membership. 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So have mother or dad drive you over to get it tonight. And now to Captain Midnight. With Chuck Ramsey and the young student pilot, Frank Train, in the hands of Ivan Sharp, the mystery of their disappearance has become more baffling to Captain Midnight. As our scene opens today, Ivan Sharp's powerful bi-motored plane is flying high over a region unknown to Chuck. Young Train is in the rear compartment, with Fury Shark and the servant Fang guarding the door. The chief pilot, Gardo, sits in the cabin with drawn pistols, watching Chuck, who is sitting in the co-pilot seat, talking to Ivan Sharp. Let's listen as Sharp says.
1: I see there is no hope for you, Ramsey. You came under the influence of Captain Midnight too soon. If I had gotten hold of you, I would have made something out of you, because you do have certain qualities which are very necessary for success. You have one thing, Ramsey, which I admire very much. You have courage. And that, I must admit, is a quality some of my men lack.
2: I can tell you why some of your men lack courage.
1: Proceed, my dear Ramsey. Your philosophical dissertations amuse me very much.
2: True courage comes only from doing what is right. And that's why your men don't have it.
1: Well, Ramsey, I can see that you're set in your ways. It is a shame, too, I assure you. But perhaps we had better get back to the point.
2: Yes, I think so, too. Just what is the point of you dragging me and my friend Crane with you?
1: The point is this. What will Captain Midnight be willing to do for your safe return?
2: Nothing. Nothing at all.
1: I do not believe that, Ramsey.
2: He won't do anything if it conflicts with his duty.
1: Then I am afraid, Ramsey, that the acceptance of any proposition I may make to Captain Midnight will conflict with his silly sense of duty.
2: I'm sure it will.
1: But I don't agree with you about Captain Midnight. I believe there isn't a man in the world who hasn't some weakness which will interfere with his sense of duty.
2: That's not true. There are plenty of men who won't allow any weakness to interfere with their sense of duty. And Captain Midnight is one of them.
1: A very naive and silly belief, Ramsey. And I can tell you this. I am certainly going to put Captain Midnight to the test.
2: You said you wondered what Captain Midnight would do for my safe return. And just what do you mean by that?
1: I will tell you. As you know, Captain Midnight and I have been waging a long struggle. He is determined upon my extermination. My liquidation, as it were. Now, strangely enough, I admire him for his courage. And so all I ask of Captain Midnight is to let me alone.
2: He won't ever do that. What you're doing now will set him on your trail more than ever. And with me along, you're in a more dangerous position than you ever were before.
1: That, Ramsey, is a matter of opinion. I will gamble that Captain Midnight will bargain with me for your safe return.
2: How do you propose to do your bargaining with Captain Midnight?
1: That will be very simple, Ramsey. I shall get into communication with Captain Midnight, and I shall make him my proposition. Or rather, I shall find out if he is agreeable to a proposition.
2: He won't be.
1: Again, I disagree with you.
2: And also, what kind of assurance would you have from Captain Midnight?
1: That, again, is very simple. Captain Midnight is a very remarkable man. Most of the time, as you say, he has that very silly but firm sense of duty. I consider that Captain Midnight's word of honor is final. If he gives me his word of honor, I feel absolutely confident he will keep it.
2: If he gave it, even to you, he'd keep it. But he never will.
1: He will see about it. And now, I must make my plan. Bang.
3: Yes, Master?
1: You will conduct Ramsey back to the rear compartment.
3: Yes, Master. He will come this way, Ramsey.
2: Okay.
4: You're back, Chuck. What happened?
2: I found out what Ivan Shark intends to do.
4: Oh, gee, what is it?
2: He's going to try to get Captain Midnight's word of honor that Captain Midnight will leave Shark alone in the future. And if he can get him to make such an agreement, well, then he'll release us.
4: Oh, Captain Midnight will never agree to that.
2: You're absolutely right. Captain Midnight won't bargain with Shark.
4: Maybe some way or other we can help Captain Midnight find us.
2: It's just what I was thinking. I know Captain Midnight well enough to know that he'd never make the kind of a bargain that Ivan Shark wants. But I know this also. That Captain Midnight will keep stalling him off as long as possible so he can attempt to locate us in the meantime.
4: Why, sure, that's exactly what he'll do. But gosh, Chuck, what can we do to help him?
2: I don't know yet, Frank. I haven't had time to think it over. But I do know we've got to find some way to get a message to Captain Midnight.
4: Well, of course. Well, even if we could do that, we wouldn't know what to tell him.
2: No, we wouldn't. At least not yet. But I can tell you this. Ivan Shark is flying somewhere, probably to some hideout. And he's going to keep us there while he tries to bargain with Captain Midnight.
4: Oh, gee, if we only knew where he was taking us.
2: Our only chance to find that out is to know where we are during the rest of the flight. And I have a pretty good idea, I can tell you that.
4: Gosh, I forgot you were up in the cockpit, weren't you?
2: I'll say I was. I sat right up in the co-pilot seat. And that's where Ivan Shark and I had our talk.
4: And he let you sit there and look out all you wanted to?
2: I'm sure he did. And I used my eyes plenty, I can tell you that. But he noticed it and laughed at me. He said to go ahead and look all I wanted to. That wouldn't do me any good.
4: Well, that probably means we're flying over strange country. Country you've never seen.
2: Yeah, maybe so. But he let one thing slip. He said to look all I wanted, that it wouldn't do me any good. Not yet.
4: Not yet? He said that?
2: Yes. So I figured that we must be approaching country that, well, that I'm acquainted with.
4: Well, how about the direction? You were in the cockpit. You must have seen...
2: Yes, I saw the compass, if that's what you mean. And all the other instruments, too.
4: Well, we thought we were flying northwest. How about it, Chuck?
2: We weren't very far off, I can tell you that. As a matter of fact, we're flying at 325 degrees.
4: 325 degrees? What? Oh, we're only 10 degrees off.
2: Yes, and from looking at the ground below, I'm more than ever convinced that we're flying over the Rocky Mountains. In fact, we must be approaching the Black Gulch country. That's why Ivan Shark said I wouldn't see anything to help me. Not yet.
4: Hey, do you really suppose he's going to land at that old hideout of his? The one you told me about?
2: No, I just can't make myself believe so, Frank. Shark may land there to refuel, but I don't believe he'll stay there. He knows that Captain Midnight and I both know that country very well. I believe he'll go on to some other region with which we're not familiar. Now, if he leaves the Rocky Mountain country and flies east, he comes to the level plain section of the Middle West.
4: Oh, I don't believe he'd do that. Too many people would see the ship.
2: No, I think that's out. Well, then, the only section that remains is further on north.
4: Gosh, Chuck, let's see. That'd probably mean up somewhere in Wyoming or Idaho or Montana.
2: You're right. But I'm not sure at all that Chuck would stop there. In fact, I'm more inclined to think that... Well, I believe that he's going to try to get out of the United States.
4: Oh, gosh, Chuck. Well, the next place would be Canada.
2: Yes, Frank, you're right. Canada. And I wouldn't be a bit surprised if that's where he's headed.
4: Oh, but gosh, Chuck, Canada's an awfully big place, and it's not very well populated either. Well, I've heard there's sections up there where there isn't one human being in thousands of square miles.
2: Yeah, well, that's true enough, all right. Oh, but come on now. Keep your chin up, Frank. We've got to think of ways that'll help us, not things that are going to discourage us.
4: But there's another thing, Chuck. Something we haven't thought about. What'll Captain Midnight be doing?
2: You know, Frank, that same thought was just running through my mind. I'm wondering how long it'll take Captain Midnight to find out we've fallen into Ivan Shark's hands.
4: Oh, gosh. I'm afraid it'll be pretty tough for him. You and I just disappeared from Ridgeville Airport and... Gosh, we didn't tell anyone where we were going.
2: Oh, gee, you're right. Hey, but wait a second. That's not true at all. Mr. Hilton, don't you remember?
4: Oh, gee, Chuck, that's right. But, man, maybe it'll be a long time before he goes into Ridgeville.
2: No, I don't think so, Frank. Mr. Hilton is making Ridgeville his headquarters.
4: Oh, hey, listen, Chuck. Listen to that. Chuck throttled his engines. We're going down to land.
0: But where in the world can we be? Yes, where can Chuck and Frank Crane be? What secret field, perhaps known only to criminals like himself, can Ivan Shark be landing on? And in the meantime, what is Captain Midnight doing? Tune in to Captain Midnight. 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So don't put it off. 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And don't forget to tune in again Friday, same time, same station, for further transcribed adventures of Captain Midnight, brought to you by the Skelly Oil Company, Skelly Jobbers and Dealers. Will Fred Hilton prove the means of tracing Chuck and Frank Crane? What does Ivan Shark intend to do? And where is he landing? Be sure to listen Friday. Until then, this is Don Gordon, your Skelly man, saying goodbye and happy...

A fiery horse with the speed of light, a cloud of dust, and a hearty hi-yo, Silver, the Lone Ranger.

0: When gold was discovered in the Black Hills, a new wave of emigration swept into the western United States. Along with the honest settlers came gamblers, criminals, and confidence men, and the mining towns ran wide open. It was in the hills that the Lone Ranger led the fight against the powerful and ruthless Drexel Syndicate, and it was only his strength and courage that made possible the victory of right over might. Return with us now to those thrilling days when the West was young. From out of the past come the thundering hoofbeats of the great horse Silver. The Lone Ranger rides again.
1: Come on, Silver. We're heading for Deadwood. Hail, Silver!
0: Deadwood City boomed with gold mines on all sides. Those who didn't own mines spent their time panning the precious dust from the countless mountain streams. Jed Kerner owned the bank in town, and his vaults were almost bulging with the wealth that had been stored for safekeeping. In Kerner's office sat a handsomely dressed man, an Easterner, sitting at ease, smoking a large cigar.
2: I thought we understood each other, Kerner.
3: We do. I'm on your side, Mr. Drexel. All the way on your side.
2: I wanted to hear you say that. Just remember that the Drexel Mining Syndicate made you what you are.
3: Well, I don't know as I'd go so far as to say that, Mr. Drexel.
2: Kerner, if you doubt my statement, I'll take someone else in Deadwood, set him up in a bank, and his rise to importance will match your fall.
3: Now, don't mistake what I said, Mr. Drexel. I'm on your side.
2: You're going to be on my side. All the way, Kerner. That's understood, isn't it?
3: Sure thing.
2: Very well. Now, there's some stubborn men around here.
3: Stubborn?
2: Individualists. Men who feel that they're better off handling their claims on a small scale instead of selling out to my syndicate.
3: At your price?
2: At my price.
3: Well, anything I can do to help, Mr. Drexel?
2: Now, we're getting someplace. There are men up in the hills who work their property for a week, 2 weeks, or a month, and then come here to put their gold in your bank.
3: Yes.
2: I understand that most of them make their trips on scheduled days, is that right?
3: Some of them. In fact, lots of them. Some come to town every Saturday. Others every second Monday, and so on.
2: I want to know who those men are.
3: You mean...
2: I already know about some of them. I want to know about the others. Several of them are working property that I'd like to buy. Property that I intend to buy.
3: I don't know as I should give you that sort of information. It'd be dangerous, maybe, if that information got out.
2: Why?
3: Huh?
2: Why do you think it'd be dangerous if someone knew when Josh Baker came to town or Ned Teller?
3: There's plenty of outlaws around here, Mr. Drexel. If they knew those things, they could waylay the miners.
2: They could, couldn't they?
3: Mr. Drexel?
2: I think we understand each other, Kerner. Now let's go over that list.
0: A few days later, trouble broke out in the mountain trails outside of town.
4: Rain up there!
5: Oh, hey, what's this?
4: We'll take that gold.
5: Masked robbers! Why, you ornery...
4: Never mind the talk. Just hand over the dust.
5: Hey, you! Rain up!
6: I'm highwayman. Leave me be, you ornery crook.
4: Get your hands up. We'll take the gold and let you live, or drill you and then take the gold. It's up to you.
6: Get on there. Get on. If they catch us, they'll rob us, old horse. Get along there. They're shooting at me. The dirty coyotes. Get up. Get up there. Oh, they got me.
0: A sudden outburst of banditry made every mountain path a trail of danger. In the cafe, everyone was talking about the work of the gold thieves, especially Josh Billings. He had his wounded arm in a sling.
6: Something's got to be done. I'm for organizing the vigilantes or something. Why, I was talking to Hank, and he said he had over $3,000 stolen.
7: Look at me. For the past 6 months, I've been riding into town each fortnight with $1,000 in gold. And really $1,000. I ain't stretching the sum like Hank did. Those critters didn't give me a chance.
6: They don't give anyone a chance. They just ride up and one grabs your reins and another throws a gun on you. And howdy, stranger. I didn't notice you standing there.

0: Hasn't anyone been able to describe these outlaws?
1: No, that is, not very much of them.
2: They keep their faces covered.
1: By the way, stranger, who are you?
0: Well, I haven't been in town as long as most of you men, and I feel the same way you do. Something should be done, and done quickly.
1: Yes, but what?
0: You're Josh Billings, aren't you?
1: That's my name.
0: Have you met Clark Drexel?
1: Drexel? Sure I have. He come here to take charge of his syndicate business when his agent was jailed.
0: How did you meet Drexel?
1: He tried to buy out my property, but I wouldn't sell to him.
0: He strikes me as being an influential man.
1: Sure he is, and he's rich, too. Sure.
0: Why don't you ask him to help organize your vigilantes?
1: I don't know about that.
0: I've heard a lot about Drexel. I'm sure he'd be glad to help you.
1: I don't know. What do you think, Pete?
2: I reckon Drexel would help us all right. Only, well, he tried to buy me out, too.
0: Did he? Want to sell?
2: Not at his price. I don't know what there is about him, but well, I don't like to say anything, but I wouldn't feel that I could trust him too far.
0: Why?
2: I said enough. How do I know you're not a friend of his?
1: And for that matter, how do we know that this here stranger's not one of the highwaymen?
2: Why, Ginger, we don't.
1: You didn't tell us your name, stranger. What are you doing? Where are you from?
0: You haven't asked the most important question.
1: What's that?
0: Who stole your money and how you're going to get it back? Those are the questions to answer.
2: That's the point. How are we going to get it back?
0: I see the banker at that table in the corner. Why don't you ask him if he can't give you a suggestion?
1: There's an idea. Come on, Pete, let's ask Banker Kerner.
2: Come on.
1: I don't know how Mr. Kerner can help us, Pete, but he might have some ideas. Hold on. That stranger never did tell us who he was.
2: Thunderation, Josh, you're right. He just sidestepped our questions like a brainless steer dodging a saddle.
1: And now he's gone.
2: Gone?
1: Look, see for yourself. Pete, there was something downright odd about that hombre. Mighty curious.
3: Mighty curious.
4: That night in the camp, which was hidden in the hills outside of town, the Lone Ranger met Tonto and discussed the sudden outbreak of robberies.
0: While I was in town, Tonto, I learned quite a bit about the men who have been held up.
5: What you learn, Kemosabe?
0: These men have several things in common.
5: What that?
0: They all keep their money in Kerner's bank. Every one of them comes to Deadwood on scheduled days to do his banking.
5: What else you learn?
0: Well, I talked with several men who don't keep their cash in the bank. None of them has been bothered.
5: Kerner not in Deadwood very long.
0: He came here and started his bank just after the first discovery of gold. It took quite a while for him to get established.
5: That right.
0: First, the men didn't want to put their cash in his bank. They felt it would be safer to hide it in their homes. Then the Drexel men came here and the robbery started.
5: Where'd you hear that?
0: Talking to the men in town. I told how a gang of crooks started breaking into houses and stealing the savings of the miners. Those crooks were never caught.
5: And when robberies stopped?
0: They stopped when the men decided that the gold would be safer in the Kerner Bank.
5: Oh.
0: Now there's another outbreak of gold robberies. In each case, the victim is someone who has money in the bank. There's one more point that's especially important.
5: What's that?
0: Every man who has been robbed has had a chance to sell his property to Clark Drexel. There, Tonto, was the answer.
5: Drexel fella behind robbery.
0: I'm sure of it. Just as I'm sure he was one of the organizers of the Black Arrow.
5: We not got proof.
0: No, we haven't proof yet. Perhaps we can get it.
5: And how we get proof? There never proved Drexel and Black Arrow.
0: No, there wasn't. Now it'll be almost impossible to jail him for that conspiracy. But maybe we can prove that he's behind these outlaws.
5: How you do that?
0: Tonto, when I wear my own clothes and my mask, I'm known around Deadwood.
5: Isn't that right?
0: Drexel himself would know me.
5: And there are others, too.
0: Yes. But from now on, I'll have to keep this disguise on. Tonto, you go to the sheriff. Tell him what we hope to do and have him ready to help us. I'm going to call on Kerner, the banker.
4: It was quite late at night, but the banker was still sitting up, reading by the light of a fancy lamp that glowed softly from the middle of the table. He thought he heard a creaking floorboard. He lowered his book and turned slowly toward the door.
6: Who is it?
0: Steady, Mr. Kerner. I don't want anyone else in the house to hear us.
6: What does this mean? Who are you?
0: I'm here to help you, if you want help.
6: Help me?
0: A lot of men who bank with you have been robbed.
6: Yes.
0: And the robbers haven't been found.
6: No.
0: You want them found, don't you?
6: What do you mean?
0: Well, if this continues, everyone might stop coming to town with his gold. That would mean the loss of business for your bank. You don't want that to happen, do you?
6: Of course not.
0: Then you do want help.
6: I don't know you. For all I know, you're one of the crooks. Well, I know when I saw you. You were in the cafe a little while ago.
0: That's right.
6: You wouldn't tell your name.
0: I still won't, because my name doesn't matter.
6: Some of the men think you're one of the robbers. Maybe you are.
0: In that case, you'd be no worse off than you are now.
6: Huh?
0: The law hasn't been able to stop those robbers yet. If I'm one of them, you've nothing to lose by letting me help you. On the other hand, you might benefit if you want the robbery stopped, the robbers caught.
6: But you, what can you do?
0: Before I can do anything, I want you to give me the names of men who bring gold dust to your bank.
6: I can't give you that information.
0: The outlaws seem to have it, so there's nothing to lose by giving it to me. I might be able to put an end to the robberies. Or do you want people to know that you're unwilling to help?
6: But I tell you,
0: everyone will realize that there's nothing to lose and everything to gain.
6: I don't know.
0: Quickly, man. Do I get the names, or shall I spread the word that you won't help in stopping the losses?
6: All right. I'll give you the names. I came as soon as I was sure he'd gone, Drexel. I had no choice. I had to give him the names of the men.
3: Mm. I can understand that. Well, it's all right.
6: I'm glad you understand.
3: You don't know who he was?
6: No, he's a stranger in town.
3: I see. Tall man?
6: Yes. Well, how did you know?
3: Tell me, did he have a white horse?
6: I couldn't be sure, but it was light. It might have been white.
3: Good. You gave him a list of names of men who bring gold dust from the surrounding hills to your bank.
6: I had to.
3: Very well, Kenner. Now, here's what I want you to do. Tell everyone about that call. Let everyone know that this stranger came to you and demanded that list. Spread the word that he's the highwayman. That man wore a disguise.
6: What?
3: He's the Lone Ranger. And because of that call on you, he'll be shot on sight.
7: I saw him in the cafe.
8: Me too.
7: Now we know who we're hunting.
8: Shoot him on sight.
9: We'll get him.
7: Too bad we can't let the men out in the hills know.
9: You tell them when they get here who we're hunting for.
10: Why did you send for us, Drexel? It's dangerous for us to be so close to town.
3: Jake, I think the Lone Ranger's after you boys.
10: I don't say he's got us.
3: He might call on each of the prospectors and warn them about the robberies.
10: He'll have to do a lot of riding. They're scattered through the hills from here to Kingdom Come.
3: You'll do well to be careful nonetheless. Meanwhile, I've handled things in town so as everyone thinks this hombre, whom I'm sure is the Lone Ranger, will be shot on sight for the robberies. Shot on sight.
4: The curtain falls on the first act of our Lone Ranger story. Before the next exciting scenes, please permit us to pause for just a few moments.

0: Now to continue our story. Jake and Bat, under orders from Clark Drexel, leaped to their saddles and spurred their horses from the shelter of rocks beside the mountain trail.
1: Rein up there! We want you! We'll take that there, Cole.
2: No, let me alone! Let me be!
3: Take it, partner!
2: No!
4: You didn't slug him too hard, did you?
5: Just wrapped him in the saddle. You got the dust?
4: Sure.
5: Let's clear out then. We got 3 days to wait before the next gen is due. Come on.
4: Get up there.
2: Get up! Get up!
0: For several minutes, the prospector lay stunned. As he recovered consciousness, the Lone Ranger and Tonto reined up at his side.
6: Steady, Silver.
7: And watch Tonto in case the outlaw decides to come back.
3: You watch him.
2: Don't hit me again.
0: The Lone Ranger wore his own familiar hat and shirt instead of the outfit he had worn in town. His face was covered by a mask, and the false beard he had worn had been removed. He dismounted and crouched at the side of the fallen man.
7: You're not badly hurt, just stunned. Sorry we couldn't reach you sooner.
2: You masked.
7: Did you see the men who robbed you?
2: Yes. But who are you?
7: Consider me a friend. Did those men have their faces covered?
2: Yeah, all but their eyes. They had bandanas over their faces and their hats were pulled down low.
7: Here, let me help you up.
2: Robbed all my dust from the past month.
7: You're going to get it back, Vince.
2: You know my name?
7: Yes. Just as I know the names of a lot of other prospectors.
2: But how?
7: I also know what trail each man uses to get to Deadwood. The day he's due to make the trip.
2: Who are you?
7: Here. Want a drink of water?
2: Not now. I'm all right, thanks. But that mask,
7: Vince, let me ask you a couple of questions about the robbers. Did one of them wear a battered black hat?
2: Yes, he did.
7: Otto, hand me the old hat.
3: Here. Here, hat.
7: Thanks. Was it like that one?
2: Yeah.
7: A black shirt, Otto.
3: Your shirt.
2: That's right. He wore a shirt like that one, too.
7: Thanks, Vince. That proves one thing to me.
2: But I don't understand.
7: You're right on now?
2: Sure, I'm all right. My head's been wrapped before and I get over it. But those ornery polecats got my gold.
7: You want to get that gold back, do just what I say.
2: What's that?
7: Go to Deadwood and report the robbery to the banker. Tell just how the robbers were dressed.
2: I'll do that, all right.
7: But most important, don't say anything about seeing me.
2: No? Why not?
7: If you do, Vince, you'll probably spoil my chance to get your gold dust back.
2: I've already forgot that I saw you.
7: On your way.
2: Get up there. Get up.
7: Steady, big fella. Now, Tonto.
3: Kimasabe, why you ask question about what outlaw wear?
7: You realize what his answers prove?
3: No, Tonto not savvy.
7: Well, after Kerner saw me in the disguise with a black hat and a black shirt, those outlaws changed their clothes.
3: Oh.
7: When Josh and Hank and Pete were robbed, the outlaws wore colored shirts. I'm satisfied, Tonto, that Kerner is working with the outlaws. And we can be sure that Drexel is.
3: And now what we do?
7: Now, Kimosabe, it's your turn to act. We've got to follow a trail.
3: Starts
7: here. The trail of the men who slugged Vince Perkins, and it might be hard to follow. Furthermore, we've got to be on the watch for men from town. Almost any one of them would shoot us on sight.
3: Me study ground for tracks, and then we start on trail.

0: when Vince reported what had happened, there was a fresh hue and cry. Now everyone in town had a fairly good description of the highwaymen. In the cafe, Josh had his say in no uncertain language.
1: I knew it, Dad, rat it, I knew it, and I told the boys as much. That hombre stood right where you're standing, Vince. I talked to him just as I'm talking to you. And I suspected at the time that he was the critter. He wore that black hat and shirt, though, and that's what throwed me off the track. When he stuck us up, he had on different clothes.
2: Well, if I ever get my hands on him, Josh, I'll sure make him sorry for the way he handled me. Feel my head. Got a lump the size of a hen's egg where he wrapped me. Then he robbed me besides.
1: We get him when we'll all have some settling to do.
3: Well, boys, I hear there was another robbery.
4: Oh. Howdy, Mr. Drexel. Vince here was stuck up.
2: Yeah, stuck up and knocked down.
3: The gold around here is attracting all kinds of outlaws to the Black Hills. Going to be pretty dangerous country for men who have to work alone like you men do.
1: All we ask is a fair chance with these thieving snakes.
3: Boys, I hate to say this.
2: You hate to say what?
3: Things aren't going to get any better. I've seen boom towns like this before. Once the outlaws move in, there's no chance for men like you. It takes a syndicate to quell the outlaws.
2: What can a syndicate do that we can't?
3: Well, if all your mines were operated by one organization like the Drexel Mining Syndicate, we could improve roads, bring in machines, run a spur from the nearest railroad and hire men enough to wipe out banditry. You better spread that around as the opinion of a man who knows.
1: Huh. Meaning that you haven't given up your notion of buying us out, eh?
3: Well, that's the idea, Josh.
1: At your own price.
3: My price is fair. Any one of the claims might peter out to nothing at all. I have to take a gamble, you know.
1: Well, thanks, but we'll hang on for a while longer.
2: Yep, that's the way I feel about it.
3: Well, I'll be around Deadwood for a while if you change your mind. Good evening, boys.
1: I don't like Drexel, and I'm getting more so every time I see him.
0: Meanwhile, in the light of a half moon, Tonto walked slowly along the ground with the Lone Ranger following and leading Scout and Silver. The horses had their hoofs wrapped in cloth to soften the sound of their steps. Every bit of Tonto's Indian cunning came into play as he followed the trail of the outlaws. He sometimes crept on hands and knees, feeling the depressions on the ground. Sometimes he struck a match, and in the momentary light made sure he was still on the trail. It was slow work, but the Indian and masked man kept on until well after midnight. Then Silver suddenly halted, braced his hoofs, and stood without motion.
5: Hold on, Tonto. Silver's given us a warning.
6: Silver always know when we follow trail.
5: All right, old fella. We know what you're trying to say. Men we want are camped not far ahead. Tonto, remember this. We've got to take those men alive. We can't shoot as they can. But they'll not hesitate to shoot. Now we leave the horses here.
7: Let them have it, Bats! Right!
8: Thought you'd catch us off guard, huh? Well, Bat, it looks like they've got theirs.
9: Keep your gun ready, though.
8: Right. We better put a few more bullets in them to make sure.
10: At them, Silver!
8: Look out, that horse!
10: Get the guns, Tonto.
8: Fix
10: them! All right, Silver. That does it, old fella.
8: You tricked us. You played possum. That horse...
10: You were too anxious to kill us. You didn't take time to aim well.
8: Now, wait. We're just a couple of prospectors.
10: Get that one roped, Tonto.
8: Wait a minute.
10: I'll take care of this one.
8: Now, hold on. Listen to me. I was trying to tell you. There's no use trying to rob us. We've got nothing worth taking.
10: We're not here to rob you.
8: I thought you was. That's why I fired.
10: This camp is the end of a trail that started where Vince was knocked from the saddle. There, I guess that'll hold you.
11: This one tied, too.
12: Ouch, man, be careful, Injun. Them ropes are tight.
11: That's the way Tonto want them.
8: What are you going to do with us? You've got nothing on us.
10: We will have when we find the gold you've stolen.
8: You've got the wrong men, mister.
10: Never mind that. I'm going to turn you over to Mr. Kerner. Save your breath to explain to him.
8: You what? Who'd you say?
10: The banker. I keep an eye on them, Tonto, while I look around their camp.
0: The Lone Ranger built a fire and searched the outlaws' camp while Jake and Bat kept their inward satisfaction from showing on their faces. They knew that they'd be safe if the masked man turned them over to Jed Kerner, the banker. Later that same night...
13: Cabin. Just wait till I light the lamp here. Who is it anyway?
10: I brought some prisoners for you.
13: Prisoners? Thanks a lot.
10: There are the thieves, Mr. Kerner. Get in there.
12: All right, you needn't shove us.
13: What do you mean?
10: These two of the outlaws have been stealing gold from the prospectors.
13: I can't believe it.
10: Nonetheless true. There's a saddlebag full of gold dust. I took it from their camp.
13: But you were masked.
10: When I called on you the other day, I wore different clothes.
5: Since then, one of these crooks dressed the way I did, so I'd be accused of the robberies. He's your man, though.
7: What do you say about this?
9: There's not a word of truth in it, Mr. Kerner. Me and Bat Laughlin have been trying for months to find a claim without any luck. And while we're in camp, this masked hombre comes up with a redskin and ropes us.
12: That's how it was. He's the guilty one.
7: After all, you're a stranger around here. These two men have been around town for some time.
5: Mr. Kerner, it'll be easy to prove that these two are the outlaws. In the first place, you can let the men they've robbed talk to them. I'm sure somebody will recognize their voices.
7: Who else knows about this capture?
5: I brought them directly to you.
7: I see.
5: Here, you better take one of my guns and be ready in case one of them makes a break. I'm going to untie Jake's hands and show you something.
7: All right.
5: You can handle a gun, can't you?
7: Oh, sure.
5: You just wait 1 minute, Kerner, and I'll remove all doubt about who robbed the prospector.
7: Stand still and get your hands up.
5: What? Kerner.
7: You heard me.
12: Good work, Kerner.
7: Reach over here, Jake, and I'll cut the ropes.
5: Kerner, are you working with these crooks?
7: Jake, does anyone else know about you and Bat?
12: Only that redskin.
7: There. Jake, now you cut Bat's ropes. Where's the Indian now?
9: I heard the masked man tell him to go and get Clark Drexel. I expect Drexel will be here any minute with the Indian.
7: Good. Drexel will be glad to be in on this. With his influence in Deadwood, we'll have no trouble at all in convincing the sheriff that we had to shoot this man and his Indian friend to capture them.
5: So that's the plan. Well, at least those prospectors will get their gold back. Even if you shoot me, you'll have to tell the sheriff you have the gold.
9: Kerner, we worked for that gold. We earned it. It was promised.
7: Easy, Jake. We didn't say all the gold was found. Just enough to prove that we got the right men.
5: You still won't have everything solved, Kerner.
7: No?
5: No, Drexel's plan will fail. Now that the outlaws are captured, as you'll make everyone think they are, there won't be any more robberies. The prospectors won't be forced to sell out to Clark Drexel.
7: Drexel will have new plans.
5: Kerner, I think you've said about all you need to say.
7: What?
5: Now I'll take back my gun.
7: Stay where you are.
5: I had to find some way to prove that you and Drexel were behind these two crooks. That's why I let you borrow my gun.
7: Get your hands up. Stand back or I'll shoot.
5: Go on and shoot.
9: Let him have it, Kerner. Fire.
7: I will. What the...
5: Try it again. The gun's not loaded.
9: I'll fix him.
5: Not so fast.
9: Oh, I'll show you. You get back.
1: Over here. We'll take over.
9: Hey, where you are?
12: Let me at the critter.
1: Me first. They plugged my shoulder with the bullet. They all...
9: We've been framed.
7: Wait, boys. Let me explain.
1: You've done plenty of explaining. We heard it all right outside the house.
5: Everything all right, Tonto?
6: All plenty good.
7: Give me a chance. It was Drexel. He planned it. He made me help him.
5: You'll all get the chance to talk in court. I think you'll find a mighty unfriendly jury.
9: Masked man, back at your camp, I heard you tell Tonto to go and get Drexel. But instead, he shows up with Josh and Pete and the others.
5: Tonto knew what I meant. That's why he got the prospectors and followed me to Kerner's house.
1: We sure'll be glad to take these critters to the calaboose, won't we, boys?
9: Hey, sure.
5: Well, then you won't need Tonto and me. Come along, Kimosabe.
1: Won't need you? Why, great guns, mister, we always need men like you. Hey, stop him! We gotta give him a share of our gold. He's got a reward coming.
14: Get him up, Tonto!

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1: Is that vase?
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10: Hiya, folks, hold on to your hats and pass those Kellogg's sugar pops, because here comes Guy Madison as Wild Bill Hickok and his pal Jingles, which is me, Andy Devine. We've got another rootin' tootin' Wild Bill Hickok adventure story for you. From the cereal you can eat out of the bowl or out of the box, the cereal with the sweetening already on it, Kellogg's Sugar Pops!
8: Today, Kellogg's Sugar Pops, the cereal with the sweetening already on it, brings you Wild Bill Hickok, transcribed in Hollywood and starring Guy Madison as Wild Bill and Andy Devine as his pal Jingles. In just 30 seconds, you'll hear the exciting story, The Gunsmoke Blockade. Kellogg's Sugar Corn Pops are tops. Tops as a cereal with a little milk or cream. Tops as a snack right out of the box. Either way, you don't add sugar because the sweetening's already on them. They're shot with sugar. Yes, either way, you'll get plenty of pleasure eating those golden nuggets of ready sweetened corn. Enjoy Sugar Pops often. Have Mom look for the package of Kellogg's Sugar Corn Pops with the pictures of Guy Madison and Andy Devine riding on the front with the words, Shot with Sugar. The railroad men fought a raw winter to lay their steel through the hills to the edge of Lonesome Valley. But there they were stopped. Hard-eyed gunfighters blocked their right-of-way from there on. That was the situation when the railroaders sent a special train to bring United States Marshal Wild Bill Hickok and Jingles up for a desperate try at breaking the Gunsmoke Blockade.
10: Sure was nice of Mr. Hamilton to send a special train just for us, wasn't it?
11: It sure was, Jingles. But don't get the idea that this is just a joyride on your private engine.
10: Yeah, that's what's bothering me. Ain't you got no idea who these gun-toting hombres are, Mr. Hamilton?
12: Yeah, not in the least, Jingles. More than that, I don't know why they want to stop the railroad.
11: That's what beats me.
10: You sure they ain't Indians?
12: No, Jingles. We've had our share of trouble with Indians before, but these are hard cases from the valley.
10: You seen them, huh?
12: Yeah, too close.
11: Would you recognize any of them again, Mr. Hamilton?
12: Sure, Bill. Their leader's a gigantic man with a big black beard. I'd know him at a convention.
11: Well, that's something to go on anyway.
10: Yeah, Bill, but where are we going to find him? We ain't very well acquainted in this section of Texas.
11: Maybe he'll find us, Jingles.
10: Now, Bill, you know a Jasper like that ain't going to come hunting us unless it's with his six-gun Spartan fire.
11: That's just what I mean, partner.
10: Oh, well, I don't like the sound of it one little bit.
13: We're coming to the curve, Mr. Hamilton. You gents better hang on.
12: Get a grip, Jingles.
10: Let her rip! That was a humdinger. Sure hope Buckshot and Joker didn't slide off that flat car back there.
12: Not a chance, Jingles. I had special stalls built for them.
13: Getting close to end the line, gents. Coming to the valley.
10: Uh-oh. I don't like the way he said that, Bill.
12: Yep. From here on, we can look for trouble.
11: If it's that close, Mr. Hamilton, I wonder if I could ask a favor of you.
12: Yeah, sure, Bill. Anything.
11: Well, if there's likely to be gunplay, I'd like to go back and check up on our horses.
12: Sure thing. Hey, Mac.
13: Yep?
12: Can you stop here for a minute?
13: Sure, Mr. Hamilton. Brace yourself now.
11: Come on, Jingles. We'll take a look at the horses.
10: Yeah, I sure wouldn't want nothing to happen to them. You really looking for trouble, Bill?
11: I sure am, partner, and plenty of it. Steady there, Buckshot. Yeah, Joker's doing all right.
10: Yeah. Bill, don't you reckon it might be a good idea for me to stay back here and keep an eye on the horses? They might get lonesome, you know.
11: If you figure you want to, partner. Easy, Buckshot, easy. There you are, Joker.
10: Oh, now, Bill, you know me better than that.
11: Yeah, I never saw you shy away from a gunfight yet, Jingles. Well, let's get back to the engine.
10: Take it easy, Joker. I might need you in a big rush.
12: How'd you make out with the horses, Bill?
11: They're fine, Mr. Hamilton. All right, climb up, Jingles.
10: Yeah. Mighty nice of you to stop for us, Mr. Hamilton.
12: Not at all. Like to see a man be good to his horse.
11: They've been pretty good to us.
12: All right, Mac. You can get rolling.
13: Yes, sir. But from here on, you better have them six guns ready, Marshal Hickok. I got a feeling they're waiting for us.
10: Well, if they are, they sure know we're coming. You sure couldn't sneak up on nobody with this iron monster belching fire the way it does.
11: That's right, partner. But if they're waiting, they'll find we'll be putting out a little fire ourselves.
10: Now you're talking, Bill. If it's a fight they want, I reckon we can give it to them. Pour on the coal, Mac. Let's go get them.
14: Say, Wranglers, wouldn't it be swell if you could know today just what's going to happen tomorrow? Just imagine the fun you could have telling everybody what was going to take place 24 hours ahead of time. Well, I'm afraid can't any of us do that, but there's one thing I know is going to happen tomorrow for sure. Yep, tomorrow and every day, lots and lots of folks are going to be enjoying Kellogg's Sugar Corn Pops. Starting first thing tomorrow morning, there'll be folks enjoying them for breakfast and all day long for snacks. Now, either way you enjoy Sugar Pops, you don't need any sugar because the sweetening's already on them. They're shot with sugar. Enjoy yourself some Sugar Corn Pops tomorrow. Tell Mom to look for the package with Guy and Andy racing their horses pell-mell across the prairie with the words, shot with sugar, right on front. Kellogg's Sugar Corn Pops.
15: Yippee! 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
16: 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Sugar Pops are tops. 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
16: 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Sugar Pops are tops.
0: With only the engineer and the railroad superintendent in the cab with Wild Bill and Jingles, the lone engine snorted on to the end of the line. And waiting in grim silence over the last steel rail stood a dozen hard-looking men on horseback. Their leader, a gigantic figure with a big black beard.
17: Well, here they come again, boys. Guess they ain't learned their lesson yet.
18: What are you figuring we're to do this time, Blackbeard?
17: I'll tell you what we're going to do. We're going to do the same thing we did last time they brought that snorting steam horse into Lonesome Valley. And we're going to continue to do it till they stay out and they're all dead.
18: Well, don't seem to stop them. Just gun smoke and lead don't.
17: Well, it will before we're through. It's them or us.
18: Well, that way, I reckon it'll have to be them.
17: You darn right it will. Ain't room in this valley for both, so they're staying out. At the end of my six guns. How about it, boys?
18: Well, if that's what you say, that's the way it's going to be, Blackbeard. We elected you to lead us, and I reckon we'll go along with your judgment.
17: All right, then. Spread out. Take cover so they don't see you. And when you start shooting this time, make sure they get the idea that we don't want them here.

0: How much further, Mr. Hamilton?
1: Around the next bend, Jingles.
2: That way they jumped you every time before?
1: Yeah, that's right, Bill. They won't let our crews go to work.
2: Hold it. I just saw the sun glint off of a rifle barrel.
0: Rifle barrel? Where?
2: Right there, Jingles.
0: Bill, rifle. Well, we only got our 6 guns with us.
3: This is far as we go, gents.
0: Hey, you can't stop here. We'll be sitting ducks for them rifles. Doggone it, they're too far up.
3: Got no more track, Jingles. This engine can't take off across the prairie like a jackrabbit, you know.
0: And from now on, I'm going to stick the Joker. Still, we ain't in a fix that's exactly comfortable right now, you know.
2: You said it, partner. They always attack right here at the edge of the hills, Mr. Hamilton.
1: Yeah, that's right, Bill.
2: Funny thing.
0: Now, there ain't nothing funny about it, Bill Hickok. That lad's coming close enough to singe my ear.
2: But you're not getting hit, Jingles.
0: Can I help it if they're bad shots? You ain't wanting me to get plugged full of holes, are you?
2: No, but those Jaspers are good shots. You ever had any men killed, Mr. Hamilton?
1: No, Bill. They nicked a few, but they haven't killed anybody.
2: Funny thing.
0: Now, Bill, you quit saying it's funny. I couldn't laugh right now. It was the last thing I had to do.
2: All right, Jingles. We've learned all we can here.
0: I ain't learned a thing.
2: Throw this iron horse in reverse, Mac. Take us back to our horses.
1: You backing out of this gunfight, Hickok?
2: Not exactly, Mr. Hamilton. Maybe I'm just putting it on.
1: I don't get you, Marshal. And I'm not sure I like it. I went to a lot of trouble and expense to get you up here to open that right away.
2: I know that. Jingles and I'll do everything we can.
1: Well, it looks to me like you're falling down on the job right now.
0: Now, hold on, Mr. Hamilton. You ain't going to get nowhere talking to Bill like that.
2: Never mind, Jingles.
0: But, Bill...
2: I don't know what you had in mind, Mr. Hamilton, but I generally do a job my own way.
1: Well, just get it done, Hickok. I got a railroad to build down through Lonesome Valley, and I'm going to do it if I have to call the Army.

0: never thought I'd live to ride Joker into another town again. That doggone lad was flying through that engine cab like a swarm of hornets.
1: Funny thing, Jingles.
0: Bill Hickok, if you say that once more, I'm liable to forget we're partners and stomp you into the ground. What do you keep saying it for, Bill?
1: Those Jaspers behind those rifles are right good shots, Jingles.
0: Well, now that's right big news to me. I was only right in front of their sights.
1: But you didn't get killed, Jingles, and that's the point.
0: And a right good point, if I do say so myself.
1: That means they didn't want to kill us. Why?
0: Oh, they just thought that they'd save us for seed. Maybe we'd bring a bigger batch back with us so they could kill more at once, I reckon.
1: And we didn't see any of them.
0: Nobody with a black beard, you mean?
1: That's right. Now keep your eyes peeled for a gent like that in this town, Jingles.
0: It's a right busy town. Look at all them freight wagons over yonder.
1: Yeah, warehouses, freight wagons. Maybe this adds up.
0: Oh, Joker, whoa up and stand right there. Bill, look. Look at that office with all them freight wagons behind it. Read what it says on that sign.
1: Blackbeard's wagons haul anything anywhere in the West.
0: Reckon that's our man, Bill.
1: Right now, I'd stick my six guns on it, partner. What do you say we pay him a little visit? Get over that hitch rack, Buckshot.
0: You too, Joker, and don't drag your feet. We never found anybody that easy before, Bill. If he'd have been a snake, he'd have bit us.
1: You might yet, partner. Watch yourself.
0: Yep, there he is, Bill. I'd know him anywhere.
2: Well, howdy, gents. Got something you want hauled in or out of Lonesome Valley? If you do, I'm your man. Everybody calls me Blackbeard.
0: I reckon you're the man we're looking for, all right.
1: Easy, Jingles.
2: Sure I am. Got a string of freighters covering the entire West. What are you shipping, gents?
1: Nothing just yet. Just wanted to ask you, how you're getting along with the railroad men.
3: Boss, the railroaders.
2: Railroaders. By Jude, you got gall to come into my office. I'll break you in two.
0: Now, hold on. Now, watch out, Bill.
2: You're going to get carried out of here, mister.
1: Not until you hear what I came to say.
2: I ain't listening to no railroader.
3: Get him, boss.
2: Pull a gun on that big Jasper Jake.
3: I can't do it, boss.
2: How come?
3: He's got a gun on me.
0: Now, you see how things stand, Mr. Blackbeard.
2: You cinderheads. I'll stomp you both through the floor.
0: Yeah, the time while Bill Hickok gets through with you, there ain't going to be enough for me to work on.
2: Wait a minute. Hold on. You Wild Bill Hickok?
1: That's what they call me, mister.
0: And I'm his deputy, Jingles.
2: Well, why didn't you say so?
1: You aren't given much to listening, Blackbeard.
0: Well, now, let's just sit down here and talk this thing over.
2: I ain't got no call to be fighting with you, Marshal. But I sure get red-eyed when I hear the word railroad.
1: What's your scrap with the railroad, Blackbeard?
2: Ought to be right plain, Marshal. I'm running freight wagons. The railroads put me out of business, and I got plenty of troubles now.
0: You have? What kind of trouble?
2: Winter storms bogged down 10 of my rigs on the way over the hills to the warehouse at the junction.
1: That's east of the mountain.
2: Yeah, when those blasted railroads come through.
0: Well, that's only 40 miles, ain't it, Bill?
2: Might as well be 40,000 in the winter. From here west, I can operate all year round. But them hills is sure death all winter.
1: You can't stop the railroads, Blackbeard.
2: I can and I will.
0: Not by bushwhacking, you ain't.
2: Bushwhacking? I don't know what you're talking about.
3: Boss,
2: shut up, Jake.
1: It's no good, Blackbeard. They've identified you as a leader in at least one attack on the railroad.
0: We gonna take him to jail, Bill?
2: Jail? We ain't killed nobody.
1: Not yet, but if you keep up this gunplay, there's a good chance you will.
2: We don't need them blasted railroads. Wagons is for the West, Hickok. Let them keep their smoke pots back on the other side of the Mississippi where they belong.
1: You're fighting the wind, Blackbeard. The railroads have land grants for a line through Lonesome Valley.
0: Yeah, and if you keep up what you're doing, you're again the law. Now, you better listen to Bill while he's giving you a chance.
2: Chance? Nothing. The railroads ain't coming through, you hear me? I'll tear up the tracks with my bare hands. They'll not get one foot more in this valley.
1: They'll have a full crew laying track at 8 o'clock tomorrow morning, Blackbeard, and I'll be there with them. The law's on their side.
2: Hang the law! Some blasted railroads are us freighters. We got here first, and we're going to stay.
0: Now, listen here, Blackbeard.
2: You listen, lawman. The first man that drives a spike to a rail tomorrow morning is a dead duck. And if you're both fool enough to back his play, you'll both be dead, too.

0: You know, if I could stop in your living room now and ask you whether you like Kellogg's Sugar Corn Pops better as a breakfast cereal or as a snack, I'll bet it'd come out pretty even. 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They're shot with sugar. 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
2: 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Kellogg's Sugar Corn Pops. Sugar Pops are tops.
3: It was late afternoon by the time Wild Bill and Jingles had returned to the railroad superintendent and convinced him to resume work the next morning.
4: All right, Hickok. I'll do it, but it won't be easy. I still got a feeling it won't work.
5: Sometimes you have to take a chance, Mr. Hamilton.
4: I spend my life taking chances, Hickok. Don't preach to me about that.
6: Bill ain't preaching, Mr. Hamilton. It's leading up to something else. Ain't you, Bill?
4: Well, speak up, Marshal. My neck's out a mile now.
5: There's a wire I'd like you to send to the junction along with your request for a crew.
4: All right, come on. Got a telegraph set in this caboose I use for an office.
6: Reckon he'll do it, Bill?
5: I don't know, partner.
4: Spring it, Marshal. What's this new wrinkle? Go right up.
6: Hey, this is a regular office, ain't it?
4: Yep. Oh, excuse me a minute. Message coming over.
6: Can you get what it's saying, Bill?
5: Yeah, I'm just asking what Hamilton's going to do.
6: Yeah, I'm wondering about that myself a little bit.
4: All right, Marshal. What else do you have in your mind?
5: Send orders for your crew to load everything in Blackbeard Junction's warehouse on the same train they're bringing through tonight.
6: Here it comes.
4: You crazy, Hickok. We got no authorization from Blackbeard for that.
5: Send a separate wire to the warehouse for authorization and sign it Blackbeard.
4: Now you're out of your head, Hickok. You'll fry me in bear grease before this is over.
5: I'll take full responsibility.
4: You'll sign a statement to that effect before I'll send the first word.
5: That's all right with me. Start sending now.
6: Yeah, and when that old engine starts up to the end of the railroad track tomorrow morning, get ready for the biggest all-out ruckus this country's seen in many a moon.

0: out, Bill.
1: Cross your fingers, Jingles.
0: Fingers, eyes, and toes. I might never get untangled.
2: Hickok, look.
0: Bill, front of the engine. Blackbeard and the meanest-looking bunch of hombres I ever saw.
1: This is a payoff, partner. Come on. Better stay there till I call you, Mr. Hamilton.
2: Not on your life. I started this, and I'm going to be in at the finish.
3: You can bring on your whole gang, Hickok. We come for a showdown.
1: You're making a mistake, Blackbeard.
3: Not the way we see it. I said I'd shoot the first man to drive a spike to a rail this morning, and by Jude, I'm going to do it.
1: Bring me a sledgehammer and a spike, Mr. Hamilton. Have your men lay the next rail in place.
2: Coming right up, Bill. All right, men, start laying track.
0: Bill, you ain't going to drive that spike, are you?
1: I sure am, Jingle.
3: You're digging your grave, Hickok.
2: Here it comes, Bill. Put it right in place, men.
1: Where does the spike go, Mr. Hamilton?
2: Alternate ties and alternate sides, Marshal.
3: I'm warning you, Hickok.
1: Hand me that sledgehammer.
0: Bill!
1: Back off, Jingles. If he gets me, take him to jail. Now, Blackbeard, here goes the first spike.
0: Bill! Woo-wee! Doggone it, Bill Hickok. Someday I'm going to have heart failure for some of your loco doing.
1: Pick up Blackbeard's gun, Jingles.
3: You ain't one yet, Hickok. Them railroads ain't coming through, you hear?
1: I'll give you a choice, Blackbeard. You listen to me for 5 minutes. I'll go to jail right now for trying to kill me.
0: Now, don't none of the rest of you varmints get any ideas about shooting in the meantime. I ain't so bad with a six-gun myself.
3: All right, Hickok, I'll listen. But you ain't got nothing to say that'll hold interest for me.
0: Now, that's where you're wrong.
1: All right, Mr. Hamilton, bring up that string of cars.
2: Right, Bill. Highball that other engine, Mac.
4: Coming right up, Mr. Hamilton.
1: Now, Blackbeard, keep your eyes open and follow me to those cars.
0: Yeah, and the rest of your freighter gang can step right on along behind you, with me behind them, just like a big caboose.
3: What are you up to, Hickok?
1: You can wait and see. Here we are. Hold the train, Mr. Hamilton.
2: Right. All right, that's good. Hold her there.
1: There you are. What do you see on those flat cars?
3: Boxes. Boxes with my name on them.
1: Right. Consigned to you.
3: But I didn't order this. Somebody stole them.
0: You didn't have sense enough to order them, so Bill did.
3: Hickok, you... Wait a minute. All right, Marshal, start talking. I'll give you 5 minutes, then we start blasting. Stand by, boys.
1: You start shooting now, and there'll be a lot of men killed without a reason, Blackbeard.
3: Talk, I said. Explain this.
1: Shut up and listen. You said you couldn't get your goods across the mountains, and your wagons were empty and idle.
3: That's right.
1: All right. Here's your goods. Brought over those same mountains in one night, waiting to fill your wagon.
3: Yeah, but...
1: Now you take it from here. You catching on, Blackbeard?
3: Yeah. Yeah, I sure am, Marshal. I've been a jughead. The railroad brings my goods to Lonesome Valley. I spread it from there all over the west in my wagons.
1: And no winter layoff on account of the weather.
0: Dad Burnett, you ought to help the railroad get built instead of standing there with smoking six guns in your hand.
3: You're right, Jingles, and by Jude, we will. Give a hand here, Mr. Hamilton. I want to shake with you to seal a bargain.
2: That's fine, Blackbeard. We can both shake hands with Wild Bill and Jingles for bringing us together.
3: You said it. Step up, boys, and shake with Wild Bill and Jingles. Come on, all of you. Come
0: now, on. Hold on. Hold on, you slap-happy galoot. Before you waste any more of that good energy, now just reach down and grab one of them steel rails. All this heavy shaking might shake it right into place. We'll have a railroad built before you know it.

0: And now, here are the stars of Wild Bill Hickok, Guy Matheson and Andy Devine.
1: Andy, what's our Wild Bill Hickok story for Friday?
2: We got a rip-snorter, Guy. Coming up, it's all about a traveling medicine show and a mess of trouble. We call it bad medicine.
1: So long, kids.
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0: Kellogg's, the greatest name in cereals, has brought you another exciting story of Wild Bill Hickok, starring Guy Madison and Andy Devine in person. Today's cast included Lou Merrill, Jess Kirkpatrick, Sid Mason, and Jack Moyles. Our director is Paul Pierce, story by Larry Hayes, music by Dick Arant. This is a David Heyer production, transcribed in Hollywood. Now, this is Charlie Lyon speaking for Kellogg's, the greatest name in cereals, reminding you to listen again on Friday, same time, same station, for another adventure of...
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6: Well, come in, Smithers. 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

0: aftershave with After Effects.
1: I've been gardening in white gloves just to prove that dirt can't hide from new Tide. Tide's been intensified to bring you cleanness no other low-priced powder can beat. I'm going to hide these filthy gloves in the pockets of these cords. Too tough a test for a low-priced powder, not for new Tide. Now for those hidden gloves. How's that for cleanness? Proof that dirt just can't hide from intensified Tide. Try it.
2: You know, some marmalades get some of their tang from added flavoring. While Robertson's Golden Shred gets all of its tang from Seville oranges. What would you rather have for breakfast?
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4: The Euclidean submarine bearing Jerry and Joan is plowing steadily southward toward Euclidea, the magic island of the South Seas. The submarine set out to capture Johnson's boat, but Johnson ran past them and is continuing on toward the island. His last radio message telling of an accident to his boat. Oil tanks leaking. May not have enough fuel to make port. With all this in mind, the submarine is following Johnson closely so they may pick him up and tow him to port. Mrs. Gregory and Captain Tex Bradford have watched and heard all this from the control room in the submerged island, but they can see and hear nothing of the submarine now as the commander has shut off the power. And Jerry is telling Joan he thinks they've found a friend.
5: I am afraid you are mistaken, Jerry. These Euclideans are too happy with their power and with their dream of conquering the world.
6: But I tell you, I know what I'm talking about. Now listen, Joan, when that woman commander left us here in the central control section and went up forward there to talk to that engineer, she cut off all the gadgets that pick up our voices and carry them all over the sub, didn't she?
5: Yes, Jerry, but that was only done to conserve the power. If this submarine will have to tow a crippled boat to the island, all the power will be needed to operate the towing magnet.
6: That's all okay, and it gave her a swell excuse. But I'm telling you, she wanted us to have a chance to plan something about what we're to do when we get to Johnson's boat.
5: Even if that were true, Jerry, there is nothing we could do of any value. We will tow Mr. Johnson to Euclidea. His boat will be captured with all on board, and Captain Bradford's formula will fall into G-47's hands.
6: Oh, gee, I forgot the formula for a minute. I guess there's nothing we could do about that, is there?
5: You said Mr. Johnson...

0: fall into G-47's hands.
1: Oh, gee, I forgot the formula for a minute. I guess there's nothing we could do about that, is there?
0: You said Mr. Johnson had some of those clever little homing pigeons on his boat. Could he not send a message by one of them? Send the formula on to someone else?
1: No, no chance. The pigeons on his boat are trained to go to your mother's boat, and they'd only end up on the island again with the formula. Johnson might just as well take the formula in himself and hand it over to G-47.
0: Let me warn you of one thing, Jerry. Do not try to do more than you have permission to do. You will find the commander and the engineer very swift in their punishment.
1: Gosh, that engineer is big enough and ugly enough to get a job scaring babies any time. But I got an idea. The skipper's going to give us a break.
0: I am afraid, Jerry, that idea will get you into serious trouble.
1: I'll take a chance on it when the time comes. But right now, I won't act like I noticed anything funny about the way she acted.
0: Be quiet now. She is returning.
1: She looks like she means business, too.
0: I think you were wrong, Jerry.
2: I see that you at least had intelligence enough to obey instructions and remain as you were. I have given the engineer orders to prepare the stern electromagnets for towing Johnson's boat when his fuel is exhausted.
1: May I ask you something, Commander?
2: You may, if the question is within reason.
1: You use explosive gas for power on this sub, don't you?
2: Correct. Those lockers are full of cubes of the solidified gas, which, when placed in the discharge tubes and vaporized, explode continuously with tremendous and noiseless power.
1: Thanks. That's swell. But what bothers me is how you get power to run that big generator, and whether the power is going to come from to run magnets heavy enough to tow a big boat.
2: The generators are run by water pressure. There are minute tubes throughout the outer shell of this boat, parallel to the axis. The natural rush of water through these tubes is utilized by turbines in the bow and stern. They drive the generators.
0: The storage batteries alone would handle the generators for an hour. Is that not so, Commander?
2: Precisely.
1: But gee, don't you lose a lot of speed by having those tubes pick up all that water?
2: The loss is 15%, negligible compared to the amount of current generated.
1: Boy, oh boy, this is really a submarine.
2: You will see the magnets working very shortly.
1: Are we close to Johnson's boat?
2: It is difficult to get the exact range now. His motors have stopped.
0: Then he has run out of fuel. We may come up to him very soon, then.
1: Will you take this sub up onto the surface to tow him?
2: This is a submarine. It has never been on the surface, except as you saw it standing perpendicularly to act as a conning tower.
1: But how can you hook the magnets on his boat?
2: He has been instructed by G-47 to drop an anchor over his bow. We will pick up the anchor with our stern magnets and remain in at least 2 fathoms of water.
0: What will our speed be, Commander, towing that heavy boat?
2: There is no emergent need of speed. We will not attempt more than 15 knots.
1: Golly whiskers. I think that's pretty fast for a submarine to tow a 100-foot cruiser with a magnet on its anchor.
2: It will not be difficult.
3: There is a discoloration in the water, Commander.
2: Excellent, SE-1. We will observe it closely. Maintain speed and course.
3: Maintain speed and course. Due south, 25 knots.
2: Now we will check on this discoloration in the water.
1: Hey, wait a minute. You're not going to open a hole in the wall of this thing, are you?
0: Jerry, be quiet.
2: Certainly I am, but have no fear. You will not drown. If your powers of observation were worthy, you would see that I am opening a small slide in the inner shell. So. Then, a mere slit in the outer shell. And there we have a small stream of water passing through that channel and continuing harmlessly out of the stern turbine exhaust.
1: Gee whiz.
0: Is it not wonderful, Jerry?
1: It sure is.
2: Yes. So, SE-1 was right. There is a distinct discoloration in the water. Oil. Fuel oil for diesel motors. We are following exactly in the wake of Johnson's leaking fuel tank. There. The volume of oil is increasing. Good. We are near the boat.
1: That's sure keen. You left me behind on one thing.
0: Did you not understand how the water passed through there without entering the compartment, Jerry?
1: Oh, sure. I understood that. But where did that oil come from?
2: Are you being deliberately stupid? You have heard me say it came from the fuel tanks on the boat we are following.
1: Oh, I don't mean that. I mean that the top of this sub is 2 fathoms below the surface of the water. Well, how did the oil get down 12 feet in the water? Where I come from, oil floats until it scatters. This is a steady stream.
2: The question surprises me with its intelligence. Had you been more observant, you would have noticed SE-1 has raised a slender feeler tube in the bow. This reaches the surface and turns a jet of surface water through the channel I just opened.
0: Do you have anything as wonderful as that in your world, Jerry?
1: If we do, I can't think of it right now.
2: Silence. I must speak to...

0: 47.
1: Gee, Joan, I was...
0: Silence, I said. That means absolute silence. S1 reporting to G47. S1 to G47.
2: You may proceed.
0: Boat we are pursuing has stopped. Motors silent. Oil drift on surface here indicates we are nearing boat. Prepared to tow it to Euclidia. Special orders?
2: None. Proceed. That is all. G47.
1: Gee, we're going to pick up Johnson's boat now.
0: Naturally. You will find the method of attaching the magnetic stern fin to the anchor of the captive boat highly illuminative, Jerry.
1: You mean I'll get a kick out of it?
0: There will be no kicking here. The language of the stable is out of place in this well-ordered machine.
3: He is just trying to have some fun with me, Commander. Jerry acts as if he didn't understand big words.
0: It seems to be no effort for him to misunderstand anything.
1: Oh, I guess you're right, Skipper. I'm sorry, Commander.
0: SE-1, prepare to tow Johnson boat.
4: Prepare to tow Johnson boat. Has boat been advised to have bow anchor up?
0: That has been done. You will maneuver position. I will personally attend to securing anchor with stern magnetic fin. Maintain speed and course until boat sighted.
4: Very good, Commander.
0: You two may witness this operation if you care to accompany me to the stern section.
1: Oh, golly whiskers. That's swell. Thanks.
0: Hull, what is the meaning of this?
5: What?
0: Have you no manners? If you are not cognizant of the accepted tactics in the presence of a superior, you might at least observe the common decencies.
1: Hey, what have I done now?
3: You started to precede the commander, Jerry. Oh, Jerry, I am so disappointed in you.
1: I'm sorry, Joan. Golly, I was so excited I forgot to... Well, I'm sorry, Commander.
0: It may be overlooked this time, as the damage is purely rhetorical. But let that be a lesson to you, Hall. There is a place for everyone in the Euclidean scheme of things. Your place is at all times secondary to that of the commander.
1: Right.
0: You may follow me to the stern.
1: Boy, can she be tough.
3: I told you, Jerry, you made a mistake about her.
1: I guess I did.
0: You will sit there, Hall. Remember that the magnetic paint on your hands and shoes is still active.
1: Okay, I won't get funny.
0: You there, Cleostrum.
3: Thank you, Commander.
0: You will remain silent. You may see all that is of interest through the transparent shell.
4: Boat dirty ahead. Light draft. We will clear it.
0: Excellent. Retard speed to stop stern fin directly below bow anchor of that boat.
4: Retarded. Losing speed. 20 knots. 15 knots. 10.
0: Full reverse tubes.
4: Full reverse tubes. 5 knots. Stationary, Commander.
0: Very well. Hold it so with stabilizers. I will project this stern magnetic fin. What is this, SE-1?
4: Yes, Commander.
0: You have contributed an atrocious piece of navigation. You have driven about 3 fathoms beyond the anchor from that boat.
4: Sorry, Commander. Reversing at once.
0: That is satisfactory.
1: Gee whiz. The poor guy misses an anchor chain 18 feet with the stern of the boat 80 feet from him, and he gets the dickens for it.
3: That was a serious error, Jerry.
1: Not in my country it wouldn't be.
0: Silence. Stabilize as you are, SE-1.
4: Stationary, Commander.
0: Very well. Observe closely, Hall. This lever. Move it to this position, so. The fin is extended. It just touches the anchor.
1: Boy, that's slick figuring. And the engineer moved mighty fast, too, when he gave you those other 18 feet on the reverse.
3: Things must move swiftly to have a value here, Jerry.
0: Precisely. Ready to absorb the contact shock?
4: Ready.
0: Very well. What is the weight of that boat, Hall?
1: Gee, I don't know.
0: I should have known you wouldn't know anything of value.
3: I have never heard the tonnage referred to.
0: Then I must estimate it. The generator's full, so... 3 circuits of magnets will handle the load easily. You may feel a slight shock as the magnets in the fin engage the anchor. So.
1: Gee whiz. Did you see that thing grab that anchor, Joan?
3: Yes, Jerry. I have seen it before.
0: Silence. Ready, SE-1.
4: Ready, Commander.
0: Full speed ahead to break inertia. Then retract to 10 knots for cruising.
4: Right.
0: Very good, SE-1. Set your regulator for 10 knots. I will attend the current supply. Same course. Proceed.
4: Very good, Commander.
1: Boy, we're really pulling that big boat 10 knots an hour now?
3: I hardly think yet, Jerry.
0: It should take about 30 seconds to attain speed.
1: Can I use the radio now? We can talk to Johnson easy when we're this close together.
0: You are entirely too close to Johnson. I will take no chances with you, Hall. Remain Exactly as you are.
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4: Presenting the adventures of Jungle Jim. Last week, Kolo saved Lynn Chalmers from a native who had captured her and was dragging her to the plantation house of Shanghai Lil. When Lynn insisted on going to find out what was preventing Jungle Jim from giving the signal, Kolo gave up arguing with her and started dragging her back to their hideout. In the meantime, up at the plantation house, Shanghai Lil declared to Jungle Jim that she was in love with him. At first, too astonished to speak, Jim finally found his tongue and firmly told her what he thought of her. Lil retaliated by vowing that the Reverend Chalmers would marry them if she had to torture the ceremony out of him. When Jacques Labat learned of Lil's plans, he was furious and swore she would never throw him aside for Jungle Jim. The thrilling adventures of Jungle Jim are pictured each Sunday in the Comic Weekly, the world's greatest pictorial supplement of humor and adventure. The Comic Weekly, each page printed in full colors, is distributed everywhere as an integral part of your Hearst Sunday newspaper. And now we continue our story. Much against her will, Lynn Chalmers finds herself back in the hiding place selected by Kolo, where they were to wait for Jungle Jim's signal.
5: You just wait, Kolo. I'll tell Tuan Jim how cruelly you've treated me.
6: Kolo, sorry, Missy. Kolo no want hurt white Missy. Kolo have bring Missy back here.
5: That native that captured me showed us pretty clearly the way to the camp of the Batwoman. I tell you, we ought to start out and do a little scouting, Kolo.
6: What happened, native boy come catch Missy?
5: We chased him and shot him. Why do you ask?
6: Something happened, Miss Kolo, if Batwoman boy see.
5: Oh, you think we'd be shot before we could get to Tuan Jim?
6: Yes, he, Missy.
5: But he expects us to reach him sometime, Kolo.
6: Yes, he, Missy. But Tuan Jim, him need help if signal made.
5: I see. You mean it's worth risking our lives only if Tuan Jim is in trouble?
6: Yes, he, Missy. No good get shot before Tuan Jim need help. Maybe Tuan Jim make fix for Kolo, Missy. Get into camp when Batwoman no see.
5: I never thought of that. Kolo, I owe you an apology.
6: Missy, no owe Kolo anything.
5: Oh, yes, I do. I didn't realize you were so smart.
6: Smart? Nice to be smart.
5: Yes, very nice. And you're very smart, Kolo. You may tell Tuan Jim I said so.
6: Kolo give many thanks, Missy. Kolo tell Tuan Jim Kolo smart.
5: I should have trusted you. I should have realized Tuan Jim knew what he was doing when he left me in your care.
6: Yes, he, Missy. Kolo take care like Tuan Jim say.
5: I'm sure of that now. And from now on, I'm going to do everything you tell me to do.
6: Good. Kolo, glad.
5: What's that? Listen.
6: Native boy blow shell, Missy.
5: Where can he be? It sounds as though it were coming from over there.
6: Come, Missy. We look over top of rock.
5: All right. You go first, Kolo.
6: Come. Give Kolo hand, Missy. Good.
5: Right.
6: Now, come.
5: Coming?
6: I pick Missy up. Yeah. Now, come. Now. Look, see. On river. Native boy in canoe.
5: So there is. And he's... Why, Kolo, it's Mamba.
6: Mamba? What name something?
5: He was my guide. It was Mamba who shot me and kidnapped Dad.
6: Oh. Look, look, Missy. Native boy come near shore. Come, Missy. Me. Fix him.

0: In the meantime, down in the dungeon cave, Jungle Jim and the Reverend Chalmers are deep in a plot.
1: I tell you, Reverend, we've got to bring up our reinforcements.
2: That's right, Jim. A surprise attack by Kolu might turn the trick. It's certain we can't do much alone.
1: And we can't do much down here in this cave.
3: True, Jim, true. If only we could get out.
1: We've got to get out somehow. To build a fire to send a signal to Kolu.
2: Yes.
1: Now, let's see. How can we? I've got it, Reverend. Just the thing.
2: What? Just the thing, dear boy.
1: The excuse for getting us out of this cave. Here, give me a hand with our palm bed. Drag yours over here in the bottom of the stairs, like this. Come on.
3: Yes, but I say, what do we want them over here at the entrance for?
1: Come on, put your bed on top of mine.
2: All right.
1: That's it. Now, give me a match.
3: Jim, you're going to burn up our beds, whatever for?
1: So we can get outside. I'll set fire to this pile of palms and then call for that guard up there.
3: I see.
1: When he comes to see what's the matter, we'll jump on him and tie him up. Then we can see about sending the signal.
3: Splendid idea, Jim. I'm with you on that. Get the match.
1: Thanks. And here goes our try for a few minutes' freedom.
3: Now, lighten on this side, too. That's right. I'll stir up a little draft.
1: It's starting, Reverend.
3: Yes,
1: come on, keep on fanning.
3: Right.
1: Here.
3: Let's use our search.
1: Right. We've got to get this fire going before we call that guard.
3: Being cooped up in this cave makes it hard to start a good blaze, Jim.
1: I know it. But you're starting up now. Don't stop fanning. I want the smoke to almost suffocate the guard when he comes down here.
3: If you don't soon call him, I'll be suffocated. The smoke's blowing back into the cave.
1: So it is. But fan as hard as you can, Reverend. Hey, we've got to overcome the draft that's coming from the top of the stairs.
3: Right.
1: I'll bring that native. Oh, guard! Guard! Help!
4: Twan! Help! I come!
1: Here he comes on the run, Reverend.
4: This is Twan. What's the matter, Twan?
1: Look, fire.
4: What?
1: Our beds are on fire.
4: Who?
1: Come help us put it out.
4: Oh, fire! Fire! Zanzi, go get Twan Yaba. Zanzi, go!
1: Holy...
4: Zanzi, go!
1: Did you hear that, Reverend? The darn fool's going to get Labar.
3: Yes.
1: Come on up here.
3: I heard. That's good. That's splendid.
1: What's good about it? I expected to be able to tie that black boy up for a while. And there he scampers off to bring Labar.
3: Well, he'll have to find Labar first, won't he?
1: Reverend, you mean that we...
3: Yes, I mean that we can get out of this cave and escape to where Kolu is guarding my daughter.
1: We can't do it, Reverend.
3: Why not?
1: It would be suicide. Shanghai Lil has guards posted all over the plantation. The best we can hope for is to have a minute or two freedom in which to signal Kolu. Come on. Let's gather the branches and make a fire over here.
3: All right, Jim. We shan't have any too much time. Oh, it's good to be out of that cave.
1: Yes. Now you walk over there, Dr. Chalmers.
2: Right.
1: I'll break off these branches here.
3: Let's hope and pray Kolu is looking when we send the signal.
1: Trust Kolu. He'll have an eye out, even when he's asleep. He's probably wondering why he hasn't seen it by now.
3: Oh, I can't wait to see my daughter, Lynn. It's an eternity since we were separated.
1: Well, if this signal doesn't work, there's one sure way you can get to Lynn.
3: I know what you mean, Jim, but I tell you again. I will not unite you and Lily DeVille in holy matrimony. It would be a farce.
1: Lord knows I'd rather be married to a Black Panther. But you have a family to think of. Performing the ceremony would mean your freedom.
3: Yes, and if I don't, it would mean my death. I know, but I'll take my chance of that. I appreciate your attitude, Jim, but I'm a man of the church, and I shouldn't be the first to die for my principles.
1: Yes, I know, but Shanghai Lil said she'd torture you into marrying us. I've seen these native torturers, and, well, they're experts.
3: As I told you before, Jim, anything I might have to go through would be worth it in order to keep you free from that woman.
1: You're a brave man, Reverend, and a friend indeed. But I'll never let you make such a sacrifice.
3: Oh, let's not waste any more time on such a subject, Jim. Let's get that signal fire going.
1: Yes, of course. But every time I think of what you may face,
3: please forget it, Jim.
1: All right. Let's forget it for the now.
3: Good.
1: Come on. Pile up the branches here, Reverend.
2: Right.
1: This is a clear space. The smoke ought to be able to rise up in a thick, straight column.
3: Well, I wish no man ill. But I pray God that native may have some difficulty in locating the half-breed Labar.
1: Amen to that, Reverend. Well, here goes the only chance we have.
3: Has the pile caught fire, Jim?
1: Just a second now. Here she goes. When it's well started, we'll throw on some more brush and make a column of thick smoke. Any sign of Labar yet?
3: No. It looks as though we'll get the signal fired off all right, Jim.
1: Yes. So far, so good, Reverend. Now then, let's get the smoke going.
3: Righto.
1: Here, that's doing it, Reverend.
3: Well, that's a fine column of smoke. It ought to be seen for quite a distance, Jim.
1: Yes. But let's hope it's discovered by Kolu at his hideout before the folks up there at the house notice it.
5: Hey! What have you fellas doing there?
1: Uh-oh. I was afraid of this. Here's Labar.
3: Yes, and sends me with a pail of water.
1: Throw on the rest of the branches, Reverend.
3: Right.
1: We've got to make the most of this chance.
5: Stop that! What you trying to do? One of these days, stop that, I say.
3: Well, Jim, if Kolu didn't see the smoke, we're lost.
1: It looks like it, Reverend.
5: Stand back.
4: Stand back from that fire, you two. Stand. Cover them with your guns while I throw water on this fire.
6: That's one.
4: So, my God, if one good thing sends to come get Jackie LaBar. You fella must be crazy, start fire around here. What you want for do? Set the whole jungle fire?
1: It's an idea, LaBar. There's a lot of vermin I know of need exterminating.
4: You mean me?
1: Reverend, LaBar's almost human. Isn't it amazing what intuition this ape man has?
4: Sacre bleu, just fighting word, jungle Jim. I no let you get away with calling me ape man.
1: I'm sorry, LaBar. I was wrong to say that. I apologize.
4: Yeah.
1: I apologize to the ape.
4: My God, I kill you for that.
1: That's easy. You've got a gun.
4: No, shooting too quick. I kill you with my bare hands. Fancy. Take that padre back the house.
6: No.
4: I fixed this fellow's jungle Jim for good.
1: I'm ready for you, LaBar.
7: I'll come help you, Jim.
4: You go with them,
1: Jim. Yeah, you go with them, Dr. Chalmers. I can take care of this two-legged animal.
4: Take him away.
7: Watch out for him, Jim. He won't fight fair.
1: Don't worry, Reverend. This is the chance I've been waiting for.
4: You know what for more chance when I get finished with you, jungle Jim.
1: Come on, LaBar. This is a fight to the finish. Your finish.
4: Yeah, we see about that. Take this.
1: Okay, and here's one for you.
0: Two men sail into each other, trading punch for punch. For a few seconds, they stand toe to toe. Then Jim swings one from his boot top. And LaBar crashes to his back on the ground. But he's up in a second, and let's go with a big fist straight out of Jim's jaw. Jim finds himself looking up at the sky. Just then, Shanghai Lil arrives on the scene.
8: LaBar! What's going on here? I'll flog you for this.
4: You don't understand, boss. Young Jim, he was...
8: Shut up. I don't care what he was doing or saying. Are you all right, Jim?
1: Yes, of course. And if you'll just step back out of the way, I'll repay that smack with interest.
8: You do no such thing. Come up on the veranda of the house. I want to talk to you.
1: All right. But I don't know what your partner's got to say to me.
4: Never shall she marry Young Jim. I will stop that marriage, or else...

0: Well, what do you want to talk about, Lily DeVril?
1: Jim, I've been thinking about this marriage.
0: Have you? I hope you thought enough about it to realize it's never going to happen.
1: I realize that it can be a very happy marriage if I have to force you to marry me. And I want it to be a happy marriage, Jim.
0: That's darn considerate of you.
1: I know you don't love me.
0: Love you? Why, I detest you.
1: But you'll learn to love me, Jim. I know that. I know I can make you love me.
0: Pretty sure of yourself, aren't you?
1: Perhaps. And then again, perhaps I'm sure of you. Listen, Jim, I'm giving you another chance. With you as my husband, we can rule this island and eventually all the other islands. The natives idolize you and they fear me.
0: The natives may fear you, Shanghai Lil, but I don't.
1: I don't want the man I love to fear me.
0: Love?
1: Think of this, Jim. With these islands under our control, we can grow rich. Rich.
0: Oh, you're wasting your breath, Lil. I'm not interested.
1: Not interested in getting rich?
0: Not by the means you offer.
1: All right. I see I've got to stick to my original plan. I've got to use force. Mario! Goku! Take the prisoner away!
2: Gladly.
1: Poor weak fool that I am. I love him. I love him.
3: Did Lin and Kolo see the smoke signal before Labar interrupted the plotters and put out the signal fire? This dramatization of the exciting adventures of Jungle Jim is based on the full-color action pictures from the Comic Weekly, which is distributed with your Hearst Sunday newspaper. All of the really famous characters of the world of colored pictures are to be found every Sunday in the Comic Weekly. You will find Toots and Casper, The Little King, Barney Google, The Katzenjammer Kids, Flash Gordon, and many others. Also, a new set of interesting color poster stamps to add to your present collection. 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
1: From the heart of the jungle comes a savage cry of victory. This is Tarzan, Lord of the Jungle. From the black core of dark Africa, land of enchantment, mystery, and violence, comes one of the most colorful figures of all time, transcribed from the immortal pen of Edgar Rice Burroughs, Tarzan, the bronzed white son of the jungle. And now, in the very words of Mr. Burroughs, the story of Tarzan's magic amulet.
2: Tarzan had been on his way to the trading post at Angiki, but now he suddenly halted his sleep passage through the upper level of jungle growth, for directly beneath him in a small clearing nature had cut in the primeval forest, a scene was being enacted that was dramatic and strange. At one side of the clearing, a tremendous lioness stood motionless, her nostrils distended as she caught an alien scent. At the other side of the clearing stood a native youth, his face contracted with fear. At the youth's side was a young native girl, slender and beautifully formed and magnificent in her anger.
3: Throw a bow, Ruka. This is your chance.
4: You cannot do it, Keo. Cannot kill lioness.
3: You not kill lioness. She kill us.
4: Let her kill us. Maybe it's better we are dead.
3: Oh, Ruka, look. She crouched to spring. Quick, Ruka, draw a bow.
4: No, Keo, no.
3: Then I kill. Give me bow.
4: No, woman must not.
3: Give to me. Now, give me arrow.
4: No, Keo, no. Not take arrow.
3: I take... No. No! Lioness dead. But Keo not tell she kill. She say Ruka kill. Now, Ruka take knife and rip heart from great animal.
4: No, Ruka not want take knife to ugly beast.
3: You must. Is ritual. Must cut heart from lioness and eat while still is warm. Ruka must get courage from saber.
4: Is lion mate of dead one.
3: Oh, not arrow, Ruka. Give me another arrow.
4: No, we die, Keo. Die together.
2: The air was acrid with the scent of blood, and the lion had been drawn from his lair by the story it told. Now, crazed with a longing to avenge his mate, he tossed his mane furiously, bared his great yellow teeth, and bellowed at the cowering youth and the helpless girl. For a moment, the lion hesitated over which should be his first victim. And in that moment of hesitation, a powerful bronzed figure catapulted downward. There was an instant in which bared fangs and huge talons, muscular hands and gleaming steel were indistinguishable. And then in the fury of the struggle, the steel was reddened and Tarzan's knife claimed another victory.
4: You killed lion with hunting knife.
3: You see, Ruka? Man can kill animal, even without arrows or spears. Is no need for fear.
4: He not ordinary man kill. Ruka knows. Is Tarzan, Lord of Jungle.
3: Are you Tarzan?
5: Yes. How did you know me, Ruka?
4: Father and warriors of tribe tell about Tarzan's bravery. Always say Ruka should be like Tarzan. But Ruka not brave.
3: You eat heart, lion, while still warm. Will make you brave. Is not true, Tarzan?
5: Many wise witch doctors and medicine men say it's true.
3: See, Ruka? Eat.
4: No. Cannot cut into warm flesh or eat heart. Would make Ruka sick. Anyway, Ruka not believe lion's heart make him brave.
5: Well, then do not eat it. For if you do not believe it will help you, it probably won't. All medicines require faith as one of the ingredients.
3: Oh, Ruka not believe in anything. Not in customs of people or books of missionaries. Oh, words of Kale.
5: Well, he should listen to your words. Seldom have I seen a sister so concerned over her brother.
3: I'm not sister. I'm promised one of Ruka.
4: The promise is forgotten. It is no more. Leave me alone, Kale. Leave me in woods to die.
5: Oh, you're not being very gallant, Ruka. Why do you not desire this beautiful girl as a wife?
3: Ruka will not take Kale for wife, only to have her made widow almost before she is bride.
5: A widow? Oh, come now, Ruka. I've known many men who were not physically brave, but using reasonable caution, they managed to live for many, many years, even in the jungle.
3: Ruka will not live. But Keo wanted him to go through tribal ritual that make him warrior of tribe before he die. For only after he kill lion and eat heart can he become warrior and claim wife. We could be happy for a little while.
5: He looks strong. What makes you think he's going to die?
4: Cannot tell. It's secret of tribe.
5: What tribe do you belong to?
4: Not tell. Not tell, Keo.
3: No. It would do no good to tell the business of our people.
5: Well, perhaps it would do good. If some sorceress or witch doctor has placed a curse on you, maybe I
4: could help. Not curse of witch doctor or sorceress. Before next moon has come, Ruka's father to be poisoned. Once he is dead, Ruka to be poisoned.
5: To be poisoned? Keo, is this the truth or something Ruka has invented?
3: Is truth. Keo try make Ruka brave, and she fail. But whether he become brave or not, is same in end. First, Ruka's father poisoned. Then Ruka. Nothing anyone can do. Not even Tarzan.

0: Tarzan had stripped the hides from the two dead animals, and the rough pelts had been cached, together with most of the meat, in a small cave near where he had encountered Ruka and Kale. Now, although the jungle sweethearts had firmly refused to tell the direction in which their village lay, they walked in an easterly direction with Tarzan. Ruka hung back, walking slowly, but Kale's long legs, moving smoothly beneath her brilliantly colored skirt, kept pace with the giant strides of the jungle lord.
1: Am I walking too quickly for you?
2: No, Tarzan.
1: Ruka seems to be having difficulty keeping up with us.
2: Ruka very strong, but walks slow. For him, danger is behind each rock. He afraid snakes, animals, man.
1: He seems to resent my presence, and yet my only desire is to help him. Well, if he does not want to walk with us, let him follow. We will hear if he encounters any danger.
2: His life short. And yet Kao worries for him with falling of each leaf.
1: You seem to worry only about Ruka's fate, and yet, unless your people are far different from other jungle tribes I've known, you too may face death. If they discover you've broken taboos by entering the forest alone with Ruka, you will be...
2: Kao wise in ways of woman. We get back soon. Warriors not discover she gone.
1: Kao, that cloth you're wearing knotted about your waist, it's Americana cloth made by white men, isn't it?
2: Perhaps.
1: Your village must be near a white man's settlement, huh?
2: Perhaps.
1: The quiver which holds Ruka's arrows is most interesting. It's of hippopotamus hide, is it not?
2: The deal.
1: Or did he make it himself?
2: Was made by his umbu.
1: Well, if his sister made it, then your people must have access to the hides of hippos. I also like living by the side of a river.
2: Kao know what you tried to find out. She not tell name of river, not tell what our tribe, or where is village.
1: But why should you want to keep these things secret?
2: If was Kao's secret, she asked Tarzan's help. But his secret of Ruka, and Ruka must shape own fate.
1: But perhaps if you encouraged him to trust me... Where is Ruka gone? He's not following us.
2: Oh, he must get lost long path. Please, Tarzan, look for Ruka. He not able fight animals. Please, find Ruka.
1: I'll retrace my steps. You wait here. And call if danger threatens.
0: Tarzan hurried in the direction from which he had come, but nowhere was there any trace of the native youth. There had been no sound of an animal attacking, and yet the boy had vanished as though he'd been swallowed whole by some great monster. Tarzan searched the brush on either side of the jungle path, but there was no sign of him at all. Now Tarzan turned back to rejoin Kao, but she too had disappeared, leaving no spore that might be followed. Together, Ruka and Kao must have planned this method of shaking off the man who threatened to pierce their tribal secrets. For a week, Tarzan roamed the district, searching for the two who had vanished into the jungle night. And then, his search exhausted, he resumed his journey to Angiki. When he entered the lazy African settlement, he went directly to the small store of Alfred Blount.
1: Strange that his store should be shuttered in the middle of the afternoon. Mr. Blount? Mr. Blount?
3: Oh, your horses, whoever it is. There's no need to break down me blooming door.
1: I'm sorry if I pounded too hard, but I thought...
3: Tarzan! Well, bless me soul if it ain't the Lord of the Jungle himself. Here I am, not back in Angiki a full day yet, and I have the jungle aristocracy coming to call on me.
1: You been away, Mr. Blount?
3: Oh, I've been cleared of Mombasa and back, I have. But you can stow the Mr. Blount business. I'm Alf to a gent like you.
1: All right, Alf.
3: Come on in. Close the door behind you if it ain't too much trouble. I'm not officially open for business.
1: Were you on a pleasure or a business trip, Alf?
3: A pleasure trip? Oh, not bloody likely, no. I haven't the money to take trips for pleasure, I haven't. Business. Strictly business. And I brought back a slew of fine merchandise. You can bet your last bob on that.
1: Oh, that's fine.
3: Now, I might ask if your visit to Angiki is business or pleasure.
1: Well, mostly pleasure, for I love to roam, but I thought I might take some things back with me.
3: Well, you name it, and Alf Blunt's got it. Tea, coffee, tobacco, salt, flour, tin, butter, canned fruits and meats, beads, cloth, thread, needles, toys, trinkets, mining equipment, safari equipment, water bags, tents, ropes, guns, shells, bridles, harnesses, shoes, boots, nose rings, or corn cure.
1: I have little use for any of the things you name for myself, but I am returning to my Seacoast cabin from here, and I want to lay in a small supply.
3: Oh, that'll mean tea and sugar for when Captain Lawrence visits you.
1: That's right.
3: And some bandages for strangers who poke their blooming noses where they don't belong.
1: Yes, some bandages, some toys for my small friend Torgo, some Americana cloth for the women of the Punya tribe, and some trinkets to give as gifts.
3: Well, I'll go and fetch the tea and the other supplies. You'll find a slew of trinkets in this carton right here.
1: Huh?
3: You just pick out what you like, and I'll give you the prices in a moment.
1: Ah, you certainly did bring back a slew of trinkets.
3: I got some rare bargains, I did. Some first-class things. Maybe no one would buy that stuff in Paris or London, but the natives will like them, they will.
1: I've already picked out some of the things I want. Well, it won't take me long to select the rest.
3: You take your time, take your time. Alf Blunt's not opening his store today anyway.
1: Wait until my Punya friends see these baubles. They shine more brightly than gold.
3: I told you that was first class.
1: Say, why aren't you opening your shop right away, Alf? It's not like you to pass up a day's business.
3: Well, there won't be much business any day unless the troubles stop.
1: Trouble?
3: Yes, in the Molucco country, just down the river. Those natives are really carrying on. That's all I've heard since the minute I got back.
1: Well, I thought things were both peaceful and prosperous there now.
3: Ooh, not since the river started rising about 6 weeks ago, just before I left on my trip. Wiped out the Morgoose fields, destroyed all their crops. Now they've become complete savages again. Killed two white men yesterday, they did. Not even a trace of the poor blighters left.
1: I know that at one time they were as savage as the hippos that lived on the small islets near their village, but I thought that since Yaki became their chief several years ago, they'd given up such practices.
3: Well, so they had, but he ain't chief no more. No, the way I hear it, Yaki's dead. Poisoned by some of the people of his own tribe.
1: Poisoned?
3: Ooh, and that's not all of it. Now, according to reports, they're going to do away with his son. He's a likable lad, too. He's been inside this very store, he has.
1: His name? What's his name?
3: Oh, I don't remember for sure. Let's see now. Ruka. That's it, Ruka.
1: Oh, so he was telling the truth. How long should it take me to reach the Mogu village?
3: You daft man, you can't go there.
1: I'm going.
3: You can't get through the jungle. Everything's underwater for miles. It's like a blooming swamp, it is, and every creature that's still alive is hungry and dangerous.
1: Then I'll go by the river. Where can I get a boat, Alf?
3: Well, I've got a boat of sorts, but it'd never make that river now. The last man who came up barely made it. He said the river near the Molgu country was like a churning cataract.
1: I'll take a chance.
3: Well, I suppose your life's your own to do with as you see fit, but if you go, you're nothing but a fool. Even if you get through, those rampaging savages will kill you. They'll spring at you like it was a tasty titbit sent by one of them blasted voodoo gods.
1: But I'm going there to help them.
3: Well, that's what the two they killed went there for. Oh, maybe you're a jungle man, a sort of a savage to us. But to them Morgoos, you're just another white. And they'd as soon kill you as they would spear an alligator. Sooner, maybe.
1: Where is your boat docked, Alf? There's no time left for words.

0: It looks so peaceful here. It's hard to believe what you told me about floodwaters, Alf.
1: Make no mistake, chum. The river near the Mogul country's not like it is at the dock at Angiki. It's a raging torrent, it is.
0: Well, your boat seems sturdy.
1: Oh, sturdy enough, all right, but it'll be as much as we can manage to pull it through them rapids.
0: As we can manage? Oh, you're not coming with me, Alf. Just because I choose to risk my life is no reason why
1: you
0: should...
1: Well, there's no sense in my opening shop before this ruckus is settled, so I really ain't got nothing better to do.
0: Oh, you've contributed food and fresh water and other valuable supplies for me to take to the Mulgrews. That's quite enough for one man to do.
1: Like you said back in my shop, Tarzan, there's no time left for words. Now, man those sails, matey. I'm casting all.
2: The small craft had progressed only a few miles upstream when the deceptive calm of the river harbor gave way to the turbulent fury of the floodwaters. Now the tiny boat buckled and strained as the African river, like some monstrous reptile, writhed and twisted with the convulsions of whirling cataracts. Waves like those of an angry ocean pounded against the frail craft. The sails were shredded by gusts of frantic wind. Only the strength and the courage of two men kept the prow ever headed in the direction of the Mulgrew country. It seemed that each moment must be the last for the battered ship. Hour after hour, it prodded onward until it neared the now ravaged dock where once the Mulgrew's war canoes had stood in proud array.
3: Now, the dock's just ahead.
4: I can see it.
0: Shall I help you man the rudder?
1: I can manage it, Tarzan. You take that grappling hook and try to help ease her in.
0: Right. When we get close enough, I'll jump ashore and try to find something to moor to.
1: Right on, matey. But jump clear. If you miss the dock, you'll be ground to a bloody pulp.
0: I won't miss. Careful, Al. She's coming in. In another minute, she'll... Hey, you all right, Al?
1: Aye, matey, I am. And you?
0: I'm all right. How's the cargo?
1: It's still fast. We had our lash proper, we did.
0: I'll start passing it over the side. We'll have to find a place where it'll be safe until we can get some of the Mulgrews to help us carry it to their village.
1: Oh, they'll help us, they will. You can bet your last bob it won't be a mow until their reception committee comes to greet us. Only they won't have the keys to the city in their hands. It'll be knives.

0: Whew, that's a relief getting away from that river front it is.
1: How much farther is it to the village?
0: Well, we're almost to it, Tarzan. It's slow walking through this muck it is.
1: Oh, look. A thatched hut ahead.
0: Blimey, you're right. Here, that's strange. Hut sitting all alone out there.
1: There's still quite a way to their village. Look, a door has been nailed shut. And the sign of taboo placed on the doorpost.
0: Well, most likely the people who lived here moved farther inland and closed the place up so as no one would take their property.
1: It's on a little hill and there couldn't be more than a foot of water inside. If we were to place some rocks on the floor, it would be a safe place for the ship's cargo.
0: It might that. If we don't get it soon, it'll be washed away, it will.
1: Well, let's rip off these boards and see what it's like inside. Doesn't look as though anyone's lived here in a long time. Nothing but a long box and some native masks. Oh, wait a minute. I see something else there on the ground.
0: Well, I can't see a bloody thing. Black as pitch in here. I don't see...
2: Don't struggle out. Too many of them.
3: Drop knife, other weapons.
2: All right.
1: There. But you're making a mistake, man of Mulgoo. We've come to help you.
3: If you come help, why you break into burial hut, great chief Yoki?
1: Ah, so that's the reason for this hut.
0: What does he mean?
1: That long box is Yaki's coffin. It's left there so that his spirit may come and go at will for a year. And then the cabin and all his personal belongings are burned. It's a great honor to him.
0: Whoa, first they poison the blotter and then they do him honor, eh?
3: What white men know about poison of chief?
1: Everything you've done here is now known in the village of the white men. But despite all we've learned, we came here to bring you food.
3: Where is food?
1: It's lashed to a very heavy log lying at the edge of the narrow strip of land that leads to the dock.
3: Iboko, no place. If white men tell truth, we not kill. If white men lie, we still have food.
0: Well, after what I've gone through, I'm not ending up in any blooming stew pot.
1: Yeah, we'll be all right, Alf. We'll show you where we place the supplies.
3: We find if you not lie. Maka, Riga, Sultani, Ruka, go big log. Look for food white men say they bring. Rest, take white men prison, hut a village.
0: Well, this is a nice, tidy little hut, I must say.
1: Well, at least it's fairly dry. This side of the village will be safe unless the river continues to rise.
0: Well, not that it's being safe will do us any good. Not with half their tribe guarding us and the rest of them licking their chops.
1: Well, they promised to release us once they found the food we brought. I take their word. And even should they go back on it, there's still some possibility of escape.
0: Oh, I suppose you're going to bribe the guards with those trinkets I bought in Mombasa. Who? You look like a blooming witch doctor with a grease bag round your neck. What are you still carrying them for, Tarzan?
1: Oh, perhaps some early member of the Greystoke family came from Scotland. I'm loath to part with things I've paid for. Ruka!
0: Hey, blimey, it's the son of the old chief.
4: Listen, river is rising. Your cargo gone. Whole strip land washed away. Now, tribe, get ready. Take your lives.
1: Oh, for one who professes to be a coward, you've shown great bravery in coming here to warn us.
4: I am coward. No, you saying not. But if Mulgoo take white man's life, is dishonor to tribe.
1: Why are you so anxious to save the honor of the people who killed your father and plot to kill you?
4: That too for honor, tribe. Father weak, old, not able rule tribe. For good of people, father must die. Ruka coward cannot be chief. If other made chief, might be much trouble. Is right Ruka be killed too.
0: Well, now I've heard everything I have.
1: What can you do to help us escape? What can we do to save your life?
4: Ruka's life not important, but is important save tribe. Each hour more land washed away. Only place safe now is islands of Duro.
1: The islands of the hippos?
0: Yes, the lad's right. Those are volcanic islets. They're the only places that are safe from the flood. But how about them blooming beasts?
1: Oh, yes, Ruka. What about the colony of hippos?
4: That why Ruka come to Tarzan. Ruka help white men escape. They drive hippos from islets. Ruka would do if he brave like Tarzan.
1: I don't know whether I'm brave enough to tackle a herd of hippos, many of which are more than 3 tons in size.
4: Tarzan brave enough. Tarzan bravest man in world. If only Ruka brave like Tarzan. Tarzan, what secret charm gives you such bravery?
1: Why, I have a small amulet, a magical charm that guards my life.
4: If Ruka had such a charm, he could save his people.
1: Well, you shall have it, Ruka. The charm shall be yours. It's in this small grigri's bag here.
4: Tarzan's magic amulet is Ruka's now. Nothing harm Ruka now.
5: Nothing.
6: That's right. You're safe as houses.
4: Ruka go now. He come back. Save Tarzan. Buena Blount. Then he drive Duro from islands. Save people of Molgu.
7: Within a few hours, the river had reached the edges of the village itself. The white prisoners were forgotten now as the panicked natives attempted to save their few meager possessions. But although Tarzan and Alf could have escaped without help, they waited for the brave Ruka to assist them. They followed his orders as he organized his tribe for their migration to the islands of the hippos. And then, while the women and the children and the old men lashed crude rafts together, they accepted Ruka's leadership as he led the warriors to their battered war canoes. Ruka and Tarzan were among those in the first canoe to reach the home of the hippos. They sprang ashore, leading a horde of painted, war-bedecked savages. They began their onslaught upon the mammoth hippos.
4: Surround Duros! Drive into river! Look, Tarzan! They stampede into water!
1: They can swim for many miles. They'll find a safe home elsewhere.
4: And this be safe home for my people until river go down.
8: Oh, Ruka, very brave chief.
1: Keo, how did you get here?
4: Women and children not arrived yet.
8: Oh, Keo come with warriors. She want help, Ruka.
4: Ruka not need help of woman. Never do again, Keo. Is not dignified for wife of chief.
8: I not do again, Ruka.
3: Ruka, all animals gone. What we do now?
4: Warriors go back mainland. Help bring women, children, old men to island. Ruka lead, cause he brave. Cannot be hurt by flood or beast or man.
6: Well, Tarzan, it's nice being back on dry land, it is.
1: I believe the Mulgus are convinced of that, too. And the seeds and the farming equipment you sent them should enable them to get back on their feet quickly. That was a fine thing for you to have done.
6: Well, Alf Blunt believes in helping them that help themselves. After all, they punished those that took the white men's lives, they elected Ruka chief, and they've become a right orderly tribe again, they have.
1: Well, with an invincible chief, they should become a powerful influence for good.
6: Invincible, eh? And all with a trinket I brought back from Mombasa.
1: Even a small trinket that would not have brought a penny in civilized countries can be like magic if one has faith.
6: Yeah, Tarzan, I've got a confession to make.
1: Yes?
6: I never did learn how to read. What did it say on that magic amulet?
1: The magical words were written in the English tongue. They said, World's Fair, Chicago, 1893.
7: In just a moment, a preview of our next exciting story of Tarzan. The possessor of the book is a strange man, a sunken-cheeked Arab with great luminous eyes. But the book itself is even more miraculous. It is worn and shabby, a relic of a day long past. But it contains not only a remarkable history of the past, but a fantastic, frightening glimpse into the future. There are weird things indeed in The Strange Book of Araby.
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0: Once upon a time there was an engineer.
1: Choo-choo Charlie was his name, we hear.
0: He had an engine and he sure had fun. He used good and plenty candy to make his train run.
2: Charlie says, love my good and plenty. Charlie says, really rings the bell. Charlie says, love my good and plenty. Don't know any other candy that I love so well.
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0: They seek him here, they seek him there. Those Frenchies seek him everywhere. Is he in heaven? Is he in hell? That damned elusive Pimpernel.
1: The Adventures of the Scarlet Pimpernel, starring Marius Goring as Sir Percy Blakeney.

0: thanks to Lieutenant Napoleon Bonaparte, Citizen Chauvelin had finally learnt that I was the Scarlet Pimpernel. And on his diplomatic visits from France to England, I could feel his hatred burning out of me. It amused me that we should be seated side by side at a dinner given in London by the Lord Chamberlain.
1: I find that English cooking leaves much to be desired, Sir Percy. Not at all like the French.
0: I wonder if your people know about it, Citizen Chavelon.
1: Huh?
0: Well, before they can compare cooking, it's necessary for them to have something to cook, what? There are rumors that your new government has not always made that possible for
1: you. Why, listen to rumors, Sir Percy. Why not come to Paris and see for yourself, huh?
0: Perhaps I shall. I know you'd be delighted, Anne.
1: To have you on French soil is one of my greatest wishes. You have not honored us for so long.
0: Oh, it hasn't been as long as you think. As a matter of fact, I was over last week. Business, you know. Got rather pressing, though, so I didn't get a chance to call and pay my compliments.
1: Last week, huh? Last week, a traitor to the French Republic, André Boulard, escaped from the Bastille.
0: So I heard. Found his cell empty one morning, didn't you? Chap must be a sorcerer. He's run the shivers to know he's living in London.
1: Perhaps you will not have to shiver for long, Sir Percy. His residence in London may be temporary.
0: Oh, it is. He intends to return to France as soon as it's safe for humans to do so.
1: Do not attempt to provoke me, Sir Percy. My humor is much too good tonight.
0: His humor was good. There was a sinister satisfaction in his smile that made me vaguely uneasy for the safety of André Moulin.

0: His humor was good. There was a sinister satisfaction in his smile that made me vaguely uneasy for the safety of André Moulard. As soon as dinner was over, I summoned Tony Dewhurst and we paid a visit to Moulard's quarters. His wife was there.
1: Oh, come in, gentlemen. Welcome, welcome.
0: Thank you. Thank you, Madame Moulard. Well, I trust you've been keeping well.
1: Being here has become a paradise for us in a few short days, monsieur, thanks to you. The children no longer cry out in their sleep, and André smiles again, and it is all self.
0: By the way, where is André?
1: I was about to ask you the same thing, monsieur. Is he not with you?
2: With us? Why should he be?
1: I do not understand your question, monsieur. He left a few hours ago with a messenger from Sir Percy. You did send someone for him, did you not, monsieur? Oh, you did? You did say you did?
0: No, madame. I did not.
1: But men came for him. They said they had been sent by you.
2: Control yourself, Madame Moulard.
1: But how can I? Where is my husband? If you did not send those men for him, who did?
0: I'm afraid I know the answer to that only too well. Citizen Chauvelin.
1: Oh, is there no safety from him? Is there no safety in the world?
0: I understand your hysteria, madame. But if anything is to be done to your husband, it must be done quickly. Now, please. Did you know any of the men who came for him? Had you ever seen them before?
1: No.
2: How many were there?
1: Three.
0: French?
1: No, monsieur. English. They did not seem suspicious. André even offered them some wine, and they drank it while he dressed to go with them.
0: Then they were here long enough for you to observe them closely. Well, can you remember what they looked like?
1: Well, the tall one, the one who carried your message, was...
0: Just a moment. You said carried my message? Well, was the message written?
1: Mais oui. I put it in this drawer. Here, monsieur. Read it for yourself.
0: Yes, I'd like to. Take a look at this, Tony.
2: Your own stationery, Blakeney.
1: Then you did send the message, monsieur.
0: No, madame, I did not.
2: Blakeney, it's even written in your hand.
0: Yes, I know. Look here.
2: Those faint indentures in the paper.
0: Well, obviously, some sort of an erasure has been made. I may have written on this paper at one time, but the original message has been obliterated. Turn that lamp up full.
2: Right. Now, there. What are you going to do?
0: See if I can make out any part of the original message by holding it over a strong light. Good heavens.
2: What is it?
0: The three words here. My thanks for... And then, down here. A proud gift.
2: You remember the words especially?
0: Yes, Tony. Originally, this letter was a note of thanks for a birthday gift sent to me by the Prince of Wales.
2: The Prince? But, well, your letters must have been stolen then, Blakeney. Well, certainly the Prince isn't in league with Chauvelin.
0: No, Tony. But it's also certain that somebody in the royal household is.
1: Oh, they are everywhere. There is no safety from them.
0: Madame, unless the men who took your husband from here are caught, there may be no safety for anyone, not even in England. Now, you'd best go on with your description.
2: You said the spokesman was tall.
1: Oui, oui. A giant of a man. Huge hands with much hair on them, but scarcely any eyebrows. As though they had been burnt away.
2: Sounds familiar to you, Blakeney?
0: No. Now, how about the other two, madame?
1: One very thin, a grey face, like a man who has long been ill. Mm. The other, exactly the opposite. A round face, highly coloured. He joked, and always he laughed. They took my husband to heaven knows what fate, and he laughed.
0: Madame. Just one thing more, please. Did they at any time refer to each other by name?
1: No. No, I... Oh, I forget. Once, the big one, he called the name of the one who seemed sickly. He is called Wolf.
0: Wolf? Sounds like an appropriate name.
1: Oh, monsieur, I beg you. Whatever you can do for my...
0: You needn't beg, madame. Not ever. Anything we can do shall be done. Meanwhile, if you have any word of your husband, communicate with me at once. Adieu, madame.
2: Adieu, madame.
1: Adieu. And le bon Dieu attend you.
0: Gather some of the men together, Tony. I want a guard around this house day and night.
2: All right, Blakeney.
0: Which members of the League of the Scarlet Pimpernel have been favored by the Prince of late?
2: Why, I'd say Fuchs, Adams, Harding. Why?
0: Well, I want them to practically live at court from now on. Keep the prince in sight. Observe every person who comes into contact with him, no matter who they may be.
2: Well, you think he may be in danger?
0: I think all of England may be in danger. You take the carriage.
2: Where are you going?
0: Hunting for a sick wolf, a large bear, and a laughing jackal. I went home and changed my clothes, donning the garb of an itinerant merchant.

0: within the hour, presented myself at the Blue Parrot Inn, notorious for harboring highwaymen, cutthroats, and brigands. I took a seat at a corner table and waited. I didn't wait long.
1: Man shouldn't be drinking alone in a place like this. Especially a man who pays for his drink in gold. It ain't safe.
0: Ah, you're a very observant fella.
1: So are others. But they won't bother you so long as you're with old Jim Higgins. Now, there's another inn about a mile up the road. Why don't we go up there and have our drink in peace and comfort?
0: For two reasons, old Jim Higgins. One is that I prefer to be here. The other is that half a mile up the road is a stretch of lonely meadow, where a man and his gold might be easily, although violently, parted.
1: That could happen anyhow, even here. I have a couple of friends about, just waiting for a signal from me. Why don't you just pass the gold over? Call it a gift.
0: Because I too have a friend.
1: You came in alone.
0: My friend is under the table, pointed towards your stomach. For your sake, I hope your friends don't join us without your signal.
1: You ain't no merchant.
0: I didn't say I was.
1: You're dressed like one.
0: And you're dressed like a workman, which I'm sure you're not. If you try to murder and rob me, you might get killed yourself. But for the proper consideration, I might give you my gold.
1: What consideration?
0: Information.
1: So you're police, are you?
0: Would I come here alone if I were?
1: What is it you want to know?
0: I'm looking for a man named Wolf.
1: Must be a thousand by that name.
0: The one I seek has two friends. A fat one, who laughs. And a giant, with no eyebrows.
1: Ain't never seen them around here. I'll ask, though, and see if any of my friends know of them.
0: Just a moment before you go, Higgins.
1: Hmm?
0: This gold could be yours or mine. If it's yours, take it.
1: I've heard of a man who carries much gold of late, but his coins are French.
0: Is his name Wolf?
1: Might be. I just heard.
0: From whom?
1: I can't remember. When I was drinking here one night, think it was a blacksmith. Big man. He'd had some sort of an accident with a bellows. His eyebrows were singed.
0: I have need of a blacksmith. My horse could do with shoeing.
1: There's a post house on the road to Teddington. To the casual glance, it would seem abandoned.
0: Thank you.
1: I'll give you something else to thank me for.
0: Eh?
1: Leave it abandoned.
0: I rode to the post house on the road to Teddington. It was about 5 miles from the inn, an old building leaning awry and besieged by weeds. From the roadside, it seemed black and desolate. I tied my horse to a tree and circled on foot. Through cracks in the boards, I could make out the faint glow of a fire. I walked boldly to the rear door and knocked.
2: Who is there? Who are you?
0: Oh, excuse me, sir, but I've ridden a long way and my horse is...
2: Sir Percy. Sir Percy Blakeney.
0: The light from the fire was to his back, and he recognized me before I could see his face clearly. But as he stepped back to admit me, his voice and his features revealed his identity. It was André Moulard.
2: In such clothing, I did not recognize you. I did not expect to see you until the appointed time tomorrow night.
0: The appointed time for what?
2: For the mission your men explained to me. Rescuing the prince and his court before the revolutionaries strike.
0: Revolutionaries? Here? In this country?
2: Oui, Sir Percy. They said that you had uncovered a plot to murder the aristos here as they had been murdered in France.
0: What?
2: It seemed impossible to me, but they had brought a message from you.
0: Tell me quickly, André. What part were you to play in this mission?
2: I was to carry your message to the court. A written letter urging the prince and his followers to accompany me in carriage.
0: Yes, yes, I see. And since it is known that you yourself had barely escaped from French terrorists, you would not be suspect. The prince and his party would follow you to the slaughter, and the crime would seem to be of my planning.
2: Then the men who brought me here are not friends?
0: Friends! The assassinations they plan would tear this country with civil wars, France is torn. Where are the men who brought you here?
2: Gone. to arrange for horses to be used tomorrow night.
0: Then you must remain here. Do as I say and...
2: They return. Look, it is possible they have not seen me.
0: I'm just a traveling merchant who saw the glow of the fire and stopped lost direction.
2: I understand. We must talk of something else. I would help you gladly, monsieur, but I do not know the roads. Ah, here are my companions now. They will be able to tell you the way.
0: There were only two of them. The giant, Madame Moulard described, and the sickly one who would be Wolf. Their eyes fixed on me like hot coals plucked from a fire. But Moulard explained my presence quickly and calmly.
2: This gentleman saw the glow of the fire. He's lost and seeking the road to Oxford.
3: There's a crossroad 2 miles from here. The fork to the right leads to Oxford.
4: Oh, my thanks, gentlemen. In the darkness, I feared I'd pass it. I'll be on my way. Thank you for your assistance.
3: That's all right.
0: Merci, monsieur.
4: Good night, gentlemen.
3: Good night.
4: Good night.
0: I walked to the door casually. They made no move to stop me. And I started to relax. I had forgotten one thing. As I stepped out into the blackness of the night, I wondered what had become of the third member of the trio, the laughing jackal. It was a thought I never finished pondering, because as I turned the corner of the building, something crashed against my head with a sickening impact. I fell to my knees and felt it strike again. Then, as unconsciousness swept over me, I heard the answer to my question.

0: members of the royal family and other English aristocrats marked for murder by Citizen Chauvelin, I had fallen into a trap. When I regained consciousness, I was lying on a pallet of straw, bound hand and foot with rough thongs that dug into my flesh. André Moulard, similarly bound, was lying a few feet away, still unconscious. We were in the loft of the post house, but from below, through the cracks in the floor, I could hear voices. One was the man named Wolf, the other I knew too well, Citizen Chauvelin.
1: He must have disobeyed my instructions to you. Otherwise, how would he have been able to follow you here?
2: He didn't follow us here. Moulard's wife must have given him a description. He described all three of us to a man at the Blue Paris Inn.
3: And the man betrayed you?
2: Yes, betrayed us. Then betrayed him by telling us he was onto our hiding place. Those devils would do anything for gold, even French gold.
3: What do you mean by even French gold?
2: You Frenchies ain't too popular here, you know.
3: We shall be more popular when you have eliminated your aristos as we have eliminated ours. Perhaps it is just as well that Blakeney fell into your hands. His absence from his usual haunts between now and tomorrow night will fix responsibility upon him more strongly than we had planned.
2: How many will we have to take care of tomorrow night?
3: About 20. Bring the carriages out this road and arrange your ambush right here. Remember, though, one member of the party is not to be slain.
2: I know. The prince's messenger. Will you be here?
3: Do I seem a fool? I will be entertaining government officials at a dinner in my home, expressing a desire for friendship and cooperation in case my plan goes amiss. You know what to do. Do not communicate with me again.
0: A moment later, I heard Chauvelin leave. I struggled with my bonds, but it was futile. Then there was a sound behind me. I rolled over, expecting to see that André Moulard had regained consciousness. He had, all right, but the sound hadn't been from him. From a hole in the roof of the loft, the figure of a man slid down a rope. The faint glimmer of moonlight lit his face for a brief moment before he dropped at my side.
4: Ah, Blakeney.
0: Tony!
4: Monsieur Dewhurst!
0: Shh!
4: I'll cut these bonds.
0: No, no, don't do that. Listen, but listen, I said. We've got to stay here. How did you find us?
4: Well, you told me to watch Moulard's home and guard the prince. I thought it might be wise to watch Chauvelin, too. Do you know what he's up to?
0: Yes, assassination of the prince and members of the court. He hopes to stir up a revolt in the panic that will follow.
4: Oh, the prince must be warned, then.
0: No, we've got to let the plan go ahead. The prince's messenger is a traitor. An assassination might take place in any case.
4: Well, the messenger can be seized.
0: But others at court may be corrupted by French gold, too. No, no, keep our men close to the prince. Let them come out here. And beware of that messenger and all others in the party. The three men who called for Moulard will lead the attack. But there will be others from the Inn of the Blue Parrot.
4: Now, we'll be madly outnumbered.
0: That's all right, because I plan to enlist assistance from our attackers.
4: Are you mad, Blakeney?
0: No, because I don't think that the men from the Blue Parrot will be told who they are murdering and why. Not unless we tell them.
4: We tell them?
0: Yes, Tony. There's a man named Jim Higgins at the Blue Parrot. Find him. Tell him the story.
4: Ah, so he can betray us again as he betrayed you.
0: We've got a gamble on him and some of his men. He likes gold, but he sneers a little bit when the gold is French.
4: Yeah, but he sold you out in exchange for it, didn't he?
0: Yes, Tony, but he's an Englishman. I have an odd feeling that the French haven't got enough gold to make him sell out the royal family. Now, leave your knife under this pallet so that I may free myself when André carries his message to court tomorrow night. Also, leave me your pistols. My head throbbed from the blows I had received, and all the next day I feigned illness. Towards evening, I pretended to fall into a fitful sleep as Wolf and his two companions came for André.
2: Cut the ropes on the Frenchie.
5: Well, I cut his throat instead.
2: We can do that later, after he's served his purpose. This one sleeps. The Scarlet Pimpernel. The Frenchies should have hired us to deal with him long ago.
6: A few blows from my fists will guarantee his sleep.
5: He must not be marked.
2: If the plan of our employer works out well, this fool will be caught between two sides. The revolutionists will seek his head as an aristo, and the aristos will seek him as a traitor.
5: The French is free. It's your feet, Moulard.
3: Oh, my arm. Kill me if you will, but I will not do your bidding.
2: We can kill you any time, Moulard. We can also kill your wife and children if you decide to become stubborn.
3: No, no, monsieur. I beg you. Do them no harm. I will do as you say.
2: That's much better, Moulard. You've had your instructions. Carry them out. Give him the letter.
5: Yes, here. An invitation from Sir Percy Blakeley to the Prince of Wales.
0: From under my half-closed lids, I saw the letter passed into Moulin's hands. It was my own writing paper. I said a silent prayer. A prayer that the forged signature inside would someday be explained. And that my name would not go down to history as a traitor and a murderer. Once Moulin was dispatched, I cut my bonds and slipped from the loft by the rope that Tony had left on the roof. The night was lit by the full moon, but the growth of weeds near the road gave me cover. It provided cover for others, too. Men rode up in the night, and Wolf assigned them to places for the ambush.
2: Four of you ride into those trees ahead. You'll be the ones to stop the carriages when they get here. Higgins!
6: Yes, master?
2: Don't mock me! You're being well paid for your work. The second carriage should stop about here. You and your men can deal with the occupants.
6: We're old hands at dealing, master. Ain't we, men?
2: Remember your orders. When the carriages are stopped, the occupants will be ordered to step to the ground. As they do so, open fire. It's simpler to rob a dead man than a live one. The only man you'll spare will be wearing a white hat without plumes of any kind. There should be much gold. As much or more than you've already been paid.
6: Why don't you tell us who's going to be in the carriages, Wolf?
2: What do you care? As long as gold lines your pocket.
6: I was sort of interested in me soul. But as you say, gold's the thing. Amen.
2: Quiet. Are your carriages. To places, quickly.
0: The carriages topped a hill less than half a mile from the post house and rolled swiftly towards the ambush. I moved swiftly and quietly towards the point where I had last heard Wolf's voice. A moment later, the carriages were abreast of the post house, and the four men assigned to stop them spurred their horses into the middle of the road.
2: Stop, Kirkland! Stop your carriages or die! Occupants of the carriages, come out! All of you, with your hands held high, and you will not be harmed.
0: Wolf's voice came from a patch of weeds not 20 yards from me as the carriage door opened. I knew that Tony and the others would be waiting for some signal from me, and I gave it. Come out, Tony, and get him!
5: Come in, Percy! Stay with the prince and keep low, folks! Fire, you fools! Stand fire! Kill him! Kill them all!
0: You'll never live to see that order obeyed, Wolf!
5: No!
0: My hands closed on his throat, but the huge figure of the blacksmith loomed beside me. I saw a blob of flame from the pistol in his hand. Something ripped into my side and I fell, pulling my own brace of pistols. A knife glinted in Wolf's hand as I fired. Both of them fell, flashing in the bush, and I staggered to my feet and made for the road.
5: The second carriage! Get the second carriage! Get it again!
6: We'll get it all right. We'll get it out of the line of fire. Surround it, men! Your prince is there!
5: Good man, Higgins! You hear that, Blakeley?
7: I heard!
5: I'll get him! I'll kill him myself!
7: Stop that, Jack Ortono!
6: Now the rest of you hold. Hold or I'll kill you all as sure as my name is Jim Higgins. Drop your guns and you'll live. Long enough to walk to the scaffold and die like the traitors you are.
0: Higgins and his cutthroats rounded up the would-be assassins. The prince's messenger, the arch-traitor of all, lay dead in the road. It was only a matter of moments before they were all disarmed.
6: There, you French gold lovers, sir. You can handle them now. Me and my men will be on our way.
0: Just a moment, Higgins. Whatever crimes you and your men have committed in the past may all be pardoned now.
6: Aye, but what about the ones we'll commit in the future? Thank you, sir, but we're highwaymen. English highwaymen, though. The crown may hang us one day, but long live the royal family. Away, men!
8: Away!
4: Chauvelin was right. We're a foolish, strange people, for which, thank heaven,

0: I don't like it, Blakeney. I don't like the way it was handled at all.
1: Oh, I'm sorry, Your Highness. You see, if the plan had been exposed, well, they might have tried an assassination at court. We had to risk that to capture all the conspirators.
0: Hang it, Blakeney. I'm not complaining because I might have been killed. I'm complaining because Folks was practically sitting on me when I could have taken a pistol and defended myself.
2: I'm afraid that's my fault, Your Highness. I ordered him to protect you.
1: The worst of it is that all the men who might have identified Chauvelin are dead. I heard his voice, but of course that's no proof. And as a French diplomat, we'd be treading on delicate ground to accuse him.
2: Now, we can watch him closely from now on, though.
1: Yes, but we needn't start tonight. He's having a dinner party. The news of tonight's event isn't going to do much for his digestion, I'm afraid. Of course. You'd always blame that on English cooking.

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6: 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All clear.
5: Okay, this is Hop Harrigan. Coming in.
4: Yes, it's America's ace of the airways. Coming in for another transcribed episode in the adventures of Hop Harrigan.
7: Say, gang, with all the top news in the aircraft industry centering on new planes with high speeds and long ranges, I haven't had much time to talk about some of the other scientific developments. You may have read about some of the new electronic marvels that have come out recently, new radio and radar equipment. All designed to make the plane of tomorrow safer. As you know, one of the big headaches in modern aviation has been weather. When the rain's pouring down or the field is closed in by low-hanging clouds, most scheduled flights have to be called off. And it's a plain nuisance for passengers when they can't land at their destination because the weather's bad. Such situations just have to be licked before the airlines can make their trips perfect. Planes are the fastest way of getting anywhere today, but it doesn't mean a thing unless the traveler knows he's going to land where he wants to. A lot of testing and experimenting has been going on since way back before the war on automatic landings, and little by little, the links in the chain are being put together. The Sperry Gyroscope Company has developed many of these links. Instruments such as the gyropilot, the automatic approach control, and the automatic airspeed control. These three especially make it possible for a pilot to do a hands-off act. The plane can approach the field and start landing with the pilot hardly touching the controls at all. All he has to do is push a switch every once in a while. And these amazing automatic instruments do the rest. The way it works is out of this world, and in just a few minutes I'll be back to tell you all about it. So don't forget to listen. And now to our story. Its engines thundering a mighty song of power, a massive DC-4 cargo transport roars through an overcast night sky, carrying six men to a deadly rendezvous. The riddle of the ghostly Avengers is near a solution, and Hop and Tank, aided by Inspector Fry of the New Orleans police, are trying to force the hand of the hidden enemy. Now the trap is ready to be sprung. As the inspector confronts the three owners of the Ace Flying Service, Paul Conroy, Bert Craig, and Vinnie Stevens, demanding a confession from the guilty one, suddenly the ghostly shape of a wartime Jap fighter plane is seen emerging from a heavy cloud layer. Bathed in an eerie greenish glow, it turns into the course of the transport, making a head-on attack. And as the two ships race toward each other, Hop makes a strange decision.
5: We'll see how ghostly that plane is. Keep your eyes open, fellas. We're going to fly straight through it.
7: Terror-stricken, the occupants of the plane see Hop jam the throttles wide open and hold a steady course for the rapidly approaching fighter. Inspector Fry stands quietly by, watching them all.
8: What's the matter with you boys? You're not afraid of ghosts, are you?
2: It's not a ghost. It's real. Harrigan, pull up.
9: Pete, say, Hop, what are you doing?
10: Shut up and sit tight.
9: Inspector, make him pull up. He'll kill us.
8: Why, Craig? Don't you think it's a ghost?
9: I don't know. I don't want to take any chances.
2: Please, Harrigan, you know what happened to me. Please, pull up.
9: Hop, you can't do this.
8: Harrigan, he's right. Pull up. Pull up.
11: Now, murderer.
9: Hey, listen.
11: Now it is my turn. This is Soldano talking.
9: Soldano!
11: I'm coming
9: to get... No, it can't be, it can't!
8: That's who it is, Soldano, the man who was killed in the last crash.
11: I'll get you just the way you got me.
9: No! No, Harrigan, pull up!
5: Why, Craig, it's only a ghost, we'll go right through it.
9: We won't! He'll crash into us, he'll explode and we'll burn. Pull up! Pull up!
5: Okay.
9: It's gonna be close.
5: Hang on.
9: control line.
5: Where's the glider? Watch for it.
9: Behind us.
5: Still holding course.
9: Okay, going around.
5: Tank, you see the Lockheed?
9: Yeah, good exhaust. But 200 feet up.
5: Keep your eyes on it. Paul, you watch the glider.
10: The glider?
5: Yes, the Jap plane's the glider.
10: But I don't understand.
8: Skip the question, Conroy. Do as he says.
10: Yes, sir.
9: I don't understand. What's going on?
8: I think Mr. Craig will explain.
9: Bert!
8: How about it?
10: I don't know what you're talking about.
9: Like fun, you don't.
8: How'd you know it would explode? How'd you know we'd burn if we hit it?
9: Well, I...
8: Come on out with it. I want the whole story.
9: I don't know any story.
8: Yes, you do. You know everything because you're behind all this. You're the one who's been trying to ruin the Ace Airlines.
9: Bert?
5: Paul, keep your eyes on that glider.
9: You're out of your mind, Inspector.
8: You and Martin worked together. He flew the Lockheed and towed the gliders. You gave the schedules and positions of your plane.
9: It's a lie. A pack of lies.
8: You were the only one who could have arranged everything. Craig, you're under arrest on a charge of murder.
9: You can't pin anything on me. It might have been Benny.
8: Bert, what's the matter with you?
9: Or Paul. That's who it was. Paul.
5: Bert, you're out of your mind.
8: Craig, it was you. You were going to take over the airline yourself.
9: No. No, you can't prove it. You can't.
8: Don't run away, Craig. There's nowhere to go.
9: You're not going to frame me.
5: Bert, wait.
9: He slammed the bulkhead door.
5: What do you think he's doing?
8: Conroy, help me.
5: What about the glider?
9: I'll watch it.
8: Lend a hand, Conroy.
5: Coming, sir.
9: Can't you open it?
8: No. Come on. Lean against it.
5: Right, sir.
8: Craig. Open up, Craig.
5: Doesn't matter. He can't get away.
8: How about a parachute?
5: I don't know. Is there any back there, Paul?
10: I don't think so.
9: Yes, there are, in the locker behind the bulkhead.
8: Well, that's what he's up to.
9: Heads up. The glider's starting to kick around.
5: Uh-oh. Hold still back there. This may be a little rough.
10: What's going on?
5: I don't know yet.
10: Looks to me like Martin's trying to get rid of it.
9: Trying to shake it loose.
5: Something must be wrong with the tow line release.
9: Hey, watch it. We're getting awful close.
5: Martin must have throttled back.
9: You better, too. We're right on top of the glider.
5: Now, cut over it.
10: Hey, Hop.
9: Yeah.
10: Bert, just over the rear cargo door.
8: Right.
12: Oh, great. Everything's happening all at once.
8: Harrigan, he'll get away.
5: Can't help it. I'm trying to keep us from crashing into the Lockheed.
9: What's that?
10: Did we hit it?
9: No.
10: The glider exploded.
5: Great, Scott. Look, Tank. Look.
10: Oh, my gosh.
9: What is it? What happened?
10: Craig, when he bailed out, he jumped when he was right over the glider.
5: He landed on top of it when it started to burn.
10: Oh, no. Chute caught fire. There. He hit the ground.
8: I just heard what you said, Tinker. Are you sure?
10: Yeah, I watched him all the way. Don't have to worry about him no more.
9: Wait a minute. What's the matter with Martin?
10: Hey, Hoppy, he's still waltzing all over the sky.
5: I don't understand.
8: Better stay clear.
5: No, don't worry, I am.
9: Isn't that a fire behind the tail of something?
10: Yeah, it's the tow line burning right into the ship.
5: He should be able to put it out,
10: but he isn't. Look,
8: the cabin's burning.
10: Better bail out.
5: Too late. It hit the gas tanks.
10: There he goes, straight down.
5: Didn't he get out?
10: No.
5: I was trapped inside the cabin.
8: Well, looks like this case is all washed up.
5: Yes, Inspector. At last, the riddle of the ghostly Avengers is solved.
13: Holding the DC-4 transport in a wide circle, Hop watches the flaming wreckage of the Lockheed plummet into the ground, not far from Bert Craig's lifeless body. Yes, the riddle has been solved, and the two men behind the entire scheme have met a strange justice. Literal death by their own hands. Gang will bring you the exciting climax of today's episode in just a moment, so stand by. Now, gang, let's talk some more about those automatic landings I told you about at the beginning of today's Hop Harrigan. Let's imagine we're in a plane equipped with all the up-to-date gadgets for landing automatically. There's a pilot with us in the cabin because he has to push the switches which make the controls work, but that's about all he does. We're approaching the field now, and he picks up the landing system signal. He looks at his charts and finds the plane is 12 miles from the airport. This signal follows a path right down the center of the runway, straighter than any line you or I could draw. Next, the pilot flips a panel switch to a spot marked localizer. That means the plane's controls have picked up the signal, too. Now the ship swings all by itself toward the field and follows the path straight toward the runway. All of this is done by the automatic approach control. Now comes the automatic airspeed control, one of the newest of the self-landing instruments. The pilot cuts down the approach speed of the plane by lowering the wheels and flaps. Then he pushes another switch. Once he does that, the throttles make their own power adjustments, and the approach speed is kept down mechanically by the new control device. When the glide path signal comes, the pilot works another switch, marked approach. Again, without any more moves by the pilot, the ship starts going down, gliding toward the end of the runway. The only thing the pilot has to do is actually land the ship. That's nothing once it's right at the landing strip. When the plane settles just above the runway, the pilot grabs the wheel and presses a release button, which turns off the automatic controls. Then he brings his ship to a perfect landing. just another in America's new flood of aircraft wonders, all designed to make flying better and safer for everyone. And always remember, America needs flyers. And now back to our story. It is late the next morning. Hop, Tank, Inspector Fry, and the two remaining partners of the Ace Flying Service, Paul and Vinny, are back in New Orleans in the small airline operations office. Vinny is still puzzled.
14: You still haven't explained those voices, Harrigan. How we could hear the Jap pilots and then Soldano.
15: Oh, that was a little trick we rigged up to try and scare Craig. Using his own trick that scared you.
14: Well, what was it?
15: A simple wire recorder, packed away in one of the crates amidships. Again, the timing was figured out right down to the second. Started the same time Martin was supposed to show up with a ghost plane.
8: Yeah, it was a darn good idea, too. Scared the heart out of me the first time I heard it.
15: We checked the plane before we took off last night, found the recorder, and merely made a new one. Craig himself had made all the others.
14: But I don't understand how you could have been so sure it was Bert. After all, I broke too when we saw that Jap fighter. I was more scared, as a matter of fact.
8: Well, frankly, Stevens, we were fairly certain all along that Craig was guilty.
16: And you had a darn good reason to be scared.
15: Craig's reaction was very strange. He was too scared not to have known something.
8: Which he did, of course.
17: Then you set up this whole flight as a trap?
15: Yes.
17: Well, why didn't you tell me?
15: Frankly, Paul, we were a little suspicious of you.
17: Of me?
15: Not for long, but do you remember answering the phone here in the office last night, not getting any answer?
17: Why, yes.
15: Well, not 10 minutes before, we heard Martin talking to someone, obviously his boss. When we called and you answered...
8: You could have knocked us over with a feather.
17: I can imagine.
15: When we found out it was this office number, we were fairly certain it was a coincidence. But we'd made all our plans, so we decided not to change them.
14: And you actually saw the gliders Martin had been towing?
15: Yes, in a barn, near that airstrip we saw, remember, Paul?
17: But you said you ran out of the barn without seeing anybody.
15: But I was to keep Craig from getting suspicious.
14: And Vinny.
8: Me? Yes, Stevens. You were on the list, too, for a while.
15: But we crossed you off when we added up the timetables. You couldn't have made the phone calls to Inspector Fry, tipping him off about Moran, the mechanic. You were in the hospital at the time.
17: Well, who did murder him, Craig or Martin?
8: You might say both. Martin did it under Craig's direction.
17: Well, it's all over now. Let's forget it.
15: Paul, what about the airline?
17: Well, we'll keep on plugging and try to build it up again.
14: I have enough dough to keep us rolling, I think. And once the true story gets out, I'll bet we'll get all our old customers back.
15: Sure you will.
17: Well, Hop, I don't know how to thank you for all you've done.
15: Forget it. Inspector Fry did most of the work.
8: Don't pass the buck. This was your idea, and you know it. Oh, and Harrigan, Remember what I said about playing detective?
15: Yeah, and you're right. We get into too much trouble.
8: No, not at all. I was going to take it all back. You can play detective around here any time you want.
15: Oh, thanks, sir.
14: Have we finished handing out the bouquets?
8: Yes, I guess so, Tinker. Why?
14: Because I ain't had nothing to eat since last night. Let's tie on the feedback.
15: Okay.
13: Relax, now that the pressure is off, the boys leave the office of the Ace Flying Service, and after a meal which satisfies even Tank's enormous appetite, they take off in the beach, heading back to Lakeville. Meanwhile, far to the south, in the Mexican province of Yucatan, a man and a boy are digging in the ruins of an old Mayan city. Suddenly the man straightens up, stares at a wall covered with a strange, exotic design, and turns to the boy.
18: My son, this is what we've been looking for. Remember this place. Remember these ruins. For on this wall is a secret which will change the destiny of the world.
13: But even as he speaks, a group of men watch him carefully from a nearby ridge, and the leader, a man whose olive-skinned face is marked by a livid red scar running from ear to mouth, issues an order.
19: They have found it. They know the secret. It must die with them.
13: Gang, this is only the beginning of a new mystery, one that will keep you on the edge of your seats. So don't miss the first exciting episode. Tune in and fly with Pop Harrigan, America's ace of the airwaves. So long, Hop. We'll be seeing you same time, same mutual station. Pop Harrigan is a transcribed, copyrighted feature appearing in All American Comics magazine.

0: 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While Robertson's Golden Shred gets all of its tang from Seville oranges. What would you rather have for breakfast?
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0: America's number one adventurer, K-7, former United States secret agent who operated in 22 countries, on land, on sea, and in the air, brings you a story of today. Here is K-7.
1: Today, there are certain nations in the world whose citizens, no matter what their walk in life, live in constant fear of the secret police. No man dares to speak his mind, in public or in private, for those who have are dead, victims of a political underworld which does not stop at even murder to silence those who raise their voices against the government. It is a story involving political intrigue and the secret police, which John Holbrook introduces now.
0: Thank you, K-7. Our story opens in a famous gay European capital. Two men, refugees from their own country, walk in a wooded park as they plan their future activities. The time is early evening.
2: Ah, it is good to be here, Sergei. This city is gay. It is a city of lovers. Did you see the two on the benches we passed?
3: Yes. It is good to be here, and good to know that here we can work. Today I was promised the backing for our newspaper. We will call it Freedom and Justice.
2: You think we will have no trouble getting copies of our newspaper back over the border to our people?
3: Trouble? Yes, we will have trouble. But we must succeed. Our people must know the truth about those who lead them. It is our job to spread the truth to...
2: Sergei, what is the matter?
3: These three men coming. They found us.
2: They have guns. Sergei, run. Save yourself.
3: It's too late. They found us. Goodbye, my brother.
0: Two men, two patriots, died for daring to oppose those who would crush freedom and justice. A few hours later, at an hour near midnight, Special Agent M and his assistant, Ivan, talked with a third patriot in the library of a great home on an important boulevard in the same city.
4: Agent M, tonight a terrible thing has happened. Two patriots of my country have been murdered in cold blood. Their murder proves that the secret police of my country know of our plot. He places one of my dearest friends, who is in our homeland, in a desperate position.
5: Monsieur Colan, what is your plot? If Ivan and I are to help you, we must know the whole story.
6: You know these two men who were shot down in the park?
4: Oh, yes. They were my friends. With me, they escaped from our homeland. The three of us were refugees.
5: And the secret police followed you, is that it?
4: The secret police found out that we planned to publish a newspaper, which would expose those who now lead our people. We were going to smuggle the newspaper over the border and distribute it.
5: What part did you play in the plot?
4: I furnished the money, the backing.
6: And now you want us to protect you?
4: No. No, mademoiselle. For myself, I am not worried. I've called upon Special Agent M because I want a man kidnapped from my homeland.
5: What do you mean, Monsieur Colan?
4: General Luigi must be brought into this country where he'll be safe.
5: But, Monsieur Colan, General Luigi is the leader of your government.
4: Wait. Please let me explain. General Luigi was a leader, yes. But he is a just man, Agent Men. He refused to support violence, murder. And when those who lead our government began to use ruthless methods, he spoke against them.
5: I see.
4: He immediately lost prestige. Secretly, he was furnishing me with money to be used to expose the methods of those who rule.
6: Do the secret police know that, Monsieur Colin?
4: I'm afraid they do, mademoiselle. We thought that they did not know of our activities. But these two murders tonight... You see... General Luigi must be brought here. Otherwise, within a few days, he'll be arrested and tried. Agent M, will you go to him? Try to bring him here, at least warn him? I say you will do it.
5: You want him brought into this country? Monsieur Colin, I'm tempted. Yes, Ivan and I will help you. We'll go to General Luigi tomorrow. God grant that we're not too late.

0: The next day, Agent M and Yvonne flew across the border and into the capital city of another country. There, M secured a car. Then he and Yvonne drove to General Luigi's home.
1: There's the house, Yvonne. Wait. Don't get out. Do you see that man across the road? There's another down the block.
2: The house is being watched.
1: Yes, no doubt about it. Yvonne, I want you to stay here in the car. We're going to have to put the plan we worked out into effect. It'll be dark and within a half an hour.
2: You're going in to see the general now?
1: Yes. I've got to persuade him to come with us. Remember our plans and carry them out just as I outlined them.
2: I know what to do, Em.
1: We may be ready within an hour. Keep your eyes open and be ready to get away.
0: Agent M entered the house. 10 minutes later, he faced General Luigi.
1: General, your life is in danger. I've come here to take you across the border.
3: It is ridiculous. My friend Colin has always worried about my safety. These last few years have broken his nerves.
1: Perhaps, General. But this time, I'm afraid he's right. Do you know what happened yesterday?
3: Yesterday? Why, nothing happened.
1: Yes, General, something important happened. Your secret police crossed the border and murdered the two men associated with you and Monsieur Colin.
3: What?
1: Think about that. Your police dared to enter another country and execute two men. Do you still think you're safe here?
3: You are sure of what you have just told me?
1: Absolutely sure.
3: How did they find out that we planned to start the newspaper Freedom and Justice?
1: I can't answer that. Although I suspect you all have been followed since you first began to criticize your government. You are a patriot, General. There is no place for patriots under your present laws.
3: No, I'm afraid you are right. Men must not think. They must live for the state. But I cannot believe I have been followed.
1: Do you know that the secret police are watching this house now?
3: You mean they are outside?
1: Yes. Come over to this window. Snap out the lights.
3: Yes?
1: I'll pull the shade aside a little. You see the man in the shadows across the street?
3: Yes. Yes, there is someone there.
1: There are two others. This house is surrounded. General, unless you come with me tomorrow, you will be arrested.
3: How can we get away?
1: Switch on the lights. Now listen to me. You have a car?
3: Yes, of course.
1: Order it brought to the front of the house. We're going to make a dash for the border. If we're lucky, we may succeed.

0: few minutes later, the general's car arrived. A tall figure in a military greatcoat left the house and entered its darkened interior. As the car pulled away, a police whistle sounded.
1: Faster! Head for the border. They've seen us.

0: As the general's car sped toward the border, orders cracked out.
1: General Luigi is attempting to leave the country. Border stations are ordered to barricade all roads.
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1: General Luigi is to be placed under arrest immediately.
0: Hours later, the general's car approached the border station. As its headlights speared the darkness, M saw the barricaded road and issued an order to the chauffeur.
4: Driver, we'll have to stop. The road is barricaded.
5: Yes, sir.
4: Here come the guards.
3: All right, General. Step out of the car.
4: What is the meaning of this?
3: I have orders to place you under arrest, General Luigi.
4: I'm afraid you've made a mistake, guard. I am Special Agent M. Here are my credentials.
3: Yeah. Who is your driver? Order him to step out. I want to look at him.
4: Step out, driver.
5: Yes, sir.
4: Now, are you satisfied? I am driving on a diplomatic passport. You have made a mistake. Order your men to remove the barricade from the road immediately, or I shall be forced to report you.
3: I'm sorry, sir. I had orders.
4: I don't care what your orders were. Have the barricade removed.
3: Yes, sir. At once, sir. Remove the barricade. This car is to be allowed to pass.
4: Thank you. I suppose I should report you.
3: Please, sir. I
4: will forget it. Get the car, driver. The road is clear.
5: Ready to start, sir.
4: Wait. Guard, inasmuch as you have stopped me, I'm going to ask you to do me a favor. Step off to the side of the road behind my car.
3: What do you wish?
4: I'm afraid one of my taillights has burned out. When I apply the brakes, a red light is supposed to blink on and off. My brake light, you understand? I want you to see if it works.
3: Put your brakes on. I will watch.
4: All right, driver. Give the signal. Step on the brakes 3 times slowly.
5: Right, sir.
3: The light works, sir. It blinked 3 times.
4: Then I will leave you.
3: Wait, there's a car coming. Without lights.
4: Stop! Stop! I'm afraid that whoever it was is over the border, guard.
3: It was a woman driving. I saw her in your headlights as she passed.
4: She seems to have stopped up ahead. It's too bad she's in another country now. You can't go after her, can you?
3: Look, she's blinking her taillights. 1, 2. She blinked them 3 times. What does it mean?
4: 3 times? Yes. It looked almost like a signal. I'm sorry I haven't time to explain it to you. When I catch up with her, I'll tell her that you're very annoyed. Good night, God.
3: Wait! Stop!

The woman who passed was Yvonne, and crouching in the seat behind her was General Luigi. Once across the border, M joined them. The general escaped the purge that took many of his associates. Today, safe in a neutral country, he fights the tyrants who rule his homeland. Listen for my next story. This is K7 speaking.

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Log entry, The Catch Scarlet Queen, Philip Kearney, Master. Position, 14 degrees 20 minutes south, 170 degrees 40 minutes west. Sky fair, wind brisk. Remarks, departed Pango Pango, island of Tutuila, after involvement in murder. Reason for involvement, Hattie McCormick and the patient stowaway.

0: It was a fair trip and a fast one down across the line from Christmas Island until we raised the atolls of the Northern Cooks. We touched there at Penryn, where we took on a cargo of fresh fruit for the American naval base at Pango Pango. The wind deserted us after we cleared the harbor, and the Scarlet Queen rolled sluggishly through glassy water. The masts and rigging carried all the canvas we could send aloft, but it hung there, barely disturbed by the faint, humid breeze. The slow progress got to the crew, too. With the oppressive heat, it pulled at their nerves, shortened their tempers. Even the gulls circling overhead were bellyaching. I was sweating out my trick at the wheel. We were a day off the eastern tip of Tutuila when the monotony aboard the Scarlet Queen suddenly came to an end.
1: Hey, skipper! Look at the passenger I dug out of the forepeak!
0: My chief mate Gallagher was walking aft toward me, pushing in front of him a burly, dark-haired man whose face was covered with a three-day stubble of blue-black beard, whose eyes looked out sullenly from beneath heavy brows.
2: He sneaked down at Penryn, he says. I found him in the rope locker when I went in after some lines.
0: Who are you?
3: George Craven.
0: You came aboard at Penryn?
3: That's right.
0: There's such a thing as working your passage instead of stealing it.
3: I had to be sure.
0: Yeah, sure that nobody saw you leave. Where you bound?
3: Same place you are, Pango Pango. That's why I picked your ship.
0: Who are you getting away from?
3: Nobody. I'm going to start the new year right. There are three people in Pango Pango I'm going to kill.
4: And so Mutual continues The Voyage of the Scarlet Queen, written by Gil Dowd and Bob Tallman, and starring Elliot Lewis. The Scarlet Queen, proudest ship to plow the seas, bound for uncharted adventure. Every week, a complete entry in the log, and every week, a league further in The Voyage of the Scarlet Queen.

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1: Okay, Skipper, got it.
0: Go on into the cabin, Craven.
2: Sure.
0: That way. All right, through here. Sit down.
2: I don't know what you're going to start in on, but you can save your breath, Captain. Nobody's going to keep me from getting in a dame and a flunky.
0: Who?
2: I don't mind telling you. She's a big, fat chiseler named Hattie McCormick. She runs a joint in Pango Pango called the McCormick House. You or nobody else is going to stop
0: me. Sure, that's all fine. But look, you're a stowaway. This is an American ship going into an American port. I want to stay out of trouble. To do that, I turn you over to the naval officials when we dock.
2: That's all right. I expected it.
0: I got to get this into my log. When'd you come aboard at Penrith?
2: Your last day there.
0: Boarded December.
2: Wouldn't have found me if that wind hadn't dropped and that blasted heat hadn't driven me out of that hole for some air.
0: Yeah, yeah. Where are you from? I said, where are you from?
2: Just put down a log. I don't feel like answering no more questions, Captain.
0: You like to make it tough for yourself, don't you? You don't make friends very fast.
2: I ain't had much practice. I'll talk to the Navy.
0: All right, Craven. We'll be in tomorrow. In the meantime, you'll stay on the after deck during the day where we can see you. And you'll spend tonight under guard and locked in the cabin through that passageway.
2: You don't have to worry. It's taken me 11 years to get this close. I'd be nuts to waste them by causing you any trouble now.
0: By noon the next day, we'd made Pango Pango Harbor. Craven was a model prisoner as far as he went with us, but it wasn't far enough. When I got to his cabin, it wasn't empty. But instead of Craven, the man inside was my crewman who'd been on guard.
3: Nielsen! Nielsen!
0: He'd been slugged and he was bound and gagged. I didn't know where Craven had gotten the tools or the education, but the lock on the door had been neatly jimmied. Outside of the lump on Nielsen's head, the only thing he'd left for us to remember him by was his murder threat. And now he was ashore and free to carry it out. Twenty minutes after I'd put Gallagher in charge of the Queen, I'd located the McCormick House. It was a typical island building, two-story frame with a corrugated tin roof. Most of the ground floor was taken up by the bar room. The usual group of island customers were pretending to enjoy what was coming out of the ancient player piano in the corner. The florid face of the bartender smiled with a half-hearted welcome as I walked up to him.
4: Happy New Year, mate.
0: How are you?
4: Well, what do you have?
0: Nothing right now. I'm looking for Hattie McCormick. Is she here?
4: Oh, you'll never find her anyplace else. Did you bring something for her?
0: Yeah. Some bad news.
4: Oh? What is it? I'm Lester Nord. We're partners here, so anything for her is for me, too.
0: Well, maybe you'd be interested then. Do you know George Craven?
4: What about him?
0: He's here in town.
4: You're crazy.
0: He's stowed away on my ship from Penrith on the Northern Cooks. We found him yesterday. I had him locked in a cabin, but he jimmied his way out after we got into the harbor. He must have slipped over the side.
4: What did this fellow look like?
0: A big guy. Black hair, bushy eyebrows.
4: Hattie! Come out front, quick! She'll be out.
0: A door at the back of the room opened, and Hattie McCormick took up the full width of the opening as she came through it. She might have been the Sadie Thompson type when she was younger. There were some traces of past attractiveness shining through the weight the years had loaded her with. But it was easy to see that Hattie hadn't given up the fight. Her plump hands and fat wrists were crusted with costume jewelry. Her hair was just off platinum. Her face was brilliant with makeup. Her eyelashes were beaded like a burlesque queen's, but they barely did justice to the sparkle behind them.
5: Well, who is this, Lester? You called me from Chapter 3 of a mad love story. So I do hope he's something special.
4: He says Craven's here in town.
5: George Craven? Huh? Impossible.
4: I described him all right. He says he stowed away on his ship to get here.
5: Oh, well, if he said so, that's enough for me.
4: Yes.
5: Honey, did anyone ever tell you that most women would believe anything that came from that appealing face you wear?
0: Well, your approach is a little startling, Hattie, if you know what I mean.
5: Honesty and impulsiveness. I've used them all my life since leaving the mountains of Nebraska. What's your name, honey?
0: Phil Kearney.
5: That's

0: Right. Oh, let's go back to my room, shall we? I want to hear more about this and get away from the din of that infernal piano.
1: Maybe I'd better close up.
0: I can't say, Lester. Of course you won't. To help me, I don't know why I bother with you. You get more like an old woman every day. Oh, come on, honey. We'll have a couple of shots back in the room.
2: Hattie, you old rascal, you sound as though you read that line before.
0: Plenty, honey. It's my favorite. The bottle's in the cabinet, honey. Bring it over, will you? I'll just sit down.
2: All right, Hattie.
0: Oh, George Crape. Now he's back, huh? Man, man. Oh, if one day one would pass without a man causing me trouble.
2: You look like you've thrived on it so far, Hattie.
0: Yes, I guess I have. Bless them all. Oh, I've loved a lot of men in my 35 years. Oh, but tell me, honey, what did George Craven have to say?
2: You won't like it.
0: Huh?
2: He said he was on his way here to kill three people.
0: Idiot. He made that statement to you?
2: Yeah, and it sounded like you were number one.
0: But it doesn't have to ruin our drink. Here, let's get this down.
2: All right.
0: Do you work for money, Phil?
2: That sounds like the build-up to an offer.
0: You're right, honey. I need help. Oh, I'm not exactly afraid of George Craven, but I'm not as fast on my pins as I used to be. I'd like to hire you to be my bodyguard.
2: That could be quite a chore, honey.
0: Well.
2: Tell me, why is Craven gunning for you?
0: Oh, he used to be married to my niece. He's no good, Phil.
2: Yeah?
0: I took her away from him with Lester's help. Craven tried to get her back with a gun. We had him sent up for 10 years on an assault charge. Now he's out of stir and out to pay us back for the rap, I suppose.
2: Why don't you go to the Navy, honey? They'll give you a protection.
0: Oh, no, not the Navy. I'm in enough hot water with them and the missionaries as it is. They'll send me back to the States if anything else happens. I need somebody like you around, Phil.
2: Well, I don't know, Hattie. I'd like to help you out, but I got shipwork to do. We got a cargo to load.
0: What?
1: Hattie, Lester just told me that Craven's... Who's this?
0: Phil, this is my niece, Viola.
2: Huh?
0: Dearie, this is Captain Carney, the man who brought Craven to us.
1: Oh. What are we going to do, Hattie? He'll kill me.
0: No.
1: He'll kill me, Captain.
2: Well, that's no news to me, but I didn't invite him to Pango Pango. He stowed away.
0: Phil, it's worth $200 if you'll just stand by us. We really need your help.
2: Yeah.
0: Now, look at this poor child. She's terrified. Lester's gone all to pieces. You're the only one we have. And after all, Captain, he came on your ship.
2: All right, Hattie.
0: You let him escape.
2: Hattie.
0: Now, the least you
2: Hattie,
0: can do
2: all
0: is...
2: right. We're going to lay over for a few days until we get a cargo. I'll do what I can for you.
0: Oh, Phil, honey, that's my boy. I knew I didn't make a mistake in that honest Irish face. Pour us another drink, yeah?
2: It didn't take much selling to get Lester to close the McCormick House to customers. By nightfall, we had every door and window in the place locked. And after Hattie had herded the others to their rooms and she'd gone to hers, I slipped outside to stand my watch. I found a spot just outside the door from which I could cover the approach from town. There was a faintly perfumed breeze floating through the grove of nipa palms that surrounded the place. And a half moon shot rays of light down between the trunks. I'd been there maybe 15 minutes when I heard the door behind me crack open and the niece Viola slipped out. She was wrapped in something sheer that matched the moonlight. Her eyes were wide with fright and her fingers picked nervously at her mouth. Viola!
1: Oh! Oh, Phil, I wanted to find you.
2: What are you doing wandering around?
1: I couldn't stand it in there any longer. Can I stay with you for a little while?
2: Yeah, sure, I guess so. Sit down.
1: Thanks, Phil. Do you think he'll come, Phil?
2: You know him better than I do, don't you?
1: I know him better than anybody does.
2: Well, you think he'll come?
1: I know he will. If he comes to me first, I think I'd go back to him if that's what he wanted.
2: Maybe you should have thought of that 11 years ago. You can build up a pretty good hate during a 10-year stretch.
1: I know you can, Phil. I don't think I would have done to him alone, but I was just a kid. Hattie and Lester. Oh, I don't know.
2: Yeah, yeah. Well, relax, Viola.
1: Phil, have you seen anything? With all these shadows, you might have slipped past.
2: Nobody slipped past. You're all right.
1: Yes, I guess I am. Now that you're here, Phil.
2: Yeah, look. I was thinking maybe instead of sitting here watching you get the jitters, I ought to go find him, turn him over to the authorities.
1: Billy hasn't done anything
2: yet. He's stowed away on my ship. Slugged my crewman.
1: Don't leave. Oh, Phil, I do feel better with you here. Like this. Don't leave. Phil, did you see that?
2: Where?
1: Over there on the other side of the house.
2: I didn't see anything.
1: Oh, I'm sure, Phil. Oh, God, I'm so frightened.
2: I think it's your imagination, but if it'll make you feel any better, I'll take a look.
1: Don't leave me here alone. Wait for me, Phil.
2: We found nothing in the shadows.
1: Better see if the house is all right. Phil, I'm so frightened.
2: We walked slowly around the house. I checked the windows. Everything was secure on three sides. But on the fourth, we stopped.
1: Phil!
2: The job wasn't as neat as the one on my cabin door, but it was just as effective. The window was raised, and I looked in on a ground floor hallway. I ran my fingers across the bottom of the window and felt the torn grooves where a bar had been pushed in and forced upward to break the lock. Hattie's room was at the end of the hall, and I headed for that first. Hattie! The first sound of life was the creak of bedsprings under her weight. Then the lights went on.
3: Phil, what in heaven's name is the matter?
2: Somebody forced the window at the end of the hall. Where's Lester?
3: Upstairs his room, I think. Wait till I put on some slippers and get something around me. I'll go up with
2: you. I'll meet you up there.
3: Phil! Don't leave me alone. Is that maniac in the house?
2: By the time I got to Lester's room, I figured I'd done her a favor by leaving her behind. The door was closed but unlocked, and he lay with his feet toward it, sprawled on his face. It looked to me like the weapon that had caved in the back of his head was the same bar that had been used on the window. It lay on the floor beside him. I didn't even bother to check his pulse. I just left him.
3: Is he all right, Phil? Phil!
2: I'm not doing much of a job for you, Hattie. He's dead.
3: Oh, no, Phil. Oh, he was a good man, Phil. Lester was a real good man.
2: I'm sorry, Hattie. Will you be all right?
3: We was together for a long time. Sure, honey, I'll be all right.
1: I think I saw Craven. He was running away.
2: What?
3: What are you
2: going
3: to do?
2: I'm going after him. I think it's about time, don't you?
3: Oh, gee, honey, don't do that.
2: Why not?
3: I'd rather you stay here. I hired you as a bodyguard, and I need you. Look, Viola's hysterical. And now with poor Lester. Oh, I need you more than ever. Don't go, Phil.
2: You got a gun, haven't you?
3: Yes,
2: well,
3: but
2: get it in your hand and keep it there.
1: Phil, you don't even know where he is.
2: He can't be far. Rest easy, Hattie. I'll be back.
3: Not easy, honey. But I'll do the best I can.
2: By the time I got outside, there was nobody in sight. The first place I checked was the small waterfront hotel. Not only was George Craven registered under his own name, the desk clerk told me he was in. I didn't bother to knock when I got to his door. All right, Craven, just stay in that chair.
4: Connie, who's chasing you?
2: Stow it and settle down. You and I are going to have a talk about a murder.
4: Oh, we are? What murder should we start
2: with? I told you, stow it. You're the guy who started all this murder talk, remember?
4: Yeah, I think I do. But you're wasting your time, Connie. I got more alibis than teeth. I got one for everything you can think of.
2: There's a way to take care of alibis and the teeth along with them. Come on, Craven. Spill.
4: Get out of here, Connie. I don't know what you're talking about. Are you going?
2: Look, Craven, I'm being paid money to get the story you're going to tell me. And we're leaving together.
4: I ain't being muscled tonight.
2: Come on, Craven. Make it easy for yourself. You aren't going anywhere this way.
4: Keep away, Connie. Keep away from me now.
2: All right, Craven. I got plenty of time if you have.
4: What's the matter with you, Connie?
2: I watched him get up. I didn't realize what was bringing him to his feet. When I did, it was too late. He was crouched in front of me, but when I heard a movement behind me, I spun. All I had time for was a glimpse of Viola Saxon's face and the piece of pipe she was swinging. It landed across the side of my head and erased everything.
4: Oh!
2: The first thing that found its way through the pounding in my head was a question. Why Viola Saxon? I got to my feet, still working on a question. But when the room settled into focus, I knew she'd never answer it. Viola Saxon was still there. She was lying next to a toppled chair. She'd been killed by the same piece of pipe she'd used on me. I started digging for some new answers. In a woman's purse, I found one. A bank book on a New Zealand bank. $140,000 balance in the name of the McCormick Company. In an envelope I found in a dresser drawer, there was another. Craven's prison release form. I shoved both answers into a pocket, covered Viola's body with a blanket, and left. It somehow didn't surprise me that Craven was sitting at a table in the hotel bar instead of hiding out somewhere. I didn't bother trying to talk to him this time. I sent a note in to him. Then I went back to report to Hattie McCormick.
3: Bill, honey. Oh, I've been worried about you. Where have you been?
2: Beating my head against the biggest stone wall on the island. I'm resigning.
3: Phil, honey, what's the trouble? Tell Hattie.
2: Well, I gotta tell you, I guess. Viola's in Craven's room at the hotel.
3: Viola's in...
2: She's dead.
3: Dead? Oh, no. Oh. Oh, I told her when she met that man that something dreadful would happen. I did everything I could. I told her to be careful. You know, Phil, we had to have him arrested once.
2: Yeah, I know, for assault. But here's his prison release form. It says grand larceny.
3: Oh, it's a forgery. I know him. He wouldn't stop at anything.
2: You know what I think, honey? I think you wouldn't stop at anything.
3: Oh,
2: I think you and Lester and Viola were mixed up in it. Well, that you framed him into taking the rap. I think that's what he came to Pango Pango to pay you off for.
3: Phil, honey, what in the world makes you say that?
2: A bank book.
3: A bank book?
2: With a $200,000 deposit in the name of the McCormick Company the year Craven went up. And enough balance to make murder worthwhile.
3: Where did you see it, Phil? That bank book.
2: Viola took it to him.
3: Why, that little cheat. Excuse me, honey, I'll have a look.
2: You could see her blanch even beneath the layers of powder when the bank book was mentioned. She waddled toward a roll-top desk in the corner. When her back was turned, I scooped up the .38 revolver she'd left on the table. I broke it, emptied the shells into my pocket, snapped it closed again. Put it back on the table before she moved toward me.
3: It's gone. It's gone. I've got to have that bank book.
2: I think that bank book's caused about enough trouble.
3: That maniac. It's dangerous letting him run around loose. Phil, you've got to go to the officials immediately and have him arrested.
2: You mean it?
3: You've got to help me, Phil. It may mean my life.
2: Oh, how right you are, Hattie. All right, I'll go. But here's the story I'm going to have to tell him. To begin with, Craven didn't kill Lester Nord.
3: Phil, what are you talking about?
2: Lester was killed from behind. By somebody he must have trusted. I don't think he would have turned his back on Craven. You want more, Hattie?
3: Good heavens, Phil. Then Viola must have done it.
2: You know, honey, I think you're half right. But Viola must have lost confidence in you, Hattie. Huh? After you two knocked off Lester, she followed me to Craven's room and laid a pipe across my head to keep me from turning him in.
3: Why, Phil, honey, that's the most...
2: All right, Craven, come on in.
3: You're double-crossing me, Phil. You're double-crossing me. But you won't get away with it.
2: Her move for the gun on the table was the fastest one I'd seen her make. She held it at her generous waist and backed into the middle of the room as Craven came in.
4: Hello, Hattie. You haven't changed a bit. Last time I saw you, you were holding the gun on me. I was your patsy for that little haul that you masterminded. Things have changed, haven't they, Hattie?
3: Don't come any closer. Either one of you.
2: You had a good idea about the murders, Hattie. A man with a revenge motive who even made a threat.
4: You were always too greedy, Hattie. You should have been happy with Lester gone and just a two-way split. You wouldn't have had to follow little Vi up to my room and kill her.
3: Georgie, there can still be a two-way split. You and me.
4: Oh, no. Vi tried it. When I left her in the room, I told her the same thing I'm going to tell you. I waited 11 years for this payoff. Money won't do it. You've taken care of the other two for me. Now I want you.
2: That sounds like about it, Hattie.
3: I'm only sorry for you, Phil.
2: Thanks. I had a soft spot in my heart for you, too. All right, this has gone far enough. I'll take the gun, Hattie.
3: No, Phil, don't try it. You'll go with Craven if you do. I warned you. Phil! You did this to me. You did it.
2: Doc Craven! Okay, Hattie, it's all over.
4: All right, Connie, she just passed out.
2: Yeah. Well, the authorities will get one of them anyway.
4: Okay, there you are, Carney. I've waited 11 years. There's the last of the payoff. They're all taken care of.
2: What are you bragging about? You didn't kill anybody. That's what you came here for, wasn't it?
4: I came here because I knew those three were sitting on a keg of dynamite from that frame they slipped on me. I knew just showing my face would blow it.
2: Yeah? Well, you just stay here and gloat over it for a while. I'll go round up a naval shore patrol.

0: couldn't wait to say goodbye to Hattie McCormick when they loaded her aboard a ship for the States. We'd picked up a cargo of copra bound for the market in New Guinea. And the day before her departure, we cleared Pango Pango Harbor and stood out into a sea ruffled by the southeast trade.
1: To make sail!
0: We were passing a sleek destroyer when Gallagher bawled his orders. And the crewmen, driven by the pride that's found in those who ship under sail instead of steam, snapped to their stations in front of the audience gathered on the destroyer's deck.
1: Swift port, mate! Make sail!
0: The mainsail climbed smoothly into place under the pull of eager arms. The jib went up. Then the mizzen. And the Scarlet Queen, as though she too felt superior to the steel machine off her starboard, took the push of the wind gracefully, bowed her tall mast before it, and seemed to dance through the white caps that speckled the water ahead.
2: We gave that destroyer crew quite a show, didn't we, Skipper?
0: Never mind the show, Gallagher. What I want to know is if you checked the ship for stowaways.
2: Oh, Skipper, I'm the guy that found him, remember? I didn't let him aboard.
0: But there ought to be a New Year's resolution in this, Red.
2: You mean maybe we can work out something like a rat guard to keep stowaways off?
0: No, it goes deeper than that.
2: Oh, you mean start teaching the kids in kindergarten that if you want to go to sea, you either ought to pay for it or work for it?
0: Oh, no. You got the wrong slant, Red. Teach them that if they got an urge for grand larceny, to stow away before they do it instead of afterwards.
2: Well, the guy didn't do so bad at that, Skipper. $140,000 bank account.
0: Which he may have to give back.
2: Yeah, well, in a thriving business in Pango Pango.
0: And with the memories he's got, he can have it.
2: So what's the New Year's resolution, Skipper?
0: Well, slip my mind, Red. Oh, but what's the difference? What happened to the resolutions you made last year?
2: Oh, I wish you hadn't brought that up, Skipper. I made a terrible mistake. I swore off this kind of life. Yeah. I was going to settle down in a good, solid, respectable job in
0: Nebraska?
2: Well, like you say, what happens to resolutions? Here, Skipper, to the Queen?
0: To the Scarlet Queen. After you, mate. After you.

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1: 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And tonight featured Verna Felton as Hattie, Jack Cushion played Craven, and Lillian Baieff was Viola. 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
5: African drums are talking. Land of serene beauty and staring horror. Slimy rivers and parched plain. Where nature laughs in a thousand voices to mock the efforts of civilization. Where masked murder thrives and hides itself behind the cloak of life. This is Africa. Professor Anton Edwards and his party, led by Ifabi, a beautiful native girl, enter the whispering forest of death in search of a legendary treasure. Leaving Lorna and Ifabi with Nguru, the professor and Jack go in search of water. They find a stream, but as they stoop to fill the containers, a weird prehistoric man creature wades through the water, passes close to them, and disappears among the trees. A scream from Lorna brings them running to camp, but the girls have vanished, and only the tracks of the beast man are visible. They follow these and find Nguru already following the tracks. The trail leads them to a lake, with the huts of prehistoric lake dwellers skirting the shore. All is quiet, and the professor believes that the man they are following is waiting in the fringe of the forest for the moon to be obscured before carrying his prizes across the open space between forest and lake. The three men intently watch the curving edge of the forest as a cloud moves eerily across the moon.
6: Something moving across this edge, sir.
7: Huh?
6: It's keeping close to the trees.
7: Where, Jack?
6: Follow the line of my finger. It's moving outwards now.
7: Yes, I've got it. Going down toward the lake. That's the fellow we're after, see?
6: Yes. He's carrying the girls, one over each shoulder.
8: Wana, Nguru, go catch him. Plenty good fight.
7: No, Nguru, we can't do it that way. I wish we could. One yell out of him and we'd probably have the whole village to deal with. We must watch and see where he goes, then try to do things quietly.
6: He's making for the bridge of that hut straight ahead of us.
7: Doesn't seem to be anybody moving on that one. Yes, there he goes. Come on, we've got to follow and get in the shadow of that bridge.
6: There's a low fire burning on the platform, sir.
7: He's taken them into the hut. Evidently, there's a doorway on the right facing down the lakeshore.
6: I believe there's someone sleeping with the fire. Looks like a huddled body.
7: Let's get down under the bridge here. We'll be able to see more what's going on, make plans.
8: Wana. Nayane man, naona.
6: He's come out of the hut and going to the fire.
7: Yes. That was someone sleeping there. He's kicked him awake. Probably wants more wood on the fire. Hope it won't throw too much light. We've got to get up there unseen, if possible.
6: No, sir, it's another man. He's coming this way towards the bridge.
7: Keep down, everybody.
8: Nayane man, him guard.
7: Yes, he's a guard, all right. He's squatting on the bridge, looking toward the forest. We'll have to get behind him somehow. Where did the other one go?
6: Back in the hut. You can hear him moving about.
7: Nguru, think you can swim out and climb up one of the piles and attract the guard's attention? Jack and I will come up behind him when he turns. But the job must be done silently.
8: It is good, Bwana. Can do.
7: Off you go, then.
6: Gee, I hope we can get in that hut soon. Lorna must be scared to death.
7: Well, she knows we're doing everything we can to find them. Probably listening now for the slightest sound of our approach.
6: Look, one girl's climbing the upright. Maybe there are others by the fire on the far side.
7: Don't worry. He'll take a good look before making his move.
6: There's someone walking on the platform. Coming this way.
7: Two of them up there now. Wonder if that's the fellow from the hut,
6: huh? I don't think so, sir. The footsteps came from way back by the fire.
7: Well, we'll have to wait for Nguru to get there before starting anything.
6: There, he's climbing about the platform. His legs are drawn up out of sight now.
7: We'll have to take a chance to watch what's going on. Slide out a bit until you can see. We've got to be ready to move quickly.
6: There are two of them, sitting close together watching the forest.
7: The fellow evidently expected to be followed.
6: Nguru's making toward them. Looks as if he means to tackle them alone. We can't let him do that, sir.
7: Don't worry about him. He knows what he's doing. Moving just like a shadow on all fours.
6: He's rising.
7: Get ready, Jack. This is one of his favorite tricks. He'll crack their skulls together and they won't know what happened. But don't move until he gives us the signal.
6: There it goes, sir.
7: Wait, keep down. Now take a look. See what he's doing?
6: Why, the two guards are still there.
7: And Guru's lying in their shadow, holding the unconscious bodies upright. That's in case someone heard the noise he made. If anyone comes out to take a look, everything appears to be normal. There's a signal. Come on. Now move carefully, Jack.
8: Nayane man sleep.
7: Good work, Nguru. You'll have to stay here and watch them. You know what to do if they start to move.
8: Aye, Bwana.
7: Come on, Jack. Try not to swing the bridge as you move. It makes a confounded racket.
6: Sounds as though you were right, sir. He's sleeping. There's the entrance.
7: Have to get in and take a chance with a flashlight. It's too dark to make anything out. When I switch it on, take a quick look around. Get the lay of the place. We'll have to work in darkness after that.
6: Okay.
0: Father, Jack, is that you?
7: Shh. Have you got it?
6: Yes. They're sitting with their backs to the center pole.
7: He's sleeping on those skins to the right. Move in gently. The girl's arms are tied behind them.
0: Oh, Jack, I knew you'd come.
6: Are you hurt, dear?
0: No, just terribly frightened. How did you find him?
7: Never mind that now. Use your knife on those thongs. Saw through them. We'll never get them untied. You all right, Ifabi?
0: Yes, what man? The hour is not yet for Ifabi. She's been wonderful.
7: Hush. She's moving.
6: He's gone outside to look around.
7: We've got to be quick. You free, Lola?
0: Yes. My hands are free, what man?
7: Come on, Jack. We've got to catch him on the platform outside. Knock his legs from under him. I'll take care of his arms.
6: Right.
7: No! All right. Get him. Hold on to him, Jack, while I bend his head down. Hold on.
6: I can't. He's getting away from me. Look out.
8: Buona. Rungo. Plenty good.
6: Good Lord. What happened?
7: Nguru hit him on the head with a club. Come on now. Let's get out of here. Lorna, Ifabi.
6: They're here, sir.
7: Up the beach into the trees as fast as you can. Now get going.
6: Which way, sir?
7: Keep going straight ahead. Thanks, Nguru. That's another time you pulled us out. I couldn't bend that thick neck for the life of me.
8: No crackum neck, huh? Too big. Head him plenty hard for Runga. See?
7: Well, that's a perfectly good war club, all shot to pieces. You see that, Jack? Take a look at it.
1: Why, it's split down the middle.
7: Yeah. Head of a gorilla wouldn't make that impression on it. Well, thanks again, Guru. Another minute and Jack and I would have been pulp.
0: They are animals, white man, who serve the devils that live in the forest. It was told to me by the man who gave Ifabi the golden cup. The keepers of the treasure alone know what lives within the forest, and they shall tell no man.
7: I thought as much. How do you feel, Lorna?
0: All right now, Father. Ooh, hasn't it turned cold?
7: Yes, dawn coming up.
8: Rain come for plenty soon, Bwana.
0: White man, we follow the trail of the keepers of the treasure.
7: How do you know, Ifabi?
0: This tree. It has a mark upon it.
1: Well, the tree's been blazed, sir.
7: Yes, recently, too. Well, why should they blaze the trees like this, Ifabi, if they know the path?
0: The forest devils change the path to confuse the traveler. But the trees are planted by Mshimba Mshamba, and no devil may touch them.
7: There's a wind starting. We're going to get soaked in a few minutes. Better crawl under some of these large ferns. They'll give us a little shelter anyway.
0: Ifabi goes along the trail while the white man shelters himself. She will return.
7: Why is that? Aren't you afraid of the forest devils?
0: The rain will keep the devils busy. And Ifabi should know the way that we may travel faster.
1: What's Ifabi's idea, sir?
7: I don't know, Jack. It's possible, though, she thinks the same as I do.
9: that those trees were blazed especially for our benefit.
0: To lead us the wrong way? Well, no one knew we were coming here, Father.
9: Well, goodness knows. Well, here comes the rain.
10: It is well. I have followed faithfully and waited long.
0: You will not wait much longer, Adako.
10: Ifabi, what of the white woman?
11: The devil's servant shall find her tied to a tree. You must kill the black warrior. The white men will look into Ifabi's eyes and die by their own hand.
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0: Once upon a time there was an engineer.
1: Choo-choo Charlie was his name, we hear.
0: He had an engine and he sure had fun. He used good and plenty candy to make his train run.
2: Charlie says, well, my good and plenty. Charlie says, really rings the bell. Charlie says, love my good and plenty. Don't know any other candy that I love so well.
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5: Up in the sky, look, it's a bird, it's a plane, it's Superman!
4: And now, Superman, amazing figure from another world with powers and abilities never before realized by mortal men. When we last saw Superman, in his disguise as young Clark Kent, reporter for the Daily Planet, he and his editor, Perry White, had just received a warning telephone message from a mysterious voice, which identified itself as the Yellow Mask. In exactly 24 hours, said the mask, the Daily Planet and its staff would be blown to 1,000 fragments. Horror-stricken, Kent and his chief stared at each other in the humming office. Then pandemonium. Sirens wailed in the streets. Police searched the building for bombs. Today, as our story opens, we find ourselves far from the doomed offices of the Daily Planet. Dr. Sven Dahlgren, outstanding scientist, shows an unexpected visitor about his laboratory, explaining its wonders, and also explaining his latest invention. Listen.
6: Please, please do not touch that window frame.
7: So? It is not clean, perhaps. It looks clean.
6: Oh, yes, quite clean, but it is wired. It carries a powerful electric charge.
7: Most interesting. Are you also experimenting in electricity, Dr. Dahlgren?
6: You have come to see my latest discovery, have you not, Professor Schmidt?
7: Indeed, yes.
6: Yes, and so have others. You are not the first. Others would not only like to see it, but gain possession of it.
7: No, I cannot believe it.
6: Oh, it's quite true, I assure you. For weeks past, ever since word got out of what I was doing, I've been annoyed, even threatened.
7: Threatened, Dr. Dahlgren? By whom?
6: I don't know. Queer voices over the telephone, mysterious visitors in the dead of night. Yes, that is why I had the laboratory wired.
7: But what do they want?
6: They want my invention. They realize that whoever owns it controls a practically unlimited power.
7: Unlimited power? Is that true?
6: Certainly, Professor Schmidt. Unlimited power for destruction. Which is why I'm determined to keep the discovery a closely guarded secret. In the world today, my friend, there is destruction enough. Men are at one another's throats like dogs gone mad. No, I will never be a party to war and bloodshed. Ah, but come, I waste time. Into this room, Professor. Don't brush against the metalwork. There it is, on the table, Professor.
7: That is the machine. So small.
6: My latest development. Small, light, compact, but deadly. Now then, please stand exactly where you are and watch closely what happens to that glass on the edge of the table. Watch.
7: It's amazing. The glass was shattered.
6: Now, watch that small steel ball.
7: Why, it's gone.
6: Vanished. Blown into atomic dust.
7: Then it's true. I didn't believe, but it's true.
6: Certainly it's true. Based on the power of atomic force. Everything in the universe has a certain vibration point, Professor Schmidt. My machine focuses a beam of vibrating infra-gamma rays wherever I choose to direct it.
7: And then?
6: Any object in the path of the beam begins to vibrate. At a certain point, depending on the object, atomic force is overcome. And the object simply disappears, explodes, if you like, into nothing.
7: Doctor, you say any object?
6: Any object whatsoever, at distances up to a mile.
7: Unbelievable, my dear doctor. Let me be the first to congratulate you.
6: Thank you.
7: You have done me a great service, doctor. You have placed in my hands an instrument of destruction that will at last give me what I have been seeking. Absolute control of the world and every living thing in it.
6: What? What do you mean?
7: You have been horribly misled, Dr. Dahlgren. I am not Professor Schmidt of Hawthorne University. Mere men who work under me know me by quite another name. I am destined to become supreme ruler of the universe, and with this deadly machine.
5: Get out of my laboratory! Get out before I...
7: You won't do anything, Doctor. Not if you value your life. This gun I hold in my hand is fully loaded. Take care.
5: You're mad, utterly mad. How far do you think you'll get with that machine? The police
7: will... Beyond the reach of the police, I assure you. I have laid my plans with great care, Doctor. First, I shall destroy the building which houses one of your great newspapers, because a reporter on that paper foiled my plans in the West and succeeded in jailing two of my men. When that is done, I will go about the task of creating for myself the position I rightfully deserve. Emperor of the world. And now I must go.
5: Put that machine down. Put it down, I tell you. Michael, stop him.
7: No. No living thing can stop me now. Goodbye, Doctor. Forgive me for leaving so suddenly.
5: Don't let him get away. Michael.
8: Doctor, what's happened?
5: Oh, catch him, Michael. Catch him.
8: Doctor, what's the matter? You're pale.
5: He got away with the atomic beam, Michael. Do you know what this means? That man, that lunatic, he has in his hands the power of life and death. He is a walking symbol of death.
9: Where is Clark Kent? The minute he gets back, send him in.
10: Here I am, Mr. White.
9: Oh, Kent, Kent, where have you been?
10: Down in the cellar helping the police.
9: Turn up anything? Any sign of a bomb?
10: Not a thing, Mr. White. We combed the building from top to bottom. Anything turn up here?
9: Not so far. What's the time?
10: It's 4:00. If that fellow really meant business, we've only got about 2 hours to go.
11: Call in your office, Mr. White.
9: No, thanks, Lois. Oh, by the way, Kent, I don't think you know Miss Lane. Lois, this is Clark Kent.
11: Oh, how do you do?
9: You wait here till I get back, Kent. I won't be a minute.
11: Well, a boy wonder, huh?
10: Why, Miss Lane, what do you mean?
11: They told me you talked yourself into a job, went out west, and came back with the biggest story of the month. All in less than a week.
10: Well, I guess I was pretty lucky.
11: I'll say you were lucky. Now you're the white-haired boy,
10: eh? I'm afraid I don't quite understand.
11: You got the old man hypnotized. He thinks you're Horace Greeley.
10: I'm afraid I don't...
11: Oh, don't act so dumb. All this nonsense about a time bomb in the cellar. What's the big idea?
10: Miss Lane, I only wish I knew.
11: You mean to tell me you didn't make it up out of your head?
10: I certainly did not.
11: I don't believe it. Well, now what's the matter?
10: Listen. Don't you hear something?
11: Oh, I hear the presses in the basement.
10: No, no, outside. Pardon me a minute. Come to the window. Now, don't you hear anything?
11: What do you think you hear?
10: A plane. There's a plane out there flying low.
11: Well, I'll be... Now, look, Mr. Kent, this is a big town. You'll find quite a few planes flying around here all day and all night. If it bothers you, you better go back to the farm.
10: No, no, really, I
11: yes,
10: mean it.
11: Yes, really, I mean it, too. Tell the old man about your big discovery. Here he comes now.
9: Well, anything new?
11: Yes, you're a star reporter. Heard a plane.
10: It was flying pretty low, Mr. White.
9: Well, what of it? Oh, I got a job for you, Lois.
11: Yeah, a good job?
9: No. Go out and interview a scientist. Human interest stuff.
11: Who is he and where?
9: Dr. Sven Dahlgren. Got his own laboratory out on Haven Avenue. Look the number up in the book.
10: Who is he, Mr. White?
11: What's on his mind?
9: Leading American investigator in the field of atomic energy.
11: Must we, Chief?
9: Yeah, come on. Get going, Lois. Get going. This paper's always been tied in with science. We've been after Dahlgren for a long time, and now he comes to us.
10: Why?
9: Well, he said somebody stole a new machine he invented. I couldn't make much sense out of it, but he seemed pretty worried. Wanted me to rush a story into print.
11: Well, what's the matter with the police?
9: I suggested that, but he said he needed more than the police. Sounds cracked, but it may make a yarn. Oh, on your way, Gordy.
11: Well, all right, if you say so, Mr. White. I'll get right out there. So long, Mr. Star Reporter.
9: You come with me, Kent, into the office. I can't stand much more of this.
10: I know, Mr. White. It's nerve-wracking, this yellow mask business.
9: Worse than that. I don't know whether to believe it or not.
10: If we could only get a lead.
9: Ordinarily, I wouldn't give it a second thought. Just another crank. But I don't know, Kent. I swear I don't know. What's the time now?
10: 4:05. Don't keep thinking about the time, Mr. White.
9: Confound it. What else can I think of? 2 hours more, and we may get blown to glory. What do you think?
10: About the yellow mask?
9: Can he do what he says?
10: Well, let's hope he can't, Mr. White.
9: But you're afraid he can. And the devil of it is, so am I. Now, if it hadn't been for that business out west...
10: Well, maybe you ought to empty the building.
9: No. You want us to be the laughingstock of the city? Suppose nothing happens.
10: On the other hand, suppose something does.
9: Well, they can't intimidate me. If the yellow mask means business, he'll find us right here at 6 o'clock. City room, White.
12: Mr. White, this is Dr. Dahlgren.
9: Yes, yes, Dr. Dahlgren. One of our best people is on the way to your laboratory right this minute.
12: No, that is not why I call. I wanted to tell you...
9: Yes, yes?
12: The man who stole my atomic beam machine mentioned the newspaper. He said...
9: Yes, what did he say?
12: Something about destroying a newspaper.
9: What? What's that again? Listen, doctor. Hello, Dahlgren. Hello.
13: Yes, Mr. White.
9: I was cut off. Get me Dr. Dahlgren at his laboratory, quick.
13: Sorry, Mr. White. I'll call you.
9: We were cut off.
10: No, he was cut off. I'm sure of it.
9: You heard all that?
10: Mr. White, that scientist, what was he working on?
9: Oh, I don't know. Some kind of a gadget to release atomic force.
10: A machine?
9: I imagine so. Why?
10: Don't you see, Mr. White? There's our lead. The man who broke in and robbed him was the yellow mask.
9: Kent, I think you're right. Dahlgren just said the burglar mentioned destroying a newspaper.
10: Then I must be right. Now, look here. We've searched the building and haven't found a thing. No packages, no wires. If the Daily Planet is going to be blown up, it's got to be done outside. Maybe up above. That airplane.
9: Airplane?
10: It was flying too low for a transport. Mr. White, that plane was spying out the lay of the land. And at 6 o'clock, with Dr. Dahlgren's machine, they'll come back again and...
9: Hello, Dahlgren?
13: I'm sorry, Mr. White. Dr. Dahlgren's telephone is out of order.
9: Kent, do you hear that? Dahlgren's line is dead.
10: Cut. That settles it, Chief. I'll be seeing you later.
9: Kent, where are you going?
10: After Miss Lane. Something's wrong at Dahlgren's. If it's the mask, well, there's not much time to stop him. So long.
9: Hey, kid, weren't you hurrying?
14: Yeah, got another front-page scoop, Kent?
10: Oh, thank heaven. The locker room's empty. Quickly now.
14: Out of these clothes. Superman's turn now. Oh, someone's coming. The window. Out. And up. Up. Much time left. Got to find Miss Lane. Find out what's happened at Dahlgren's and stop the yellow mask. Higher we go. Higher and faster. Faster. Faster.
4: Deadly peril hangs over the offices of the Daily Planet. Already the yellow mask is in possession of a mighty and terrible weapon. Time is growing short. But Superman is on the way. Powerful form streaking through the night sky. Red cape whistling in the wind. Can he arrive in time? And what new unforeseen danger is already creeping in on the laboratory of Dr. Dahlgren, with Lois Lane about to enter, all unknowing? Tune in next time and follow the story. Remember, be with us again for the next startling transcribed installment of Superman.
5: 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It's a plane! 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
1: Spycatcher, a series of true stories of the unceasing search for enemy spies in water. Based on the memoirs of Lieutenant Colonel Oreste Pinto of the Allied Counterintelligence Service. This week's story is entitled Game, Set, and Match. The part of Colonel Pinto is played by Bernard Archer.
22: It's an axiom of counterintelligence work that once a trick or technique is known to the other side, it must be abandoned. No matter how well it's worked in the past, it must be ruthlessly scrapped. In the late autumn of 1944, I'd moved my headquarters to Eindhoven in Holland. The area had just been liberated by the Allied armies, and it was my task, just behind the lines, to seek out the traitors and spies who'd been working for the Germans and who'd been left behind in the German retreat. In the confusion of war, they were not easy to find. Rumors spread quickly. Sometimes innocent men were accused out of spite. I had always to be on guard. One young man who was named by a resistance group was Cornelius Terloops.
23: Terloops, sir.
22: Oh, come in. Sit down, please.
23: Thank you, sir.
22: Full name?
23: Cornelius Terloops, sir.
22: Name?
23: 26, sir.
22: Religion?
23: Protestant.
22: Born?
23: Eindhoven.
22: Are you married or single?
23: Married, sir.
22: Wife's name, age, religion?
23: Rika, sir. She's 24. She's Protestant, too.
22: Family?
23: A son, sir. He's called Johannes from my father. He's age 4.
22: Do you know why you're here?
23: Yes, sir.
22: The local resistance men have named you as a suspect.
23: Yes, sir. But I can't understand it. I worked for them for 2 years. I was in the resistance. I've just been to Breda for them.
22: They say you were friendly with the Germans, and they suspect you of being a traitor.
23: But that's nonsense, sir. They all know me. Why do they name me?
22: I don't know. There's been a great deal of naming going on, denouncing of enemies. Is there anyone who might bear you a grudge, that has any old scores to settle with you?
23: No, sir. I've always done what I was asked to do. They invited me to join the resistance.
22: Then what is your answer to this charge?
23: Who made it, sir?
22: A charge has been made. I'm asking for your answer.
23: But I'm innocent. I cannot understand it.
22: You're not prepared to say that you might have been named through jealousy, a personal grudge, or to pay off an old score?
23: No, sir. Nothing that I know of. If you can tell me who it is, sir...
22: Now, you understand that I'm only doing my duty, and that if you are, in fact, innocent, the more fully you cooperate with me, the sooner we'll know the truth of this matter.
23: Yes, sir.
22: And that I must hold you here until I can determine this case and make a report.
23: Yes, sir.
22: Well, I'll make inquiries, and then I'll see you again. Yeah,
23: thank you, sir.
22: Haven't we all?
24: This way.
22: When Fellow had gone, I made an examination of his personal belongings. He seemed honest and genuinely confused by the charge. He had been to Breda on a job for the resistance, and we had arrested him on his return and searched him.

0: He had been to Breda on a job for the resistance, and we had arrested him on his return and searched him. His belongings were ordinary enough, and most of them innocent enough. A fountain pen, a small amount of money, two handkerchiefs, house keys, a box of matches, a wallet containing some postage stamps, a photograph of a young woman with a baby, presumably his wife and child, an identity card pertaining to his job in a local radio factory. It carried a small photograph of him, his name and signature, and it stated that he was a supervisor, common enough in factories taken over by the Germans. He also had a small personal diary. It contained rather cryptic entries against certain dates, groups of figures. And this sort of thing was always suspect. I wondered if the dates were important. I decided to have a talk with the resistance leader who had named him. How long have you known, fellow?
1: All my life. He's a local lad.
0: And how long was he with your resistance group?
1: About 2 years. Before that, he helped us from time to time.
0: What kind of help?
1: He worked in a radio factory. He was a supervisor, and that was useful to us. He supplied us with valves and equipment from time to time to repair our radio sets, later to build a small transmitter. And he gave us information, told us what kind of equipment the Germans were making, and about the output of the factory, which we sent to England.
0: Did you do any sabotage in his factory?
1: Yes.
0: Did he help?
1: Yes.
0: How?
1: He told us when new equipment was ready and led our party in to deal with it. Once he told us of a wagon that was loaded with the new equipment, and we were able to destroy it.
0: Why do you suspect him?
1: Well, it was later, when he was in the group, this last year. On 6 different raids that Verloop was on, something went wrong. There was the bridge at Helmand. We had special explosives given us for that job. It was very important that the bridge should be blown. Verloop volunteered to do it. We'd lost some of our best men a week before, so I said yes. We blew the bridge and returned. In the morning we found that the bridge had been hardly damaged at all. It was working again in 24 hours, and our special explosives had been used up.
0: Go on.
1: Well, that bridge at Helmand. There was a German guard post near it. It's an important railway bridge. When Verloop was botching that job, the Germans never opened fire.
0: And the other?
1: 4 raids that Verloop was on. All in the past year, the Germans were waiting for us. We had casualties, but Verloop was never hit.
0: Were you ever hit?
1: Yes, once in the leg.
0: During one of the raids when Verloop was not hit?
1: Yes.
0: But you were able to escape?
1: Yes.
0: Are you suggesting that because he wasn't wounded or killed in these attacks, that he's suspect?
1: No, I don't mean that at all.
0: You know that there are soldiers outside, British soldiers, who have fought all the way from Normandy. Their units have had casualties, sometimes heavy casualties, but they have come through. You're not suggesting that they have some arrangement with the Germans?
1: With soldiers, it is different. They're fighting a battle. In the resistance, it's 4 or 5 men pinned down. The German guards can pick almost anyone they like. Now, there was the raid at Hazer. That evening, Verloop called off. He couldn't come. And the Germans were waiting for us. They waited until we got to the railway line and opened fire. We lost 4 men.
0: But you're not suggesting that Verloop's defection was known to every German guard in the area. That it was common knowledge even to a German private soldier that he mustn't fire at Verloop.
1: No.
0: Then what is the substance of the charge against him?
1: Sir, many things can happen in a resistance group. We know that some men, not only here but in Belgium and France too, after a year or more of danger, want to get out of it. Those who work near the Germans in a factory like Verloop can go to the Germans, tell them, and, well, then they have it both ways. They're trusted by us, and there's no danger of being arrested or captured.
0: Yes. Yes, I know that has happened.
1: Everything went well with us until a year ago, sir. We think it was Verloop, and we're asking your help.
0: That is the substance of the charge.
1: Yes. We all feel the same about it.
0: Thank you. Verloop. I've been talking to the leader of your resistance group. He tells me...
2: Was it he who named me?
0: I have many cases to deal with besides yours, and I have occasion to meet resistance leaders.
3: Yes, I'm sorry, sir.
0: I was saying,

0: He tells me that before you joined the group, you'd done a great deal of valuable work for them.
1: Yes, sir.
0: Well, tell me about it.
1: Did he tell you that at first I refused to join the group?
0: No. Why did you refuse to join?
1: It was at the beginning, sir. I'd been married only a year. My wife was expecting our child. I thought my first duty was to my wife and child. So when they asked me, I said no. The resistance had just started. There were plenty of young men who wanted to join. After Johannes was born, they came to me again.
0: Who came to you?
1: Oh, it was a friend of my family, sir. Cousin of my mother's. Jan van Hoek. He was killed in one of the raids.
0: What did he want of you?
1: He knew about the baby, but he asked me if I could get some radio parts from the factory to repair a radio set. I said I'd try. I got them for him. About a month later, he came back and asked if I could get some other things for them.
0: You could do this without danger?
1: Not without some danger. You can't do anything against the Germans without some danger. But I was then a supervisor. I could move about. I wasn't tied to the bench. So I could do it easier than any of the other workers.
0: You offered to steal these parts and pass them on to the resistance.
1: Yes. And when I gave them to him, I also told him of new radio sets that were being made for the German aircraft. He was interested and asked for more information about the sets, which he told me was being passed on to England, to the RAF. Again he came. It was for some parts for a transmitter. And he also said that the RAF wanted information about the output of the factory and about any new sets that were being made.
0: You were able to get this secret information?
1: Oh, some of it, sir. As a supervisor, I had a special pass. It was called a white pass.
0: This pass?
1: Yes, sir, that's it. Only certain supervisors were allowed into certain departments. It says so, there.
0: How long did you go on passing this information?
1: About 2 years, sir. Then I told them that a shipment of new sets had been completed and was ready to go to Germany. They asked me if I would lead them into the yard that night and point out the wagon. Well, I was scared at first, but I was the only one who could lead them to it, so I agreed. They put incendiary bombs in the wagon. They knew exactly where to place them. And in just a few minutes, the job was done and we were away. I was very impressed and very pleased to have done something like that. And I decided that this was what I wanted to do, something active, something you could see.
0: And after that, you took part in the raids.
1: Yes.
0: Let's talk about the last year. It was then that things began to go wrong.
1: Yes, it wasn't so easy then.
0: Do you know why it wasn't so easy?
1: Well, the Germans were taking greater care. There had been so much sabotage, they put on more guards. I know that they doubled the guard at the factory.
0: On a number of occasions, raiding parties were ambushed.
1: Yes, sir. I was in some of those raids.
0: In each case, the raiding party had casualties, but you were never hit.
1: That's correct, sir.
0: They say that you seemed to bear a charmed life. Others were killed and wounded, more and more in each successive ambush. A steady decimation of the group. But you were never hit. Can you explain that?
1: There were others who weren't shot.
0: Only two others. And they didn't take part in as many raids as you did. I'm asking about you.
1: I suppose, well, because I kept myself well trained, sir. I took these raids seriously. They were very dangerous. Some of the men were very careless. I kept myself fit and well trained. When we were going to the place, I always kept my eyes open for good cover, and I listened carefully all the time. After all, we were being ambushed often. My carbine was always in good order. When trouble started, I took good cover. I always stayed to fight. I never ran away. I wasn't wounded, but that's how a soldier should behave.
0: And then there was the raid at Hazer. That was perhaps the worst ambush of them all.
1: Yes, sir. I wasn't at Hazer.
0: Why not?
1: I called off that night, sir. I had a bad cold. I went to bed.
0: A cold? Was that enough to keep you from an important raid?
1: Yes, sir. I had a bad cold and a cough. In the darkness, when you must be silent, a man with a cough is a danger to all his comrades.
0: Nevertheless, this party was ambushed and suffered very heavy casualties.
1: Yes, sir. We lost many men, some of our best men. My friend, Jan van Hoek, was killed. And our leader was wounded.
0: And when you had lost so many men, most of your best men, there came the affair of Helmond. Now, as I understand it, it was an important railway bridge, and it had to be destroyed to start the German retreat.
1: Yes, sir.
0: So important that specially constructed explosives were supplied to your group for this job.
1: That's right, sir.
0: But by now, most of your best men had been killed and the leader was wounded, and you volunteered to destroy the bridge.
1: Yes, sir.
0: You went there, you placed the charges, and you failed to destroy the bridge.
1: I blew up part of it, sir.
0: But not enough.
1: No, sir.
0: And the strange thing happened that night. There was no ambush. There was no ambush, and you botched the job. It couldn't have been better for the Germans.
1: Is that the charge against me, sir? Is that what they're saying? That I'm a traitor because I couldn't blow up the bridge? I tried, I did my best. All the explosives didn't go off. That's why it wasn't destroyed. I destroyed part of it, but the rest didn't go off. Am I to die because I didn't destroy the bridge? Is that what they want?
0: No. I don't think they want you to die for not blowing the bridge. They want you to die for being in league with the Germans.
1: Because there was no ambush that night. But don't you believe my story?
0: I've already told you. A charge has been made and I have to examine it. For your good as well as mine.
1: Yes, sir.
0: You have a cigarette?
1: No, thank you, sir. I don't smoke.
0: You... Oh. Well, I think we'll call it a day. If I want you, I'll send for you.
1: Thank you, sir.
0: There have been 2 points in the interrogation of Fallope, 2 answers which intrigued me. I decided to think about them before seeing him again. Next day, I sent for him. Where were we, Fallope? Yes. Before all this trouble, the resistance thought very highly of you.
1: Yes, sir.
0: You were a very useful contact. You obtained radio parts for them so that they could repair their radio sets and listen to instructions from London. And you obtained equipment for them so that they could build a transmitter to send messages to London. And you also obtained important information for the Allies, which they sent to London.
1: Yes, sir.
0: And none of this could possibly be said to help the Germans. Indeed, quite the contrary.
1: Yes, of course, sir.
0: You were in a position to get this information for the Allies. Tell me about it.
1: I was a supervisor. And in this part of the factory, there were 2 secret establishments where they worked on special equipment for the German Air Force. And there were other secret establishments that I couldn't get into, but I could get into the 2 in my own part of the factory.
0: Was this difficult? Was it dangerous?
1: Oh, no, sir. There were small places where they did special jobs, and I had a pass that took me there as required.
0: How did you gain entrance?
1: Well, there was a guard there, sir. Of course, they were very careful. At the end of the building, there was a door. It was an armored door, and behind it a German guard. Each time I had business in the special establishment, I had to go to this door, press a button, and wait. The door would be unbolted. My pass would be inspected by the guard. Then he would let me through. Then the door would be bolted again. The same thing happened on the way out.
0: How many people had such passes?
1: All supervisors, sir, and above. Senior supervisors, managers. But only for their own part of the factory. Only Germans were allowed to go everywhere.
0: How did you pass this information to the resistance? Was it written down?
1: Well, not at the time, sir.
0: But to pass it on to the resistance to send it to England accurately, you must have written it down.
1: Yes, sir, when I got home.
0: And writing down such information would be dangerous. Did you have a code for it?
1: Well, no, sir. It could be done in figures. It was radio circuits and wave bands, mostly. It could be done in formulae and figures.
0: I see. And this rather cryptic method was enough for this purpose?
1: Yes, sir.
0: When did you stop passing on information about the Germans to the Allies?
1: About a year ago, sir.
0: Why was this?
1: Well, by that time it was more important to sabotage the equipment, to destroy it, than just to report on it.
0: Then perhaps you'll explain to me why, this year, you've continued to make cryptic little notes in your personal diary.
1: What notes, sir?
0: I'll read them to you. Perhaps you can tell me what they mean. There are a number of them. They go back as far as March. It was about then that the ambushing began.
1: Yes, sir.
0: And I'll choose just a few. The week of June the 3rd, you've noted 16, 72, 150. In the week of June the 20th, you've noted 18, 76, 245. The week of August the 18th, That was the week of the ambush at Hazer.
1: Yes.
0: You have notes 14, 998, 148. And for the week of September the 2nd, the attack on the bridge at Helmond, you've noted 16, 72, 150, 535. They look like times and numbers.
1: Yes, sir.
0: Will you explain why this is written down and tell me what it means?
1: Yes. May I see my diary?
0: Certainly. Here it is.
1: Thank you. But they're not only on the dates you mentioned, sir. There are other dates.
0: Yes. I'm asking for your explanation.
1: I told you, sir, that to go on a raid you should be in good health and be fit. I decided that I must be fit, and I made myself very fit.
0: Go on.
1: Well, these are my notes, sir. I always made a check before I went on a raid. I would do exercises, sir. I'd go swimming. These are my swimming times, running times, pulse rate, respiration, my weight, and things like that. Here, look, sir. Each month I've recorded my weight. Here, you see here, 150. You see, I wanted to know that I was fit for a job. Here, you see, is my pulse rate, 70. That's quite normal. But when you're in danger, if you're afraid, it increases. It can increase up to panic point. Now, the 16 here, you see, that's my respiration. Again, normal. I even stopped smoking altogether to be fit. Here you are, sir. You asked about June the 3rd. That was just before a raid. 16, 72, 150. Respiration normal, pulse normal, and it's not 150, sir, which sounds like a time, but 150 pounds, my normal weight. You see, I was fit. Here are my swimming times, my running
0: times. Yes, all right, I accept your explanation. Thank you. Now, I want you to tell me again about the factory and about this special pass.
1: Well, the secret part of the factory was the armored door. I had to go there, press the button. The door would be unbolted and opened. My pass was presented with my photograph on it, and I then went through into the secret establishment.
0: All this time, you were in the sight of other workmen.
1: Yes, sir, all the time.
0: You were suspected of having met with the Germans and passed on information about the resistance to them.
1: I never met with the Germans. At work or afterwards, I was always with my own people. If I had met the Germans, the resistance could have followed me.
0: Of course. Cigarette?
1: I don't smoke, sir. Gave it up.
0: Of course. In order to keep fit. I see you still carry matches. Do you mind if I use them?
1: No.
0: I picked a dud.
1: Perhaps, sir. Perhaps they're damp, sir.
0: Are they? Let's try another. That's better.
1: I've carried them a long time. Some of them may have got damp, sir.
0: Maybe. These are your matches, fellow.
1: Yes, sir.
0: Let me tell you a story. 2 years ago, when I was in London, interrogating people as I am now interrogating you, two young Dutchmen arrived from an open boat. They were brothers, and they were good patriots. They'd escaped to England by the rather dangerous trick of going to the Germans and pretending to be German sympathizers and offering to come to England as spies. When they arrived, they were brought to me for interrogation. Immediately, they told me of their ruse and how they had tricked the Germans into sending them. I then asked them the important question, how they were supposed to get their information back. What was the German technique? I had their belongings in front of me. They pointed to some innocent boxes of matches. They explained that most of the matches were genuine and would light, but some of them were fakes. I asked them how they could tell the fakes, and they showed me that the heads of the fake matches were a little bit lighter in color. Not very much, but lighter. It was, in fact, a chemical. An excellent invisible ink, and very difficult to detect. But they also showed me how to detect it. Fellow, I've already tested these fakes of yours. The heads are made of the same invisible ink. I've also tested the back of your pass, your white pass. It's been used for passing information by this means. It was all so easy, wasn't it? Whenever you had information for the Germans, you wrote it like this on the back of your pass and handed it to the German security guard. He kept it for a while or gave you another pass in return. You can't deny it. Can you? Why did you do it? Come on, why did you do it?
1: The Germans were going to break the resistance. I heard about it at the factory. They were bringing in more troops, more guards. They were going to destroy us.
0: You could have warned the resistance?
1: I did. I told them. I warned them, but they wouldn't listen. They said we were to carry on as before.
0: You could have left the resistance.
1: No, you couldn't leave. Not when the Germans were breaking them up. They would say I was a coward.
0: So, to save your own skin, you went for the Germans?
1: No, sir.
0: Well, what were you trying to save?
1: My baby, sir. My wife and my baby.
0: And when you went to them, the Germans forced you to stay in the resistance to betray their plan.
1: Yes, sir. Will they shoot me, sir?
0: Perhaps.
1: I'm sorry I did it, sir. But I'll help you. I'll tell you all I know. I know about other spies, about German spies.
0: Will you make such a statement now?
1: Yes, sir.
0: As I said, it's an axiom that once a trick, like the match trick, has been discovered, it should be abandoned. Cornelius Fallop, who betrayed the resistance, made a full confession and implicated other spies. He was tried in Holland and sent to prison for life.

0: You've been listening to Spycatcher with Bernard Archard as Colonel Oreste Pinto. The script was written by Robert Barr and the program produced for the BBC.
1: Put the sun into summer with ITV and this week's TV Times. 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TV Times family scene is full of interest. Cookery, fashion, competitions, Stewpot's treasure trail, Katie's letter page, Roger Elliott's star forecast.
2: I never knew there was so much in it.
1: There's plenty for everyone, so put the sun into summer with this week's TV Times.
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And then, the man from Scotland Yard, the famous Inspector Peter Black, and the dangerous, relentless Pursuit. When man hunts man. Ben Wright starred as the famous Inspector Peter Black of Scotland Yard. We bring you tonight's story, Pursuit of the Knife Boys.

0: I'm going to ask you to pick the boys out of the group standing over there, Mr. Westbourne.
1: Boys. Pack of animals. Animals. One face. Just let me recognize one of them and...
0: We'll take care of it, sir. Don't you worry about that. All we want from you is positive identification. And we'll wait here.
2: They're all here, sir.
0: Ah, thanks, Moffitt. Ask them to form a line, will you?
2: Right, sir. All right, lad. Make a straight line. Up to it now.
1: Inspector, that one. The thin one.
0: Well, not yet, sir, if you don't mind. We'll wait until they're ready.
2: A little more room on the end. Face forward. Down up your edge, please.
3: Stop shouting.
2: All correct, sir.
0: Thank you, Moffitt. Now, if you'll come with me, Mr. Westbourne. We'll start at this end. If you can recognize one of them, sir, you just say the word.
1: Oh, I shall. I'll say the word, just you wait. I'll say it. No, I thought for a moment. No. That's one of them.
4: Oh, really?
2: Take two steps forward, please.
1: I'll take my oath. He's the one that...
0: I understand, sir. Now then, if you can pick out the others.
1: I'm not sure. I think... Let me see his hands.
2: Hold out your hands, please.
1: They look about right, but... I'm not certain. It was almost dark, you know.
0: Was there anything in particular about his hands, sir?
1: Well, they were big and very big for a boy that age. I can remember him as they pushed Gert off the pavement. Big, ugly hands. I'm not sure about this one there. Maybe the light. Yes. I think so. I'm almost sure he's one of them.
2: Step forward, please.
1: Yes, he's one.
0: Right, sir.
1: That one. The tall, thin one.
2: Step forward, please.
1: Not so brave now, are you? Having a knife with you. Let me see what you can do when you're not fighting a woman.
0: That's enough, Mr. Westbourne. Stop it.
1: Let go of me. Let me go. I want to smash that rotten little grin. I want to smash his face. I'll kill him. Kill him. Please. Put me in a room with him. Give me 5 minutes. Please let me go.
0: Try to control yourself, sir.
1: Control? Were you there? Did you see what they did to my gut? Were you there?
0: It was a day in August. Humid, cloudy, and with a promise of rain before evening. We were in an open court at the yard where men were put up for identification. Mr. Lawrence Westbourne and his wife Gertrude had been attacked a week previously by 4 youths armed with knives. The man had been badly slashed and beaten. His wife, well, according to the hospital authorities, her physical condition was satisfactory. Nothing more. The attack had taken place in Shadwell. The couple on their way home from shopping, a darkened side street, an alley, and then blind, wicked assault and robbery. They'd made off with £2.10 and 4 pence and a gold watch. I took Mr. Westbourne upstairs to my office and gave him a glass of whiskey. He sat in the leather chair, still visibly shaking with frustrated anger.
5: You don't know. You don't know what it's been like these past days. Thinking of Gert. Seeing her at the hospital. Then I see him.
0: You picked out 2 of the others, sir. Now, what about them? Didn't you feel the same way?
5: I don't know. But that same one, smiling, knowing what he's done...
0: I must explain something to you, sir. When we put a man up, or as in this case, men, for identification, we have to be certain that the witness is very sure. Our memory is an odd thing. Sometimes it's rather unreliable.
5: Do you think I'll ever forget the faces of those devils? Do you ever think
0: I... You've forgotten the faces of 2 of them, Mr. Westbourne. Or let us say, mistaken the identity of 2.
5: What do you mean?
0: Now, the first boy you picked... The grocer's boy in Hammersmith. We brought him down here. The second, with the large hands, one of our own messengers, Tommy Sutton. Now, I can assure you that neither was in any way involved in your case.
5: Oh,
6: But the third?
1: I don't care what you say about him. He could be your son, and I'll tell you he was there.
0: Yes, there's little doubt of that, sir. We're holding him for questioning and further identification.
1: Further identification? Why? What more do you want?
0: Your wife, sir.
1: No. I won't allow it. She said enough. I won't allow it.
0: In a case of this sort, sir, we have no choice.
1: I won't. That's all there is to it.
0: Now, look here, Mr. Westbourne. We know that this gang has been working the streets and parks for 5 or 6 months. Now, this is the first chance that we've had to make a positive identification. You and Mrs. Westbourne are not the first victims by a long shot, and unless we can get your cooperation, you won't be the last.
1: I've identified one of them. Make an example of him. Whip him. Send him to prison.
0: We can send him to prison, but that's not enough, sir. We want the three who are with him, too. He won't split on them. They never do. Unless...
1: Unless what?
0: We can frighten him enough with the penalty involved.
1: I can't. She's hurt and sick. Could only mean court, newspapers. No, I can't. It's not fair to her.
0: Will you at least think about it, Mr. Westbourne? Talk to your wife. Now, I understand your feelings, but remember, you can very possibly prevent this sort of thing from happening again to someone else. Someone else's wife. There are other gangs, and there'll be more. Unless, well, that's up to you and Mrs. Westbourne.
1: I don't know. I don't know.

0: The man whose face still bore the marks of knife and fist left my office. At that time, I had little hope that he would allow us to bring the suspect before his wife for identification. A few minutes later, Moffitt came in. He'd brought up the boy who remained outside under guard.
1: A tough nut, sir. I don't mean to get much out of him.
0: Now, what's his name?
1: Henry Brewell, 21 Bethnal Green Road.
0: Mm-hmm. Have they got him in criminal records?
1: No, sir.
0: Family?
1: Mother. Father's a salesman. Away at the moment.
0: Does he admit anything?
1: Not that sausage. Said he was playing pool at the time. Said you can prove it.
0: We'll give him a chance to. Send him in.
1: Right, sir. Come in.
0: You are Henry Brewer?
2: Yeah. So what?
0: Muffet?
1: American film, sir.
0: Oh. What have you got to say about this?
2: Nuts.
0: Really? You realize that the present charge is armed robbery and that if the man's wife makes identification, you'll go to prison for a very long time?
2: You've got nothing on me. I don't know nothing about that guy. I was with my chums playing pool. You can find out if you want.
0: We shall. What are the names of these chums?
2: Oh, there was Elf, Ginger, Rog, Beetle. Few more I can't think of now.
0: The proprietor of the pool room can swear to your presence that evening?
2: Oh, Liggins? Of course he can.
0: I see. And you deny having any part in the attack on either Mr. or Mrs. Westbourne?
2: Yeah.
0: You never carried a knife?
2: Yeah.
0: I assume you mean no.
2: Yeah, I never carried no knife.
0: Well, it follows then that you've not been involved in any past attacks and robberies.
2: That's right.
0: Have you ever heard of a gang who call themselves the Knife Boys?
2: Never heard of them.
0: Can you think of any reason why the man who identified you should have tried to hit you?
2: Yeah, sure. You put him up to it. I've seen cops do that before. It's a frame-up.
0: Oh, yes, of course. Yes, it would be. What's the address of the pool room, bro?
2: Corner of Golf Line on Bethnal Green. You ask old Liggins, he'll tell you it's his place.
0: At what time did you say you were there?
2: From 7 till 9, anyway.
0: Very well. Muffet, we'll drive down this afternoon. You'll have the car brought round at 4.
1: That's it.
0: And put him in a cell.

0: usual crowd, sir.
1: Yeah. You wait here.
2: Walker.
1: You, Mr. Higgins?
2: Oh, yeah. Oh, yeah.
1: Chief Inspector Black, Scotland Yard.
2: Oh, happy, I'm sure.
1: I shall require a statement from you concerning the movements of a boy who claims to have been in here last Wednesday between the hours of 7 and 9.
2: Who?
1: Henry Brewer.
2: Henry. Now, let me think. Last Wednesday?
1: Yes.
2: Wednesday, huh? Henry Brewer. Nice lad. Wednesday, huh? Yes, he was here. I'm sure of it. But to be on the safe side. Help!
3: What's up?
2: Was you playing with Henry Brewer here last Wednesday, 7, 8, or 9 o'clock?
3: Henry? Yes. Why?
2: A gentleman inquiring.
3: Tell him Ginger was here, too. And Rod and Beetle. We all saw him.
1: He didn't leave the place between those hours?
2: No, not while I was here.
1: Huh? He'd be willing to swear to that in court?
2: May I perish on this spot if it ain't the old ruddy truth.
1: Oh, you'd better move over, Mr. Higgins. Thank you.
0: Any luck, sir?
1: No. Either the man's lying or Mr. Westbourne made a mistake. But I don't think so, Moffat. Come on. Strikes me that memories are much too good in here.
4: Good luck, Al. Two bob on the neck.
3: Right.
4: Eight in the side.
3: Eight in the side.
4: Here goes. Two bob.
3: Hugh.
1: Want a word with you. Scotland Yard.
3: Not your fault. Nine in the corner.
5: Oh, easy as pie. No bet.
3: Gone.
1: You're a friend of Henry Brewer.
3: That's right.
1: He's with you last Wednesday between 7 and 9. Here.
5: Missed.
3: I'm not blind. What'd you say? Oh, yes. Henry. Yes, he was here.
1: What's your name?
3: Alf Pollock.
1: And yours?
5: Roger Gorman. Nine in the side.
3: Half a crown says you don't.
5: God.
1: None of you were in Shadwell that evening?
3: Shadwell? Oh, no. Very common district. Never go there. Right, Rog?
5: There's rain.
3: Look, you're mucking up our game. If you want to know about Henry, why don't you ask him? We're not his nursemaids.
6: They already have. Hiya, Rog. Alfie?
5: Henry, old cock. Nice to see you.
6: What's the matter, Blackie? You look surprised. Told you I had nothing to do with that balmy old fool.
7: He must have escaped, sir. There's no bail for armed robbery.
6: Here, get your clammy hand off me. Who said anything about bail? While you was gone, the guy you had framed me double-crossed you. He dropped the charges. Now put that in your hat and wear it.

0: You know, many great men have attained the highest office in our land, the presidency of the United States. Can you guess the name of this man? He never wanted to be president, since he personally felt he was unqualified for the office. When he was only 30 years old, he was appointed member of the Ohio Superior Court. He was President Grant's Secretary of War and Attorney General. In 1908, through the recommendation and support of Theodore Roosevelt, he succeeded Roosevelt as president. If you don't have his name by now, here's another clue. During his administration, the Postal Savings Plan and Parcel Post were established. Who was he? William Howard Taft, 27th President of the United States. His life is part of your American heritage.
1: Now, the second act of Pursuit of the Night Boy.

0: We stood under the white glare of a pool table light. The three youths, between 18 and 20, dressed in the height of their fashion. Jackets too long, trousers too tight, and hats worn at an aggressive angle. Two of them stood leaning on their cues, cigarette dangling loosely from their lips, looking with admiration at the third, who was obviously their leader, Henry Brewer. He had put it across the police, knew it, and with his friends was proud of it. Now we had to find out why Mr. Westbourne had so suddenly, in our absence, dropped the charge. And after a call to the yard, we went to a cleaning and pressing establishment in Shadwell.
1: I still say we're going to be wasting our time, sir.
0: I don't think so, Moffat.
1: Maybe, sir. At any rate, seems to me we're back where we started with those knife boys. And what's more, they know we're onto them.
2: Good afternoon,
0: Mr. Westbourne, why did you withdraw the charge?
3: Well, I told him at the station. You'd gone. I said that I'd made a mistake.
0: Yes, I know that. But you didn't make a mistake, did you?
3: Well, yes, I did. The boy looked the same, but when I started to think about it, I knew he wasn't. He was too tall. I'd made a mistake.
0: Huh. And when did you come to that conclusion?
3: After I left.
0: When you returned here?
3: Well, yes. I thought about it. I didn't want to do the boy an injustice.
0: So you went back to the yard and you told them that you couldn't identify Brewer.
3: Yes. I'm sorry.
0: Now, why are you sorry?
3: Well, I mean the trouble it caused.
0: Well, I may say, Mr. Westbourne, that I don't believe you. I think that you've been threatened. And I think, too, that you've done a very foolish thing.
3: Brewer's guilty, you know that.
4: No, nobody said anything to me. I just made a mistake and I wanted to make it right.
0: Do you understand that you've left the way open for the gang to continue their activities?
4: I don't know anything about that.
0: Now look, if you've been threatened, don't you realize that we'll give you protection?
3: All right. I've been threatened. Someone called and said I'd be sorry if I identified that boy. What do you expect? My wife's been hurt. I don't want any more trouble. Please, forget that I ever came to you. Forget I ever picked out that boy. I was wrong, that's all.
0: A case of this sort would normally have been assigned to a divisional inspector. But the seriousness of the gang attacks which had been springing up in London had forced the Yard to bring into play its full resources. We had won the first round by apprehending one of the leaders of the knife boys, and had immediately forfeited the second by losing him. The threats which had been directed against Mr. Westbourne only proved how dangerous the situation was becoming. We were determined to exterminate this vicious pack, and we set about to do so. The following week was devoted to a thorough investigation of those boys who were known or were even thought to be involved in previous attacks. Moffat and I went over the list. It had rather frightening proportions.
1: These are the plainclothesmen and flying squad reports, sir. I thought I'd put them together.
0: All right, fire away.
1: It's bigger than we expected. The big gang call themselves the Knife Boys. There are two or three others, but they seem to work under one leadership.
0: Oh, Brewer?
1: The informers think so. There's a bit of difficulty there, by the way, sir.
0: Oh, what?
1: Not one of the boys listed has a past criminal record. That seems to be the rule with them.
0: That'd make it hard for the informers, I should imagine. Yeah, now, go on.
1: The knife boys move about in groups of four. There are five or six groups.
0: That's enterprising. Sort of minor crime cartel.
1: The other gangs pay what's called protection money to the knife boys.
0: To stay in existence, I suppose. No wonder the pool room proprietor wanted to help Brewer. He must pay him quite a retainer for his services.
1: There's been no reports of attacks for a week now.
0: Which means nothing at all. Earl Brewer must be feeling quite a little man. He thinks he's made a fool of the Yard and he's forced a victim to keep his mouth shut.
1: We could pick him up again, sir.
0: We couldn't keep him here, though. No. If we're to catch them, they've got to be caught in the act.
1: All right, sir.
0: Now, I'm going to assign as many plainclothesmen as we can spare. Watch and follow any group of boys in the eastern section.
1: There's one thing, if I may, sir.
0: Huh?
1: Do you mind assigning me to Brewer and his crowd? I'd rather like collaring that little scut.
0: Yes, so would I, Moffat. Oh, don't you worry. You and I aren't going to sit behind a desk. But we are going to need some help.
1: Help? With them, sir?
0: Somebody, Moffat, more appealing to the knife boys, I think, than you.

0: Yeah?
1: Detective Sanderson, sir.
0: All right, Muppet. Oh, Detective Sanderson.
2: Yes, sir.
0: You sit down, please.
2: Thank you, sir.
0: We've got a bit of work to do together. That knife boy gang.
2: Oh? Yes, sir.
0: Now, for the next few days or weeks, Sanderson, you and I are going to take walks together.
2: Yes, sir.
0: Sooner or later, I hope the leader of the gang is going to have a go at us. We'll do our best to put ourselves at his disposal.
2: Very well, sir.
0: It might get a little sticky, so if you'd rather...
2: I should love it, sir.
0: Very well. Now we'll begin tonight. Have your supper, and then you meet me at the yard at 7:30. I hope you like walking, Sanderson.
2: I think I shall like walking, sir.
0: Mary Sanderson was one of the yard's best policewomen. She was also extremely attractive. I will admit the latter quality served to make a monotonous task less tedious. For the next 10 days, we walked from 8 until 11 o'clock at night. Moffat drove us in a radio car to likely darkened streets where we got out and, as innocently as possible, appeared to be strolling homeward. I had assigned a man to watch the pool room, which seemed to be the headquarters of the gang. His job was to contact the yard as soon as Brule and his boys left. The yard, in turn, were to notify us in the radio car. For 10 days, our efforts were fruitless. Two other subsidiary gangs were caught and arrested, but Brule made no move. It was the evening of the 11th day that we got word.
3: Is it all right, sir?
0: Yes, this'll do nicely, Muffet.
4: 4-5-6. 4-5-6.
3: Yes, Humphreyshire.
0: Don't stop, Muffet.
4: 4-5-6. Your men and three others left meeting place 5 minutes ago on foot, heading toward Cambridge Road vicinity.
3: 4-5-6. 4-5-6. We've received you. Stand by.
0: Turn left on Lehman Street and then head east on Whitechapel Road.
3: Right, sir.
0: Hand me the mic, will you?
3: Here you are, sir.
0: Car 5-6. 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
0: All right, Muffet. When we get to Cambridge Road, Sanderson and I will get out. You follow without lights about a square behind. I don't want them to get windy.
3: Right, then.

0: I hope we get them tonight, sir.
1: Yeah. Pete tired?
0: No, sir, but my young man is. We haven't seen each other since I've been on this job.
1: Well, then I hope we do get them tonight, Sanderson. By the way, if they do turn up and it looks like trouble, I want you to run like the devil.
0: I will, sir.
1: Sanderson, would you do something for me?
0: Yes, sir.
1: Just once, don't call me sir. Now, I feel as though we've known each other all our lives, and I shan't consider it familiar if you say Inspector or Black or anything.
0: Your first name is Peter, isn't it?
1: Yes.
0: Yes. My first name is Mary.
1: Ah. Under that streetlight, next square. See?
0: Forward after.
1: Yes. All right, Sanderson.
0: Yes, sir.
1: Hard day today, my dear?
0: Not bad.
1: Good. Get anything nice for supper?
0: The usual.
1: Oh?
0: They've seen us, sir. They're coming.
1: Yes, I hope Muffet's seen them. Run when I tell you to.
0: What about you, dear?
1: Huh?
0: Nice day?
1: Rotten.
0: Oh, shame.
1: Oh, well, there's always tomorrow. It could be worse.
0: Tomorrow?
1: No, dear, I mean...
2: Chum? Got a match?
1: Huh? Yes. Yes, of course.
2: Nice night.
1: Yeah.
2: All right, this is a sticker. Hand it over.
1: Delighted. Run, Sanderson. Cops in deep. Naughty boy, you shouldn't play with knives.
3: Bazzard, scram!
1: Oh, scram you. All right, Muffet. I think I'd put a stop to that for a little while. Any other chopper, call through to have Higgins arrested, and then we'll pile this lot in the car, and we'll take him in. After the arrest of Henry Brewer and his little friends, the knife boys fell to pieces. With the assurance of safety to his wife and himself, Mr. Westbourne and several other victims appeared in court and gave evidence. Higgins, the poolroom proprietor, was convicted as an accessory. Detective Sanderson, I gave her 2 days' leave to be with her young man. Pursuit. And the pursuit is ended.

know many great men have attained the highest office in our land, the presidency of the United States. Can you guess the name of this man? The presidency was the first and only public office he ever held. He never went to school, but was taught at home by a tutor. Like his father, he also became a military man and remained in the service until his nomination to the presidency in 1848. He was the second and last member of the Whig Party to become president. If you don't have his name by now, here's another clue. During his presidency, gold was discovered in California. Who was he? Zachary Taylor, 12th President of the United States. His life is part of your American heritage.

0: We invite you to join us next week at this same time when Pursuit will bring you another dramatic story of the famous Inspector Peter Black of Scotland Yard, relentlessly hunting down those whose disordered passions breed violence and murder. Another story of man hunting man when we bring you Pursuit.
1: Ben Wright as the famous Inspector Peter Black of Scotland Yard has been a presentation of the United States Armed Forces Radio and Television Service.

0: Here, do you know something? If you stop eating bird's-eye beef burgers and eat these cheap ones...
1: All right.
0: ..you'll save Mum enough money to buy me a Leeds United tracksuit.
1: Fantastic.
0: I mean, they look the same, don't they?
1: Might look the same, but they don't taste the same.
0: You can't tell the difference.
1: Well, I can. The cheap one's yours.
2: 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Somehow other beef burgers just don't taste the same.

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6: 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Signed, the 21 old men of 10 Gramercy Park.

0: I Love Adventure. 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Tonight's incident brings you the $100 million manhunt.
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0: Here you are. Keep the change. Come on, Reggie.
1: Ah, back again, Mr. Packard and Mr. York.
0: Good morning. Back again, and a nice day for it.
1: It is indeed, sir. Won't you go right into the great reception hall?
0: Are the old boys waiting for us?
1: I believe they are, Mr. York. Right inside, please.
0: Righto. Jove, I never get over how that great door opens so loudly from the outside and closes without a sound from the inside.
2: The draperies have already been pulled from before the great mirror.
0: Which means we're about to go into session.
2: Come on, let's move down into the room a little, huh?
3: Gentlemen, welcome back to London.
0: Uh-oh.
3: You're both looking fit after your most successful engagement in returning the pearl of great price to her Burmese temple last week.
0: She didn't give us too much trouble.
3: I hope you'll have the same to report after today's assignment. But first, one word about your old ally, Doc Long.
0: I say, you have word of him?
3: A rumor has come into our possession that Doc Long is somewhere along the Outer Mongolian border.
0: Then the red-headed Texan's still alive.
3: There seems to be that possibility. We will continue to follow up our lead. Now then, a matter of great concern to the Dutch nation has suddenly come to a head. I will let Mounir van Huygen, our Holland representative, give you your orders.
4: This assignment involves the rape of my government's treasury of $100 million worth of diamonds and the circumvention of a group of unprincipled men who now possess them.
0: Where do we start?
4: First, the history of these gems. When the Germans swept into the Low Countries in 1940, the cities of Antwerp and Amsterdam were the diamond-cutting centers of the world. The bulk of the government's wealth in cut and uncut diamonds were in the vaults of those cities.
0: Quite. Not the loot.
4: Exactly. They were taken to Berlin. After the defeat of Germany, they disappeared. $100 million in diamonds gone.
0: You have a trace of them now?
4: Perhaps. At least we have a clue. To intercept and recover them is your assignment.
3: Thank you, Dr. Van Huygen. Gentlemen, you have 1 hour in which to board the American transatlantic stratoliner for Paramaribo, Dutch Guiana. You will pose as James Perry and Albert Young, businessmen looking for mahogany. At the Amsterdam Hotel in Paramaribo,

0: who will be awaited by a trustworthy agent. Further instructions will come from him.
1: So, Dutch Gena, of all places.
2: That's all?
0: That is all, except this. Yours is a most dangerous and urgent mission.

0: Amsterdam Hotel, you said, senor?
1: That's right, driver. Is this it?
0: Si, senor. I will bring in your luggage.
2: Better nip in fast, Jack. Do you suppose this is a sample of the climate?
0: There you go.
2: Ah, made it, by Jove. You know, if somebody'd break a bottle of champagne over my head, I'd be launched. Oh, see. This isn't half bad. After that trip from the docks, music in the lounge and all that.
3: Senores?
1: Perry's my name. This is Mr. Young.
3: Oh, si, we received your wireless. Will you register, please?
0: Your bag, senores. Very small, a little wet.
2: Positively soggy. Here, keep change.
0: Gracias, senor.
3: Here, Pedro, take those bags and show the gentleman to numero 21.
1: 21?
2: Say, that is a familiar ring.
4: 21 old
1: Hey,
4: man.
1: Reggie. Quiet.
3: Something wrong? Senor Barran selected the room. He's expecting you.
2: Senor Barran?
1: Yeah, of course. Will you let Senor Barran know we've arrived?
3: But that is not necessary, senores. His room adjoins yours. He's waiting for you.
1: I see. All right, bring the bags, Pedro. Come on, Reggie.

0: Still no answer?
1: If Senor Barran occupies the adjoining suite, he's either deaf or else he's stepped out.
0: Queer. If Flint Barran is our contact man from the 21 old men, he'd be on the job. I say, does it rain all the time in Dutch Guiana?
1: Not quite, but plenty.
2: Oh, look here, Jack. This French window opens on a covered veranda.
1: So what?
2: Well, if all the rooms on this side open out into the balcony, we might do a bit of prowling.
1: That makes sense. If Barran doesn't come to us, let's go to him, huh?
0: Observe how the heavens do open up.
1: Ah, here it is. Same type of French window as our room.
0: Ah, and it's unlocked.
1: Let's go in. Close the door.
3: Hey, Reggie.
1: Hmm?
3: Reggie, come here.
0: What now? Oh, look here. Dead.
1: Very dead. Knife when his back was turned.
0: Do you suppose this is Barran?
1: Who else?
0: Now, who gives us our instructions?
1: Hey, don't take out your gun, but back me up.
0: Righto.
4: I have made a mistake.
0: What is that? A little French dame.
1: No mistake if you were looking for Mr. Barran's room.
0: Oh, no, you don't.
4: Monsieur, let me go.
1: If you're a friend of Barran's, we want to talk to you.
0: Come inside.
4: Let me go, please, monsieur.
0: He's skittish, isn't he?
1: Take it easy. If you're a friend of Barran's, we want some information.
4: You are hurting my wrist. Please, monsieur.
1: Take a look on the floor over there.
4: Oh, mon Dieu. He's hurt.
1: He's dead.
4: Oh, then already I'm too late.
1: You came to warn him? You know who knifed him in the back?
4: Oh, no, no, monsieur. How do I know you are friends of his, monsieur?
1: We came here to meet him.
4: Were the men he was expecting? The men from London?
1: Yes, tell me, are you...
4: Oh, thank you, bon Dieu, you are here, monsieur.
1: Then tell us what's going on here.
4: No, not here. I must go. I should be me.
1: Not so fast. Go where? Who will miss you?
4: Please, monsieur, I must hurry. Come at 9 o'clock tonight to the Leiden Café. 9 o'clock for certain.
1: Now, just a minute.
4: Ow!
0: Stop her, Reggie! Oh, sorry, Jack. She was too quick for me. What happened?
1: She sank her fangs into my hand.
0: I say, Jack, do you think there is such a place as the Leiden Café? And why 9 o'clock?

0: What a business. Rain down our necks, police in our hair, and our contact man dead of night poisoning.
1: Dutch police were very decent.
0: But not very helpful. Let's see, Jack, we're way out of town. The Leiden must be a Dutch Guiana version of an American roadhouse.
2: Police said it was out of town on the edge of some river.
0: We've been following a river for some time. We're completely out of touch with civilization. Why, say, there are lights on the left.
2: Yeah, we're turning in.
1: Just right. Still a couple of minutes of nine.
3: This is the place, senores. The Leiden.
0: Here you are, driver.
3: Gracias, senor.
0: Come on, Reggie. Let's get in out of this rain. So, colorful, eh?
1: There's an empty booth over there. Come on.
0: Jack, did you ever see such a conglomeration of races?
2: A little bit of everything. Even an Indian.
0: What's funny about that? They owned this country once.
2: No, I mean an East Indian, a Hindu. High caste, too. Over there with the turban.
0: Oh, yeah. Oh, a handsome Johnny, too.
2: Nothing handsome about the rest of them.
0: Jack, I think we've been had.
2: Yeah, doesn't look too good.
0: Oh, here comes a waiter.
2: Looks more like a footpad.
4: What'll it be, mates?
2: Gin and tonic for me.
0: Just bring me tonic water.
4: This ain't no tourist dump, mates. Or maybe you're waiting for somebody.
2: Oh, no. Why?
4: Nothing. Nothing at all, mates. Be right with you.
2: Listen, Reggie. Either this is a trap or something's gone wrong.
0: There's certainly no sign of our French girl.
2: If it comes to a row, we'll shoot out those hanging lamps. We'll have a chance in the dark.
0: Uh-oh. Half a dozen of the boys have moved in between us and the door.
2: There's another door. There's the other end of the bar.
0: Now, say, Jack, we can get behind the bar at this end if we have to. Let the boys slug it out among themselves in the dark.
2: Now, don't get separated.
0: No fear. Now, here come the drinks.
4: Here you are, mates.
2: Thanks. Here you are.
4: Keep your money. This here's on the house.
2: What do you mean, on the house?
4: It means you're our blinking guest. Till the boss gets here. That's what I mean.
2: Oh, I see. What do you think of that, Reggie?
0: Here's what I think of it.
5: That takes care of the light there. Hey, Reggie, are you with me?
6: Right behind you, old boy. Keep going.
5: Duck down. Here we go, behind the bar.
6: Hey, what the place? Interference, Jack.
5: All right, Reggie. That was the bartender.
6: Listen to those blighters slugging each other out there in the dark.
5: Here's the door.
0: My word, but it's dark out here.
2: And a good thing, too, or they'd have seen that door open.
0: Oh, say, this must lead to the second floor.
2: Quick, Reggie.
0: Up those stairs, quick.
2: Right.
0: Easy on the steps. Right now, old boy. Like running about inside a coal bin.
2: Anywhere except into that lighted room at the end of the hall.
0: Here. Let's try this one.
2: Close the door softly, Reggie. Yeah.
0: Though I'd like to get my hands on that little French girlfriend we were to meet here.
2: She certainly led us into a trap. The window shade seemed to be drawn. Maybe we could use a little light, huh?
0: See where we are. Here's the light switch.
2: Good. Yeah, that's better.
0: Hey, Reggie.
2: Look here.
0: By Jove. The French girl.
2: Trussed up and gagged. Untie her, Reg, while I take off the gag. There.
7: Monsieur. You? Oh, mon Dieu, this is a miracle. You are alive.
0: Here, let me help you.
7: Merci.
2: Maybe I owe you an apology after all, mademoiselle.
7: Madame, monsieur. Madame Barin.
2: Barin? He was your husband?
7: Oui. I have worked with him from the beginning. Some of the enemy found out and...
2: The enemy?
7: There is a group of international gangsters. They killed my husband. Now they tie me up.
0: No wonder you didn't keep your appointment.
2: And you know what we came here to find out from your husband?
7: Oui, monsieur. But of course.
2: Do you know your way around this rabbit warren, a place where we can hide out or at least get away safely?
7: Oui, monsieur. But we must hurry. What you seek is here, in this place. And if we fail, it will be gone forever.
2: I hear water. Is that the river?
7: Oui, monsieur. I approach you underground to the boathouse. The river is behind the cafe. There's a boat landing outside.
0: A perfect hideout. Well, I say, it stopped raining for a change.
2: Okay, now bring us up to date quickly, madame.
7: Please. Not madame. I am Emily to all who are my friends.
0: Ah, well, that's us. Friends of all beautiful women.
2: Hey, cut it out, Reggie. Mm-hmm. Emily, what's the story?
7: You saw the Hindu in the cafe?
2: Yeah, we saw him.
7: They call him Your Highness. I think that man killed my husband.
2: What makes you think so?
7: Always my husband used to say to me wherever we were. In Berlin, in Marseille, in Tunis, Tangier, Algiers. Everywhere, he said. Emily, ma chérie, someday India will come to us. or we will go to India. When that happens, it will be the end of the trail.
2: That fits. Reggie, now it's beginning to make sense.
0: What is?
2: India diamonds. There's only one place in the world where $100 million in diamonds could be sold and disappear forever, and Baraya knew it.
0: By Jove. India. Those blighters hoard gold and gems.
7: Oui, monsieur. I heard my husband say so.
0: Well, then you think our Hindu Johnny's the buyer?
2: Either that or he's an agent.
7: And that is why I know he killed my husband.
2: No, it wasn't any Hindu who killed Baraya.
7: But my husband, he said...
2: The knife that killed your husband wasn't an Indian knife. More than that, it was wielded by a small person. Someone who didn't know much about the trick of killing with a knife.
7: How would you know?
0: Listen.
2: Hey, the boat.
0: Sounds like it's coming up to the boathouse.
2: Watch it.
7: I will look and see who it is.
2: Be careful.
7: Carl, Luigi.
0: Hey, what are you doing?
7: They are friends, monsieur. Come. Be careful of the steps down to the boat landing.
0: Hey, looks like we're in luck. We could use a little help.
7: Carl, a bonheur, mon ami.
8: Emily, who are these men?
7: They are the men we expected, Carl. And be careful.
8: Oh. So, surround these men.
0: Here, yeah, what's going on? Another trap.
8: Keep your hands where they are. Luigi, take their weapons. Ali, Hans, shoot if they move.
0: We taking this deck?
2: How about that? Tricked by the same girl twice.
7: Tie them securely. They are dangerous men. Already the other gang has arrived. They bound and gagged me and tried to kill these two, but they escaped and saved me. Take no chance with his name.
8: A Portuguese gang has come to the Leiden Cafe?
7: Oui, they are inside now. They have a trap set for you. They were holding me as hostage. His name got me out.
2: So you thank us by making us prisoners.
8: Right. Emily, they did not make you talk about that cache of diamonds.
7: God, these men have ears.
8: They will not be able to use them for long. Hans, Ali.
5: Yeah.
8: Load these men into the boat.
2: You're quite a girl, Emily.
7: You are nothing to me.
8: Quiet. Load these men into the boat. Take them up the river. Feed them to the piranhas.
5: Yeah, food for the fish.
2: Reggie.
0: Yes, Jack?
2: You're lying on my feet.
0: Oh, sorry, old boy. So dark, I can't tell where I'm lying.
2: Still tied up, tight as ever.
0: I can't move a muscle. Between the ropes and the bilge water in the bottom of this tub,
2: I'm doing rather badly. Can you feel my right foot when I move it?
0: Yeah, right in the small of my back.
2: See if you can reach it with your fingers. There's a safety razor blade slipped in between the sole.
0: Whoa, they're awful old razor blades. Why don't I think of things like that?
2: Never mind that. Do you feel it?
0: Just a moment. There.
2: You got it?
0: I have indeed.
2: Roll over here, back to back. Maybe you can cut my wrists free.
0: Righto.
2: Hey, hold it.
5: Quiet down there.
2: Keep sawing, but keep it quiet.
0: It's going to take a minute. Hey, Jack, what's this piranha business?
2: What about him?
0: Well, that chef Carl. He said throw us to the piranhas.
2: Oh, devilish little fish about the size of sardines. Millions of them in these South American rivers. Most voracious animal alive. Anything falls in the river and the piranhas swarm like flies. Seen an animal or a man to the bone in 60 seconds.
0: Happy little critters, aren't they?
2: Hey, how are you coming? They're slowing down. Any luck?
5: Just around the next bend in the river, hon. That'll be far enough.
0: Try now, old boy. A little more, Reggie. How's that?
2: I got it. Give me the razor blade. Now these ropes on my ankles. Now for you.
5: This is good enough. Throw over the anchor.
2: That's it. Now my legs. There.
0: Now come on, you blighters.
2: Lie still and lay you down in the cockpit, Reggie. Play possum.
5: Come on, Hans. All aboard with them. Yeah, time to feed the fish.
0: Now, Reggie.
9: With pleasure.
0: Now, that's one of them.
9: And here's number two.
0: Jack, that second man didn't try out.
9: Yeah, he couldn't. He was not cold. I tried to catch him, but he went over the side.
0: Listen to those fish piping.
2: I'm glad it's dark. It wouldn't be a pretty sight.
0: Now, say, Jack, come on, let's get out of here. This place gives me the willies.
2: I'll get the motor and head back downstream. Hey, Reggie, there's something that sticks in my mind.
0: I know. Those ruddy fish?
2: No. The way that French girl Emily looked at that fellow Carl. A new widow just doesn't have that sort of look in her eyes.
0: True. You mean she really isn't Baran's widow?
2: I don't know. But I do know this. She'd double-cross her own mother if it was profitable.
10: Hello,
0: Well, here we are back at our jolly old hotel. Looks better in the sunshine. What now?
2: Well, we start all over again. This is where we came in. Hello, new girl at the room clerk's desk.
0: Pretty, too.
2: I'll take care of that department. You relax.
0: Listen to the man.
7: Si, senores. What may I do for you, please?
2: That comes later. May we have the key to our room?
7: You are registered here?
2: Perry's my name. This is Mr. Young.
7: Ah, si. We were expecting you. But you will have to register, please.
2: We've already registered. Early last night, room 21.
7: Oh, I will see. There is no record, senores.
0: But that's queer. Perry and Young, room 21.
10: Perry, Young.
2: Hello, how are you?
10: Name is Malcolm. Where are you to been all night? Mom, but I've been fair worried about you. Come upstairs.
2: Now, just a minute. This is another trap we...
10: Now, you're right to be suspicious, but perhaps these credentials will satisfy you.
0: I don't know. I should think so.
2: All right, we'll go up with you, Mr. Malcolm.
10: Come in, gentlemen.
0: Well, say, Jack, that's our luggage.
10: I had it brought in here, hoping against hope you'd be back.
0: You had a bad bet most of the time.
2: Look here, Malcolm. If you're the man the 21 old men sent us down here to contact, why was Barrin waiting for us?
10: Well, apparently the Barrins intercepted the 21 old men's wireless and arranged to dispose of you under my nose.
2: The Barrins? Then the French girl was his wife.
10: Emily, aye, she's Barrin's widow. Either she or Barrin himself must have intercepted the radiogram today.
0: By Jove, I remember now. That girl clerk at the desk last night.
2: What about her?
0: Not the same one as on duty now. She wore dark glasses, had a funny hairdo, kept her head down. That must have been Emily, faking Spanish.
2: I thought she looked familiar, but I couldn't place her.
0: It was Emily. That's why we were never registered.
10: Ah, that explains it. Emily pretended to check you in, and then destroyed the registration card. You were just meant to vanish.
2: What kind of hotel management is that?
10: This is South America, Mr. Packard. Everything is pretty sketchy. Anyway, by the time I learned you were here, you had gone out to the light in the roadhouse. Hopped into a jeep and went out there. The place was a shambles.
0: They did it with their own little hot hands.
10: And you had disappeared. My orders were strictly against calling in the police. All I could do was wait.
2: But Barrin, who killed them? And who are the Barrins?
10: I can only answer one of those questions. The Barrins own the Leiden. They built it 3 years ago.
0: No wonder Emily knew the secret passage.
10: The Leiden holds many secrets. Among them, the hiding place of the stolen treasure.
2: But you don't know who killed Barrin.
10: That is still a mystery.
2: I could make a good guess with you. But who are Carl and Luigi? Those names have any significance to you?
10: Why do you ask that?
2: They arrived at the roadhouse by boat with a dozen plug uglies. They tried to liquidate us.
10: That completes the picture. Carl and Luigi are the other members of the original Barrin gang. They are the men who smuggled the $100 million loot out of Berlin.
2: And there must be two sets of international crooks. That's what Emily meant about a second gang having arrived.
10: Hello, as the Portuguese gang arrived in the city.
2: Yeah, they tied up Emily at the roadhouse and laid a trap for Carl and the rest of the Barrin boys.
0: You know, there seem to be international hoodlums under every rock these days.
2: What about the Hindu, Malcolm? Emily called him His Highness.
10: I trailed him and Barrin here from Spain. I knew eventually they'd lead me to the diamonds. That was when I cabled in Gramercy Park for help.
0: His Highness is able to buy $100 million worth of diamonds?
10: Not only able, but eager.
2: Probably willing to deal with whichever gang ends up with the stone, huh? Hey, did you say you have a jeep, Malcolm?
10: I have that.
2: And come along. We've wasted enough time.
0: Where now, Jack?
2: Back to the Leiden.
0: Back to the battlefront, men. Let's have at 'em.
2: We must be nearly there.
10: Right around the next turn, just ahead.
2: Then run the jeep off the road into these woods. We'll sneak up.
0: We'll have cover almost to the buildings.
2: Come on, must be just a few yards through the trees.
0: I say, you chaps smell smoke?
10: Well, now you mention it.
2: Hey, look. Dead bodies. 2, 3, 4 of them.
10: Some of the Portuguese gang.
0: Look here, here's one of Barrin's boys. I remember his face.
10: What's that?
2: Come on, it means we're in time. Here we are, in the edge of the woods. Hold it, hold it.
0: Sure. Well, the two gangs must have had a private war.
10: Look, the Leiden house has been burned.
2: How about that? War to the death in the jungle.
0: Gang battle and burned out. Nothing but the chimney and the concrete foundations.
10: There are more signs of battle. Those men sprawled out there.
0: Well, they're not taking a nap. But which side won?
2: We'll soon know. Don't forget that dynamite blast we just heard.
0: You mean they were blasting for the treasure?
2: Here they come. Keep back out of sight.
0: Uh-oh. There's our girl, Emily, and Carl.
2: Wonder where Luigi is.
10: Emily's directing her men to go into the ruins. The treasure's in there, Packard. It's lost forever. The place must have been an inferno.
2: Don't you believe it. Emily knows what she's doing.
11: Positively. And I'll bet money that that explosion we just heard blasted open the cement foundation.
10: Of course. She and Barra must have concealed the treasure in the foundation when they built this place 3 years ago.
2: Hey, look. Down on the river by the boathouse.
11: What's say, a yacht. An ocean-going yacht.
2: Right. The La Cana of Bombay. Train your field glasses on her, Malcolm.
10: I will do.
2: Can you make out anything?
10: Aye. It's manned by Lascars, Hindus, East Indians.
2: Our Indian potentate ship.
10: Aye, he's on the bridge, watching through glasses.
2: Here comes Emily with Carl and their men from behind that cement wall.
11: Well, they're carrying something. It looks like a footlocker.
2: Good. Now listen, you two. The Maharaja is quite willing and able to buy the treasure, but I don't believe you'll have any part of a fight. And the three of us can handle Emily and her gang.
10: We haven't a prayer if the Indian and his men come ashore.
2: That's a chance we'll have to take.
11: Yeah, there they come with a second footlocker.
10: All the jewels are in those two cases. I know that much.
2: And it's time for us to move in. Malcolm, cover us with your rifle, will you?
10: Hurry.
2: All set, Reggie?
11: Ready and willing.
12: Let's go!
7: Charlie! Charlie, it's
12: on me! Shoot them quick! Fight them all!
11: Good work, Malcolm. Keep it up.
12: Wait into them, Reggie.
13: It's a pleasure. Hey. Yeah. Yeah, that does it. Two old commandos are still worth a ton of beef. Oh, look out, Jack, behind you.
7: Oh, no, you don't. Let me go, I kill you.
12: Emily, stop it, you little cat. Give me that knife.
7: I can bite you.
12: Now, give me that knife.
2: Is this the jerk you used to knife your husband in the back because you were in love with Carl?
7: You lie.
2: You want to bet on it?
10: Luigi's over there. He's shot in the back.
2: Yeah, Emily and Carl are going to have it all to themselves.
11: Too bad, honey. Boyfriend's gone bye-bye.
7: Canaille. Dog.
10: Jack, the yacht. It's pulling out in a midstream. His Highness doesn't want any part of this.
2: Let him go. We got what we came for.

0: Senor Pecos. You are giving me much pleasure this evening.
1: Yeah, that's my line.
0: So?
1: Sure, always let the man be the first to say he's grateful.
0: But you are so brave. So very much a man. How is a girl going to keep still when her heart sends the words to her lips?
1: Look, are you sure you're only the desk clerk at the Amsterdam Hotel here in Paramaribo?
0: You do not think so?
1: You're much too pretty and much too facile with your pretty words. You could do better than being a receptionist.
0: Oh, you will take me with you?
1: Well,
0: for the man who has captured international gangsters and have saved $100 million worth of diamonds, you can do anything.
1: Is that so now?
0: See, you could take me to the Riviera and make me a very glamorous woman. Or you could take me to Hollywood and make me a beautiful movie actress.
1: Now, just a minute.
0: But you say yourself that I should not hide away down here in Paramaribo.
1: But I'm a man about the world, not a Hollywood agent.
0: Ah, senor. You do this one little thing
2: for me. Oh, hello, Jack Over.
1: Oh, Reggie, where'd you pop from? Here, sit down.
0: No, send him away.
2: I say, is that polite?
1: Here, sit down.
2: Well, matter of fact, can't do it. Here, read this cablegram.
1: What's the matter now?
0: Please, you will take me with you.
1: Uh-oh. Jack Packard and Reggie York. You are requested to return to London immediately for special assignment in connection with the kidnapping of a girl's finishing school.
2: What? Somebody's run off with a girl's finishing school. How do you like that?
1: Signed, the 21 old men of 10 Gramercy Park.
0: Please, I am much more interesting than a silly schoolgirl.
2: Yeah, I'll bet you are, sweetheart, but get your hat, Jack. The Transatlantic Air Express is holding seats for us.
0: For me, too?
2: Afraid not.
1: How in blazes do you kidnap a girl's finishing school?
0: Look, are you going to let this Englishman come between us?
1: Bye, honey. Next time I'm in Paramaribo, remind me to find out your name.
0: So, senor, you are a wolf. A wicked American wolf, and I spit upon you.
2: Come on, wolf. The 21 old graybeards are calling.

You have just heard I Love Adventure, a new Carlton E. Morse production featuring Michael Raffetto as Jack Packard and Tom Collins as Reggie York. Next week brings international incident number 6, entitled The Girls Finishing School Kidnapping, an affair ranging from the Adriatic to the mountain fastness of Tibet. This evening, the spokesman was played by Everett Glass, Van Huygens by Louis Van Ruten, Emily by Lillian Byatt. Don Morrison played the Mexican. Lal Chan Mera was Ollie. Dan O'Herlihy was the Cockney waiter. Alma Lawton was the Spanish room clerk. And Russell Thorson played Carl. The $100 Million Manhunt was written by Carlton E. Morse with John Paul Schofield. Organ music and effects by Rex Corey. Your announcer, Dresser Dahlstedt.

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0: We now present The Adventures of Marco Polo. Van Chu, by means of trickery, seized the palace of the great Kublai Khan. At the same time, he took charge of the city of Pekin, with the result that the Khan and his army were unable to enter the city. Van Chu then announced his intention of marrying the Princess Zilana. He usurped the throne of the Khan and said that the first to kneel to him should be Marco Polo and his companions. Meanwhile, Toktai, one of Kublai Khan's captains, was secretly plotting to bring about the return of his master. And he told Zilana to be on her guard, that help would come soon. Later in the day, Marco Polo and his companions were dragged to the audience chamber. They were ordered to kneel before Van Chu, but Marco Polo refused. Then Van Chu ordered that Marco Polo should be whipped into submission. The soldiers guarded Niccolo, Maffeo, and Benno, and Marco stood alone at the foot of the throne. There was a tense silence as the great rawhide whip whistled through the air and curled itself around Marco Polo's body. Then another whip whistled, and again the lash made contact with Marco Polo. The two strokes tore the young man's doublet so that his back was bare, and once again there was the ominous whistle of the whip.
1: Stop! Stop! You shall not whip him anymore. Van Chu, I beg you to have mercy.
2: Let the whipping proceed. I do not wish my future wife to plead for mercy for this man.
3: Marco, why do you not kneel? They'll whip you to death.
2: A Venetian does not kneel to a tyrant. Whips cannot break my spirit.
1: Van Chu, you have said that I am to be your bride. Let us marry today. As a wedding gift, I beg that you spare Marco Polo from further pain.
2: Do not whip him any more at present. I will stand erect, Van Chu. Your torture shall never make me kneel to you. I do not desire that the Princess Zilana should sacrifice herself for me.
1: Marco, we are powerless against this man. He has defeated the great Khan.
2: And do you desire to wed him, Zilana?
1: I do not desire to see you tortured before my eyes.
4: My bride-to-be has asked as a wedding gift that Marco Polo should not be subjected to further torture. I think that today should be a day of double rejoicing and celebration. Rejoicing that Van Chu now rules China, and rejoicing that he is to wed the Princess Zilana. Let the bride-to-be prepare for the wedding. Let her be clothed in garments of gold and silver. And here in this audience chamber, in 2 hours' time, the wedding of China's ruler shall take place.
2: I will not allow it. Oh, hear me, Zilana. I am strong. The pain of the whip shall not break my spirit. But it will break my spirit to know that you have sacrificed yourself to a low-born rebel, an upstart tyrant dog.
4: Have a care, Marco Polo.
2: Strike me down. Kill me now, Van Chu. Then Zilana need not sacrifice herself for me.
4: I have sworn that Marco Polo shall kneel before me. But I will forego that oath if Zilana weds me this very day.
1: I have said that I will wed you. Will you give me the lives of these men? Will you let them leave the city?
4: Wait. One of my captains wishes to speak with me. Be gone, Toktai.
5: Most noble and excellent Van Chu, if you wish to bring sorrow and misery to the heart of Marco Polo, let him witness your wedding to the Princess Zilana. Let him live long enough to know that misery, because he loves Zilana.
4: Well spoken, Toktai. There is more misery in life than bodily anguish. And I must prepare for my wedding.
5: After the wedding, these Westerners can be put to death.
4: I will let them live without torture for a little longer. Have you ever witnessed a Chinese wedding, Niccolo Polo?
6: I have not.
4: You came to China to see strange sights, to learn the full glory of the Orient. You have witnessed the change of a dynasty. You have seen the overthrow of the great Kublai Khan. And finally, you shall see the wedding of a great prince. Will that interest you, Niccolo Polo?
6: It will interest me. But you are no prince. You're a rebel.
4: I am the ruler of China. You and your companions have already witnessed many strange things. The last strange thing which you will witness will be my wedding. But you will not live to take the tale of these things to your native Venice. You will take them to the grave. Now, Toktai, I place these prisoners in your charge. Dress them in fine raiment as befits guests at a royal wedding. They shall be my honored guests. They shall drink wine and make merry. And then they shall die.
5: I will guard them carefully, most high and noble prince.
4: It is well. I am pleased with you, Toktai. The audience is at an end. We will meet here again, my friends, in 2 hours' time. Let the ladies of the court join Zelana.
0: Marco Polo and his companions were taken back to their dungeon, and there they remained for some time in abject misery. They knelt down and prayed incessantly. Matthew grumbled, while Niccolo did what he could to dress the wounds caused by the whips on Marco Polo's back.
7: I feel better now, Father.
6: Then, my son, let us make our peace, for soon we are to die.
7: I will not die with a contented mind, knowing that Zelana is to sacrifice herself for me.
8: Mayhap she will be happy. After all, she will be Empress of China, and in time she may forget about you.
7: She can never be happy married to a man like Van Chu.
6: I'm afraid this is my fault, that we have reached this pass. It seems that we were unwise to come to China.
7: Father, you cannot blame yourself, and I refuse to believe that all hope is gone. Mayhap even now Kublai Khan is striving to re-enter the city of Pekin.
8: Ah, you saw the great bronze gates of the city. They cannot be burst open. I am satisfied that our plight is hopeless.
6: One moment. Someone's about to enter the dungeon. I have brought you clothes which you will wear at the wedding.
7: We do not wish to see these fine clothes.
6: Hear me. I will close the door of the dungeon. Do you not know me, Marco Polo?
7: I do not.
6: My name is Toktai. I was captain of the guard of Kublai Khan.
7: I have heard of you. Princess Zelana mentioned your name. It seems that you are a traitor, Toktai. You are false to your master.
6: I am not false. I am here in the palace so that I may aid Kublai Khan.
7: You say you wish to aid Kublai Khan. Yet you have imprisoned us. You are standing guard over us.
6: I am one against many. But take you this key, Marco Polo. It is a secret key to the great city gates. There is one other key like this. That key is held by the captain of the city guard.
7: Why do you give me the key?
6: You are a brave and resourceful man. I know that the army of Kublai Khan is at present outside the gates. They tried to force their way in, but the gates held fast.
7: Toktai, you wish me to escape? To open the city gates so that the army of the Khan may enter?
6: That is what I wish. It is a slender hope and a desperate one.
7: Can you arrange for me to escape from here?
6: Here. Don this suit of armor. Then go from the dungeon with me. I will conduct you to the outer gates of the palace. The visor of the armor will hide your face. You will take this key. Then you will have to use your own resources to open the city gates, so that the army of Khan may enter.
7: I can do it. I will do it.
6: You must hurry. The Khan's men must arrive here before the wedding of Van Chu and the Princess Zelana takes place. Your task is no easy one, Marco Polo.
3: Marco, how can you defeat the army of soldiers which guards the gate? How can you open that gate?
8: Why, it is madness.
7: Would you have me refuse to make this attempt so that we may die a slow, lingering death at the hands of Van Chu? Help me to don this armor.
3: May God watch over you, Marco, my son. May you succeed in this task.
7: I will succeed.
8: We are grateful to you, Toktai.
6: I need not your gratitude. What I do is for the sake of Princess Zelana.
7: I cannot adjust this armor. Aid me, Toktai.
6: I will aid you.
7: You are in love with the Princess Zelana.
6: I would willingly give my life for her. But she is not in love with me.
7: Have no fear, Toktai. If I succeed in this task, then the day may come when the Princess Zelana will wed you.
6: That day can never come, Marco Polo. The princess loves you. And because she loves you, I hate you. But I have no man to send to the city gates. I dare not leave here. Van Chu may send for me at any moment. If he finds that I'm missing, his suspicions will be aroused. You're the only one who can succeed.
8: I trust that Marco will succeed. Be not impetuous, Marco. Be crafty.
7: Look at me, Uncle Matthew. Does this armor become me better than yours became you?
8: Oh, you look well enough.
6: Is your back very painful, Marco?
7: Oh, I can bear with the pain.
6: You're ready now. Draw the helmet over your head. I will lead you from the palace. And I trust that you will return soon. Kublai Khan.
7: I trust so.
6: Come, let us go, now. Marco, my son, it may be that I will never set eyes on you again. But know you that you have proved your courage and your worth. Whatever happens, Venice will have reason to be proud of you as one of her noblest sons. And I am proud that you are my son.
7: I thank you, Father. and I feel sure that I shall return.
9: I give you my blessings, Marco. May God go with you.
8: I give you my blessing, Marco.
9: Master Marco, I have served you faithfully and well these many years.
7: You have, Benno.
9: You go now to risk your life, and perhaps by your doing we may be saved. But if you do not return and I have to die, I will offer a prayer for your soul.
7: I thank you, Benno.
9: I could have had no better master. I will pray for you until you return, Master Marco.
5: We shall all pray, Marco. Come now. There is no further time to waste.
7: I am ready. I have the key.
0: Toktai led Marco Polo outside the palace grounds, and he gave him directions as to how to reach the gate. Marco Polo sped on his way, while Toktai returned to take up his position on guard outside the dungeon. After a little while, he heard footsteps approaching along the passage. He stood rigidly on guard, and he looked up to encounter the gaze of Van Chu.
4: You are nobly doing your duty guarding these hated foreigners.
5: I do but carry out your orders, most high and noble Van Chu.
4: I think it would be advisable for me to kill Marco Polo before my wedding to Zalana takes place.
5: I thought you had decided to let Marco Polo live until after the wedding.
4: Zalana is in love with Marco Polo. The shadow of his memory will always fall between us. Therefore, it is not my will that she should look upon him again. I will slay him with my own hand.
5: But what of his uncle, his father, and his servant?
4: They also will die before the wedding. And I will tell Zalana that I allowed them to escape, that I had them conducted out of the city. They will die, and no one will ever hear of them again. Zalana will never know the truth. Is not that a good scheme, Toktai?
5: Most noble lord, I think...
4: I care not what you think, but I desire to slay Marco Polo. For some reason, I hate that man more than any other man. Open the cell door, Toktai, and let me put an end to the life of Marco Polo.

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0: 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They really do know what they like. Tibby, Tibby, Tibby.
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5: If Paris is the city of light, what then is Gotham? From its downtown government center, where buildings crowd each other like subway passengers, to its midtown glitz of luxury hotels and four-star restaurants casually dispersed among ultra-ultra shops, to the uptown splendor of its high-rise co-ops and condos, Gotham stands as an international symbol of cosmopolitan success. Airline pilots love to bank low over the city before landing at Gotham Airport, treating the passengers avidly lining the windows to the magnificent skyline. Viewed from above, Gotham by night resembles nothing so much as a ribbon of diamonds artfully arranged on a pad of deep, rich black velvet. But closer to Ground Zero, the view changes. The black velvet has an illumination all its own. The cold, garish neon of the sex industry, the feverish light in the dead eyes of desperate drug addicts, the inadequate streetlights creating pools of shadow in which muggers patiently wait. Deeper down in the crosstown depths of the city, the only light is artificial, as man-made as evil itself. And the only language spoken is the unspeakable. The mid-rise apartment complex stood proudly just inside the ribbon of light, two blocks over from the crosstown darkness. The two-block safety cushion was called Border Town by the good citizens who walked through it on their way to work every day, but the cops who patrolled it at night called it by another name, the DMZ. The developer of the complex had received a massive tax break from the city council in exchange for his pledge to create a highly prized area of urban green. Three of the apartment buildings were constructed at a slight angle to the street, so that their intersection formed a triangle. The developer emphasized the triangle theme with a concrete walkway surrounding a patch of grass. The walkway was dotted with wrought iron benches.
6: "Don't tell me about the Ginza. Don't tell me about Hong Kong," the developer had bragged at a black tie party for one of his wife's pet charities. "Maybe there are cities where they rent for a few bucks more per square foot, but when it comes to the bottom line, Gotham is king of the heap. For what I got for building those dinky little plazas the city council loves so much, you'd have to cover the ground with uranium to make it worth any more."
5: "What do people use the plazas for?" a young woman asked.
6: Damned if I know," the developer said.
5: The developer's words joined the whisper stream that flowed throughout the city, blending with other voices, other words. In the plaza, a man looked up, but not at the sky. Lying on his back on one of the decorative wrought iron benches with only a padding of discarded newspapers as a mattress, the homeless man watched the geometric pattern made by the random lighting of windows in the apartment complex. His eyes filmed with sadness as he recalled the time when he too lived among the strivers, a proud member of the middle class, upwardly mobile, aspiring to wealth, driven by an insatiable ambition to acquire... what? Things, the homeless man thought to himself. Just things. Inanimate, temporary things. They had never lasted long. Neither did the pleasure each new acquisition had so alluringly promised. The whisper streams flowed unimpeded throughout Gotham, vacuuming bits and pieces into their depths, cascading into a dark river of rumor, innuendo, mystery, and myth. If the homeless man's gaze had taken a slightly higher arc, if his distance vision had been sufficiently sharp, he might have locked eyes with a creature of the night, a shadow-shrouded figure watching from a perch atop the mid-rise building. He might have seen the Batman. Or, more correctly, he might have seen a gray and black-clad figure, a caped and cowled masterpiece of urban camouflage. He might have seen a presence. Despite the thousands of criminals the Batman had faced in his years of subterranean combat, not a single person could claim to have seen the man behind the mask. The Batman was a hyperhuman phenomenon, a living ghost skillfully surfing the whisper stream throughout Gotham's underworld, a terror to terrorists. The whisper stream swirled into the triangular park, a temporary delta in an infinite river. The Batman had followed the stream patiently. Now he willed himself into a rest state, slowing his heart and lungs, going quietly inside himself, no longer using just his eyes, but his whole body as a sensor. They would come soon. The Batman knew this, and for all his scientific knowledge, for all his sophisticated machinery, he could not have said precisely how he knew. The homeless man took out a crumpled cigarette, his last one. He scratched behind his ear, ruefully remembering how he used to enjoy a rich Cuban cigar every night with a glass of claret before he retired to his bedroom. "Looking for a match, old man?" The homeless man sat up suddenly, seeing the three teenagers standing a few feet away, their leather-jacketed bodies forming a triangle as though to mock the plaza itself. The homeless man was paralyzed with fear.
6: "Leave me alone,"
5: he shouted, but the shout came out a whine, low-pitched and weak, a goad to the gang. The leader, the one who spoke first, snapped his fingers. A flame shot out, almost a foot high. The flame made another of the boys giggle, a high-pitched cackle, as jagged as broken glass. The third youth pulled a plastic squeeze bottle from inside his jacket. The homeless man knew what was inside that bottle. He would have known, even if the sharp smell of gasoline hadn't filled the plaza. Bum-burning, they called it. The latest sadistic entertainment for the random violence youth gangs that stalked parts of Gotham. It was easy enough. You find a homeless person sleeping, you douse him with gasoline, then you toss on a flaming match and watch the fun.
6: "Douse him, Raj," the giggler said.
5: The homeless man covered his face. The gang closed in, the giggler forcing the homeless man's shoulders back against the bench. The homeless man sucked in one last breath to try and scream when a piece of the night dropped from the sky, landing softly on the ground. The Batman, stalker of predators.
6: "It's all over," he said, snapping his flowing cape out with both fists to block all escape,
5: converting it from parachute to shield in the same motion. The opaque eye slots in his cowl burned with a cold fire.
6: "Get him, Raj!"
5: the leader yelled. The teenager with the plastic squeeze bottle leaped forward, shooting a fine mist of gasoline at the Batman. The crime fighter stood his ground, not moving even when the leader triggered his blowtorch. A tongue of flame leaped the gap to the gasoline-soaked masked man. The Batman went up in flames, but two rapid flaps of his cape extinguished the blaze as quickly as it had begun. And the Batman stood as he stood before, as inexorable as death itself. The homeless man watched in amazement as the gang leader dropped his blowtorch and raised his hands. The one they had called Raj tossed away his squeeze bottle and followed suit. But the giggler pulled a gun. The chrome semi-automatic pistol gleamed in his hand. Another psychotic giggle escaped his lips as he leveled the weapon at the still-standing Batman.
6: "Let's see you laugh this one off," he shouted.
5: As the giggler squeezed the trigger, the Batman flicked his left hand. His black cape moved in that direction, but his body was already in motion to the right. The Batman hit the ground in a modified forward roll. A boot slammed into the giggler's chest, knocking him backward. The gun discharged into the air. The Batman rolled smoothly to his feet, looking down at the giggler. The young man was holding his ribcage and whimpering. After that, it only took a quick call on the Batman's direct link transmitter to bring a pair of squad cars to the plaza. As the police pulled up, the Batman vanished into the night, leaving only a profoundly moved homeless man to explain the three handcuffed terrorists. It was not enough. Maybe it would never be enough. Even as the Batmobile headed for home under cover of darkness, Sliding smoothly through a series of switchbacks on a rarely used country road, the masked man at the wheel was bombarded with intrusive thoughts. Always the same theme. In the war between criminals and crusaders, only the criminals found a perpetually renewable source of troops. It was like swimming toward the horizon, the Batman thought bitterly. But if you stop swimming, you drown. Inside the Batcave, there was a faint hiss as the canopy retracted so that the Batman could climb out. The crime fighter started for the elevator, which would carry him up and out. Out of the Batcave and into another life. Suddenly, he stopped and went over to the console of a giant mainframe computer. He sat before the screen and started using the keyboard to ask questions. "Are you all right, Master Bruce?" The speaker was a tall, dignified man dressed in an immaculate black suit. He was gently shaking the shoulder of the Batman, a look of deep concern on his patrician face. The Batman snapped awake.
6: I'm fine, Alfred, he said. I was just doing some data analysis. I must have fallen asleep.
5: You came in almost 3 hours ago, Alfred said. I marked the time when the indicator lights flashed upstairs. I wasn't worried at first, but when I didn't hear from...
6: It's okay, my old friend, the Batman said. I guess I must have gotten lost in my thoughts, that's all.
5: The same thoughts? Alfred asked.
6: Yes, the Batman said, tilting back his cowl as he spoke. But I'm fine. A couple of hours sleep, a quick shower and shave, and I'll be right on time for the museum opening.
5: Whatever you say, sir, Alfred replied, obviously dissatisfied with the response. The Batman opened his mouth as though to explain, but snapped it shut as Alfred turned his back and exited the cave. The Gotham Museum was celebrating a new wing by holding an exclusive viewing before it would be open to the public. Attendance was by invitation only. Engraved invitation. The board of directors was sparing no expense, having long since realized that while museums may be intended for the public, it is always private capital that keeps them open. The new wing was to be called Now and Today. It would concentrate on current topics of social and cultural importance. The first exhibit, The Greatness of Gotham, was already in place, showing the city's progress from a fur-trading outpost to a riverfront town more noted for its gambling casinos than for its civic achievements, to the thriving megalopolis it was today. Bruce Wayne, billionaire, was always welcome at such events. Indeed, to do otherwise would be to ignore the single largest source of charitable contributions in all of Gotham. Of the $4 million raised for the new museum wing, Bruce Wayne had personally written a check for $500,000. He strolled aimlessly through the exhibit, shaking hands as many times as a politician, his face a mask of politeness. Gotham had many faces, many facets, but the Gotham so proudly displayed in the new exhibit was a triumph of public relations. It validated the belief that reality is what people are allowed to see, not what actually exists. As Bruce Wayne traversed the exhibit, he felt he was walking a tightrope along that river of diamonds Gotham became when viewed from on high at night. In the museum exhibit, the fringe areas had all been sanitized, or eliminated entirely.
7: Bruce! Over here!
5: He looked toward the source of the genteel shouting and spotted the infamous Diana Dorchester, a woman who fancied herself royalty because her husband's money generated a constant flow of sycophants trailing in her wake. Bruce Wayne slowly made his way over to Dame Diana, as she was called in the gossip columns, dreading the encounter, but seeing it as unavoidable.
7: "Oh, Bruce," she trilled, "isn't it just beautiful what they've done with the space?"
6: "Beautiful," he agreed, already looking around for an exit.
7: "It is so important to really make a difference," Diana proclaimed in a royal tone.
6: "You call this PR stunt making a difference?" A sarcastic female voice lanced through the small throng, its barbs aimed directly at Diana Dorchester.
5: The speaker was a young woman striding forward with determination, her white blonde hair flowing behind her, her orange eyes flashing. "An albino woman," Bruce Wayne thought.
7: "I don't know your name, dear," Diana countered. but I recognize the rhetoric all too well. Each of us must decide for ourselves how we make our civic contribution. The problem is, you want to make that decision for all of us. If you want to feed the homeless or build playgrounds or whatever, you just run along and do it. For myself, I consider the stimulation of civic pride to be a worthy endeavor.
6: This exhibit has nothing to do with civic pride, the albino woman said. The Gotham it shows is your Gotham. It has nothing to do with the way people actually live, but even the idle rich aren't immune from crime, and you can't make that go away with some phony exhibit.
7: Oh, really? Diana hissed. Actually, my dear,

0: that go away with some phony exhibit. Oh, really? Diana hissed. Actually, my dear, everybody knows where crime comes from. From poverty, of course. Anything that improves the image of Gotham attracts investors, and investors mean jobs. Certainly you can... Poverty doesn't cause crime, the albino woman interrupted. People cause crime. Poverty doesn't cause rape. It doesn't cause most murder either. We have to take the... Oh, go find a soapbox, Diana said, dismissing the other woman and turning to her entourage. Shall we move on? There is so much we haven't seen yet. Bruce Wayne watched the group move away, grateful for a moment of peace. But it wasn't to be. The albino woman closed in on him, cheeks slightly flushed with anger. How come you didn't move along with the rest of them? She demanded in a ready-for-combat voice. I've seen the exhibits, he replied mildly. Do you believe what she said, that poverty is what causes crime? It's a contributor, Bruce replied. But no rational person believes it's the sole cause. Well, where do you believe it comes from?
1: Well, like I said, it comes from people.
0: I know, Bruce said. But don't you feel that's a bit simplistic? The real question is, which people, isn't it? Surprisingly, the exotic-looking woman flashed a dazzling smile.
1: Yes, she said. That is the question.
0: And even though we know the answer, we don't do anything about it. And the answer is?
1: Children, the woman said.
0: The maltreatment of children is the greatest single contributor to later criminal behavior. Oh, you mean like child abuse and that sort of thing?
1: Yes, Mr. Wayne. I mean exactly that sort of thing, she answered. In fact, that's what I do.
0: I don't understand, Bruce said. You apparently know my name, but I don't...
1: My name is Deborah, she said. Deborah Kane. I'm a caseworker with the Gotham Child Protective Services.
0: How did you get in? It was easy enough. My old college roommate was invited. She wasn't going, so I borrowed her invitation. No, he said. I don't mean that. How did you get into your field, I guess?
1: Believe it or not, it was a course I took in college, the woman said. I wanted to be in the Peace Corps, but one of my professors showed us the children right here in Gotham, some of them anyway, are just as oppressed and mistreated as in any third world country.
0: Oh, I'd like to learn more about children and crime, that is, Bruce Wayne said. Could I call you sometime?
1: I'll save you the trouble, the exotic woman said. If this is some kind of...
0: It's no come on, he assured her. The woman regarded the tall, handsome man standing before her, a man who spent more on the suit he was wearing than she earned in a month. But all her innate prejudice against the idle rich vanished when she looked into his eyes. She had seen that look before, a look of deep, elemental pain. Without another word, she wrote a telephone number on the back of her engraved invitation and handed it to Bruce. The Batman's alter ego bowed gravely, as to a martial arts instructor. The albino woman returned his bow. Then she turned her back and walked away. Later that night, a pair of nurses were walking from the hospital exit to the parking lot. They had just finished a double shift, so happy to be done, but too tired to care. They were almost to their car when a man wearing a red ski mask blocked their path.
2: "Drop your pocketbooks," he commanded, brandishing a machete.
0: The blonde nurse tossed her purse on the ground.
1: Just take it and go away, she said calmly. We don't want any trouble.
0: The robber moved forward, but as he bent to pick up the purse, the brunette nurse threw a sidekick at his head. The robber jumped back just in time to avoid the kick, and the brunette nurse fell to the ground.
2: You shouldn't have tried that, he snarled. Now it's going to cost you more than money.
0: He raised the machete just as the blonde nurse let out a blood-curdling scream. All the nurses saw was a flash of movement. All they heard was a loud, dry snap, but they both knew what it meant even before the robber's words were choked off into an anguished shriek. The robber fell to the ground as the machete dropped from his nerveless fingers. His useless right arm dangled limply. His face was white with pain. Dawn was breaking as the two nurses told their story to a detective.
2: You're sure? The detective asked.
1: We're sure, the brunette nurse answered. It was the Batman. We both saw him.
2: You're saying that Batman... The Batman snapped this guy's arm like a twig and just took...

0: Off? Yes, the blonde nurse said, an edge of annoyance in her voice. Yes, for the third time. Okay, ladies, okay, the detective surrendered. I'm not saying you didn't see what you saw. He scratched his head in puzzlement. It just doesn't seem like the Batman, that's all. It's not enough, the Batman said to himself, over and over again like a mantra. It's not enough, he said. It's not enough, his alter ego echoed.
1: Sir?
0: Alfred asked, raising an eyebrow. Huh? Bruce Wayne replied, as though awakening from a deep sleep. Sorry, Alfred. I must have been daydreaming. With all respect, Master Bruce, I don't think so. You've been repeating the same thing over and over again for some time now. You keep saying, it's not enough. Are you... I'm fine, Alfred. I just think it's time to make some decisions. May I be of help, sir? I don't think so, old friend. On the other hand, I guess you've already been of help. Of great help, in fact. Do you remember when I was a boy, how you cautioned me against trying to solve a problem without adequate data? Of course, Master Bruce. But I don't see how... I'm going out, Alfred. I'm going out to gather the data I need.
1: Well, then you'll be needing the Batmobile, sir?
0: No, Alfred. This is one investigation where I can learn more as...
1: As yourself, sir?
0: I'm not sure, Bruce replied, a note of ephemeral sadness running like a thread through his voice.
1: You're serious? Deborah Kane asked into the phone. You really want to go on rounds with me?
0: That's exactly what I want, Bruce Wayne said. If you don't believe it would hinder...
1: It's not that, Deborah Kane replied. I'm just surprised.
0: Nobody ever asked to do that before.
1: Tomorrow night, then? Around 6?
0: I'll be there, Bruce Wayne promised. The next night, a pretty 10-year-old named Mary Lou was explaining how she got the inflamed black eye that had first attracted the attention of a school nurse.
1: I didn't want him to hit Scotty, she said. Scotty's just a baby. He could be hurt real bad.
0: Does he hit Scotty a lot? Deborah asked.
1: Sometimes, the child said. When he cries, or if he spills something, or when he plays too loud. You know,
0: does Daddy hit anybody else? Deborah asked.
1: He hits everybody,
0: the child said, obviously puzzled at such a stupid question. You heard enough, the man of the house said, lurching around the corner to the bedroom where Deborah was questioning the child.
1: I think so, Deborah said, closing her notebook.
0: Well, what did she tell you? The man asked, pointing at his daughter.
1: We'll discuss that later, Deborah said crisply.
0: What did you say? The man demanded, leaning menacingly over his daughter. Answer me.
1: Nothing, Daddy.
0: The man backhanded the child, sailing her backwards over the small bed. Deborah jumped up, placing her body between the little girl and her father. The man who Deborah thought of as Bruce Wayne moved so quickly that he seemed to simply materialize at the man's side, one comforting hand on the man's neck. We're going in the other room, he said to Deborah, just to get ourselves calmed down. Isn't that right? He said to the man. All the man felt was pain, lancing white needles of pain. All the man knew was that when he nodded his head quietly, the pain went away. Later, sitting downstairs in the car, Bruce Wayne asked, what's going to happen to them?
1: It's a close decision, Deborah said. There's no question but that he beats the children, and his wife as well. They all say he isn't usually like this, only when he's drinking, and since he lost his job, he's been drinking a lot. I know it looks ugly to you, but it's really a Category 1 case.
0: Category 1?
1: Yes, Deborah said. Essentially, it means people who are doing inadequate parenting. Sometimes they just don't know how to be a parent. How would a 13-year-old girl know how to be a mother? She's not done with being a child. Other times people know, but they're so overwhelmed by their own problems they don't think about anyone else. Take that man upstairs. I grant you he's no prize package, but his real problem is unemployment, and that's not something we can fix.
0: He kept saying, they used to respect me, Bruce Wayne told her. That's what he kept saying over and over.
1: 8 nights later, at the end of a 10-hour shift, Bruce Wayne and Deborah Kane sat across from each other in a back booth of the otherwise unnamed open all-night diner. Deborah was on her third cup of black coffee. Bruce was still nursing his first glass of tea. "Is it always like this?" he asked. His face, usually a fleshy mask of blandness, was creased with the pain he had seen so many times in the past several nights. "Sure, it gets more or less intense, depending on a whole lot of things, but this is about normal." "Normal? Being beaten by a drunk, whipped with an electric cord, scalded down to third-degree burns, left alone for 4 days with nothing to eat except dry cereal, sodomized by an uncle? All of that and more," Deborah said. "It doesn't seem possible? Human. It doesn't seem human." "It's classically human, Bruce. Being a parent means a lot more than giving birth. And a lot of people haven't gone much beyond that. Remember the first case I went on with you? You said it was a Category 1 case, remember?" "Yes. But what are the other categories?" Deborah took another sip of her coffee, choosing her words carefully. "Do you remember the one on Baxter Street?" "Yes. How could I forget? That woman was insane. Imagine thinking she could bake the devilment out of a little child and..."
2: "Put him in the oven to do it?" Deborah finished. "That's Category 2. Crazy. Genuinely crazy. Like paranoid schizophrenic or obsessive-compulsive or any other diagnosis you want. The man in that nice apartment, the one right off the drive, he was Category 2 then?"
1: "No, Bruce. No, he wasn't."
2: "But incest, I mean.
1: With his own daughter, his own little girl. Are you telling me that isn't sick?"
2: "Well, that's just what I'm telling you. Like most people who've never seen it firsthand, you have sick confused with sickening. What you saw there was a classic Category 3. People who hurt children for their own pleasure and their own profit. It's not sick, Bruce. It's evil."
1: She abruptly got up from the table and walked out. By the time he paid the check and joined her outside, her face was set and composed.
2: "I'm sorry," she said. "I know you mean well, but I really can't talk about this any more tonight."
1: "Can I, come along again sometime?"
2: "You really want to do that?"
1: "I really do." Deborah nodded her head slowly. Then she put the car into gear and aimed it for the CPS agency. They wouldn't let him sleep. The children gnawed at the edge of his consciousness, scraping his nerve endings raw, challenging his sense of justice. Bruce Wayne couldn't take it.
0: "Alfred," Bruce Wayne said the next day, "would you call up the current whereabouts program on the computer?"
2: "Certainly, Master Bruce. Do we have a subset?"
0: "Yes. Try convicts in custody first."
2: "May I ask who?"
0: "The middleman." "Thanks, Alfred."
2: "Not at all,"
1: the faithful Alfred replied, his face a study in serenity, a face that effectively hid a growing sense of unease about the man who only came alive as the Batman. Hellgate Prison was a little more than a 2-hour drive from the modern glitter of Gotham. In appearance, however, it was light years away. Resting in a natural valley surrounded by gentle rolling hills, it resembled nothing so much as a giant meteor that had slammed into the earth with sufficient force to create a depression. Restricted only to those criminals considered extremely dangerous or an escape risk, Hellgate was the garbage can of the criminal justice system, a max-max institution without pretense. Hellgate was a cage for beasts. At ground level, a visitor would see only the huge ornamental iron gate that originally gave the prison its name. As if to emphasize that this was the only way out of the maximum security prison, the gate was set between massive stone walls. 4 feet thick and 20 feet high, the walls dominated the eye and symbolized the reality. Those inside were shut away from society as completely as any exile. But from his vantage point in the Batmobile near the peak of one of the surrounding hills, the Batman could see inside. Flicking a scope to night vision with a gloved thumb, the crime fighter studied his target.
0: On wide angle, the scope illuminated the coils of concertina wire looping the top of the walls and the guard towers where sharpshooters awaited the rare opportunity to demonstrate their skills. The lens took in the artificial moat at the outer base of the walls, a moat filled with specially trained members of the prison K-9 Corps. There hadn't been a successful escape from Hellgate in 2 decades. In that time, almost 300 escapes were attempted. With few exceptions, all the convicts were captured before they could scale the wall. The exceptions died trying. The Batman had dedicated his life to fighting crime, a commitment which required a deep understanding of the enemy. Surveillance was not enough. Neither was mastery of underworld slang nor a network of informants. All of those resources were utilized to the fullest, but even their combined total did not add up to a sufficient tactical edge in the endless battle. The crime fighter had gone one step further in his study of the enemy. After years and years of concentrated exposure, the Batman could literally think like a criminal. He could become a criminal in his mind, tuning in to another frequency and following the beam to its source. In his mind, he became a desperate convict, looking through the convict's eyes, looking through the bars to the outside world. Even if I could get past the gun towers, even if I could get through the razor wire, the dogs would eat me alive. The Batman knew how the escape-bound convict applies himself with a focus and dedication that would do credit to a nuclear physicist. He thinks of nothing else. Day after day, he poses one hypothesis after another, field-testing the equations with his eyes and ears. The Batman dropped deeper into the mind of the escape-obsessed prisoner. He slowed his heartbeat to open the channel, not forcing, letting it happen. Waiting with the patience of stone, asking, "How can I get out of here?" Images flickered on his brain screen. Bribery. Corruption. Blackmail. All possibilities, none of them a sure thing. Parole. Commutation. Pardon. The Batman's convict mind chuckled mirthlessly. Fat chance, his mind sneered. What then? Surrender? Just quietly serve your sentence? This time the chuckle was a sarcastic sneer. There must be. Yes. The Batman snapped out of his convict persona in a flash. His mind immediately refocused to the hunt. He quickly tapped a series of micro-buttons in the Batmobile's overhead console, watching the view screen with interest as the image shifted. A small green LED blinked rapidly. A message appeared at the bottom right of the screen. Probe. Sonar. Engagement in progress. Please wait. A long, narrow panel opened at the rear of the Batmobile. A tiny black tube appeared in the opening. Then it launched into the night, popping open flexible metallic wings as it glided toward the prison. 2 more of the probes followed. The screen message showed, "Triangulation in progress. Please wait." In less than 30 seconds, the screen showed a diagram of the prison in profile. The Batman leaned forward as the 3 sonar probes converged to show him an ultrasound image of the ground below. He slowly exhaled as the screen revealed what he had suspected. A tunnel. A deep, reinforced tunnel running below Hellgate Prison. The probes showed the tunnel had started somewhere in the hospital wing, ran parallel to the prison until it veered sharply left, avoiding the exercise yard and the administration building, heading for the back wall. The Batman scanned the screen, quickly translating the symbols to numbers. The tunnel was approximately 12 feet short of the wall. The Batman once again tapped some console keys, his eyes on the screen. Sylvester Sistrunk, a.k.a. the Middleman. Penal law offenses, criminal solicitation, conspiracy, criminal facilitation, theft, forgery, fraud, gambling offenses, prostitution offenses, disposal of stolen property, money laundering. Sentence serving? Total all crimes, all counts, 1,588 years. Actual time to parole eligibility? 7 years, 4 months, 11 days. A side view of the prison came up on the screen. The view shifted on its axis, the better to display the wing which housed the middleman. A blinking red arrow pointed at a cell located on the top floor at the far corner. He studied the image for a moment, then typed, "Probe, switch to thermal. Switching. Please wait. After a few seconds, the screen went fluorescent, the images ranging from deep blue to vibrant yellow. The Batman adjusted the probes until he had a fix on the cell's interior. The elongated red splotch was the middleman, obviously lying on his bunk, the flash of yellow at his head. The Batman studied the data as he brought the image as close as the probe's triangulation would permit. Just one more piece of information was needed. Conscious state. Sleep. Depth. REM. So the middleman was deep asleep. Dreaming, in fact. The computer beeped. The Batman's eyes turned toward the screen. Harry trauma scale available. Run? Yes. The Batman's eyes were riveted to the screen. The Perry Trauma Scale was named for Dr. B.D. Perry, shortlisted for next year's Contribution to Humanity Award for his groundbreaking research into the biochemistry of trauma. Dr. Perry's thesis was that deeply traumatized children process information differently than those not so afflicted. One example is the startle reaction, familiar to every social worker, the child who cringes when a hand is raised for a benign purpose is a child who has learned a raised hand means a blow. Sometimes that learning is buried so deeply that no amount of contrary information will change the reaction to the same stimuli. Perry's work was still in progress, but his trauma scale, which measured past trauma recorded, was now used in all child abuse screenings. The new program had just been installed into the Bat computer, and the Batman was eager to test it. He waited patiently. Then, superimposed over the thermal image, the screen read, Perry Trauma Scale, B71. C-N-R. The crime fighter quickly translated B meant the second distinct life stage, somewhere between 2 and 4 years of age, depending upon the individual. 71 was the degree of severity. C indicated chronic, as opposed to episodic, and N-R stood for not repressed. Something had happened to the middleman when he was a young child, something deeply traumatic, and whatever it was, it was still on his mind. The Batman leaned back and touched a button below the steering wheel. The Batmobile's canopy slid open with a faint whoosh. The Batman climbed out and looked down at the prison, shading his eyes from the moonlight. After a long minute, he reached back inside the Batmobile and hit the switches to retrieve the probes, a falconer recalling his birds. Once they were back inside their cages, the Batman opened a large panel and pulled out what looked like a backpack harness. The straps were cleverly designed to precisely match his costume. He slipped the harness over his shoulders, taking care that his cape hung on the outside, completely concealing the backpack from view. Then the Batman stepped to the very edge of a nearby precipice, spread his wings, and dove into the night. The Batman used the titanium-reinforced vanes in his cape to adjust for maximum glide. He rode the thermals smoothly, vectoring in. When he was satisfied that he was well launched, the Batman touched off the mini jet engine strapped to his back. The engine was crafted for maximum portability. It didn't have the thrust to lift a man airborne, only enough to sustain flight once in the air. The Batman swept past the gun towers in a high arc, positioning himself precisely. Using his cape as a modified parachute, the Batman softly descended from the night sky, landing on the prison roof in an acrobatic move no Olympic gymnast could hope to imitate. From his utility belt, the crime fighter pulled a length of bat rope, a special combination of woven fibers that had the flexibility of wire and the tensile strength of a steel cable. He secured the bat rope on the roof, then played out its length until he was standing at the edge. Then he allowed himself to fall forward, at the same time frog-kicking his legs so that when he reached the end of the cable, he was suspended in resting bat position right outside the middleman's cell window. A quick glance confirmed the middleman was still asleep. From his utility belt, the Batman took a flat disc of clear plastic with a fine network of microwires running through it. He carefully peeled off the adhesive on one side and plastered it against the glass just inside the heavy bars. The S&R disc, as it was known to emergency services personnel, was originally designed by the Batman to aid in search and rescue efforts. It functioned as a two-way voice amplifier. The Batman dialed the disc to its lowest setting, then whispered quietly, "Sestrunk! Sestrunk! Wake up!" The sleeping figure stirred. A groggy voice said, "Oh, what the..." Over here, the Batman whispered. By the window. Hurry up.
2: The middleman sat up, rubbing his eyes. Seeing the blacked area in front of his cell window, he got up and walked toward it.
0: Who's... What?
2: He exclaimed as he recognized the menacing form that had terrorized Gotham's criminals for so long, hanging upside down outside his window.
0: Keep quiet, the Batman whispered. I came here to talk, that's all.
2: The middleman gulped, but quickly regained the composure that had served him so well in his chosen profession.
0: Okay, he said. Let's talk. As you can see, I certainly have time for it. You are a facilitator, are you not?
2: The Batman asked.
0: You bring a willing buyer and a willing seller together?
3: That's me, the middleman replied. If you got something you want to move, you come to me. And if you got something you need, you come to me too. All I do is put people together. This is off the record, the Batman whispered. Do you understand what I mean by that?
0: Sure do,
2: the middleman replied, unable to keep the surprise from his voice. Every working criminal knew that when the Batman said something was off the record, he would not give the information to the police. This was a necessary element of law enforcement. Sometimes you let the little fish go in order to catch the sharks.
0: There's a question I want answered, and I'm willing to pay for it.
3: I don't need money, the middleman answered.
0: It's not money. It's something much more valuable.
3: Well, what is it, then?
0: I will not say until you answer my questions, but I promise you what I say is true.
2: The middleman scratched his chin, thinking. It was bizarre how much the underworld trusted its greatest enemy. Every criminal knew that the Batman's word was gold. In fact, any crook would be more likely to trust the Batman's word than that of his associates.
3: Fire away, the middleman said.
0: I have been told, the Batman said quietly, that there is profit, substantial profit, in child abuse. I have been told that for some child abusers, there is both pleasure and profit in what they do. I know there is a market for anything if you know where to look.
2: Leaning closer, the Batman thrust his upside-down cowl closer to the glass.
0: Tell me where to look, he commanded.
2: The middleman turned his back on the window. His face was a fright mask of rage and terror. Sweat poured off his body. The tremors slowly decreased until he felt he had control of himself. He walked back over to his bunk, picked up his pack of cigarettes, stuck one in his mouth, and fired it up. The middleman took a deep drag of his cigarette.
0: Kiddie porn, there's a big market for that. It's not that the market's so wide, it's that it's so deep. When one of those freaks, child molesters, baby rapers, pedophiles, whatever you want to call them, if any one of those freaks had enough money, he'd buy all the kiddie porn in the world, understand? Hell, the market's so good, there's people in it who ain't freaks themselves, you know what I mean? No. Look, the big drug dealers aren't addicts, right? Same way with kiddie porn. It's business, man.
3: What else?
0: Kiddie prostitution. That's another big one. Of course, it ain't as profitable as the porn stuff. Kids get used up pretty quick in that life.
3: And the last one?
2: The Batman asked.
0: Now, some freaks ain't satisfied with just renting a kid. They want to buy one.
3: To keep? Like a black market adoption?
0: Nah, the middleman sneered. To use, understand? Use any way they want. And when they're done, they just throw them away.
3: You mean...
0: Yeah, that's exactly what I mean.
2: The crime fighter's eyes burned through the bulletproof glass, separating him from the middleman.
0: There's a tunnel under the prison. It's almost to the wall. The authorities know about it. Tomorrow is the day they're going to shut it down. Anyone caught in it at the time will be looking at a lot more years in here.
3: I got it, the middleman said. Fair trade, too, just like you said. I will...
0: Hold on,
2: the middleman hissed.
0: Wait a minute, I got something to tell you.
2: The Batman didn't reply. He just remained in position, as still as the steel in the window's bars.
0: There's a guy out on the West Coast,
2: the middleman said.
0: He arranges tours. Sex tours, out of the country.
1: He takes people to places where it's legal to have sex with kids. Charges a fortune for it, too. And he's not the only one. Sex tours are a huge business now. His name is Draco, and you can always find him at a place called the Dragonfire Marina on the coast. His boat is the Lollipop. Tours cost from 15 grand up, depending on what extras you want. Tell him a guy called Lester Tuxley referred you.
3: How can I find Lester?
1: The middleman replied. Don't worry about Lester. He's in here.
3: If I follow through on this and someone checks...
1: Hey, did I say there'd be a problem? There won't be no problem. You understand?
0: A long minute passed between the two men. Then the Batman reached to pull the SNR disc from the bulletproof glass, preparing to go. Suddenly the middleman placed his palm against the glass, his eyes beseeching. The Batman placed his gloved hand against the glass, palm out, covering the middleman's own. The middleman whispered,
3: "Make them pay."
0: Then he quickly took his hand away and turned his back. The master criminal stood in that position for a dozen heartbeats, his whole body trembling. When he turned around again, the Batman was gone.

0: I came across Mr. Kipling in a meadow by the church. If I've painted that spire once, he said, I've painted it a dozen times. He offered me an apple pie. An artist needs inspiration, he explained. Golden shortcrust pastry, delicious apple filling, and just the right amount of sugar sprinkled on top. But then, when it comes to the little details, Mr. Kipling does have an exceedingly good eye.
1: Inside every Cape Plum, there's a nice clean stone asking to be let out. There's a very sweet sound to Cape Plums when you have them for afters.
2: How much is that vase?
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2: 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Of course, you can't stick flowers in it. But you can't chew a vase.

0: aftershave with After Effects.
1: Hello, sir. 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
1: Hold it. 15 seconds from now, you'll see the picture he just took. 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

fiery horse with the speed of light, a cloud of dust, and a hearty hi-yo, Silver, the Lone Ranger.

0: With his faithful Indian companion, Tonto, the masked rider of the plains led the fight for law and order in the early western United States. The stories of his strength and courage, his daring and resourcefulness have come down to us through the generations. And nowhere in the pages of history can one find a greater champion of justice. Return with us now to those thrilling days of yesteryear. From out of the past come the thundering hoofbeats of the great horse, Silver. The Lone Ranger rides again.
1: Come on, Silver. We're heading back to camp. Oh, Silver! Holler!
0: Tonto was in camp at sunset, waiting for the Lone Ranger. The Indian hoped his masked friend would bring news that at last there was evidence against the cattle king, Benjamin Steele. The distant sound of hoofs brought Tonto to his feet. He peered between the trees of the woods and saw the white horse, Silver, and then the man in the saddle.
2: Maybe this time him bring good news. Him come plenty fast.
1: Tonto, saddle up!
2: Me get scout ready, pronto.
1: Whoa there, Silver, steady, boy, steady.
2: Tonto, saddle up quick.
1: Steady, boy. Here, I'll help you.
2: What matter? Why we're riding now?
3: Throw up your blankets. I'll cinch up. Hold it, scout. Hold it, big fella. There.
2: You got news about Steele?
3: Steele? No, not yet, Tonto. We'll have to leave Steele alone for a few days. There's something more urgent.
2: And what that?
3: We've got to get to Coldwater before midnight. You know where that is.
2: We go there afore.
3: Yes. Not much of a town, but there's a mighty strange situation in Coldwater. Hold up while I take off the mask and disguise myself.
2: And why we go to Coldwater?
3: To talk to a girl named Betty Manning. She works in the cafe and she needs help.
2: Oh, a fella named Manning own cafe in Coldwater.
3: Yes, that's Betty's father.
2: Maybe we get there by midnight. We ride plenty fast.
3: There's no time to lose.
2: Tonto almost ready now.
3: There's a mystery at Coldwater. Men disappear for a few days and then return. No one knows where they go or whom they see. But when they come back, they're changed.
2: How changed?
3: I don't know yet. That's one of the things we're going to find out. Steady, big boy.
2: Be ready now.
3: Come on, then.
2: Get him up.
1: Come on, Silver.

0: time is it now, Jake?
1: Time? Why, it's a few minutes till midnight. Why asking, Betty?
0: Oh, I just wonder, that's all.
1: What difference does the time make? You know we stay open till the last dog's hung. Your pa don't believe in closing the cafe early and letting a worn-out bartender get some sleep before the sun comes up.
0: Why don't you complain to pa?
1: No, Miss Betty, I'm not complaining. Don't be peevish and pecky just because I say something.
0: Well, if you don't like your job.
1: I do declare there's something worrying you, Miss Betty. What is it?
0: Why do you think I'm worried?
1: Oh, now look, maybe I'm nothing but an old bartender, but I've seen enough of folks to know what's going through their minds. And right now you're worrying about something that might happen or something that might not happen. What is it?
0: Nothing.
1: Well, you've asked me the time about 6 times in the past hour.
0: Well, maybe I'm looking for a friend to show up.
1: So that's it, huh? You're hoping Jerry will drop in.
0: Well, yes, that's it. Sure, that's it, Jake. How'd you guess?
1: By thunder, that's not it.
0: Sure it is. That's all. I'm waiting for Jerry to show up.
1: Betty, things is quiet right now. Let me say something.
0: What?
1: I've known you and your pa for a long time, since you was knee-high to a grasshopper. You ought to know that you can trust old Jake.
0: Of course I know it.
1: Then why don't you, and why don't your old man?
0: Pa trusts you.
1: Not the hallway.
0: He leaves you to run the cafe for days at a time. He lets you handle all the cash.
1: Yeah, that's not the kind of trusting I'm talking about. That's part way trusting, but not all way trusting. Now, Betty, where'd your pa go last week?
0: Why don't you ask him?
1: I did, and he won't tell.
0: Then he doesn't want you to know. Why should I tell you?
1: Do you know?
0: Well, I...
1: Look at me, Betty. Do you know where he went?
0: No.
1: Oh, why?
0: No, I don't.
1: Oh, that's just it. He's been a different man since he got back. He's talking of selling out the cafe and leaving this part of the country. He's nervous as a cat. He's scared as a hen with brood chicks when a dozen hawks is circling low. Now, ain't that so?
0: Yes, Jake. That's so.
1: Well... It's midnight.
2: Say, Jake. Can I speak to you for a minute?
1: Oh, sure. Sure thing, Jerry.
0: Jerry.
2: I'm leaving now, Betty. I reckon I'll be back in a day or so.
0: Jerry, where are you going?
2: Sorry, but that's sort of secret.
0: You won't even tell me?
2: Jake, I want you to take charge of this envelope while I'm away.
1: Yeah.
2: Lock it in the safe till I come back. If I... Step down here a minute, will you?
1: Well, sure thing, son. What do you want me to do?
2: Jake... You know how I feel about Betty. I'm hoping someday to ask her to marry me.
1: Well, sure, everyone expects that.
2: If something should happen and I don't come back, I want Betty to have what's in this envelope.
1: I'll remember.
2: Thanks.
1: And Jerry, hold on.
2: Yeah?
1: I don't suppose you could tell me where you're going.
2: No.
1: You know that you're not the first one that's left town sudden and mysterious.
2: I know. Maybe when I get back, I'll be able to tell something.
1: Yeah, you'll be able to, but I'll bet my bottom dollar you'll be as close-mouthed as Manning and Dresden and all the others are.
2: We'll see. Remember what I told you about the envelope.
1: I'll remember. So long, Jerry. Good luck.
0: What did Jerry say?
1: Now, Betty, if you want to know, you just ask him. Oh, here's your paw.
3: Betty?
0: Oh, yes, Pa.
3: Watch the customers and don't spend so much time talking.
0: I have been watching them.
3: There's the man in the private back room that wants some service. Now go wait in his table.
0: Yes, sir.
4: Hello, Betty.
5: Hi. Are you Betty Manning?
0: Yes. What did you want? Something to eat or drink?
5: I don't want either.
0: Well, then why... What's that?
5: Cartridge. Have you ever seen one like it?
0: Now, see here. I'm busy.
5: Look.
0: I have... Silver.
5: You better bring something to eat or you'll have no reason to talk to me.
0: You did come. You heard that I wanted to see you.
5: Who was the young fellow that just left the cafe?
0: He's the next in line. Oh, I don't know what to do. I don't know who to talk to. Even the sheriff himself has been away on one of those mysterious trips. The fellow you saw is Jerry Lambert. He's my best friend. If something happens to him,
5: What does happen?
0: That's what I don't understand.
5: Bring a plate of supper, Betty. Make as many trips as you can. Each time you come in, you can tell me a little more of what you know.
0: That's just it. There's nothing to tell. Men leave town for a few days, then come back. When they come back, they're entirely changed. Paul was happy and carefree and planning big things for the town of Coldwater. Then he went away. When he came back, he said he was going to sell out and leave here. He told me to keep it a secret. The sheriff went away. He came back quiet and worried and older looking. Now he barely speaks to anyone.
5: Who else?
0: Hank Timmons. He's the father of my friend Jane. The same thing happened to him. And Jane says he's planning to sell out and go east, same as Pa.
5: And who else?
0: Oh, there's four or five others. If only you'd been here earlier. I wanted you here before midnight. Jerry had to leave at midnight. Maybe you could have been followed.
5: He's being followed.
0: Oh.
5: Tonto will see where he goes.
0: But if it's known that Jerry's followed, he might be killed.
5: Tonto, be careful.
3: Betty, there's other people waiting.
0: Yes, Pa. I'll bring supper right in.
5: Thanks.
3: Step lively, daughter.
0: I will.
5: Just a minute, Manning.
3: Eh?
5: Close the door, will you?
3: Well?
5: I hear you want to sell out.
3: No such thing. That's not true. Sell out? Why should I sell out? I've got a good place here, making good money. I wouldn't sell out, of course not.
5: No?
3: No.
5: Oh, I see. I must have misunderstood.
3: Your supper will be right in.
4: Help! Help! Come quick!
5: Who's that?
3: Hey there, Jane!
0: Oh, Mr. Manning, where's Betty?
3: Here she comes.
0: Jane, what's the matter?
6: Out there. He's on the ground. I saw it happen.
3: Who?
0: Not Jerry. Don't tell me Jerry's been...
6: Oh, no, it's an Indian. Out beyond the hitch rail.
0: Indian? It's Tonto. It must be Tonto.
1: Oh, as you say, Jane, who's killed?
6: I saw it happen. He was hit on the head. The man rode away fast. I couldn't see who it was. It was dark.
0: And he was following Jerry. They'll know Jerry was following...
3: Ready, stop that. Stop talking.
1: Where's that stranger going? I'm going to find out.
3: No, wait, Jake. I'll go with you.
6: There's the stranger alongside the Indian.
7: Hey, Silver.
3: Look at the white horse. He's running right over to that man.
1: He called it Silver.
3: Hold on there. We'll help you with that Indian.
0: He's lifting him up on the white horse.
6: He called the horse Silver. Jake. Betty,
1: that man's the Lone Ranger.
3: Now wait, mister.
7: Come on, Silver.
0: Oh, now they'll know. Oh, Paul. Now they'll know Jerry was followed and they'll kill him.
3: Who will kill Jerry?
0: I don't know, Paul. I don't know, but you know. You know what they'll do. They'll get Jerry.

0: Tonto. You'll be all right in a few minutes.
1: Oh, me all right now.
0: You've got a hard rap on the head. I'm sure there's no fracture.
1: Me all right.
0: Now, don't try to stand up yet.
1: Where's Scout?
0: He's here in the woods. He followed Silver when I brought you out of town.
1: Not good.
0: Did you see who struck you?
1: Me not know. Me get hit from behind.
0: Well, a girl, a friend of Betty Manning, saw you knocked down. She saw a man hit you, and then right away.
1: Oh.
0: I don't know what game is being played around here, Kemosabe, but the stakes seem to be high. Even the sheriff is afraid.
1: Where we start?
0: We've got to learn from one of the men who knows.
1: Who knows?
0: Well, Manning knows, Hank Timmons knows, so does the sheriff. Jerry will know when he returns.
1: Oh, but maybe him not come back?
0: We know that the men who leave the town are being watched.
1: And what we do?
0: These men in town aren't cowards, they're brave men. They're not afraid of losing their lives or their money. Often face death and defeat.
1: But all plenty scared when them come back.
0: Yes. What are they afraid of? Well, it's going to be hard to get information, Tonto. Everyone saw me carry you away. They know who I am. They'll guess why I'm here.
1: Maybe Tonto go to town, hear plenty things.
0: Yeah, you'd be known, too.
1: Matt Silver.
0: What's the matter, boy?
1: Him. Here's someone.
0: So do I. That way.
2: All right, we've got you. That's the man, Sheriff.
3: Don't go for a gun, mister. You're covered.
0: Manning.
2: That's the name.
3: Got a time following you, mister.
0: Who are you?
3: Ben Bates. I'm Sheriff.
2: How's the Indian?
0: He's all right.
2: Jane Timmons thought he'd been killed. Glad he wasn't.
1: Why you come here?
2: To tell you two, you've got to clear out.
0: Why?
3: Because I say so.
0: What would you do if we don't clear out, Sheriff? Jail us?
3: No, we couldn't do that.
0: Then what will you do?
2: Well, I hate to say this, mister, but you leave or we'll shoot you.
0: But you wouldn't.
3: That's where you're wrong. We would. We're not fooling. You've got till daybreak to get out of these parts. Otherwise, I'd hate to do it, but I promise you I'll shoot.
0: Manning, did the sheriff's daughter know about
3: this? I've got no daughter.
0: Oh?
2: Sheriff's young'un's a boy.
0: I see. A young boy.
2: Too young to know what's going on.
0: Sheriff, you'd sooner shoot me than have something happen to your son, wouldn't you?
3: Yes, I...
2: Sheriff, he knows.
3: By thunder, he guessed it.
0: Well, that's a hold on you. You're afraid for your children. Manning and Timmons have daughters. You, Sheriff, have a son. You don't dare tell where you went or why.
3: That's enough. Don't say any more.
0: I've gone this far, and I'm going the rest of the way. I'm going to find out all about this trouble.
3: You're getting out of here. Not in the morning, but right now. You're getting out or you're getting shot. Now, which is it to be?
4: The curtain falls on the first act of our Lone Ranger story. Before the next exciting scenes, please permit us to pause for just a few moments.

0: Now to continue our story. The sheriff and Dan Manning were determined that the Lone Ranger and Tonto would not investigate the strange situation in the town of Coldwater. They trailed the masked man to his camp and there gave the ultimatum.
1: Sheriff, let me be sure of what you said. Tonto and I must leave here, or you'll shoot us.
2: Oh, hang it all. I guess that's what it boils down to. I know what great things you've done in other parts, and I'd sooner take my own life than shoot you. But if you keep on with your investigation, my son's life will be in danger.
3: And my daughter's.
2: I guess if it came to a showdown, I wouldn't be able to drill you. But you can see how much it means to us for you to pull stakes.
1: Yes, I do.
2: Now, will you clear out?
1: It's true, then. Men you saw threaten the lives of your children.
2: You may as well admit that.
1: If you make a move against them.
2: Yes, and they know everything we do.
1: But, Sheriff, you've sworn to uphold the law, to punish criminals.
2: Our hands are tied. Every move we make is known to these men. Besides, we couldn't prove that they've broken any laws.
1: They're driving men like you and Manning out of the West. That's enough against them.
2: But it's nothing criminal. Anyway, we're not going to discuss it. You got to clear out.
1: Sheriff, Tonto knows enough about Jerry's horse to follow the trail. We're going to do that. Nothing is going to happen to Manning's daughter or to your son.
2: But you can't...
1: Come on, Tonto, mount up, steady, big fella.
4: Be ready.
2: Wait.
1: Come on, Tonto.
4: Get up, scout.

0: Jerry rode north through the night. Daybreak brought him to a river where he dismounted.
1: This looks like the place I'm to stop. Here's a big pile of rocks. Here's the river.
2: All right, Jerry, I'm coming to meet you.
1: Oh, you're waiting behind the rocks.
2: I'll be ready in a minute now. Steady there, steady, boy. Just how much do you know about this business?
1: Nothing.
2: Jerry, that's the wrong answer. You know something about it. What about that redskin that was going to follow you?
1: What redskin? I didn't know anything about him.
2: No? Well, I do. I had to stop him. What about the Lone Ranger?
1: The Lone Ranger? I don't know what you mean.
2: I suppose you never even heard of the Lone Ranger.
1: Sure I have. He's way south of Coldwater.
2: Oh, he is, huh? How'd you know that?
1: A friend of mine heard about him. She had a letter from someone saying the Lone Ranger was in the cattle country.
2: And you never knew the Lone Ranger was right in Coldwater trying to find out about our plans.
1: That's not true.
2: Oh, yes, it is. And his Indian friend started out to follow you till I changed his mind.
1: You?
2: I was in Coldwater to make sure you left on schedule the way you were told to. I took a shortcut to get here ahead of you. Now, come on. We'll go to the nesting place.
1: Seem to be well posted on what goes on in town.
2: Yeah, we do. You'll hear more about that later on. Get up there.
1: Get up there, boy.
0: An hour of riding upstream on the river's bank brought Jerry and Jackson to a cabin set well back among trees. A man stepped from the house and took charge of the horses.
2: Now be sure they're kept well back out of sight.
3: Right, boys.
2: You come on inside, Jerry. You'll find quite a few men waiting for you.
1: Well, what sort of a reception committee is this?
2: Yeah, it isn't necessary that you know them all. I'll let you look around a minute so as you'll see we're well organized. Now, those two sitting in the far corner there from the east, they're handling one part of the business. Lefty and Thunder here are the ones that stand ready to do the rough work when they're called on.
1: Seems to me the law would like to have them in a couple of states.
4: Nothing ever been proved on us. The law can't touch us.
2: Yeah, we've made sure of the men we got lined up with us, you see, Jerry. Now, if you're hard to deal with, why, these two would be right glad of the chance to earn the bonus money we promised them.
4: Yeah, go ahead and get hard to handle, will you? We'd like to earn that bonus money, and then we can hit for the border and live high for the rest of our lives.
1: Meaning you're to pay those cutthroats extra if they're called on for murder?
2: I guess you're savvy.
1: What do you want of me, anyway? I've got nothing of value.
2: That's just where you're wrong.
1: What do you mean?
2: You've got a name.
1: Name?
2: And that name on a hunk of paper can be a prime value to us.
1: I'm to sign something?
2: Yeah, that's the idea. Here, take a look at this paper.
1: What is it?
2: Well, look it over. All you got to do is sign it there at the bottom.
1: Well, this is nothing but a bill of sale.
2: Sure.
1: For $1 and other valuable considerations.
2: Here's the dollar.
1: What are the other good and valuable considerations?
2: Well, you might say that we'll protect the life of your girl.
1: But this describes some land that I don't even own.
2: Oh, then you shouldn't mind signing.
1: What if I don't sign?
2: Well, we have to keep you here for a time and let you think it over. But while you're thinking it over, things might happen in Coldwater. You never know what's likely to happen when you're not around.
1: And if I do sign it, what then?
2: Well, then you stay here as our guest for a day while the bill of sale's taken the land office and recorded. And you're free to leave, and, well, that's all there is to it.
1: I can't see where I got anything to lose. I'll sign it.
2: Yeah, you're showing good sense. Some of the others took a lot more convincing.
1: There you are.
2: Now, just as soon as the witnesses sign, I'll take it into the land office and have it recorded. And when I come back, you can go free.
1: That means I'll have to be here till late tomorrow?
2: Yep. While you're here, the boys will tell you some of the things that might happen to certain people if you say anything about this.
0: In a short time, Jackson left the others and headed for Coldwater. Late at night, when the cafe had closed, he went to the shack where Jake, the old bartender, lived.
5: Well, Jackson, I got your signal in the cafe a while ago. Jerry signed and the transfer title is recorded, eh?
2: Yep, it's all set. And I guess that just about finishes things, then, Jake.
5: Yeah, let me see. The map's here. I've checked off the sections as we got title to them.
2: Jerry said the same as the others, that he didn't even own the land at all. So there wasn't any reason for him not to sign it.
5: None of these men knew that they owned it. That's the best part of it. We control the whole thing now, all of it.
2: How'd you know of it, Jake?
5: Me? I'm an old-timer. I was one of the early settlers here. Well, I was here when the Redskins wiped out almost all the men that had land grants. I forgot all about the youngsters that had moved away when the massacre started.
2: And those youngsters grew up never knowing that their fathers owned the land.
5: I never told them. Fact is, I forgot all about it until a while ago when the railroad agent was looking for the owners. That's when I got the idea of getting all the land transferred to my name.
2: Jake, the boys are waiting to be paid off. You promised as soon as...
5: They'll get paid off.
3: Not by you.
5: Huh?
6: Mast.
3: Sit still. Don't reach for a gun. So, Jake, you're the one.
5: Manny.
6: Are you scheming, Polecat?
5: Sheriff, wait. Now, hold on.
3: We've heard enough of your scheme. We were listening outside the window.
5: All right, you heard it. What are you going to do about it?
6: So you're the one that's going to keep an eye on us and... If we know what will happen, huh?
5: You wouldn't have found out if it hadn't been for that man, the Lone Ranger.
6: It's all going right. He followed Jerry's tracks and then followed Jackson back here.
5: All right, now you know about it. Well, you're too late. Now you can talk all your doggone pleas and it won't do any good.
6: Oh, it won't, eh?
5: You prove that any law was broken. I've got papers to show that I own all the land and that these papers are legal. If you'd have found out before, why, you might have warned Jerry.
6: Yeah, if we'd known our rights, you never got our land for nothing.
5: Tricked you right slick, eh? Well, there's nothing you can do now. You can't arrest me for buying land, can you?
6: No, I guess we can't.
3: You had Jackson locate men who are ready to kill. They're paid for it. Well, Jake, you're going to regret that more than anything you've ever done. Come on.
5: Hey, let me go. Let me go. Do you hear?
3: Hello, you bring the sheriff and Manning and anyone else who wants to come. You know what to do.
7: Me no.
5: No, wait.
3: Wait for what? We've got to start now if we're going to join your pals in the morning. Jerry will be glad to see you.
0: The following morning, when Jerry wakened, he found the other men in the shack already finished with breakfast and trying to pass the time with cards.
1: How much longer have I got to stay here?
4: What's the matter? Don't you like it here?
1: No. I want to get back to Coldwater.
4: Oh, you'll go when Jackson gets back and tells you it's all right.
1: Take almost a sundown to get there, even if I start now. I've got things to do.
4: Well, now, ain't that too bad. Why don't you tell the sheriff we held you prisoner against your will and tell him to jail all of us? Go ahead, tell him that and see what happened.
8: Yes, someone coming.
4: Well, it's about time.
8: Yeah, I hope you're the last one we have to deal with. I'm anxious to be done with this job.
1: I wish I could figure out what good it'd do you to have me sign my name to a bill of sale when I don't even own the land.
5: Now, listen here, you fuckers.
4: Well, if it ain't Jake, how's barkeeping these days?
3: I'm taking charge now.
4: Mast.
3: Jackson couldn't get back here, so I'm here in his place. You may have some trouble with this one.
1: Jake, they got you too?
5: No, Dad, rat at all. And you've got to listen to me.
3: Be quiet. He's determined not to sign any bill of sale. I guess a couple of you boys know what to do in a case like that.
4: Yeah, bet your neck we do. So you won't sign, eh?
5: Now listen, I'm the one that hired Jackson.
1: You?
3: I'll leave it to you men to decide whether Jake could have planned this thing.
8: He doesn't look at...
5: Dan Rattet, you've got to believe me. Now let me talk.
3: There's the paper he's to sign. Go to work on him.
4: This is what we've been waiting for.
5: Yeah, now let go of me. Don't pay any attention to what that man says.
3: Give him the pen.
4: Here. Now start writing.
8: Those guns of the masked man have authority with me.
5: No, this ain't right. This ain't legal. This is an out-and-out skin game.
4: I suppose this critter will tell everyone in town about this. He's got no kin to worry about.
3: Let him talk. It won't do any good. Because as soon as he's signed, you can all pull out of here. The job will be done.
4: Are you going to sign that paper, or we argue the point for a little while?
5: No, no, no. Put that gun away.
4: Right there's where your name goes.
5: Oh, it's a mistake. It's all wrong. All right, all right. I'm signing.
4: Now you're getting smart.
5: There. But you wait. You try and collect a cent of pay from me.
8: Yeah, right here. Now I'll sign.
1: Great guns. That white horse outside. And you're...